0: were confused. I always thought NIL meant you can go out and get paid by the car dealership.
1: You can. That's what it's supposed to be.
0: I mean, but so how can you cap how much money I get paid?
2: Big bank, tight little bank.
0: By Burgers R Us over across the street. I want them to pay me all the money.
1: You cannot. Burgers R Us can pay you as much as they want, but the truth was that it was much more of a Kawhi Leonard situation happening in college sports.
2: The circumvention.
1: Than it was Burgers R Us. It was what I call fake NIL, and it wasn't exactly like
2: it's
1: everyone was
2: SEC
1: getting the commercials.
2: NIL.
3: It's just the thing that throws me off is this: you can lobby your state. If you're a school, the state can change the whole rules of the game for your state, yeah. And that's kind of what's playing out.
1: And the judges are wearing the hat.
3: Yeah,
0: like LSU.
2: Let's take a trip down to the booth and see it live.
3: So, yeah, it's the states that have lost control. They're all just lobbying for their schools.
1: All right, Judge Cody, if there's a rule, a law, anything that you could put into college football, what would it be?
3: It's going to sound very against it, but this, I think, we need to get a more sense of a governing body. You have to find, I know the NCAA has lost all their power in the courts, but they have to have a governing body that does have some kind of limited power. You need someone to watch the transfer portal. You need someone to lock in these contracts with the school, make the schools responsible for what they're signing for, make the players responsible for what they're signing for. There needs to be some limited governing body that is controlling this. Did the NCAA work? No, but there needs to be some kind of branch that does this.
1: You got one, Sue?
2: Yeah, it's called the Trojan's Horse Law, and it's to protect both players and schools from each other. Let me explain. I told you, we had a lot of Under Armour mannequins come here, but they never even made a play on this field. So this law would enforce a rule that all NIL deals are 1 year long, and you cannot hit the transfer portal until negotiation talks for your following year have fallen apart at the end of your first year. So you have to talk to the team that brought you in before you can talk to anywhere else. And that would be the Trojan's Horse.
1: I'd like to see longer contracts so there's some player accountability to go along with the school accountability.
0: I'm with the longer contracts. I want to see some guys stick around.
1: Me too.
0: And be forced to produce. If you don't produce in year one on that pay, maybe we could reduce pay.
2: See, but now
0: you can't go nowhere else.
2: See, now you got the kids. They're going to be like, this not fair. My feelings are hurt. And somebody is willing to pay me triple elsewhere, I'm leaving.
0: Cody, you said something earlier about, like, who's representing who. Why don't we have a college PA?
2: CFBPA.
0: We need a college PA separate from the NCAA, because at the end of the day, who's representing these young
3: down with union
0: on their down with
2: rhyme,
0: union?
2: You mean to rhyme all that right now?
0: I mean bars. Bars.
1: I would like a commissioner. I think you were hinting at that, too. Some sort of commissioner.
0: No.
1: The fact that there's a different set of rules for every single conference?
2: No, the CFBPA would oversee all. It'd be made of 1,000 former players.
1: Is overseeing scheduling.
2: We'll leave that up to the people on the computers.
1: You like that Notre Dame gets to play by its own rules?
2: I don't.
1: Anybody else?
2: I don't. I hate that.
3: I like the thought. The thought and effort that went into this segment. Thank you guys. This is fantastic.
1: You guys look great.
3: You failed
1: last week at Name That Trojan. Let's see if we can do better. Here's this week's Name That Trojan.
4: USC Credit Union is thrilled to bring you that moment you've all been waiting for. It's time to
5: Name That Trojan.
1: Nelly, you still got a little skunk fuzz on top. Cool. It looks like it's intentional. I like
3: some of that George Washington.
1: All right, let's see if we can get this right. Okay, you get three clues. You only get one guess, though. How about that first clue for Name That Trojan? When I was at USC, they called me Sticks as a freshman.
3: That gives me a hint.
1: Okay.
2: Yes.
1: Okay. All right. So obviously needed to hit that strength and conditioning program. How about number two? I scored the most defensive touchdowns of the Lincoln Riley era.
2: Kalen Bullock
1: is
3: nice.
1: Sue was on the board of first win of the season.
2: Come on, man. That's my little dog right there.
1: You know what the third one was? We have had four All-American safeties wear number seven.
2: Wow.
1: That should be like a tradition.
2: That's a legacy now. Yeah.
1: That's a legacy number now. Kalen Bullock doing a heck of a job. Probably the best defense in the NFL. Kalen Bullock starts on with the Houston Texans. Guys, we're getting closer here. We're going to hear from Lincoln Riley next. Mm-hmm. Is that possible? No, we're going to hear from Marquise Lee next. That's what's happening. He's been out here yelling at us, heckling us. Now Marquise Lee gets a mic. That's next in the Trojan Tailgate Show from Learfield.
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0: Welcome back to the Trojan Tailgate Show. We've got an extra friend up here on set with us. Marquise Lee is back, the Biletnikoff Award winner. We're back live inside the stadium. Jordan Moore, Sean Cody, Sue Cravens, Marquise Lee, and Nelson Aguilar. Marquise has been yelling at us from in front of the stage for the last 30 minutes. You got a mic now, Marquise. Is there anything you'd like to add to the conversation? You don't have a wig or a gavel, though.
1: Yeah, keep it simple.
0: Keep it simple.
1: I don't believe in the multiple years.
2: Where'd you get this?
1: Well, leave me alone.
2: That's Biletnikoff's collection right there. I know what it is.
1: I actually got it from your collection. You ended up handing it to me.
2: All right. Well, what are we talking about?
0: Marquise, what were your takeaways from the first game of the season?
1: First game of the season was amazing. Let's start with the quarterback. I feel like Mayava did exactly what he needed to as far as just controlling the game, 25 for 29. Not making too many mistakes, got a chance to get in the end zone. So just got a chance to really pump the team up and get it started.
0: Did you see how amazing Nelson was in leading the team out of the tunnel?
1: Amazing. I didn't think he was going to run all the way down the tunnel, and I actually thought he was going to pull a hamstring.
0: Energy was fantastic. Did you coach him up at all? Marquise is leading the team out of the tunnel tonight.
3: I'm disappointed Marquise saying I was going to pull a hamstring. He knows I'm still in shape while he's over there doing high rocks at 6 a.m. You guys know he does high rocks. Join him.
0: Who wins a race between you guys right now?
3: Yes. Me.
0: Yeah. See?
4: What about me?
1: Who wins in golf?
4: Me. Him. Me.
0: Sua.
4: Me.
0: Sua. Sua wants in on that bet. Trent Mosley, Marquise, he was the big story from the first game, freshman receiver standout. We talked about how hard it is to immediately jump into college football and put up big numbers, and he showed it wasn't that hard. He had the first 100-yard receiving game in a freshman debut since Juju Smith-Schuster at this school. What'd you see from Trent?
1: I think he had a good game. He had 9 targets, 7 catches. So I think he took advantage of every opportunity that he can. My biggest thing to him is just staying consistent. You know what I'm saying? Don't let it get too high, too low. Just make sure you go out there and continue to do the things that you got prepared to do for the first game.
0: So you see, when we start talking about that wide receiver fraternity,
2: locks in.
0: It's a tough door to get into. All of a sudden, Marquise is like, oh, no, nice game, young fella. Let's see if you can do it again.
2: 7 catches, 100 yards. For, yeah, all right.
0: What'd you see from Mosley, Sean?
5: I love the balance he had all night. You know, I thought the way he took contact, he stayed on his feet, he accepted, he wanted to get physical with him. I thought the maturity was on another level. So that's, I mean, all in your first game, obviously, it's to be something to look for going on. But I love the balance of the whole thing.
0: Nelson, when you were doing your offensive film room, you showed Tron Baker, and you know he's a guy that maybe we weren't talking about a ton coming into the game. He could have been the story coming out. He was a yard short of 2 touchdowns, so he really could have had a big game.

0: as well, but what did you see from Tron?
1: I mean, he seems like a guy that prepares well also, and he's willing to do anything. I like that about him. He's going to have value. I looked at our receiver room, and I'm wondering, do we complement each other? We're talking about Trent Mosley, so if I'm all the other guys on the roster, where do I fit in? Because Trent's showing he's the alpha, so other guys have to have value. What am I in the run game? Can I play inside? Can I play outside? When Trent decides to be outside receiver, can I be inside? Can I run a complimentary route? Because that's what makes a good offense. Everybody wants to be the star, but how can we decide how to make selfless plays? And I think Tron Baker is going to be the guy on this offense that's making selfless plays.
0: Marquise Caden Dixon, Wyatt did get into the end zone. Now, what did you see from him? Seems like a pretty smooth route runner.
2: Just keep improving. Big body, big guy, control the game and things like that. He run great routes, got good speed. He's the big guy out there, the deep threat, the guy who can really go up there and get in and things like that. So just stay consistent. It's the first game, you know what I'm saying, not too high, not too low. I'm big on that, and I'm big on just going out there and just playing your game. Like Nelson said, like, everybody got a role. You got to just be comfortable playing your role and going out there and doing it for the team.
0: Is there something to these guys coming in together and being able to lean on each other, compete with each other? I mean, you know, this is kind of a unique situation with that group, but maybe fun for that group.
2: I mean, iron sharpens iron. You know what I'm saying? You got a room full of great guys out there and young guys. But the type of time that we're living in now, like, I hope these guys all stick together and ride out. But if they all stick together and ride out, in all honesty, you're going to see what type of group this group can actually become.
0: Marquise, I had an epiphany this week, and I can't believe it. We've gotten this far together where I hadn't figured this out. But we're going to have a new segment now, and I'm calling it Keys to the Game.
3: Oh,
0: it's right there. Look, it's on the screen. Keys to the Game. It's brilliant.
3: Showing your age.
0: I can retire now.
3: Showing your age now, Jordan.
2: That's a good one.
0: What are the keys to the game today?
2: Honestly, it's just simple. I think for me, just offense come out doing the same thing they did, just staying consistent and things like that. I want takeaways today. I want to win a turnover margin, in all honesty. I think that's big. But no pressure, you know what I'm saying? Just come out, get some turnovers. Offense come out and stay consistent. I want the young guys to actually step up, so just don't leave it on Trent Mosley to go out there and make plays. We need everybody to go out there and make plays. So I'm looking for consistency from everybody.
0: We're looking for you to get the boys fired up, get the stadium fired up. Marquise has the sword. That feels like the new tradition. Carry the sword. That's the message from the video inside the stadium, and then it will cut to Marquise Lee, and he will have the sword in his hands, and the Blitnikoff winner will run the team out tonight. So looking forward to that. Marquise Lee will join us on Trojans Live on Monday, and then you can catch him after this game on the Trojan Wrap-Up. I teased it earlier, but now we've got Lincoln Riley. He is coming up next, so stay tuned to the show. And you'll hear from Lincoln Riley on the Trojan Tailgate Show from Learfield.
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0: Welcome back to the Trojan Tailgate Show. There's Lincoln Riley. Looks like he's catching up with Ben Hines, who used to work at USC on the right, and that is Matt Entz, the head coach at Fresno State. So a little reunion here tonight inside the Coliseum, USC and Fresno State. Jordan Moore, Sean Cody, Sue Cravens, Nelson Aguilar, Keely Yore, our fifth member. She sat down with the head coach, Lincoln Riley. Here's that conversation.
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4: Well, coach, we're already talking about game two. It's a short week. How'd your team attack it?
5: They've done well. You know, it was definitely a quick turnover with the short week, you know, the heat and all from last week. So we've obviously emphasized recovery, which has been super important. And we've tried to do a good job of finding some balance between, you know, all the improvements that we want to make from game one, which that first game seems to always reveal so much and so many things to attack. And also obviously putting our attention towards a really good Fresno team and getting ready for these guys. So yeah, I think the guys have had a good week. They'll be ready to go, excited for Friday night.
4: Given what you know about Coach Entz and just what you've seen on film, how would you describe a Matt Entz team?
5: You know, he's a tough coach. He's a hard-nosed coach. I thought he did a really nice job when he was here. And then, you know, obviously you're going to a program that has, you know, kind of that mentality about it and has that history. And so I think it's been a good fit. He obviously had a really good first year. And, you know, we have a lot of respect for him. You know, he did a really nice job here, his lone year at USC. And, you know, they've got several staff members there that were, you know, part of our staffs. And so we obviously want to win this one, but we certainly, you know, hope those guys have a great year after that.
4: Their defense seems to be a strength of theirs. How does it challenge your offense?
5: Well, they were, you know, one of the best pass defenses in the country last year. Their ability to defend the pass and explosive plays and create turnovers, you know, they were one of the top defenses in the country. And so, you know, they put pressure on you to be able to, you know, to be able to try to create some explosive plays. You know, you've got to do a good job limiting turnovers because they certainly have some guys that have a really nice feel for creating them. They have some really good players. They've got a good scheme that they do a nice job of adapting and throwing different wrinkles at an offense. So, it'll be a good challenge for our guys. There's no question.
4: Outside of the obvious, getting a win, what would be a success on Friday for you?
5: Yeah, just I want to see our team take a step forward to make that improvement that you expect to see from game one to game two. You know, excited to see us put a complete game together. You know, we last time out, we did it for a long stretch of time, but we certainly want to be able to finish just as strong as we start. And this will be a different style of game. You know, the game the other day against San Jose, you know, especially once we got up, turned into just a little bit of a track meet. Typically in this league and with the type of schedule we have, you know, we don't have many games that end up turning out like that. And so this will probably be a little bit more in the style of game that we'll play. And it'll be important for us to start fast that way.
4: Awesome. Well, thanks for the time, Coach, and good luck on Friday.
5: All right, you got it.
0: All right, welcome back live to the Trojan Tailgate Show. And now we will join Keely Yore on the field. This is our High Noon Game Day Report. High Noon, sun's up.
6: Hey, Jordan, we heard from Coach Riley last week that if Tanuq Hines was not in the lineup, it just meant that he was really close to playing but not ready to go. And it seems like he is ready to go this week. He is dressed out in pads, warming up with the team. He did a rest on air just now. So I'm curious what we'll see from the wide receiver group just because we saw so many freshmen take so many reps last week with Tanuq out. So what will we see with Tanuq back in the lineup? How full go is he? We will see. Of course, he's been battling that injury all of fall camp. So glad to see him hopefully make his Trojan debut. But there are a couple guys not dressed out. First off, QB Sam Heward, if you remember, he was also not dressed out last week. Continuing that, tight end Tucker Ashcraft is also out, as well as defensive end Jakeem Stewart. He is still in that boot. And then Braylon Shelby is also not dressed out. So a couple guys who did make the two deep this past week when it came out on Wednesday, they were listed on there, but they are not dressed out in full pads to play tonight. So there's your update, Jordan.
0: Oh, what about Marcellus Williams? Have you seen him? Because I saw that there was rumors that he might play today. He was another guy.
6: I have not seen him yet. If producer Gio wants to come in my ear and tell me what, if she sees anything. Someone I do see, though, is Makai Lemon at midfield talking to RG3. So in case you want to Biletnikoff award winner with Bolitnikoff.
0: I want a picture with the two Bolitnikoff award winners since we've got one up here and there's one down in the field. Jacoby Lane, I believe, is also in the building today. And so I got the sense a little bit, guys, that there's three or four guys that, you know, they don't tell us about injuries, but if we were playing Ohio State this week or last week, maybe would have suited up, and they're being careful.
2: Yeah, I think the one that really is just concerning to me is Jakeem Stewart. You know, you think about a big guy with a foot injury, it's not the best thing. Hopefully they're just, you know, maybe sure they're babying it and taking care of that thing, but you definitely want to see him get out of that boot pretty soon, and so hopefully he can get part of the season.
0: Keely Orr's been taking her victory lap since the first segment of this show, but we're going to do picks next, and Keely can officially take the lead. That's coming up next. We just have one more segment to come on the Trojan Tailgate Show from Learfield.
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13: Hey, it's Mace. 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USC Fresno State will be all over this game, and get ready for NFL kickoff Tuesday at 12 o'clock noon. Mason in Ireland, ESPN LA. 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
0: One final segment of the Trojan Tailgate Show. This one flew by. It's almost time for kick between USC and Fresno State. Week one, game two for the Trojans. It is the first game of the season for the Bulldogs as these two square off again inside the Coliseum. Wrapping things up, Jordan Moore, Sean Cody, Sua Cravens, Nelson Aguilar, and Keely Yore, our winner from week one, correctly picked Trent Mosley as the player of the game. Let's get to this week's Old Dominion Best in the Game picks.
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0: Keely, it's your week. You won Old Dominion Best in the Game picks. The Angels got sold to an owner who's going to try to actually win baseball games. You just must be on cloud nine right now.
6: And Beyonce came out with the 20th anniversary album of D-Day, by the way. So it's a Keely hat trick right now. This is my UMass moment. Let me have it, guys. This is all I'm going to have whole season.
16: This is your UMass moment because you are a Minuteman like them. Just enjoy this little one victory, okay?

0: course, because Sean is playing his ace.
1: What? No, not. I'm playing Jaden Walker today, guys. The linebacker is coming downhill.
0: Jaden Walker?
1: He's coming downhill to make some plays.
2: Did you make a last-second change because you're...
1: No,
0: what?
1: I told you guys Jaden. I wanted Jaden in the thread, and I wanted Jaden Walker, a linebacker, because it's going to be a big day for the running back game.
0: Oh, my God.
1: No. This is wrong. This is a protest. It was Jaden. I wanted Jaden Walker.
2: Jaden Walker, linebacker.
0: I'm looking for some explosiveness in the run game, and I liked what I saw from the freshman Deshaun Rideau last week. Had a couple runs over 10 yards.
3: I don't know.
0: Maybe he will be the freshman du jour for the week. But God knows this is USC football. We will have a lot to talk about no matter what comes out. The fans are flowing in here. It is a beautiful night. Everyone ready to represent the Cardinal in gold. The Trojans ready to tee things up, make that jump from week one to week two, and take out Fresno State. Let's see if they can do it. There they are, huddled on the field. Marquise is going to get them going. We're all done. Pete Arbogast is next. This was the Trojan Tailgate Show from Learfield.
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12: The 14th-ranked Trojans took care of business in week zero.
13: Throw over the middle. Slant and touchdown, USC. That's Caden Dixon Wyatt. Finds Mosley at the 5. He'll go all the way into the end zone for a touchdown, USC.
12: Now SC is under the lights for the first time this year in trying to make it 2-0 as Fresno State comes to the Coliseum. We're counting it down to kickoff with a legend, the voice of the Trojans, Pete Arbogast, the All-American Sean Cody, USC, and Fresno State for some Friday night football.
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2: Thank you. How do you do, everyone? Week one in college football, game two for the 2026 University of Southern California Trojans at home tonight again against the Central San Joaquin Valley's school, the Fresno State Bulldogs. As a matter of fact, after tonight, SC will have played two games, whereas the vast majority of FBS teams won't even play their first game until tomorrow. Game one, the men of Troy played how? Well, it depends on your school of thought. Camp number one says, and I believe in this one, SC was up 35-3, and they called off the jam. That's a roller derby term for you, Big Johnny Johnson and Ralphie Valadares fans. Camp number two says, we stunk it up for the last quarter and a half in posting a mediocre 42-26 victory. Whatever, however you think, it was a win and a chance to see everybody play, which is important for coaches to figure out who they have over these first four games, getting ready for the meat and potatoes of the Trojan schedule. Tonight, though, maybe you don't have that luxury as much as you would have last week or might next week against Louisiana, the former Louisiana Lafayette, as some of these SC Fresburg games have been more than entertaining through the years, even if SC has won all but one of the previous six. So, another step forward for the men of Troy tonight. Game two of a three-game season-opening homestand here at the Grand Old Lady, the Los Angeles Memorial Coliseum. Glad to have you along. Both teams down on the field warming up. A perfect day in Southern California. A little warm earlier this afternoon. Temperatures, by the time game time kicks off, probably in the mid-70s, going down into the lower 60s. The Spirit of Troy, the Trojan Marching Band, making their triumphant entrance into the Coliseum from the tunnel off to our left and down below here our press box vantage point on the southern side of the Coliseum. Fresno State in their road whites and red, and USC in the home cardinal and gold warming up. Student section starting to fill up as well across the way. Sixth meeting all time. USC is 5-1 against the Dogs. The one loss was the first time they ever met back in 1992 at the Big A in the Freedom Bowl. And Fresno State won that game 24-7 over what looked like a disinterested USC football team that day. Larry Smith's final game as head coach at USC, and a big win for Fresno, probably at the time anyway. You would say it was Fresno State's biggest win ever when they beat SC back in 1992. Might still be their biggest win ever to this point. 4-0 at home, though, are the Trojans. You might recall the one in 2005 in particular, when USC, in front of 90,007 fans, headed up a Fresno State team that was very good, got a quarterback named Paul Pinneger, had a good running game and a good defense. The Trojan defense was a little bit salty that night, and the Trojans ended up winning the ball game 50-42 in one of the best games that nobody really ever talks about. 2014 here, USC won big. 2017, USC won by only 8, 31-23. And in 2022, the last time they met on the Coliseum turf, 45-17 was the score. They also met in the Las Vegas Bowl in December of 2013. The Trojans won that big as well, 45-20. We'll see them again here in 2 years, in 2028, at the Coliseum in the early stages of the season. That 2022 game, the last one that was played here, Caleb Williams, 284 yards and 5 touchdowns. The Trojans had over 500 yards of total offense, and the names come floating back to you, 100 yards each rushing for Austin Jones and Travis Dye some 4 years ago. Well, SC was a winner last week over San Jose State. San Jose is leading Eastern Michigan at halftime on the road, 10-7 in their second game. Fresno, this is their first game. That makes it a little more difficult for them, although they have seen some film on USC. They have not had the luxury of ironing out the kinks like most teams do in the first week, and a lot of teams and a lot of football professionals, pundits and so on, say that you improve the most between weeks one and two on your schedule. And if that's the case, the Trojans were pretty good last week in that first section of the game where they, as I mentioned, led 35-3 over San Jose. And if they continue in that vein tonight here, then everything should go according to Hoyle. The odds makers say the Trojans are about a 3-touchdown favorite. Jaden Maiava looked very strong, 25 of 29 before being replaced by good-looking true freshman backup Jonas Williams, who went 5-for-7. Maiava, 286 yards, couple of touchdowns through the air, one touchdown on the ground. Wayman Jordan, King Miller ran the ball pretty well. Deshaun Rideau and Sean Alston came in late. They did as well. We've got a good receiver back in the lineup, Tanook Hines, who was listed as really what everybody thinks is the number one receiver for the Trojans coming back from a year ago. He is back and will start along with Caden Dixon Wyatt. And the freshman Trent Mosley, who caught 7 balls for 118 yards. A lot of that yardage after catch. He looked very impressive as a true freshman out of Santa Margarita. Mark Bowman was impressive in his first appearance as a tight end. 3 catches, only 15 yards, but blocked very well. The Trojan offensive line was okay. The defense played well as long as they were in there. The backups had some work to do this week at practice to make themselves better and make sure that what ailed them in the third and fourth quarter last week against San Jose does not happen here tonight. How are the Fresno State Bulldogs? Well, they've got a local kid starting at quarterback in Jaden Mandel from Fresno Buchanan High School, a very nice running back in Rayshon Luke, 700 yards last year and 6 touchdowns. He was honorable mention in the Mountain West Conference where Fresno State used to be, but now they are part of the Pac-12. And USC is now part of the Big Ten, and as our spotter and statistician Bert Awada likes to remind me, this is a game between the Big Ten and the Pac-12. It just happens to be that SC's at the Big Ten, and the world's upside down. Fresno State is in the Pac-12. We'll come back and take a look at more pregame notes and statistics as we get ready for these two teams to do battle here at the Coliseum. The shadows starting to come down on the left side, our left side of the Coliseum turf. And it should be a good night for football. Both teams heading up the Coliseum Tunnel now for some last words from their coaches. Back with more after these messages on the Trojan Football Media Network from Learfield.
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6: It's Friday night at the Coliseum. 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
2: Pete Arbogast here at the Coliseum as the Trojans take on Fresno State in the second game of the 2026 season. Joined now by my partner, Sean Cody, the All-American defensive lineman, busy from his duties on the Trojan tailgate show and now up here in the press box with me, John Jackson, who is here, will join us on the air in another segment with our keys to the game. Sean, last week, and I mentioned this on the talk-up, there are two schools of thought. We were great, 35-3. We stunk, 42-26. Where do you stand on this?
7: I think there was too much time for pundits to watch the game and analyze the attendance in the game and just look at the box score at the end of the game. If you watch that game, the Trojans dominated that game for probably 2.5-3 quarters of the game with their starters in. They were in no way, shape, or form ever really challenged by San Jose State. Yes, did they give up some bad touchdowns from younger players at the end of the game? That is true. Yes, was the attendance low? Probably was. It was a million 10 degrees here, and it was a opener against a team you thought you were going to put it on. So a lot of talking points for the pundits this week. Not a lot of football to watch. There'll be more football for them to watch, and we'll get a fair seeing of the Trojans today, I think, against

0: Fresno State.
1: Later in the day, 6 o'clock, weather's nice, really beautiful. The team that we're playing is arguably better than San Jose. San Jose was picked 8th in the Pac-12, and Fresno's picked 2nd or 3rd, 1st, who knows, when we get going, behind Boise State anyway. This should be a better test. Are you worried about this at all?
2: I'm not worried about this. I do think it's a better test for the Trojans. It is a step in the right direction to where they want to go. Fresno State under Matt Entz was a physical team last year, going 9-4. So Matt Entz is definitely putting his culture in it. You know what? Walking through the stands here to get here, I noticed the attendance feels pretty good tonight. It seems like Trojan fans are a little angry. I think they were kind of embarrassed by that. But what happened this week with that attendance showing? So I expect some fans to be in the building tonight.
1: If the fans were angry, were the players angry? Did they get chewed on for not playing as well as was thought going to be the case against San Jose State last week? And if that's the case, if they're going to come out a little bit upset tonight.
2: Yeah, I think that kind of leaks into the locker room. Obviously, you try to keep that outside noise in, but I'm sure they heard that, you know, that San Jose State crept in it. They kept it a game with the Trojans, and which wasn't the case, but they definitely got to them in the locker room, and I'm sure like the fans tonight, they're going to be a little chip on their shoulder.
1: Big offensive question for you. Tanook Hines is returning to the starting lineup tonight for USC. What does that do to Trent Mosley, who caught 7 passes for 118 last week?
2: I just think it adds to what you got to do on defense to stop this team, this USC team. You got a Tanook Hines, who played fantastic in his freshman year, a young freshman in Trent Mosley, who put on a nice show last week, but just got to keep doing it. When you have two weapons like that, Lincoln Riley should be able to use these guys as along with the other guys, the young freshmen that helped last week, even with Corey Sims and guys like Caden Dixon Wyatt. Those guys all played well last week. They made a good showing. I think Tanook just adds to that group.
1: USC football brought to you in part by your Southern California Audi dealers. We'll come back and look at our keys to the game after these messages as we continue from the Coliseum on the Trojan Football Media Network from Learfield.
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1: JJ's introduction was too small, kind of paltry for me. He was an All-American wide receiver, this guy, an academic All-American. He played in the NFL. He darn near played in Major League Baseball. Pretty good. Pretty good resume. I'm going to start the keys, though, so shut up over there. When and if USC calls off the main players, the second and third groups today need to show some improvement. They need to be the guys that don't drop the ball after the starters take off. And the second part of my early key is have a better, larger, and more engaged crowd. JJ, go for it. Tell me what you got.
8: Well, you know, Pete, the first thing is the defensive line. This is the first time I've ever done this, Sean.
2: Uh-oh.
8: Defensive line has to be one of the keys. Last week, only one sack. Unacceptable, Sean. This week, complete change. They stopped the run. I'm not off the bandwagon. I'm still on the bandwagon. They're one game against San Jose State does not tell the full resume of this defensive line. This is a very talented defensive line. They show it today.
2: I love both your guys' key. I think first one is, you know, you get the young players. You want to see the corrections they make, Pete. I think you want to see those guys grow each week. Last week, it's okay to make mistakes, but you want to see them make the corrections. Now, if they don't make those corrections, maybe they're not seasoned enough to get in this season. Maybe they need a little bit more pepper on them as the season goes along. And then, JJ, I think defensive line is correct. But I think the exterior of this defensive line, the containment on the edges tonight will be big. I think against Matt Entz, he's going to try to run the ball, right? He's going to try to cram it. They're going to try to get those edges against our defense. If you give up those edges, you can get big gash plays. You need those ends to play tough and contain.
8: Yeah, Sean, I'm not going to take my receivers out of the key to the game, as you know. I got to get them in there. My guys, this is going to be a big game for them. The corners are in their first start.
2: Yeah, young guys.
8: For Fresno State. Mosley and crew will have a huge game. And remember, I always put my mom in at this time of year. My mom always waves her pointer finger and says, I told you so. After this game, Pete, I'll be telling you and Sean, I told you.
2: You say that every week.
0: You've got a quarterback, either one, whoever plays for Fresno, doesn't have a lot of experience here. And to talk about what you guys were talking about and having the defense be a little more active on the defensive line, the defensive ends, put more pressure on the quarterback here and make him uncomfortable early in this football game. It's difficult when you're playing your first game. It's really difficult when you're playing on the road against a ranked team. And it's super difficult when you're playing in the magical Coliseum in Los Angeles. All those things, you know those quarterbacks are in the locker room now and they're taking oxygen because they're breathing funny right now.
2: Yeah, no doubt. I think another big factor tonight, Pete, I think, you know, I don't say this too often, Pete, but special teams is going to play a key in this one. You got John Baxter going, old special teams
0: coach
2: for the Trojan. He's definitely going to have something up his sleeve tonight. So Mike Eckler and his group on his side of the ball for the Trojans have to be wary of John Baxter drawing up a special play tonight because I'm sure he's got one going tonight.
0: I felt, and Bert was asking me this earlier, our spotter statistician, Bert Awada, what the score was going to be, and I kind of thought it was going to be kind of the same as last week.
2: That's funny. I just got asked that too, and I thought maybe similar to last week. You're in the 40s. You know, you'd like to keep it under 20, but you know, this team, you know, we got to see what this Trojan defense and how long they play their guys and what the end game looks like. But we should see something hopefully a little better than last week.
0: You got one more quick one?
8: Yeah. Are we all forgetting about the coaching matchup we have?
2: Here we go.
8: Lincoln Riley against the defensive linebacker coach. Matt Entz is now the head coach at Fresno State. Neither one of any coach in the nation knows these coaches better than each other.
0: They're sitting in the room together 2 years ago. Lincoln's asking Matt Entz, how do you beat me? And Entz is saying, how do you beat me?
9: Yeah.
2: It's defense, offense. That's going to be a fun side of the ball to watch tonight. As you see a 4-2-5 Matt Entz, Ben, don't break defense versus Lincoln Riley offense.
0: We'll be back after these messages as the Trojans take on Fresno State here at the Coliseum. This is the USC Trojan Media Network from Learfield.
10: 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Well, what do you say? 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The Audi Q3, made for the yes life.
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14: Hey, it's me,
9: 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It's Friday night at the Coliseum. USC Fresno State will be all

0: cover this game and get ready for NFL kickoff Tuesday at 12 o'clock noon. Mason in Ireland, ESPN LA. Fight on.
1: Conquest sounding as Traveler comes out for the first time tonight. You can hear the band down below. That long from kickoff from game number two. Down on the field, a much more pleasant feeling this week than last, I am sure. The third member of our broadcast team, the voice of the Trojans in men's basketball, Jordan Moore. And Jordan, USC Fresno State, I mentioned, and a lot of people do, games one and two being that big improvement. Fresno's playing their first. That's got to matter for something.
2: Yeah, Lincoln Riley brought that up to us. So it was one of the things that we talked about on Trojans Live with him, and he said that's not a cliche. That's a real thing. That we fully expect the biggest jump to be between games one and two, which in this case for USC is week zero and week one. So it could be an advantage for the Trojans, but you know, ultimately it's one of those games where I think USC is more worried about USC than they are focusing on their opponent. And there's things that USC will want to clean up from that first game, and that's really what they'll be focused on tonight.
3: Jordan, obviously we got to see Matt Entz down there before the field, chatting it up with Lincoln Riley before the game. Two coaches who are familiar with each other. What do you expect to see when it comes to those two coaches battling on that side of the ball, offense versus defense?
2: Yeah, I was always really impressed with Matt Entz. Anytime we got to talk to him during his 1 year at USC as a linebackers coach, and really was a little bit overqualified for the job he had here as he had come over as a head coach. We made a big deal out of that. This was a national champion FCS head coach that came over here to be a position coach, but he knew it. He knew it was his stepping stone and his way into getting a power conference coaching job, and now Fresno State's in the Pac-12, so I guess he is in a bigger conference, certainly gets the head coaching job, and I expect his team to be disciplined. They were very good in pass defense last year, just solid across the board. We know that with John Baxter over there that they can make some plays in special teams, so you know, we'll see the level of playmaker that they have, particularly at the quarterback position, but I expect them the fundamentals of the game to be very solid.
1: I'll throw a question at you that I threw at Sean there about Tanook Hines returning to the lineup and how that makes a difference for a guy like Trent Mosley, who was such the number one receiver a week ago.
2: Yeah, I think ideally Trent Mosley isn't your number one, right? We ran all those numbers about how hard it is to come in and dominate that position right away as a freshman. It's been done, but you know, Marquise Lee maybe is a great example of it, but even he was the number two on his team. Really, maybe Mike Williams, but again, even Mike had Kerry Colbert. You know, Dwayne Jarrett came in, so we were looking at some of those guys. Kareem Kelly was a guy that that we talked about too as a freshman of the year. But really, ideally, you'd like Mosley to be that number two, which means Hines, who has the experience, elevates and becomes the number one on this team. And at some point, you get Terrell Anderson back as well. You know, and then you have maybe a veteran to mix in with all these young, talented kids.
1: And I was looking up stuff this week, and BMW, Big Mike Williams, he was the number one true freshman receiver that SC had.
2: Yeah, he was incredible. I mean, he really changed the whole program in 2002. People remember
3: Jordan
2: that time.
3: Trojans dropped another depth chart this week. Anybody on there, besides Tanook Hines? I know Keeley gave an injury report tonight already, and some of those guys aren't available tonight. But anybody on those two deeps that maybe you excited to see tonight?
2: Yeah, I think Marcellus Williams is back, and I looked at the corner position, and you know, we have such a tremendous legacy in USC in football at so many positions. Corner's not really one of them, guys. Dory Jackson won the Thorpe Award from the corner spot. Ronnie Lott played corner at USC, obviously goes on to be maybe the greatest safety in the history of the sport. But USC's had some really good corners over the years, but it's just not been an area where USC's been tremendous. I like where this team is, though. Bringing in Jontez Williams, getting Chasen Johnson back healthy. I thought Rock Hill, the freshman, looks really special. And then Marcellus Williams, who really got trial by fire last year as a freshman, if he comes back, that's a nice spot for USC at the corner.
1: I know you didn't ask because I wasn't on the air with you, but I've got Jontez Williams as my player of the game tonight.
3: Ooh.
1: Just we'll see.
3: Right.
1: We'll just see.
3: Mark it down, Gia.
1: That's right. Back down to you after we come back. That'll do it for this edition of Trojan Football Countdown to Kickoff. Stay tuned next. Exciting USC Trojan football. The Trojans and the Fresno State Bulldogs next on the USC Trojan Media Network from Learfield.
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7: Live from the Los Angeles Memorial Coliseum for your enjoyment, USC Trojan football is on the air. Hi again, everyone. Pete Arbogast, along with Sean Cody and Jordan Moore. And tonight, game two for the Trojans after a win over San Jose State here last week, 42-26, as they take on the visitors from the Central San Joaquin Valley, the Valley Schools, Fresno State's Bulldogs. Last year, 9-4 and 5-3 in the conference, albeit the Mountain West Conference. Now, they are in the Pac-12, and we are in the Big Ten. The Pac-12 has 8 teams. The Big Ten has 18. Math wasn't my strong suit, but there's something weird going on there. USC leads this series all-time 5-1. The Trojans have won all 4 games played here and the one in Las Vegas at the Vegas Bowl in 2013. Last time we played them here was in 2022, 45-17. We await the arrival of both of our teams. We see on the video board that the Trojans are being escorted down through the Coliseum Tunnel. Fresno State will follow them. The Bulldogs generally travel very well, and not as well as I see usually. They usually come down the 5 freeway and bring a ton. That does not look like the case here today so far. Exciting to be back with you, the Trojans and Fresno State, as we talked in the early pregame show. Nothing to worry about.
8: Every time you put a football game, you're prepared for battle. Doesn't matter you're the opponent, you should be ready. And Fresno State is nonetheless different, because this is the team that I think can challenge the Trojans tonight a little bit in some different aspects than we saw last week. This is going to be a team that's focusing on run the ball tonight. The Matt Entz team, that last year, they pounded the rock, didn't have a great throwing game, but they try to run the ball at you. And then on defense, they're going to be sneaky good as they, you know, try to, it was a good pass defense last year. You can run the ball a little bit, but a good pass defense, it doesn't really give up that big play, keeps everything in front of them, and that's what they're trying to accomplish on defense.
7: The Trojans offensively would like to be even or closer to it than they were last week, but the passing game, you've got a Heisman Trophy candidate at quarterback in Mayaba, a bunch of really good young wide receivers, even though you've got Wayman Jordan, King Miller as the running backs and a decent offensive line. They threw for 340 yards last week. It's hard to argue with passing the football.
8: Yeah, this is the Lincoln Riley offense. You know, they're going to want to run the ball to set up that passing game, and that's how Lincoln Riley runs this offense. And I think this year, you get to be told the story of the running game. It looked like he was leaning on it pretty tough last week, but like you said, the passing yards were still there because of the running game there. So that's kind of how Lincoln Riley, I think the philosophy of what he believes in is just run the ball until we can get to that air attack.
7: Trojans now take the field. If you're thinking Fresno is like San Jose and a pushover, keep in mind that they've won 9 or more games in 4 of the last 5 years. And last year, with their 9-4 record, they had losses to San Diego State and Utah State late in the season. That just killed them. They had a shot to be maybe one of the teams that gets to the playoffs. You just don't know.
8: Yeah, it was an interesting
7: game. And they feel like they might be this year, too.
8: Yeah, this is their first game of the year, so they got a lot to figure out today. Obviously, we had a lot of questions for the Trojans last week, but Fresno State will have a lot of questions for them this week. So Matt Entz's first game here back at the Coliseum will be an interesting one.
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9: Hey,
1: Hey, this is Lincoln Riley. This is Trojans Football on 710 ESPN, KSPN, Los Angeles. Fight on.
7: A test tonight for the Trojan defensive line, perhaps, as the offensive line for Fresno State is listed as maybe being the best in the Pac-12. They rushed for 180 yards a game last year, so the Trojan defensive line has to be strong this evening.
8: Yeah, they're going to have be challenged, I think, on the outside with two good outside tackles in Rolon Fullwood and Braden Walton. Those guys, the guys are pretty good on the outside. I think if there's an advantage for the Trojans, I look on the interior that some guys getting some early starts for these young guys.
7: 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Down to the field. Captains coming out now. Here's Jordan Moore.
9: Yeah, behind USC's five. Captains Killian O'Connor needing a cane to get out there as he's out for the season with an injury. But he's next to Jade Maiava. The quarterback was the National Player of the Week this week. Jade Abasiri coming up 2.5 tackles for loss. Tobias Raymond, who's moved to center this season. And the transfer, Alex Van Summeren, who's at the center of that USC revamped defensive line for this year. And they are exchanging pleasantries with their Fresno State counterparts. Fresno State from the Pac-12 will have the call here.
10: What is your call? Heads is the call. It is a heads. You've won the toss.
9: No surprise. Fresno State has won the toss and elected to defer. Matt Entz, I think, more of a defensive coach. He wants to see his defense on the field to set the tone to start this game. So here comes Jade Maiava.
7: And now let's take a look at our starting lineups.
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7: Jake Maiava, quarterback, 25 of 29 last week. 286 yards, two touchdowns. He ran for another Wayman Jordan. King Miller, split time at running back. You'll see Trent Mosley and Tanook Hines, and we think it'll be Caden Dixon Wyatt as the third starter at running at wide receiver. Mark Bowman, the freshman at tight end. Elijah Page, Justin Talanu'u, the tackles. Hayden Treeter, Alani Noah, the guards, and Tobias Raymond is the center. For Fresno State defensively, four-man wall up front, Dylan Hampston from Oaks Christian, transfer from San Jose State and Sacramento State, where he was all Big Sky last year. Dejon Lafitte, former Trojan out of Ontario's Colony High School. Martin Owusu, transfer from Minnesota, where he played only one game in 2 years, but had 22 tackles for the Bulldogs last year. Jason Jax is the defensive end on the other side. Kavion Thunderbird and Titus Kajavi, the linebackers. Simeon Harris, the only returning starter in the secondary. And a good one, honorable mention, Mountain West Conference with five interceptions a year ago. Their corners, Loyal Muzon from Millikan High, Keontre Harris from Lemoore. Palos Verdes and Long Beach City College's Ryan Wilson, the strong safety, Taylor Powell, will be the free safety for Fresno State. They've got red pants, red hats, and white jerseys, and on the side of the hat, right in the back, that big green V for the Central Valleys School, the Central Valleys University. This copyrighted broadcast, the property of USC Sports Properties and Learfield Sports, any rebroadcast or reproduction in part or in whole without the express written consent of the USC Sports Properties is strictly prohibited. First quarter of USC football brought to you by Pechanga Resort Casino, proud sponsor of USC football. Trojans will move right to left from the torch end to the closed end of the Coliseum. Deshaun Rideau and Riley Wormley are deep to receive the opening kickoff from Ryan Kobiza of Fresno State. Trojans in their home, cardinal and gold. Shadows enveloping almost all of the Coliseum except for a stretch between the two 45-yard lines from sideline to sideline. Lights are on but have yet to take much of effect at all. Start time just after 6 o'clock. Temperature just over 70 degrees with a light breeze blowing in from the west. The two Trojan receivers are split. One is standing on the goal line. That is Rideau. What a nice day at running back. And so did Riley Wormley last week. And he's at the 5-yard line far away from us on the far hash mark. Approach and kickoff at game number two is underway. It'll be Rideau 1 yard deep of the end zone, coming straight up the middle, and he won't make it out to the 20-yard line, only to about the 17 or 18. Trojan football brought to you in part also by your Southern California Audi dealers. All right, here we go. First play of the game. Let's see who does come out for the Trojans as far as receivers are concerned. Wayman Jordan will get the start at the running back spot. There is Caden Dixon Wyatt. Number 10 in there. That's Corey Sims gets the start as a receiver. And Trent Mosley over to the far side. Tight end Bowman, strong right. Hash mark left, first and 10, SC, first play of the game from the 18. Mosley in motion this way. It'll be an inside handoff to Jordan, and he gets tripped up from behind and dragged down for a loss of one back to the 17-yard line. Number one got him. That is Kavion Thunderbird, the transfer from Arizona State.
8: Yeah, great play off the back on Kavion Thunderbird, Fresno State, with a bunch of guys in the box right there expecting run on that one.
7: Second 11, this time Bowman, the tight end, lines up on the left side. Twin receivers to the far, Hines and Mosley. Late flip by Mayava to Jordan, and Jordan can only work his way up to about the 19-yard line. Gain on the play of two, but it gives the Trojans a tough third and nine to try to pick up here on this first series of the game. Martin Owusu out of Prior Lake, Minnesota, 6'3", 310 junior, nose tackle, made the stop. Here's Mayava, an empty backfield, needing nine for a first down. Quick flip, right side. It's caught, but I think short. Caden Dixon Wyatt. Oh, they gave him forward progress to the 28. That is a very kind spot by the official on the far side, but it gives the Trojans a first down.
8: Yeah, that was a very friendly forward progress right there as he caught the ball right at the 27, 28. I might, Matt Entz, I might look at that again.
7: Usually they tell you, as a referee, if the kid who catches the ball then continues to try to run after he gets pushed backwards, you go there. Flip underneath, Jordan on this first down play gets a double team tackled after he gets across the line of scrimmage out to about the 30. Again, a two, second and eight. So everything's been pretty short or backwards for the Trojans so far here this evening. Jordan last week, 8 carries, 48 yards, did not catch a pass. That his first catch this season. He caught 7 last year for 55. Now King Miller in at the right side of Jaden Mayava. Miller, the fake of the handoff. Mayava rolls right, throws on the run, has a man open at the 40, up the right sideline to the 50, out of bounds in Fresno State territory, inside the 45 to the 43-yard line. That's Tron Baker. He was kind of the forgotten man on the depth chart for a while last week. Out of Sierra Canyon High, he caught 4 passes for 45, this one for 13, and a USC first down.
8: Yeah, that's Jaden Mayava just making a great play right there. He was looking for Mark Bowman in that seam right there. Mark's covered up by the linebacker, so Jaden just rolls out and finds Tron Baker for a nice game.
7: Mosley slots behind Bowman on this near side, then joins Caden Dixon Wyatt on the far side, then zip-zaps back in motion this way. Mayava now changing the play up with hand signals and vocal signals on the quarterback position. And 5 on the play clock as he takes the snap down low. Backs up 3 steps, throws a little quick in pass to Mark Bowman, the freshman. He makes the catch on his backside and gets about 5 out of the play. We'll call it second down and 5. Bowman caught 3 last week. He's got 1 already here today, the early entry true freshman out of Modern Day.
8: Yeah, it seemed like they tried to get him going last week a little bit. Now getting a little more comfortable out there. Mark Bowman did a lot of short stuff last week. Look for him to work that seam a little more this week.
7: 4 for 4 coming out of the chute for Jaden Mayava. He's got Miller to his left and behind him. Bowman comes in motion this way. The handoff behind Bowman goes King Miller, but they got some good penetration and in, and a loss on the play back to the 39-yard line of about a yard. It'll be second down, make it third down and 6, and in quickly again. Number one, Thunderbird, is having a very nice early drive here.
8: Yeah, Thunderbird playing downhill right there. He just kind of, Tobias Riemann just kind of whiffed on that center block on him, and Thunderbird off to a nice start. He's being pretty aggressive right here. Look for Lincoln Riley maybe to attack that aggression of the linebacker.
7: Dijon Lafitte and Jarius Satele, a transfer from San Jose State out of St. John Bosco, come in now as reserves on the defensive line. 3rd and 6. Mayava drops the pass, being chased, rolls right, got a hand on him, but that's not enough. Throws short, incomplete. Bounced it a little bit in front of Trent Mosley. Now an interesting call at the 38-yard line on 4th and 6. It's actually about 4th and 5, really. at about the 38. They got to get to the 33. No thought of punting. No thought of a field goal. We're going for it here on fourth down. How'd they do last week on fourth? 1 out of 2. Miller in there to block for Jaden Maiava. Crowd roaring its approval of going for it on fourth down. Maiava slaps his hands together 4 times. Here comes the rush. Steps up in the pocket, winds and throws down the sideline. Great diving catch inside the 10, down to the 8-yard line by Caden Dixon Wyatt. A perfect throw, back shoulder catch by KDW. First and goal, USC. How do you do?
8: What a throw and catch right there from Jaden Maiava to Caden Dixon Wyatt as he's going down the field, and he is covered up on that one by Keontre Harris right there and just goes up over the top, two-handed catch.
7: Hand off to Miller. No, Maiava keeps, wants to run it himself and does, down to the 5, and then gets swallowed up. Actually ran into the backside of his own blocker, Tawanu'u. It'll be second and goal from the 5-yard line. USC on this opening possession, mixing it up well, and Maiava has been nothing but sensational. One underthrown pass to Trent Mosley, and that's it.
8: Yeah, he's been under some duress as well, as we saw in the last play. Some blitzes are getting home on him, so Trojans got to do a better job of protecting Jaden up front.
7: Wayman Jordan back in on this second and goal just near the 5-yard line. Mosley comes in from the split left to slot on the left side. The handoff, and Jordan will go nowhere. There's some blocking trouble for the Trojans on the offensive line because there's a bunch of white shirts for Fresno State getting in quickly. This was Owusu again, and it seems like on every running play for sure, but even on the pass play to Caden Dixon Wyatt, Maiava was in trouble on that play.
8: It's been a lot from the backside. The backside blocks are not holding up. They give credit to Fresno State. They're giving a lot. They're putting a lot of numbers up there. And the Trojans haven't done a good job of identifying who they're supposed to be blocking because too many bodies are running free.
7: That's where Elijah Page is lined up. There's a couple of guys in front of him. Somebody's got to block some of these guys right now. Third and goal from the 7, maybe even the 8. Maiava in the pocket, waiting. Jogs forward, rolls right, throws end zone, touchdown USC. Welcome back to the lineup to Duke Hines. Touchdown USC. 8-yard pass, and SC's on the board to start the game.
8: Welcome back, number 16. After missing a week, the big guns from last week, Tanuk Hines comes back in this one with a big splash play on touchdown, just finding a little open spot in that defense in the secondary. Not an easy drive for the Trojans. Fresno State put up a good fight on that drive, made some big plays, get some plays in the backfield, but the Trojans still responded with a great air attack.
7: The kicker lines up by himself and a snapper. He's probably not going to kick it if there's nobody to kick it. It was just him and the snapper. Now Chittenden back into regular formation. The snap is high. The kick is away, however. And the kick is good. Good job there by Lachlan Kerrigan, the punter, to get that high snap and put it down there. So the Trojans on a 12-play, 82-yard drive take 5:28 off the early clock and take the lead 7-0 back after these messages on the USC Trojans Football Media Network from Learfield.
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0: dealer. Trojans now go on defense for the first time against Fresno State, leading 7-0 early in the first quarter, 9:27 remaining in it. Luke Wafel and Zariah Fisher and or Cam Crawford will start at defensive end with Captain Alex Van Sumer and the transfer from Michigan State inside. Devin Bryant, Desmond Stevens, the backers, Alex Graham, the nickelback, Jontez Williams and Chasen Johnson, the corners, Marcellus Williams back eligible tonight, ready to go, and Prophet Brown, Kennedy Urlacher, Christian Pierce and company will handle the safety positions for Fresno State, getting ready to return the kickoff here. Jaden Mandahl, 6 foot, 205 pounder. They chose him over the transfer from Maryland, Christian Martin, at 6'4", 230. Mandahl, the Fresno Buchanan kid, a local kid where he was a league MVP there. They got a nice running back in Rayshon Luke from St. John Bosco and played for Arizona. Kickoff is away. And at the 10-yard line will be returned and driven out of bounds at around the 20 is Jordan Ma'alulu. He is from Long Beach Poly, Ma'alulu. And he'll be one of the starting receivers along with Jaleel McClain and Josiah Freeman, who caught 52 passes for 642 at 6 last year. He's one of the captains for Fresno State. But got to keep an eye on Luke. They've got a couple returning starters on the offensive line as well, including Braden Walton from also Buchanan High in Fresno. UCLA transfer Marquise Thorpe-Taylor. San Diego transfer Oscar Weigel. First down for Fresno, right on the 20-yard line. Motion away. Rolling, and the throw underneath is dropped, and it's a good thing he dropped it. He would have got lit up by Prophet Brown, Josiah Freeman, and good pressure applied by the Trojans. Alex Graham coming in for the backside there, so second and 10.
1: Yeah, Fresno State coming out, 13 personnel, three tight ends. You're thinking running that personnel, and good job by Alex Graham of keeping his eyes up. They go naked boot right there, and Alex Graham gets a good lick on Mandahl. Great job with eye discipline from Alex Graham.
0: Luke, the one running back to the right side of Jaden Mandahl, M-A-N-D-A-L. Second and 10 from the 20, second play of the game offensively, and Luke gets the call, and they got him. Wrapped him up, only got a yard, that's about all. Cam Crawford was right there waiting for him, and it's like the Trojans knew what play was coming.
1: Yeah, a little run stunt right there on the right side. Jade Abisari, Cam Crawford right there, just coming up underneath Jade Abisari right there to make the play on the inside to set up a third and long here.
0: That's as many tackles as Cam Crawford had last week. He's doubled his total. Third and 9, maybe 8.5, with the crowd roaring with the bells going off. Luke to the right side of Mandahl, the quarterback. Check that. That's backup Bryson Donaldson. And it's a throw left side and a nice diving catch there. Out of bounds. Number one made that catch, and he's not on my board at all. They might have changed numbers during the course of the week. Let's take a look and see who that is. Jaleel McClain.
1: Yeah, good throw by
0: there
1: Mandahl.
0: He is.
1: Mandahl after getting pressure right there. Jade Abisari applied some nice pressure on him. It looked like he was just running free on that one. And
0: gain of 13, first down out at the 35-yard line. Tough running, stumbling catch out of the pistol this time, and it's Danielson who gets hit by four, maybe five Trojans. Up off the bottom of the pile is Desmond Stevens. We'll credit him with the first hit. No gain on the play. If he got anything, it was about a football length. It'll be second down and 10. They picked up their first third down try. Let's see if the Trojans can hold him with no more than that here. Their passing offense last year, and they've got inexperienced quarterbacks, but 110th in college football, so they're not much of a passing team, as you know.
1: Yeah, you're expecting run tonight, and Trojans have so far done a good job in the run game.
0: Second and 10, far hash, moving left to right. The Fresno State Bulldogs visiting the Coliseum for the fifth time. Mandahl back to pass, little pass over the middle to a tight end, and he'll work his way out for a first down to the 47-yard line. That is Gavin Correa, Northern California kid. First down, and the Bulldogs keep their possession moving forward.
1: Yeah, some easy throws for Mandahl to start the game here. Just sitting down in the zone right there for the tight end, and he just delivers a nice, a little bit too much space in that zone coverage, I'm sure, for Gary Patterson.
0: Two out of four so far, including the nice catch by Jaleel McClain on a third down earlier in the drive. Hand off to Rayshon Luke. He gets hit and manages to get about a yard is all. As Stevens is there again for the tackle, about a yard and a half. So second down and eight. They've had them backed up pretty good here. There have not been any second and thirds and shorts, but they've been able to pick them up so far.
1: Yeah, surprisingly, it's been the passing of attack so far for Fresno State. You think they were going to run the ball, and then they've come out, and Mandel, credit Mandel, he's had a couple good throws so far.
0: Trips go wide to the left side, including tight end Jake Applegate, transfer from Nebraska and Northern Illinois, on second and a long eight, just shy of the 50-yard line. Snap is back. Delayed handoff goes to Luke. Nice patient running into Trojan territory to the 46-yard line, bringing up a third, about three and a half or four. Rayshon Luke mentioned St. John Bosco. He was their captain, their MVP, and an All-State football player. And St. John Bosco's kind of got it going on.
1: Yeah, this is the kind of game Fresno State wants. You know, they're going to want to keep that Trojan offense off the field tonight. So they're going to have to run the ball, eat up some downs, and try to win on these third downs to keep that, like I said, that Trojan offense off the field.
0: Big Zariah Fisher lines up defensive end on this near side. On a third and four, their second third down of this possession. Their first one resulted in a first down. Mandel has lots of time, lofts one up, and it's a pickoff. Intercepted, easy interception for Prophet Brown. There's not a Fresno State guy within 5 yards of that. And the Trojans take over after giving up. They flip the field, as they say, Sean. They flip the field. We've got a timeout on that field. And with 5:28 remaining in the first quarter, USC gets the ball back, leading 7-0 on the Trojan Football Media Network from Learfield.
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0: Trojans drove for a touchdown in their first possession. Fresno State flipped the field, but SC gets it back on an interception by Prophet Brown. Last year, Prophet Brown had one interception in one game played, and then was injured for the rest of the year. Well, he's doubled his career output, at least for the last 2 years, for USC, and they get it back deep in their own end, albeit, but a chance to increase their lead from 7-0 to more. 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Beer. Beer. Let's go down to Jordan. Jordan, better crowd today than we had last week, and they seem more interested.
9: Yeah, I was going to say, first off, the energy is fantastic down here. It just feels like a USC football game today, a big-time one, and it's physical out in the field. I don't know whether the guys are setting the tone for the crowd or whether the crowd has everyone riled up, but really, I saw Cam Crawford really flying around on that first defensive possession and setting a physical tone. But offensively, the biggest difference from week zero to this one, Jaden Maiava played that first game in a rocking chair. I mean, he was just sort of checking down and setting USC completion records. Boy, that first drive, you saw him take his game to a whole different level than he had to last week. And credit Fresno State, they're pushing him. They shut down the run game. That was all Maiava on that first drive. USC has zero rushing yards, but Maiava got him down with 82 air yards, including some clutch third down.

0: college sports, including live games and talk on SiriusXM College Sports Radio Channel 84 and streaming on the SiriusXM app. I am a big fan of SiriusXM. Hand off again to Miller, and he squirts around the left side, comes back to the middle, and works his way out to the original line of scrimmage almost. Gets four to the 14, bringing up a second and 11. Going to be tough to score on Fresno State. SC did on their first drive. Last year, they gave up 18.8 points a game, which was 16th in college football, and we're number five in the country in interceptions.
1: Yeah, got to see a little better run attack here from the the second drive. That first drive, a little shaky, especially off the backside. A lot of backside leakage there.
0: Second 11, Miller with Bowman strong on the right side as the tight end. Twin receivers this near side. Maiava gently depth pass. Goes to Bowman, the tight end. He gets hit at the 29. And dropped right there, but that's enough for a first down. Nice to have a weapon like that. We have seen tight ends from other schools do damage to USC, and it's about time for USC to do damage from the tight end.
1: That's where you want to see number 19 right there in that seam. That's where tight ends live. Got to make those tough catches. You know you're going to take that hit, but 19 with a nice snag right there.
0: Didn't seem to care at 6'4 and 235, and, you know, he's 18. He might get bigger and better as he goes on. Miller stays in there on a first and 10 at the 29, moving right to left. Nice big hole on the left side. He finds it. Finally gets brought down after he gets across the 30 to the 37. Picks up another nice 8 yards, second down and two for USC.
1: It already looks like on this drive that the offensive line is identifying who they want to block better. It looks like bodies on body right there. A long, nice job of holding that hole right there for Miller.
0: Triangle crunch set on the right side with Bowman, Trent Mosley, and motion man now Caden Dixon Wyatt. Leaving Miller now zip-zapping back the other way is KDW, and he lines up exactly where he was. Now, audible called by Jaden Maiava, and he splits those three guys out right to the right side. Back to pass, Maiava on second and two, dumps it inside. That is complete to Corey Sims, still on his feet across the 40. Hit out of bounds at a little bit late. The Trojans are unhappy about that. No flag goes up. Instead, they'll move the markers out to the 47-yard line, and that's a USC first down, 10 yards.
1: Yeah, great catch right there. Easy read for Jaden Maiava. Corey Sims is dragging across the field right there. And what we're finding out about Corey Sims is he likes contact. Physical receiver, he could have stepped out right there. Instead, lowers the shoulder there and takes the pop to him.
0: There's Tron Baker over to the right side. Pay attention to him. Also, Tupou, the backup tight end in. Slotted on the right, replacing Bowman for the moment. Throw out of the backfield, comes to Wayman Jordan at the 40. 45, 50, gets a block in front of the 45. A face mask and a fumble, perhaps. Fresno State is saying they've got the ball. There's some discussion going on here, and nothing's been called officially.
2: Ruling on the field is a fumble recovered by the defense.
0: Well, we're probably going to look at that.
2: First down, Fresno.
0: The pass to Jordan would be a first down at the 42-yard line. Fresno State says they got the ball. Also want to see, and they do, see if they brought him down by the horse collar or the face mask there. Did you see any of that?
1: No, he was just dragging him down. The ball comes out before, it looked like before Wayman Jordan hit the ground, so I would say that's Fresno State's ball.
0: So a timeout of the field. Fresno gets it right back. They had pretty decent field position to start this next drive. 2:32 to go in the first quarter. 7-0 USC on the Trojan Football Media Network from Learfield.
3: Picture this. 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A change in plans. Well, what do you say? 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Yes to comfort. Yes to right now. Because saying yes without hesitation, that's real luxury. The Audi Q3. Made for the yes life.
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4: A sweet little swing pass to Wayman Jordan, just as gentle as you please, nobody around him, and a nice run after catch. But what happened at the end?
5: Yeah, not securing the ball at the end. He's got to make sure that ball's close to his body right there as he's going down. It looked like, I believe, Nico Baumgartner, number 43, just kind of poked it out at the end. And, yeah, I'm sure he's getting an earful from Coach Jones on the sidelines. His Trojans didn't have any turnovers last week, but the ball looked a little bit insecure sometimes in those running back hands. So some of the Trojans got to work on it. It looked like it'll be Fresno State football.
4: Fresno will start at their own 43-yard line. Good position there. The scoreboard report brought to you by Modelo, the fighting spirit of the USC Trojans. Other teams on the SC schedule, San Jose State is leading Eastern Michigan 24-21 with 10 minutes to go. Lamar plays at Louisiana tomorrow. Louisiana will be here next Saturday night at 8 p.m. Yesterday in the Big Ten, Massachusetts snapped their 16-game losing streak and won at Rutgers 37-21. Minnesota beat Eastern Illinois 59-7. Illinois over Alabama-Birmingham 42-23. Tonight, Purdue is blanking Indiana State by 37 after three. Michigan State only leading Toledo 16-7 with a minute to go in the half. Tomorrow, top-ranked Ohio State at home with Ball State, number 2 Oregon home with Boise State, and number 6 Indiana entertains North Texas. First down, Fresno State out of the pistol with Mandahl, the quarterback. And he'll hand off to Danielson. They had a hand on him, but he gets away at a broken tackle and works his way out for 5 to the 48-yard line. Brought down by Alex Graham. And it'll be second down and 5. Also tomorrow in the Big Ten, Western Michigan at 16th-ranked Michigan. Marshall at number 18, Penn State. Northern Illinois at number 22, Iowa. Ohio at Nebraska. Hampton at Maryland. South Dakota State at Northwestern. Interesting UCLA at Cal game. Sunday, the Apple Cup. Washington State at number 17, Washington. Second and 5. Twin backs are in, both Luke and Danielson. And it'll be Danielson, no. Pulling it back is the quarterback, Mandahl. He tried to throw a little swing pass to Luke. They had him pretty well figured out anyway. Luke Wafel was in defending on the play. It'll be third and 5. A little dipsy-do there, and it didn't really work very well.
5: Yeah, Trojans doing a good job on the edge. You saw Alex Graham in the first series knock that play down there. Luke Wafel did a good job on the outside container, that quarterback. You could take that play away a couple times. That'll make him stop running that little naked bootleg.
4: Third and 5. Need to get to the Trojan 47. They picked up a couple of third downs, 2 out of 4 so far. Danielson, 5'11", 205 running back out of Visalia, but it'll be Mandahl to throw, pumps once, throws left, complete, first down. Inside the Trojan 47-yard line to Ezekiel Abbott, transfer from Maryland. That'll be a first down for Fresno at the Trojan 46-yard line.
5: Trojans brought a blitz. We haven't seen too many blitzes, but Alex Graham on that play tried to get home, stayed outside, got blocked a little bit. Have two guys over there look like Devin Bryant on that coverage. Kind of got washed out with each other. Look like Cameron Fountain and Devin Bryant kind of got knocked into each other on that play.
4: Affitt and McLean split wide to the left out of the pistol formation with Danielson getting much more of the playing time early here instead of Rayshon Luke, who was listed as their number one. Danielson, the running back, gets the call, spins off some would-be tacklers, gets the ball down to the 41-yard line and picks up 5. They've been getting big chunks here on each play, 5 yards at a time. Will do you pretty well. Other teams in the top 25 yesterday, number 21, Utah beat Idaho 66-14. 25th-ranked Missouri over Arkansas Pine Bluff 54-14. Tonight, Oklahoma ranked 10th, leading Texas El Paso 27-0 at the half. Oklahoma at Michigan next week. And 7th-ranked Miami leading at Stanford 7-3. In the first quarter. Second and 5 here, 7-0 Trojans, late first quarter. Hand off, there's that man Luke. He'll get inside the 40 to the 38. It'll be another third down try, third and about 3, maybe 2.5, as he's brought down by 17, Devin Bryant of USC. So another third down, this one a little bit of a shorter one.
5: Yeah, Trojans got to do a little bit better on first down, because now it's third and short, but they've done a good job up to this point, have to keep them from getting this first down here.
4: The third quarter comes to an end here as they let the clock run down. They'll go over to the sideline and talk about this important third down play. End of one quarter, the Trojans leading Fresno State 7-0. And this is the USC Trojan Football Media Network from Learfield.
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6: There are great performances, and then there are nights when one player seems almost impossible to tackle. November 19th, 2005, number one USC against Fresno State at the Coliseum, and Reggie Bush put on a show we'll never forget. Bush rushed for 294 yards and two touchdowns. He added 68 yards receiving and 135 yards on kickoff returns and finished with a Pac-10 record of 513 all-purpose yards. And with Fresno State threatening USC's perfect season, Reggie simply took over. Cuts, speed, explosiveness, and that unforgettable 50-yard touchdown where he stopped, reversed field, and left defenders chasing.
8: It's going to be another USC touchdown and another thing of beauty from one of the best running backs you have ever seen.
6: USC survived 50-42, and Reggie Bush's Heisman moment had arrived. I'm Sua Cravens, and that's number 10 on ESPN LA's greatest moments in USC football history.
9: It's Mace. It's Friday night at the Coliseum. USC Fresno State will be all over this game and getting ready for NFL kickoff Tuesday at 12 o'clock noon. Mason in Ireland, ESPN LA. Fight on.
4: 7-0 SC scored on their first drive in the first quarter. Maiava 8-yard touchdown pass to Tanook Hines, capping an 82-yard drive. The Trojans picked off an interception, then fumbled the ball away, and Fresno State has been moving it pretty well here right at the end of the first, and now we go into the second. Second quarter of USC Trojans football presented by Coors Light. Crisp, refreshing, ice cold from first kickoff to final whistle. Mountain cold for the USC Trojans. 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Total plays, 17-13 SC, yardage 129-52. And Jaden Maiava has been pitching the ball pretty well for USC, pretty well as a 9-for-10 for 118 yards and a touchdown. Let's go down to Jordan Moore on the Trojan sideline.
10: Yeah, you read those stats and it sounds like USC is controlling the game, and certainly the Trojans have had the better of it so far, leading 7-0. But I think Matt Entz will be happy, or at least content with that first quarter. One of the things he's clearly trying to do is shorten the game, and we've, you know, seen this over the years when you play a defensive head coach or a team that knows that that side of the ball is their strength. What he'll be very happy with is that USC had just two possessions in that first quarter. If he could hold USC to eight possessions for a game, he'd be absolutely thrilled. So that was part of the idea. You kick off, and then you force USC to be a grind up the field, and then you take your time offensively. He's trying to shorten the game on the Trojans, and that turnover really helped his cause.
4: Trojan fans score big savings with the Ralphs app. Ralphs, a proud partner of USC Athletics. So, to start the second quarter, Fresno State with the ball now moving right to left in the white. Third and a long 1.5. Need to get to the Trojan 36. The quarterback is in there. That's Christian Martin. We're expecting to see him start this season. He did not. And Martin will run into the line, get turned around but pushed forward. And an interesting call here as to the spot on the ball. I think he's going to be short by about a half a yard. Martin, big kid though, 6'4", 230. They get right back up to the line of scrimmage and going to go for it on this fourth down play. Martin will probably run it again. He does around the right side, but whistles blow that play dead, and that's not good for Fresno.
5: Yeah, sometimes when you try to rush right there, you kind of get set up and look like they didn't get set up.
11: Offense, number 65. 5-yard penalty, still fourth down.
4: Now do you bring Mandahl back in as Martin jogs off the field, but so does the entire offensive unit, and Fresno State stops themselves and will have to punt the ball away. Manakai Watanabe will kick for Fresno. He's a 6'1 sophomore. Back to receive Trent Mosley, who looked pretty good returning punts last week. Two of them for 28-yard average, but had a nice 41-yarder early in the ball game. His feet are lined up on the 10-yard line, so let's see how he handles this. Not much of a kick and a fair catch called for at the 17-yard line. So all things considered, Sean, the Trojans have to be feeling pretty good about that turn of events.
5: Yeah, right there. Just, I mean, you think about, you know, your first game jitters right there in Fresno State. You know, they had the right idea. Hurry up there, get on the ball and try to snap it and get that first down, but just couldn't complete the functionality of that player and get bit right there, and it benefits the Trojans.
4: Early second quarter, we'll be back with more 7-0 Trojans from the Coliseum on the USC Trojans Football Media Network from Learfield.
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16: It's Ireland. 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
4: Early second quarter, Trojans leading Fresno State 7-0 here at the LA Memorial Coliseum. Pete Arbogast, Sean Cody, and Jordan Moore. Bert Awada, our spotter, director and producer up behind us, engineer Rick Cutler, GLR is our producer over to my right side. Trojans have intercepted a pass, and as Fresno was trying to go for it on fourth and one, got stuck moving around too much and penalized 5 yards, so had to punt, and the Trojans get it back. 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You betcha. So back to play. And the Trojans with the first down back to the 17-yard line on their side of the field, back at the closed end, the tunnel end of the Coliseum. One back is King Miller. Looked like motion, but no call. Handoff to Miller. Runs into his own lineman. Spins around at the 20 and gets to maybe the 21-yard line. Tobias Raymond busy there blocking somebody. Didn't see him coming, and Miller didn't get out of the way.
5: Yeah, it looked like the Trojans' last drive had a nice drive going until the fumble here. So got to keep that momentum up, keep that run game going. That looked a little more potent in that second series.
4: Pickup of 3, maybe 4 on that play. We'll call it 2nd and 7. Mayava slapping the hands back and forth, waiting for the snap of the ball from the aforementioned Mr. Raymond. Takes the snap, winds and throws. That's complete. Out to the 30-yard line goes Mark Bowman. Another catch for the freshman. And it gives the Trojans a first down.
5: Yeah, it looks like if the Trojans are able to protect Jaden Mayava tonight, he's going to have his way in the passing game, as these wide receivers against this Fresno State secondary looks like a mismatch so far.
4: 5 tackles so far for Thunderbird. Davion Thunderbird, first and 10 from the 30. Delayed handoff, Miller, and they've got him figured out.

0: still manages to squirt forward for a couple of yards there. Nice bit of running after first contact. He had a couple of guys hit him, and then he ended up getting two. So it'll be second down and eight. Trojan football brought to you in part by your Southern California Audi dealers. Ayava now 10 for 11 for 128. Leading ground gainer for the Trojans with only 16 yards is Miller. Matter of fact, the Trojans only about a yard and a half per carry so far. This is second and eight play. Faking the handoff to Miller. Winding up and throwing downfield all alone. Trent Mosley at the 40. 35 to the 30. One man to beat. Steps inside and he'll beat him. To the 10, to the 5. And a touchdown, Trent Mosley. Touchdown, USC. He only had one guy out there to beat him, and that guy had no chance.
1: Yeah, you're asking for a tough play from that safety right there. When you have Trent Mosley with that much space, he's able to make the last guy miss as an easy pitch and catch from Jaden Maiava to Trent Mosley. You won't see it much easier than that all year as Trent Mosley's able to get away from that safety with too much space there. Looked like for 68 yards on that play as the great Bert Iwata hooks me up with a stat.
0: Trojans line up for the extra point to put him up by two touchdowns. Crowd roaring about the young man Mosley. Made a great name for himself in his first game last week, and that one didn't hurt his reputation any. Snap is back, kick is up, and the kick is good. We've got a timeout of the field with 12 minutes, 27 seconds remaining in the second quarter. The Trojans now lead 14 to nothing over Fresno State. Back after these messages on the USC Football Media Network from Learfield.
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0: Well, if I know anything about the way college football runs these days, it'll be fun to watch Trent Mosley for this year and two more after it. That one, a 67-yard touchdown catch. Out in the flat by himself, you just can't leave a guy like that out there. 83-yard drive for the Trojans. It took four plays and a minute 45. Scoring drive brought to you by your Southern California Audi dealers. Down to the field, here's Jordan Moore. I remember Tony Montana on the movie back in the day, and all I got to say is, mang.
9: We're making Scarface references.
0: There we go, huh?
9: I like it. That's a good one. Yeah. We remarked constantly last season what a great deep ball that Maiava throws and how good he is typically leading the receiver. Boy, Mosley was so open on that that Maiava kind of babied it. I think he just saw him and was like, I do not want to overthrow him whatever I do. He left Mosley with a little work to do, but as you called it, Arbo, the one defender that was out there with him, if they were playing flag football, he wouldn't have pulled the flag. If they were playing two-hand touch, he didn't get any hands on him. So Mosley made it light work after that. I think that was the first deep ball of the season. So the Trojans have certainly kept a little bit in their pocket, knowing that they've got some bigger games to come this season, but they just broke one out there and showed what they're capable of.
0: It was a bunch of whiff going on there in the secondary. Mang. You can listen to Spanish language broadcast of this game and all Trojan football this season with Harry Ruiz and Alex Naveja, bringing the Trojans to you in Spanish, available on the USC Trojans Game Day app and the Varsity Network app and on the ESPN LA app as well. So, 14-0 SC. The Trojans will kick off once again. Twin receivers back to receive, including Malaulu and Rayshon Luke. Let's see how Ryan Sayeri kicks this one off. He kicks it over the head of all for a touchback. A couple of other interesting games tomorrow for people locally. Central Washington at Cal Poly. Portland State at San Diego State. UC Davis at the University of San Diego. UNLV at Hawaii. Azusa Pacific at Laverne. Other games in the SCIAC tomorrow. Chapman favored to win the league at Hardin-Simmons. Northwest Minnesota at Claremont Mud Scripps. Cal Lutheran and Pacific Lutheran. Simpson at Whittier back in the football fold. And Redlands at George Fox. Wish the best of seasons to all of our local SCIAC teams. First down after the touchback kickoff at the 25-yard line. Back in there, Mandahl. They put in Martin for a couple of running possibilities. And he got three and then zero. Flip off to the right side. That's caught by Luke, who was a wide receiver rather than a running back on that play. Brought down by Jadae Abasiri, among others. Also, Jaden Walker with his first tackle of the game. Gain of seven, second and three.
1: Looks like we got an injury there from one of the offensive line for Fresno State.
0: Right. Oh, yeah. That is the right guard, Jonah Leo Pepetele. Kid from Apple Valley. The Sun Devils. 6'3", 325 of him. So they'll probably go to a seventh-year senior, Pat Barrett, who went to Key West High School. That had to be fun, huh? We've got a timeout while they take care of the injury. 12-13 remaining in the first half. 14-0 USC. Back after these messages on the USC Football Media Network from Learfield.
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13: It's Mace. 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USC Fresno State will be all over this game, and get ready for NFL kickoff Tuesday at 12 o'clock noon. Mason in Ireland, ESPN LA. Fight on.
0: 12-13 remaining in the first half. Trojans leading Fresno State 14-0. 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Only pay for what you need. Didn't see who they're going to put in, but it certainly could be former Trojan and eighth-year senior Gino Quinones, who played for USC against Fresno State in 2022, such as what college football has become.
1: Yeah, 2022, still going for Gino. Good for him. Still surviving in the college game.
0: Yeah, you won't be getting any eighth-year seniors in the near future. You're going to get five to play five, which is different than what we've had, is five to play four.
1: Yeah, looks like it got Gino coming in, I think, right?
0: Is he in there? He sure is. Yeah. Eighth-year senior, graduate. Started at USC in 2019, played here till 2024, got hurt, and ends up at Fresno State. All right. So he's in at the right guard spot for the injured Jonah Leo Pepetele. Second.

0: Down at three after the quick pass out in the right flat to Rayshon Luke. He caught 36 last year, so he ran for 702, caught passes for another 300 or so. Pretty good ball player. Maybe not the most durable guy at 5'10", 180. But good for Fresno State and good for the Pac-12. Urlacher is in as a safety for the Trojans. First time we've called his name. Danielson is in as the running back of the pistol for Fresno. Motion away. Handoff Danielson right side. And he won't get close to the first down. And Luke Wafer will wrestle him down, rope him, and tie him. That's a Central Valley reference.
1: Great job on that left side by both Wafel and Abasiri as they controlled their gaps, kept their arm free there, and able to take that and contain that edge right there on second down.
0: Wafel not only looked agile and athletic, but also very strong.
1: And technical, too. And technical for his age. You don't typically see that kind of technique from a young player.
0: Third and three at the 32. Already trailing 14-0, but they got the ball back at their own end. Empty backfield for Mandahl. Going to be a quick pass. See if somebody can step up and make a play here. One step drop, throw right side, too high, incomplete. And a punishing shiver of a shot against Josiah Freeman by defensive back for the Trojans. Or a linebacker, Jaden Walker. He really gave him a shiver there.
1: Woo. Yeah. But Jide Abasiri was the guy who got back there and delivered a big smack to Mandahl right there as Jide has got back there a couple times already this evening and put some pressure on Mandahl.
0: Now you've got open field here on this punt for Clay Lawrence. He's an Aussie-style kicker, but the last time he just kind of kicked it like an American punter straight up the middle. Kind of a slight of build young man. Long call on the snap. Waiting. Finally it comes back to him. And he'll get a line driver. Didn't get much of it. It takes a funny bounce. Mosley takes it to the 25. Look out now. Up to the 40, 45, and out to the 46. Gets a nice 21-yard return out of that. The kick was very low, took funny bounces, and you know how football can be, but it bounced right up to Trent Mosley like it happens every day.
1: Yeah, that one got there really fast, probably faster than Matt Entz would have liked.
0: Yeah, not a lot of time to get down there and cover that thing. Trojan football brought to you by Barbasol Shaving Cream. Feeling great starts with a great shave. And a great shave starts with Barbasol's thick and rich moisturizing lather. Start your day off right with Barbasol. 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
2: Hey, this is Lincoln Riley. 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Fight on.
0: Out to the 45-yard line, so about a 25-yard return. And King Miller, no, they'll pull it back and throw over the middle. That's complete to Zacharias Williams. Down the left sideline into Fresno State territory. Knocked out of bounds in front of the Trojan bench. 32-yard line, big game for the Trojans, and that's a USC first down.
1: Yeah, Jaden did a good job of just hanging that one in there all day. Just really that slow mess point. Held it, and then King Miller finally got out of there, and he delivers a Zacharias wide open.
0: I would think that's so difficult for the running back not to take the ball.
1: Yeah.
0: To learn not to take it because you want it. Handoff this time. He did take it. Miller, right side, gets yardage inside the 25 to the 22, the 21. That's an 11-yard pickup. And that's a USC first down. And there's an injured player or a timeout?
1: Injured player.
0: Oh, yeah. Fresno State Bulldog is down.
1: 37.
0: Let me tell you a little story.
1: Gotcha.
0: All right. When we used to be able to go to practice, although you still can't because you're a player and former players can go. When I was still able to go to practice, John Baxter would be on the sideline. And during scrimmage time on Tuesday, John Baxter would yell and everybody would laugh. That's a USC first down. And so I picked up on that and I use it as part of my broadcast. So it's John Baxter's fault.
1: There you go, John.
0: Yeah. What happened? What'd you see?
1: Oh, that's a nasty injury. They saw the replay. Ryan Wilson on the cutback by King Miller, actually. I know you heard the expression, he broke his ankles. It's one of those situations. It was not a pretty thing.
0: Wilson, a kid from Palos Verdes, where they won the league championship, and he was a defensive MVP, and Long Beach City College, a graduate. Mom and dad. Soccer players. Dad played professional soccer. They're going to work on him for some time here, I do believe. So that gives us some time to take a timeout with them. 10:14 to go in the half. USC leading 14-0 and moving the ball well on this drive when we come back on the Trojan Football Media Network from Learfield.
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0: Coliseum crowd giving Brian Wilson a round of applause. He's got a boot on his left ankle, and the cart is out, and they are moving him off the field. We'll see who takes his place. And we hope it's not too terrible, and he gets to play a little more football later on this year if he wants to. Trojan football brought to you by Liberty Mutual Insurance. Only pay for what you need. 14-0 SC, moving the ball well here on this drive after a nice punt return by Trent Mosley of about 25 yards. Trojans have a first down at the Fresno 22-yard line. The Fresno State players now, his teammates going out and patting him on the helmet, giving him a little encouragement. That's a nice thing to see. Second-ranked men's water polo team, 4-0 in the start, playing at Long Beach State. Just started a few minutes ago. Then host Pepperdine tomorrow and Golden West College at 2:30 tomorrow in a doubleheader. I played against Golden West College in water polo one time, and it did not turn out well. Playing for LA City College, they beat us 36-2.
1: Ooh.
0: Yeah, well, we weren't very good.
1: Mercy rule.
0: Yeah. Next Saturday, SC hosts UC Irvine at 1. Women's cross country at Pepperdine's Invitational today. Women's soccer, here you go. Stand up and applaud. USC went to number one Stanford yesterday. Stanford 5-0. And the women of Troy tied the game 2-2. How about that? How do you do? Home against Michigan State to open the conference season next Thursday night at 6. Women's volleyball, 2-3, beat number 7 Arizona State, 3-0 last week at San Diego this Sunday at 2:00. And the men's golf team in Chandler, Arizona this Monday through Wednesday. Back to play now after the tough injury for Fresno State safety. First and 10 at the 22. The handoff to King Miller starts up the middle, goes over to the left side, gets 4 to the 18. Gang tackle there. Second down and 6 coming up. Lots of time left in this first half. 9:40 to go in it. So the Trojans here trying to take a 3-touchdown lead if they can get it in. Caden Dixon Wyatt over to the far side, joined there by Tanook Hines and Trent Mosley. That's a tough threesome to guard if you're Fresno State. Empty backfield for Maiava, who's hit his last 8 consecutive passes. Jaden drops the pass, waits, throws over the middle. He's hit 9 straight. This time Mosley with a come across, and he'll get himself down to the 12-yard line. I think it's going to be short of a first down. The band is striking up fight on. Now they're striking up charge because it's third and a half a yard to go for USC to keep this drive going.
1: And here comes Wayman Jordan back in the game. He's coming subbing in for King Miller. Wayman's had that fumble early on, but he gets back out there. A chance to redeem himself on in the red zone here.
0: Maiava now 13 of 14 for 220 plus, 228. Jordan to the right side of Maiava. Mosley and Hines to the far side.

0: side, near side, Caden Dixon Wyatt. Mosley comes in to join Bowman near the line of scrimmage. Hand off to Jordan. I don't think so. Short. A lot of penetration on Fresno State's defensive line against the Trojans' offensive line. It'll be fourth down here.
1: Those linebackers for Fresno State have been playing pretty good as Trojans get back on the ball.
0: Ayava under center will go into the center of the line. I don't think he made it on fourth down.
1: Short.
0: I think he's short. I think Fresno State has held, and the Fresno State faithful off to our right near the Coliseum thermometer. Cheering, and we're just not sure. Might have a measurement. Might have a measurement here.
1: I don't even think that's a measurement.
0: I don't think he's close.
1: No, it's about a yard short.
0: Well, they're going to bring it. No, they're not. Fresno State takes over on downs. Well, Trojans move the ball very, very well until that. Last two plays. Yep. Needed a yard. Got nothing. Out of Wayman Jordan and Jaden Maiava. Got nothing.
1: Yeah, both teams not able to strike on fourth down as Fresno State had a chance and jump off sides, and their Trojan just gets stuffed with Jaden Maiava on that QB sneak.
0: So back to work for the Bulldogs. I know they want to score, but they certainly want to flip the field here. They've been having their backs to the wall a little bit lately. This one, the first down at their own 13. Really a loss on that last play. High snap. Luke takes the handoff, and he gets bowled over in the middle of the line for a loss of a yard. First man to hit him was Alex Van Sumeren. Sumeren, the transfer from Michigan State, Van Sumeren, loss of 2, second and 12.
1: Yeah, two free running Trojans there to the backfield. That's not a pretty sight if you're Rayshon Luke, as Van Sumeren just really just got up the field and made that play.
0: That high snap did not help any from Oscar Weigel, transfer from the Toreros of San Diego. So second and 12, and back a little further to the 11-yard line. No mistakes allowed here. Mandahl with Rayshon Luke to his right side. He'll drop the pass a little further. In trouble, being chased and tackled right around the 1-yard line. I don't think they're going to call this a safety, but it's Jade Abasiri getting in there. I think they're going to call it down at the 1-yard line, I think. They haven't made a final determination yet. I think
1: grounding.
0: Well,
1: it's a grounding call.
0: They're all talking about
1: it. He's inside the box right there. There was no receivers right there.
0: Flag is down.
1: That's grounding.
0: Here's the call from the white hat.
1: Just threw the ball nowhere.
2: Intentional grounding. Offense number 7. Lost it down at the spot of the foul. Third down.
0: And it is at the 1-yard line. So the sack for Jade Abasiri. And he just...
1: I mean,
0: he was on, you know, the NFL, you're in the grasp and you're on the way down. They probably don't have any.
1: That's about a millimeter from a safety right there.
0: Third and forever from the, well, inside the 1-yard line. From the middle of the end zone. Mandahl in trouble. That's a sack. That's a safety. There's probably a hold in the end zone as well. And the Trojans will get a couple of points there.
1: Yeah, Kennedy Urlacher on a blitz right there from the outside in that
2: holding.
1: Nickel position.
2: Offense number 69.
0: That penalty is declined.
2: Penalty is declined. Safety.
1: Yeah, bringing Urlacher on that play. It looked like Alex Graham had just come out talking to Gary Patterson. Urlacher comes in. He comes on a little outside blitz and gets home before Mandahl can see him, and he slams into him, and that's a safety. As the previous play with Jade Abasiri just taking over the ball game. The big defensive tackles having a great start to the season. They cannot block him up front.
0: There were a lot of guys in the backfield there. Urlacher going to get credit for it because he made the pop. Real estate development major out of Chandler High School and a transfer from Notre Dame. Now, not only is it a safety, but it brings up the fact that you got to kick off or punt from the 20-yard line. You can run a play if you want, but there's no first down to be got. You have to go 80. So you're going to kick, and the Trojans are going to get great field position along with a 16-0 lead.
1: Yeah, I'm
0: sure.
1: A couple
0: of good defensive plays there for SC, coming on the heels of a couple of bad offensive plays.
1: Yeah, that's what I'm saying. I was about to say, Lincoln Riley can't be too excited about his offense, how this performance, obviously a turnover, and then, not being able to go on fourth down. But what do you see down there, Jordan, as the Trojans make a good play on defense?
3: Yeah, they made a couple, and you're right to call it Abasiri. He's going to get nothing for those last two plays officially, because one's an intentional grounding, which takes a sack away, and then the last one, it would have been a safety that he caused, because that's who who was held. He won clean at the line of scrimmage. They grabbed him, but they didn't need the they declined the penalty because Kenny Urlacher gets the sack and the safety. But Abasiri, as you said, is terrorizing them up front.
0: Kickoff for Kobizev, as they'll choose that way to do it. Rideau takes it at the 15, out to the 35. Nice little 20-yard return, and the Trojans with decent field position to start this drive here in the second quarter. Still 7 minutes to go in the second quarter been lasting a while now.
1: Yeah, well, we asked the defense to make some plays this week. Last week, not too many plays, kind of a bend don't break. This week, a turnover, interception, and a safety. So defense heard the message, and they come to play tonight.
0: Go long right here, right here.
1: There you go.
0: 13-14 for Maliava, 224. Bowman's caught three. Mosley, KDW, Kate Dixon, Wyatt, and Jordan have caught two each. Miller's rushed for 30. A lot of running game for the Trojans, but they sure do pass it well. Wayman Jordan takes the fake handoff. Maliava winds and throws. That's complete. Mosley again spins his way inside the 45, down to the 43-yard line. First down, USC. This kid is something.
1: Yeah, no doubt. Jaden Maiava, another dot right there as he's rolling to his right. Just makes it look easy. That's not an easy throw by any means, running on your right, trying to lead your wide receiver there, but Jaden makes it look easy with that strong arm.
0: Mosley and Hines to the far side on first down at the Fresno State 43, already leading now 16-0. Mosley comes down into our vantage point, then turns around and goes back the other way. That's a lot of jogging. Down to the near side, Caden Dixon-Wyatt on first down. Wayman Jordan is the one back, standing perfectly still next to Maiava. Now he vacates. Quick throw inside. KDW makes the catch. They miss the tackle, and boy, if they missed a second one, he was gone. As it is, pretty good yards after catch. He'll get 9 to the 34. Second down and 1.
1: These freshmen are a problem, Pete. They're making some plays here, and they're not looking like freshmen out there. The way they're breaking tackles and making plays.
0: Young receiver group for the Trojans, really, really good. Motion this way for Zacharias Williams. Now he'll turn around and go the other direction. What does that do? Just draw a guy with you and get him out of the zone where you want to go?
1: Just trying to figure out on what the defense they're in, where the safety's going. Is it man? Is it zone?
0: It's Wayman Jordan getting the handle. Up the middle he goes with the football inside the 30 to the 25. Big 9-yarder and a first down USC. The Trojans now seem to have broken some of the will of Fresno State. They're moving the ball and pretty much on doing whatever they want.
1: Yeah, you know, you pick up that fourth down and you don't turn the ball over on those plays, which Lincoln Riley would be pissed off about. This game would already kind of be out of control already.
0: There's always something. Tron Baker comes down to the press box side, our side of the field. Lights have taken full effect here at the Coliseum on a Friday night, Labor Day Friday. Zacharias Williams slotted left side, handoff right up the middle. Wayman Jordan, he gets away, gets popped as he gets inside the 15, down to the 10. It'll be first and goal for USC. Wayman Jordan, the quick opening hole right over the middle and had lots of room. 15 yards.
1: Yeah, good patient running there from Wayman Jordan as he just kind of lets his block set up, then makes somebody miss, and that's where he's explosive at in that secondary right there. And the way he can kind of get rid of people and get off blocks right there, he almost able to break that one right there at the end as he kind of rolls off that tackle.
0: Back up tight end Walter Matthews is in the game for USC. He's slotted on the left side. Trent Mosley lines up on the left, now comes over to the right to join Caden Dixon-Wyatt on this near side. Double tight end set. Maiava, he'll throw down to the 5-yard line. Mosley gets away, dives into the end zone, and it is a touchdown, USC. Touchdown. 10-yard touchdown pass for Jaden Maiava, his third of the game, and fifth of the season. And the Trojans now moving away, leading 22-0.
1: Well, you asked about how Trent Mosley would handle some wide receivers coming back into the group, and it looks like he's handling it okay, Pete. Number four just seems to continue to make plays for this Trojan offense as he makes another guy miss and able to stick that ball all over the pylon for a touchdown.
0: 4:07 to go in the half. The extra point by Chittenden is up and good. And the Trojans open up now a 23-0 advantage. Five plays, 65 yards for the Trojans. Right after they had given the ball up on that third and fourth down no gainers and loss of one, and the Trojan offense said, okay, enough foolishness here, let's go.
1: It seems like the message on the sideline was passed around. Lincoln Riley, I'm sure, was not happy after that drive, not picking up

0: that fourth down and get some points on the board. And they came out there looked pretty aggressive on that drive.
1: Bend and no break so far. I mean, Fresno State has not been awful. They've moved the ball a little bit. They just not been able to have any luck, and they had a turnover on downs, and they had an interception thrown, but they've moved the ball okay. They're not a bad football team.
0: No, they look physical up front. They've been able to get a couple five-yard gainers in there, but I think the Trojan defense has really stood up tonight. Like you said, we made some plays, and I think what we're seeing here is number 97, Jhede Abasiri, continues to be a problem for these offensive line, as he is not the, you know, he's not your 350-pound defensive tackle. He's 299. He's shredded. He's an athlete. No one can see him so far to block him in these first 2 weeks.
1: Kickoff for SC. We're talking about the Trojans not being able to run the ball very much. 55 yards, 3.7 per, but Fresno State on the ground, 10 yards on 12 carries for 0.8 yards per.
0: Yeah, and kind of backwards for what Matt Ed's wanted as far as time of possession. USC with 15 minutes, almost 16 minutes, and Fresno State with only 10 minutes.
1: Kickoff taken at about the 8 and brought back out only to about the 19-yard line, and the Trojan special teams unit rushes over to the student section, says stand up and make some noise, and they respond in kind. Tamir Robinson on special teams, the linebacker coming in to make the stop for USC on the kickoff return. Well, Maiava, if you're wondering if he's a Heisman Trophy candidate, I think we'd have to say he is. Is he a favorite? We talked about this last week. Maybe not the favorite, but now with the numbers he's got in the last two games, you've got to pay attention a little bit.
0: Statistically, especially getting that week zero game, he's going to look like that for a couple weeks as other teams try to catch up.
1: One back set for Mandahl, who rolls right under pressure, throws to nobody. Oh, knocked away. I thought he was going short. He went long instead, looking for Freeman, and it got knocked away. And it'll be second down and 10. Who was in there on that play? That's a nice job by Johnson for USC.
0: We're going to get a flag, I think, here by Luke Wafel as he hit the quarterback. Smidge too late for the referees. Like, not my liking, but the referees liking
2: personal
0: there.
2: Personal foul, roughing the passer. Defense number 94. 15-yard penalty, automatic. First down.
0: Hey. This is one of those ones where you just hit him too hard for the referees liking.
1: What has happened to football?
0: Yeah.
1: Now, look, I understand. When I say that, I'm making a joke because it is a dangerous game, and if you hit guys late and you use your helmet to do it, that kind of thing, I'm not saying you did that in this case. You've seen all the CTE studies and all the injuries and the bad things that have happened to college and professional football players and even high schoolers. So you've got to take care of these guys a little bit. I get it. Mandahl under center. Hands off to Luke. Luke gets hit hard by three Trojans. First guy is Crawford. And it'll be a short gain of about two or three. Clock starting to move down. 3:40 remaining in the half on a beautiful Friday night. Trojans leading 23-0. Also in on that play, Jontez Williams.
0: I liked hearing the pop on that play. I heard some when you hear those shoulder pads snap right there from up here in the booth.
1: Mandahl with Julius Gillick from Edison High in Huntington Beach in there for the first time. He's over to the right side on a second down and 6. Mandahl changing the play at the line. Waits, hands off. Gillick into the line, get a couple. And gang tackle. Look out after the play. A little extracurricular activity going on. Roland Fullwood from Lawndale High from Fresno State's right tackle position took offense to something one of the Trojans was doing, but the referees calmed it down. By the way, Fullwood, the only Fresno State player to play against USC back in that 2022 game here. Third down, third and 3 from the 41. Back in is Donaldson. Crowd hollering for a third down stop. Try to get it back. Make it more before the half. Look out from behind. Sack is made for the Trojans. Is that Urlacher? Did he drop the ball? Did the Trojans pick it up? They think they did. Sack, fumble, strip, recovery. How about that?
0: Like Floyd Bucard on the recovery right there after the Trojans and Gary Patterson bring a blitz off that right side. Looked like, was it Urlacher?
1: Urlacher got him.
0: Coming off that nickel side right there. He's lined up over the slot, comes late, Mandel doesn't see him, but gets the ball out. That's the most important part. And Floyd Bakar with the recovery. So smart play getting that ball out.
1: Oh, nice job.

0: Poking that ball out from Kennedy Urlacher. Not just getting the sack, but getting the ball as well.
1: How hard is it to tackle a guy with one arm and knock it away with the other?
0: It definitely takes training to, you know, it's something they coach at this level. You got to get that ball out. Obviously, getting the sack is important, but you want to make even more important is getting that ball out and getting the ball for your team.
1: First down, SC. Mayava's been on fire. How quickly do the Trojans want to score, or does it really matter with 2:24 to go and a short field at the Fresno State 38, already leading 23-0. One back is King Miller, Calabasas redshirt sophomore, ex-walk-on after the great year he had last year, filling in for Wayman Jordan. He'll run the ball up the middle. He gets away for a bit, finally gets brought down right near the yard to gain, the line to gain marker at the 29-yard line. It'll only be 9. Second down and 1 should take us to the 2-minute stoppage.
0: Yeah, those linebackers aren't flying downhill like they were early in the game. You know, when that passing game is attacking you, now they're a little bit slower to come downhill in that run game, so that's why you're seeing this running game open up here.
1: 2 minutes on the clock. We'll keep it here as the Trojans lead 23-0. Trojan fans at Ralph's, you get high quality and low prices, so you never have to compromise your budget, which is big right now. 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Coming up at halftime, our Southern California Audi dealers halftime show. We'll have statistics and highlights. We'll talk to head coach Lincoln Riley as the Trojans come out of the locker room with a lead of some sort. We don't know how big it's going to be. And we'll go back to our studios for scores of other games and the rest here on the Southern California Audi Dealers halftime show. Pretty happy with what's going on so far?
0: Pretty happy. As a former defensive player, I'm ecstatic to what to see this defense in action. We've seen the starters out there causing havoc. We've seen the defensive line make plays. We've seen nickelbacks make plays. You've seen Gary Patterson hasn't been as vanilla this week. We've seen more blitzes from that nickel position, which is part of this defense and why it thrives. So really happy on the defensive side. And obviously, Jada Mayava is a stud, and this young wide receiver core has been fantastic.
1: And the thing that makes you happiest as a defensive guy, there's a goose egg up on them.
0: No question.
1: Yeah, let's go down to Jordan.
2: Yeah. And this is just a kind of sharp, focused, intense performance that I think everyone was looking for. And we're being honest. You guys talked about it at the start of this broadcast. There was a lot of noise around this program, not internally in this program this week, but around this program, and people with a lot of opinions. And there's just no doubt that some of those opinions were heard inside Bloom. I have no idea whether this is a reaction or not, but this is a great reaction to all of that with this incredible atmosphere in here, but the team really performing in front of everybody, and they just look the part now. So now you start looking at this defense, you start looking the way Mayava's playing, you can get really excited about where this season's going right now.
1: Mayava, 16 of 17 for 264 and 3 touchdowns. Woo! He's moved past Brad Otten into the number 11 spot on the Trojan all-time yardage list passing, and that doesn't even count his UNLV stuff, which is like 8,500.
0: 264 yards and a half. It's pretty wild.
1: He might not. Well, you know, right now it's only 23-0. If it gets to 37 or so, you see more Jonas Williams. So 16 completions. He's three away from moving into 12. He's already just passed Sean Salisbury, Jimmy Jones into 13th on the passes attempted list. Three touchdowns will go past Brad Otten, tie him for 11th on the Trojan all-time list with Mark Sanchez. And he's coming up on John David Booty in 11th on the total offense list. 18 times he's passed for over 200 yards. That's tied with John David Booty for 10th on the all-time Trojan list. So he's moving up the list, and he's going to probably pass a few more guys before his senior season is over. Will the Trojans play 13 games, or will they play more than 13 games? Assuming they play 13.
0: 264 yards.
1: And three touchdowns.
0: Man.
1: One incompletion, which was bounced to Trent Mosley.
0: When Burt was going to high school, that was what a quarterback threw for the year.
1: Right. Yeah, 12 straight completions. Back to play. Handoff. Miller starts to the left. Jukes his way inside the 25 to the 24. It was second and one. Now it's first and 10 USC at the 24. Good chance here to work this clock down to its very nubs, give Fresno State nothing, and get another touchdown if you can to make it a nice even 30-0 at halftime. Trojans taking their time, almost huddling at the line of scrimmage. Now Mayava backs up. 6'4", 225, 50 years.

0: 15, 10, 5, down to the 1 yard line is Caden Dixon Wyatt. Clock continues to run with 40 seconds, stops to move the chains, 21 yards. Now they're knocking on the door.
1: Yeah, that was one play later, Pete. Here's the doorstep. Zacharias Williams takes two defenders right there, and they screw that up and give the ball to, look at Jaden Wyatt Diskin. Look at, he's coming up. Caden Dixon Wyatt is going off the field with a little injury, but Trojans doing a good job right there. A little game plan as Zacharias Williams took both defenders with him.
0: Trojan substitute, so Fresno State gets to do same. 25 seconds remaining in the half. SC just hanging around waiting for the snap of the ball. Probably going to call timeout. 5 on the play clock, and then they do. So timeout taken by the Trojans with 17 seconds left of the half. They have 4 chances with 17 seconds to do something, frankly, Sean. Don't want to bring up anything bad, but they couldn't do last possession when they had the ball 3rd and 1 and got nothing, and 4th and 1, and they lost a yard.
1: They feel confident. I'm sure after that mistake, that debacle, that Lincoln Riley,
0: maybe not a sneak for Maliava here.
1: Yeah, we're gonna find something. I'm sure they're gonna get him moving around, getting the ball. But we got some time here. But I think Jordan's got something to say about that. Jordan, what are you thinking?
2: Well, it looked like KDW limped off the field, but I don't think that's what happened. I think he got hit in a sensitive area, guys. better him than me.
0: Yeah, it's always funny when it's the other guy.
1: The elbow.
0: Ding dong. Head over to Pechanga Resort Casino, official partner of USC Athletics. Catch a game at Kelsey's. Hit the casino floor. Discover the exciting amenities Pechanga has to offer. I've not been yet. Have you? To Pechanga?
1: I don't gamble.
0: Gia has. Well, you can still go and have a good time. There's a buffet, you know, big fella. All right. Up to the line come the Trojans. The ball spotted just outside the 2-yard line officially. Maliava with 17 seconds remaining in the half has Wayman Jordan in the backfield. Wayman Jordan has the football. Wayman Jordan has 6 points. He's in the end zone for a USC touchdown. 11 seconds left in the half, and the Trojans with the extra point would make it 30-0 at the break.
1: And the offensive linemen celebrating after that. When you see big Elijah Page and that left side of the offensive line excited because they were challenged, I'm sure, on that one by their coach to get some push up front and get Wayman Jordan to the end zone because they were excited after that one.
0: 5 plays, 38 yards, 2 minutes and 13. They ran it very well, ran the clock down just about as far as you can. Caden Chittenden, they're going to look at this?
1: No, they looked at it already. They called it a touchdown.
0: Oh, all right. Reviewed it without us looking?
1: Yeah, the old fast review.
0: Yeah, it was one of those booth reviews. They just called down and said, don't worry about it. Lachlan Kerrigan will hold the snapper this year. The new one, Dylan Black, transfer from Oregon State. Black and orange. Snap back perfectly. Kick is away for Chittenden, and it's perfect. Nothing but net. So, Trojans will lead probably 30-0 at the half. That official review, which really wasn't one, is brought to you by Morgan & Morgan. Injured? 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Sayeri in to kick off for USC. It's nice to have two kickers that, you know, if anything happens.
1: Yeah, I've been on a team where you have no kickers. You're really in trouble.
0: That's bad. See if Fresno State will try to return this kick or maybe take a fair catch. No, it doesn't matter. It's going to go into the end zone for a touchback anyway. Some victories are measured in sunsets, especially those at Terranea Resort, a luxury oceanfront retreat on the Palos Verdes Bluffs. Await an hour south of the Coliseum. Book at Terranea.com. It is weird hearing yourself on the big screen. It is. Yeah, I can't. Yeah. Yes, it is. They'll take a knee, and that'll be the half. So halftime here.

0: Coliseum. The Trojans rolling. 30-0 the score. The Trojan fans applaud. As well they should. Domination in the first half against what we think is a decent Fresno State team that's picked to come in first or second of the Pac-12 this year. Second half still around the corner. We'll see if the Trojans can play better, Sean, in the second half than they did last week against San Jose State. I think that was a big sticking point for this football team.
1: Yeah, big question in the second half. Are some of these backups, did they learn lessons last week? Were they coachable? Can they get better? We'll find out.
0: Halftime score, 30-0. 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
0: 30-0 USC over Fresno State at the half. 3 touchdown passes for Jaden Maiava, a 67-yarder to Trent Mosley, another 10-yarder to Mosley, and a touchdown run for Wayman Jordan, plus a safety, all adds up to 30. 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Start your day off right with Barbasol. Trojans 14-4 first downs, 73-13 on the ground. Matter of fact, Fresno State only averaging 0.8 yards per rush. Passing yards 284-38 in the total offense, kids. 37-24 the plays, 357-51. 357-51. Just want to throw that in there again for you. Maiava for USC, 17 of 18 for 284 and 3. Mosley, 4 catches for 104 and 2 touchdowns. 4 catches for Caden Dixon Wyatt, 3 for the tight end Mark Bowman, the leading rusher, 46 yards with 10 carries for King Miller. Jordan, 7 for 29. For Fresno State, quarterback Mandahl, 4 for 8, 38 yards and a pick. Nobody's caught more than one pass, and the leading ground gainer has 10 yards. Time now to take a listen to our biggest moment of the first two quarters of this game.
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0: Maiava now 10 for 11 for 128. Leading ground gainer for the Trojans. Only 16 yards as Miller. Matter of fact, the Trojans only about a yard and a half per carry so far. This is second and 8 play. Faking the handoff to Miller. Winding up and throwing downfield all alone. Trent Mosley at the 40. 35 for the 30. One man to beat. Steps inside and he'll beat it. To the 10, to the 5. And a touchdown, Trent Mosley. Touchdown, USC. He only had one guy out there to beat him, and that guy had no chance. Good buddy John Jackson joins me now here in the booth at the Coliseum as the Trojans build up a 30-0 lead. And JJ, I think we were wondering if the Trojans were going to be angry and mean and good at football today in the first half, and I think that's exactly what you saw.
7: That's right. You're exactly right, Pete. The passing yards, 38 passing yards for Fresno State, that's pretty good. Of course, that

0: big goose egg in the scorer column is the most important thing. This defense raised up the defensive IMP. I told you before the game, Pete, with my I told you so pointer finger, that this defense would be lights out tonight, and they have been everything I expected.
1: Speaking of lights out, we're having a drone show. They just turned out all the lights here in the Coliseum, which is pretty cool. Even though it's not completely dark yet, have you seen those drone shows? They're pretty cool now. Here's the question I asked Sean, though. You know, last week against San Jose State, second half, they took out the starters midway through the third, and the rest of the ballgame did not look that good. I have to assume, tell me what you think about what happened in practice and in the locker room to those guys that came in at the end of the game last week.
0: Well, I think more importantly, the fire was lit under them for not finishing the game the way we thought they should. And I think they got a tongue lashing for that. I think that this week you're seeing the results.
1: What would you like to see in the second half offensively? It's already 30-0. I would have to guess that we're going to see the starters for a little while, and then we're going to see Jonas Williams and the rest of the guys on the field.
0: That's it. Jaden Maiava's had such a great first half. I think that Lincoln will allow him to finish it off and lead with a huge number in the passing column and put himself in the Heisman race.
1: Well, if there's somebody that knows how to coach a Heisman Trophy quarterback, it would be Lincoln Riley, and so he knows the kind of numbers that people see and their eyes bulge out.
0: And that's exactly what you're going to get from Jaden Maiava. He will start to enter the Heisman Trophy conversation.
1: Got to.
0: Yeah, this week. I mean, the numbers he's putting up are gaudy. Nobody's going to put up those type of numbers.
1: You wouldn't think.
0: Let me say this. If we wanted it, I would advise the USC Travel Committee to just go ahead and buy the plane tickets now, because okay, he will be sitting. I'm not saying he's going to win it, but I am saying he will be in attendance.
1: It's September 4th, buddy.
0: I know.
1: Relax.
0: I said in attendance,
1: calm down. Maybe win, maybe be there. We'll see. JJ, thanks. See you on the postgame show.
0: If the team wins, make sure I get credit for Jaden Maiava and all the success he's had, the way he's throwing the ball around.
1: Halftime score, USC 30, Fresno State 0. Back to continue our Southern California Audi Dealers halftime show after these messages on the USC Trojans Football Media Network from Learfield.
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7: Fight on, fight on. 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
8: I'm Keely Orr, and this week we're joined by Anna Reed of Women's Water Polo.
9: I want to start at the very end because water polo has like the best championship celebration of everyone's any sport because it's just the everyone in the pool celebration.
8: Yeah.
9: What's that moment like when you guys, you know, got over the top? Every national championship, by rule, I think, has to be a one-goal game. It, once again, it was another tight one, but you guys came out on top this time. What was that moment like for you and your teammates and your coaches?
10: There really are no words to describe that feeling. It is just, it's one of a kind. And like you said, the, you know, water polo is a pretty special celebration because you get to jump in the pool. And I think, I don't know if you guys saw the video, but there's a pretty funny couple of clips of we had a few tumblers on our team that we had somebody rolled into the pool, got a little pushed there on the side. Somebody got yanked backwards, hit the landline pretty hard. So that was a really fun celebration.
11: Yeah, not only national champion, but you had maybe your best game of your career, 14 saves, all tournament. What's it like to when the spotlight is the brightest to have one of those moments?
10: It's really special. I think I've always been kind of a gamer in that sense. And I think towards the end of the season, I just like really found my rhythm and like found what got me to where I wanted to be during the game. And I was really fortunate to have a really great group of girls in front of me that made my job just so much easier. And they kind of, you know, brought us through the whole year and we really learned to be in sync on defense. And it was a really, really special moment.
11: Without a doubt.
12: What's going through your mind when everything's on the line? And like, how are you processing it? Are you like in a flow state? What's happening in that game when it's kind of all up to you to a certain degree?
10: Yeah, I think I try to just stay in the moment. And I think it can be really hard to do that in any sport. But our team talks about that a lot, just staying in the moment, staying present, focusing on one play at a time and having kind of a goldfish mentality and just forgetting the bad things, but also forgetting the good things. Because if you get stuck there, then you're kind of just, you know, you're thinking about the past when we need to be in the now. And water polo is such a fast-paced game. I don't know if, I mean, a lot of people haven't seen the game happen before, but there's really only about 45 to 50 minutes of actual playing time. And the rest of it is split up by quarters
11: whistles.
10: And breaks.
11: Just whistles.
10: Yeah. It's a lot of whistles. Yeah. But it's fun because it is so fast, but that also like just means you have to be that much more focused.
12: Your head coach, Casey Moon, it seems like he's a great mix of being, you know, technical and knowing the sport super well, but also being really thoughtful as a head coach. How would you describe how he is?
10: Yeah, he is really thoughtful. It's definitely intentional and everything that we do, he tries to make it really team focused. So we have a lot of say in what happens and how we do things. And he's given us a lot of freedom from that standpoint. And I think the main word that was talked about over our season was fun. And he really allowed us to have fun. And we definitely, definitely did.
12: Thanks, Anna. We'll be right back after these messages on the USC Trojan Media Network.
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9: At halftime, 14th-ranked USC leads Fresno State 30-0 at the Coliseum. The Trojans looking for their second straight win to start the season. Wyatt Copeland back inside the USC Trojan Media Network studios. Let's take a quick look around the Big Ten. We start over in East Lansing, where there's only one other week game underway across the conference. Michigan State leads Toledo 27-20, a go-ahead touchdown with 10:37 left in the fourth quarter. It's the first game as Spartans head coach for Pat Fitzgerald. Next, we go to West Lafayette, where Purdue pops Indiana State 44-19. The Boilermakers begin year two under Barry Odom, 1-0. Looking ahead to tomorrow, sixth-ranked Indiana plays for the first time since winning its first national championship. The Hoosiers host North Texas with 17 transfers in the program. Indiana coach Kurt Cignetti says getting familiar with the new personnel is critical.
19: We get a scouting report on all the transfers. A lot of them, once we get in the Big Ten play, we'll know. Like on the offensive side of the ball, it's been a lot of Baylor tape, and on the defensive side of the ball, a lot of West Virginia tape, and have never really played in a game quite like this one where there's just so many new faces from players to coaches. I'm anxious to see how we do. Running the football obviously is paramount for us, stopping the run on defense. So I think we have a chance to be pretty good, and I'm anxious to see how we play in, play out.
9: Indiana and North Texas kick off at 9 a.m. Also tomorrow at 9, Nebraska starts its fourth season under coach Matt Rhule, with transfer quarterback Anthony Calandra making his debut against Ohio at home. Out in Columbus, top-ranked Ohio State battles Ball State at 9:30 a.m. The Buckeyes brought in new offensive coordinator Arthur Smith this offseason after Brian Hartline took the South Florida coaching job. And in Eugene, second-ranked Oregon opens against Boise State, and Ducks coach Dan Lanning believes the Boise State run game can test his defense early on.
20: It starts with the offensive line. You know, they have some guys there that show up, but those backs are special. Like I said, they could be on any team that we play this year, and they can play at a really, really high level. And it's not just what they do from running the ball. It's how they're used in screens, how they're used in protection. But it's a complete group. And, you know, this is a game where it's going to be won at the line of scrimmage. It's going to be about elite tackling, everybody having relentless effort to the ball.
9: Kickoff for Oregon and Boise State at 12:30. And at 12:30 in State College, 18th-ranked Penn State starts the Matt Campbell coaching era against Marshall. Campbell says his team can't afford to ease its way into the season against a Sun Belt team hungry for an upset, as he told media reporters early this week. And as our Big Ten scoreboard updates wrap up, we go back to the Coliseum, where Jordan Moore is back down on the sidelines. And Jordan, you take a look at first half. Jaden Maiva threw three touchdown passes while the Trojans picked up 14 first downs. How efficient to the USC passing game look to you over there?
21: Yeah, I thought he looked really sharp right from the start. You know, he in that first drive in particular, he didn't have a great pocket to throw out of. He had to use his legs to buy himself some time. He had to make a clutch fourth down throw to KDW, who went up and caught it really off the helmet of a defender. So that was an impressive start for Maiva, and then I just think he's been in a rhythm and a groove ever since. So that was just about as well as you can play the quarterback position that first 30 minutes.
9: Jordan, you mentioned the poise and the concentration that Maiva showed on that fourth down completion to KDW. They went for it on their first drive, and then Tanook Hines puts them ahead with the touchdown. What did you like about Maiva's instincts on that fourth down completion as well as that touchdown pass to Hines?
21: Yeah, I like him using his feet. I mean, I think that that's something that the guys have talked about a lot, particularly last season, that he needs to be, if not a dynamic runner, just somebody who is a threat back there. And in his case, you know, he ultimately wants to get to the throw. He's not a guy who wants to run a lot, but he bought time using his feet, and that allowed time, in particular in that touchdown, the initial touchdown to Tanook Hines, that allowed time effort to Nook to uncover in the end zone. And so if he uses his athleticism in that way, he can really add another element to this USC offense.
0: Jordan, we would be remiss if we didn't talk about the shutout that this defense has executed so far. 30-0, the Trojans lead Fresno State here in week one. Safety Prophet Brown makes his first career pick in the first quarter. Defensive tackle Floyd Bucard gets his first tackle for loss this season. Go ahead.
21: I'm going to ask the head coach about defense right now. Coach, just dominant on the defensive side of the football in the first half. What did you like?
1: Well, we stopped the run, which is what you got to do against this group, and then it allows our pass rush to get in there. Obviously created some turnovers and got this place lit up.
21: Yeah, Mayava looks really sharp. What do you want to see from the offense in the second half?
1: Just keep playing. You know, we've had two turnovers, which sucks, you know. Played pretty good on that, but you can't turn the ball over, so we need to be better in that department here in the second half.
21: All right, here we go. Right back at it. The Trojans in a great spot. USC 30, Fresno State nothing. We're at the half on the USC Trojans Media Network from Learfield.
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31: 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Kickoff is into the end zone for a touchback, so Fresno State, having won the toss and deferred their choice to the second half, has chosen to receive the kickoff, and here they come offensively, first and 10 from their own 25. Moving left to right here in the third, down 30-0. Hand off to Donaldson. Donaldson will get two, maybe three, now 4 yards as he's finally wrestled down by Devin Bryant of USC. Good bit of running after the initial hit. He had a lot of Trojans hanging on to him. Gain of 4, second down and 6. Welcome back. Today's third quarter presented by Coca-Cola. See what I'm drinking? You see what I'm drinking? Coca-Cola. See that? They're a sponsor, you know. Here we go. Second down and 6 from the 29. Apple get the tight end, another tight end in there, Correa. They're all tight to the near side of the field from us. Abbott, one of the receivers there as well. Handoff, Donaldson again, and he'll get 1 to the 30. Third and 5 What's Fresno State thinking here?
2: Well, they're thinking that, you know, they want to play a different brand. This is the first game of the year, too, so I'm sure they had a first half where Coach Entz got after him and say, hey, let's, we need the second half to mean something here. So, but as you see from USC, they've come out with all their starters here, and I'm sure they want to have a better showing in the second half in this game, so they're going to ask these starters to go probably a little bit deeper in this one.
31: Trojan defenders dancing around, getting ready for this big third down play. Yeah, if you're Fresno, you just keep running your stuff and working it as much as you can. You've got games with Sacramento State, Rice, and San Jose coming up. Just try to get out of the first game doldrums. Throw, incomplete over the middle. And it'll be fourth down. They were looking for Freeman, and it was Jontez Williams who was defending, and he was right on top of him the whole way. Fourth down, and the Trojans hold on a three and out to begin the second half.
2: Yeah, Trojans do a little stunting up front, a little delayed action there, but they choose a tough man to go against, and Jontez Williams, he's kind of on the island on that play with the blitz and does a good job of picking up that receiver across the middle.
31: You mentioned to me before the game, they didn't throw at him at all last week, so they've done so a little bit today. Aussie kicker Clay Lawrence. And it'll be Trent Mosley. Let's see what he can get. Usually it's been about 20. He backpedals, makes the catch, gets away for a moment, but then brought down back behind the 20-yard line. Flag down. There were no other Trojans in the area particularly, but usually when that penalty marker goes down, it'll be an illegal block of some kind against the return team.
3: During the return, illegal block in the back.
31: Well, that's exactly what it was. Let's pause 10 seconds for stations to identify themselves on the USC Trojan Football Media Network from Learfield.
4: Hey, this is Lincoln Riley. This is Trojans Football on 710 ESPN, KSPN, Los Angeles. Fight on.
31: Best punt of the night, 48 yards. And so USC will be backed up half the distance on that illegal block back to the 9-yard line. So they've got some real estate to work with. If you want to work on your stats, this is how you do it. You get backed up and you put together a 91-yard drive. Will Maiava and company, the starters, play more than one series here in the third quarter? That's kind of the question. Depends on what happens on the scoreboard. It's already 30-0. Handoff, and it'll be King Miller will get thrown down right at the line of scrimmage by Jax, the defensive end on the right side for Fresno State out of Stockton St. Mary's, where he's a four-year varsity kid, a track and field guy with his fourth tackle, and he was in the NHS in high school as well, three-year starter, business major, four fumble recoveries last year, that led the team. Motion for Mosley, joining Caden Dixon Wyatt on the far side. Faking the handoff and a quick throw behind the screen. Caden Dixon Wyatt, 20, out to the 25, 30, out to the 40, and brought down finally there. Nice play call there, and the Trojans ran that play very, very well, and Caden Dixon Wyatt able to find good yards for 30.
2: Yeah, got it. That Fresno State caught in a bad defense right there. They're blitzing right there, and that perfect play call, little bubble right there, screens, a little tunnel screen right there. KDW, as he does a good job pushing off the tackler and picking some more yards.
31: It's all about guessing right sometimes, and the Trojans guessed right there through a screen against a blitz. Mosley in motion this way. Maiava this time will hand off. Miller this time has a little more success, and he'll waddle his way across the 40 to the 43, getting four, second down and six. 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Second and six. Trojans moving it from their own 9 out to the 43. So far, Zacharias Williams slotted on the right side. Play action fake. Maiava will throw to the guy he faked to, King Miller, and he's tackled forward to the 49, maybe even the 50. And that's a USC first down. So the Trojans on the move. Just about everybody who was here in the first half of the seats has come back to their seats in the second half. I like it. Well, of course, it's not 150 degrees out there.
2: Yeah, it's a Friday night here at Coliseum. Where else would you rather be than watching the Trojans here put a stomping on Fresno State? I liked what I've seen from King Miller tonight, Pete. You saw last week he was trying to show that physicality and kind of pound everybody. Today we've seen a lot more moves out of King Miller, but also still that physicality is like we saw in that last play.
31: 15 straight completions for Jaden Maiava, who continues to impress. Drops to pass, throws over the middle, and that one is incomplete. Well, the broadcaster's jinx there as he was trying to throw it to Taniela Tupou. And so, his second incompletion. Both of the incompletions have actually hit the receivers in the hands, but they were just a little bit too low, and Tupou couldn't get a hold of that. So now one straight incompletion, 19 for 21.
2: That first one to Trent Mosley, I thought she should have picked that one up, but that right there, that's a tough catch for a big man in Tupou right there. Jaden just mid off a little bit.
31: Tupou, Folsom High School, they got a nice program going on up there near Sacramento. Maiava calls Mosley in to jump on the right side of the offensive line, fakes the handoff to Wayman Jordan, all kinds of time. Throw near side, that's caught. And down on his knees around the 41 near the first down marker is Tanook Hines. They're going to say no. They gave him backwards progress in this particular case. Oh, no. They give him their forward progress to the 41. It'll be a USC first down. I thought they didn't.
2: Good route right there by Tanook Hines. Just a professional route right there, getting this guy, creating enough space. Jaden knows the timing of that. Puts it right on the dot for a first down.
31: Hines, the leading Trojan returning receiver from last year, 34 catches, 561 and 2. Pretty good numbers when you consider Makai Lemon and Jacoby Lane were out there with him. Maiava drops two steps, throws all alone. That's complete. Matthews inside the 30 to the 29-yard line and a first down. We got enough tight ends on the squad?
2: Four.
31: Plus Tucker Ashcraft didn't even play in today.
2: Yeah, we got about five of them on there without Tucker Ashcraft. Four of them today, but that's a big body right there.
31: Number, he is sturdy, isn't he?
2: Number 23. He's tipping the scales. He's looking close to 300 to me at a tight end position.
31: He doesn't look like a tight end. He's not like your standard tight end guy. Bowman has not played for a while. There he is. He's slotted on the right side. Jordan, this will be an offside and a free play for Maiava, who will wind and throw right side. Intercepted, won't matter. At the 8, returned up the sideline to the 25, 30, 50. He's going to go all the way. It doesn't matter. Just doesn't matter.
2: Yeah, someone should have told him.
31: Like out of meatballs. It just doesn't matter.
2: Wayman Jordan didn't want to score, so he goes good.
31: Yeah, it was offside against Fresno State. Not a particularly
5: offside.
31: Well-thrown ball.
5: Defense, number 95. 5-yard penalty. Still first down.
2: Yeah, it looked like Jaden was thinking back shoulder there and him and the receiver on.
31: Maverick Noonan, transfer from Nebraska. They got some interesting names on this team, along with Dijon Lafitte. Mordecai, Logan, Maverick, Jarris, Jason, J-A-H-Z-O-N, Jason, Jason, Marhoudi, Noah, Titus. That's just on the defensive side of the board. They got some interesting guys.
2: I think if I was Jaden, though, I would have went over the top on that one instead of trying to go back shoulder. You get that free play, might as well go for the spine of a go for six.
31: First and five at the 24. Williams off to the right side. Handoff, though, goes that way, and the necktie tackle on King Miller, and he'll get back to the line of scrimmage, and that's all. Second down and five. Ready to take it to the next level? You bet. Unleash the beast this college tailgate season with a Monster Energy. Tear into a can of the meanest energy drink on the planet. Monster Energy, unleash the beast. Trojans beast-like in the first half, 30 to nothing, trying to add to that advantage now, 8:28. Remaining in the third quarter, Booby Feaster is in for the first time for the Trojans. He's over to the far side near the Trojan bench, joined there by Zacharias Williams. Near side, it's Tanook Hines, 5 of the play clock. Handoff, and again, only a yard or two this time for King Miller. Trojan fans groaning there as they got to kind of move the ball down the field with ease, and all of a sudden, couple of running plays get him nothing. On a first and five, they get 1 yard on two plays, third and four.
2: Yeah, just too much penetration on that with Dylan Hampston on that left side. Just kind of pops through too early to make any real headway on that run.
31: If there's something to complain about tonight, it's the fact the Trojans running game has been kind of meh. Not much to it. Third and four. Maliava will try to pass. Throws as he's being rushed. Nice catch on his belly. Booby Feaster makes that grab and gets the first down to the 19-yard line. That's about the only place Jaden Maliava could have thrown the ball to Booby Feaster, and he was laying on his belly when he made the catch, got his arms under it, and hung on to it. Pretty good.
2: Yeah, I'm watching the replay here. Let's see if they give him that. They're going to look at it, maybe.
31: I like it. Had both arms under the ball.
2: Yeah, it touched the ground.
31: Oh, by the way, he's 17, true freshman. Yeah. Youngest player in college football. He's also very good. Mosley comes in motion. Handoff this time to Wayman Jordan. Gallops up the middle. Puts his head down and punishes some Fresno State would-be tacklers till they finally bring him down at the 6-yard line. A gain of 13 and a USC first and goal.
2: Yeah, number 4, Ethan Tierney, the free safety right there. Wasn't expecting number 2 to put the head down right here as he receives that punch and Wayman Jordan drags him for another 3 or 4.
31: First and goal, Fresno State.
2: Wholesale
31: looks like
2: change.
31: They substituted 8 guys. But you don't see that very often.
2: Oh,
31: so high school, you might. The coach is yelling at everybody. Says, everybody get out. Everybody out.
2: Get them all out of there.
31: Let's go. First and goal at the 6. So that was a good one. I just talked about how average the USC run game was. There you go. That's all it takes. Talk about it a little bit. Hand off? No, it'll be Maliava rolling right on his own. They've got him and throw him for a loss back at the 10. I think

0: called his own number, and that was a running play back to the 10-yard line. The loss on the play, second and goal. Thunderbird, who made a lot of good plays early in the game, has seven tackles now. I don't think he had one since the middle of the first quarter.
1: Yeah, I think Jaden dialed his number up before that even play started, because the play before, he would have been wide open if he would have kept the ball. So he said, hey, I'm going to try it this play, and this time he takes it, and this time three defenders waiting out there for him. So
0: just gives him three more yards to pass here.
1: There you go.
0: You get a 10-yard touchdown pass.
1: You want your Heisman guy taking shots like that on the outside.
0: Not so much. Miller to the right side of Maiava, right side Mosley. He's got two touchdown catches. The throw underneath. Little screen again to Caden Dixon Wyatt. Fumbled the football. I think Fresno State came up with it at the 7.
1: Yeah, I think they got it.
0: Yeah, he was in traffic, got spun around, fumbled the ball, and Fresno gets it back at the 7-yard line. How do you do?
1: Hard lessons right there for a young player. Obviously, you want to get into the end zone right there if you're Caden Dixon Wyatt, but also when there's that many bodies around, it's not time to have that ball loose. You got to put two arms on it, just take the hit. You're not going to get in the end zone every play.
0: Third quarter moving along quickly, just over 5 minutes remaining in it. Time out of the field. USC continues to lead, just like it was at halftime, 30-0. Back after these messages on the USC Trojans Football Media Network from Learfield.
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0: John Lafitte forced that fumble, the former Trojan against the current Trojans. Trojans drove 84 yards from their own 9 to the Fresno State 7 before coughing it up. So close, so close.
1: Yeah, a couple costly turnovers. I'm sure Lincoln Riley's going to be harping on it this week. We got one in the first half, but a turnover on downs, and then this turnover here. So Coach Riley will definitely have some film to watch about making turnovers a big deal on offense.
0: Mandahl with Luke behind him and Donaldson to his left. So two running backs in an offset formation. Receiver to the far side, that's Abbott. First down from their own 7, motion this way. Long count, Mandahl drops the pass. Second safety of the game, would you believe that? I mean, how do you do? Looked like Graham got in there and knocked down quarterback Mandahl in the end zone. I know Katie Ryan in our sports information office puts together the last time, but I wonder if she's pushed together the last time the Trojans had two safeties in a game.
1: Yeah, the Trojans, Gary Patterson opening up the book a little bit as he sent those nickel rushers off the edge. Alex Graham this time coming to it. We saw Urlacher get one, now Alex Graham, but both of those caused by, he's not going to get any credit, but Jadae Abasari pushing that pocket up in the middle. So he has been a problem for that offense all night long, but the benefit has gone to those nickel backers as they've come in there and collected those safeties.
0: Never know what you're going to see when you show up at the old ball yard. Timeout, 5:15 remaining in the third. Trojans now leading 32-0 over Fresno State. Back after these messages on the USC Trojans Football Media Network from Learfield.
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3: It's Friday night at the Coliseum. 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Mason in Ireland, ESPN LA. Fight on.
4: We have our crack historians working to try to find out when and if the Trojans have ever had two safeties in a game. You have to figure in 100 and something years, it probably happened at least once. However, I can tell you this. The last safety before tonight was against Utah in 2019. It was a forced intentional grounding in the end zone. Drake Jackson.
5: Okay.
4: Yeah. So we got that, but two in one game. I don't remember, although, you know, getting older, so I don't remember a lot of things and what I had for breakfast this morning. However, I don't remember calling a game in which there were two safeties in the game. It's rare enough to get one.
5: Yeah, one safety is always kind of crazy. Usually they try to... I feel like the refs always, they're going to give the offense the ball at the inch line before they give you a safety there. But there tonight, you get two of them, two clean ones, too.
4: But if there was a two safety game back to 1989, I was there.
5: Yeah.
4: And probably before that for many years. I mean, I started coming to games in 62.
5: I think Jaden Mendel is going to get a talk about taking safeties, too.
4: Get rid of the ball. Well, he tried to get rid of the ball the last time, and there was a hold and a safety, and he intentionally grounded it. All right, they're going to kick off. It's from the 20-yard line. Last time he had a pretty nice boot. Trojans fumble the return. They might over-pursue this, however. Rideau from the 15, they do not over-pursue, and he gets back to the 20, maybe the 21-yard line. So these two guys look like the 62 Mets there looking at each other. I got it. And it was nobody. Rideau and Wormley. All right. So first down for SC, 32-0. Trojans outscoring them here in the second of the third quarter, 2-0.
5: Last time the Trojans had a bad drive with the turnover, they came out with their hair on fire. So
4: yeah, this wasn't really a turn. Well, it was. They dropped the ball at the 7-yard line, but it quite the drive, right? Jonas Williams is in. Maiava's done. But you still got Wayman Jordan in there and other starters as well. Jonas Williams will pitch back late to Waymo, and he's on the gallop, 30, 35, 36-yard line. Nice little option run there. And Williams picked the right time to pitch it back.
5: Yeah, that was a nice run play right there, right on time. The defender comes at you. That's when you toss it over there, a nice clean toss to Wayman, and he does the rest.
4: Don't see a lot of option football like that from USC. I remember Reggie Perry doing that. Rodney Peete a little bit did some of that. Jonas, I think he had one of those option pitches last week as well. This one a little bit flat. Didn't go backwards much, but didn't have to. So first down out to the 36-yard line. Trojans drove 84 yards for naught last time. Under five to play in the third. Handoff straight up the middle. Waymo gets away at the 40, 45, and bumped out of bounds right near midfield. So a nice run of 14 or 15 yards for Wayman Jordan. They'll mark him down at the 49.
5: Yeah, he's still running tough right there as he finished that runoff and knocking someone down and staring at him a little bit. You know, Wayman He's probably a little bit upset about that fumble early in the game, and he's still running hard as heck.
4: Wamo is thick up top, and he's pretty thick around the thighs as well. A very talented and sturdy running back. Long count for Jonas Williams on first down at their own 49. Leading 32-0. Late third quarter. How late? 3:45 and counting. On the scoreboard clock. Give again to Jordan. And Wamo will get across midfield to the 49. A gain of one, though. That's about all. 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Trojans make some substitutions late. How's the crowd doing? They kind of hanging in there? Yeah, mostly. Mostly. Jonas Williams, freshman quarterback. Looks right, stays on the look right. He throws Zacharias Williams to the 40, tackled forward to the 39, and that's a 12-yard gain, and that's a USC first down. Williams, his second catch of the game. He had three last week out of J. Sarah High Capistrano, Utah transfer. 6'2", 200. He's one of the old men on this receiving corps. He's a true sophomore.
5: That was a fastball right there from Jonas Williams. He lined that one up, and it was right out of Zacharias' break right there.
4: In his time last week, he went 5 for 7, Williams did, and was impressive. As well he should be as a highly recruited quarterback. Long count. Ooh, boy, that was well read by the left end, Jason Jax. He was in. He almost took the handoff, and a loss on the play for King Miller back to the 44-yard line. Second and 15, loss of 5. Jax was in a hurry.
5: Jax was in a hurry, and that's one of those plays where Jonas Williams is like, here, you take it. I don't want to take the shot.
4: Tight end Carson Tabarachi, strong right. 32-0 Trojans, late third quarter at the Coliseum. And a lovely night in Southern California. Booby Feaster, wide to the right side. Looking that way, but throwing a little swing screen pass, which is caught by King Miller, and then he gets nothing, actually gets thrown for a loss. Well, they might give him forward progress back to the line of scrimmage. So a real test here now on 3rd and 15 for Jonas Williams. Where's he from, by the way? Lincoln High in Chicago. All he did in high school was become the all-time Illinois passer with 11,000 yards and 147 touchdowns.
5: That's a lot of points.
4: It's hard to do.
5: Yeah.
4: Even if you divide by 4 years, it's...
5: We're going to see if Lincoln Riley's going to give him a shot at the first down here,
4: not?
5: Or play conservatively.
4: Just throw it down the field. It's your backup quarterback. There's no coach is going to get angry for you for having your backup throw. Jonas drops 3 steps, waiting, fires this way underneath. Tabarachi can't get away, drags like a parent dragging his toddler to the 39-yard line, but it'll be 4th down at the 40. Well, you want to test your defense. That's the first time I've called Simeon Harris's name today since the starting lineups. And he's their leading returning defensive back. 6 tackles. Yeah, I haven't just called his name. Just haven't called his name. So 4th down and 11 from the 40. Going to give the punter some work? Guess so, yeah. Here comes Lachlan Kerrigan. Last week, 1 kick for 45 yards. Snapper Dylan Black. Of course, we had Hank Pepper forever. And Black working on his master's after transferring in from Oregon State. Snap is back. Kerrigan, whistle, hold on.
5: I think they weren't set yet.
6: False start.
4: Yeah, but I'll tell you this.
6: Offense.
4: Let me tell you
6: 10.
4: This. If he's going to kick it 50 yards, Fresno State should decline the penalty.
5: Yeah.
4: And keep him closer. This way you get another 5 yards to work, and maybe you don't drop it in the end zone.
5: Yeah, it works out for USC here. We're going to see.
4: Kerrigan from Melbourne. Oh, we're done with the third. That's it. Well, he'll have to kick in the 4th quarter. Then after 3, Trojans build up their lead from 30-0 at halftime to 32-0 at the end of the 3rd quarter. The Lone Ranger theme is playing. The horse is coming out. The torch is going to get lit. And we're having fun here at the Coliseum. Back after these messages on the Trojan Football Media Network from Learfield.
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11: There are great performances, and then there are nights when one player seems almost impossible to tackle. November 19th, 2005, number one USC against Fresno State at the Coliseum, and Reggie Bush put on a show we'll never forget. Bush rushed for 294 yards and two touchdowns. He added 68 yards receiving and 135 yards on kickoff returns and finished with a Pac-10 record of 513 all-purpose yards. And with Fresno State threatening USC's perfect season, Reggie simply took over. Cuts, speed, explosiveness, and that unforgettable 50-yard touchdown where he stopped, reversed field, and left defenders chasing.
12: It's going to be another USC touchdown and another thing of beauty from one of the best running backs you've ever seen.
11: USC survived 50-42, and Reggie Bush's Heisman moment had arrived. I'm Sua Cravens, and that's number 10 on ESPN LA's greatest moments in USC football history.
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0: be all over this game and getting ready for NFL kickoff Tuesday at 12 o'clock noon. 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
1: Fourth quarter action coming up. Trojans leading Fresno State 32-0. First downs are 23-4. Total offense 474-49. Fourth quarter presented by United Airlines. This report from Jordan Moore on the Trojan sideline.
2: Yeah, let me add to your stats a little bit. We looked up the safeties thing, at least on College Football Reference, and it said that in USC history, we've never had two safeties in a game. I don't know that I fully trust that, but that's what the database returned. The last time it's happened in college football was 3 years ago, so it's been a minute in all of college football, and that was actually Michigan in 2023, so maybe a good sign. I believe the Wolverines won the national championship that season. The last one I was going to give you is Mayava finished 23 of 25. My math is correct. That's 92% completion percentage. Last week, he set the school single-game record completion percentage, and he improved on that this week. So what a start to the 2026 season for Jaden Mayava in terms of accuracy.
1: I don't mean to be argumentative here, but I always thought that Troy Winslow or Toby Thurlow in my brain goes out there was 10 for 11 to set the record for more for best percentage in a game with more than 10 passes. Yeah.
2: It would be a minimum attempts thing, Pete. So I think in that case, sure, if your minimum's at 10 attempts.
1: Oh, so you got minimum of 20.
2: I think
1: good.
2: 20 or 25, whatever Mayava had
1: got
2: last
1: it.
2: Week.
1: All right, good. All right. We could both be right. Trojans will punt to start the fourth quarter. Lachlan Kerrigan, L-A-C-H-L-A-N. Like everybody, an Australian rules kicker. And he boots it away, and he throws it in the end zone anyway. Never mind the five-yard penalty. Didn't make any difference. So Fresno State will bring it out after the touchback, and we will bring it in for a break here since we owe you some. Timeout on the field, 7 seconds into the fourth quarter. 32-0 USC back after these messages on the USC Trojan Football Media Network from Learfield.
3: Picture this. A curve in the road. A change in plans. Well, what do you say? With the Audi Q3, the answer is always yes. Yes to adventure. Yes to escape. Yes to performance. Yes to comfort. Yes to right now. Because saying yes without hesitation, that's real luxury. The Audi Q3. Made for the yes life.
4: Doug. 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
1: Hey, it's Ireland. It's Friday night at the Coliseum. USC Fresno State will be talking about this game and getting ready for NFL kickoff Tuesday at noon on Mason and Ireland, ESPN LA.
2: Back to play as the Trojans lead 32-0 early, very early fourth quarter. SC had to punt. And so Fresno State will start off at their own 20-yard line. I would assume that's their first game and they're down 32-0. They've got to work as many of their starters as long as they can to get them ready for the rigors of the rest of the season. For the Trojans, they'll probably start putting guys in now.
3: Yeah, we got
2: Jaden
3: some guys.
2: Walker at linebacker.
3: Yeah. Got Prophet Brown in there, so they got.
2: Well, he's still got some starters.
3: Yeah, Christian Pierce on the back end. So they didn't rotate those safeties out like last week. So they got
2: R.J. Sermons is in at a cornerback spot for SC. First and 10 at the 20. We'll keep an eye on these guys. Like to call their names if they don't play all that much. Fisher's still in, a starting defensive end. It'll be a handoff to Rayshon Luke. Gets spun around and knocked down by Sermons, the aforementioned, whose pop played here as a running back some 30-something years ago. Gain of 3, second and 7.
3: Well, that nice physical tackle by R.J. Sermons here on the sideline.
2: Trips right. Mandahl has gone almost all the way at quarterback for Fresno State. They had a couple of running plays with their big quarterback. Mandahl in trouble. Feels the heat. Runs to the right. Gets brought down at the 25, bringing up a 3rd and 5. Walker in there for the tackle again. How many tackles for Jaden Walker just off the top of your head? I think it's like 4.
3: Good performance.
2: I don't think that's going to get him player of the game honors, though.
3: Well, Jaden Maiava was my player of the game, so I don't know.
2: Oh, well, it looks kind of safe at this point, I think. Mosley was pretty good, but, I mean, Maiava had to throw him the ball. 3rd and 5. Fans still kind of hanging around and being into it. Donaldson vacates the backfield, but the throw incomplete up the right side. They were looking for Ezekiel Abbott. A couple of Trojans in the neighborhood. SC might be guilty of a hold on a pass pattern as the penalty flag at the 42 looked like they threw it as tight end Jake Applegate was wanting to go one direction.
4: Holding defense number 34.
2: Yeah.
4: 10-yard penalty, automatic, first down.
2: Jaden Crowder gets the call. One thing the Trojans wanted to work on was these guys in these situations not being not as efficient as they should be.
3: Yeah, I'm sure that was the talking point. Hey, if you want to earn some reps out here, we're going to give you a chance to put it on film. But if you're not doing it this week,
2: Yeah, maybe we'll see it next week at Louisiana. Maybe we'll see it at Rutgers. But after that, it's going to be tough.
3: You got to earn your reps.
2: Running back Gillick is in. Whistles have blown. And I think Fresno State has taken a timeout. Well, that lets us do that again then. 13:37 remaining in the ballgame. 32-0. USC continues to lead. And we will continue after these messages on the USC Trojans Football Media Network from Learfield.
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3: 32-0 USC, 13.5 to go in the ballgame. 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What's going on today? Miami ranked 7th, blowing out Stanford up north, 42-6 in the third. San Jose State held on to beat Eastern Michigan, 27-21. Purdue 44, Indiana State 19. Michigan State beat Toledo, get to come back to do it, 30-20. Number 10, Oklahoma shut out Texas El Paso by 51. The Dodgers are leading the Nats 4-0 in the fifth, but the bullpen hasn't come in yet. Thank you very much. I'll be here all night. 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We have done some more research. We've gone back to as far as 2003. The Trojans had two safeties in a season in 2003, but not in a game. But there was a guy.
4: I played in 2003.
3: Two safeties in a season. You remember them at all? I don't.
4: No.
3: There was a man, a single man, who had two safeties here on this field in a professional football game. All right, back to play. First and 10, Fresno State, handoff. This is their third string running back, Julius Gillick, the Edison kid. Out to the 37-yard line, gains 2, second and 8. Pretty tough hitting going on in there for these guys that are getting their feet wet at least. So it was a Los Angeles Ram that did it. Bert Awada gave me this note. The Los Angeles Ram had 2 sacks in the same game. Him, individual.
4: Young blood.
3: Not a bad call. That's not bad. You're gonna like the name, and you're gonna say, "Well, it's the same guy, really." Youngblood and Fred Dreyer.
4: Dreyer.
3: How about that? Mandahl wants to throw and does, incomplete. Prophet Brown. In the old days, Prophet Brown would have knocked Jaleel McClain into Tuesday. But knowing better than to do so after the ball had gone by, just came, kind of gave him a little pat on the side.
4: Like, if Prophet Brown had been looking up at the ball, he might have had an interception.
3: Might have.
4: Zipped right by his head there. He was looking at the receiver and said the ball went right by him.
3: Floyd Bouchard up front with Van Sumeren. Third and 8. Sermon still in. Over to the far side, you've got Christian Pierce. Crowd making whatever noise they've got left as Mandahl drops back to pass, being rushed, being chased. They chase him to the sideline, and he finally flings it out of bounds into his own bench. Good pressure applied by several Trojans. The guy that was really closest to him, Alex Van Sumeren, Tamir Robinson was hanging around as well. Fourth down, and the Trojans force a punt.
4: Yeah, I think they could have got a call to holding on that one. I think the refs kind of give a sympathy no flag right there.
3: Yeah, it's a Pop Warner game has broken out.
4: Yeah, it looked like Fisher was getting held pretty good on that one. He should have got home and got held, but the refs kept the laundry in their pocket.
3: You get up 32-0 in the fourth quarter in high school ball, they run the clock. Lawrence will kick again. This is Zacharias Williams back to return the punt at the 15, and it's about 6 on the return back to the 21-yard line where the Trojans will start off this latest try.
4: You see,
3: offensively, and I'm waiting for the guys from TV to go out of the field, and they do. So, 12:33 left in the ballgame, 32-0 USC. Back after these messages once again on the Trojan Football Media Network from Learfield.
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9: It's Mace. 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USC Fresno State will be all over this game, and get ready for NFL kickoff Tuesday at 12 o'clock noon. Mason in Ireland, ESPN LA. 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
3: 12 and change left of the game. 32-0 USC leading Fresno State on a Friday night at the Coliseum in LA. 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I'm Pete Arbogast. Jordan Moore's on the field, and this guy, Sean Cody, is sitting right next to me.
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3: That's my go-to.
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3: Love Ralph's.
4: Love Ralph's.
3: Got my Ralph's card in my pocket right now.
4: Oh yeah? I just put my number in.
3: Phone number? That's cheating. Go old school, man. Get the card. Torch is rolling here, the Olympic torch. Boy, it won't be too long, huh? A couple of years, another Olympic Games.
4: Wow.
3: The Coliseum, the third Olympic Games.
4: I remember when the World Cup seemed like it was far away. Now it's long gone.
3: Willie Washer's in at center. Aaron Dunn at tackle for the Trojans. And Kalon Miller, King Miller's brother. And Sean Alston is the feature back for Jonas Williams. So the Trojans have started to clear the bench. Williams fakes a handoff, throws an in pass that is caught. 40, 45, 50. This is Corey Sims. And into Fresno State territory at the 45-yard line, pushed out of bounds by Cobb, one of the backup nickelbacks, a gain of 24. And a nice pass and catch there, Jonas Williams and Corey Sims.
4: Yeah, back-to-back games. Nice games by Corey Sims. His last game, I thought I picked up some key first downs. This game, a little breakaway right there. So Corey Sims putting together some good film for the coaches to be like, hey, I'm one of those guys you can trust out there.
3: Williams, 4 for 4. Sims has caught 2 for 45. Good average there. Alston remains the running back. Motion for Zacharias Williams. Sean Alston gets the carry. Looks up the middle, didn't see much there, so scoots over to the left side and picks up 4 to the 41. Brought down there by Logan Goodspeed. He's out of Bakersfield Stockdale High School and then went and played for the Renegades at Bakersfield College. I called a game at the campus of Bakersfield College many years ago. L.A. City College played Fresno City College in the state championship game, and the L.A. City College team I was following had Vince Evans, Rod Martin, and Cornelius Schenevoort ended up going up to Washington. They had some guys on that team.
4: Pretty good.
3: Who took time out here?
4: Injury.
3: Oh, there's somebody hurt. Well, let's talk about that for a second. We can't see the numbers, so we'll take another timeout. How many we have left, Gia? Two? Ugh. We're going to need it later. Go to break, our producer says. Never argue with Waze. 11:32 remaining in the fourth quarter. Still 32-0 USC on the USC Trojan Football Media Network from Learfield.
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3: 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Jordan Moore has something for us down on the sideline.
13: There was a lot of talk last week about the standard being the standard. Whether the twos are on the field, the threes are on the field, the ones are on the field, whoever, it's still the Trojan standard that you have to hold yourself to. And somebody might want to give a talk to the a little pep talk to the twos and threes, because they're probably going to have the rest of this game. First off, the offense could hold the ball for a little bit. Secondly, there's some pretty historic numbers potentially out there. I'm just looking at the yardage totals. Fresno State has 56 yards in the history of USC football. The Trojans have only held an opponent under 100 yards twice. Right now, Fresno State's not even close.
3: Yikes. Alston next to Jonas Williams. Second down and six with the 41. We'll keep an eye on that. That's a good one. Center Willie Washer sends the ball backwards. Sean Alston chugs inside the 40 to the 38. Well, you know, I don't want to give it the jinx here, but the Trojans have a zero on the board defensively. The last time they did that was in 2024, beating Utah State 48-0. Trojans, by the way, have scored tonight in their 359th consecutive game. That's a school record. That dates back to 1997 when they were shut out by Washington. And before that, I think it was 1991. So, been a lot of games. You don't shut many teams out in college football. A lot of offense. Very exciting. Riley Wormley is in as the running back for the Trojans. Five on the play clock. Third and three for Jonas Williams. Over the middle, complete to Wormley. And Wormley will get the first down to the 31. Nice job by Jonas, I thought. Very patient, looked around, didn't see anybody, just got the safety foul passed over the middle.
4: Yeah, looks like a great operator of the offense, looks confident, just kind of checked right there down to his guy, got him in the right play. That's what you're looking for from these young guys, making sure they can just run the offense is task number one. He looks more than proficient as it right there, picking up the first down.
3: First and 10 at the 31, as Jordan mentioned, just to eat the clock here. Go clock, go. 9:39 left in the game. 32-0. USC game is not in doubt. It hasn't been for some time. Hand off to Alston. And he'll go down to the 27-yard line. Check that. That's Riley Wormley again. 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
4: We had Riley on, Riley Wormley on the show.
3: I saw.
4: Yeah, great young man. Seems like he got a great future, great head on his shoulders.
3: Quiet.
4: Was it?
14: Kind of a quiet kid, isn't he?
4: Yeah, not many words to say, but
14: you guys drew him out pretty well, I thought. Deshaun Rideau in now, number six for the Trojans. Motion for Tron Baker, but I don't think the Trojans are going to throw a lot. Handoff to Rideau. He'll get a couple to the 25. Third and four. Brought down by the former Trojan, Dejean Lafitte, who played for SC. And, well, actually, he didn't. He was on the team in 2023, but he never saw the field. Third and four. Probably going to go for it. Maybe you give Chittenden a field goal try.
4: There you go.
14: You gotta run your field goal team eventually, right? Just to make sure they know how to do it. Tabarachi, tight end strong right. Williams and Tron Baker to the far side. Booby Feaster to the near. The handoff, no. Jonas pulls it back, throws a little swing this way. Zacharias Williams complete down inside the 20. Knocked off his pins at the 18. And the Trojans get another first down, another set of downs, and can continue this drive and run more clock. That's a nice job of the little fake there by Jonas.
4: Yeah, he's been really good so far in his young career. Obviously, you think about that pick last week. That's one throw he learned from right there. But two other drives. The last drive last week, he had a nice drive. And this week right here, nice drive here from the young quarterback.
14: 6'1", 215. He's 18 years old. Last year's Illinois High School Player of the Year. The number one recruit out of Illinois. Alston is back in as the running back. Alston will carry. Up the middle he goes, inside the 10, down to the 7-yard line. That'll be close to another first down, and the referee, the side judge on the far side, says, drop the chains and keep the box at one.
4: And these are such great reps for Jonas, too, as well. You don't know how many reps you're going to get when you're sitting behind a potential Heisman candidate, but getting these a lot of series early on in the season, these are going to be profound for him. A lot of film to look at and understand, you know, how to run this offense.
14: You would expect to see him again next week. Some against Louisiana.
4: I would imagine.
14: You could watch Louisiana against Lamar tomorrow if you got a satellite dish. You can figure out how to find it. Alston to the left side on a first and goal from the 7. Alston up the middle, hit at the line, dives forward to the 5.5, maybe the 6. Second down and goal. 6.5 to go. We can tell you about Alston. 4,500 yards, 75 touchdowns in his career as an All-American high schooler in Ohio. Also a pretty good pass catcher, we understand. Sturdy at 5'10", 220 coming in as a true freshman. Trojans huddling, looking at the sideline for the play call. That is the sloppiest huddle I think I've ever seen. They're just kind of standing in a pile. Whatever. Rideau to the right of Jonas on second and goal from the 6. Hold everything. Timeout. Timeout is called by USC.
15: USC. First of the half.
14: Well, you're coaching, right? You're coaching these young guys to try to get them to do the right thing at the right time. And when else are you going to do this besides in practice? It's the only time you get it in a game situation.
4: Yeah, these are important reps for all these guys out here. They earned these reps out here like we talked about last week. You know, some of those guys got opportunities last week. Maybe they didn't get the same opportunities this week with the way how they performed. So these reps are all earned out here, and Lincoln Riley's coaching them up just like the ones who are out there right now.
14: Here's the question that you're going to be asked a lot in the next couple of weeks, because Oregon is a couple of weeks away, 3 weeks from now. Here. Don't know the time yet, but I hope it's an evening game. The question is really, what are you learning against San Jose State, Fresno State, Louisiana, Rutgers back east? What are you learning to get ready for Oregon, Washington, Ohio State, Indiana, Penn State? What are you learning here?
4: I mean, you're learning a ton. You're learning about who are the guys you're going to go with, right? Like, I think you saw the starters go a little bit longer this week in this game. You got to start pushing them to that fourth quarter. They got to start playing in those. They got to be conditioned to do those kind of reps. The twos are going to be, they'll be worked in different ways. They won't just be like a big role change for everybody. They'll be worked in one at a time. Maybe this guy needs a spot. Maybe this guy needs a spot. So it's just that rotation of the whole thing. But these games are vital to getting it, just to know if you can. I just look at them like preseason games in the NFL, knowing your guys, making sure they do the whole thing and get to the point where you need them at before those games start.
14: The only bad part of it is you can't have a facsimile game against Oregon before you play Oregon, because you're playing opponents that you should beat and probably will beat by a pretty good distance.
4: Yeah. You'll never be able to reenact playing one of those top tier players.
14: After you play Oregon, that prepares you for playing Washington, Ohio State, Indiana, those
4: I mean, there's benefits to doing it, right? Sometimes it's good to start with a team right off the bat so you can get going. You start with an LSU.
14: Well, last week should have been Notre Dame.
4: Yeah.
14: And then they didn't want to do it. And we would have had more people here for that scorching hot day.
4: Oh,
14: but that might have been played in the evening. The Notre Dame game could have been played at 7 o'clock.
4: It would have been too hot for those Golden Domers. No way.
14: Like it is freezing up.

0: 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This isn't South Bend. 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Well, next week is an 8 o'clock start time. So on a Saturday night, everybody will be watching this one if they're watching anything at 8 o'clock. USC and Louisiana. They used to be Louisiana Lafayette. They just went to the Louisiana.
1: Okay.
0: There's Louisiana Monroe. There's LSU, of course. LSU's been a little bit of a... They've been in the news.
1: Yeah.
0: Lane Kiffin's been in the news.
1: Wherever Lane Kiffin goes, the news follows.
0: He does seem to draw, doesn't he? It's going to be interesting tomorrow. I mean, Clemson, is Clemson going to play him?
1: Yeah.
0: Are they going to kick him out of the league? What's going to happen? All right. Second and goal from the 6. Back out of the timeout. Williams hands off, around the left side, trying to beat him to the corner, and he does! Deshaun Rideau with his first touchdown in college, All-American from Oaks Christian, and the Trojans open it up. 6 more points for USC.
1: And he turned on that second gear, Pete. That was pretty impressive. Looked like the defenders had an angle on him there, and number 6 said, not today. Put it full bore to that pylon right there and got the edge on the defenders using all that speed.
0: Chittenden will try to add yet another point to his tally. The lines are set for the point after touchdown try. The kick is up, and once again, it is perfect. And with 5:46 remaining in the ball game, the Trojans now lead 39-0. I'm impressed with the way Jonas Williams has run the offense. Not necessarily every play he does, although he's 6 for 6, but the way he's running it, he's mixing it up, and he's handing off well, and he's faking well. Everything he does looks pretty good.
1: And he's getting them into the right play. You've seen him audible a couple times to another play to make sure they're checking into the right play. So you've seen him run the offense. I'm sure Lincoln Riley's got to be thrilled about how he's performed so far in both these games. Obviously, you get a learning lesson last week with the interception, but other than that, he's looked fantastic out there getting this offense in and out of plays.
0: Do we still have a rule on this team? You can't interview true freshmen? Yeah, we still do. That's too bad, because Jonas would be an interesting guy to talk to.
1: Sure, yeah. So there's a lot of freshmen I'd like to talk to.
0: Protecting him a little bit. Does that come off at any stage, Gia, during the season? Or is it every once in a while we get to talk to him, that's it?
1: Well, some of them are a little bit older than others.
0: That's right. All right, kickoff for Sayeri. Now the only question is, can the Trojans thirds hold Fresno State to 0 points? And maybe the Trojans can be one of those rare opponents that they hold under 100 yards in a game for total offense. 33 plays, 56 yards, 1.7 yards per play.
1: Yeah, it's been the Gary Patterson show on defense. You've seen him. He's looking out. If you look on the sideline right now, he's still animated like it's the first play of the game here. Gary Patterson is always locked in on the sideline there.
0: So, first down for the Bulldogs, who will play Sacramento State next week, and then Rice, handoff, right side. That is Andrew Chavez, his first carry for the Bulldogs, tackled by Talanoa Ely. Chavez from Clovis North High. We've decided there's a north and an east and a west and a Clovis. But no south yet. I remember going up to Clovis when I worked in Porterville, and Clovis was dirt. There was one high school there then. This is 40 years ago. It's grown a touch since then. Gia, from Clovis? Yeah. Handoff. Rayshon Luke is still in there. He jumps over the pile and gets a first down out to the 37. Where'd you go to high school, Gia? Clovis East. All right. That did not exist. It was Clovis West and Clovis when I used to go up there, and that was it. Pretty close to Fresno State, actually, isn't it? There is a South? Man. That town is built. First down.
1: Now they got to start working like the Southeast and the Northwest. And
0: talking off air there with GLRS.

0: our producer.
1: She could talk on air.
0: She could go on air if she wants. It's all right with me. It's up to Rick up behind us. He could do it.
1: It's like the freshman rule.
0: That's right. And off to Luke. Rayshon Luke gets a yard, and that's all brought down by Tom Tapui. Five-star guy from Modern Day, state champion, All-American. And recruiting class this past offseason, pretty darn good. Number one in the country. Second and nine. 4:05 to go in the game. Brandon Lockhart is in at cornerback for the Trojans. Second and nine, the call from their own 37. Ooh, a quarterback draw. Why didn't they do that earlier? Mandahl gets the first down, brought down by Isaiah Rubin.
2: 11 yards on the carry.
1: Uh-oh, Jordan's stats are
0: They're starting to get some yards here. Fewest yards running and passing, 65, Ohio State in 1941. Where are we now?
2: Total yards, right?
0: 56. Oh, that's the receiving yards. Total yards, 79. So it won't set the record. We're still under 100, though. Hand off right side. They might get to 100, though. This one for Tariq Thomas, transfer from Bucknell, of all places. It's Ely with the tackle, among others. Let's pause 10 seconds for stations to identify themselves. 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
3: 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Fight on.
0: Jamian Winfield and Jamal Jarrett in the Trojan defensive front. Jarrett, big number 99. Handoff. And the Trojans were waiting for, where's the ball? I've lost sight of everything that's going on. A little pass off to the right side at 20 yards, to the 20-yard line.
1: So did the Trojans, Pete.
0: Harold Duvall, everyone's wandering around looking for the ball. Harold Duvall caught it, his first catch from Clovis East. Four catches last year for 77 yards. Well, the shutout is in definite jeopardy now.
1: Yeah, you can see Lincoln Riley and Gary Patterson are pretty animated on the sideline there. They do not want Fresno State to score here.
0: Well, would Fresno kick a field goal just to get on the board at some point if they had to? I think so. Whistles before the handoff. They were trying to give it to Thomas again, but whistles blew. And we've got down to the two-minute warning. So we'll take our final timeout of the evening with 2 minutes exactly remaining in the game. 39-0. USC has the lead. Back after these messages on the Trojan Football Media Network from Learfield.
4: 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Well, what do you say? 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
0: Two minutes to go in the game. 39-0 SC over Fresno State. Trade the drive home for the coast. 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All right. The shutout is in jeopardy. 10 plays, 79 yards so far on this current drive that's taken over 6.5 minutes. And Fresno has a first and 10 at the Trojan 26. Tariq Thomas is the feature back for Fresno at the moment. Looking at some Trojans that are in there trying to stop this thing. Jamion Winfield, he's highly recruited USC football player out of Richardson, Texas. 6'3", 325. He's the big man in the middle. We've got Carrington Pierce, Christian's brother, his corner on the far side. See who makes a big play. Trying to keep a zero on the board. That's all that's left to figure out. In the backfield, Thomas. 1,800-yard rusher last year for Bucknell. Under center. Quarterback Vandelli rolls right after faking a pitch out. And a pass will get them down to about the 10-yard line. That one to Duvall once again. And did a nice job after he caught it and got hit to turn around, spin, and get some more yards. So probably first and goal right on the 10-yard line. And Fresno has four plays to try to score in this game, and the Trojans have four plays to try to stop them and preserve a shutout. First and goal right on the 10. Mandahl, been all the way in there, quarterback, except for a couple of plays. They tried to run with the bigger quarterback. Handoff, ooh, and Mandahl runs into his running back and almost dropped it. Gillick ran right into him. The handoff was supposed to be to the right, and Gillick ran right into the left and found the quarterback Mandahl spinning around into him, and a loss on the play of 3 yards. For Isaiah Ruba, I guess that goes as a sack, yeah?
1: Oh, yeah, that was close from popping out. That should have been...
0: Almost.
1: That should have been a turnover there as Mandahl had that ball hanging out. Georgia just couldn't knock it out of there.
0: Mandahl goes into a shotgun formation. Empty backfield on second down and goal from the 13. Mandahl drops the pass, looking for the end zone. It's complete at the 8, however. And out of bounds there, number 11, Jalen Farrar, former Riverside City College Tiger, also went to Ventura College, tackled by Ely, goes out of bounds, 49 seconds remaining, third and goal from the 8.
1: No way they punt, right?
0: Could they kick a field goal, though? Would they kick a field goal and break the shutout, get on the board?
1: Oh, no chance.
0: No way. Receivers everywhere. One back set. That is Tariq Thomas. Third and goal at the 8. The Trojan crowd looking for a goose egg. Mandahl takes the snap. Waiting. Being rushed. In trouble. Rolling right. Throws into the end zone, but he throws it away into the back of the end zone. And it will be fourth down and goal to go from the 8 inning. The 8-yard line.
1: Looking at Matt Entz right now. I don't think they're rolling the kicking team out there.
0: All right. Some teams do that, you know. Some teams do. Notre Dame would do it.
1: Yeah, for sure.
0: UCLA, probably. Yeah. All right, tight end. Look out for him, Jake Applegate.
1: Here we go.
0: Fourth and goal at the 8. Wide to the right goes Applegate. Way over to this near side is Farrar. Mandahl with a one back set on fourth and goal for the 8-yard line. Drops the pass, rushed, hit, sack! Back at the 15. Trojans hold on, and look at the celebration on the sideline across the way. Jaden Ramos with the sack. The Trojans will hold on and get a shutout here against Fresno State.
1: Yeah, that's awesome. The way the sideline erupted after that play, everyone wanted a shutout. The crowd was going nuts, and they get home right there. Lincoln Riley celebrating with the defense. That's what you want to see right there in the sideline. Everybody loving up those second and third string guys making a play.
0: All kinds of respect for Matt Entz to go for it there on fourth down and not kick the field.
1: Yeah, no doubt.
0: By the way, their tight end coach, Bijan Hosseini, played at Chaffee and Upland High School, and their wide receiver coach, Delvon Hardaway, is a Dorsey Don. Try to give those guys some credit.
1: They're all over Gary Patterson on the sideline there. Might get a Gatorade back.
0: Jonas Williams takes the celebratory knee. The game will be over. The teams come off the sideline to shake hands. The clock now at 25, but they won't have to run another play. And the Trojans now move to 2-0, where a bunch of teams are 0-0 still. USC wins it tonight over Fresno State by a score of 39-0. The Trojans now 6-1 all time against the Bulldogs. Fresno State falls to 60-41 on opening day in their history, but 14-36 on the road. They'll lick their chops and go back to work against Sacramento State, San Jose State, and Rice. And down on the field after the Trojans win, Jordan Moore has one of our great Trojan players.
9: Yeah, I've got Kennedy Urlacher here. You were on the field there at the end. How much conversation was there about keeping that zero up on the scoreboard?
10: You know, it's a big thing to us to uphold the standard, especially late in the game. It doesn't matter. So it's super great that we were able to do that today.
9: You did a lot of interesting things today. One of them is get two safeties. You had one of the two safeties. We looked it up. As far as we can tell, USC's never had two safeties in the same game. Take us through your play.
10: Yes, sir. Coach sent us on the blitz, and, you know, we just went out there and executed.
9: How about the strip sack? Take me through that one.
10: Same thing. Coach sent us on the blitz. We just came and executed.
9: What do you say about this team defensive effort all day? It wasn't just one guy. It just felt like you guys were all working together right from the first snap.
10: Yes, sir. We work together well. Our coaches do a great job instilling confidence in us, and we just do what they say, and that's the result when we do what they say.
9: Tell me about this Gary Patterson defense. What do you think of it so far? What stood out?
10: Yes, sir. I love it. I love the way Coach calls plays. I love the way he really coaches us and teaches us the little details.
9: Where do you guys think you can go as a group as this season goes forward?
10: Yes, sir. I just think we can keep improving every single week and, you know, just get better and better each week, stack on top of that.
9: Well, this certainly was a heck of a jump from game one to game two. Kenny Urlacher right in the middle of things with a two-sack day, a safety, a strip sack. He did it all. It's part of this shutout.
0: Jordan, back to you at the locker room as we get down for the Modelo locker room report in not too long from now. Something that I really enjoy seeing is both teams, every guy on both teams, went out to the center of the field and hugged and shook hands, because if you don't do that, if the other team isn't said, if you don't say thank you to them, who are you going to play? You gotta have somebody out there to play against, and so you say thanks for the game, thanks for the test.
1: Yeah, it doesn't matter. After the game, it's all love after the game. You know, two teams competed today on that field, and it takes both of them to get out there. You always show respect to your opponent, and you know, definitely congratulate everyone after the game.
0: Except in the Wilson LaSalle game, right? Or the Marshall Belmont game.
1: Yeah, or the Bruins.
0: That's right. Or the Bruins. 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And tonight's final score, USC 39, Fresno State 0. 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
0: Two little bits of tradition going on after the game. One, the players go over and celebrate with the student section.

0: And the band, somebody climbs up the tower and they play Conquest a couple of times. And there's over on our left side a family section, and a lot of players go over there and celebrate with their families as well. Both of those things have happened. The team is slowly walking off the field now after a 39-0 victory over Fresno State here at the Coliseum. Stay tuned next for the Modelo Locker Room Report, the show that takes you into the Trojan locker room for interviews with our players of the game. We'll have the stats, the highlights, and the scores of other ball games. Plus, we'll be hearing from head coach Lincoln Riley as the Trojans win this one to move to 2-0. That's all on the Modelo Locker Room Report coming up immediately. Final score once again here from the Coliseum, USC 39, Fresno State nothing, and this is the Trojan Radio Network and the Media Network from Learfield.
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1: The final whistle. It's time to break down the Trojans' performance, the outcome, and next opponent for USC.
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2: And by Terranea, a luxury resort like no other.
1: This is the Modelo Locker Room Report.
0: Welcome back to the Coliseum. Pete Arbogast along with Sean Cody. Jordan Moore will be down in the locker room for our player and coach interviews on the Modelo Locker Room Report as the Trojans shut out Fresno State 39-0. Is that something you had in mind when you woke up this morning? A shutout and a good one, a 39-0 shutout.
8: Yeah, I didn't know about a shutout, but I knew this team was going to be a little bit upset about the kind of the ongoing talking that had been happening nationally throughout this thing. I'm sure Lincoln Riley got his guys motivated, saying, you know, this is what they're saying about us. This is how we go. And that you could see that anger out there today as this, especially this defense played a lights out game.
0: What didn't stand out in this game? Maybe the USC running game wasn't quite as good as you'd like to see. They only had 140 yards, which is a lot, but only 3.8 1.8 per carry. Maybe that's the only wart I saw all night.
8: Yeah, it's tough to even grade that because, you know, when you're able to run the ball or, you know, what Fresno State was doing was showing more guys in the boxes coming up early. And that what that allowed us to do was get to that passing game over the middle where the linebackers are crashing down. We started attacking that middle of the defense and that opened up. So you can't even really harness that. I'm sure Lincoln Riley will find some things. Those turnovers in this game are something you got to work on. But everything other than that usually was pretty much a good sign for the Trojans.
0: Whereas you had a short week against a team that hadn't played a single game yet, and they got to see you play last week, so they knew a little bit. This will be a long week before, and really long because the game's not till 8 o'clock next Saturday against Louisiana. Does that change what you do during the course of the week?
8: Oh yeah, for sure. I'm sure Lincoln Riley's going to capitalize on this week. You got to get guys rested up. You got a couple days here. You get to watch ball across the country. Get to watch some teams. You get to use that beautiful Bloom facility to recover and do all those great things going into this week. And like we talked about a little bit with Louisiana, how many plays are you going to get for your starters? What kind of things are that? But so you're using this to your advantage as well.
0: Louisiana is supposed to be one of the top two teams, along with maybe James Madison in the Sun Belt League. And James Madison, they lost to him last year by 10. And James Madison gave Oregon a little bit of a scuffle there in the playoffs in the first round. So, you know, you can't take it easy.
8: No, you're going to come out here and they're going to expect to, like they talked about it. This has been their kind of their calling card this year, play the standard or play to the standard. And the standard here is finishing games. And the Trojans last week didn't do that. And this week, Lincoln Riley got the message across to his guys. Let's complete to the end of the game. And they did that tonight, throwing a shutout.
0: Band concert goes on across the way with, you know, a couple of thousand adoring fans. And we'll come back and take a look at the stats on this one. And they are very interesting indeed. As the Trojans shut out Fresno State 39-0 back after these messages on the Modelo Locker Room Report, the Trojan Football Media Network from Learfield.
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0: 39-0 USC defeats Fresno State. Let's take a look at the statistics of this game. First downs, 27-9. You'd figure everything's going to be upside down. 53,014 people here, by the way. 27-9 in first downs. This is a great statistic. It's a mind-boggling. Last week, USC had a 37-23 advantage in time of possession in the game against San Jose. Tonight, they had a 39-21 advantage in time of possession. Now, sometimes time of possession is a misleading stat.
8: Yep.
0: But if you control the ball for 39 minutes, you're going to give the other team not very many opportunities.
8: Yeah, and that's something that Matt Entz, I'm sure, wanted to have flipped on the Trojans. Kind of, you saw the strategy earlier, was trying to hold on to that ball, run it, not give the Trojans possessions. Trojans flipped that one on its head as they took control of time of possession.
0: Third and fourth down, 6 of 10 for SC. For Fresno State, 2 of 11. Turnovers were even 2-2. Maybe a bit of a sticking point for the coaches. You got to have something to work on.
8: Yeah, you heard after halftime, that's what he had talked about, the turnover on downs and the turnover from Wayman Jordan.
0: The rushing yards, 140 to 39, 3.8 per rush for the Trojans, 1.3 for Fresno State. A little work to do for the boys from the

0: Presburg. Passing yards, 412 to 77. Do you get upset, Gia, when I call him Presburg? Okay, good. She doesn't care. Net passing yards, 412 to 77. Total yards, 552 to 116. It was a thorough beating. 8.1 yards per play to 2.6 yards per play. Not many penalties called in the ball game, really. None that made any difference in the contest, anyway. And all those numbers are upside down, and they ought to be.
1: Yeah, it was a great performance tonight from the Trojans. I can call it that after last week. They took the coach's message and took it to heart and came out here and played four quarters of football. Whether you were a starter, a second-string guy, a third-string guy, you went out there and performed as a Trojan.
0: Let's talk about Fresno's individual stats. Rayshon Luke, 21 yards on 8 carries. Bryson Donaldson, 15 yards on 6 carries. That was their running game. Jaden Mandel, the quarterback, 7 of 15 for 77. They're going to have to get more out of their quarterbacks. Their leading receiver, Harold Duvall, caught 2 passes for 34. Those were both on the final drive.
1: Yeah, most of all those yards came on the last drive there.
0: For Fresno defensively, they had 5 tackles for loss, but no sacks. Kavion Thunderbird, 9 tackles, 2 tackles for loss. And Jason Jacks had 1.5 tackles for loss. A couple of other guys had them as well. They had a couple fumble recoveries, did Fresno State. All right, let's check the Trojans' numbers. And you tell me if you're happy with this, because his passing yards are great. Wayman Jordan, they're going to need to run the ball. They got 140. I know, they got 140. Wayman Jordan, 11 carries, 67 yards, and a touchdown. Did you like what you saw there?
1: I thought Wayman Jordan looked good. Obviously, the fumble's not good, but it looked at times a little leaky in the run game. Now, most of that leakage came early in the first couple drives where I think Fresno State had kind of, you know, they had schemed it up a little bit, and I don't think the offensive line did a good job of IDing. When they came out for those second and third drives, I thought they did a better job of getting bodies on bodies, and they ran the ball a little bit better.
0: King Miller, 15 for 45. Sean Alston, 4 for 20. And a very impressive 5-yard touchdown run for Deshaun Rodeau. He just outraced a couple of guys from Fresno State. He just turned on the burners and was gone for that short run.
1: Yeah, you like to see that from number 6. He looked like they had the angle on him there, and he just, when he put it in second, they couldn't keep up.
0: The Trojans had 2 incomplete passes all night.
1: And I remember both of them.
0: Yeah, one was to Trent Mosley. It was bounced a little bit right in front of him, barely.
1: He could have caught that ball, too. That was in a great spot, actually. It was a tough catch.
0: And the other was over the middle.
1: Got to the tight end.
0: And he had to come back a little bit. Not a great throw, but Tupo. He had his hands on it.
1: Yeah, Tupo was a little bit low to him. He could have also made it a great catch, but even though, I mean, just to talk about that kind of accuracy, that both of your missed throws were.
0: If you can remember all of your incompletions, you've done well.
1: Yeah.
0: Maiava was 23 of 25 for 349 yards and 3 touchdowns. That's what guys are going to be chasing tomorrow on TV and college football, those numbers.
1: Yeah, he's out to the races on this Heisman Challenge. He's got a head start on him, boys, and they got to catch up now.
0: Yeah, and I don't know. You know, we're talking about Shohei winning the Cy Young or winning the MVP, and then, nothing's going to happen there. So temper your enthusiasm. It's game 2, but still, pretty good.
1: Numbers are numbers, Pete.
0: That's right. Jonas Williams, 6 for 6 for 63. Once again, looked very comfortable as a true freshman at the quarterback spot at USC.
1: Yeah, did a good job of operating the offense, made some nice plays, picked up first downs, got him in the end zone. So, hey, nothing but a great job by the young quarterback.
0: I'm counting them. 10, 11, 12, 13, 14, 6, 15 guys caught passes.
1: Yeah, I think that was the big mismatch.
0: Got the receivers?
1: Our wide receivers versus their secondary. It was a big mismatch, and I knew Matt Entz was probably, after that first drive, he was probably worried in this game how they were going to try to stop those.
0: You know, you're a USC fan, and you're still with us on the post-game show. I think you should be able to listen to this song just for a couple seconds. If you're not driving, put those fingers in the air. Stuck in traffic, stick your fingers out the window. All right, Caden Dixon-Wyatt, 6 catches for 102. Trent Mosley, 4 catches, another 100-yard game back-to-backers for the freshman, and 2 touchdowns, by the way. Zacharias Williams had 3 catches. Mark Bowman had 3. Tanook Hines had 2 and a touchdown for USC. I mean, everybody's in the... The thing I worry about most coming into this season was Jaden Maiava had guys last year that he counted on in Mekhi Lemon and Jacoby.

0: Okay, that's pretty good. Jaden Ramos, 3 tackles. Ely had 3. Cameron Crawford had 3. Ramos had a sack. Who else had a sack? Jadae Abasiri with only 1 tackle, but it was a sack, and he was a mess. He was all over the place. If he wasn't in on it,
1: yeah,
0: he was making sure somebody else was. He was always there.
1: This is one of those games as a defensive lineman, you caused a lot of havoc back there. The stats don't show it, but every coach knows who created those plays. And Bert Awada is still mad that the Trojans don't have another sack because he wanted one on that grounding play. We're gonna turn that one into the league and see if we can get one for Bert.
0: All right, those are the numbers as the Trojans beat Fresno State 39-0. When we come back, perhaps going down to the locker room for the Modelo Locker Room Report, our interviews with our players of the game, as Jordan Moore is standing by for that. Back after these messages on the USC Trojan Football Media Network from Learfield.
2: Picture this, a curve in the road, a change in plans. Well, what do you say? 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Yes to right now. Because saying yes without hesitation, that's real luxury. The Audi Q3. Made for the yes life.
3: Tommy Trojan is at the 10, the 5, touchdown, USC!
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0: 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All right, as I mentioned, locker room. Those are the key words. The Modelo Locker Room Report, and Jordan Moore is there with our first guest of the evening.
10: Yeah, I've got Jadae Abasiri, and nobody's been able to block this guy yet so far this season. You know, the stat sheet, I think it only has you officially for 1 tackle tonight. It was a sack at least, but I don't know that a person could do more in a football field and not have it on the stat sheet. It felt like everything you created tonight led to other things. How do you feel about just the team defense that you guys were able to play tonight?
11: Yeah, ultimately, I'm a team guy first. So, you know, I'm going to do my job, do it to the best of my ability. And, you know, my teammates are always going to do their job, and we're going to come to a great conclusion.
10: You know, we had a long conversation in our pregame show about how much this defensive line has developed in the 3 years in the Big Ten and how you guys maybe are ready to contend now, particularly along the defensive front. You know, the initial thought was just, hey, we need to be so much bigger. You lost weight, technically. Now, you clearly, you know, gained strength. But, you know, what was your approach this offseason as you fine-tuned your body and got yourself ready for the season?
11: I definitely think D-line is mostly about mentality. Just getting my confidence up and getting my skills up. I felt like weight wouldn't be as much as a factor if I have my technique right. So I was just working all offseason on getting my body right, you know, getting my technique right and getting my confidence up. And, you know, that was on full display tonight.
10: That's exactly what our All-American defensive lineman, Sean Cody, said. Go ahead, Sean.
1: Hey, big dog, man, you're playing your butt off there today. Congratulations, man. I'm watching up here, man. And I pretend like I'm watching the defense, but for the most part, I'm watching the defensive line. And you have been playing your butt off, my guy. You're in the run game. You've been fantastic. You've been in the pass game, fantastic. Getting to the quarterback. Talk about you mentioned a little bit mentality. What is it? You know, you look like you want to make every single play. Well, how did that switch from last year to this year? What's that new today about?
11: Definitely, I felt like last year in the beginning of the season, I wasn't fully ready to take up that starting role. And, you know, as the season went on, I developed that confidence. And throughout the offseason, I just kept working and working to develop that confidence. And finally, this year, it's definitely there.

0: and, you know, I just feel like unblockable.
1: Yeah, talk about that youngster next year, 94, Wafel. He looks like he's starting to come along as well. You guys are celebrating out there together, holding it down sometimes on that left side. What's it like working with 94?
0: It's awesome just being able to work with such a talented young guy who, you know, has such an open mind. He's always willing to learn, always willing to get better. He's not overly cocky. He's very humble, you know. He just does his job, and he does it to the best of his ability as well.
2: Today is Pete Arbogast upstairs. I'm curious, because you seem like a pretty well-mannered, nice, easygoing guy when we talk to you and we hear from you on the radio and hear from you in shows. Where does your motivation come from for the fierceness of your spirit on the football field?
0: It really just comes from just wanting to be the best version of myself. I just started playing football a couple years ago in high school, so, you know, I always felt like I was playing catch-up. So now I'm just ready to put it on full display this year and, you know, show everybody what I got.
2: What else were you doing before you were playing ball?
0: Shoot, watching anime.
1: He was lifting.
0: Playing video games.
1: He was lifting weights. I'll tell you, he was lifting weights. The man's got an incredible physique.
2: Sean mentioned when we were talking about the stats, and Jordan mentioned, you know, one tackle for a sack. But he said coaches know. When you watch the film, does the coach stand up and say, hey, look at this guy?
0: He definitely highlights every time I make a good play or anytime anyone else makes a good play. Ultimately, we're a team first defense. So, you know, we just highlight everybody's great plays and abilities.
2: Run down the end of the ball game when they've got the ball down at the 10, first and goal, just a few seconds left in the ball game. There's a goose egg on the board. And what are you guys doing, you starters, doing on the sideline?
0: We're just doing our best to cheer on our team. Ultimately, our goal is to hold every team to 0 points. And, you know, the grit that the third strings and fourth strings and second strings had was really impressive tonight. And just being able to finish it out, you know, leaving 0 points on the board for the other team was really incredible.
2: Let's do that again next week then.
0: Oh, yeah, for sure.
2: Right. Jadae, thank you so much for stopping by and talking with us, and congratulations.
0: Appreciate you guys. Thank you.
2: All right. We'll be back down to Jordan. I don't know if he has anybody right away yet, but we'll be back down to Jordan for our second player guest. And they just barely sat down for the mass interview with Coach Riley and Jaden. And the rest of the USC players. So it might be a while before we hear from the coach. We might have to spend some time yapping with each other, which is fine because I like you guys. It's okay. Sean Cody, JJ, John Jackson is in here in the booth with us. And so we will take a break. And then what do you want? No, now we have somebody just like that. So I talked long enough is what you're saying. Perfect. All right, let's go back down to Jordan as the Modelo locker room report continues.
3: Tobias asked me if he could grab a drink. And you know what? I think he's earned it, guys. So
1: a beer?
3: He is hustling. Well, I don't know. I don't see a beer sword in his hand, so I'm going to assume it's some sort of Powerade product or
2: we need beer swords, by the way. We must have beer swords.
3: Yeah, get some. You know, they're drinking them on the Fox broadcast right now. I don't know what you guys are up to.
2: You're not supposed to drink on the air.
1: Yeah, I thought she was supposed to.
3: Here comes Tobias. Take your time, Toby. It's all right. We got nothing. No. We got nothing but time. You earned it. He's got two Dasanis. They were wondering if you were going with the beer sort, but I told him it was just water for you. I've got Tobias Raymond, one of the captains, one of the leaders on this team. Just a fun night, you know, as a leader. I know there was all that talk going in this week, but how fun was it to have a great crowd tonight and you guys just perform and play some great football on both sides?
4: Yeah. It's always great to play some good football, but it's always nice to have the fans backing you up. I thought tonight was a super fun game. So yeah, it was awesome.
3: Up front, you switched to center, and it increases that relationship with Jaden Maiava. We were looking at his numbers. He completed 92% tonight. His first two games, he set completion records. So what's that relationship like now that you're, you know, center quarterback, and what are you seeing from him?
4: Yeah. Jaden's one of those guys that's always, like, super close with everybody on the offense and, you know, basically everybody on the team. But, you know, it's awesome playing center with him. He's such, like, a level-headed guy. Whenever you get back to the huddle, he's always a guy that's, like, keeping everybody level, whether we had high play or low play. Like, he's always there keeping every level, and it's been great. So yeah,
3: guys, go ahead for Tobias.
1: Hey Tobias, congratulations on the win. Tobias, you know, talk about how the game started, right? You guys get the ball first and you go down and drive, but the run game looked like maybe there was a little bit of leakage, you know, on the backside, and then you guys come out and you're able to run the ball. What was that talk after that first drive about getting that run game going?
4: Yeah, we just had to be better. We had to be on the same page and work our double teams and get off the backers and just, like, go out there and attack. I think we're a little bit too hesitant, and I think that I think that honestly just comes from us, like, as players. Like, we just weren't getting each other fired up enough before that first drive. I mean, I think we did well in the past game, but when it came to the run, I just don't think we were climbing the backers and attacking it like we should have.
1: Yeah, talk about protecting Jaden back there. You guys did a fantastic job all night letting those wide receivers run around. What's it like as you guys do your job up front so those guys can make those big plays?
4: Yeah, it's always awesome when you're pass blocking and you have no clue where the ball is, and you look down and it's like, oh wow, they just went like 40 yards. It's always fun to see.
1: But then you got
4: to
1: jog all the way down there and you're like, crap.
4: You're right. That is the tough part. So, yeah, but it's always awesome.
2: JJ, you got a question for Tobias? Turn on his mic.
5: Tobias, John Jackson. Hey, I just got to ask you, as you watch Jaden thrive, even this year, compared to last year, what kind of difference in the level of confidence you see in his eyes?
4: Yeah, you can just tell that he's just controlling the offense. He does a great job. Like I was saying earlier, he does a good job of when you have high highs or low lows. He's the guy that's level headed and just keeping it cool and like really just bringing us back down to earth and like keeping us level headed. And you can see him out there. He's just commanding the offense and he does a really good job.
2: Pete Arbogast up at the booth here. You know, here you are being a junior. So you're not that far away from moving away from us. You've played a bunch of positions on this USC line. Is there something you would like to do on the offensive line to make yourself more ready for the next level?
4: Yeah, I just got to continue growing my consistency. I think I had some good plays today, but I also had plays where it was just simple mistakes that led to not getting a good run in. So just consistency and just trying to get better every day.
2: You guys scored 39. The other guys scored 0. How much does that mean to you as an offensive unit to cheer for your defense? I know you guys go against each other every day and all that, but to cheer for the defense to get that shutout at the end.
4: Yeah, like you said, we go against each other every day, and, you know, it's not like we're always getting hyped when they make a stop on us. So it's nice to get them out there, and they're making stops on other teams. And, I mean, it's awesome to see the guys that you hang out with so much making plays and playing ball. So it's exciting.
2: Smashing 39-0 victory. Let's get back at it next week on a Saturday night against Louisiana.
4: Yes, sir.
2: All right, thank you. Thank you, Tobias Raymond, and next time we go down to Jordan, he'll have the coach, Lincoln Riley, who is still talking to the assembled media down in the locker room right now. When we come back, I don't know what we'll do, but we'll do it, whatever it is, after these messages on the USC Trojan Media Network from Learfield.
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2: Welcome back to the Coliseum. Everybody on except us, some of the maintenance workers down on the field right now. as USC beats Fresno State 39-0 to move into a 2-0 record on this young season. They didn't put any new rankings out, so the Trojans started the game like they did last week, ranked 14th in the country, tied with BYU. There'll be new rankings next week, and we'll see where the Trojans move around to. It always has to do with who does what in those rankings. If you win, you usually kind of hang out there and stay where you are. Unless you're in the SEC, then you lose and you kind of stay where you're, you know, number one. But if you're SC and you lose, you drop from 14 to 80. That's usually the way it goes.
1: Sound like Sua now. Jeez.
2: It's so true. It's so true. Trojans in Louisiana next week here at 8 o'clock on a Saturday night. And it should be a very nice evening weather-wise. At least that's what the forecast says, looking out that far. And looking forward to another win for USC. And Rutgers on the road. That's a little different. Even though Rutgers lost to UMass, you got to make that weird three-zone travel across the country. And
1: we're leaving early, I've heard.
2: On Thursday.
1: Possibly? No.
2: And that has...
1: Oh, maybe I haven't heard that yet.
2: That has not...
1: been confirmed.
2: It's not been good for teams to go three time zones in any direction far for the Big Ten.
1: Yeah, it's tough to travel.
2: But the Trojans learned that lesson a couple times in the last few years. I think maybe they figured that thing out.
1: Yeah, well, we hope so. That last year was a big step in the right direction for road wins and trying to take that on the road. So hopefully they've learned some lessons from that. It's not an easy thing. It's a lot of logistical things to that and a lot of, you know, players to do that. But hopefully they've learned their lesson in that and they can make steps in that the same direction.
2: All right, back down to the locker room. The coach is with us, and here's the Modelo locker room report. Jordan Moore, our host down there.
3: Yeah, I've got the head coach, Lincoln Riley. Coach, that was a heck of a performance on both sides of the ball, but I want to start on the defensive side. Honestly, statistically, it's one of the best games in the history of USC football. I mean, you guys were really close to some records there at the end. You get the shutout. I know it's just one game, but, I mean, is this what you imagined, you know, this defense could be this season?
11: Yeah, I mean, it was definitely a complete performance. It's hard to shut people out. Just doesn't happen in college football very much anymore. Play as well as we did throughout the game and then to finish it there with a red zone stop was really cool. I think our guys are gaining more and more confidence and, you know, in each other and what they're doing, and you can just see us playing faster and the front, the back end really complementing one another. So yeah, it's just pretty complete. Fun to see.
3: Again early, but Jaden setting accuracy records in back-to-back weeks, 23 of 25 today. What are you seeing from him? Is it the ball placement and what he's doing physically? Is it the decision making? How is he able to complete 92% of his passes today?
11: He's just playing ball. You know, I mean, he's been patient when he's needed to be patient. He's been aggressive when he's had opportunities. And our guys are making plays. I mean, our guys are making some competitive plays. You know, Caden's there on the fourth down there early in the game was awesome. And so we're making some competitive plays. We got out of some tackles tonight and did some things after the catch that was, thought we were a little bit better there. He's playing with a lot of confidence and seeing the field well, and the receivers, tight ends, and backs are making plays right now.
3: Guys, go ahead for Coach.
1: Coach Sean Cody in the booth, congrats on the win. Coach, I know as a coach you try to keep all the outside noise, right? You never want that to kind of leak into the locker room, but this looked like a team tonight that came out with intentions tonight, bad intentions to, you know, to put a whooping on somebody. You know, did any of that stuff get in there? Did you let that build a little bit so those guys look fired up today?
11: Yeah, they're ready. I mean, you know, Sean, you've played this thing. You only get so many of these things, and yep. So our deal has really been, you know, we want every game to be a statement game, you know, and that's, you only get so many of them. And so, you know, I thought we grew in a lot of areas here after the first week, and I just think we made some improvements regardless of the scoreboard. I just thought we made some really good improvements in some areas that we needed to, and so proud of that. And that's what you got to do week after week. And so good to see us make those improvements, and we just got to keep going now.
1: Coach, one of the coolest moments I thought of the game was you guys there down at the sideline. It's fourth down. You got the whole team is on the sideline going crazy. You and Gary Patterson side by side, well, you know, cheering the boys on. That was, you know, pretty awesome. What was it like to get that, you know, get that message across to those second and third and fourth string guys that, hey, these are important messages and the standard is the standard, and see them perform like that?
11: It was so much fun, man. I mean, just getting that, especially just being down there in the red zone, you know, and you got a chance to preserve the shutout. And you know, red zone stops are like gold, man. I mean, they change games, and being great there defensively is just a prerequisite if you want to be a championship team. So to get the stop there was awesome. To see the energy on the sideline there, that moment was really, really cool. So I can't even describe how much fun that was.
2: JJ?
5: Hey, Coach. Jaden obviously had another huge game. My thing with him is, what are you seeing from him when you look in his eyes when he comes off the field in terms of confidence? Is it just growing week by week or possession by possession?
11: Yeah, you know, it's been a long build for him, and I think he just kind of consistently over time just getting better and better, and you know, he's been in more of these situations, he's had more reps with us. I think he's very confident in you know how we're trying to attack people, and he's just been in a really good frame of mind in terms of just being aggressive when he needs to and checking it down when he needs to, and so we got a lot more challenges obviously coming up, but he's handling them well and playing with a lot of confidence right now.
5: Okay, Coach, I have to ask you, how much is it coaching? How much is it Jaden getting better?
11: Oh, just all coaching. Okay. 1,000% all coaching.
5: I thought so. I just had it. It was a layup. I had to ask.
11: Appreciate it. I'll take a layup when I can get it.
2: You know, we talk about Jaden, but Jonas Williams looks like the most comfortable true freshman quarterback I've ever seen.
11: It's been awesome to get him in and play some of the snaps that he did here. You know, the last few weeks, I mean, for quarterbacks, obviously all positions, but for quarterbacks, you can't replicate those game reps. Yeah, he's done a good job. He's been steady. I thought he took some steps too and just trusting it, you know, learning. He played good last week. He had the one interception there at the end where he tried to make too much happen. It was a great learning experience. And man, he was steady tonight. Like he was spot on. So, really good performance by him.
2: This week was a short week. Next week, this one coming is a longer week because you got the extra day. How do you change things up from one to the other?
11: Yeah, I mean, it'll be a good transition. We'll get a chance to get ahead a little bit tomorrow for the guys to get some treatment and recovery and rest a little bit, and then we'll kind of get into our normal game week schedule, which will be fun. And yeah, and then I got a birthday to celebrate a little bit tomorrow, so hey, I don't get to do that very often. I think maybe the first one since I've been in high school, so we'll work in the morning and then give the staff off tomorrow afternoon to be with their families, and then back at it on Sunday.
2: How young a man are you?
11: I don't know.
2: Yeah. Well, hey, listen, you got some ways to go. It's okay. Congratulations on another win. You know, we got two in the books now, and Louisiana, then Rutgers. And I know those games are important, but then the fun starts. Hard to not look forward for those of us who are fans and broadcasters. Easy for you not to look forward?
11: Yeah, the fun for us is in the games each week and in the preparation. I mean, we're just so wrapped into these moments right now that I don't care about Rutgers. I don't care about anything. Like, I just care about the team getting better, and then let's get ready to go play our butts off next weekend.
2: That's the way to go. Thanks for the stop.
11: Thanks, guys.
2: All right, Jordan Moore down there, and that is, we'll talk to you in just a second, Jordan. Thanks for Coach Riley joining us on the Modelo Locker Room Report.
12: That was the final word from head coach Lincoln Riley, brought to you by Smart and Final, proud sponsor of USC Athletics, and they're ready to help you add some serious flavor to your game day snack spread.
2: All right, down to Jordan for a final comment on tonight's 39-0 USC win over Fresno State.
3: That was fun, guys. I mean, just after a week of just absolute nonsense, it was just wonderful to be. I was looking forward to this game. I really was, because I know Fresno State kind of always brings an energy to the Coliseum. You know, it doesn't have that sort of exhibition feel that last week had. You know, I knew this would be a game, and Matt Entz would have his guys ready, and the intensity was there for both teams to start the game, but USC was just locked in for 60 minutes. I thought the crowd was fantastic. I mean, you talked about how engaged the coaches and the team were in that goal line stand. Listen, not everyone was still here at the end, but the people that were here were super aware of what was happening, and it felt like a goal line stand to win a game, not a goal line stand to preserve a 39-0 shutout. So credit to all that were here, and those that are driving home listening to us, thanks for making it a fun night at the Coliseum, and I look forward to even bigger days and nights ahead.
2: Jordan, thanks, and enjoy your Labor Day weekend.
3: Yes, sir.
2: All right. JJ, final comment from you as the Trojans win this thing 39-0. Happier than you were a week ago?
5: Pete, and I hate to say this, Pete. I told you before the game.
1: Here he goes.
5: My mom used to always have the pointer finger, and she used to say, you know, the pointer finger that said, "I told you so." So I just, before the game, I told you so, Pete, and now I'm still telling you so. This is exactly what I told you would happen before the game. Sean, step up for me. You know that I said that.
1: I know. I knew you were waiting.
2: Would you please predict the score for next week?
1: There we go.
5: It's going to be uglier.
2: Oh, wow. Okay. All right. JJ, thanks for stopping by in the pregame, halftime, and postgame show as usual.
5: All right, buddy. Thanks for having me, guys.
2: Shawnee, what are you going to do this weekend?
1: That's a good question. I got the girls. We'll be doing something this weekend. This is, you know, you don't get too many during the football season. You don't get too many Saturdays with the fam. So I'm sure we'll be doing. I'm sure there's plans scheduled already that I don't even know about.
2: Nice warm days. These last next three going to be a big surf. I understand.
1: Hey, you're saying a beach day, huh?
2: The surf's going to be up though from Hurricane Marie, which is way off the coast.
1: Good bodyboard in there, huh?
2: Should be. Right. Just don't do the wedge. You know how that goes. All right. Are we happy? You good?
1: Yeah. Super happy. I thought a good step in the right direction. They took the coaching points from last week and moved forward and looked really dominant on offense and defense.
2: I as well. The next broadcast for us is next Saturday, September the 12th, when the Trojans take on the University of Louisiana Ragin' Cajun. Kickoff at 8 p.m. Our broadcast begins with the Trojan Tailgate Show at 6. 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Stay tuned now, not for that, but for this, the USC Trojan Wrap-Up Show. Jason Schwartz and Marquise Lee will talk Trojan football and take your calls. I know they're going to hold the highlights a little while tonight because I got to get to my car in here. 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Thanks to our in-studio board operator, Wyatt Koppelman. Our spotter statistician, Bert Awada, producer engineer, Rick Cutler, producer director, Gia Larez, and the executive producer of USC football is Wayne Guymon. Now for Sean Cody, Jordan Moore, and John Jackson, this is Pete Arbogast, the voice of the Trojans, reminding you the final score once again here tonight at the Coliseum on a beautiful night in Southern California. USC 39, Fresno State nada. Fight on, everybody.
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0: Hey, this is Lincoln Riley. 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
3: Well, hello to you, and welcome to the Trojans Wrap-Up. Marquise Lee, Jason Schwartz with you here after the Trojans shut out the Fresno State Bulldogs tonight at the Coliseum. 39-0, the final score. Marquise, how are we feeling? Marquise and I are not in the same room tonight. Marquise is at our ESPN LA studios in downtown LA. I am remote in Corpus Christi, Texas, of all places. But hey, the Trojans win 39-0. Look just as good from here as it did from there, I think.
4: I miss you, Jay.
3: I miss you too, man. But see you right here on the YouTube stream. You can join us live on YouTube right now on the ESPN LA YouTube page. And we got a fun show for you tonight after a fun game at the Coli. USC 39, Fresno State nothing. 877-710-ESPN. 877-710-3776 is the number. Jason Schwartz here with the Biletnikoff winner, Marquise Lee. Marquise, initial thoughts from you, man, after a really fun game to watch.
4: Way better. I think everything that which everybody was looking forward to or looking forward to as far as the first game, they got the second game. We had the opportunity to see multiple receivers. Some who didn't play last week came out this week and actually got the job done. Of course, Jaden did an amazing job of controlling the game and playing the way that he played. We got the opportunity to see the running backs. No scoring on the defense, you know what I'm saying? Got a shutout this week, so that's what everybody was asking for. More sacks, more turnovers, and things like that. So I feel like everything that in which everybody was asking for, we actually came out and got it done. I feel like the Trojans handled everything in which they're supposed to.
3: How about this? If USC hadn't scored a single point offensively tonight, the defense would have won the game 4-0. Two safeties.
4: Hey, I was totally surprised about the safeties, but this is the same thing that we've been asking for, Jay, as far as, you know what I'm saying, the defensive line stepping up, the defense just coming together as a whole and just start making plays. And that's what you've seen today, you know what I'm saying? Opportunities, coaches calling great plays for players to go out there and just utilize their speed and strength and go out there and just take advantage of the games in which they did. Two safeties, an interception. It was amazing.
3: I thought this was one of the most complete games we've seen in the Lincoln Riley era. This is exactly what you want from technically a week one game. Obviously, USC played last week zero, but this is exactly what you want to see. You know, USC, they're the more talented team. They're the more athletic team. They're the more physical team, and they looked every part of that. You know, all week, you know, I've been hearing about last week's game against San Jose State, and you know, people have been saying, oh, well, this Fresno State team, they're better than San Jose State. And, well, maybe that's the case. Maybe that's how it ends up ultimately. But at the end of the day, USC looked much better than they did last week. And exactly the improvements you want to see going week to week. And, you know, we got two more games before the big one with Oregon. And you just got to be really, really optimistic about the improvements we saw this week.
4: These are consistently built. I feel like the team did exactly what they needed to today. You know what I'm saying? As far as just coming out and building on what they did last week, improving in some fields, but not giving us too much. You know what I'm saying? Like, I'm just happy that they're constantly building their confidence going into these weeks. And, you know, once it comes down to Oregon, I'm just hoping they've got the utmost confidence and ready to go out there to really compete when it's time to compete.
3: I mean, how about the 552 yards for USC to 116 yards for Fresno State? That's incredible. Jaden Maiava, almost perfect, 23 for 25, 349 yards, three touchdowns. Mosley, four catches, another 100-yard game, two touchdowns for him. We saw Caden Dixon-Wyatt with 100 yards and six catches.
4: Yeah.
3: The defense, I can't wait to hear what our callers felt about the defense tonight. Five sacks, an interception, a forced fumble, two safeties. I mean, this was in so many ways what we've been hoping to see.
4: I think the defense got tired of people just talking. You know what I'm saying?
3: Well, it's about time.
4: You know what I'm saying? Just talking.
3: I mean, it's been 5 years of talking.
4: There's been a lot of talking, a lot of things. You know what I'm saying? It takes time. You know what I'm saying? I know everybody wants the team to be perfect, you know what I'm saying? But it takes time, you know what I'm saying? Especially with the time that we're going in with NIL, keeping players at the same school and things like that is very tough. So for us to get the players that we got in now, the focus is really building and trying to stay together as much as you can. You know what I'm saying? When a team believes that they can actually get it done, then that belief of staying together actually get it done for the year. I just need the team to believe. Stay consistent, and they go out there and get it done.
3: I saw this on Twitter, or on X, whatever, that USC tonight was the first FBS team since 1996 with 400 yards passing and 93% completions.
4: Hey.
3: I mean, like Jordan said during the locker room report just now, like this was close to a record-setting night in a lot of ways for USC. And, you know, again, it's only Fresno State, but a great game to build off of, especially after what we saw last week. 877-710-ESPN is our number, 877-710-3776. Get in the queue. We've got people calling right now. We want to hear from you wherever you are, if you're at the Coliseum, if you're driving home, wherever, all around the world. Again, 877-710-3776. We'll take a break here. When we come back, we got some highlights for you. Hopefully we gave Pete Arbogast enough time to get to his car so he can enjoy his highlights as he drives home. But USC shuts out Fresno State tonight. Friday Night Lights at the Collie, 39-0. The final score. We're going to get to the highlights next, then your phone calls. This is Trojans Wrap-Up from Learfield on ESPN LA.
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7: Picture this. 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
3: Back here on Trojans Wrap-Up, Jason Schwartz, Marquise Lee with you. We're going to be taking your calls here shortly after USC shuts out Fresno State tonight, 39-0. The Trojans 2-0 looked pretty good tonight on both sides of the ball. Looking forward to talking with you about tonight's game. Let's get into some highlights first, though, and then we'll get to your calls. I know it's starting to get late, but hey, USC early on, this was such a huge play. I thought early on, we usually only only play touchdowns or turnovers, but I thought this was worthy. USC looked like their first drive or their second drive might stall out, and what a huge fourth down conversion, Jaden Maiava to Caden Dixon Wyatt.
9: Maiava slaps his hands together four times. Here comes the rush. Steps up at the pocket. Winds and throws down the sideline. Great diving catch inside the 10. Down to the 8-yard line by Caden Dixon Wyatt. A perfect throw. Back shoulder catch by KDW. First and goal, USC. How do you do?
4: KDW. Strong hands, man. KDW, congrats, bro. That was an amazing catch down the sideline. I'm not going to lie to you. Great release. Defender actually did a great job, but way to show strong hands. Watch the ball coming in. That play was really important and really got us going.
3: And a great early call from Pete, too. It looked like he was on his game early on as well up in the broadcast booth. Trojans take the ball down the field after that fourth down and get in the end zone. And it was Tanuk Hines in his season debut, his first touchdown.
9: Mayava in the pocket, waiting. Jogs forward, rolls right, throws end zone, touchdown USC. Welcome back to the lineup, Tanuk Hines. Touchdown USC. 8-yard pass, and SC's on the board to start the game.
4: I've always been a fan of Tanuk. I'm not going to lie to you. Tanuk is I feel like, one of the receivers who's pivotal for our group as far as just who can bring the speed and take the top off as a receiver group. So it's good to see him back, see him healthy. That's the biggest thing for me and him is just staying healthy, staying available. I know when Tanuk is actually available, he's going to give you these type of touchdowns and, you know what I'm saying, in videos and things like that.
3: Had two catches for 18 yards in his first game tonight. But the USC had 13 different players catch a pass tonight. We'll talk more about that, I'm sure, as the night goes along. Well, how about the first takeaway of the season for the USC defense? Fresno State moving the ball down the field. Prophet Brown with the pick.
9: On a third and four, their second third down of this possession. Their first one resulted in a first down. Mandahl has lots of time. Lofts one up, and it's a pickoff. Intercepted. Easy interception for Prophet Brown. There's not a Fresno State guy within 5 yards of that. And the Trojans take over after giving up. They flip the field, as they say, Sean. They flip the field.
4: It's always been asking for it this whole week. Turnovers, turnovers, turnovers. You know what I'm saying? And, of course, the biggest thing that we questioned was the DBs and things like that, because not knowing who we had coming into these years and things like that. So I actually talked to Brown before the game, me and Gerald Bowman. We actually told him, like, we need one today. We need one today. And he actually said he was going to get one. It's crazy to see that it transpired through in the first quarter. But I think it was necessary. I think it gave hype to the defense. It was necessary, and I think that's what got the defense started.
3: Also good to see, too, because I think, you know, there were some question marks about the secondary after what we saw against San Jose State last week. So great to see Prophet Brown come up with the first takeaway of the season. Well, then, all week we've been talking about Trent Mosley. He's jumped on the scene his freshman year and what he might be capable of, whether what we saw last week was just, you know, week zero against San Jose State, or is this something we're going to see all week long? Well, our first true highlight play of the season, Jada Mayava, Trent Mosley, 68 yards for the touchdown.
9: Mayava now 10 for 11 for 128, leading ground gainer for the Trojans with only 16 yards is Miller. Matter of fact, the Trojans only about a yard and a half per carry so far. This is second and eight play, faking the handoff to Miller, winding up and throwing downfield all alone. Trent Mosley at the 40, 35 to the 30. One man to beat, steps inside, and he'll beat him. To the 10, the 5, and a touchdown, Trent Mosley. Touchdown, USC. He only had one guy out there to beat him, and that guy had no chance.
4: I mean, you know what good receivers. Consistency is key. You know what I'm saying? Like, not getting too high, not getting too low, just staying consistent. And I think that was the biggest thing for Trent is actually just everybody was so happy about the first game he had, you know what I'm saying? And for me as a receiver, I wanted to see what he do second game, you know what I'm saying? If he bring the same energy, you know what I'm saying, not get too high off of what happened last week or not too low, you know what I'm saying? Just really focus on just being him and staying consistent, in which he did. Granted, in that play, I don't know why he was wide open like that. You can tell that he's the type of guy that if he's wide open like that,
3: no chance. Him in space is going to be a problem.
4: There's no chance of you actually tackling him, Jay. I don't know why nobody was around him, but I'm going to let you know right now. If you give him that space every time, most likely it's going to be a touchdown every time.
3: And then look, it wasn't quite reversing the field like Reggie Bush against Fresno State in 2005, but that cutback there at the end of that play did make me think of Reggie Bush cutting back, reversing the field against Fresno State in 05. So always fun when we can remember that sure. That epic Reggie Bush performance against Fresno State from way back when.
4: What do you have, over 500 all-purpose?
3: Reggie Bush?
4: Yeah, he had over 500 all-purpose, I mean, like 523.
3: One of the all-time classic games. I would have loved to have known what the conversation was like on Trojans wrap-up after that one in 2005.
4: For sure.

0: All right. Well, the Trojans had a comfortable lead, and it was time for the defense to do more. This time, Kennedy Urlacher with Fresno State. They're backs against their own end zone, and USC coming up with their first of two safeties on the night.
1: Well, inside the 1 yard line, from the middle of the end zone, Mandahl in trouble. That's a sack. That's a safety. There's probably a hold in the end zone as well. And the Trojans will get a couple of points there.
0: That was awesome to see. You love it. You dream of it when you got your opponent right up against their own goal line like that, and see the defense come up like that there. What was awesome.
2: Taking advantage of opportunities, man. I ain't going to lie to you. With Urlacher being the name that he got with his father, man, it's good to see him actually out there making plays.
0: Two more highlights for you. Trent Mosley's second touchdown. It was the third of the night and the third and final for Jaden Maiava.
1: Lines up on the left. Now comes over to the right to join Caden Dixon Wyatt on this near side. Double tight end set. Maiava, he'll throw down to the 5 yard line. Mosley gets away, dives into the end zone, and it is a touchdown, USC. Yard touchdown pass for Jaden Maiava, his third of the game and fifth of the season, and the Trojans now moving away, leading 22-0.
0: All right, and then last highlight here, can't have two safeties in a game without hearing them both. The final safety for USC that made it 32-0.
1: Receiver to the far side, that's Abbott. First down from their own 7, motion this way. Long count. Mandahl drops the pass. Second safety of the game. Would you believe that? I mean, how do you do? Looked like Graham got in there and knocked down quarterback Mandahl in the end zone. I know Katie Ryan in our sports information office puts together the last time, but I wonder if she's put together the last time the Trojans had two safeties in a game.
0: Well, how about that? Two safeties in a game. USC would get in the end zone again. A Rideau touchdown, 39-0, the final score. That's how it all sounded. The highlights from Pete Arbogast on the play-by-play. And, what do you say we get to the calls and take another break? We'll get to the calls afterwards. 877-710-ESPN, 877-710-3776. We got Helen in Texas, Helen of Troy, coming up next, plus more calls. Trojans shut out the Bulldogs tonight at the Collie. 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
0: Trojans wrap up here as the Trojans beat Fresno State 39-0. Jason Schwartz, Marquise Lee with you. About to take your phone calls. Marquise, one Trojans wrap up in the books. And did you get asked about Helen this week after your first show?
2: I'm not going to lie to you. I got asked about Helen a couple times. actually, when I was leaving the game, one person actually told me, like, hey, I know you're about to go to the post game. Let Helen know it was the runs enough today. So we're about to find out when we actually talk to Helen when we get this call in today.
0: Well, I know Helen. I saw someone tweet at you about Helen. I saw Helen got a mention on Trojans Live this week. So we got Helen in Texas, Helen of Troy on Trojans wrap up tonight. Helen, how do you feel about you're making headlines? People are talking about you, Helen.
2: Love you, Helen.
7: Yeah, just so it's all good. Hi, Jason and Ortiz. Well, my Alabama moved that game right along. We got Jordan, Mosley, I can't even keep them count, Austin, Deshaun, and Hines got his first touchdown. All of the guys did it in fine fashion, and we kept the penalties to only four. And our defense came to play. Hey, Marquise, you got your five sacks. Two safeties and two interceptions, and it was a great way to end the game with that sack. It was good. I like seeing good defense, you know that. And I think their tackling and blocking improved, and I just wish I'd seen more rushing the passer. That's just kind of a thing that sticks with me. And it was great that we kept it to zero for the opponents. I hope we can keep that, like, sort of zero in October. And so I'm happy you got your five sacks. So, Marquise, do you think I'll get my 10 sacks next week?
2: Listen, we're going to slowly get to that, Alan. Five is good for right now. We're going to get to 10. I can't promise you the 10. But my question for you is, was the runs enough today? I know last week we said we needed more running, we needed more explosive plays. Was today enough for you?
7: Yeah, but, you know, we still had five times more passing than we did running. So
0: you're talking about yardage, not pass plays.
7: Yeah, I think when we're playing in October, to whose names we will not mention, I think we've got to focus on the run game to use up more of the clock so we can kind of keep them away and have our defense really stop them. You know, the other thing that bugs me crazy, it makes me crazy. We stop them first down, second down, and what do? Let them get the third down. Why can't we stop them on the third down? Why do we let them?
0: Helen, they only had nine first downs all game tonight, Helen. Helen, they only had nine first downs, and then you say you want more rushing the passer, but we got five sacks tonight. That's rushing the passer. And then also, I just want to say 37 rush attempts tonight to 31 pass plays for USC. Obviously, the yardage wasn't really there, 3.8 yards per carry for the Trojans. That's probably the one thing if you were taking a look at this game and finding one area to improve on, you know, maybe the offensive line, didn't get the push needed on in the running game, and the running backs just the average yards per carry just wasn't there. But, I mean, look, they ran it 37 times. That's 40 times in game one, 37 tonight. I think that's pretty good.
7: But it was Fresno, and I was surprised because I thought they'd be more of an opponent. Maybe they're rebuilding. Because in October, we got to play this hard in October. You know who's coming up.
2: For sure.
0: Yeah.
7: I will not mention that. Especially
0: if we're playing this hard on September 5th against Fresno State, I think that's a good sign for whether or not this team's going to be playing hard at the end of September when Oregon comes to town.
7: We always want my defense to get a minimum of five sacks.
2: They got five.
7: That makes my day. Oh, and you know what else? We almost blocked a punt. Did you remember that? They didn't talk about that.
2: It got tipped. Like I seen that. It got tipped early. I seen that. No. It did get tipped.
7: So that would have been good. That I like that. That was cool. So all in all, it was a great game. And I hope all our games are like this. And so, Marquise, you got your five, so I'm getting my 10 next month.
2: There we go. I'm looking forward to get your 10 next week, Helen. I promise.
0: We'll talk to you next week, Helen. And, hey, goodbye from Texas. We're both in Texas. I'm in your home state.
7: What are you doing in Texas?
0: Hanging out in Corpus Christi, finishing up baseball season.
7: Yeah. Oh, okay. All right. Take care, my friend. Talk to you next week. Everybody, God bless. Thanks for taking my call. Bye-bye.
2: Always good talking to you, Helen.
0: You know, when is it going to take for that, the Helen call one day where she's going to say she got everything she wanted. Everything she wanted. So great. 10 sacks.
2: 10 sacks is crazy.
0: When was the last time anyone had 10 sacks?
2: I'm not even going to lie to you. Like, next week, I'll let you know. Next week, I'll let you know. Either in college or NFL, I'm going to let you know the next time that we had 10 sacks.
0: Helen, thanks as always for the call and for leading off for us. Let's get to Jason. Jason's calling back to the show, not from the Coliseum this week, but Jason, welcome back to Trojans Wrap Up.
8: How you doing, Jason? How you doing, Marquise? Good to hear you guys. Just a couple of points here. Let's talk about the positives. Mayava, 23 for 25 for 349 yards. We got 2 100 Trojan receivers. And Mosley and Dixon Wyatt, fantastic. 5 sacks, 1 pick, 2 safeties. I mean, that's ecstatic. I mean, that's a great showing. But let's hold SC to a higher bar here. You know, the negatives. Let's talk about going back to Mayava, throwing that pick, running and getting tackled. That was risky. Even RG3 called it out in the on Fox. And of all people, RG3. And, you know, the run game had a slow start. I know you guys were talking about it with Helen, you know, but Jason, you did say, you know, we ran it 37 times, but, you know, we had, what, 3.8 carries there. So my question is O-line questionable? Is it a vision issue for running backs? You know, we really got to fix that. And I bring that up just because can SC perform and execute against, you know, the teams that are going down the stretch? And that's arguably the hardest schedule in college football. You got a 5-game stretch that's no joke, playing a highly talented Oregon game, a sleeper team as Washington, wideout game at Penn State, and then, of course, 2 national championship-type games against Ohio State and Indiana. So your thoughts, thanks. Talk to you guys next week. Fight on.
0: Thanks, Jason. Yeah, look, the SC fans have high standards, you know, and I think that based off what we saw last week, right, we can all agree that this week was a step in the right direction. Still got Louisiana next week to get better. Then we get at Rutgers. You see Rutgers, by the way, last night losing to UMass.
2: Yeah, I did see that.
0: UMass, 0-12 last year, and that's rough. So we got 2 weeks to make sure we get right for that gauntlet of a schedule that Jason's mentioning. But you know, even though there are some things here you can still nitpick on, I think overall just a massive step in the right direction. I mean, I saw a team play with good energy tonight. I saw a team improve week one to week two. And, you know, I'm optimistic, much more optimistic this week after seeing the way they played than last week. And that's all you can do, keep improving week to week.
2: I just feel like, honestly, we got a lot of young guys.
0: Right.
2: You know what I'm saying? So you got to, yeah. It's honestly, I'm not trying to make an excuse for us, but just like, just be patient. Let the guys actually get acclimated and things like that. You know what I'm saying? The running backs, it's going to take some time. They're trying to figure it out. You know what I'm saying? Like, they're still going through the change between, you know what I'm saying, the guys. So they're trying to figure out the rotation, what they really want to decide or go on with and things like that. So it's being patient. You know what I'm saying? Like, I feel like by the time we get to Oregon, we'll have it all figured out. Of course, it's always going to be some things you got to fix, you know what I'm saying, throughout each week. You know what I'm saying? Because maybe the focus was more defense, getting turnovers and things like that. So it takes some time to really focus. So hopefully when it gets down to that time, everybody got their game up to par and really build on what these games has been. And hopefully the things that we need to fix by that time, we already got them fixed.
0: I think the thing that I take from this game more than anything else, I mean, Mayava steady, you know, Mosley, again, explosive. KDW with the great game, 100 yards as a freshman. But for me, I look at the energy and intensity overall on the defensive side of the ball is just something that even in these games the last few years that USC has dominated early in the season, I don't know if we've seen it the same way. And that, for me, is, I think, the biggest thing that I'm taking from this week into next and what –

0: we plan on winning this year, you know what I'm saying? But patience is key. You know what I'm saying? Give them a couple weeks, let them get acclimated, and let's see what we can do when that time comes.
1: SC fans, though, those standards are always going to expect perfection. And always something to strive for sure. 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Jason Schwartz here with Marquise Lee. We're taking your calls, talking about SC 39, Fresno State, nothing tonight at the Coliseum. More calls when we come back after this. It's Trojans Wrap-Up from Learfield on ESPN LA.
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1: Right back at it. New season of Trojans Wrap-Up and quicker breaks so we can get to more of your calls. Jason Schwartz, Marquise Lee with you. Wrapping up USC's 39-0 win over Fresno State. Thanks for hanging out with us late night on this Friday night. And let's get right back to it. We got Gerald waiting on the line in L.A. Gerald, what's going on here on Trojans Wrap-Up?
7: Hello.
1: Gerald, you there, man?
7: Can you hear me?
1: Yeah, we got you, Gerald. What's up?
7: What's going on, Jason? What's up, Marquise? How y'all doing, man?
0: What's up, bro?
1: I think we're doing well tonight. How are you?
7: I'm doing great, man. First and foremost, man, I appreciate you guys for having me on. I kind of want to go right into it. I want to ask you, Keith, how was it walking the Trojans out tonight? You know, it was... Let's see, fine atmosphere, and, you know, how was that for you?
0: Honestly, it was good, bro. I try to bring in energy as much as I can, but my main focus was make sure that I just bring the energy to make sure the guys is out there and handling their responsibilities. I just try to hype them up to make sure they're hyped. Honestly, I felt like I would actually want to get out there and actually play myself, but I enjoyed it, bro. it was a good time. I can't complain.
1: That's right. You were the captain, the tunnel captain tonight.
0: I got lucky, Jay.
1: Was that wasn't the first time you did it, right?
0: I actually got the opportunity to do it last year. This year was a little bit different, but I enjoyed it. I like the way they did it this year as far as, you know what I'm saying, less words, more about just energy and showing the energy as far as coming out and things like that. So I enjoyed it.
1: What you got, Gerald? What did you think of the game?
7: No, that was dope, man. As far as the game, first and foremost, I want to congratulate the team for the win and, you know, coming out with a, you know, blowout 39-0. You saw a lot of good things out of the freshman, obviously. Jay Maiava, he did his thing, 3 touchdowns. Trent Mosley, another 100-yard receiving game. And if I can recall, I believe he's the leading receiver in the country as a freshman, so that, you know, speaks to the work that he puts

0: No one else has really played yet, but he would be up there for sure if they had.
1: For sure. But I mean, you know, facts are facts, and that's, you know, that's what it is. So I give him credit to that. KDW also doing his thing, coming out 100-yard receiving. I'm not a big offensive guy. I'm a defensive guy, and obviously special teams. But, you know, it was great to see the offense do their thing. Me and Marquise, we talked and we spoke about the defense and creating those turnovers. And that was one of the things that, you know, we really wanted to see this week, especially playing against, you know, a lower tier level school. You know, like, that's typically the games where we thrive in, you know, turnovers and special teams and stuff like that. So that was something that I wanted to see, and they were able to accomplish that.
0: Hey, that's a Pac-12 school now. How about that?
2: That's a
0: Pac-12 school.
1: I know. That's crazy.
2: I'm not gonna lie to you.
0: State,
1: that's
0: yeah.
1: crazy.
0: From the Mountain West to the Pac-12.
2: G-Bo, I got a question for you though. In all honesty, how did you feel about the defense? I know we had the 5 sacks, the 2 safeties, the 1 pick. Is it anything that you feel that we could have did better, or you feel like that's we left where we supposed to?
1: I feel like, for one, great job by the defense. Again, the key emphasis was turnovers. Like, I wanted to see takeaways rather, right? I would definitely like to see a little bit more pressure on the quarterback. But as far as, like, interceptions and getting safeties and stuff, you know, I believe that was something that we needed to give us that, you know, that spark, and especially from, you know, the Kennedy Urlachers and, you know, the Alex Grahams, and, you know, to kind of get them their confidence, right? The first week it was, you know, a lot of chatter about, you know, this and that. It really don't matter. It's the next week, next opponent. And I'm just glad that, you know, we were able to come back and respond, but I definitely would like to see a little bit more pressure and get into the quarterback.
0: All right.
1: So that, you know, we can create more opportunities for takeaways.
0: Gerald, we appreciate the call, man. Thanks for joining us. Thanks for the thoughts.
2: Appreciate you, buddy.
1: No problem, man. Appreciate y'all having me, man.
0: All right, fight on, Gerald. Yeah, more about Marquise. You on the field today. You were the tunnel captain, and also we had the 2 Biletnikoff winners in USC history on the field at the same time. Mekhi Lemon was down there. Saw you spent a moment with him. Jacoby Lane was there. So,
2: yeah, man.
0: Man, we had some big names in USC wide receiver history.
2: It was good to see my guys. I'm not going to lie to you, Jay. Just I know it's been a lot for them guys as far as nonstop draft and starting with your new teams and like that. So it's good to get the chance to actually see these guys, see them on the break, enjoying the break, because they haven't had the chance to actually stop at this point. So I got the chance to sit down and chop it up with them about just the experience and enjoying the time that they're in right now, and taking it all in at this moment. That's one biggest message I have for them, just taking it in and enjoying it, because it's a lot of people that can pull you towards certain things and want you to do certain things, but enjoy the moment, enjoy the process and everything that you did to get to where you're at.
0: NFL season going to be starting here in a couple weeks. Jacoby Lane, a lot of people are talking about Jacoby Lane here before his rookie year in the NFL. Obviously, you know, Mekhi Lemon, Biletnikoff, when are they going to be talking about him? But Jacoby Lane is making some waves before his first NFL season.
2: I mean, as he should. You know what I'm saying? Like, I think he went to the perfect team for him. Opportunity is there. You know what I'm saying? The thing about all the nonsense that gets said in the offseason, things like that, based on videos and what people say, like, it's just nonsense. You know what I'm saying? Like, I hope Jacoby, and I know Jacoby, you know what I'm saying, as far as staying focused and keeping the main thing, that's what he's doing. You know what I'm saying? And I can see through his smile how happy he is to be in Baltimore and the things that he's actually doing.
0: Let's get to another call before our next break. We got Pam. Pam, what's going on? Pam in Temple City.
3: God bless you guys. Thank you for having me.
0: Of course, Pam. Welcome back to the show. How you doing this week?
3: Thank you. I'm doing well and better now. Thank you so much. I hope you guys are too. It's kind of funny because when I was on hold, you guys and the callers have covered a lot of what I was going to

0: cover, and I don't want to be redundant. I almost thought maybe I should not come on because you guys covered so much.
1: Our callers, they know what's up. You know, they come prepared. They come prepared.
0: They do, you know, so it kind of stole my thunder. But what I will say is I even noticed, not only did I notice improvement from last week to this week, which I did, but I also noticed improvement during the game as far as the defense, and it kind of seemed like it was starting out a little slow, and Fresno State was able to kind of get what they wanted, even though they didn't score. They were getting down the field, and I noticed that the defense tightened up, and the really neat thing about the defense, I thought, that I don't think we've seen in a while, is at the end when we were trying to take the goal line stand to keep Fresno State with a goose egg, you know, we were able to do that. And I think in years past, that wouldn't happen because we would get lax and, you know, we were far enough ahead that we just let it go, or else we'd be in a nail-biting game where we would try to keep them from scoring and they'd score. We wouldn't win or we'd win just barely. And it just feels different now to me. Yep. It feels really like we're taking a real good stand, and
1: I agree with you, Pam. There was that moment in the first quarter early in the game, I agree, where I kind of wasn't sure where this game was going. You know, we had our first drive look like it might stall, but then the huge fourth down conversion to Caden Dixon Wyatt, and then same goes for Fresno State. They were moving the ball a little bit, but we got a couple stops, and I wasn't sure at first either, but it certainly it became clear what kind of game this was going to be pretty quickly there at the end of the first quarter.
0: The things that we need to still clean up, it's okay, because now's the time. If things are going to go a little bit awry that we need to clean up, I'd rather it be now, where we can have them to clean up instead of maybe having a really smooth, perfect game, but then when we get to our meat and potatoes, these things come up. So it's better to have them now where we can clean them up. And I just, happy birthday to Coach Riley. I'm sure he's going to really celebrate tomorrow after this. And you know the neat thing, too, you guys, now that we're on XM on 95, we have a lot of air play because we were also on Channel 233, which was, I guess, what they would have been on without being on 95. So we're all over the place, and I love it because I can have you guys all over the house. And
1: I just pray that
0: when the basketball starts and when other sports start, that we can split the feed so that we don't have to depend on the app, which I don't have, so I can listen to everything on, you know, when we're on this. So I really appreciate you guys. And well, how about Helen on Trojans Live? She's been mentioned quite a few times then and since. Good
1: well,
0: for
1: no,
0: her.
1: Pam, yeah, Marquise, it's up to you. We got to get a Pam mention on Trojans Live.
2: Pam,
1: tomorrow, right?
2: We got you.
1: Yeah, Pam, we got
2: Pam,
1: you.
2: Pam, we got you.
0: You don't need to do.
1: Thanks as always for the call, Pam.
0: Thank
1: we'll talk to you again
0: so
1: next
0: much.
1: Week, I'm sure. All right, Pam from Temple City. Let's take a break here. 877-710-ESPN, 877-710-3776 is the number. Jason Schwartz and Marquise Lee taking your calls, talking USC 39, Fresno State nothing, the final tonight at the Coliseum. This is Trojans Wrap-Up from Learfield on ESPN LA.
3: Picture this, a curve in the road, a change in plans. Well, what do you say? 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Yes to escape. 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Yes to comfort. Yes to right now. Because saying yes without hesitation, that's real luxury. The Audi Q3. 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
6: Back here on Trojans wrap-up. It's a good night to be a Trojan. USC's 2-0. 39-0, they beat Fresno State tonight. We're wrapping it up, taking your calls. Jason Schwartz, Marquise Lee with you. A couple more segments here. If you want to call, get in there, 877-710-ESPN, 877-710-3776. We've got Kevin on the line. He's been waiting. Kevin in Long Beach. Let's get to Kevin now. What's going on, Kevin? You're on Trojans Wrap-Up.
7: Hey, fellas, how's it going? What's going on, Keith? Nice to see you back in the collie, baby. Always love seeing when you come back, man.
8: Appreciate you. Just
7: kind of going off of what I kind of agreed with what Keith said earlier. You know, people just got to have patience. We got a lot of young guys in there. We got a great leader in Jaden, and it's just, you know, this defense is just different, man. And I love it, and I was watching it with my folks today, and I was telling them, you know, this drive, that drive at the end where we stopped them on fourth down, I said, this is a game-defining drive to show the nation that SC's not one of those teams that just...
8: I'm glad he brought that up.
7: No, yeah, bro, and it's like, I've sat there and I told my dad, you know, hey, man, they get this stop here, that's going to show that SC football is back. We're all about defense. You know, they were trying to strip the ball every play like the PD days. It was great, man. I loved watching it.
6: And especially, too, because, you know, last week a lot of the criticism came from the way the defense played in the fourth quarter, right? That's when San Jose State got their points last week.
7: It was 28 points, right?
6: It was so refreshing to see the game end that way. And, you know, how about having exciting, you know, thrilling plays coming down to the wire in a 39-0 game? And I know the Coliseum probably wasn't as full as it had been, you know, a few minutes before. I'm sure people were heading for the exits. But it did, watching it, you know, on TV, it felt like there was a vibe there for the end of that game. That felt like a goal line stand to win the game.
7: Exactly. And you know, shout out to the receiving corps looking phenomenal, you know, and shout out to my boy Trent Mosley. He was pulling off some Marquise Lee-esque moves, you know. And, you know, I love that little long play. I think it was like a 64-yarder that he had or something like that. Yeah. Like a 60-yarder or something that he had. Yeah, 68. Yeah, man. And it's just, you know, it kind of flashed me back to the golden era of SC football, man. And I'll tell you what, just Gary Patterson, if these SC fans have high expectations, I'm just letting you know now, he's going to shatter them all. Just off of the improvement we've seen from week 0 to week 1 is phenomenal. you know, and just as far as the offense goes, I mean, you're going to make, like, I love that Keith. You can tell Keith knows what he's talking about because he brought up, hey, man, you're going to have growing pains these first two, three, four games. But as long as we lock in by week three, week four, when we start that gauntlet, we're going to be fine.
6: And you know what I mean?
7: I'm not really too hung up on it.
6: We talk a lot about how difficult the schedule is going to be later this season, and that's true. I mean, in some ways, you're unlucky to have a tough schedule down the stretch, but then how lucky are we at the same time that we have these first 4 weeks, with San Jose State, Fresno State, Louisiana, and then Rutgers to have this patience that we're talking about, right? Because a couple of years ago, we started with LSU. You can't have the same kind of patience. In some ways, even though the schedule this year is a really tough one, at least we get these first few weeks to figure things out and go into that really tough stretch. Hopefully with us firing on all cylinders. Kevin, appreciate you, man. Thanks for the call. We'll talk to you again down the road. Fight on, Kev.
7: Oh yeah, you too, guys. Fight on, man. Hey, Keith, keep doing your thing, brother. Hope to see you back this year, man.
8: I'll be there. Appreciate you.
6: All right.
7: Yes, sir.
8: Fight on.
6: Appreciate you, Kevin. Let's keep it rolling. Let's go to Brad. Brad and Brea. What's going on, man? Welcome back to the Trojans Wrap Up.
9: Hey, guys. Fight on. What a great day to be a Trojan. Shout out to Sarah, Marquise. Freaking great seeing you coming out of tunnel captain tonight. Fantastic game. You guys have covered everything I was going to talk about already. From Helen Detroit to the last caller. My only critique on this was our rushing yards and why, and I don't understand the play call with Maiava running the ball on that play. I mean, we're tailback you, hand that ball off. We do not need to get him hurt early in the season. And the way he went down, kind of scared me. What are your guys' thoughts on that?
8: Listen, I'm not about to go against you at all. I'm not even about to lie to you. I'm not big with the quarterback running and things like that. Unless it's necessary. Yeah, I understand, but injuries is big in this world. And I'm not saying that when you're running and escaping things like that, you should focus on the injury. You know what I'm saying? But it just comes. You know what I'm saying? Like, and if we can avoid getting our quarterback hit, then I'm for it.
6: Of course, always.
7: Yeah, that was my one. I watched that play and I'm like going, wait, what? Just hand that ball off.
8: I don't think Maiava wanted to hand that ball off on that play. I think he wanted to try to get it. So
7: forget. You know what? Love it. I love our defense. Guys are flying around the field with their hair on fire. It was awesome to see that. We haven't seen that in a while. And if we can just keep dialing that in, I absolutely so excited about this season. So excited about the season. Love you guys.
6: Hey, Brad,
7: fight
6: thanks.
7: On.
6: Appreciate you. Fight good on, to hear man. The positivity. Fight on, Brad. All right, we'll take one more break here. When we come back, we'll wrap things up. We'll look ahead to next week with Louisiana. Final thoughts today. Hey, Marquise, maybe you and I can pick our players of the game, and then we'll say goodnight. Trojans 39, Fresno State nothing. The final at the Collie. 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
3: All right, final segment here on Trojans Wrap-Up. Jason Schwartz, Marquise Lee with you. USC 39, Fresno State nothing. A good night for the Trojans at the Colley. They are 2-0, and they've got another night game next Saturday. It's going to be at 8 o'clock Pacific. That means, Marquise, that means you and I have our first really late night Trojans Wrap-Up. This is nothing. What do you got out there? It's like almost 11 o'clock. It's think about 2 hours later, right? We're going to be chilling here almost 1:30 in the morning. That's when the real Trojans Wrap-Up family comes out and calls us.
4: Listen, as long as we ain't alone, you know what I'm saying, Jay? I got you, so therefore I don't mind being here late. You know what I'm saying? We're going to be good.
3: Yeah, we're gonna be just fine. Yeah, next week 8 o'clock. I guess you know Louisiana. Not a whole lot to say about the Rage and Cajuns, but for USC, I guess coming off of this week, we've talked about the running game, and obviously some of the callers have said they want more from the running game, and I think that's fair. What are you hoping to see? We saw the big leap from last week to this week. What do you want to see next week?
4: Consistency. I'm not going to lie to you. We see what Trent Mosley can do as far as consistency. Let's see what KDW can actually do. I want to see Maiava come out and have the same consistent game, nice poise. Also, you know what? Let's put the pressure on the offensive lineman. Mm-hmm. I want to see the offensive lineman get some push on that offensive line and really get these running backs to busting open and breaking plays 15, 20-plus yards, you know what I'm saying, and things like that. I want to see it. The defense, what we asked for the defense to do, they end up coming out doing it. Pressures, turnovers, safeties, and things like that. So I ain't got too many complaints, honestly. My biggest thing is consistency. I want everybody to come out and continue to stay focused and keep the same mindset in which they have at this moment. And no highs, no lows. Just stay consistent and do what you're supposed to.
3: Yeah, I mean, I want to see the offense stay steady, but with talking about the defense, this really is the first time in so long that I can remember such positivity after a defensive performance. And they pitched a shutout. It's only Fresno State, but the energy, the intensity was there. The reasons for optimism is there, and I want to see if now that we have a week coming up where we're probably not going to have the fan base criticizing the defense, can they build on that? And I'm excited now to see how the defense comes out next week and see if they can, stifle another opponent. Marquise, what do you got for today? Any standouts? Let's pick players of the game here. Who do you got today? Who stands out for you today?
4: Man, I'm going with the quarterback. I'm not going to lie to you. I'm just going with the quarterback. Everybody looked at this guy to be the leader. You know what I'm saying? When you hop in the huddle, you look in his face, you want him to be that guy to take control, to lead the team and things like that. And I feel like Jaden has been doing a great job as leading his team, making sure he focused on what throws and what throws is important. Yeah, we might have little issues here and there, little mistakes here and there, but I feel like overall his game has been consistent and he's been focused on just getting better each week.
3: 23 for 25, 349, 3 touchdowns before he came out of the game. I think that's a solid pick. He's had 2 really steady weeks. I would love to pick someone on the defense, but I'm going to go Trent Mosley just because, there was some talk this week. Was what we saw last week, week 0, San Jose State, Tanook Hines wasn't playing, whatever. This week, we saw the home run ball, the cutback, the 68-yard touchdown. You guys were talking on Trojans Live, the over-under, what was it, like 745 yards or something for the season, which would be sixth all-time for a freshman at USC. You picked the over, by the way, but that's back-to-back 100-plus yard games for the freshman. I think we're going to be seeing a lot of that this year, but the 68-yard touchdown was a thing of beauty.
4: Don't be surprised if you see him close to 900 to 1,000 yards for the freshman.
3: Marquise, any final thoughts before we sign off?
4: Not really. Just consistency. Appreciate everybody who called in. Let's keep building. Keep doing better each week. And let's get these questions in and focus on how we can do better each week.
3: All right. The final score is presented by Wells Fargo, a proud sponsor and official retail bank of USC Athletics. Today's final score was USC 39, Fresno State nothing. We want to thank you all so much for your calls. Again, it's going to be late night next Saturday. The Trojans kick off at the Coliseum against Louisiana, 8 o'clock kickoff, which means our coverage starts with the tailgate show at 6 o'clock. Marquise and I will be with you late, late night for Trojans wrap-up after that, but we look forward to it. USC's 2-0. They beat Fresno State tonight 39-0. The executive producer for USC football is Wayne Guyman. Our producer is Rick Cutler, and in the studio is Kasim Diakate. For the Biletnikoff winner, Marquise Lee, I'm Jason Schwartz. Trojans win it 39-0. This has been USC Trojans wrap-up from Learfield on ESPN LA. Fight on, everybody. Fight on.
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6: Traffic, Ronald Acuna Jr. cashing in.
7: Now looking for a third run with a two-out base hit right here. Oh, one in the air towards left center field, dropping him down for a base hit. Into the gap in left center field, Riley will score. RBI single by Acuna, he's two for two, and the Braves have a 3-0 lead in the second.
6: 680 the fan, Acuna RBI single, capping a three-run third inning for Atlanta, only scoring against Sanchez all day. He went six innings, three earned, five Ks. Chris Sale had an answer for everyone but Alec Boehm. He homered and doubled to put two on the board. In the eighth, Mauricio Dubon had some insurance, a two-run homer. Sale, six innings, two earned, seven strikeouts. Braves would hold on to win it 5-2. Atlanta leading the regular season series with the Phils 6-1, now 4-0 on the road this season, have won five straight road games in Philadelphia, dating back to last year, tying their longest road winning streak against the Phillies in the last 30 years. Tune in for baseball action later today. Phillies and the Braves, presented by Progressive Insurance, coverage beginning at 5:30 p.m. Eastern here on ESPN Radio and the ESPN app. In San Diego, the Padres and the Yankees needed 10 on a Padres party.
7: First pitch.
6: Ooh! In the air. Deep to left field. Oh, you better believe it. This one gotta go! Luis Camposado, a career night at Petco Park. He's done it behind the dish all night long. And now in the bottom of the 10th inning, a walk-off home run to beat the Yankees in 10 innings, 3-2.
8: 97-3, the fan on the call. Campusano driving in a pair and winning it with that walk-off home run. Yankees getting a home run from Ben Rice, but it was not enough after taking the lead in the top of the 10th inning. The good news for the Yankees, though, Aaron Judge did take batting practice before the game, so a potential return on the horizon for the Yankee captain. Dodgers and Nationals in L.A., Kyle Tucker doing some damage.
9: The 0-1, Tucker with a fly ball to right. Heading on back is Cruz, and it is gone, a home run. Kyle Tucker's 12th home run of the year, and the Dodgers now lead 5-0.
8: AM 570 LA Sports. Dodgers would hold on to win it 5-3. It's another Tucker home run, the big swing in the ball game. Dodgers lineup did not have Shohei Ohtani at the top, dealing with a knee injury.
6: trying to find his way back onto the mound. A lot of stuff going on for Shohei. Dodgers manager Dave Roberts, is this a mental or physical break for Ohtani?
10: I think it's both. I think that, you know, with a lot of players, when they're not feeling well physically, it adds to the toll mentally and emotionally. So I think that Shohei is kind of like that, like most players. So we're just kind of balancing the how many days is sufficient to then be worth the time to get back versus running this play out of days off and it not being adequate. So I think that's why we're just staying in communication and training staff is chiming in. So we're in a good spot.
6: Yeah, it is a fascinating calculus for the Dodgers down the stretch at 84-57 now after the win over the Nats. Do you try and push Shohei to return to the mound? That rotation is so loaded. Ohtani gives you so much as a hitter. Time will tell in L.A. Red Sox and Orioles in Baltimore. Better get your runs while you can.
7: The pitch is drilled down the right field line. Gone at fair. It's hooking. It is out of here. Gets the Red Sox on the board. They are pounding Boz early, and it's 1-0.
6: WEEI on the call. Gasper hitting his 8th home run of the season, his 8th in his last 16 games, had none through his first 34 games this season. Bench is cleared. Guess the O's aren't over the Adley Rutschman trade. Gasper home run, the only scoring in the ballgame, 1-0. Red Sox win it. They wrap up consecutive season series wins against the Orioles for the third time in the last 15 seasons.
11: 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A Baton Rouge judge has granted an injunction to pro players seeking to return to LSU.
12: Even for a sport that we know to be ridiculous, this is as ridiculous as anything I've ever seen in this sport.
6: Sports Center all night here on ESPN Radio, the ESPN app. Nick DeLucchi here with you. We got some good news and bad news. College football is back, but the lawsuits, yeah, they're back too. They're not going anywhere. Latest in a long line of controversies in college football. Would players who spent time in NFL camps be allowed back to college football? The courts said yes, then no, then yes again. Then the Big Ten said, no, we won't allow it. Then the SEC said, we won't either. Then LSU said, well, we're following the courts. Then the SEC said, not unless you want a Steve Ballmer level fine and more. That's about as simply as I can break it down. But it was all leading up to decisions about whether two players, Daquan Wright and Xavier Harris, would be on LSU's roster ahead of the Saturday night season opener against Clemson. They are not. Both former Ole Miss players said Thursday they intended to join their former coach Lane Kiffin at LSU, leading to a serious staring contest, but not on the roster at the moment. Game Night's Q Myers says this is far from over.
13: All eyes are going to continue to be on this LSU program.
14: Yeah.
13: They're going to continue to watch this program, see if they do Adam maybe next week. If they, you know what I mean? Like, when is enough enough? Mm-hmm. You know, how long is it going to be a question, will they or won't they? Right? And again, knowing that they still have those two roster spots, so they could potentially add them a little bit later, that's going to continue the conversation. Now, it might die down a little bit. And, you know, once LSU gets on the field, especially, right, and the game's being played, and you know, okay, well, these guys, there's no chance that they're coming out, and so now it's just about the action on the field. That's gonna, you know, that's gonna take a little bit away of the shine. But for the most part, man, I don't think this conversation is going away anytime soon.
6: Okay, not in week one against Clemson, but Andre Snellings thinks LSU is prepared to wait this thing out.
14: Clemson, you know, spoke out loudly against, you know, the contract could be breached if they played players that were former pros. Mm-hmm. The playoff committee stopped short of saying that teams that played former pros couldn't make the playoffs, but they spoke strongly against it as well. So, again, to me, it just feels like LSU is like, okay, we have this injunction in our pocket, but let's take our time a little bit and see exactly what the headwinds are we'd be facing if we were to put these players on the roster. And, you know, I thought they would do it. I really did. But the fact that they didn't, maybe there's a method to that.
6: Okay, there is no doubt that this would be something that would get a lot of traction regardless. But there is no denying that Lane Kiffin's involvement in it has made it far more interesting. ESPN's Desmond Howard thinking that Kiffin and LSU may have overplayed their hand.
13: Well, I think that Lane never imagined that this would go this far. I think it was a huge miscalculation on his part. I think Lane said, well, you know what? It'll be us, LSU, against the NCAA. The NCAA, they're everybody's punching bag, right? No one likes the NCAA. I think that's what he figured would happen in this situation. But then when Greg Sankey and the SEC said, hold up, pump your brakes. We're not doing this. We don't want to be a part of bringing NFL players to college football. Then I thought Lane had gone out too far. You couldn't step back. And now it became just a standoff between Lane, LSU, Greg Sankey, and the SEC.
6: Okay, you can't bring pros back to college, but aren't the college players already pros? College Game Day's Reese Davis says yes.
15: I noticed that in some of the SEC's filings today, they talked about how there was a bright line drawn between college sports and professional sports. No, there isn't. There is no line. I mean, when you have quarterbacks making well into seven figures, point guards making well into seven figures, they're professionals. So then it comes down to me, how are you going to set the parameters of your roster? What right does a conference have to set those? They're not being brought to campus for their prowess in differential equations. They're being brought to a campus for their prowess in the defensive secondary or under center. So they're professional athletes. So what is it that you want to do? What are the roster constraints? Is it that you can't declare for the NFL or NBA? Is it that you can't be of a certain age? Is it that you can only have so many years? Whatever it is, we need to focus on the roster thing and stop this ridiculous thing about they've crossed the Rubicon into professional sports, therefore they can't come back.
6: Yes, indeed. That is really insightful from Reese Davis. We talk about student athletes sometimes, less so now. 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
16: The student athlete line, again, for years is a term that was used to further the goal of keeping this amateur athletics when we knew it was anything but. The fact that we are in the middle of a case that is about the lost earning potential, damages for players who aren't allowed to come back in an era where now you're worth something at this level, that we're talking about student in place of that at all, is patently absurd and an affront to anybody with a working brain.
6: Mike Golic Jr., part of that brand new ESPN Radio lineup coming your way weekdays from 10 to noon Eastern. That is every Monday through Friday here on ESPN Radio and the ESPN app. The Golics, yeah, how about that to start your college football season? Still so much to be excited about on the field, but that conversation off, not going away either. Tune in for college football action tonight as the LSU Tigers host the Clemson Tigers, coverage beginning at 7 p.m. Eastern on ESPN Radio and the ESPN app. Had a couple of ranked teams opening up on Friday night classic ACC matchup. Ready for this? Between Stanford and Miami. Canes debuting Darian Mensah as their new QB1, looking to get back to the national title game. Malachi Toney was a star down the stretch last season for the Canes, and he picked up right where he left off.
17: Josh Moore left, Tony right. Looking to throw, Mensah, pressure. Throws, Tony's open, got it for a touchdown. Touchdown, Miami, 23 yards. Flag is down, but Mensah throws his first touchdown as a Hurricane, and it holds up.
6: Opening drive, opening score, Tony hitting the Heisman after finding the end zone, but he was far from done.
17: Gains of the 2 yard line, leading 7-3. Brown to the right shoulder of Mensa. Right foot in front of his left foot. Mensa takes a high snap, fires on a slant. Touchdown, Malachi Toney. Toney got it again. A one-man super show. And Miami leads it 13-3.
6: Okay. Did nobody watch the film from the college football playoff? I mean, it was on national television. Did nobody pay attention to it? We know this guy's good. Two touchdowns, fine. How about one more?
17: Mensa, Toney to his right side, looking to throw, looking down the field. Let's it fly for Toney. Got him on the run. Here we go. He's at the five, and he's into the end zone. Boy, Miami touchdown. 47 yards on the strike from Mensa to Malachi Toney. A force of nature with another touchdown.
6: That he is. 104.3 WQAM on the calls. Toney putting up a Miami single game record, 229 receiving yards and 3 touchdowns on the night. The previous record, 220 by Eddie Brown in 1984 against Boston College. That third touchdown that you heard, Toney's last of the night. How about 11 catches, 229 yards? Stanford had 226 yards total at the time. What a debut for Darian Mensa as well. 27 of 31, 412 yards and 5 touchdowns on his evening to debut as Miami takes down Stanford 45-6. Guess the Canes are a team we should be watching again in that national title picture. Coming up, more U.S. Open action in Queens. The Williams sisters team up again, and Carlos Alcaraz cruises. This is SportsCenter All Night here on ESPN Radio.
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1: 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The stars were out at the U.S. Open on Friday, and you got to see something that may be happening once in a blue moon. Not at all going forward. The Williams sisters together again on the court. Venus and Serena in round one of women's doubles battled to the end. Came up short. And there it is. It's over. Shan and Joint find a way to take the tiebreak 10 points to 7. And the scoreboard says they're the winners, but you know, I'm not really sure the scoreboard matters that much to these people here tonight in this stadium. ESPN2, and no, it did not. Venus and Serena playing together for the first time since 2022. The sisters blowing a 5-0 lead in the 10-point tiebreak in the third set. Only the second major doubles match where they played a deciding set tiebreak. First time was the French Open in 2009. Serena back on the court after a long layoff. Venus just keeps on playing at 46 years old. Carlos Alcaraz also returning at the U.S. Open. He's back after a four-month absence dealing with a wrist injury. Looked pretty healthy on Friday. And the ace does it. So Alcaraz is through.
2: 6-3.
1: First tournament in almost 5 months. That takes his streak in majors to 17 consecutive wins. That goes back to winning the Open here last year. ESPN on the call. Straight sets for Alcaraz advancing to the round of 16. His 17th consecutive Grand Slam win. His 10th U.S. Open victory in a row. Trying to defend his U.S. Open title. American Tommy Paul on deck in the round of 16. Francis Tiafoe advancing to the round of 16 at the U.S. Open for the sixth time in his career with a Friday win as well. Second most by an American man at the U.S. Open since 2000. Trailing only ESPN analyst Andy Roddick. He will advance to take on Daniil Medvedev. On the women's side, top seeds Aryna Sabalenka and number 3 seed Jessica Pegula both tested during third round play. Sabalenka finding a way.
3: Too good. And that is a solid performance from the world number 1 today on Louis Armstrong. A straight sets winner over a valiant Camilla Rakimova.
1: It was quite the effort. Sabalenka closing out a lengthy second set to secure a win. Did complain about smelling some weed while playing her match on Armstrong, only in New York City. Sabalenka trying to become the first player to win 3 straight U.S. Open titles since Serena Williams from 2012 through 14. Jess Pegula rallying after dropping the first set to take down Leila Fernandez. Pegula lost to Sabalenka in the 2024 final and again last year in the semis. Potential matchup still alive heading in to the round of 16. SportsCenter All Night here on ESPN Radio. Nick DeLuca here with you. Let's go back over to baseball. Pair of teams pushing for the playoffs. The Astros on top of the AL West. The D-backs in the thick of the NL wildcard race. Isak Paredes with some early pop.
4: And that is lined down a left field line. Hooking. Will it stay fair? Yes, it will. Bounce around in the corner. Pena scores. Alvarez on his way to third. He'll stop there. An RBI double for Isak Paredes and a 2-0 lead for the Astros.
1: KBME 790 AM. Houston would go on to win 3-1. Yordan Alvarez, 2-for-4, scored a run, leads the American League in batting average, tied for the most homers and the most RBIs as he tries to chase the triple crown. Astros have won 5 of 6 and a chance to gain ground on the Rangers with their victory. Texas in some trouble at the Trop.
5: 2 balls, no strikes to Caminero. Runners do take their leads.
2: There goes Mateo in the pitch. Line drive up the middle. Base hit center field. Mateo around third and he will score. And Caminero's 90th run batted in has given the Rays a 7-5 lead in ninth.
5: 620 WDAE. Nick Martinez sharp again for Tampa Bay. 6 1/3, 3 earned, 4 strikeouts. The Rays have won 8 of their last 12. The White Sox and the Twins in Chicago. Colson Montgomery at it again.
6: The 0-1. Hit in the air deep to right. Another Montgomery's gone deep. 2-run homer for Colson. It's 4-0.
7: You called it. You said that the big boys like to share the moment. Vargas with his 30th. Colson Montgomery with his 30th in the same game.
5: ESPN 1000 on the call. White Sox win it by a score of 4-1. They are 3.5 games up on the Guardians for the top spot in the Central. Up next are half hour headlines and the latest from around the NFL. 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

0: historic night, and we get you ready for the big game in Baton Rouge between LSU and Clemson. And what a nightcap that will be to wrap up college football's grand return on week one Saturday, Lane's debut. Dabo always adding a little personality to the matchup. All you need to know for that one and a loaded schedule on Saturday in 90 seconds. Here's ESPN's Heather Dinich.
1: Number 24, Louisville at number 9, Ole Miss.
2: Tomorrow evening on ESPN Radio, the Power Four Conference champs are guaranteed spots in the playoff, and Louisville has a 7% chance to win the ACC and the fourth highest chance to reach the ACC championship game at 18.5%. If it doesn't, though, a season-opening win against the Rebels could help Louisville get in with the ACC champion. With the exception of SMU, Louisville might not face another ranked opponent all season. Its strength of schedule is number 58 in the country. Without a statement win or an ACC title, Louisville will be on the outside of the field. Ole Miss, though, has the number 5 schedule in the country. The Rebels could earn a top 25 non-conference win that could help give them a leg up on their competition. And that brings us to tonight.
1: Clemson at number 11 LSU.
2: If Clemson is going to rebound under Coach Dabo Swinney, going 2-0 against the SEC with wins against LSU and South Carolina is the way to do it. Last year, Clemson's loss to LSU was part of a surprising 3-loss September, but a win against Lane Kiffin's new team in the season opener would be a resounding statement for Clemson. For LSU, a win against Clemson should be more valuable this season in the committee meeting room than it was last year.
0: Yes, indeed. So good to have college football back. This game would have intrigue regardless, but throwing the backdrop of pending litigation about potential additions of Daquan Wright and Xavien Harris after they were waived by NFL teams, of course, not going to be on the rosters. We found that out late on Friday night. The SEC and lots of lawyers getting involved. Of course, Dabo Swinney chiming in. Said they just want to stay in their lane because, of course, that is what he said. ESPN's Mel Kiper Jr. doing all the draft analysis, player evaluations. How important would Wright and Harris be to these rosters? Is all of this worth it? He says they'd certainly come in and make an impact.
3: People look at Daquan Wright and look at Xavien Harris as just backups, and they're not a big deal. I'm hearing that the last couple. They're not a big deal. These are good football players. You know, Xavien Harris was Orange Crusher last year for me on the first draft podcast. A big body in the interior. Daquan Wright knows this offense. Caught a lot of big, made a lot of big catches for Ole Miss last year. So to say that they're not a big deal and they can't impact LSU's team is ridiculous. It's nonsense. So it's not like these are just a bunch of guys who are just, you know, journeymen. They're not a big deal. In college football, some of these players are impactful, and they will, you know, be a key entity in certain games, big games. So, you know, to act like they're nothing, and they're why are you worrying about these guys? These guys were good college football players.
0: Okay, as for the guys who are going to be on the field on Saturday night, Lane Kiffin bringing the top-ranked transfer portal class in the country with him to Baton Rouge for this season. 48 in total onto the roster, including a Heisman hopeful quarterback in Sam Leavitt. Bussing with the boys is Taylor Lewan, leaning in to that Heisman hype.
4: When this kid's at ASU, he completed 50% of his touchdowns coming from the blitz. So this guy is not afraid to act under pressure. When he had his offensive line every time it was 3rd and 6+, it's an absolute sieve coming at him. He can extend plays. He can put dimes down the field 20, 40 yards away and keep it going. Now you're coupling him with the same personality that in a Lane Kiffin, two guys that are going to get on the mic, say what they think. This is a match made in heaven, in my opinion. I think the sky is the limit for the LSU Tigers this year. I think they are going to shock some people, and Sam Leavitt's going to be hoisting the Heisman Trophy. And now you look at Lane and the talent he's brought in, especially on the offensive line and the transfer portal. You look at all those guys, and it's like he is going to be more protected. He's got weapons around him. He's got things that he can just, from an outlet standpoint, he gets under pressure. He has so much talent to dish it off. I feel a lot better about his health and the longevity of the season. That's what makes me feel so good.
0: Leavitt has over 4,600 passing yards, over 800 rushing yards, and 46 combined passing and rushing touchdowns in 3 college seasons, coming off an injury-shortened

0: 2025 at Arizona State. As for the expectations for the Tigers in purple and gold, they don't give out contracts to coaches like that just to be good.
1: Ever since Lane Kiffin was hired, guys, nobody has told him no. They have given him a $50 million roster. It is actually almost comical when you go out to practice and see the amount of support staff they have. It's almost like a one-to-one ratio player to support staff member in the program right now. They have let him hire everyone he wants. They've given him every resource that he wants. And with that comes great expectation. So I don't know that people necessarily feel like he's got to win the national championship year one, but a very realistic expectation for this team is, with all the resources you have, can you go 10-2 and make the college football playoff and then let the chips fall where they may? I think that is the expectation people have here.
0: And that is ESPN Baton Rouge's Matt Mascano talking about the sky high expectations for Lane Kiffin. On the Clemson side of this matchup, no stranger to strong opening games, Christopher Vezina expected to make his second career start at quarterback. Hard to know what to expect, but ESPN's Greg McElroy has confidence in Clemson.
2: I just think Clemson's been kind of, I guess in a way, invisible all offseason, and no one's really talked about them, but they're still talented. And they also have the one thing that I think erases a significant talent gap. That's wide receivers. And when you have two guys in TJ Moore and Bryant Wesco, and you can make a case, it's as good a tandem as you'll find in the entire country when both are healthy. And that's big if, because Wesco has been banged up at times. Moore has been actually hurt throughout fall camp. He's expected to be at 100%, but Clemson's been very, very quiet. They brought in some transfers. They like all three levels of their defense, and they have an offensive coordinator that's done this before, pulled off big upsets in the past. So I think Clemson would be the side I'd play, and it's in part because the confidence I have in their wide receivers.
0: Yeah, Clemson trying to shock the world, pull off a big-time upset in week one. How about that to jumpstart a season? ESPN's Dusty Dvoracek on how Clemson walks into Baton Rouge and then out with a W.
3: They need to run the football because I'm actually worried about Chris Vezina. This is his first ever road start with that crowd. It will be as hostile a territory as it will be in all of college football this season for the Lane Kiffin debut. There's going to be an us against the world mentality with the fan base, with this team. And oh, by the way, this LSU defense, I think, is going to be really good. They retain Blake Baker, which was massive. They bring back Whit Weeks in the middle of that defense. They've got a really good secondary. Ty Benefield is a name to know, a Boise State transfer. And off the edge, they've got Princely Umanmielen, who's an outstanding edge rusher. If Clemson can't run the football and they put too much on the plate for Chris Vezina, I think it's problematic.
0: And Clemson playing its eighth straight season opener against a power conference opponent, longest active streak in the country, trying to snap a three-game losing streak in those games, including dropping last year's opener to LSU at home. Some of the drop-off for Clemson over the last couple of years, quarterback play got the best out of Deshaun Watson back in the day, Trevor Lawrence. Since then, not so much, turning to a young guy in Vezina. ESPN's Kirk Herbstreit thinking his play caller, Chad Morris, will be key.
4: It's not just, hey, Chad Morris has been hired. It's a personality. It's an attitude. How he carries himself, what he demands from his offense, his juice, his energy, it rubs off on the entire team. So you're going back over those last 3 years. Again, nothing against Garrett Riley. He's now the quarterback coach of Missouri. He's a great coach. Think about the things he did at TCU, helped get them into a national championship game against Georgia. And yet, I don't know if it ever fit with the personality of Dabo Swinney, but gave him 3 years. So I think that is the biggest thing. How does the quarterback from Clemson play with the Chad Morris offense? Can they run the ball? They could not run the ball over the last 2 years. They have a couple new backs that are going to get an opportunity. Offensive line that's confident. Can they run the football? If they can run the football, now you're talking about a very different approach, trying to stay in those 3rd-and-2, 3rd-and-4 situations in that atmosphere where LSU, their fans think they're going back to a national championship. They're back thinking it's 2019 again with Lane Kiffin in town.
0: Yeah, it is a battle of the Tigers moving to the other Death Valley. Clemson LSU kickoff just after 7:30 Eastern on ABC. Bayou Bengals tough to play under the lights, 91-12 in home night games since 2006, including a 43-11 mark against power conference opponents. ESPN Radio's college campus tour powered by Bloom Energy heading to Baton Rouge for week one of college football action. LSU taking on Clemson, coverage starting at 4 p.m. Eastern. ESPN Radio college campus tour powered by Bloom Energy, brought to you by Manscaped, Monster Energy, and Sirius XM. Couple ranked teams in action on Friday. Oklahoma taking on UTEP. The offense in fine form. So are the special teams.
5: High driving punt. It's a good one. Satania toward the far sideline. No fair catch. Fields it at the 13. Turns it up. Runs midfield. Got away at the 20. Still on the 25. Bounced it outside. 30. Watch out. 40. 45 down the sideline. What a block. 40. He tiptoes. Isaiah Satania. Painter. No flags on the field. Isaiah Satania. 87 yard punt return. Touchdown.
0: Toby Rowland with the call from Learfield. All three phases for number 10 Oklahoma. They wrap up a 51-0 season opening victory over UTEP. Satania, top receiver, coming back, getting it done on special teams as well. John Mateer dealt with the hand injury, hampered the production down the stretch after setting himself up as a Heisman hopeful to begin last season. 11 of 17, 225 yards and three touchdowns on his night to open this season. Number 14 USC playing game number two on the year, taking on Fresno State after a week zero victory. Trojans still fighting.
6: This is second and eight play, faking the handoff to Miller, winding up and throwing downfield all alone. Trent Mosley at the 40, 35 to the 30, one man to beat, steps inside and he'll beat him to the 10, the 5, and a touchdown Trent Mosley, touchdown USC. He only had one guy out there to beat him, and that guy had no chance.
0: 7-10 ESPN LA on the call. USC to 2-0. They win it 39-0 over Fresno State. Crowd a little bit better at the Coliseum. That was a talking point in week zero. A little bit cooler in Southern California on Friday night. But a really good start to a critical year for Lincoln Riley. Jaden Maiava, 23 of 25, uber efficient, 349 yards and three touchdowns on the night. And the defense pitching a shutout. That has been where the improvement has been needed for USC. And off to a really good start to begin the year.
7: Aaron Donald is back.
8: Good to be able to get Aaron back into the mix. It's going to be a day at a time for us, and then we'll see what that ramp-up period looks like, but we're obviously excited to be able to have him back.
9: Once you choose to come back, you're all the way back in. So everything just played out how it played out, and we're here now.
0: Yeah, on the pro side in L.A., buckle up. Rest of the NFL regular season less than a week away. Seahawks-Patriots opening things up on Wednesday. And the Rams and Niners from Melbourne, Australia. Big story for L.A., an embarrassment of riches on their D-line. Myles Garrett and Aaron Donald rushing together. How soon will we see that? Rams head coach Sean McVay on Donald's debut timeline.
10: I think it's been really good. You know, he's so intentional about his rhythm and routine that a lot of these veteran guys, like you've heard me talk about, they've earned the right, you know, where it's truly a collaboration. Obviously, one of the best things you can do is get out there and play football in 11-on-11 settings with pads, your eye progression, taking on some of the double teams, different things like that. You know, so this week will be a big week for him in terms of how he feels. And then we'll just kind of take it a day at a time and see where he's at. If he feels good enough to go, great. If not, you know, I got a lot of confidence in the other guys that'll be ready to step up if that's the case.
0: Yeah, Donald initially retiring in March of 2024, signed with LA earlier this week. McVay also said that wide receiver Puka Nacua is making good progress as he rehabs from a core and lower back injury. Went down in a joint practice at the beginning of August against the Cowboys, returned to practice on Sunday. Some of the other week one storylines, starting quarterbacks, Falcons, the only team not to name theirs yet. General manager Ian Cunningham telling the media this week they haven't decided between Tua Tagovailoa and Michael Penix Jr. Tua not exactly wowing in his first camp with Atlanta, but former teammate Raheem Mostert thinking Tua is set up to prove people wrong.
11: he's the ultimate competitor. You know, he comes from that Polynesian background that is almost like a do or die. You know, I'm dedicating my whole entire life to this one thing. And for him, that's always been the case.

0: know, he's always dedicated his heart, his body, his soul to football. And you look at his family, it's, they all do the same thing. So to be able to have a new opportunity in Atlanta, I think that he's going to rise to the occasion. And when he does, he's going to quiet a lot of naysayers out there that have doubted him, you know, these past couple years. You know, I'm a firm believer in him. I really believe that he's going to take that offense to a whole new level.
1: Yeah, fascinating to figure out what happens with the Falcons in that quarterback situation. Michael Penix or Tua Tagovailoa. Up next, volume up for our Friday Top Sound and a change at the top in the WNBA. 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
1: 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Nick DeLuca here with you. Lots of action on the diamond and college football returning in week one. Volume up for some of our top sound of the night.
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1: All right, all set for some Friday top sound. Start with week one of college football. Oklahoma opening the season with some Friday beers in the end zone. Toby Rowland with the call from Learfield.
4: Beers and Hanson out there, play action. Deep drop, Mateer looks deep, lets it fly near sideline. Beers has it, turns it up, 10-5, lead for touchdown! He jumped over a minor!
5: Number four.
1: Over to baseball in South Florida. 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
13: Here's a high fly ball, deep center. Crow Armstrong back at the track, near the wall. He leaps and makes the catch! What a play by Pete Crow Armstrong! Robbing Hernandez in deep center, just to the left of the 400-foot marker.
5: Number three.
1: Cards trailing the Rockies late until Ivan Herrera flipped the script in the ninth on the Cardinals radio network.
14: The pitch is swung on and a high fly ball. Hit to deep center field. Back to the track, the wall. It's a gunner! A home run! Herrera gives the Cardinals the lead in the ninth with one out.
5: Number two.
1: In Cleveland, game one of a doubleheader. It ain't over till it's over on WTAM 1100.
14: First ball swinging. High drive. Deep left field. There she goes. Gone. And a majestic bat flip to go with it. Brian Rocchio with his second walk-off home run of the year.
5: Number one.
1: And our top sound of the night from San Diego, Luis Campuzano sending everyone home in the 10th on 97.3, The Fan.
4: First pitch.
14: Ooh.
1: In the air. Deep to left field. Oh, you better believe it. This one, gonna go! Luis Campuzano, a career night at Petco Park. He's done it behind the dish all night long. And now in the bottom of the 10th inning, a walk-off home to beat the Yankees in 10 innings, 3-2. Yeah, what a finish in San Diego. Luis Campuzano delivering a victory for the Padres, and a big one as they try and remain in the NL wildcard conversation. The Guardians with that walk-off winner, grand slam by Rocchio. That was game one of their doubleheader. Game two, Travis Bezzano with a walk-off RBI single. The Guardians become the second team in the majors this season with walk-off wins in both games of a doubleheader, joining the Phillies against the Giants on April 30th. They're the fifth team to walk off both games of a doubleheader in the wildcard era since 1994, and Cleveland remaining a game ahead of the Blue Jays for the third AL wildcard spot. Big Friday news out of the WNBA. Kathy Engelbert retiring as league commissioner at the end of the calendar year will be effective as of December 31st. ESPN's Stephen A. Smith says it was time for her to go.
15: Wishing nothing but the best. She helped negotiate the latest collective bargaining agreement. Kudos to her. But as Nafisha Calder said last year, she questioned the leadership, accused it of being negligent, said they had the worst leadership in the world, and she had the support of a vast majority of the players. And then one controversy after another came up, and Kathy Engelbert appeared to be reactive as opposed to proactive in terms of warding off some of the negative hostility and momentum aimed in players' directions, which is something that they lamented. I think it's very, very wise for her to retire. I thought she was ill-equipped to handle the oncoming microscope that the WNBA, you know, had developed, and I think that they do need new leadership.
1: Yeah, a lot to sort out for the WNBA. Next commissioner will be the sixth leader of the WNBA in its 30th season. Barring a change in leadership structure, the commissioner would continue to report to NBA Commissioner Adam Silver. Engelbert insisted that this decision to leave was solely hers and that she did not feel any pressure to step down, but hard to ignore the effect that those CBA negotiations drew a ton of criticism and all that went in to a busy couple of months for Kathy Engelbert. That's a wrap for us here on SportsCenter All Night. Thanks for hanging with us. Up next, the best of ESPN Radio.
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1: It is time to go back in time. Last year today here on Unsportsmanlike, we're presented by Progressive Insurance. I'm Michelle Smallman alongside David Dennis Jr. and Mia O'Brien. And I think David has done this with us. Mia, I'm not sure if you have since this week you've made your Unsportsmanlike debut. What this is Nuno, our fearless leader, Big Noons, as some call him.
2: Or Nino, as I accidentally called him yesterday.
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3: No.
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1: Big Noons. I don't know. I don't know who called you Noons, but I liked it. Someone called him Noons. And
4: it's
1: stuck.
4: We've done Nuno Brown, right? We've done that. That's
1: Nuno Brown.
4: Yeah, no.
3: She doesn't know Nino Brown. Smalls doesn't know Nino Brown.
4: Smalls doesn't know Nino Brown?
3: No.
2: Smalls hasn't had gumbo.
3: She's never watched the movie.
4: Oh, man. Okay.
1: What's the movie?
4: Nino Brown from, what's it called?
3: New Jack City.
4: New Jack City.
1: No, I'm familiar.
4: New Jack City. And my Brother's Keeper, it's a classic. It's what we call the hood classic.
1: Smalls. I'll put it on the list. David, I don't know if you know this about
5: that
1: me.
5: That means she's not watching.
1: I haven't seen, like, any movies ever. The guys crush me all the time, Mia, because I have not seen, like, any movie
2: Evan
1: ever.
2: Evan Cohen has seen that many movies. I feel like he would be the stereotypical person.
1: No, Evan loves
2: the
1: Saturday morning movie.
5: Yeah, but Evan watches, like, Evan's like, I gotta not be able to think and just turn my brain off. It's like the, you know, hour 50 action flicks from, like, 96 that are all great, but, like,
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7: 710 ESPN.
8: He's not watching The Odyssey.
1: No, the Odyssey was awesome.
3: I guarantee Evan has watched New Jack City. Like, that is a movie.
1: I'll text him and ask.
3: Evan also
2: He's probably listening. He's probably going
1: to
2: tweet at us.
1: Shout out to you, Evan. I know you're tuned in.
3: Old school stuff, like, or back in my day type thing.
8: He loves the 90s. Yeah, he loves the 90s a lot.
4: He's seen New Jack City. He has seen New Jack City.
3: Yeah, Smalls will walk in here and she'll be like, guys, you know a movie I watched yesterday? You won't believe it. Best movie ever. Just came out. Titanic.
5: Evan also said that he doesn't like watching movies that don't have cell phones in them.
1: Yeah.
5: Which was a crazy statement.
4: Wait, what? What?
5: He doesn't like watching movies before cell phones existed.
4: Why? Because a cell phone would just solve all the problems?
5: Something like that. Or it, like, takes them out of the movie that they can't just use their cell phone, which I would argue is the opposite. Like,
4: right, yeah.
5: Cell phones sometimes take you out of a movie if it's easily solved that way. That's why so many, like, 80s and 90s movies weren't just, like, you know, a 5-minute movie.
4: Yeah, well, you know, there's the old Will Smith movie, 6 Degrees of Separation. You know, he pretends, his whole thing, he's like a scammer guy. Mm. Unlike real football players like myself, he's a scammer dude. And so he pretended to be like Sidney Poitier's son. And they found out that he isn't because they went to the library and.
2: Wait, is this like a primitive Dejan Love?
4: Yeah. So this is an old school Dejan. And so he was pretending, he said he was Sidney Poitier's son. And the way that they discovered that he wasn't is they went to the library and, like, looked up Sidney Poitier's, like, biography and looked up his kids' names. There was no Google. You couldn't get, like, it's a Googleable movie. It's over in, like, 2 minutes. But they had to, it was a 2-hour long movie because they had to go to the library and find it out.
1: So I mean, spoiler alert, jeez.
2: And a reminder to the girls.
4: Will Smith is in a lot of movies, Smalls. He's a well-known action star. He's been in some good movies. Independence Day, Men in Black. Those are some good movies.
1: I've seen Men in Black.
2: And if you fell for the Dejan Love scandal, a reminder, you could also go to your local library. Happened in this movie.
4: Yeah.
1: We are in Sportsmanlike here on ESPN Radio. We're presented by Progressive Insurance, and it is time to go back in time. Last year today, you know, we hear these clips from myself, Evan, Canty, of things we said a year ago on whatever date our current show is. And sometimes we cringe at what we said. Sometimes the predictions were super bold and they were super bad. This one from me a year ago today, I actually think holds up. I'm curious if Mia and Dennis agree. Here's me a year ago.
8: Did you just call him Dennis?
4: Yeah.
1: I did call him Dennis.
8: That's a jar.
1: Did you want to know why?
8: Jar.
1: I was looking at the rundown and it says David Dennis Jr. and I just looked at your name.
5: Why is everyone calling him Dennis recently?
8: Nuno did that too.
2: I call him DDS instead of DDJS.
1: You know what it is? It's because if you look down and you see it, I will Ron Burgundy it. And I just saw Dennis and not David Dennis Jr.
4: It happens. My name gets... You know,
5: Adam Schefter had to correct Nino on the phone yesterday.
1: How many times has this happened to you? Do people call you Dennis all the time?
4: All the time. And you know, I don't mind it. I don't mind when people call me Dennis. I mind when people email me Dennis because it's in writing. It's right there. in the right, like, you know, you're speaking to things happen. I don't, it's two first names. Damn. It is my burden to carry that and not being as attractive as Jalen Hurts. These are the two things that are.
5: That's everyone's tough. Burden also, to carry.
1: Yeah, truly. Yeah, that's true. That's a global burden to carry. Yeah. Hold on though, because people call me Smalls. We call Canty Canty. So why can't I call you Dennis? It's your last name. People are referred to by their last names all the time.
4: You could. Were you referring to me by my last
1: name? I was.
5: No, you weren't. Lies, and more lies.
1: I actually am offended that you aren't picking up on that. I thought we were closer than that.
4: You were saying, hey, Dennis, this is going to drop a Dennis right here for the first time in all of these years we've known each other.
1: I call you David. I could call you Dennis. I could call you DDJ. I could call you D-Double. You've got D-double. All sorts of nicknames going on and government names going on. So just roll with whatever I throw out there.
4: Yeah. Okay. Gotcha. I didn't realize you had intentionally said Dennis in that one moment when you had never done it before and you were just changing it up mid-show.
1: Just like Myron Metcalf trying on a hat. I'm trying on something new, all right? Just let a girl live.
4: Okay, gotcha. All right, I understand. It was intentional. It was on purpose. There we go.
1: Well, this take I had a year ago today was intentional. It was on purpose. Here's what I had to say. Well, I'll just let you hear it. I think it speaks for itself. I don't foresee either of these teams having a bad regular season. That's not the issue for them. It's the playoffs. I don't foresee Josh Allen or Lamar Jackson taking a step back. They're both MVP caliber quarterbacks. And I think if there is a game or an outlier situation where maybe they have a misstep, we're all going to have a rational, cool head and say, well, listen, we trust both of these teams. We trust the coaches. We trust the quarterbacks. They're going to find their way. Now, when it comes to the playoffs, that's where all the questions emerge. I don't care if either one of these guys wins another MVP. I don't care what the regular season looks like. All that matters to me is that either one of these teams gets to the Super Bowl.
2: Evergreen statement. I'd go as far as to say that. Aged very well. Well done.
1: Thank you. Dennis, your thoughts?
4: Smallman, that was a good take by you. I like it. It aged really well because they have entered into this forever category, which is, yes, evergreen. They answered this forever category, which is we don't care what you do in the regular season. Like they are in the bucket of athlete, like overall athlete across sports, where I don't care what you do in the regular season, go out there and win a championship. Like I felt that way. Like James Harden was in that thing for a little bit.
1: Yep.
4: Luka is kind of hovering around there.
1: The Celtics point. Were there, right?
4: The Celtics were there. Yeah. The Jays were there. And so like, I think you're kind of at this point where it doesn't matter what you do in the regular season. Show me what you're going to do come playoff time. If they're 500 and they make it to the playoffs, doesn't matter. Go ahead and win a Super Bowl. If they're undefeated, win all the MVPs, it won't matter until you win a Super Bowl. This year or next year, the year after that.
2: Ravens didn't even make the playoffs. So yeah, I would say it aged even better than just well. It aged beautifully because this is a Ravens team that last year not only falls short of expectations, but if I had told you a year ago today, Smalls, that John Harbaugh would be the head coach of the New York Giants, what would be your reaction?
1: I would say things must have gone really bad in Baltimore.
4: Yeah.
1: Which they did. Lamar was injured. Mm-hmm. Just like with Joe Burrow and the Bengals, as he goes, they go. Same thing with Lamar. But it doesn't matter because with Lamar, when healthy, winning MVPs, great in the regular season, fall short in the postseason. There are these two specifically. Joe Burrow is in that mix, but to a lesser degree because he's already gotten to a Super Bowl. Now, it's been a minute, and he's put a lot of pressure on this Bengals team. So maybe we put him back in that bucket because of the way that he has shifted the expectations, at least publicly, for the Bengals. But when it comes to Lamar and Josh Allen, we know how good you are. We know how elite you are. But are you going to be a champion or not? Mm-hmm. They could even, is it winning a Super Bowl or is it just both of them getting to a Super Bowl?
2: Oh, I think it's just getting to a Super Bowl.
1: I agree.
2: That's why I'm stunned when I look at the DraftKings Sportsbook odds right now and I see the Bills and the Ravens tied for the second best odds to win the Super Bowl behind only the LA Rams at plus 1,000. Stuns me. We have been fooled so many times before, DDJ. There, I said it right that time.
4: There you go.
2: Why do we continue to put out there into the ether like, oh yeah, no, the Bills and the Ravens, really good chance they're going to make the Super Bowl. They keep letting us down.
4: Well, because they have the two best players in the league.
2: But it's a team sport.
4: I mean, it is, but like there is a, we have seen these guys.
2: And they both have new head coaches, by the way.
4: But we've seen these guys sort of carry teams when they've had worse rosters and they have worse offense. And it's just like there's a belief. Because also the sports books, let's face it, some of that is star driven situation. Like, that's why the Lakers always are better odds than they probably should have and things like that. Like, that's a big part of it too. But I think to the original question of is the Super Bowl or winning the championship, I think it is a two-pronged level of success here. I think one is finally getting past Patrick Mahomes. Like, that's like a mini Super Bowl. Then you get to the Super Bowl, but once you're there, yes, there's going to be an expectation. Yeah, you better go ahead and win that thing. Now, there is some wiggle room, I think. If you get to that Super Bowl and you have the game of your life and the rest of the team lets you down, then they may be something that lets them off the hook. But for me, it's both of these guys. Somebody's got to win a championship. And it is a race between these two dudes who are 1A and 1B, or I guess 2A and 2B.

0: be behind Mahomes for this generation. Whoever gets this thing first, and then whoever gets more of these, will be definitively ahead of the other guy, and that is massively important. We're talking about this crop, this generation of great quarterbacks.
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11: 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Good luck.
10: Aaron Donald is back as part of the Los Angeles Rams, paired with Myles Garrett. 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
1: Your home.
2: Perfectly executed. 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
3: As we look ahead to the start of the NFL season, really pumped to welcome in our next guest, Super Bowl champion and MVP Nick Foles. Kind enough to join us, going to be part of the Netflix broadcast studio crew for the Australia game. The NFL season kicking off with Rams 49ers September 10th, 8:35 Eastern. And you'll hear him alongside L. Duncan, Clay Matthews, and Michael Irvin in that studio for pre, halftime, and post. So, Nick, good to talk to you, man. Congratulations. This sounds like an awesome opportunity. How fired up are you to be heading over to Australia to call and surround this game, but maybe not actually play on the field of this?
4: I mean, I could be more excited to work with Netflix and the team we have with L, Michael, and Clay. What an amazing opportunity to talk about the game I love, and with a fan base that, you know, they're familiar with the NFL, but now we get to bring it to Australia for the first game ever. I've never been to Australia. I've always wanted to go to go for like an NFL game, the first game, and see the fan base, like over 100,000 people in this stadium. I'm pumped. I couldn't be more excited.
5: NFL is certainly reaching new heights in traveling to different spots. Now, my son Mike, when he was at Notre Dame, traveled to Dublin, Ireland to play. I went to London a couple of times. I know you went to London. This is a lot further. From a player's perspective, how do you kind of see this going?
4: That's a great question. And honestly, a lot of people are talking X's and O's, divisional game, two teams that are two of the best teams in the NFL, NFC West, best conference last year, all those different things. Week one can be sort of a liar in the NFL scheme of things. Like, you know, it takes several weeks to get into the NFL season. These are both, California teams. I'm really diving deep into, like, I'm trying to figure out how these teams traveling. I know it's going to be in the news. What I've heard recently is they are different philosophies, but I'm not going to state anything yet as I dive in. There's a lot of people that I worked with in the sports science realm, and I've been asking them questions like, hey, if you were going to do this trip with your team from the West Coast, this is the time of the game. In a perfect world, how would you do it? Why would you do it this way? And the overwhelming answer has been the team that gets there like 7 to 8 days earlier fully acclimates to it, lets their bodies hydrate, take away the pressurization of the plane, as opposed to a team that potentially goes out only a few days earlier. Your body hasn't adapted, so you're playing before it really adapts. You're like tricking your body. The issue there becomes hydration in the second half of the game and that explosiveness. So these are the kind of things I'm geeking out, because I believe that it will be a factor in this game because they're two well-coached, talented teams. I think that could be the X factor in the game.
3: Incredible stuff, and you're right. With something like this that's such an outlier in terms of preparation, I think that's going to be massive to keep tabs of. As is one of the players on the field for this game, I want to tap back into the former quarterback in you. Myles Garrett is one of the biggest stars in this matchup, the most talked about offseason move, coming over to a Rams defense that was already very good last year. As a quarterback, as an offense, how much does a guy like that change the way you're game planning all week in the lead up to facing him?
4: I mean, you're taking your protections to him. I mean, when you play against guys like that, you're sliding your protections to him, you're double teaming him, you're chipping him. You're trying to not let him be a game wrecker, right? So your focus is on him. But I mean, with Myles Garrett out there, one of the best to ever do it, he's going to be a factor. And as a quarterback, you know, he ultimately adds pressure. You know, he's stepping up in the pocket, getting hits. Then they add these new two defensive backs, you know, McDuffie and Watson from the Kansas City Chiefs. Well, hey, if you get sped up and, you know, you're throwing the ball, I mean, you got guys back there that can make plays. So this defense is enhanced. They're ready to roll. So I think the Los Angeles Rams going into this season are a very complete team.
5: Got to be tough on the old linemen after the calls are made, knowing if you're singled up on Myles Garrett and or Aaron Donald, what that does to you mentally. Hey, Nick, let's go around the league a little bit. Fernando Mendoza, the number one overall pick for the Raiders, but obviously Kirk Cousins is there as well. What is your overall thought on starting a rookie quarterback as opposed to letting them sit?
4: I think you just look at the track record at the teams that have done it the best, or the team that has really done it the best being the Green Bay Packers through the years. Obviously, they had guys that were in the system, you know, Brett Favre, Aaron Rodgers, and now it's Jordan Love, right? This is different. Kirk Cousins is coming in with someone he's familiar with, but on a different team being the Raiders. I'm big in just letting the rookie sit for and learning from Kirk, watching the game, getting to experience game day, the weekly prep. It's very different than college. I know winning a national championship at Indiana, winning the Heisman Trophy, playing at a high level, being with Coach Cignetti, who demands a lot, is going to be so valuable to him and his transition to the NFL. It already has been. But if I was the coach, I'm not. I know the fans want to see him play. I get it. For his longevity and his development, I think it's super valuable to let a veteran and Kirk Cousins go run this offense, prepare for these games, and allow Fernando to sit on the sidelines and watch him do that. And watch how, you know, the big thing in the NFL is series to series, you're making changes. College, it's like quarter to quarter, half to half, whatever it may be. It's a little bit different of a ball game. So I'd let him sit, watch, and then when he's ready, whether it's at the end of this season or even going into the next, then he gets to roll with it.
3: Super Bowl champion Nick Foles, kind enough to join us here on the Golics. Won that Super Bowl with the Philadelphia Eagles, two stints with that organization. So you know plenty about the expectations in that city, and they feel sky high as ever for Jalen Hurts, who, despite winning a Super Bowl, being a guy that's been a big-time producer in big-time games, still seems doubted in a lot of ways. Sean Mannion takes over with the offense. What are you most intrigued to see with his development heading into this season?
4: Listen, ultimately, Jalen Hurts is a winner, right? He wins. He finds a way to win. He's not ever going to, you know, he's not always going to win the stat sheet, right? But I'd rather have a quarterback that knows how to win games and wins at a high level than one that's throwing for constantly 300 yards and three touchdowns and we're losing every game. Jalen knows how to win, so that's first and foremost. Like I've said it multiple times, he's going to go down as the greatest quarterback to play in an Eagles uniform. You know, he's shown his leadership skills, obviously adversity last year. I think the biggest thing going into the season, I mean, the story of Sean Mannion, Chris Cooper, Jeff Stoutland's no longer there. How will the O-line be? Sean Mannion, first-time play caller. I was with Sean in St. Louis. I know his football IQ is out the roof. He knows the game. But the thing I'm looking at Sean is, what is his art of calling plays? It's an art. It's a feel. You have to know how to set up plays, when to run, you know, a screen, what run plays you're going to run, what are you going to do play action off these run looks, off these wide zones, the bootlegs, the nakeds. Can you call them at the right time? And then obviously game time situation, third down, fourth down, red zone, tight zone. So the biggest question mark for me is, like, how does that work as we get the season going? Because this will be the first time in a regular season Sean's calling plays. So I'm looking closely to that. And then, obviously, how Jalen Hurts meshes with this new system that will be a wide, you know, outside zone, play action, bootleg type of an offense. But, listen, the guy's a winner. He's played in a ton of offenses. He, like it or not, he has a ton of knowledge because of that. You want to have the same coordinator throughout your career. It never happens if you have success. But he knows a lot about football, and I expect a better year this year from that Eagles offense, and I expect Jalen Hurts to, you know, do his thing.
5: Let's finish up this last minute with your job now in Australia here with the studio. You have L. Duncan hosting. You're with Clay Matthews and Michael Irvin, so I don't know how you're going to get a word in edgewise, quite honestly, with Michael Irvin. How has the warm-up to this been in the discussions of this group?
4: I mean, honestly, outstanding. We were just together in Connecticut this week a few days ago, and, you know, Netflix, NBC, Everwonder, the whole team that's producing this, where we had all these meetings to get Clay and I up to speed, obviously building relationships with Elle and Michael. And I'll tell you what, coming away from it, I couldn't be more grateful to be at the desk with Elle, Clay, and Michael. Right away, we built a really great relationship. We did the mock thing. Just getting a feel. It's new to Clay and I. Like, we're rookies, but we also,

0: We want to do a great job for the audience, for the fan base. Obviously, in Australia, explaining the game that we love, explaining the players' first and last names that they might not know of, but they're excited to learn more about. So I'm always intrigued when I get to learn something I don't necessarily know. And this is a world that I haven't really lived in, but I'm grateful for the people that I was just working with this week, that everyone was on par, everyone was on the same page. L is our point guard. She wants to put us in the best position ever. You know what? I'm not a huge Dallas Cowboy fan by any means, but I'll tell you what. I had a blast with Michael Irvin, and we're going to have a lot of fun talking ball, I'll tell you that.
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2: Right into a sack. Boom. Down he goes. Dives inside of the end zone. Touchdown, USC. Jake Maiava's done it with his feet again.
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9: You rank us?
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8: With Freddie and Harry.
11: So who are Brother Freddie Coleman's top five teams that are really in championship or bust mode in college football? I'm going to give the five because I got five on it. And then HD, he's going to put HD on it when it comes to my top five teams in college football who are really in championship or bust mode.
8: Number

0: And it's the Georgia Bulldogs, because ain't nothing fine in the land than a drunk, obnoxious Georgia football fan whose team has not won a national championship in more than a minute. Kirby Smart has a quarterback that people should be talking more about, Gunnar Stockton. Last year, 24 touchdown passes, only 5 interceptions, 10 touchdowns rushing, completed over 67% of his passes, and seen it get better and better and better. They're going to have a running game with him this year. But the identity for Georgia has always been about defense. That's why they don't call themselves the D-O-G-S dogs. They call themselves dogs, D-A-W-G-S. For the last couple of years in the playoff, those dogs have been puppies, allowing Ole Miss to run away and hide from them in a couple of those playoff games as well. But Kirby Smart is sick and tired of hearing about other teams in the SEC that can win a national championship when he firmly believes he has the best team in that conference.
1: Number three.
0: Oh, if not now, when? If not the quack, quack attack, then who? When it comes to Oregon, they may want to have the best quarterback prospect for the National Football League when it comes to Dante Moore. And they got guys that can catch the ball on the outside. Defensively, they lost some dudes to the NFL. Dan Lanning's been pretty good at rebuilding in the portal and getting some freshmen. But the last time we saw Oregon, they got the quack beaten out of them by, say with me, HD on 1, 2, 3, those who? Hoosiers. So the last time we saw Oregon in a big game like that.
2: Oh, yeah, we seen Duck, Duck, Goose.
0: Exactly. At that point, it was, remember the old Bugs Bunny cartoon? It wasn't rabbit season. It wasn't Hoosier season. It was duck season at the expense of Oregon. Well, can they rebound from that, having that in their head? The last time we saw in the playoff game, I can't wait to see that for the quack attack up in Oregon.
1: Number two.
0: Notre Dame. They may be the one team that could be undefeated going into the playoff. You look at their schedule, it is nice, and say it with me, snugly involving Notre Dame. Not a lot of tough games early. Let me rephrase that. No tough games early. Wisconsin, Rice, they should be food. Michigan State, at Purdue, who's been Purdue, at North Carolina, home versus Stanford. Then it gets cute. They're at BYU October 17th. I think they'll win that one. Navy, home versus Miami November 7th. Then number 19, SMU, November 21st, according to the rankings. But they have 5 guys in the secondary. 3 of those guys will be playing on Sundays in Notre Dame. And they have a guy, C.J. Carr, quarterback, who may turn to be another terrific quarterback prospect, not named Arch Manning. And the schedule is favorable and snugly for Notre Dame, maybe to be 12-0 going into the playoff.
1: Number one.
0: It's Ohio State. On paper right now, they are the best team in the country. They have the best pound-for-pound play, in my opinion, in the country, and Jeremiah Smith, the wide receiver. NFL team's been salivating after this guy since he was a sophomore in high school. I'm not making that up. That's how terrific a wide receiver that he is. But in case you missed it, Julian Sand last year completed 77% of his passes as a rookie in the Ohio State system.
2: Hello.
0: Ryan Day can find some players. The one thing in Ohio State, Julian Sand has to play better against big-name opponents. Didn't look good against the Michigan defense, but they won that game. Really did not look good against the Indiana defense, and they lost the Big Ten championship game. If he can fix that in those big pressure moments, Ohio State's a preseason number one. When it's all said and done, they may be the only team left standing with the national championship.
2: Freddie, I like this list a lot. I'll start at number 5, the Texas Longhorns. For them, I do want them to be better on the road. They, all Absolutely. 3 of their losses a season ago came on the road. They had 2 other close ones on the road where they actually did one. One was in overtime versus Kentucky. The other one was versus Mississippi State, I believe. But also, when it comes to the big games, and you look at the Texas Longhorns and their schedule, we talk about LSU in that September. Well, Texas, you're going to host Ohio State, the number one team in the country. You're also going on the road to play good old Rocky Top. Woo!
0: Rocky Top Tennessee.
2: You have to go play the Volunteers. Even though they're starting a freshman quarterback, it is what it is. We've been to Tennessee on numerous of occasions. We know how tough it is to be able to play in that environment. But they also have Oklahoma, Ole Miss, Missouri, LSU, and Texas A&M. So the schedule is tough for Texas. You want to make sure you're consistent very, very early so you can ride that momentum throughout the rest of the season. When you look at number 4, Georgia, on your list, the Georgia Bulldogs, that is, I think 2 things come to mind when I look at this football team. Number 1, can you be more explosive on the offensive end? Not in the run game, because they're returning all their rushers, plus 1, and Gunnar Stockton is a dual-threat quarterback. Love his decision-making from a quarterback perspective, never forced the issue if it wasn't there, took the check down, or he tucked it and ran the football. But can those wide receivers and those tight ends be explosive? Zachariah Branch is no longer on this roster. He's with the Atlanta Falcons in the National Football League, turning heads and making a difference. Mm-hmm. And then defensively, can you sack the quarterback at will? When we think about a Kirby

0: smart defense of the Georgia Bulldogs. Normally, we're talking about a team that can affect the quarterback, stop the run at a very, very high level, and also sack the quarterback. Well, they stopped the run very well last season, but they didn't sack the quarterback and they didn't pressure the quarterback very well. Can they be better in that capacity, the University of Georgia? But I do like them at number four. Number three, the Oregon Ducks. This is a team I think has an opportunity to really, really win a national championship. But it's going to come down, in my opinion, to Dante Moore, their quarterback. Can he be better than he was a season ago in big games? In particular, you're talking about those two games versus Indiana. What I've seen in those two matchups, hey, you have to be better when the pocket isn't as clean and not let your mechanics fall apart. Also, I noticed in that matchup and also versus, I believe it was James Madison in the college football playoffs, when they put linebackers at the line of scrimmage, that's when Dante Moore was confused.
1: Yep.
0: Because he didn't know if those guys were coming, if they were going to bail out, and it kind of made him confused a little bit here and there. So can you be better in that capacity? They have the defense. They have the skill position players as well, too. Number two, Notre Dame. I do believe, Freddie, they have an opportunity to go undefeated. They will have the best secondary in the country this year. CJ Carr, are you willing to take a bulk of the load from an offensive perspective on your shoulders? Because those two running backs, Jadarian Price, who is going to start for the Seattle Seahawks, Jeremiah Love, who's going to start for the Arizona Cardinals. Now it's going to be up to you, CJ Carr, to be able to make it happen offensively. And then number one, the Ohio State Buckeyes. Mm-hmm. It's definitely a luxury, Freddie, when you have a defensive coordinator, Matt Patricia, who used to be a head coach in the league and has won Super Bowls. You have an offensive coordinator who used to be a head coach and can call plays with the best of them. That is a luxury. But you have the best player in college football in Jeremiah Smith. And Julian saying, I do believe he's going to be better in his sophomore season. Two receivers to look out for. Brandon Ennis.
1: Oh, yeah.
0: Another one of the wide receivers. A lot of people are kind of comparing him to Jackson Smith and Jigba.
1: Mm-hmm.
0: Chris Henry Jr., the son of Chris Henry Sr. And then also a freshman running back by the name of Legend Bay. Trust me, folks.
1: Great name.
0: That defense, I do believe they're going to be good again this season. So that's the top five that you name. When it comes to two teams that you omitted from your list, the Miami Hurricanes, Darren Mensah, he may be able to take them over the top and get them to a national championship game.
1: He's getting $4 million. He better.
0: Not to lose it like they did last year to Indiana, but to actually win it. So he might be a major difference maker for them. And then for Indiana, yes, I have them in the equation.
1: Right.
0: And Kurt Cignetti does a great job of combining talent together, new talent, and getting those guys to gel and have that cohesion. I just want to see it for a second year. It's no doubt in my mind that they're going to be right there in the thick of things, though.
1: Yeah, I'll give you two teams. One, USC in playoff or bust. They better find a defense, and they better make sure they win those big games, whether it's Oregon, Ohio State, when they come to their building, especially in October. And Penn State is where they got to go east. So USC, this is now or never for them trying to make the playoff. I'll give you a sneaky team that can make the playoff and maybe finish undefeated. If BYU beats Notre Dame at home October 17th, they're not losing another game. They got UCF, Arizona State, the border war between with Utah, Baylor, Kansas, and Cincinnati. We know about Bear Bachmeyer, who's one of the best quarterbacks nobody talks about in the country. But their defense will be really good with Bodie Schoon over defensive end, Nusi Tamanapia at defensive end, and they get Cade Uluvale, the transfer from California, the rover position, who's going to be playing on NFL Sundays. If they knock off Notre Dame, BYU will be in the playoff and maybe having a top seed advantage. That could be a very, very sneaky team, BYU, that nobody's talking about.
2: 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Amber and Ian.
3: This isn't the players' fault. It's the NCAA's fault for ruling one way in June, in March and reversing it in June, going, oh, our bad, class of 2022, you do deserve a fifth year. Our bad. Oh, those of you who already went and declared for the NFL and maybe didn't get drafted and were on, you know, rosters as camp bodies, but you could have been still getting paid in college. We screwed up. Sorry to hear about it. And now this is where we are.
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1: Steve Ballmer, owner, L.A. Clippers, $30 million fine. Year-long suspension away from all basketball operations and their first five draft picks for the next 5 years, starting in 2029, all taken away from them. With Samantha Rivera in for Amber Wilson, I'm Ian Fitzsimmons here on ESPN Radio. Let's bring in a guy who knows the front office in the NBA as well as anybody. Bobby Marks, our old friend, returns here to ESPN Radio. Bobby, I'm shocked that the NBA went after and blasted one of their own. I mean, the NFL, I'd be stunned also if an owner got blasted like this without video or audio. What was your reaction?
2: Yeah, I mean, it's probably as much as, from a draft pick wise, and, you know, I think it's everything but, you know, voiding Kawhi's contract, which wasn't the case in here. But, yeah, I mean, it's significant. I mean, I think when you look back, I mean, if you go back, you know, 25, 26 years with the Joe Smith case with the Timberwolves, and that was basically a hidden contract where Minnesota got in trouble for the penalties were somewhat similar, five first round picks. You know, there's multiple people getting year long suspension. In the case of Lawrence Frank, their GM, you know, he gets 6 months here, $30 million fine, which is basically, you know, the equivalent of four separate circumvention charges here at $7.5 million per. It's a huge number, and it's pretty damning. I think if you go and read the report that's out by the investigators, which I did earlier this evening, it's 36 pages, and you go through it, it's pretty damning. I mean, it really is. I mean, there's not much. You know, from what's in this report, there's not much of a fight from the Clippers here and everything like that here. But yeah, I mean, the funny part is that it's, you know, we talk a lot about the aspiration, which basically was the fourth one that came in at the end. It was, you know, the three other companies that were involved. And, you know, it's one thing to, you know, introduce a player to a potential sponsor or a sponsor and give them his contact number. But when you basically kind of carry it through, they basically took it to this, you know, stage five or six in this. It's certainly another thing.
3: Bobby, in a situation like this, what has to be the final straw to make this go from, oh, there's not enough evidence, right, to actually, like, just kidding, you're all guilty?
2: Yeah, I mean, there's a lot of text messages in this. You know, certainly Jillian Zucker, who is the Clippers, you know, president of business operations, she's been suspended for a full year. A lot of text messages with the companies that were involved. A lot of text messages, you know, with aspiration as far as them, you know, not just with the Intuit Dome, trying to get a deal done with the Forum, which Steve Ballmer also, runs also. But yeah, I mean, I think there's, as I said, like, you know, there's always a paper trail to different things. You're always going to get caught, especially in this day and age. And there was, in this case, when you read the report, there was a paper trail. I think too that, you know, the interesting thing is that the three endorsement deals, non-aspiration, all happened during COVID, right? Like, how many people are writing a check for $10 million plus, you know, in a period when basically nobody's doing business at all and everything? So,
1: Bobby, yeah, I was about to ask you, what was the biggest thing that jumped out to you in the 36-page report that you read?
2: That jumped out. Yeah, that was probably the biggest thing. You know, certainly the number that, you know, originally I think it was 4 for $48. I don't think Kawhi finally got all that from aspiration. That's a huge number for basically not doing anything. But yeah, I think the three separate endorsement deals during that were agreed upon. That basically, you know, when you follow the trail of, you know, Dennis Robertson, which is, you know, Kawhi's uncle, who's been banned for 5 years. And, you know, put pressure on the Clippers saying, hey, we've got nothing. There's all these BS deals. And then all of a sudden there was an uptick as far as with meetings and signed deals. And a lot of this, as I said, happened during COVID, which, as we, you know, as you guys know, there was really not much business going on. How many companies wanted to go out and spend $10-11 million on a player when nothing was going on.
1: One.
2: That's right.
1: To answer your question, it's a $30 million fine. It's 5 first-round picks taken away. Steve Ballmer suspended for a year. The list goes on. Mm-hmm. Bobby Mar-

0: NBA front office insider explaining it all to us in layman's terms here on ESPN Radio with Samantha Rivera, me, and Fitzsimmons. So pivot to Kawhi. How do you see Kawhi's punishment? And the trade now goes through to Toronto. He goes back to where he won an NBA title with the Raptors.
1: Yeah.
0: But it's just a $700,000, hey, give it back and you're good. How do you, what do you think about that?
1: Yeah, I mean, listen, I think the league could have pressed to try to get his contract voided, but then you've got a messy fight with certainly the Players Association. He's got a year left on it. I think there was, certainly the PA had to agree on the punishment. They signed off on it. So that's the reason why, we saw something today. I think there's probably two ways to look at it. Yeah, I mean, I think when you read the report, it does seem somewhat light based on, him writing a check for $700,000. I think the court of public opinion probably sees it differently. We've heard a lot of the rumors that have hovered for the last 6 or 7 years, and then when it comes to kind of fruition and on paper and what was written, it's a little bit different here. I'm expecting that trade to go through with Toronto, within the next week. I'm expecting him to sign an extension here. So it's funny, at the end of the day, Kawhi is probably, I don't want to say he's the big winner, because, certainly his reputation has taken a hit here, but he basically goes relatively unscathed.
2: Now, Bobby, what are you hearing around the league right now as far as whether or not the right decision was actually made here, right? Because I feel like we hear all the time about coaches and athletes, quite frankly, doing illegal stuff behind the scenes all the time. But why now? Why do they actually hit the guys?
1: I worked in the league for a long time. I think there's a difference between, I always say, like doing 35 and a 25. Usually you probably, the police officer is not going to pull you over, and that's maybe some minor things here. But I think when you get caught, when you basically blow through the speed limit and you get caught speeding, I think it certainly raised an eye, and it raised an eye a year ago, and we've been going through it. I think from just talking with my counterparts within the league, I think there was a level of shock about the significance of the draft picks. Certainly, all five picks, and one of those picks is a Pacers pick that they got in the Ivica Zubac trade. So they basically stripped down. They've got two left, at their disposal here. But I think the fine certainly is one thing, but I think the level of picks that were taken away was one of the things that probably caught a lot of teams off guard.
0: All right, go back to your front office days. How creative, if you're the Clippers, do you have to be in order to sustain having five first-round picks taken away from you?
1: They're probably going to recoup a couple. I mean, they'll probably get a couple back in when they trade him, if that deal goes through to Toronto. But the thing is, those picks aren't until probably 2031 and 2033. And it's basically like the equivalent. Probably not as harsh when, these colleges get the death penalty. We saw back in the day SMU, right, in the 80s with Eric Dickerson and Craig James and that group, and it took them for a while to kind of regroup. I think fortunately for them, listen, they had the fifth pick in this year's draft in Keaton Wagler. They got Darius Garland in the James Harden trade. I mean, roster-wise, they're not depleted. They'll probably get Brandon Ingram. But, yeah, I mean, I think long-term, as you guys have seen, you build the roster through the draft, and when you don't have five first-round picks to do it, they're going to feel the effects down the road.
2: Bobby, explain to me why, like you said, there are messages on messages and pages on pages of the evidence, right, that this happened, and yet the Clippers come out with a statement saying, we're going to defend this, this isn't true.
1: Yeah.
2: Why?
1: Well, the funny thing is, well, I guess it's not funny for the Clippers. I mean, this is binding. I mean, this is basically, unless, I know we live in a world of everything goes to court nowadays. Unless the Clippers want to take the NBA to court, this is the punishment right now. I think that's a question for the Clippers to answer here. I think that maybe their interpretation of the rules is a little bit different than what the NBA and what the CBA is and what the investigators came out with.
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8: 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Two NL Cy Young Award candidates go at it in Philly as the Braves and Phillies start a critical series.
9: And the pitch. Swing and a miss. Struck him out. Got him with a slider. Strikeout number 7 for Chris Sale.
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9: 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Nick DeLuca here with you. Opening up September, there is college football in the air. Week one continuing with a couple games on Friday. A lot more where that came from on Saturday. Who's running out of the tunnel? Maybe they played in the NFL. That's up to the courts. The U.S. Open continues in Queens. That's also on a
6: court, but a different one, counting down to the start of the NFL season. That is less than a week away. But we start with some pennant races heating up down the stretch in baseball. The Braves and the Phillies in Philadelphia, and a pair of Friday night starters that could be very much in the NL Cy Young conversation. Christopher Sanchez entered with a 1.68 ERA in 16 home starts this season, while Chris Sale was coming off an 11K shutout in his last start against the Dodgers.
13: Your
6: his Lakers. 30th career start.
13: Season.
6: Double-digit strikeouts and no runs. Pick it up top of the second. Braves
14: perfectly executed. Reeves on the alley. Bernie on the union.
13: ESPN LA.
15: Looking for a third run with a two-out base hit right here. A one in the air towards left center field, dropping him down for a base hit. Into the gap in left center field, Riley will score. RBI single by Acuna, he's two for two, and the Braves have a 3-0 lead in the second.
6: 680, the fan, Acuna, RBI single, capping a three-run third inning for Atlanta, only scoring against Sanchez all day. He went six innings, three earned, five Ks. Chris Sale had an answer for everyone but Alec Boehm. He homered and doubled to put two on the board. In the eighth, Mauricio Dubon had some insurance, a two-run homer. Sale, six innings, two earned, seven strikeouts. Braves would hold on to win it 5-2. Atlanta leading the regular season series with the Phils 6-1, now 4-0 on the road this season, have won five straight road games in Philadelphia, dating back to last year, tying their longest road winning streak against the Phillies in the last 30 years. Tune in for baseball action later today. Phillies and the Braves, presented by Progressive Insurance, coverage beginning at 5:30 p.m. Eastern here on ESPN Radio and the ESPN app. In San Diego, the Padres and the Yankees needed 10 on a Padres party.
16: First pitch.
6: Ooh. In the air. Deep to left field. Oh, you better believe it. This one. Gotta go! Luis Camposado, a career night at Petco Park. He's done it behind the dish all night long. And now in the bottom of the 10th inning, a walk-off home run to beat the Yankees in 10 innings, 3-2. 97-3, the fan on the call. Campusano driving in a pair and winning it with that walk-off home run. Yankees getting a home run from Ben Rice, but it was not enough after taking the lead in the top of the 10th inning. The good news for the Yankees, though, Aaron Judge did take batting practice before the game, so a potential return on the horizon for the Yankee captain. Dodgers and Nationals in L.A., Kyle Tucker doing some damage.
17: The 0-1, Tucker with a fly ball to right. Heading on back is Cruz, and it is gone, a home run. Kyle Tucker's 12th home run of the year, and the Dodgers now lead 5-0.
6: AM 570 LA Sports. Dodgers would hold on to win it 5-3. It's another Tucker home run, the big swing in the ballgame. Dodgers lineup did not have Shohei Ohtani at the top, dealing with a knee injury, trying to find his way back onto the mound. A lot of stuff going on for Shohei. Dodgers manager Dave Roberts, is this a mental or physical break for Ohtani?
18: I think it's both. I think that, with a lot of players, when they're not feeling well physically, it adds to the toll mentally and emotionally. So I think that Shohei is kind of like that, like most players. So we're just kind of balancing the how many days is sufficient to then be worth the time to get back versus running this play out of days off and it not being adequate. So I think that's why we're just staying in communication, and training staff is chiming in, so we're in a good spot.
6: Yeah, it is a fascinating calculus for the Dodgers down the stretch at 84-57 now after the win over the Nats. Do you try and push Shohei to return to the mound? That rotation is so loaded. Ohtani gives you so much as a hitter. Time will tell in L.A. Red Sox and Orioles in Baltimore, better get your runs while you can.
19: The pitch is drilled down the right field line, gone at fair. It's hooking. It is out of here. Mickey gets puts the Red Sox on the board. They are pounding Boz early, and it's 1-0.
6: WEEI on the call. Gasper hitting his 8th home run of the season, his 8th in his last 16 games, had none through his first 34 games this season. Bench is cleared. Guess the O's aren't over the Adley Rutschman trade. Gasper home run, the only scoring in the ballgame. 1-0. Red Sox win it. They wrap up consecutive season series wins against the Orioles for the third time in the last 15 seasons.
13: 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A Baton Rouge judge has granted an injunction to pro players seeking to return to LSU.
16: Even for a sport that we know to be ridiculous, this is as ridiculous as anything I've ever seen in this sport.
6: Sports Center all night here on ESPN Radio, the ESPN app. Nick DeLucchi here with you. We got some good news and bad news. College football is back, but the lawsuits, yeah, they're back too. They're not going anywhere. Latest in a long line of controversies in college football. Would players who spent time in NFL camps be allowed back to college football? The courts said yes, then no, then yes again. Then the Big Ten said, no, we won't allow it. Then the SEC said, we won't either. Then LSU said, well, we're following the courts. Then the SEC said, not unless you want a Steve Ballmer level fine and more. That's about as simply as I can break it down. But it was all leading up to decisions about whether two players, Daquan Wright and Xavier Harris, would be on LSU's roster ahead of the Saturday night season opener against Clemson. They are not. Both former Ole Miss players said Thursday they intended to join their former coach Lane Kiffin at LSU, leading to a serious staring contest, but not on the roster at the moment. Game Night's Q Myers says this is far from over.
20: All eyes are going to continue to be on this LSU program.
21: Yeah.
20: They're going to continue to watch this program, see if they do Adam maybe next week. If they, you know what I mean? Like, when is enough enough? Mm-hmm. You know, how long is it going to be a question, will they or won't they? Right? And again, knowing that they still have those two roster spots, so they could potentially add them a little bit later, that's going to continue the conversation. Now, it might die down a little bit. And, you know, once LSU gets on the field, especially, right, and the game's being played, and you know, okay, well, these guys, there's no chance that they're coming out. And so now it's just about the action on the field. That's going to, you know, that's going to take a little bit away of the shine. But for the most part, man, I don't think this conversation is going away anytime soon.
6: Okay, not in week one against Clemson, but Andre Snellings thinks LSU is prepared to wait this thing out.
21: Clemson, you know, spoke out loudly against, you know, the contract could be breached if they played players that were former pros. Mm-hmm. The playoff committee stopped short of saying that teams that played former pros couldn't make the playoffs, but they spoke strongly against it as well. So, again, to me, it just feels like LSU is like, okay, we have this injunction in our pocket, but let's take our time a little bit and see exactly what the headwinds are we'd be facing if we were to put these players on the roster. And, you know, I thought they would do it. I really did. But the fact that they didn't, maybe there's a method to that.
6: Okay, there is no doubt that this would be something that would get a lot of traction regardless, but there is no denying that Lane Kiffin's involvement in it has made it far more interesting. ESPN's Desmond Howard thinking that Kiffin and LSU may have overplayed their hand.
22: Well, I think that Lane never imagined that this would go this far. I think it was a huge miscalculation on his part. I think Lane said, well, you know what? It'll be us, LSU, against the NCAA. The NCAA, they're everybody's punching bag, right? No one likes the NCAA. I think that's what he figured would happen in this situation. But then when Greg Sankey and the SEC said, hold up, pump your brakes. We're not doing this. We don't want to be a part of bringing NFL players to college football, then I thought Lane had gone out too far. You couldn't step back, and now it became just a standoff between Lane, LSU, Greg Sankey, and the SEC.
6: Okay, you can't bring pros back to college, but aren't the college players already pros? College game days, Reese Davis says yes.
0: I noticed that in some of the SEC's filings today, they talked about how there was a bright line drawn between college sports and professional sports. No, there isn't. There is no line. I mean, when you have quarterbacks making well into seven figures, point guards making well into seven figures, they're professionals. So then it comes down to me, how are you going to set the parameters of your roster? What right does a conference have to set those? They're not being brought to campus for their prowess in differential equations. They're being brought to a campus for their prowess in the defensive secondary or under center. So they're professional athletes. So what is it that you want to do? What are the roster constraints? Is it that you can't declare for the NFL or NBA? Is it that you can't be of a certain age? Is it that you can only have so many years? Whatever it is, we need to focus on the roster thing and stop this ridiculous thing about they've crossed the Rubicon into professional sports, therefore they can't come back.
6: Yes, indeed. That is really insightful from Reese Davis. We talk about student athletes sometimes, less so now. 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
1: The student athlete line, again, for years is a term that was used to further the goal of keeping this amateur athletics when we knew it was anything but. The fact that we are in the middle of a case that is about the lost earning potential, damages for players who aren't allowed to come back in an era where now you're worth something at this level, that we're talking about student in place of that at all, is patently absurd and an affront to anybody with a working brain.
6: Mike Golic Jr., part of that brand new ESPN Radio lineup coming your way weekdays from 10 to noon Eastern. That is every Monday through Friday here on ESPN Radio and the ESPN app. The Golics, yeah, how about that to start your college football season? Still so much to be excited about on the field, but that conversation off not going away either. Tune in for college football action tonight as the LSU Tigers host the Clemson Tigers, coverage beginning at 7 p.m. Eastern on ESPN Radio and the ESPN app. Had a couple of ranked teams opening up on Friday night classic ACC matchup. Ready for this? Between Stanford and Miami. Canes debuting Darian Mensah as their new QB1, looking to get back to the national title game. Malachi Toney was a star down the stretch last season for the Canes, and he picked up right where he left off.
2: Josh Moore left, Tony right. Looking to throw Mensah, pressure. Throws, Tony's up and down for a touchdown. Touchdown, Miami, 23 yards. Flag is down, but Mensah throws his first touchdown as a Hurricane, and it holds up.
6: Opening drive, opening score, Tony hitting the Heisman after finding the end zone, but he was far from done.
2: Gains of the 2 yard line, leading 7-3. Round to the right shoulder of Mensah. Right foot in front of his left foot. Mensah takes a high snap. Fires on a slant. Touchdown, Malachi Toney. Toney got it again. A one-man super show. And Miami leads it 13-3.
6: Okay. Did nobody watch the film from the college football playoff? I mean, it was on national television. Did nobody pay attention to it? We know this guy's good. Two touchdowns, fine. How about one more?
2: Mensah, Tony to his right side, looking to throw, looking down the field. Let's it fly for Tony. Got him on the run. Here we go. He's at the 5, and he's into the end zone. For Miami, touchdown. 47 yards on the strike from Mensah to Malachi Toney. A force of nature with another touchdown.
6: That he is. 104.3 WQAM on the calls. Tony putting up a Miami single game record, 229 receiving yards and 3 touchdowns on the night. The previous record, 220 by Eddie Brown in 1984 against Boston College. That third touchdown that you heard, Tony's last of the night. How about 11 catches, 229 yards? Stanford had 226 yards total at the time. What a debut for Darian Mensah as well. 27 of 31, 412 yards and 5 touchdowns on his evening to debut as Miami takes down Stanford 45-6. Guess the Canes are a team we should be watching again in that national title picture. Coming up, more U.S. Open action in Queens. The Williams sisters team up again, and Carlos Alcaraz cruises. 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
14: 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The Stars were out at the U.S. Open on Friday, and you got to see something that may be happening once in a blue moon. Not at all going forward. The Williams sisters together again on the court. Venus and Serena in round one of women's doubles battled to the end. Came up short. And there it is. It's over. Shan and Joint find a way to take the tiebreak 10-7. And the scoreboard says they're the winners, but you know, I'm not really sure the scoreboard matters that much to these people here tonight in this stadium. ESPN 2, and no, it did not.
8: Venus and Serena playing together for the first time since 2022. The sisters blowing a 5-0 lead in the 10-point tiebreak in the third set. Only the second major doubles match where they played a deciding set tiebreak. First time was the French Open in 2009. Serena back on the court after a long layoff. Venus just keeps on playing at 46 years old. Carlos Alcaraz also returning at the U.S. Open. He's back after a 4-month absence dealing with a wrist injury. Looked pretty healthy on Friday.
15: And the ace does it. So Alcaraz is through.
16: 6-3.
15: First tournament in almost 5 months. But that takes his streak in majors to 17 consecutive wins. That goes back to winning the Open here last year.
8: ESPN on the call, straight sets for Alcaraz, advancing to the round of 16, his 17th consecutive Grand Slam win, his 10th U.S. Open victory in a row, trying to defend his U.S. Open title. American Tommy Paul on deck in the round of 16. Francis Tiafoe advancing to the round of 16 at the U.S. Open for the sixth time in his career with a Friday win as well. Second most by an American man at the U.S. Open since 2000, trailing only ESPN analyst Andy Roddick. He will advance to take on Daniil Medvedev. On the women's side, top seeds Aryna Sabalenka and number 3 seed Jessica Pegula both tested during third round play. Sabalenka finding a way.
17: Too good. And that is a solid performance from the world number 1 today on Louis Armstrong. A straight sets winner over a valiant Camilla Rakimova.
8: It was quite the effort. Sabalenka closing out a lengthy second set to secure a win. Did complain about smelling some weed while playing her match on Armstrong, only in New York City. Sabalenka trying to become the first player to win 3 straight U.S. Open titles since Serena Williams from 2012 through 14. Jess Pegula rallying after dropping the first set to take down Leila Fernandez. Pegula lost to Sabalenka in the 2024 final and again last year in the semis. Potential matchup still alive heading in to the round of 16. SportsCenter all night here on ESPN Radio. Nick DeLucchi here with you. Let's go back over to baseball. Pair of teams pushing for the playoffs. The Astros on top of the AL West. The D-backs in the thick of the NL wild card race. Isak Paredes with some early pop.
18: And that is lined down a left field line. Hooking. Will it stay fair? Yes, it will. Bounds around in the corner. Pena scores. Alvarez on his way to third. He'll stop there. An RBI double for Isak Paredes and a 2-0 lead for the Astros.
8: KBME 790 AM. Houston would go on to win 3-1. Yordan Alvarez, 2-for-4, scored a run, leads the American League in batting average, tied for the most homers and the most RBIs as he tries to chase the triple crown. Astros have won 5 of 6 and a chance to gain ground on the Rangers with their victory. Texas in some trouble at the Trop.
19: 2 balls, no strikes to Caminero. Others do take their leads. There goes Mateo on the pitch. Line drive up the middle, base hit center field. Mateo around third and he will score. And Caminero's 90th run batted in has given the Rays a 7-5 lead in ninth.
8: 620 WDAE. Nick Martinez sharp again for Tampa Bay. 6 1/3, 3 earned, 4 strikeouts. The Rays have won 8 of their last 12. The White Sox and the Twins in Chicago. Colson Montgomery at it again.
20: The 0-1. Hit in the air deep to right. Another Montgomery's gone deep. 2-run homer for Colson. It's 4-0.
21: You called it. You said that the big boys like to share the moment. Vargas with his 30th. Colson Montgomery with his 30th in the same game.
8: ESPN 1000 on the call. White Sox win it by a score of 4-1. They are 3.5 games up on the Guardians for the top spot in the Central. Up next are half hour headlines and the latest from around the NFL. 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
22: Hey,
0: Hey, this is Rich Eisen. 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

0: Monday Night Football broadcaster Troy Aikman joins us. So does Falcons running back Bijan Robinson. 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
1: Pair of NL Cy Young Award candidates going at it in Philly. The Braves grab another road win. The Padres walk off the Yankees to open the weekend in San Diego. Miami rolls at Stanford in the season opener. Malachi Toney having a historic night. And we get you ready for the big game in Baton Rouge between LSU and Clemson. And what a nightcap that will be to wrap up college football's grand return on week one Saturday. Lane's debut, Dabo always adding a little personality to the matchup. All you need to know for that one and a loaded schedule on Saturday. In 90 seconds, here's ESPN's Heather Dinich.
0: Number 24, Louisville, and number 9, Ole Miss.
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0: Going 2-0 against the SEC with wins against LSU and South Carolina is the way to do it. Last year, Clemson's loss to LSU was part of a surprising three-loss September, but a win against Lane Kiffin's new team in the season opener would be a resounding statement for Clemson. For LSU, a win against Clemson should be more valuable this season in the committee meeting room than it was last year.
1: Yes, indeed. So good to have college football back. This game would have intrigue regardless, but throwing the backdrop of pending litigation about potential additions of Daquan Wright and Xavien Harris after they were waived by NFL teams, of course, not going to be on the rosters. We found that out late on Friday night. The SEC and lots of lawyers getting involved. Of course, Dabo Swinney chiming in. Said they just want to stay in their lane because, of course, that is what he said. ESPN's Mel Kiper Jr. doing all the draft analysis, player evaluations. How important would Wright and Harris be to these rosters? Is all of this worth it? He says they'd certainly come in and make an impact.
2: People look at Daquan Wright and look at Xavien Harris as just backups, and they're not a big deal. I'm hearing that the last couple. They're not a big deal. These are good football players. You know, Xavien Harris was Orange Crusher last year for me on the first draft podcast. A big body in the interior. Daquan Wright knows this offense. Caught a lot of big, made a lot of big catches for Ole Miss last year. So to say that they're not a big deal and they can't impact LSU's team is ridiculous. It's nonsense. So it's not like these are just a bunch of guys who are just, you know, journeymen. They're not a big deal. In college football, some of these players are impactful, and they will, you know, be a key entity in certain games, big games. So, you know, to act like they're nothing, and they're why are you worrying about these guys? These guys were good college football players.
1: Okay, as for the guys who are going to be on the field on Saturday night, Lane Kiffin bringing the top-ranked transfer portal class in the country with him to Baton Rouge for this season, 48 in total onto the roster, including a Heisman hopeful quarterback in Sam Leavitt. Busting with the boys is Taylor Lewan, leaning in to that Heisman hype.
3: When this kid's at ASU, he completed 50% of his touchdowns coming from the blitz. So this guy is not afraid to act under pressure. When he had his offensive line every time it was third and six plus, it's an absolute sieve coming at him. He can extend plays. He can put dimes down the field 20, 40 yards away and keep it going. Now you're coupling him with the same personality that in a Lane Kiffin, two guys that are going to get on the mic, say what they think. This is a match made in heaven, in my opinion. I think the sky is the limit for the LSU Tigers this year. I think they are going to shock some people, and Sam Leavitt's going to be hoisting the Heisman Trophy. And now you look at Lane and the talent he's brought in, especially on the offensive line and the transfer portal. You look at all those guys, and it's like he is going to be more protected. He's got weapons around him. He's got things that he can just, from an outlet standpoint, he gets under pressure. He has so much talent to dish it off. I feel a lot better about his health and the longevity of the season. That's what makes me feel so good.
1: Leavitt has over 4,600 passing yards, over 800 rushing yards, and 46 combined passing and rushing touchdowns in three college seasons, coming off an injury-shortened 2025 at Arizona State. As for the expectations for the Tigers in purple and gold, they don't give out contracts to coaches like that just to be good.
4: Ever since Lane Kiffin was hired, guys, nobody has told him no. They have given him a $50 million roster. It is actually almost comical when you go out to practice and see the amount of support staff they have. It's almost like a one-to-one ratio player to support staff member in the program right now. They have let him hire everyone he wants. They've given him every resource that he wants. And with that comes great expectation. So I don't know that people necessarily feel like he's got to win the national championship year one, but a very realistic expectation for this team is, with all the resources you have, can you go 10-2 and make the college football playoff and then let the chips fall where they may? I think that is the expectation people have here.
1: And that is ESPN Baton Rouge's Matt Mascano talking about the sky-high expectations for Lane Kiffin. On the Clemson side of this matchup, no stranger to strong opening games, Christopher Vezina expected to make his second career start at quarterback. Hard to know what to expect, but ESPN's Greg McElroy has confidence in Clemson.
5: I just think Clemson's been kind of, I guess in a way, invisible all offseason, and no one's really talked about them, but they're still talented. And they also have the one thing that I think erases a significant talent gap. That's wide receivers. And when you have two guys in TJ Moore and Bryant Wesco, you can make a case

0: It's as good a tandem as you'll find in the entire country when both are healthy. And that's big if, because Wesco has been banged up at times. Moore has been actually hurt throughout fall camp. He's expected to be at 100%. But Clemson's been very, very quiet. They've brought in some transfers. They like all three levels of their defense. And they have an offensive coordinator that's done this before, pulled off big upsets in the past. So I think Clemson would be the side I'd play. And it's in part because the confidence I have in their wide receivers.
1: Yeah, Clemson trying to shock the world, pull off a big-time upset in week one. How about that to jumpstart a season? ESPN's Dusty Dvoracek on how Clemson walks into Baton Rouge and then out with a W.
2: They need to run the football because I'm actually worried about Chris Vezina. This is his first-ever road start with that crowd. It will be as hostile a territory as it will be and all of college football this season for the Lane Kiffin debut. There's going to be an us against the world mentality with the fan base, with this team. And oh, by the way, this LSU defense, I think it's going to be really good. They retain Blake Baker, which was massive. They bring back Whit Weeks in the middle of that defense. They've got a really good secondary. Ty Benefield is a name to know, a Boise State transfer. And off the edge, they've got Princely Umanmielen, who's an outstanding edge rusher. If Clemson can't run the football and they put too much on the plate for Chris Vezina, I think it's problematic.
1: And Clemson playing its eighth straight season opener against a power conference opponent, longest active streak in the country, trying to snap a three-game losing streak in those games, including dropping last year's opener to LSU at home. Some of the drop-off for Clemson over the last couple of years, quarterback play got the best out of Deshaun Watson back in the day, Trevor Lawrence. Since then, not so much. Turning to a young guy in Vezina, ESPN's Kirk Herbstreit thinking his play caller, Chad Morris, will be key.
3: It's not just, hey, Chad Morris has been hired. It's a personality. It's an attitude. How he carries himself, what he demands from his offense, his juice, his energy, it rubs off on the entire team. So you're going back over those last 3 years. Again, nothing against Garrett Riley. He's now the quarterback coach of Missouri. He's a great coach. Think about the things he did at TCU, helped get them into a national championship game against Georgia. And yet, I don't know if it ever fit with the personality of Dabo Swinney, but gave him 3 years. So I think that is the biggest thing. How does the quarterback from Clemson play with the Chad Morris offense? Can they run the ball? They could not run the ball over the last 2 years. They have a couple new backs that are going to get an opportunity. Offensive line that's confident. Can they run the football? If they can run the football, now you're talking about a very different approach, trying to stay in those third and two, third and four situations in that atmosphere where LSU, their fans think they're going back to a national championship. They're back thinking it's 2019 again with Lane Kiffin in town.
1: Yeah, it is a battle of the Tigers moving to the other Death Valley. Clemson LSU kickoff just after 7:30 Eastern on ABC. Bayou Bengals tough to play under the lights, 91-12 in home night games since 2006, including a 43-11 mark against power conference opponents. ESPN Radio's college campus tour powered by Bloom Energy heading to Baton Rouge for week one of college football action. LSU taking on Clemson, coverage starting at 4 p.m. Eastern. ESPN Radio college campus tour powered by Bloom Energy, brought to you by Manscaped, Monster Energy, and Sirius XM. Couple ranked teams in action on Friday. Oklahoma taking on UTEP. The offense in fine form. So are the special teams.
4: High driving punt. It's a good one. Satania toward the far sideline. No fair catch. Fields it at the 13. Turns it up. Runs midfield. Got away at the 20. Still on the 25. Bounced it outside. 30. Watch out. 40. 45. Down the sidelines. What a block. 40. He tiptoes. Isaiah Satania. Painter. No flags on the field. Isaiah Satania. 87-yard punt return. Touchdown.
1: Toby Rowland with the call from Learfield. All three phases for number 10 Oklahoma. They wrap up a 51-0 season opening victory over UTEP. Satania, top receiver, coming back, getting it done on special teams as well. John Mateer dealt with the hand injury, hampered the production down the stretch after setting himself up as a Heisman hopeful to begin last season. 11 of 17, 225 yards and three touchdowns on his night to open this season. Number 14 USC playing game number two on the year.

0: Taking on Fresno State after a week zero victory. Trojans still fighting.
1: This is second and eight play, faking the handoff to Miller, winding up and throwing downfield all alone. Trent Mosley at the 40, 35 to the 30. One man to beat, steps inside and he'll beat him to the 10 to 5. And a touchdown, Trent Mosley. Touchdown, USC. He only had one guy out there to beat him, and that guy had no chance.
0: 7-10 ESPN LA on the call. USC to 2-0. They win it 39-0 over Fresno State. Crowd a little bit better at the Coliseum. That was a talking point in week zero. A little bit cooler in Southern California on Friday night, but a really good start to a critical year for Lincoln Riley. Jaden Maiava, 23 of 25, uber efficient, 349 yards and three touchdowns on the night. And the defense pitching a shutout. That has been where the improvement has been needed for USC. And off to a really good start to begin the year.
2: Aaron Donald is back.
3: Good to be able to get Aaron back into the mix. It's going to be a day at a time for us. And then we'll see what that ramp up period looks like. But we're obviously excited to be able to have him back.
4: Once you choose to come back, you're all the way back in. So everything just played out how it played out. And we're here now.
0: Yeah, on the pro side in L.A., buckle up, rest of the NFL, regular season less than a week away, Seahawks, Patriots opening things up on Wednesday, and the Rams and Niners from Melbourne, Australia. Big story for L.A., an embarrassment of riches on their D-line. Myles Garrett and Aaron Donald rushing together. How soon will we see that? Rams head coach Sean McVay on Donald's debut timeline.
5: I think it's been really good. You know, he's so intentional about his rhythm and routine that a lot of these veteran guys, like you've heard me talk about, they've earned the right, you know, where it's truly a collaboration. Obviously, one of the best things you can do is get out there and play football in 11-on-11 settings with pads, your eye progression, taking on some of the double teams, different things like that. You know, so this week will be a big week for him in terms of how he feels. And then we'll just kind of take it a day at a time and see where he's at. If he feels good enough to go, great. If not, you know, I got a lot of confidence in the other guys that'll be ready to step up if that's the case.
0: Yeah, Donald initially retiring in March of 2024, signed with LA earlier this week. McVay also said that wide receiver Puka Nacua is making good progress as he rehabs from a core and lower back injury. Went down in a joint practice at the beginning of August against the Cowboys, returned to practice on Sunday. Some of the other week one storylines, starting quarterbacks, Falcons, the only team not to name theirs yet. General manager Ian Cunningham telling the media this week they haven't decided between Tua Tagovailoa and Michael Penix Jr. Tua not exactly wowing in his first camp with Atlanta, but former teammate Raheem Mostert thinking Tua is set up to prove people wrong.
6: His ultimate competitor. You know, he comes from that Polynesian background that is almost like a do or die. You know, I'm dedicating my whole entire life to this one thing. And for him, that's always been the case. You know, he's always dedicated his heart, his body, his soul to football. And you look at his family, they all do the same thing. So to be able to have a new opportunity in Atlanta, I think that he's going to rise to the occasion. And when he does, he's going to quiet a lot of naysayers out there that have doubted him, you know, these past couple years. You know, I'm a firm believer in him. I really believe that he's going to take that offense to a whole new level.
0: Yeah, fascinating to figure out what happens with the Falcons in that quarterback situation. Michael Penix or Tua Tagovailoa. Up next, volume up for our Friday Top Sound and a change at the top in the WNBA. 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
28: All right, all set for some Friday top sound. 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
29: Beers and Hanson out there, play action. Deep drop, Mateer looks deep, lets it fly near sideline. Beers has it, turns it up, 10-5, leaps, touchdown! He jumped over a minor!
26: Number four.
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30: Here's a high fly ball, deep center. Crow Armstrong back at the track, near the wall. He leaps and makes the catch! What a play by Pete Crow Armstrong! Robbing Hernandez in deep center, just to the left of the 400-foot marker.
26: Number three.
28: The Cards trailing the Rockies late until Ivan Herrera flipped the script in the ninth on the Cardinals radio network.
30: The pitch is swung on and a high fly ball. Hit to deep center field. Back to the track, the wall. It's a gunner! A home run! Herrera gives the Cardinals the lead in the ninth with one out.
0: in Cleveland. Game one of a doubleheader. It ain't over till it's over on WTAM 1100.
1: First ball swinging. High drive. Deep left field. There she goes. Gone. And a majestic backflip to go with it. Brian Rocchio with his second walk-off home run of the year.
26: Number one.
0: And our top sound of the night from San Diego, Luis Campusano sending everyone home in the 10th on 97.3 The Fan. First pitch.
1: Ooh.
0: In the air. Deep to left field. Oh, you better believe it. This one gonna go! Luis Campusano, a career night at Petco Park. He's done it behind the dish all night long. And now in the bottom of the 10th inning, a walk-off home to beat the Yankees in 10 innings, 3-2. Yeah, what a finish in San Diego. Luis Campusano delivering a victory for the Padres, and a big one as they try and remain in the NL wildcard conversation. The Guardians with that walk-off winner, grand slam by Rocchio. That was game one of their doubleheader. Game two, Travis Bezzano with a walk-off RBI single. The Guardians become the second team in the majors this season with walk-off wins in both games of a doubleheader, joining the Phillies against the Giants on April 30th. They're the fifth team to walk off both games of a doubleheader in the wild card era since 1994, and Cleveland remaining a game ahead of the Blue Jays for the third AL wild card spot. Big Friday news out of the WNBA. Kathy Engelbert retiring as league commissioner at the end of the calendar year will be effective as of December 31st. ESPN's Stephen A. Smith says it was time for her to go.
2: Wishing nothing but the best. She helped negotiate the latest collective bargaining agreement. Kudos to her. But as Nafisha Calder said last year, she questioned the leadership, accused it of being negligent, said they had the worst leadership in the world, and she had the support of a vast majority of the players. And then one controversy after another came up, and Kathy Engelbert appeared to be reactive as opposed to proactive in terms of warding off some of the negative hostility and momentum aimed in players' directions, which is something that they lamented. I think it's very, very wise for her to retire. I thought she was ill-equipped to handle the oncoming microscope that the WNBA, you know, had developed. And I think that they do need new leadership.
0: Yeah, a lot to sort out for the WNBA. Next commissioner will be the sixth leader of the WNBA in its 30th season. Barring a change in leadership structure, the commissioner would continue to report to NBA Commissioner Adam Silver. Engelbert insisted that this decision to leave was solely hers and that she did not feel any pressure to step down, but hard to ignore the effect that those CBA negotiations drew a ton of criticism and all that went in to a busy couple of months for Kathy Engelbert. Up next, Cy Young Showdown in Philly, San Diego walk-off, and college football returns. 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
3: Coming up on SportsCenter All Night. Two NL Cy Young Award candidates go at it in Philly as the Braves and Phillies start a critical series.
4: And the pitch. Swing and a miss. Struck him out. 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Strikeout number 7 for Chris Sale.
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4: 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Nick DeLuca here with you. Opening up September, there is college football in the air. Week one continuing with a couple games on Friday. A lot more where that came from on Saturday. Who's running out of the tunnel? Maybe they played in the NFL. That's up to the courts. The U.S. Open continues in Queens. That's also on a court, but a different one. Counting down to the start of the NFL season. That is less than a week away. But we start with some pennant races heating up down the stretch in baseball. The Braves and the Phillies in Philadelphia, and a pair of Friday night starters that could be very much in the NL Cy Young conversation. Christopher Sanchez entered with a 1.68 ERA and 16 home starts this season, while Chris Sale was coming off an 11K shutout.
8: Don't miss the latest episode of Brewer Review with me, Greg Berman, and Marcus Grant, talking all things Dodger baseball. 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
4: Acuna Jr. cashing in.
9: Now looking for a third run with a two-out base hit right here. A one in the air towards left center field, dropping him down for a base hit. Into the gap in left center field, Riley will score. RBI single by Acuna, he's 2 for 2, and the Braves have a 3-0 lead in the second.
4: 6.80, the fan, Acuna, RBI single, capping a 3-run third inning for Atlanta, only scoring against Sanchez all day. He went 6 innings, 3 earned, 5 Ks. Chris Sale had an answer for everyone but Alec Boehm. He homered and doubled to put 2 on the board in the 8th. Mauricio Dubon had some insurance, a 2-run homer. Sale, 6 innings, 2 earned, 7 strikeouts. Braves would hold on to win it 5-2. Atlanta leading the regular season series with the Phils 6-1, now 4-0 on the road this season, have won 5 straight road games in Philadelphia, dating back to last year, tying their longest road winning streak against the Phillies in the last 30 years. Tune in for baseball action later today. Phillies and the Braves, presented by Progressive Insurance, coverage beginning at 5:30 p.m. Eastern here on ESPN Radio and the ESPN app. In San Diego, the Padres and the Yankees needed 10 and a Padres party.
10: First pitch.
4: Ooh! In the air, deep to left field. Oh, you better believe it. This one, gotta go! Luis Camposano, a career night at Petco Park. He's done it behind the dish all night long. And now in the bottom of the 10th inning, a walk-off home run to beat the Yankees in 10 innings, 3-2. 97-3, the fan on the call. Camposano driving in a pair and winning it with that walk-off home run. Yankees getting a home run from Ben Rice, but it was not enough after taking the lead in the top of the 10th inning. The good news for the Yankees, though, Aaron Judge did take batting practice before the game, so a potential return on the horizon for the Yankee captain. Dodgers and Nationals in L.A., Kyle Tucker doing some damage.
11: The 0-1, Tucker with a fly ball to right. Heading on back is Cruz, and it is gone, a home run. Kyle Tucker.
10: Tucker's 12th home run of the year, and the Dodgers now lead 5-0.
4: AM 570 LA Sports. Dodgers would hold on to win it 5-3. It's another Tucker home run, the big swing in the ball game. Dodgers lineup did not have Shohei Ohtani at the top, dealing with a knee injury, trying to find his way back onto the mound. A lot of stuff going on for Shohei. Dodgers manager Dave Roberts, is this a mental or physical break for Ohtani?
12: I think it's both. I think that, with a lot of players, when they're not feeling well physically, it adds to the toll mentally and emotionally. So I think that Shohei is kind of like that, like most players. So we're just kind of balancing the how many days is sufficient to then be worth the time to get back versus running this play out of days off and it not being adequate. So I think that's why we're just staying in communication, and training staff is chiming in, so we're in a good spot.
4: Yeah, it is a fascinating calculus for the Dodgers down the stretch at 84-57 now after the win over the Nats. Do you try and push Shohei to return to the mound? That rotation is so loaded. Ohtani gives you so much as a hitter. Time will tell in L.A. Red Sox and Orioles in Baltimore, better get your runs while you can.
13: The pitch is drilled down the right field line, gone at fair. It's hooking, it is out of here! Gets the Red Sox on the board. They are pounding Boz early, and it's 1-0.
4: WEEI on the call. Gasper hitting his 8th home run of the season, his 8th in his last 16 games, had none through his first 34 games this season. Bench is cleared. Guess the O's aren't over the Adley Rutschman trade. Gasper home run, the only scoring in the ballgame, 1-0. Red Sox win it. They wrap up consecutive season series wins against the Orioles for the third time in the last 15 seasons.
14: 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A Baton Rouge judge has granted an injunction to pro players seeking to return to LSU.
15: Even for a sport that we know to be ridiculous, this is as ridiculous as anything I've ever seen in this sport.
4: SportsCenter all night here on ESPN Radio, the ESPN app. Nick DeLucchi here with you. We got some good news and bad news. College football is back, but the lawsuits, yeah, they're back too. They're not going anywhere. Latest in a long line of controversies in college football. Would players who spent time in NFL camps be allowed back to college football? The courts said yes, then no, then yes again. Then the Big Ten said, no, we won't allow it. Then the SEC said, we won't either. Then LSU said, well, we're following the courts. Then the SEC said, not unless you want a Steve Ballmer level fine and more. That's about as simply as I can break it down. But it was all leading up to decisions about whether two players, Daquan Wright and Xavier Harris, would be on LSU's roster ahead of the Saturday night season opener against Clemson. They are not. Both former Ole Miss players said Thursday they intended to join their former coach Lane Kiffin at LSU, leading to a serious staring contest, but not on the roster at the moment. Game Night's Q Myers says this is far from over.
16: All eyes are going to continue to be on this LSU program.
17: Yeah.
16: They're going to continue to watch this program, see if they do add them maybe next week. If they, you know what I mean? Like, when is enough enough? Mm-hmm. You know, how long is it going to be a question, will they or won't they? Right? And again, knowing that they still have those two roster spots, so they could potentially add them a little bit later, that's going to continue the conversation. Now, it might die down a little bit. And, you know, once LSU gets on the field, especially, right, and the game's being played, and you know, okay, well, these guys, there's no chance that they're coming out, and so now it's just about the action on the field. That's going to, you know, that's going to take a little bit away of the shine. But for the most part, man, I don't think this conversation is going away anytime soon.
4: Okay, not in week one against Clemson, but Andre Snellings thinks LSU is prepared to wait this thing out.
17: Clemson, you know, spoke out loudly against, the contract could be breached if they played players that were former pros. Mm-hmm. The playoff committee stopped short of saying that teams that played former pros couldn't make the playoffs, but they spoke strongly against it as well. So, again, to me, it just feels like LSU is like, okay, we have this injunction in our pocket, but let's take our time a little bit and see exactly what the headwinds are we'd be facing if we were to put these players on the roster. And, you know, I thought they would do it. I really did. But the fact that they didn't, maybe there's a method to that.
4: Okay, there is no doubt that this would be something that would get a lot of traction regardless, but there is no denying that Lane Kiffin's involvement in it has made it far more interesting. ESPN's Desmond Howard thinking that Kiffin and LSU may have overplayed their hand.
18: Well, I think that Lane never imagined that this would go this far. I think it was a huge miscalculation on his part. I think Lane said, well, you know what? It'll be us, LSU, against the NCAA. The NCAA, they're everybody's punching bag, right? No one likes the NCAA. I think that's what he figured would happen in this situation. But then when Greg Sankey and the SEC said, hold up, pump your brakes. We're not doing this. We don't want to be a part of bringing NFL players to college football. Then I thought Lane had gone out too far. You couldn't step back. And now it became just a standoff between Lane, LSU, Greg Sankey, and the SEC.
4: Okay, you can't bring pros back to college, but aren't the college players already pros? College Game Day's Reese Davis says yes.
19: I noticed that in some of the SEC's filings today, they talked about how there was a bright line drawn between college sports and professional sports. No, there isn't. There is no line. I mean, when you have quarterbacks making well into seven figures, point guards making well into seven figures, they're professionals. So then it comes down to me, how are you going to set the parameters of your roster? What right does a conference have to set those? They're not being brought to campus for their prowess in differential equations. They're being brought to a campus for their prowess in the defensive secondary or under center. So they're professional athletes. So what is it that you want to do? What are the roster constraints? Is it that you can't declare for the NFL or NBA? Is it that you can't be of a certain age? Is it that you can only have so many years? Whatever it is, we need to focus on the roster thing and stop this ridiculous thing about they've crossed the Rubicon into professional sports, therefore they can't come back.
4: Yes, indeed. That is really insightful from Reese Davis. We talk about student athletes sometimes, less so now. ESPN Radio's Mike Golic Jr. says it's only used when somebody wants something.
20: The student athlete line, again, for years is a term that was used to further the goal of keeping this amateur athletics when we knew it was anything but. 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
4: Mike Golic Jr., part of that brand new ESPN Radio lineup coming your way weekdays from 10 to noon Eastern. That is every Monday through Friday here on ESPN Radio and the ESPN app. The Golics, yeah, how about that to start your college football season? Still so much to be excited about on the field, but that conversation off, not going away either. Tune in for college football action tonight as the LSU Tigers host the Clemson Tigers, coverage beginning at 7 p.m. Eastern on ESPN Radio and the ESPN app. Had a couple of ranked teams opening up on Friday night classic ACC matchup. Ready for this? Between Stanford and Miami. Canes debuting Darian Mensah as their new QB1, looking to get back to the national title game. Malachi Toney was a star down the stretch last season for the Canes, and he picked up right where he left off.
21: Josh Moore left, Tony right. Looking to throw, Mensah, pressure. Throws, Tony's open, got it for a touchdown. Touchdown, Miami, 23 yards. Flag is down, but Mensah throws his first touchdown as a Hurricane, and it holds up.
4: Opening drive, opening score, Tony hitting the Heisman after finding the end zone, but he was far from done.
21: Gains of the 2 yard line, leading 7-3. Ground to the right shoulder of Mensah. Right foot in front of his left foot. Mensah takes a high snap, fires on a slant. Caught! Touchdown, Malachi Toney! Toney got it again. A one-man super show. And Miami leads it 13-3.
4: Okay. Did nobody watch the film from the college football playoff? I mean, it was on national television. Did nobody pay attention to it? We know this guy's good. Two touchdowns, fine. How about one more?
21: Mensah, Toney to his right side, looking to throw, looking down the field. Well, that's it. Fly for Toney. Got him on the run. Here we go. He's at the 5, and he's into the end zone. For Miami, touchdown. 47 yards on the strike from Mensah to Malachi Toney. A force of nature with another touchdown.
4: That he is. 104.3 WQAM on the calls. Toney putting up a Miami single game record, 229 receiving yards and 3 touchdowns on the night. The previous record, 220 by Eddie Brown in 1984 against Boston College. That third touchdown that you heard, Toney's last of the night. How about 11 catches, 229 yards? Stanford had 226 yards total at the time. What a debut for Darian Mensah as well. 27 of 31, 412 yards and 5 touchdowns on his evening to debut as Miami takes down Stanford 45-6. Guess the Canes are a team we should be watching again in that national title picture. Coming up, more U.S. Open action in Queens. The Williams sisters team up again, and Carlos Alcaraz cruises. This is SportsCenter All Night here on ESPN Radio.
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1: 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The stars were out at the U.S. Open on Friday, and you got to see something that may be happening once in a blue moon. Not at all going forward. The Williams sisters together again on the court. Venus and Serena in round one of women's doubles battled to the end. Came up short. And there it is. It's over. Shan and Joint find a way to take the tiebreak 10 points to 7. And the scoreboard says they're the winners, but well, I'm not really sure the scoreboard matters that much to these people here tonight in this stadium. ESPN2, and no, it did not. Venus and Serena playing together for the first time since 2022. The sisters blowing a 5-0 lead in the 10-point tiebreak in the third set. Only the second major doubles match where they played a deciding set tiebreak. First time was the French Open in 2009. Serena back on the court after a long layoff. Venus just keeps on playing at 46 years old. Carlos Alcaraz also returning at the U.S. Open. He's back after a four-month absence dealing with a wrist injury. Looked pretty healthy on Friday.
2: And the ace does it. So Alcaraz is through.
3: 6-3.
2: First tournament in almost 5 months. That takes his streak in majors to 17 consecutive wins. That goes back to

0: winning the Open here last year.
1: ESPN on the call. Straight sets for Alcaraz, advancing to the round of 16. His 17th consecutive Grand Slam win, his 10th U.S. Open victory in a row, trying to defend his U.S. Open title. American Tommy Paul on deck in the round of 16. Francis Tiafoe advancing to the round of 16 at the U.S. Open for the sixth time in his career with a Friday win as well. Second most by an American man at the U.S. Open since 2000, trailing only ESPN analyst Andy Roddick. He will advance to take on Daniil Medvedev. On the women's side, top seeds Aryna Sabalenka and number 3 seed Jessica Pegula both tested during third round play. Sabalenka finding a way.
2: Too good. And that is a solid performance from the world number 1 today on Louis Armstrong. A straight sets winner over a valiant Kamila Rakimova.
1: It was quite the effort. Sabalenka closing out a lengthy second set to secure a win. Did complain about smelling some weed while playing her match on Armstrong, only in New York City. Sabalenka trying to become the first player to win 3 straight U.S. Open titles since Serena Williams from 2012 through 14. Jess Pegula rallying after dropping the first set to take down Leila Fernandez. Pegula lost to Sabalenka in the 2024 final and again last year in the semis. Potential matchup still alive heading in to the round of 16. SportsCenter all night here on ESPN Radio. Nick DeLucchi here with you. Let's go back over to baseball. Pair of teams pushing for the playoffs. The Astros on top of the AL West. The D-backs in the thick of the NL wildcard race. Isak Paredes with some early pop.
3: And that is lined down the left field line. Hooking. Will it stay fair? Yes, it will. Bounce around in the corner. Pena scores. Alvarez on his way to third. He'll stop there. An RBI double for Isak Paredes at a 2-0 lead for the Astros.
1: KBME 790 AM. Houston would go on to win 3-1. Yordan Alvarez, 2-for-4, scored a run, leads the American League in batting average, tied for the most homers and the most RBIs as he tries to chase the triple crown. Astros have won 5 of 6 and a chance to gain ground on the Rangers with their victory. Texas in some trouble at the Trop.
4: 2 balls, no strikes to Caminero. Runners do take their leads. There goes Mateo on the pitch. Line drive up the middle, base hit center field. Mateo around third and he will score. And Caminero's 90th run batted in has given the Rays a 7-5 lead in the ninth.
1: 620 WDAE. Nick Martinez sharp again for Tampa Bay. 6 1/3, 3 earned, 4 strikeouts. The Rays have won 8 of their last 12. The White Sox and the Twins in Chicago. Colson Montgomery at it again.
5: The 0-1. Hit in the air deep to right. Another Montgomery's gone deep. 2-run homer for Colson. It's 4-0.
6: You called it. You said that the big boys like to share the moment. Vargas with his 30th. Colson Montgomery with his 30th in the same game.
1: ESPN 1000 on the call. White Sox win it by a score of 4-1. They are 3.5 games up on the Guardians for the top spot in the Central. Up next are half hour headlines and the latest from around the NFL. 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
8: Pair of NL Cy Young Award candidates going at it in Philly. The Braves grab another road win. The Padres walk off the Yankees to open the weekend in San Diego. Miami rolls at Stanford in the season opener. Malachi Toney having a historic night. And we get you ready for the big game in Baton Rouge between LSU and Clemson. And what a nightcap that will be to wrap up college football's grand return on week one Saturday. Lane's debut, Dabo always adding a little personality to the matchup. All you need to know for that one and a loaded schedule on Saturday. In 90 seconds, here's ESPN's Heather Dinich.
6: Number 24, Louisville, and number 9, Ole Miss.
9: Tomorrow evening on ESPN Radio, the Power Four Conference champs are guaranteed spots in the playoff, and Louisville has a 7% chance to win the ACC and the fourth highest chance to reach the ACC championship game at 18.5%. If it doesn't, though, a season-opening win against the Rebels could help Louisville get in with the ACC champion. With the exception of SMU, Louisville might not face another ranked opponent all season. Its strength of schedule is number 58 in the country. Without a statement win or an ACC title, Louisville will be on the outside of the field. Ole Miss, though, has the number 5 schedule in the country. The Rebels could earn a top 25 non-conference win that could help give them a leg up on their competition. And that brings us to tonight.
6: Clemson at number 11 LSU.
9: If Clemson is going to rebound under Coach Dabo Swinney, going 2-0 against the

0: Up of pending litigation about potential additions of Daquan Wright and Xavien Harris after they were waived by NFL teams, of course, not going to be on the rosters. We found that out late on Friday night. The SEC and lots of lawyers getting involved. Of course, Dabo Swinney chiming in, said they just want to stay in their lane because, of course, that is what he said. ESPN's Mel Kiper Jr. doing all the draft analysis, player evaluations. How important would Wright and Harris be to these rosters? Is all of this worth it? He says they'd certainly come in and make an impact.
1: People look at Daquan Wright and look at Xavien Harris as just backups, and they're not a big deal. I'm hearing that the last couple. They're not a big deal. These are good football players. You know, Xavien Harris was Orange Crusher last year for me on the first round podcast. A big body in the interior. Daquan Wright knows this offense. Caught a lot of big, made a lot of big catches for Ole Miss last year. So to say that they're not a big deal and they can't impact LSU's team is ridiculous. It's nonsense. So it's not like these are just a bunch of guys who are just, you know, journeymen. They're not a big deal. In college football, some of these players are impactful, and they will, you know, be a key entity in certain games, big games. So, you know, to act like they're nothing, and they're why are you worrying about these guys? These guys were good college football players.
0: Okay, as for the guys who are going to be on the field on Saturday night, Lane Kiffin bringing the top-ranked transfer portal class in the country with him to Baton Rouge for this season. 48 in total onto the roster, including a Heisman hopeful quarterback in Sam Leavitt. Busting with the boys is Taylor Lewan, leaning in to that Heisman hype.
2: When this kid's at ASU, he completed 50% of his touchdowns coming from the blitz. So this guy is not afraid to act under pressure. When he had his offensive line every time it was third and six plus, it's an absolute sieve coming at him. He can extend plays. He can put dimes down the field 20, 40 yards away and keep it going. Now you're coupling him with the same personality that in Lane Kiffin, two guys that are going to get on the mic, say what they think. This is a match made in heaven, in my opinion. I think the sky is the limit for the LSU Tigers this year. I think they are going to shock some people, and Sam Leavitt's going to be hoisting the Heisman Trophy. And now you look at Lane and the talent he's brought in, especially on the offensive line and the transfer portal. You look at all those guys, and it's like he is going to be more protected. He's got weapons around him. He's got things that he can just, from an outlet standpoint, he gets under pressure. He has so much talent to dish it off. I feel a lot better about his health and the longevity of the season. That's what makes me feel so good.
0: Leavitt has over 4,600 passing yards, over 800 rushing yards, and 46 combined passing and rushing touchdowns in three college seasons, coming off an injury-shortened 2025 at Arizona State. As for the expectations for the Tigers in purple and gold, they don't give out contracts to coaches like that just to be good.
3: Ever since Lane Kiffin was hired, guys, nobody has told him no. They have given him a $50 million roster. It is actually almost comical when you go out to practice and see the amount of support staff they have. It's almost like a one-to-one ratio player to support staff member in the program right now. They have let him hire everyone he wants. They've given him every resource that he wants. And with that comes great expectation. So I don't know that people necessarily feel like he's got to win the national championship year one, but a very realistic expectation for this team is, with all the resources you have, can you go 10-2 and make the college football playoff and then let the chips fall where they may? I think that is the expectation people have here.
0: And that is ESPN Baton Rouge's Matt Mascano talking about the sky high expectations for Lane Kiffin. On the Clemson side of this matchup, no stranger to strong opening games, Christopher Vezina expected to make his second career start at quarterback. Hard to know what to expect, but ESPN's Greg McElroy has confidence in Clemson.
4: I just think Clemson's been kind of, I guess in a way, invisible all offseason, and no one's really talked about them, but they're still talented. And they also have the one thing that I think erases a significant talent gap. That's wide receivers. And when you have two guys in TJ Moore and Bryant Wesco, and you can make a case that's as good a tandem as you'll find in the entire country when both are healthy. And that's big if, because Wesco has been banged up at times. Moore has been actually hurt throughout fall camp. He's expected to be at 100%, but Clemson's been very, very quiet. They brought in some transfers. They like all three levels of their defense, and they have an offensive coordinator that's done this before, pulled off big upsets in the past. So I think Clemson would be the side I'd play, and it's in part because the confidence I have in their wide receivers.
0: Yeah, Clemson trying to shock the world, pull off a big time upset in week one. How about that?

0: to jumpstart a season. ESPN's Dusty Dvoracek on how Clemson walks into Baton Rouge and then out with a W.
1: They need to run the football because I'm actually worried about Chris Vezina. This is his first ever road start with that crowd. It will be as hostile a territory as it will be in all of college football this season for the Lane Kiffin debut. There's going to be an us against the world mentality with the fan base, with this team. And oh, by the way, this LSU defense, I think it's going to be really good. They retain Blake Baker, which was massive. They bring back Whit Weeks in the middle of that defense. They've got a really good secondary. Ty Benefield is a name to know, a Boise State transfer. And off the edge, they've got Princely Umanmielen, who's an outstanding edge rusher. If Clemson can't run the football and they put too much on the plate for Chris Vezina, I think it's problematic.
0: And Clemson playing its eighth straight season opener against a power conference opponent, longest active streak in the country, trying to snap a three-game losing streak in those games, including dropping last year's opener to LSU at home. Some of the drop-off for Clemson over the last couple of years, quarterback play got the best out of Deshaun Watson back in the day, Trevor Lawrence. Since then, not so much. Turning to a young guy in Vezina, ESPN's Kirk Herbstreit thinking his play caller, Chad Morris, will be key.
2: It's not just, hey, Chad Morris has been hired. It's a personality. It's an attitude. How he carries himself, what he demands from his offense, his juice, his energy, it rubs off on the entire team. So you're going back over those last 3 years. Again, nothing against Garrett Riley. He's now the quarterback coach of Missouri. He's a great coach. Think about the things he did at TCU, helped get them into a national championship game against Georgia. And yet, I don't know if it ever fit with the personality of Dabo Swinney, but gave him 3 years. So I think that is the biggest thing. How does the quarterback from Clemson play with the Chad Morris offense? Can they run the ball? They could not run the ball over the last 2 years. They have a couple new backs that are going to get an opportunity. Offensive line that's confident. Can they run the football? If they can run the football, now you're talking about a very different approach, trying to stay in those third and two, third and four situations in that atmosphere where LSU, their fans think they're going back to a national championship. They're back thinking it's 2019 again with Lane Kiffin in town.
0: Yeah, it is a battle of the Tigers moving to the other Death Valley. Clemson LSU kickoff just after 7:30 Eastern on ABC. Bayou Bengals tough to play under the lights, 91-12 in home night games since 2006, including a 43-11 mark against power conference opponents. ESPN Radio's college campus tour powered by Bloom Energy heading to Baton Rouge for week one of college football action. LSU taking on Clemson, coverage starting at 4 p.m. Eastern. 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Couple ranked teams in action on Friday. Oklahoma taking on UTEP. The offense in fine form. So are the special teams.
3: High driving punt. It's a good one. Satania toward the far sideline. No fair catch. Fields it at the 13. Turns it up. Runs midfield. Got away at the 20. Still on the ball. 25. Bounced it outside. 30. Watch out. 40. 45. Down the sidelines. What a block. 40. He tiptoes. Isaiah Satania. Painter. No flags on the field. Isaiah Satania. 87-yard punt return. Touchdown.
0: Toby Rowland with the call from Learfield. All three phases for number 10 Oklahoma. They wrap up a 51-0 season opening victory over UTEP. Satania, top receiver, coming back, getting it done on special teams as well. John Mateer dealt with the hand injury, hampered the production down the stretch after setting himself up as a Heisman hopeful to begin last season. 11 of 17, 225 yards and three touchdowns on his night to open this season. Number 14 USC playing game number two on the year, taking on Fresno State after a week zero victory. Trojans still fighting.
4: This is second and eight play, faking the handoff to Miller, winding up and throwing downfield all alone. Trent Mosley at the 40, 35 to the 30. One man to beat, steps inside and he'll beat him to the 10 to 5. And a touchdown, Trent Mosley. Touchdown, USC. He only had one guy out there to beat him, and that guy had no chance.
0: 710 ESPN LA on the call. USC to 2-0. They win it 39-0 over Fresno State. Crowd a little bit better at the Coliseum. That was a talking point in week zero. A little bit cooler in Southern California on Friday night, but a really good start to a critical year for Lincoln Riley. Jaden Maiava, 23 of 25, uber efficient, 349 yards and three touchdowns on the night. And the defense pitching a shutout. That has been where the improvement has been needed for USC. And off to a really good start to begin the year.
5: Aaron Donald is back.
6: Good to be able to get Aaron back into the mix. It's going to be a day at a time for us, and then we'll see what that ramp-up period looks like, but we're obviously excited to be able to have him back.
7: Once you choose to come back, you're all the way back in. So everything just played out how it played out, and we're here now.
0: Yeah, on the pro side in L.A., buckle up. Rest of the NFL regular season less than a week away. Seahawks, Patriots opening things up on Wednesday. Then the Rams and Niners from Melbourne, Australia. Big story for L.A., an embarrassment of riches on their D-line. Myles Garrett and Aaron Donald rushing together. How soon will we see that? Rams head coach Sean McVay on Donald's debut timeline.
8: I think it's been really good. You know, he's so intentional about his rhythm and routine that a lot of these veteran guys, like you've heard me talk about, they've earned the right, you know, where it's truly a collaboration. Obviously, one of the best things you can do is get out there and play football in 11-on-11 settings with pads, your eye progression, taking on some of the double teams, different things like that. You know, so this week will be a big week for him in terms of how he feels. And then we'll just kind of take it a day at a time and see where he's at. If he feels good enough to go, great. If not, you know, I got a lot of confidence in the other guys that'll be ready to step up if that's the case.
0: Yeah, Donald initially retiring in March of 2024, signed with LA earlier this week. McVay also said that wide receiver Puka Nacua is making good progress as he rehabs from a core and lower back injury. Went down in a joint practice at the beginning of August against the Cowboys, returned to practice on Sunday. Some of the other week one storylines, starting quarterbacks, Falcons, the only team not to name theirs yet. General manager Ian Cunningham telling the media this week they haven't decided between Tua Tagovailoa and Michael Penix Jr. Tua not exactly wowing in his first camp with Atlanta, but former teammate Raheem Mostert thinking Tua is set up to prove people wrong.
9: He's the ultimate competitor. You know, he comes from that Polynesian background that is almost like a do or die. You know, I'm dedicating my whole entire life to this one thing. And for him, that's always been the case. You know, he's always dedicated his heart, his body, his soul to football. And you look at his family, they all do the same thing. So to be able to have a new opportunity in Atlanta, I think that he's going to rise to the occasion. And when he does, he's going to quiet a lot of naysayers out there that have doubted him, you know, that these past couple years. You know, I'm a firm believer in him. I really believe that he's going to take that offense to a whole new level.
0: Yeah, fascinating to figure out what happens with the Falcons in that quarterback situation. Michael Penix or Tua Tagovailoa. Up next, volume up for our Friday top sound and a change at the top in the WNBA. 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
0: 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Nick DeLuca here with you. Lots of action on the diamond and college football returning in week one. 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
20: 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Number five.
0: All right, all set for some Friday top sound. Start with week one of college football. Oklahoma opening the season with some Friday beers in the end zone. Toby Rowland with the call from Learfield.
25: Beers and Hanson out there. Play action. Deep drop. Mateer looks deep. Lets it fly near sideline. Beers has it. Turns it up. 10-5. Leaps. Touchdown. He jumped over a minor.
20: Number four.
0: Over to baseball in South Florida. PCA can do it with the bat and the glove on the Cubs radio network.
26: Here's a high fly ball, deep center. Crow Armstrong back at the track, near the wall. He leaps and makes the catch. What a play by Pete Crow Armstrong. Robbing Hernandez in deep center, just to the left of the 400-foot marker.
20: Number three.
0: The Cards trailing the Rockies late until Ivan Herrera flipped the script in the ninth on the Cardinals radio network.
27: The pitch is swung on and a high fly ball. Hit to deep center field. Back to the track, the wall. It's a gunner. A home run. Herrera gives the Cardinals the lead in the ninth with one out.
20: Number two.
0: In Cleveland, game one of a doubleheader. It ain't over till it's over on WTAM 1100.
27: First ball swinging. High drive. Deep left field. There she goes. Gone. majestic backflip to go with it. Brian Rocchio with his second walk-off home run of the year.
20: Number one.
0: And our top sound of the night from San Diego, Luis Campusano sending everyone home in the 10th on 97.

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2: Ooh!
0: In the air. Deep to left field. Oh, you better believe it. This one, gonna go! Luis Camposano, a career night at Petco Park. He's done it behind the dish all night long. And now in the bottom of the 10th inning, a walk-off home run to beat the Yankees in 10 innings, 3-2. Yeah, what a finish in San Diego. Luis Camposano delivering a victory for the Padres, and a big one as they try and remain in the NL wildcard conversation. The Guardians with that walk-off winner, grand slam by Rocchio. That was game one of their doubleheader. Game two, Travis Bezzano with a walk-off RBI single. The Guardians become the second team in the majors this season with walk-off wins in both games of a doubleheader, joining the Phillies against the Giants on April 30th. They're the fifth team to walk off both games of a doubleheader in the wildcard era since 1994, and Cleveland remaining a game ahead of the Blue Jays for the third AL wildcard spot. Big Friday news out of the WNBA. Kathy Engelbert retiring as league commissioner at the end of the calendar year will be effective as of December 31st. ESPN's Stephen A. Smith says it was time for her to go.
3: Wishing nothing but the best. She helped negotiate the latest collective bargaining agreement. Kudos to her. But as Nafisha Calder said last year, she questioned the leadership, accused it of being negligent, said they had the worst leadership in the world, and she had the support of a vast majority of the players. And then one controversy after another came up, and Kathy Engelbert appeared to be reactive as opposed to proactive in terms of warding off some of the negative hostility and momentum aimed in players' directions, which is something that they lamented. I think it's very, very wise for her to retire. I thought she was ill-equipped to handle the oncoming microscope that the WNBA, you know, had developed, and I think that they do need new leadership.
0: Yeah, a lot to sort out for the WNBA. Next commissioner will be the sixth leader of the WNBA in its 30th season. Barring a change in leadership structure, the commissioner would continue to report to NBA Commissioner Adam Silver. Engelbert insisted that this decision to leave was solely hers and that she did not feel any pressure to step down, but hard to ignore the effect that those CBA negotiations drew a ton of criticism and all that went in to a busy couple of months for Kathy Engelbert. Up next, Cy Young Showdown in Philly, San Diego walk-off, and college football returns. 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
18: Coming up on SportsCenter all night. 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
19: 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Swing and a miss. Struck him out. Got him with a slider. Strikeout number 7 for Chris Sale.
18: The Yankees and Padres start a huge interleague series in San Diego.
20: 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Barrett back on the track.
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23: 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Nick DeLuca here with you. Opening up September, there is college football in the air. Week one continuing with a couple games on Friday. A lot more where that came from on Saturday. Who's running out of the tunnel? Maybe they played in the NFL. That's up to the courts. The U.S. Open continues in Queens. That's also on a court, but a different one. Counting down to the start of the NFL season. That is less than a week away. But we start with some pennant races heating up down the stretch in baseball. The Braves and the Phillies in Philadelphia and a pair of Friday night starters that could be very much in the NL Cy Young conversation. Christopher Sanchez entered with a 1.68 ERA in 16 home starts this season. Well, Chris Sale was coming off an 11K shutout in his last game.
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23: Strikeouts and no earned runs. Pick it up top of the second. Braves with early traffic. Ronald Acuna Jr. cashing in.
24: Now looking for a third run with a two-out base hit right here. A one in the air towards left center field, dropping and down for a base hit. Into the gap in left center field, Riley will score. RBI single by Acuna, he's 2 for 2, and the Braves have a 3-0 lead in the second.
23: 680 the fan, Acuna RBI single, capping a 3-run third inning for Atlanta, only scoring against Sanchez all day. He went 6 innings, 3 earned, 5 Ks. Chris Sale had an answer for everyone but Alec Boehm. He homered and doubled to put 2 on the board in the 8th. Mauricio Dubon had some insurance, a 2-run homer. Sale 6 innings, 2 earned, 7 strikeouts. Braves
0: would hold on to win it 5-2. Atlanta leading the regular season series with the Phils 6-1. Now 4-0 on the road this season, have won five straight road games in Philadelphia, dating back to last year, tying their longest road winning streak against the Phillies in the last 30 years. Tune in for baseball action later today. Phillies and the Braves, presented by Progressive Insurance, coverage beginning at 5:30 p.m. Eastern here on ESPN Radio and the ESPN app. In San Diego, the Padres and the Yankees needed 10 and a Padres party.
3: First pitch.
0: Ooh. In the air. Deep to left field. Oh, you better believe it. This one gotta go! Luis Camposado, a career night at Petco Park. He's done it behind the dish all night long. And now in the bottom of the 10th inning, a walk-off home run to beat the Yankees in 10 innings, 3-2. 97-3, the fan on the call. Campusano driving in a pair and winning it with that walk-off home run. Yankees getting a home run from Ben Rice, but it was not enough after taking the lead in the top of the 10th inning. The good news for the Yankees, though, Aaron Judge did take batting practice before the game, so a potential return on the horizon for the Yankee captain. Dodgers and Nationals in L.A., Kyle Tucker doing some damage.
4: The 0-1, Tucker with a fly ball to right. Heading on back is Cruz, and it is gone, a home run. Kyle Tucker's 12th home run of the year, and the Dodgers now lead 5-0.
0: AM 570 LA Sports. Dodgers would hold on to win it 5-3. It's another Tucker home run, the big swing in the ballgame. Dodgers lineup did not have Shohei Ohtani at the top, dealing with a knee injury, trying to find his way back onto the mound. A lot of stuff going on for Shohei. Dodgers manager Dave Roberts, is this a mental or physical break for Ohtani?
5: I think it's both. I think that, with a lot of players, when they're not feeling well physically, it adds to the toll mentally and emotionally. So I think that Shohei is kind of like that, like most players. So we're just kind of balancing the how many days is sufficient to then be worth the time to get back versus running this play out of days off and it not being adequate. So I think that's why we're just staying in communication, and the training staff is chiming in, so we're in a good spot.
0: Yeah, it is a fascinating calculus for the Dodgers down the stretch at 84-57 now after the win over the Nats. Do you try and push Shohei to return to the mound? That rotation is so loaded. Ohtani gives you so much as a hitter. Time will tell in L.A. Red Sox and Orioles in Baltimore, better get your runs while you can.
15: The pitch is drilled down the right field line, gone at fair. It's hooking. It is out of here. Mickey gets the Red Sox on the board. They are pounding Boz early, and it's 1-0.
0: WEEI on the call. Gasper hitting his 8th home run of the season, his 8th in his last 16 games, had none through his first 34 games this season. Bench is cleared. Guess the O's aren't over the Adley Rutschman trade. Gasper home run, the only scoring in the ballgame, 1-0. Red Sox win it. They wrap up consecutive season series wins against the Orioles for the third time in the last 15 seasons.
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0: SportsCenter all night here on ESPN Radio, the ESPN app. Nick DeLucchi here with you. We got some good news and bad news. College football is back, but the lawsuits, yeah, they're back too. They're not going anywhere. Latest in a long line of controversies in college football. Would players who spent time in NFL camps be allowed back to college football? The courts said yes, then no, then yes again. Then the Big Ten said, no, we won't allow it. Then the SEC said, we won't either. Then LSU said, well, we're following the courts Then the SEC said, not unless you want a Steve Ballmer level fine and more. That's about as simply as I can break it down. But it was all leading up to decisions about whether two players, Daquan Wright and Xavier Harris, would be on LSU's roster ahead of the Saturday night season opener against Clemson. They are not. Both former Ole Miss players said Thursday they intended to join their former coach Lane Kiffin at LSU, leading to a serious staring contest, but not on the roster at the moment. Game Night's Q Myers says this is far from over.
2: All eyes are going to continue to be on this LSU program.
3: Yeah.
2: They're going to continue to watch this program, see if they do add them maybe next week. If they, you know what I mean? Like, when is enough enough?
3: Mm-hmm.
2: You know, how long is it going to be a question, will they or won't they? Right? And again, knowing that they still have those two roster spots, so they could potentially add them a little bit later, that's going to continue the conversation. Now, it might die down a little bit. And, you know, once LSU gets on the field, especially, right, and the game's being played, and you know, okay, well, these guys, there's no chance that they're coming out, and so now it's just about the action on the field. That's gonna, you know, that's gonna take a little bit away of the shine. But for the most part, man, I don't think this conversation is going away anytime soon.
0: Okay, not in week one against Clemson, but Andre Snellings thinks LSU is prepared to wait this thing out.
3: Clemson, you know, spoke out loudly against, you know, the contract could be breached if they played players that were former pros. The playoff committee stopped short of saying that teams that played former pros couldn't make the playoffs, but they spoke strongly against it as well. So, again, to me, it just feels like LSU is like, okay, we have this injunction in our pocket, but let's take our time a little bit and see exactly what the headwinds are we'd be facing if we were to put these players on the roster. And, you know, I thought they would do it. I really did. But the fact that they didn't, maybe there's a method to that.
0: Okay, there is no doubt that this would be something that would get a lot of traction regardless. But there is no denying that Lane Kiffin's involvement in it has made it far more interesting. ESPN's Desmond Howard thinking that Kiffin and LSU may have overplayed their hand.
6: Well, I think that Lane never imagined that this would go this far. I think it was a huge miscalculation on his part. I think Lane said, well, you know what? It'll be us, LSU, against the NCAA. The NCAA, they're everybody's punching bag, right? No one likes the NCAA. I think that's what he figured would happen in this situation. But then when Greg Sankey and the SEC said, hold up, pump your brakes. We're not doing this. We don't want to be a part of bringing NFL players to college football. Then I thought Lane had gone out too far. You couldn't step back. And now it became just a standoff between Lane, LSU, Greg Sankey, and the SEC.
0: Okay, you can't bring pros back to college, but aren't the college players already pros? College Game Day's Reese Davis says yes.
7: I noticed that in some of the SEC's filings today, they talked about how there was a bright line drawn between college sports and professional sports. No, there isn't. There is no line. I mean, when you have quarterbacks making well into seven figures, point guards making well into seven figures, they're professionals. So then it comes down to me, how are you going to set the parameters of your roster? What right does a conference have to set those? They're not being brought to campus for their prowess in differential equations. They're being brought to a campus for their prowess in the defensive secondary or under center. So they're professional athletes. So what is it that you want to do? What are the roster constraints? Is it that you can't declare for the NFL or NBA? Is it that you can't be of a certain age? Is it that you can only have so many years? Whatever it is, we need to focus on the roster thing and stop this ridiculous thing about they've crossed the Rubicon into professional sports, therefore they can't come back.
0: Yes, indeed. That is really insightful from Reese Davis. We talk about student athletes sometimes, less so now. ESPN Radio's Mike Golic Jr. says it's only used when somebody wants something.
1: The student athlete line, again, for years is a term that was used to further the goal of keeping this amateur athletics when we knew it was anything but. The fact that we are in the middle of a case that is about the lost earning potential, damages for players who aren't allowed to come back in an era where now you're worth something at this level, that we're talking about student in place of that at all, is patently absurd

0: and an affront to anybody with a working brain.
1: Mike Golic Jr., part of that brand new ESPN radio lineup coming your way weekdays from 10 to noon Eastern. 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Still so much to be excited about on the field, but that conversation off not going away either. Tune in for college football action tonight as the LSU Tigers host the Clemson Tigers, coverage beginning at 7 p.m. Eastern on ESPN Radio and the ESPN app. Had a couple of ranked teams opening up on Friday night classic ACC matchup. Ready for this? Between Stanford and Miami. Canes debuting Darian Mensah as their new QB1, looking to get back to the national title game. Malachi Toney was a star down the stretch last season for the Canes, and he picked up right where he left off.
2: Josh Moore left, Tony right. Looking to throw Mensah, pressure. Throws, Tony's open, got it for a touchdown. Touchdown, Miami, 23 yards. Flag is down, but Mensah throws his first touchdown as a Hurricane, and it holds up.
1: Opening drive, opening score, Tony hitting the Heisman after finding the end zone, but he was far from done.
2: Canes at the 2-yard line, leading 7-3. Round to the right shoulder of Mensah. Right foot in front of his left foot. Mensah takes a high snap, fires on a slant. Touchdown, Malachi Toney. Toney got it again. A one-man super show. And Miami leads it 13-3.
1: Okay, did nobody watch the film from the college football playoff? I mean, it was on national television. Did nobody pay attention to it? We know this guy's good. Two touchdowns, fine. How about one more?
2: Mensah, Tony to his right side, looking to throw, looking down the field. Let's it fly for Tony. Got him on the run. Here we go. He's at the 5, and he's into the end zone. For Miami, touchdown. 47 yards on the strike from Mensah to Malachi Toney. A force of nature with another touchdown.
1: That he is. 104.3 WQAM on the calls. Tony putting up a Miami single game record, 229 receiving yards and 3 touchdowns on the night. The previous record, 220 by Eddie Brown in 1984 against Boston College. That third touchdown that you heard, Tony's last of the night. How about 11 catches, 229 yards? Stanford had 226 yards total at the time. What a debut for Darian Mensah as well. 27 of 31, 412 yards and 5 touchdowns on his evening to debut as Miami takes down Stanford 45-6. Guess the Canes are a team we should be watching again in that national title picture. Coming up, more U.S. Open action in Queens. The Williams sisters team up again, and Carlos Alcaraz cruises. 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
13: 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The stars were out at the U.S. Open on Friday, and you got to see something that may be happening once in a blue moon. Not at all going forward. The Williams sisters together again on the court. Venus and Serena in round one of women's doubles battled to the end. Came up short.
14: And there it is. It's over. Chan and Joint find a way to take the tiebreak 10 points to 7. And the scoreboard says they're the winners, but you know, I'm not really sure the scoreboard matters that much to these people here tonight in this stadium.
13: ESPN 2, and no, it did not. Venus and Serena playing together for the first time since 2022. The sisters blowing a 5-0 lead in the 10-point tiebreak in the third set. Only the second major doubles match where they played a deciding set tiebreak. First time was the French Open in 2009. Serena back on the court after a long layoff. Venus just keeps on playing at 46 years old. Carlos Alcaraz also returning at the U.S. Open. He's back after a four-month absence dealing with a wrist injury. Looked pretty healthy on Friday.
14: And the ace does it. So Alcaraz is through.
15: 6-3.
14: First tournament in almost 5 months. That takes his streak in majors to 17 consecutive wins. That goes back to winning the Open here last year.
13: ESPN on the call. Straight sets for Alcaraz advancing to the round of 16. His 17th consecutive Grand Slam win. His 10th U.S. Open victory in a row. Trying to defend his U.S. Open title. American Tommy Paul on deck in the round of 16. Francis Tiafoe advancing to the round of 16 at the U.S. Open for the sixth time in his career with a Friday win as well. Second most by an American man at the U.S. Open since 2000. Trailing
15: only ESPN analyst, Andy Roddick. He will advance to take on Daniil Medvedev. On the women's side, top seeds Aryna Sabalenka, number 3 seed Jessica Pegula, both tested during third round play. Sabalenka finding a way.
16: Too good. And that is a solid performance from the world number one today on Louis Armstrong. A straight sets winner over a valiant Kamila Rakimova.
15: It was quite the effort. Sabalenka closing out a lengthy second set to secure a win. Did complain about smelling some weed while playing her match on Armstrong. Only in New York City, Sabalenka trying to become the first player to win 3 straight U.S. Open titles since Serena Williams from 2012 through 14. Jess Pegula rallying after dropping the first set to take down Leila Fernandez. Pegula lost to Sabalenka in the 2024 final and again last year in the semis. Potential matchup still alive heading in to the round of 16. SportsCenter All Night here on ESPN Radio. Nick DeLucchi here with you. Let's go back over to baseball. Pair of teams pushing for the playoffs. The Astros on top of the AL West. The D-backs in the thick of the NL wild card race. Isak Paredes with some early pop.
17: And that is line down the left field line, hooking. Will it stay fair? Yes, it will. Bounds around in the corner. Pena scores. Alvarez on his way to third. He'll stop there. An RBI double for Isak Paredes at a 2-0 lead for the Astros.
15: KBME 790 AM. Houston would go on to win 3-1. Yordan Alvarez, 2-for-4, scored a run, leads the American League in batting average, tied for the most homers and the most RBIs as he tries to chase the triple crown. Astros have won 5 of 6 and a chance to gain ground on the Rangers with their victory. Texas in some trouble at the Trop.
18: 2 balls, no strikes to Caminero. Runners do take their leads. There goes Mateo on the pitch. Line drive up the middle, base hit center field. Mateo around third and he will score. And Caminero's 90th run batted in has given the Rays a 7-5 lead in ninth.
15: 620 WDAE. Nick Martinez sharp again for Tampa Bay. 6 1/3, 3 earned, 4 strikeouts. The Rays have won 8 of their last 12. The White Sox and the Twins in Chicago. Colson Montgomery at it again.
18: The 0-1.
19: Hit in the air deep to right. Another Montgomery's gone deep. 2-run homer for Colson. It's 4-0.
20: You called it. You said that the big boys like to share the moment. Vargas with his 30th. Colson Montgomery with his 30th in the same game.
15: ESPN 1000 on the call. White Sox win it by a score of 4-1. They are 3.5 games up on the Guardians for the top spot in the Central. Up next are half hour headlines and the latest from around the NFL. 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
21: This is Rich Eisen. 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
15: Pair of NL Cy Young Award candidates going at it in Philly. The Braves grab another road win. The Padres walk off the Yankees to open the weekend in San Diego. Miami rolls at Stanford in the season opener. Malachi Toney having a historic night. And we get you ready for the big game in Baton Rouge between LSU and Clemson. And what a nightcap that will be to wrap up college football's grand return on week one Saturday. Lane's debut, Dabo always adding a little personality to the matchup. All you need to know for that one and a loaded schedule on Saturday in 90 seconds. Here's ESPN's Heather Dinich.
5: Number 24, Louisville at number 9, Ole Miss.
6: Tomorrow evening on ESPN Radio. The Power Four Conference champs are guaranteed spots in the playoff, and Louisville has a 7% chance to win the ACC and the fourth highest chance to reach the ACC championship game at 18.5%. If it doesn't, though, a season-opening win against the Rebels could help Louisville get in with the ACC champion. With the exception of SMU, Louisville might not face another ranked opponent all season. Its strength of schedule is number 58 in the country. Without a statement win or an ACC title, Louisville will be on the outside of the field. Ole Miss, though, has the number 5 schedule in the country. The Rebels could earn a top 25 non-conference win that could help give them a leg up on their competition. And that brings us to tonight.
5: Clemson at number 11, LSU.
6: If Clemson is going to rebound under Coach Dabo Swinney, going 2-0 against the SEC with wins against LSU and South Carolina is the way to do it. Last year, Clemson's loss to LSU was part of a surprising 3-loss September, but a win against Lane Kiffin's new team in the season opener would be a resounding statement for Clemson. For LSU, a win against Clemson should be more valuable this season in the committee meeting room than it was last year.
15: Yes, indeed. So good to have college football back. This game would have intrigue regardless, but throwing the backdrop of pending litigation about potential additions of Daquan Wright and Xavien Harris after they were waived by NFL teams, of course, not going to be on the rosters. We found that out late on Friday night. The SEC and lots of lawyers getting involved. Of course, Dabo Swinney chiming in. Said they just want to stay in their lane because, of course, that is what he said. ESPN's

0: Sure Hit Podcast. A big body in the interior. Daquan Wright knows this offense. Caught a lot of big, made a lot of big catches for Ole Miss last year. So to say that they're not a big deal and they can't impact LSU's team is ridiculous. It's nonsense. So it's not like these are just a bunch of guys who are just, you know, journeymen. They're not a big deal. In college football, some of these players are impactful and they will, you know, be a key entity in certain games, big games. So, you know, to act like they're nothing and they're why are you worrying about these guys? These guys were good college football players.
1: Okay, as for the guys who are going to be on the field on Saturday night, Lane Kiffin bringing the top-ranked transfer portal class in the country with him to Baton Rouge for this season. 48 in total onto the roster, including a Heisman hopeful quarterback in Sam Leavitt. Bussing with the boys is Taylor Lewan, leaning in to that Heisman hype.
2: When this kid's at ASU, he completed 50% of his touchdowns coming from the blitz. So this guy is not afraid to act under pressure. When he had his offensive line every time it was third and six plus, it's an absolute sieve coming at him. He can extend plays. He can put dimes down the field 20, 40 yards away and keep it going. Now you're coupling him with the same personality that in a Lane Kiffin, two guys that are going to get on the mic, say what they think. This is a match made in heaven, in my opinion. I think the sky is the limit for the LSU Tigers this year. I think they are going to shock some people, and Sam Leavitt's going to be hoisting the Heisman Trophy. And now you look at Lane and the talent he's brought in, especially on the offensive line and the transfer portal. You look at all those guys, and it's like he is going to be more protected. He's got weapons around him. He's got things that he can just, from an outlet standpoint, he gets under pressure. He has so much talent to dish it off. I feel a lot better about his health and the longevity of the season. That's what makes me feel so good.
1: Leavitt has over 4,600 passing yards, over 800 rushing yards, and 46 combined passing and rushing touchdowns in three college seasons, coming off an injury-shortened 2025 at Arizona State. As for the expectations for the Tigers in purple and gold, they don't give out contracts to coaches like that just to be good.
3: Ever since Lane Kiffin was hired, guys, nobody has told him no. They have given him a $50 million roster. It is actually almost comical when you go out to practice and see the amount of support staff they have. It's almost like a one-to-one ratio player to support staff member in the program right now. They have let him hire everyone he wants. They've given him every resource that he wants. And with that comes great expectation. So I don't know that people necessarily feel like he's got to win the national championship year one, but a very realistic expectation for this team is, with all the resources you have, can you go 10-2 and make the college football playoff and then let the chips fall where they may? I think that is the expectation people have here.
1: That is ESPN Baton Rouge's Matt Mascano talking about the sky high expectations for Lane Kiffin. On the Clemson side of this matchup, no stranger to strong opening games, Christopher Vezina expected to make his second career start at quarterback. Hard to know what to expect, but ESPN's Greg McElroy has confidence in Clemson.
4: I just think Clemson's been kind of, I guess in a way, invisible all offseason, and no one's really talked about them, but they're still talented. And they also have the one thing that I think erases a significant talent gap. That's wide receivers. And when you have two guys in TJ Moore and Bryant Wesco, and you can make a case it's as good a tandem as you'll find in the entire country when both are healthy. And that's big if, because Wesco's been banged up at times. Moore has been actually hurt throughout fall camp. He's expected to be at 100%. But Clemson's been very, very quiet. They've brought in some transfers. They like all three levels of their defense, and they have an offensive coordinator that's done this before, pulled off big upsets in the past. So I think Clemson would be the side I'd play, and it's in part because the confidence I have in their wide receivers.
1: Yeah, Clemson trying to shock the world, pull off a big-time upset in week one. How about that to jumpstart a season? ESPN's Dusty Dvoracek on how Clemson walks into Baton Rouge and then out with a W.
5: They need to run the football because I'm actually worried about Chris Vezina. This is his first ever road start with that crowd. It will be as hostile a territory as it will be in all of college football this season for the Lane Kiffin debut. There's going to be an us against the world mentality with the fan base, with this team. And oh, by the way, this LSU defense, I think, is going to be really good. They retain Blake Baker, which was massive. They bring back Whit Weeks in the middle of that defense. They've got a really good secondary. Ty Benefield is a name to know, a Boise State transfer. And off the edge, they've got Princely Umanmielen, who's an outstanding edge rusher. If Clemson can't run the football and they put too much on the plate for Chris Vezina, I think it's problematic.

0: Clemson playing its eighth straight season opener against a power conference opponent, longest active streak in the country, trying to snap a three-game losing streak in those games, including dropping last year's opener to LSU at home. Some of the drop-off for Clemson over the last couple of years, quarterback play got the best out of Deshaun Watson back in the day, Trevor Lawrence. Since then, not so much. Turning to a young guy in Vezina, ESPN's Kirk Herbstreit thinking his play caller, Chad Morris, will be key.
1: It's not just, hey, Chad Morris has been hired. It's a personality. It's an attitude. How he carries himself, how he demand, what he demands from his offense, his juice, his energy, it rubs off on the entire team. So you're going back over those last 3 years. Again, nothing against Garrett Riley. He's now the quarterback coach of Missouri. He's a great coach. Think about the things he did at TCU, helped get them into a national championship game against Georgia. And yet, I don't know if it ever fit with the personality of Dabo Swinney, but gave him 3 years. So I think that is the biggest thing. How does the quarterback from Clemson play with the Chad Morris offense? Can they run the ball? They could not run the ball over the last 2 years. They have a couple new backs that are going to get an opportunity. Offensive line that's confident. Can they run the football? If they can run the football, now you're talking about a very different approach, trying to stay in those third and two, third and four situations in that atmosphere where LSU, their fans think they're going back to a national championship. They're back thinking it's 2019 again with Lane Kiffin at town.
0: Yeah, it is a battle of the Tigers moving to the other Death Valley. Clemson LSU kickoff just after 7:30 Eastern on ABC. Bayou Bengals tough to play under the lights. 91-12 in home night games since 2006, including a 43-11 mark against power conference opponents. ESPN Radio's college campus tour powered by Bloom Energy heading to Baton Rouge for week one of college football action. LSU taking on Clemson, coverage starting at 4 p.m. Eastern. ESPN Radio college campus tour powered by Bloom Energy, brought to you by Manscaped, Monster Energy, and Sirius XM. Couple ranked teams in action on Friday. Oklahoma taking on UTEP. The offense in fine form. So are the special teams.
2: High driving punt. It's a good one. Satania toward the far sideline. No fair catch. Fields it at the 13. Turns it up. Runs midfield. Got away at the 20. Still on the 25. Bounced it outside. 30. Watch out. 40. 45. Down the side. What a block. 40. He tiptoes. Isaiah Satania. Peter. No flags on the field. Isaiah Satania. 87-yard punt return. Touchdown.
0: Toby Rowland with the call from Learfield. All three phases for number 10 Oklahoma. They wrap up a 51-0 season opening victory over UTEP. Satania, top receiver, coming back, getting it done on special teams as well. John Mateer dealt with a hand injury, hampered the production down the stretch after setting himself up as a Heisman hopeful to begin last season. 11 of 17, 225 yards and three touchdowns on his night to open this season. Number 14 USC playing game number two on the year, taking on Fresno State after a week zero victory. Trojans still fighting.
3: This is second and eight play, faking the handoff to Miller, winding up and throwing downfield all alone. Trent Mosley at the 40, 35 to the 30, one man to beat, steps inside and he'll beat him to the 10, to the 5, and a touchdown Trent Mosley, touchdown USC. He only had one guy out there to beat him, and that guy had no chance.
0: 7-10 ESPN LA on the call. USC to 2-0. They win it 39-0 over Fresno State. Crowd a little bit better at the Coliseum. That was a talking point in week zero. A little bit cooler in Southern California on Friday night, but a really good start to a critical year for Lincoln Riley. Jaden Maiava, 23 of 25, uber efficient, 349 yards and three touchdowns on the night. And the defense pitching a shutout. That has been where the improvement has been needed for USC. And off to a really good start to begin the year.
4: Aaron Donald is back.
5: Good to be able to get Aaron back into the mix. It's going to be a day at a time for us, and then we'll see what that ramp-up period looks like, but we're obviously excited to be able to have him back.
6: Once you choose to come back, you're all the way back in. So everything just played out how it played out, and we're here now.
0: Yeah, on the pro side in L.A., buckle up. Rest of the NFL regular season less than a week away. Seahawks-Patriots opening things up on Wednesday. And the Rams and Niners from Melbourne, Australia. Big story for L.A., an embarrassment of riches on their D-line. Myles Garrett and Aaron Donald rushing together. How soon will we see that? Rams head coach Sean McVay on Donald's debut timeline.
6: I think it's been really good. You know, he's so intentional about his rhythm and routine that a lot of these veteran guys, like you've heard me talk about, they've earned the right, you know, where it's truly a collaboration. Obviously, one of the best things you can do is get out there and play football in 11-on-11 settings with pads, your eye progression, taking on some of the double teams, different things like that. You know, so this week will be a big week for him in terms of how he feels. And then we'll just kind of take it a day at a time and see where he's at. If he feels good enough to go, great. If not, you know, I got a lot of confidence in the other guys that'll be ready to step up if that's the case.
0: Yeah, Donald initially retiring in March of 2024, signed with LA earlier this week. McVay also said that wide receiver Puka Nacua is making good progress as he rehabs from a core and lower back injury. Went down in a joint practice at the beginning of August against the Cowboys, returned to practice on Sunday. Some of the other week one storylines, starting quarterbacks, Falcons, the only team not to name theirs yet. General manager Ian Cunningham telling the media this week they haven't decided between Tua Tagovailoa and Michael Penix Jr. Tua not exactly wowing in his first camp with Atlanta, but former teammate Raheem Mostert thinking Tua is set up to prove people wrong.
7: He's the ultimate competitor. You know, he comes from that Polynesian background that is almost like a do or die. You know, I'm dedicating my whole entire life to this one thing. And for him, that's always been the case. You know, he's always dedicated his heart, his body, his soul to football. And you look at his family, they all do the same thing. So to be able to have a new opportunity in Atlanta, I think that he's going to rise to the occasion. And when he does, he's going to quiet a lot of naysayers out there that have doubted him, you know, these past couple years. You know, I'm a firm believer in him. I really believe that he's going to take that offense to a whole new level.
0: Yeah, fascinating to figure out what happens with the Falcons in that quarterback situation. Michael Penix or Tua Tagovailoa. Up next, volume up for our Friday Top Sound and a change at the top in the WNBA. 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
1: 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Nick DeLuca here with you. Lots of action on the diamond and college football returning in week one. Volume up for some of our top sound of the night.
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2: 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Are you not entertained?
0: Number five.
1: All right, all set for some Friday top sound. Start with week one of college football. Oklahoma opening the season with some Friday beers in the end zone. Toby Rowland with the call from Learfield.
3: Beers and Hanson out there, play action. Deep drop, Mateer looks deep, lets it fly near sideline. Beers has it, turns it up, 10-5, leaps, touchdown! He jumped over a minor!
0: Number four.
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4: Here's a high fly ball, deep center, Bro Armstrong back at the track, near the wall, he leaps and makes the catch! What a play by Pete Bro Armstrong! Robbing Hernandez in deep center, just to the left of the 400-foot marker.
0: Number three.
1: The Cards trailing the Rockies late until Ivan Herrera flipped the script in the ninth on the Cardinals radio network.
5: The pitch is swung on and a high fly ball. Hit to deep center field. Back to the track, the wall. It's a gunner! A home run! Herrera gives the Cardinals the lead in the ninth with one out.
0: Number two.
1: In Cleveland, game one of a doubleheader. It ain't over till it's over on WTAM 1100.
5: First ball swinging. High drive. Deep left field. There she goes. Gone. And a majestic bat flip to go with it. Brian Rocchio with his second
1: and our top sound of the night from San Diego, Luis Campusano sending everyone home in the 10th on 97.3, The Fan.
3: First pitch.
5: Ooh.
1: In the air. Deep to left field. Oh, you better believe it. This one, gonna go! Luis Campusano, a career night at Petco Park. He's done it behind the dish all night long. And now in the bottom of the 10th inning, a walk-off home to beat the Yankees in 10 innings, 3-2. Yeah, what a finish in San Diego. Luis Campusano delivering a victory for the Padres, and a big one as they try and remain in the NL wildcard conversation. The Guardians with that walk-off winner, grand slam by Rocchio. That was game one of their doubleheader. Game two, Travis Bezzano with a walk-off RBI single. The Guardians become the second team in the majors this season with walk-off wins in both games of a doubleheader, joining the Phillies against the Giants on April 30th. They're the fifth team to walk off both games of a doubleheader in the wild card era since 1994, and Cleveland remaining a game ahead of the Blue Jays for the third AL wild card spot. Big Friday news out of the WNBA. Kathy Engelbert retiring as league commissioner at the end of the calendar year will be effective as of December 31st. ESPN's Stephen A. Smith says it was time for her to go.
6: Wishing nothing but the best. She helped negotiate the latest collective bargaining agreement. Kudos to her. But as Nafisha Calder said last year, she questioned the leadership, accused it of being negligent, said they had the worst leadership in the world, and she had the support of a vast majority of the players. And then one controversy after another came up, and Kathy Engelbert appeared to be reactive as opposed to proactive in terms of warding off some of the negative hostility and momentum aimed in players' directions, which is something that they lamented. I think it's very, very wise for her to retire. I thought she was ill-equipped to handle the oncoming microscope that the WNBA, had developed. And I think that they do need new leadership.
1: Yeah, a lot to sort out for the WNBA. Next commissioner will be the sixth leader of the WNBA in its 30th season. Barring a change in leadership structure, the commissioner would continue to report to NBA Commissioner Adam Silver. Engelbert insisted that this decision to leave was solely hers and that she did not feel any pressure to step down, but hard to ignore the effect that those CBA negotiations drew a ton of criticism and all that went in to a busy couple of months for Kathy Engelbert. That's a wrap for us here on SportsCenter All Night. Up next, Hammer and Emmett here on ESPN Radio.
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6: I'm Chad Ryder. Week one in college football and three games in the top 25 last night. Number 7, Miami hammers Stanford on the road, 45-6. Darian Mensa, 401 yards passing, 5 touchdowns, no turnovers. Malachi Toney, 12 catches for 234 yards and 3 touchdowns. 10th-ranked Oklahoma, no problem with UTEP, 51-0. And 14th-ranked USC shuts down Fresno State, 39-0. Jaden Maiava, 349 yards passing, 3 touchdowns, a pair to Trent Mosley. To baseball, and we had a walk-off in San Diego.
7: First pitch.
8: Ooh. In the air, deep to left field. Oh, you better believe it. This one, gonna go! Luis Camposano, a career night at Petco Park. He's done it behind the dish all night long. And now in the bottom of the 10th inning, a walk-off home run to beat the Yankees in 10 innings, 3-2.
6: Final call on 97-3, the fan, Luis Campusano, that walk-off two-run shot. San Diego with a win. They're now a half-game lead on Arizona for the final NL wild card. Dodgers get past the Nationals 5-3. Blake Snell the win, 6 scoreless with 7 strikeouts. A's have now won 3 straight, a 7-6 victory over the Mariners in Seattle. A's with 4 home runs in that winner. Cardinals take down the Rockies 7-6. Blue Jays pound the Royals 9-2. Toronto 1 game in back of Cleveland for the final AL wild card.
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12: Will an off-season of drama in Congress and courtrooms is finally in the past? Wake up this morning, tell your significant other, there will be no chores today. College game day starts in 2 hours in Baton Rouge, where no NFL players will be in uniform, but Lane Kiffin and Sam Levitt are set to make their Death Valley debuts. And they spell Go Tigers, G-E-A-U-X, whereas in South Carolina they spell it G-O Tigers, and Dabo Swinney and company are coming to town. Good morning, everybody. Welcome to the 2026 college football season. This is Hammer and Emmett on ESPN Radio, the ESPN app. We're on Sirius XM Channel 80. 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Emmett, the big news came down, I guess, after you went to bed last night. That these NFL
13: dudes. Yeah, I was
12: NFL
13: dudes... early to bed last night.
12: So what did you think when you checked your phone? You're like, I spent the last 2 weeks talking about this story, and it kind of was just a bunch of waste of everybody's time?
13: I hate this story so much right now, because now I feel bad for the young men. Right? Like, to me, it's a terrible idea going to the league and coming back, and we shouldn't even be messing with this. But Lane Kiffin, I'm assuming, recruited these guys, right, and told them, hey, I want you on the team. Come back. You're going to help us win. Then it gets to half an hour before the deadline. He goes, nah, you know what? I'm not going to make you guys. I'm not even going to put you on the roster right now. Like, that's not fair to them. You know, well, they shouldn't even be involved in this, but this whole thing is a mess now.
12: So what was the point of all of that? Like, was it just to get everybody distracted away from whatever is going to be happening on the field tonight at 7 o'clock Eastern on ESPN and ABC? I mean, we're going to be talking about that now, and if LSU loses, I mean, it's going to create a whole different conversation around what's happening in Baton Rouge. Emmett, I kind of don't understand the point unless Lane Kiffin is just going to wait until later in the year to try to bring these guys. You know, when LSU really needs the win, all of a sudden they're going to...
13: After a tight end goes down.
12: Yeah, right. unleash Daquan Wright, the secret weapon from Cleveland Browns training camp, comes running out onto the field.
13: Yeah, I think Lane was all about this, but looking at, and the SEC is standing on business when it comes to trying to punish anybody that has a former pro athlete on their roster. And I think Lane said, if I push it, I might not only will it cost him his job, because I'm sorry, if he does something that gets LSU fined half of their football budget, I don't know what it is, but I know it's a gigantic number. And if half of that is gone, Lane Kiffin's losing his job. Mm-hmm. Like, there, I don't see how you, because you could fire somebody with cause at that point, I think. So, and not have to pay some buyout. And I think he realized, okay, the SEC isn't going to back off, so let me back off.
12: Yeah. Well, it is a big night in Baton Rouge, regardless of what happened with the bottom of their roster, which is where all the attention has been. Emmett, Clemson comes to town as 10-point underdogs. Not only does LSU have a new coach, they also have a new hotshot quarterback who's been to the college football playoff before, who's had a lot of success in college football before. And after the Garrett Nussmeier disappointment and the Brian Kelly disappointment from last year, I understand why people all over the South and all over the state of Louisiana are excited about winning with Lane Kiffin and Sam Levitt, who will finally feel some pressure from an opposing defensive line tonight at about 7 o'clock.
13: Yeah, look, LSU, we know they got a good roster, and Lane is, as much as I may not believe he's the greatest head coach in the world, I don't think he's a bad coach, but I don't have him rated as high as maybe some other folks. I know he's a good offensive mind. I know that for sure, and I can't take that away from him. So I'm excited to see what LSU does. They cannot lose this game. I'll tell you that much. They cannot lose. And it's not like they're even playing some bums or a bad team. It's not an FCS squad. No, they're playing Clemson. And Dabo and his squad hasn't had to worry about any of this. The only thing, I mean, Dabo's had to answer some questions about what's going on at LSU, but I'd much rather be asked those than to be dealing with it internally. So, you know, watch out for Clemson. They're huge underdogs, but LSU cannot lose this game.
12: Look, Clemson's era of being on top of college football with Deshaun Watson and Trevor Lawrence and Hunter Renfrow and Emmett, those years are certainly over. Dabo has not done a good job of transitioning into this era of college football. I think it's safe to say.
13: NIL, yeah.
12: Right. They have Chris Fasina in as their quarterback this year, but I think this could be a real turning point. I think Dabo Swinney is feeling some heat at Clemson because they haven't been in the college football playoff picture and they've had a couple of disappointing seasons in a row. Is he on the hot seat? I don't know. Emmett, what do you think?
6: Yeah.
12: He's certainly won some national titles, but boy, has he said some dumb things over the course of the last couple of years and has not positioned his team to win in the same way that he used to.
13: I don't know if he can ever be on the hot seat. Like with what he's done in the past, I mean, could you imagine firing Dabo Swinney?
12: I would ask for who.
13: Right.
12: But at the same time, you have to use the portal and you have to understand the NIL era in order to coach in this version of college football. If your goal is to go 8-4 every year, then you could keep Dabo Swinney until the cows come home. But I think at Clemson, they expect to be competing with the top of the top of the top of the Big Ten and the SEC.
13: It's still, you know, I think about the fact that he's the guy that won two national championships for this, you know, this squad and for this program. So even as long as he's not losing 5-6 games a year, I don't know how you can.

0: you know, even think about getting rid of him. There's some coaches that are unfireable, not many. I think Dabo might be that guy unless some scandal comes to Clemson.
1: Well, don't use that word, Emmett, around any of these college football programs. Clemson, LSU, Emmett, not the only big game. We have a full slate starting at noon. But a couple of these are, you know, I don't know. Alabama plays East Carolina. Ohio State, Ball State, our debate where we are, Emmett, in Cleveland, has been will Ball State score? Has been a lot of the discussion on our show, our local show this week. They're over under for points, about even money at 2.5 on
0: DraftKings. See, I couldn't find that this morning. I was looking for that this morning, and I found 7.5. For Ball State total, and I would not touch that with a 10-foot pole.
1: I've got a couple of units, Emmett, on Ball State kick a field goal in this game. It's one of the big narratives. Texas State will take on Texas. Boise State will take on Oregon. Penn State has Matt Campbell's debut against Marshall, Furman in Tennessee, Missouri State, Texas A&M. Other than Clemson, LSU, Emmett, what of these games, if any, really jumps off the page to you as, ooh, I got to watch that?
0: I mean, for me, and this is a little bit of me being a homer, but I'm on Heisman watch this year. So after what I saw what Mensa and Tony did last night, I was Ohio State with saying and Jeremiah Smith, right? Because I heard someone say it. I apologize. I can't reference who it was. I was watching ESPN and there was, someone who said in the first week, I actually think it was Myron Metcalf. Now that I think about it, in the first week, you can distance yourself from everybody else in the Heisman race. If you have a 400, 500 yard passing game, if you have a 250, 300 yard receiving game, you can get such a bump off of playing a bad team that statistically is hard for others to catch up.
1: Yeah, and so you're wondering, can Arch Manning throw 6 touchdowns? So,
0: yeah, exactly.
1: Jeremiah Smith watch Malachi Toney last night run crazy, which we'll talk about all over. It was as if Stanford was moving in slow motion and he had the fast forward button.
0: Right.
1: Who is going to be able to take that jump out in that lead? And are any of these teams on upset alert? All right, Emmett. We open up the phones at 888-SAY-ESPN, 888-729-3776. And new for this college football season is a little bit that we have put together called Caller Bingo. Emmett, explain, as we set it up, what Caller Bingo is.
0: So we know Saturday's big day, and we want to celebrate college football, celebrate sports overall, so we want to celebrate the fans. Look, if you're on your way to the game, and let's say it's your first time going to see this college play, all right, hit us up. Let us know.
1: All right. So that's your first one is, can we find somebody on their way to their first college game?
0: Yes.
1: Okay?
0: Yeah.
1: 888-SAY-ESPN, 888-729-3776. Emmett, we have, about 5 or 6 of these that we're going to try to hit over the course of the show, and we can't move to the next one. Is this the rule first one, or what?
0: Hold on. Here's the thing. If we're going to do that, I think we got to look at these chronologically, because now my favorite is, are you up preparing for your tailgate?
1: Okay. All right. Well, then you're bumping the first one, and let's go. Fine.
0: Well, because you're not on your way to a game at 7 a.m. in the morning. Oh, like, they don't. You know what I'm saying?
1: Hold on. I don't know how early you think you're not tailgating, Emmett. You might be on the West Coast and on your way to a game at 4 o'clock in the morning right now. 888-SAY-ESPN. So you're bumping this out. And you're moving to, are you getting ready up and listening to us?
0: Are you up? You're preparing. You're packing up the RV or the truck. And if you got something on the grill, please hit us up.
1: 888-SAY-ESPN. I can smell it from here. I'm at 888-729-3776. That's 888-SAY-ESPN. Of course, your calls. But also, did someone take the lead for the Heisman Trophy already last night? We will explain. I'm Aaron Goldhammer. He's Emmett Golden. College football season is here. 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
12: So if the Tigers can't hang on to Scoobal because they're not going to pay him the amount of money that is going to be required to pay him long term. 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

0: starting at 9 o'clock Eastern time today. Boy, I wonder what Nick Saban's going to say in that very first segment about his buddy Lane Kiffin, who is not going to have former NFL players on his roster, at least for this first game after all. Good morning, everybody. Welcome to the college season. I'm Aaron Goldhammer. He's Emmett Goldenhammer, and Emmett are on ESPN Radio. We're on the ESPN app. We're on Sirius XM Channel 80. We are playing Caller Bingo this morning. We are looking for someone on their way to their first ever college game or somebody who has started their tailgate prep already. The grill is on. Stuff is getting packed into the car. 888-SAY-ESPN, 888-729-3776. And it last night proved that the game does not have to be close in order to be entertaining. I don't know how much of this you saw, and I had tennis on the TV also, so I was bouncing back and forth because the Williams sisters were playing doubles at the U.S. Open. But, oh, my goodness, to watch Malachi Toney just run against Stanford last night. They had to travel cross-country. People were wondering, are they too big of a favorites? Miami was in the national championship game last year, Emmett, and Malachi Toney, with his 12 catches, 234 yards and three touchdowns, I believe picked up right where he left off last year.
1: Yeah, and after he scored his first touchdown, he hit the Heisman pose. I was like, ah, that's ridiculous. Like, what are you doing? Come on.

0: man. It's the first game. You got one touchdown on September.
1: Come on. The 4th of September, we're Heisman posing. That's for Ohio State, Michigan in November.
0: Well, hold on, because I changed after the 3rd touchdown in 200 yards. I said, okay, maybe he should be doing the Heisman after every score because he was dominant. You're not going to see a performance much better than this, if better than this at all. You're talking 20 yards a catch, three touchdowns, over 200 yards receiving. Insane.
1: And on the first drive, I mean, he caught a long pass on the first play and then like three plays later caught another one. It just felt like he and Darian Mensa, who's the new quarterback at Miami, were just playing catch. Emmett Mensa, you could put up in your Heisman power rankings also after Miami beat Stanford 45-6. 27 of 30 for 401 and 5 touchdowns as he strode off the field. Emmett had 5 touchdowns and 3 incompletions in this game. Was this
0: no interceptions?
1: No interceptions. No. Emmett, was this a reflection of Stanford is way down, or do you think it's a reflection that, guys, you got to look out because the U is the U is the U, and they might be good enough to win the national title this year?
0: I think both things could be true. Isn't that kind of a rule of Hammer and Emmett? Two things could be true. Yeah, it's Stanford, and I don't expect Stanford to be a championship contender this year. But in the same breath, I do expect Miami to be a championship contender when you got the quarterback. And you know, in college football, especially on the offensive side, if you have one skill position player that's unstoppable, you got a great chance. You know, you have a great chance to win some games, get into college football playoff, and then you let the chips fall after that. So I definitely think Miami are a definite contender. Like to see them against some tougher competition, but you know, Stanford isn't necessarily a Division II school.
1: Well, listen, they are. I'm sure at some point we'll miss Reuben Bain, but just to watch their offensive line block under Mario Cristobal, Emmett, is still a thing to behold. And I was wondering, without Maui Noah on the offense, without Reuben Bain on the deep, like, they lost a lot of big-time talent to the NFL draft, but they look like they didn't rebuild, that they reloaded at Miami with the way they played on the road. Emmett, opposite side of the country, of course, the ACC powerhouse where you can see the Pacific Ocean from their campus in Palo Alto, California.
0: Playing in the Atlantic Coastal Conference, makes complete sense to me.
1: No sense at all. 888-SAY-ESPN, 888-729-3776. All right, Emmett, I believe we have somebody for Caller Bingo who is checking off the box because they claim to be on their way to their first ever college football game.
0: All
1: right. Mike is on his way to Ames, Iowa, where the post-Matt Campbell era begins today at Iowa State. And he joins us on Hammer and Emmett on ESPN Radio. What's up, Mike?
2: Hey, guys. How are you?
0: Doing well. So, like, are you a longtime Iowa fan? How did you come up on these tickets going to your first college football game?
2: My son's taking his unofficial visit. He's got an offer from Iowa State. So we're packed up after his football game last night, and we've been driving all night trying to make it there by 9 o'clock this morning.
1: Wow. Hey,
0: Mike, let me tell you that enjoy it, man. Enjoy it. You know, I had an opportunity to go through the recruiting process with my son a few years ago. So I know it was a long drive, but man, enjoy that and have a good time.
1: But Mike, real quick, what position does he play?
2: Wide receiver. We have 12 or 9 visits scheduled in the next 12 weeks.
0: Oh, yes, sir. God. Yeah, I know all about that.
1: Mike, good luck as you guys go through it.
0: The roof.
1: Yes, and you were bouncing around. Your son Ethan plays defensive back, and was at one of the local Cleveland powerhouse schools here where you and I live. Mm-hmm. And you kind of liked being wined and dined as you went school to school.
0: I mean, it's just fun, and then we spent so much time in the car together. Mm-hmm. You know, so a lot of it he was asleep, but we also, you know, it's just fun to have the conversations and to experience that together. Cause it's fun. And wherever his son ends up, Mike, I'm wishing you guys, the best. Just enjoy the time together.
1: I mean, it sounds like as a wide receiver, if you're getting recruited at Iowa State and you got, what did he say? You're 9 other visits.
0: Yeah, you're doing pretty good
1: on the schedule. I feel like you're going to end up with a nice little scholarship. Iowa State plays 1 o'clock this afternoon, Eastern time, against Southeast Missouri State. They are 30.5-point favorites in that game, according to DraftKings. I'm Aaron Goldhammer. He's Emmett Golden. 888-SAY-ESPN. All right, our first caller bingo is off the board. Can we get another one gone?
0: Let's go.
1: Emmett, in this segment, because Jeff is in Atlanta and claims to be preparing already for some sort of tailgate today. Jeff, good morning. Welcome to the college football season. You're on ESPN Radio. What's up, Jeff?
3: Good morning, guys. We have made it. It is finally that first Saturday.
0: Yes,
3: it is. Thank the Lord in heaven above. So I'm actually not going to a game today, but I do have ribs on the smoker. Got people coming over. Got plenty of beverages.
0: Okay.
3: It's going to be a great day.
0: Have you had a beverage yet?
3: Just coffee.
0: Okay. All right.
1: So okay. Yes, he's had a beverage.
0: Yeah, but
4: is this a real tailgate, though? I don't know if we can count this.
1: So, all right, so let's discuss that.
0: Okay. Emma,
1: are you saying tailgate has to be in a parking lot, or if you're having people over to the house, you got ribs on the smoker, does that qualify in collar bingo?
0: Unfortunately, that to me is not a tailgate. It's great, and I'm happy for you, Jeff. Save some for me, and we can kick it and have a great time. I mean, I don't know how I'm gonna get from Cleveland to Atlanta, but we'll figure it out. But that's not a tailgate. I think a tailgate is when you're cooking and you're drinking and you're partying away from your home.
1: In a parking lot,
0: right.
1: Because
0: yes.
1: A tailgate to me requires a vehicle of some kind to be the primary. So again, like Emmett said, we'd love to come over to your house for
0: the
1: party
0: for the call
1: that you're
0: too.
1: Having today.
0: Call.
1: I mean, and thanks for the invite. I think we just invited ourselves. But 888-SAY-ESPN, we're still looking for somebody who is preparing for a tailgate on Collar Bingo. 888-729-3776. Emmett is the number if you want to jump in. With Clemson and LSU on the docket with a little bit later on tonight, right here on most of these ESPN radio stations. I'm Aaron Goldhammer. He's Emmett Golden. This is ESPN Radio. And the ESPN app.
0: That's right. Keep hitting us up. 888-SAY-ESPN. More hammering in.
1: It's preseason for everybody.
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20: I'm Chad Ryder. College football week one. Three games in the top 25 last night. Number 7, Miami on the road hammers Stanford 45-6. Darian Mensah, 401 yards passing, 5 touchdowns, no turnovers. Malachi Toney, 12 grabs for a school record, 234 yards and 3 touchdowns. 10th-ranked Oklahoma trounces UTEP 51-0. John Mateer, 225 yards passing and 3 touchdowns. And plenty of points at the Coliseum.
21: Double tight end set. Maiava, he'll throw down to the 5-yard line. Mosley gets away, dives into the end zone, and it is a touchdown, USC.
22: 10-yard touchdown pass for Jaden Maiava, his third of the game and fifth of the season. And the Trojans now moving away, leading 22-0.
20: Call on 710 ESPN LA and 14th-ranked USC. No problem with Fresno State. 39-0 the final. Jaden Maiava, 349 yards passing, 3 touchdowns, a pair to Trent Mosley. On the baseball scoreboard, the Red Sox playing the Orioles 1-0 in Baltimore. Nicky Gasper with a home run in the first, his third in the last 5 games. Rangers scores, gets the win, goes 7 scoreless. Aroldis Chapman, his 32nd save. Cubs over the Marlins, 6-1 in Miami. Shota Imanaga gets his 9th win. Nico Horner, 3 hits, knocked in 3. White Sox down the Twins, 4-1. Chicago has a 2.5-game first-place lead on Cleveland. Braves over the Phillies, 5-2. Chris Sale goes to 14-9 with a win. Atlanta now with a 5-game first-place lead on Philadelphia.
23: Hey, it's Rochelle Smallman, and coming up Monday from week one in college football, all the U.S. Open action and everything in between. 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

0: 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I'm Aaron Goldhammer. He's Emmett Golden. It's the first Saturday of the college football season. Hour and a half away, Emmett, from Reese Davis taking the microphone. Start of College game day. They're in Baton Rouge, where Clemson and LSU will do battle. And our college tailgate show is also in Baton Rouge. Headed into kickoff starting at 4 o'clock this afternoon Eastern time for tonight's game, 7 o'clock Eastern. You can watch it on ESPN and ABC, and you can listen right here on ESPN Radio. Emmett, I thought the closest game last night, and the, I guess maybe one of the biggest stories, Michigan State really struggled with Toledo. Now, this was Pat Fitzgerald's debut back in the Big Ten after all of the scandal and drama or whatever that was when he left Northwestern. And I actually thought Michigan State showed some toughness because my phone was blowing up from all our Toledo friends, because we have a lot of them that are either grew up there or, right, you know, went to Toledo or and they thought they were about to get a Big Ten road win for the Mid-American Conference. Michigan State does end up coming back and putting this game away 30-20. Do you think Fitzgerald can make Michigan State what it was under Mark D'Antonio, and, you know, with some of the big wins that they've had in the past over Ohio State, over Notre Dame, can they become a national power again?
1: I mean, national power, I don't know. That's a lot. Because when I hear national power, I hear Alabama, Ohio State, LSU, you know, like, is

0: I don't know if we've ever seen them just dominate college football. I think that's just a whole different tier.
1: Sure, but they've won some Big Ten championships, and there was a stretch there where they were a much bigger threat to Ohio State than Michigan was. That's not the case. I mean, the door might be open for that now after the offseason that Michigan has had. 888-SAY-ESPN, 888-729-3776. Emmett, it is sweeping the nation. It is caller bingo. Please explain to everybody exactly what we're doing here today.
0: Yeah, so we're trying to check off some things. The one that we have found, we're looking for callers that's experiencing different things on game day as we celebrate college football and just sports in general. We've already found a fan going to their very first college football game. Now we're looking for somebody who is tailgating. Now, there's some wiggle room, right? We had a caller that said they were at home and they were firing up the grill and all this, but at home's not a tailgate. Could you be driving to a tailgate, preparing for a tailgate? These are all the things that we're kind of looking for.
1: Well, like the Supreme Court, Emmett, we will have to view this like the District Court in Baton Rouge. We'll have to look at this on a case-by-case basis. Let's go. Jeremy in Knoxville is on Hammer and Emmett this morning. You're on ESPN Radio. What's up, Jeremy?
2: We're already here, buddy. We're getting her done.
1: Wow. All right. Nice. All right. All right. So you're at the University of Tennessee. Set the scene for me.
2: Well, I don't know if you've ever been in Knoxville, but it's parking garage tailgating. So we're at 11th Street Garage because G10 is getting tore down. That's usually our big one. So we're at the 11th Street. We got the big commercial hot dog roller going. Bloody Mary's on the hand here, and we're waiting for Furman to show up.
1: I'd like to wish good luck to Furman, but I have a feeling that there will be a bit of a stomping this afternoon over there at the stadium. Give me your prediction. Record for Tennessee this year is what?
2: Well, 7-5. listen, I'm realistic. I mean, we got a great home schedule. We got LSU and Texas coming here. I mean, it's going to be awesome for us, but, we got a new quarterback and we got a lot of uncertainty. I'm optimistically hoping we're 8-4, but I'm thinking 7-5.
0: I like the realistic.
1: I like the realism. And thank you, Jeremy, for calling. You have checked off another one. Caller bingo rolls on this morning.
0: We got another one. Let's go.
1: Yeah, but they are the number 20 team in the country. Okay. So you might say, I hope we win 8 games, but that's kind of going in low. They do play Texas at the end of the month. That game is at Neyland. They play Auburn at home. Their SEC road games, Emmett, though, are doable. They're at Vanderbilt, okay? At Texas A&M. They're at South Carolina. They're at Arkansas. I don't know that any of those, Texas A&M is hard, but I don't know that any of those are considered, unwinnable for Tennessee this year. 888-SAY-ESPN, 888-729-3776. Michael is in Iowa and is, I think, already gotten something on the grill. Joins us on Hammer and Emmett this morning on ESPN Radio. What's up, Michael?
3: But the app is a little delayed.
4: Yeah.
3: So this is probably why.
1: Hold on. Turn that back up, Mikey.
0: He was breaking it down.
1: Turn that back up. Can we get Michael back or no?
0: You still there, Michael, or did we?
1: Michael?
3: Oh, wait.
0: Yeah, we got you.
3: Wait, you talking to me?
0: Yeah,
1: I'm talking to you. We talking to you this morning, Mike.
0: Yeah, hey man, and I love that you were breaking.
3: Oh yeah, sorry.
0: Love
3: man.
0: You were breaking
3: I was
0: down the app.
3: To my girl about how I listen to you guys on the app all the time, and it's a little delayed.
0: Yeah, well, we're live right now.
1: That's
0: we're
1: not
0: live
1: just
0: right
1: any
0: now.
1: App, Michael. That's the all-new ESPN app. So that's the finest sports app there is in the land.
3: Hey, first time caller, long time listener. You guys get me through my work day every day.
1: Thank you, Michael. Thank you.
3: ESPN Radio all the time, but huge Iowa fan, a little worried about going against Northern Illinois. They beat Notre Dame last year.
0: That is true.
1: They beat Notre Dame two years ago. It was 2 years ago. But what do you have? Your team analysis is fascinating, but what we really want to know is what's on the grill at your house right now.
3: So I got a hog ass on the smoker. I woke up at 5 to put it on there.

0: pork butt. Yeah. What I mean by that.
1: We're picking up what you're putting down.
0: Yeah.
2: Yeah. We speak hog's ass here in Cleveland. Yeah. Yes.
1: Now, do you find that the hog butt has the most flavor? Is that what we're thinking?
0: Well, technically it's a shoulder, but yeah.
1: Oh, okay. Yeah. All right. Well, it's not as funny if we call it a shoulder.
2: Wait, hold on. Thanks for the call.
1: Thank you for the call.
2: You can't declare pork butt and then tell us that it's actually pork shoulder. I mean, you know, when you say butt, I'm expecting butt, you know?
1: Yeah. And he actually called it hog ass. So, I mean, that's a butt to me, right? That's not a shoulder. I'm gonna refer to my shoulder as a butt.
2: Look, Emmett, over at Park Synagogue where I go, none of it is kosher and all of it is delicious. That's all right. 888-SAY-ESPN, 888-729-3776. Roger is down in Texas. I think he's on his way to a game or is at a game already. Break it down. Where you at, Roger?
1: What's going on, Roger?
3: Right now, I had to come into work, unfortunately, but you'll like this. I got brisket on the barbecue pit ready to go. I got ribs, about 300 pounds of sausage, and corn and potatoes.
2: Whoa. How many pounds of sausage?
3: 300 pounds of sausage.
2: What kind of restaurant are you working at?
1: While you're at work?
2: Whew.
3: Right now I work for Delaware Springs. It's a golf course here in Burnett.
2: Wow. Okay. The golf course, Emmett, they're going to be eating 300 pounds of sausage.
1: Oh, okay.
2: Roger in Texas is not eating 300 pounds of sausage by himself.
1: No, and that doesn't count. And it doesn't count either. I mean, we did already find our tailgater, that didn't count.
2: All right. We have a few new categories to get to next for Caller Bingo. 888-SAY-ESPN. If you want to jump in, 888-729-3776. And speaking of hog ass on a grill, Emmett. We'll talk about some coaches who are sitting on that grill on the hot seat as Hammer and Emmett gets you ready for the first Saturday of college football on ESPN Radio and the ESPN app.
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0: Like, the countdown has been longer this year than, like, ever before. But, folks, we made it. 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We are looking for fans doing all kinds of things as we get ready for games. 888-SAY-ESPN, 888-729-3776. We're playing caller bingo, Emmett, as we bounce around the country talking to all kinds of fan bases. We've found fans going to their first college football game. We found a fan who is already tailgating this morning. Mm-hmm. So congratulations to those fans. They're our first couple of winners. What do you win, Emmett, for caller bingo? You win, what is it?
1: Round of applause.
0: That's all right.
1: Yeah, yeah, yeah, round of applause.
0: All right.
1: Yeah.
0: Emmett, what is our next category? We're trying to find a fan who is doing what?
1: Are you attending an away game today? Mm. Right? Are you attending an away
0: game?
1: Are
0: you going into hostile territory?
1: Yes, and bonus points if you're wearing an away team's jersey.
0: Yes.
1: All right? Yeah, so if you're going on the road, it's not a home game. You're an away fan, in bonus points if you're wearing an away jersey today.
0: Emmett, I thought coaching changes last year were one of the main themes of the college season. You had James Franklin, Penn State, Brian Kelly, LSU. Big-time coaches at big-time schools losing their jobs in October, let alone at the end of the season. And there are some new faces at new places, which we'll talk about. But, Emmett, there are also a couple of coaches who I think better get off to a pretty good start this year if they don't want to end up on the hot seat. And let's start. I can't tell whether Kalen DeBoer at Alabama, Emmett, is one of the best coaches in the country or is squarely on the hot seat or, as you said earlier, one of the rules of Hammer and Emmett, two things can be true at the same time. And maybe both of those things are true. Is DeBoer on any kind of hot seat with the Crimson Tide fans, your opinion?
1: I think so. You know, what do they say? You don't want to be the man to replace the man. And replacing Nick Saban is a tough thing to do. I think DeBoer is a very good college coach. And I think they'll be okay, but being okay isn't good enough at Alabama. So I think he is necessary. I think he's a good head coach, but is also on the hot seat because if they lose three games this year, you know, God forbid they miss the college football playoff, you know, there may be some conversation about DeBoer.
0: Yeah, Nick Saban's not coming back to coach Alabama again, number one. Number two, like, Indiana stomped everybody last year. They won the national title, and Alabama won a game in the playoff last year. Like, they didn't just get to the playoff. They won a game once they got there. So, like, I kind of don't understand all of the, like, what Alabama fans are expecting. I guess win the national title every year, otherwise we're going to put you on the hot seat.
1: At least play for it.
0: Couple years ago, I felt bad for what happened to Florida State. Quarterback getting hurt. They should have been in the 14 playoff as it turned out because they lost their QB. They went undefeated. They weren't. But since then, Mike Norvell has gone 7-18. And I think he's got a big game already this weekend coming up on Monday night. What do you think about the state of affairs over at Florida State?
1: Yeah, that might be the hottest seat, you know, for somebody. You can't have another kind of down year. You just can't do that if you're Mike Norvell. There's a guy that you didn't bring up that I'm surprised you didn't lead with.

0: Who's that?
1: Bill Belichick.
0: Mm-hmm.
1: That has been a disaster.
0: But hold on. They won in Ireland against TCU, so can you be on a very hot seat now coming off a win? Or
1: I mean, after coming off or in the middle of an investigation, you certainly can. You know, there's a whole bunch of stuff going on at UNC. Lombardi just stepped down. We have no idea what's going on with Belichick's son. So there's a lot of, since Belichick has gotten there, it's just been a disaster from a PR standpoint. I'd be surprised if Bill May, I know they won their first game, but I still would be surprised if he made it all the way through this season.
0: Yeah, it feels like very short-lived and like it was a bad idea for Carolina from the very beginning. So, 888-SAY-ESPN, 888-729-3776. Hank is in Ohio, where we are, Emmett. And
1: oh,
0: he's
1: nice.
0: Up on Hammer and Emmett on ESPN Radio. What's up, Hank?
2: Hey, shout out to you guys and go Maslin Tigers. I'm on my way. I might be able to check off one of those bingo cards. I'm on my way to an away flag football game for first and second graders. The joy of being a dad. Right, living through your kids.
0: Hold on. How far is this game? Because it's 7 o'clock in the morning. What time do they kick off a flag football game? 8?
2: Kickoffs at 10, but tailgates at 9, baby. This is serious.
1: I heard
2: stuff.
1: That. That's what I'm talking about. That's what I'm talking about.
0: Hey,
1: and you know what, Hank? It count. All right? I know it's a flag football game, but it count. I'm giving you that. You're going into enemy territory. You're tailgating for a first grade flag football game. That's how we do it in Ohio.
0: Emmett, it's fair to tailgate for a first grade flag football game?
1: Absolutely not, but I still got love for people that are doing it. That's what I'm saying. Get it in. You should not have alcohol at
0: Emmett,
1: a first grade game.
0: It's the Purple Bomb Squad against the Red Raiders, and I'll tell you, I'm going to fire up the grill. I'm going to crack open the cooler like we're at Ohio State Ball State in the parking lot today.
1: Hey, man, I'm thinking about back in the day, 9 o'clock kickoff. Offs for peewee football and getting up early in the morning. That's an awesome time, man.
0: No question. Jamie is in North Carolina, joins us on ESPN Radio. What's up, Jamie?
3: How we doing? So on your bingo card, you said heading into hostile territory. So I'm actually on my way to coach in hostile territory this afternoon. So I got a bus full of people with away jerseys that we're wearing as well, which you said was on the card.
0: It is on the card, but who are you coaching? What, D3, D2, D1, high school?
1: Flag football? What are you doing?
3: It's not flag football. It's women's soccer, D2.
0: Okay, oh, women's
1: nice.
0: Soccer. D2
1: nice.
0: Women's soccer. Emmett, you're
1: does
0: oh,
1: I'm
0: count?
1: All about that. By the way, Bournemouth up 1-0 on Newcastle right now. You know, I always got some soccer on the TV there, so I love seeing that. We've checked it off more than once now. So we've got the away jerseys and going to the game. Because again, it's about celebrating sports.
0: Hang on. I was expecting, what? You know, someone from Muncie to call who's on their way to Columbus. They're gonna be the one person in a Ball State jersey at the game. You know,
1: well, I think hold on. Ask and ye shall receive. Let's stay right here in Ohio and bring in Ham. Ham, Ball State grad, I hear. Oh man, I set that up perfectly and we didn't.
0: Ham.
4: Yeah, can you guys hear me?
0: We got can hear you now. Go
1: What's
0: ahead,
1: up,
0: Ham, man.
4: Yeah. So I'm a Ball State grad, but my brother is an Ohio State grad. So this one's been circled on our calendar for a while. So I'll be in enemy territory wearing my Ball State gear.
1: Hey, I love it.
0: So it's a good game for Ball State today if they do what? What do they have to do to put a smile on your face against the Buckeyes?
4: Not get blanked. You got to put something on the scoreboard.
0: I agree. I agree. I think if it's 70-3, I think you walk out of there proud if you're a Ball State fan today. For people that don't know, Ball State rankings-wise, and Emmett, you know, rankings are just rankings, and we'll see what happens on the field. Ball State is thought to be one of the worst teams in, you know, college football this year. They're going up against the number one ranked team in the country.
1: Yes.
0: So I think it's safe to say, Emmett, if they pull the upset today, that would be like Mike Tyson, Buster Douglas, or craziest upset ever.
1: Yeah, I mean, it'd be up there with Appalachian State, you know.
0: I think it'd be crazier than Appalachian State.
1: Yeah. I mean, it just would be wild. It's not happening, but.
0: Ohio State only a 50.5 point favorite.
1: Ohio State could put you and I on the field at any position, and they'd still win in the blowout today.
0: Wait a minute. You think if they had their normal team, you know, Jeremiah Smith, Julian Sain, blah, blah, blah, the only issue is I'm playing right guard, they'd win.
1: Yes. If they put you in the slot, they'd still win. they would still win. There's no question about it, right? If they put me at corner, they'd still win.
0: Troy in Louisiana, welcome to college football season. What's up, Troy? You're on Hammer and Emmett. Go ahead.
5: I just wanted to tell y'all that I'm headed to the best venue in college football, headed to Baton Rouge. As a matter of fact, we're in a long line right now trying to get to Tiger Stadium.
1: Hey, I love that accent. That's all I got for you. That accent is amazing.
0: Troy, do you want to put NFL players? Who are you gonna lace up? Burrow or Jamar Chase going to be on the field today for LSU?
5: Anybody who helps us win, we take them. Right.
0: Yeah, boy, I can't disagree with that.
1: Is this Lane Kiffin? Is he calling in where you got to disguise his voice a little bit?
0: Oh, my God. Up next, we'll update that story, get you ready for week one. College football is here. I'm Aaron Goldhammer. He's Emmett Golden. Hammer and Emmett are on ESPN Radio.
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21: I'm Chad Ryder. It's week one in college football. Three games in the top 25 last night, including the Hurricanes cruising out west.
22: Mensa, Tony was right side, looking to throw, looking down the field. Well, that's it. Fly for Tony. Got him on the run. Here we go. He's at the five, and he's into the end zone. Boy, Miami touchdown. 47 yards on the strike from Mensa to Malachi Tony. A force of nature with another touchdown.
21: That was a familiar connection. The call on 104.3 WQAM, Darian Mensa in his Miami debut. 401 yards passing, five touchdowns. Three of those going to Malachi Tony, who had 12 catches for a school record 234 yards. And number seven, Miami, hammered Stanford 45-6. 14th-ranked USC with a 39-0 drubbing of Fresno State. Jade Mayava, 349 yards passing and three touchdowns. John Mateer had three touchdown passes as 10th-ranked Oklahoma blows out UTEP 51-0. Tonight, Clemson faces number 11 LSU in Baton Rouge. Lane Kiffin's head coaching debut at LSU. And it's on ESPN Radio and ABC TV. The kickoff at 7:30 Eastern. Baseball, the Padres take down the Yankees 3-2 in 10 innings in San Diego. Luis Campusano, a walk-off two-run homer. Ben Rice with his 36th homer in the loss. San Diego has a half-game lead on Arizona for the final NL wild card. Astros down the Diamondbacks 3-1. Houston has a three-game first-place lead on Texas.
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0: Week zero was just an appetizer. Thursday and Friday night was fun, but today it all gets real. The first Saturday of the college football season is here. Clemson LSU is tonight. We're getting you ready. 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We're on the ESPN app. We're on SiriusXM Channel 80. 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I'm Aaron Goldhammer. He's Emmett Golden, playing a little caller bingo today as we throw out the action. And if you're a caller who is doing what we're saying, you call 888-SAY-ESPN, 888-729-3776. We're getting you ready for a big slate of games today. And Emma, we also have to talk about a couple of things that happened last night where in your Heisman rankings, Emmett, and do you have a vote for the Heisman Trophy? I feel like you're the one person I know.
1: I'm trying to get one. Hey, Heisman Trust, holler at your boy, all Emmett, right?
0: People have Heisman votes that don't even, I don't know. You deserve a Heisman vote. Let me put it that way.
1: Yeah, for sure.
0: You had a couple guys move into prime position last night. Now, remember, most schools haven't even played a game yet. But Emmett, Malachi Tony, everybody's talking Jeremiah Smith. Oh, might be the greatest receiver I've ever seen. Mm-hmm. Malachi Tony, I think, heard all of that stuff. And going into his sophomore year at Miami, he decided to put on a show. Last night, this was on 104.3 WQAM in Miami, where they went across the country and dominated Stanford.
22: Mensa, Tony was right side, looking to throw, looking down the field. Well, that's it. Fly for Tony. Got him on the run. Here we go. He's at the five, and he's into the end zone. Boy, Miami touchdown. 47 yards on the strike from Mensa to Malachi Tony. A force of nature with another touchdown.
0: Malachi Tony last night, Emmett, 12 catches, 234 yards, and three touchdowns. Darian Mensa in his Miami debut, 27-30 for 401. He threw for five scores as Miami rolled Stanford 45-6. If you had to pick one of those two for the Heisman right now, I don't know which one you'd choose.
1: It's tough. I want to go with Tony. This is the thing that makes me go, I'm not so quick to just hand it to Malachi. The 27-30.
0: Yeah.
1: The 27
0: five touchdowns, 30. Three incompletions is
1: and
0: impressive.
1: And 400 yards. So you just weren't dinking and dunking either. No. You know, you averaged, he averaged over 13 yards a pass. So I might have to tip my cap there. But man, it's tough. It's a good problem to have for Miami. Who's the best player when you got two really good guys right there?
0: In all seriousness, and I know he had a great freshman season last year, the big stat was that Malachi Toney didn't drop a pass as Miami went all the way to the championship game, and they were in it against Indiana at the very end. Emmett, I don't know that you're throwing Heisman poses in early September. Like, I've to be honest, I've never seen that before. You and I can joke about it, but we're on ESPN radio. I was a little, I don't know, I was rolling my eyes, and then Mikey C., our producer, texted us. You cannot, it's foul to throw the Heisman pose in September, but your opinion on this kind of changed as the game went on, right?
1: Yeah, I was with you guys at first. I was like, come on, man. It's like you just scored a touchdown. It's the first game. What's the big deal? But after you scored three and hang 234, cool with me. You know, I mean, hey, man, you want to hit the, you can hit the Dougie. You can hit the Heisman pose. You could do the Cabbage Patch. You do whatever you want to do when you're getting in the end zone like that.
0: Emmett, when you're playing Stanford, I look. If Miami's playing Notre Dame and it's November and Malachi Toney's in the Heisman race, okay, fine, do your Desmond Howard thing. If I'm Dez, I'm sitting up there at College Game Day today and I'm like, man, don't forget, I threw the Heisman pose against Ohio State. It was the last game of the season when we were on the precipice of having an unbelievable, we were not playing in September against Stanford, but I guess that's the world that we live in today. Emmett, meanwhile, USC really put it to Fresno State, and they actually had fans. All right, you got some fans in the stands at the Coliseum last night. Jaden Maiava is one of the best quarterbacks in the country, and last night on 710 ESPN LA, he showed why.
2: This is second and eight play, faking the handoff to Miller, winding up and throwing downfield all alone. Trent Mosley at the 40, 35 to the 30. One man to beat, steps inside, and he'll beat him to the 10, to the 5, and a touchdown, Trent Mosley. Touchdown, USC. He only had one guy out there to beat him, and that guy had no chance.
0: All right, it's Fresno State, but 39-0. Emmett, two pretty impressive performances from Maiava. And while they gave up a bunch of points to San Jose State last night, it was evident to me they were trying to prove a point with defense and that Lincoln Riley's team could actually play some.
1: Yeah, yeah. And you know, you talked about Maiava and the 349 that he threw up there, three touchdowns. And the zero for Fresno State is a big deal, to your point. And we'll see. I'm always just like, it's not – I want to say my grandfather is USC, but it's actually not my USC. It's not Reggie Bush, Matt Leinart, like those guys. I'm not a believer yet. I got to see them, you know, do it a few more games than just running away with Fresno State.
0: They've got a very difficult Big Ten schedule, including Ohio State will go to the Coliseum in Los Angeles a little bit later on this fall. In the meantime, Emmett, Oklahoma also got their season started on a good note last night. Look, you're playing UTEP. You were probably expecting to win something like 51-0. I thought John Mateer looked healthy, which was the thing I'm looking for, I guess, for them early in the season the most. 11-17 for 225 and three touchdowns. And for Brett Venables, they made the playoff last year. Remember, Emmett, they had the lead against Alabama and had that disastrous end to the half. You know, I'm curious to see if they could keep Mateer healthy all year, exactly what the ceiling for the Sooners looks like.
1: Yeah, you know, they come into the season ranked 10th. And again, it's just about winning. Anybody can climb that ladder. You just can't have any games where you slip up. You know, look, next week they go to Michigan. I kind of like them in that game. Now Texas, they play Texas, they play Ole Miss.
0: They go to Georgia.
1: Yeah.
0: This is, South Carolina comes to, Oklahoma. They go to Florida. They play Ole Miss at home. They play A&M. They play Missouri.
1: They got a tough schedule.
0: A two-loss season for Oklahoma, to me, would be an unbelievable season for Brett Venables and John Mateer.
1: Yeah, I agree. I agree. So, good job. You did what you were supposed to do against UTEP. John Mateer looked pretty good. 11-17, and he looked really good, but, you know, you got to do it against a little tougher competition to get that equity.
0: 888-SAY-ESPN, 888-729-3776. Let's go to North Carolina, where Kay is standing by on Hammer and Emmett on ESPN Radio. What's up, Kay?
3: Hey, gentlemen, good morning. I just wanted to comment on the Belichick UNC football issue. And I'll put this out. I am a grad. I used to actually spend time with the football team in college around Coach Brown. All that said, football's changed, but it's just an embarrassment now. I mean, you know, the greatest coach of all time, yes, Belichick. I give him that in NFL. But we've all wondered what's been going on since he got here. We hear about things like Lombardi, you know, threatening media members to ruin their careers. We hear about cheerleading competitions that Belichick set the weekend before, you know, off weekends before Clemson. We hear about, you know, now Steve Belichick and drugs and, you know, all these accusations. And Coach Brown, we went to number fourth in the country. I think it was 98. You know, he had two awful seasons when he started. And I know football's changed a lot. I don't know who led this charge other than the Board of Trustees and the Chancellor. And it's just not what Carolina football should be. And it's an absolute embarrassment here. I don't think Carolina fans, many of them you ask, we don't want to win. We don't care about winning right now. Let's just get this straight. Everybody wants to clean house. It's awful. So,
0: Kay, that's interesting because you think that, you know, the John Madden quote is that winning is the great deodorant. But,
1: right.
0: I'd have thought that winning that game last week would have gotten some of the traction off of Belichick's back. It feels like it hasn't, Emmett.
1: No, he didn't win a championship. He won a football game. You know what I'm saying? Like, yeah, I get it was overseas, but he just won a game. And coming off of what happened last year, what's in the news now, it's been like you need to win it. Championships for that type of stuff to get dismissed, and hearing from a UNC fan sounds like they're over it, and I understand why.
0: I mean, Belichick was known so much in the NFL for being only about football. Since he's got to Carolina, it has been about everything except for football. Yeah. And I'm sure he would say that's on us, that's on the culture today.
1: Like, old Belichick would have, but old Belichick wouldn't have gone to a cheerleading competition before he had to, you know, coach a game. So this Belichick ain't that Belichick. That's not the do your job guy. I don't know what happened to him, but he's not the same dude.
0: All right, Emmett, it's time for us to get our next topic going for Caller Bingo. 888-SAY-ESPN. Right. Explain to everybody what we're doing, and I want you to pick one of these topics. 888-SAY-ESPN, the number if you want to jump in.
1: All right, so we're celebrating college football. We're celebrating sports and fans and all of that. We're looking to check off some boxes. We've already found a fan going to their first college game, found a fan going to an away stadium, wearing an away jersey, found someone who was tailgating. How about, is there a fan that's had their first beer already?
0: All right, you have to have consumed... Let's just say,
1: but not be drunk.
0: But yeah, because we're not letting that happen. You're not getting through Mikey C if you've had five. Okay, we could tell. Trust
1: me. Four, maybe, but not five.
0: Two, three.
1: Yeah, if you've been drinking light beer, it's cool.
0: If you've been drinking Bloody Marys, that also qualifies. Okay. Mimosas, which isn't really a college football type beverage.
1: Yeah, I'm judging if you're drinking a mimosa at a college football tailgate. I'm just saying, I'm judging.
0: I've done it. 888-SAY-ESPN.
1: I'm judging you.
0: 888-729-3776. We will get to your calls. We're 45 minutes away from the start of College Game Day over on ESPN. And Emmett, up next. Ooh, I don't know really what's coming for us.
1: Me either.
0: Because it's time for us to get out and spin the wheel of topics. College football season is here, and this is Hammer and Emmett.
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4: Okay, it is time for us to play the Wheel of Topics, the first Saturday of college football. I'm Aaron Goldhammer. He's Emmett Golden. 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If you know the show, you probably know the Wheel of Topics. But if you don't, Emmett, welcome everybody and explain exactly how it works.
5: So listen, there's a lot of stuff to talk about during the show, especially college football is rocking and rolling. But we got to fit some stuff in, and we don't even get told exactly what we're going to talk about during this segment. It's just a bunch of the little things that our producer, Mikey C, wants us to get into. So we spin the wheel, whatever it lands on, we talk about, and I always do the honors and spin it first. Here we go.
4: All right, here it is. Good spin, man.
5: Thank you. Thank you. I've been working out.
0: Too many cooks.
6: All right, guys, the L.A. Rams are really hoping to have a great season, and they're so excited about it. They named their team captains for 2026, all 11 of them, if you want to know.
4: Emmett, this is absurd. Yeah. There are 53 guys on the roster.
5: Right.
4: Half the team's going to go running out there for the coin toss. Fair or foul, 11 captains on your football team.
5: It's completely foul. You know the cliche, if you have two quarterbacks, you have none. If you have 11 captains, you don't have a captain. Right? Like, who's going to make the, that's why you have captains to help make decisions. If you got 11 people, that's a committee. You know, that's not, it's what you need. Offense, defense, special teams, that's it.
4: So you think three captains is appropriate?
5: It's plenty. You want to go four, if you want to give like somebody who worked hard in practice all week an extra little that a boy by letting him go out for the coin toss too, I'm cool with that. But 11?
4: 11 captains is a

0: lot.
1: Crazy.
0: And the other thing that I saw that I thought was just, I mean, we know Myles Garrett pretty well. Both you and I are in Cleveland. There's an article on ESPN.com about how he has changed the culture of the Rams from the sideline. Get the heck out.
1: He has, like, he hasn't practiced since August, August.
0: Do you mean he's changed the culture and that he's made their culture worse? What was broken about the Rams culture?
1: Yeah, there was nothing wrong with it. I just love that, like, he hasn't been practicing at all. They're like, what an impact.
0: Hey, guys, let's go through a little adversity with Myles Garrett before we declare that he's changed any kind of. He's a fantastic player. I'm not disputing that for a second.
1: One of the best to ever do it.
0: All right, I'm going to take the wheel before we get ourselves in trouble any more than we already are. I'm going to give a little bit of a spin. Here we go.
2: Stepping down.
3: All right, guys, I don't know if you caught this yesterday, but the WNBA will be looking for a new commissioner at the end of the year. Kathy Engelbert, who's had a up and down time as commissioner, has said she will retire at the end of the season.
1: I think it's a good call.
0: Way to be kind and say, so many of the players were like, oh, we want to thank Kathy for all of her hard work. And go back and watch the Nafisa Collier press conference if you want to know what the players really think about Kathy Engelbert. And I will leave it there. I think the league will be very happy to be taking on a new commissioner, Emmett, as soon as possible. But what I don't know is, like, who's the right person for this job? Because they got to get this right.
1: Yeah, it's a great question, and I don't know. I saw a list of people, and the first name was Michelle Obama, and I was like, I don't know. Like, I don't know if we need Mrs. Obama being the commissioner. Whoever they pick, they got to be ready for the big time.
0: Yes.
1: Because I think what happened in this current situation is they got extremely popular extremely fast, and they were not ready for it. So they need to have somebody who is ready for the big stage, whoever it is.
0: So in that sense, I do wonder about Mark Tatum, who is the deputy commissioner of the NBA. And just because he knows what it's like to have the biggest stars in sports in his league and knows how to brand that, manage it, and try to bridge gaps between owners and players. And so I understand why he's up there on the list. I had a crazy idea that I thought LeBron would be a great WNBA commissioner that you just kind of shot down.
1: Yeah.
0: Does it have to be a woman? Like, do you think that matters to the league?
1: I don't think it has to be, but I do think it's important. You know, I think it's very important to kind of have the leadership look like the players.
0: Yeah.
1: You know, so I do think it's important.
0: All right, Emmett, I'm going to give you the wheel. I'm going to
1: trust you to
0: give it a spin. It's the wheel of topics here on Hammer and Emmett.
1: I'm going to spin it as hard as I can this time. Let's go. Need some oil.
3: All right, guys.
4: Quiet, please.
3: Quiet, please. That's right, because the U.S. Open is going on. I'm sure you caught some of the matches here on ESPN. And two-time defending champion Aryna Sabalenka finally found something that could stop her, and that's the smell of marijuana. On Friday, she complained of the overpowering smell of marijuana coming from the stands during her match on Friday.
1: The overpowering smell is what surprised me. Like, if there was a faint hint of weed in the air, well, whatever, right? But are they sparking up in tennis?
0: Yes.
1: Really, like, big-time tennis majors or whatever?
0: When I used to go to the U.S. Open, tennis fans to watch tennis went to the U.S. Open. Now the U.S. Open is a place to go, and you drink 14 Honey Deuce drinks, and you pay $100 for your chicken nuggets with caviar. Did you know they have a $100 box?
1: $100? What?
0: $100 chicken nugget.
1: Chicken nuggets for $100?
0: Yes.
1: Does it come with weed?
0: It comes with caviar. I'm telling you, like, beluga fancy caviar. And then, of course, people are, it's legal in New York, or at least to, like, own or carry. I don't know if it's really legal to go to the U.S. Open. But it is bothering the players. Sabalenka's not the only one who said they feel high when they're playing.
1: Man, listen, I've been to a lot of concerts this summer, right? I've gone and seen Jelly Roll. Don't ask me why, but yeah, I've seen Jelly Roll. I've seen Queens of the Stone Age, Foo Fighters. I've seen Usher and Chris Brown. And there was the smell of marijuana at every concert that I went to. I would never expect that at a very sophisticated tennis match.
0: Less sophisticated than you think.
1: Obvious.
0: The crowd
1: Wu-Tang Clan at the U.S. Open.
0: their weed is just more expensive.

0: expensive than the weed and all of those concerts that you went to. I'm going to give the wheel a spin. Here we go. Wheel of Topics on Hammer and Emmett.
1: Dancing Banana.
2: All right, guys. Being a corporate guy that I am, I'll tell you about the next season of Dancing with the Stars, mainly because it's going to feature one of the Savannah Bananas. He will be competing for the Dancing with Stars trophy along with actress Julia Stiles, who was actually in a dancing movie, so I don't know if that's fair.
0: Yeah, but I don't know how good a dancer Julia Stiles really is.
2: Pretty good in the movie.
0: She was in that Save the Last Dance, you know, movie, but that, we're talking about 30 years ago that she was in that. Emmett, is a Savannah Banana a star? Like, again, in setting this up, Mikey C. didn't exactly have the name at the top of his list. Now, I love bananas, okay? I would go see some banana ball. I appreciate the banana ball. I'm just asking.
3: Yeah.
0: I think the concept is the star. The individual players are not stars in banana ball.
3: I can't say I've ever heard someone say, insert player here is my favorite Savannah Banana. They're just usually like, oh, I love the Savannah Bananas.
0: Yeah, there's the guy on stilts. There's the guy who does the flips and makes the catch. That's probably like four or five different guys.
2: Jackson Olsen, the infielder for the Savannah Bananas.
0: Oh, there Jackson Olsen. Emmett, who's your favorite Savannah Banana?
3: We love Jackie O around here.
0: It's got to be Jackson Olsen. 888-SAY-ESPN, the number. That's 888-729-3776. College Game Day is a half hour away. We're getting you ready for the first Saturday on Hammer and Emmett.
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8: Reeves has got it. Alley-oop to Brady. Slam dunk.
1: Your home.
8: Perfectly executed. Reeves on the alley. Brady on the oop.
1: ESPN LA.
13: I'm Sean Ryder. It's week one of college football. We had three games in the top 25 last night, including 14th-ranked USC having no problem with Fresno State, 39-0 in the final. Jaden Maiava, 349 yards passing, three touchdowns, two of those to Trent Mosley. 10th-ranked Oklahoma blows out UTEP, 51-0. John Mateer with three touchdown passes. And Miami transfer Darian Mensah, his Hurricanes debut, 401 yards passing, five touchdowns, no turnovers. Malachi Toney, 12 catches, school record 234 yards and three TDs as number 7 Miami crushes Stanford 45-6. The baseball and the Rays continue to roll.
14: Two balls, no strikes to Caminero. Runners do take their leads. There goes Mateo on the pitch. Line drive up the middle, base hit center field. Mateo around third and he will score. And Caminero's 90th run batted in has given the Rays a 7-5 lead in ninth.
13: The call on 620 WDAE and the Rays get past the Rangers 7-6 the final. Tampa Bay now with a four-game first-place lead on the Yankees who fall to the Padres 3-2 in 10 innings. In San Diego, Luis Campusano will walk off two-run homer. Dodgers down the Nationals 5-3 in L.A. Blake Snell goes six scoreless with seven strikeouts. Cardinals top the Rockies 7-6. Blue Jays roll the Royals 9-2. Toronto currently one game in back of Cleveland for the final AL wild card. Astros have won three in a row, a 3-1 victory over the Diamondbacks. And Houston has a three-game first-place lead on Texas. White Sox take down the Twins 4-1.
15: Hey, it's Michelle Smallman, and coming up Monday, we'll react to a full slate of college football games and look ahead to an early season battle in the ACC on Sportsmanlike, 6 a.m. Eastern, right here on ESPN Radio, ESPN2, and ESPNU.

0: LSU football team, they're the Tigers. Mm-hmm. The Clemson football team, they're also the Tigers.
1: Oh, whoa.
0: In Baton Rouge, they call their stadium Death Valley.
1: Uh-huh.
0: In Columbia, South Carolina, they call their stadium Death Valley. So
1: I feel like I'm in an episode of Black Mirror right now.
0: So there are a lot of similarities between these teams.
1: It's freaky.
0: Lane Kiffin, Dabo Swinney, Lane's debut. No NFL players on rosters, as it turns out. Coverage starts 7 o'clock Eastern time tonight. ESPN Radio, the ESPN app. We've got Clemson and LSU. Guys, hit it.
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0: I'm Aaron Goldhammer, he is Emmett Golden, and we are on campus for this week one of the college football season as we swing it around all the biggest games. And Emmett, we've got to get started with that very matchup in Baton Rouge.
3: Clemson at number 11 LSU.
0: Mark Kestisher will call all the action, ESPN play-by-play announcer, 7 o'clock Eastern time tonight. Kesty, how excited are you to get out of the courtroom and onto the football field?
1: Mark, you there?
0: Kesty?
1: Mark, you there?
0: Yeah, uh-oh. Kesty? I think the judge took away Mark's cell phone.
1: Oh, no. Oh, no. He told me, hey, look, it's preseason for us, too. We'll get it together. Don't worry about it. All right. Let's see.
0: We got Mark Kestisher?
1: Is Kesty right? No, we don't.
0: Kesty.
1: Okay,
0: right.
1: No, we're going to go.
0: Let's swing it on over to Alabama, the Crimson Tide. Hit it!
3: East Carolina at number 13, Alabama.
0: We're getting analysis from all over the country this morning on Hammer and Emmett. Nick Kelly joins us. He's the Alabama beat writer for AL.com. I know Nick Saban's not there, Nick, to lecture kids to get their butts in seats for this game, but describe the atmosphere, if you can, around the Alabama football team as they're not in the top 10 heading into the start of the season.
4: Yeah, well, if anything, it'll prevent people from showing up today, it's the weather and the heat. I mean, it's supposed to be

0: expectations for Keelan Russell?
1: Sky high. Let's just say there's a bit of excitement for him just because, I mean, he's the highest rated recruit in program history, according to 247. So if you think about all the guys they've had come through here, I mean, just even recent history, he's ranked higher than Bryce Young was. Bryce Young won a Heisman, came in as a second-year quarterback. So Keelan Russell has a lot of excitement around him, but he also just plays an exciting brand of football. I mean, he's a guy who can make plays off schedule and make throws and put footballs in places that in windows that many quarterbacks can't. And so, yeah, we'll see how he handles maybe the smaller things, the less exciting things, but the guy's a human highlight reel, and I think folks, including myself, are very intrigued and excited to see what he can do.
2: All right, stay cool out there. Nick Kelly is in Tuscaloosa, where East Carolina will come to town for East Carolina and Alabama. Thank you, Nick. All right, up next, let's try Mark Kestisher again and go to Death Valley.
3: Kesty, you there? What's up, man?
4: Can you guys hear me all right? Am I finally on from Baton Rouge?
3: Yeah, we finally got you.
2: We were worried that some judge from some court took your phone away. Kesty, how excited are you to stop talking about courtrooms and start talking about football?
4: I am very excited. I looked at the 210 players on the rosters, and none of them are named Judge that I understand. So we will be all right once we hit 6:30 local time here tonight, we hope.
3: How much do you think Dabo was enjoying all of the attention being on LSU in the lead up to this big game?
4: I can't imagine, Emmett, that he's enjoying it anymore because you're right. Nobody's talking about Clemson. They're not really being talked about at the top of the ACC. He's got a quarterback who's waited his turn 3 years to get his shot and has to play in front of 100,000 plus. So let all the talk be about LSU. Let all the talk about, be about players who aren't even going to dress tonight. And I think he's happy with that.
2: What are you expecting from Sam Levitt tonight in his Tiger debut?
4: You know, I'm expecting to see the guy we saw at Arizona State a couple of years ago. You know, last year he dealt with that Liz Frank injury. By all accounts, had practiced the last few days, has looked terrific. He's a great dual threat quarterback. He's got a ton of weapons, as you'd expect at LSU. 9 new receivers. No real alpha receiver, but he's got this 6'7 guy that they call a tight end who may as well just be a big giant receiver in Tre'Davious Green. They have an improved running back room, improved offensive line. So I think, Sam Levitt at the start going out on paper, what they've seen from practice, I know that Charlie Weiss Jr. has really hit it off with him and they're expecting some big things.
2: Well, LSU better win. Otherwise, the noise is going to get pretty loud pretty quickly. Mark Kestisher is going to be on the call tonight in Baton Rouge. LSU and Clemson are finally going to play a football game. Kesty, appreciate the time. Thank you. Up next, let's go to the home, Emmett, I can't believe I'm saying this still, of the defending national champions.
5: North Texas at number 6, Indiana.
2: They are number 6 in the country, but they were number 1 last year. Zach Osterman covers IU athletics for the Indianapolis Star, and he joins us now on Hammer and Emmett as we go around campus. And Zach, just explain what the atmosphere you think is going to be like at the stadium today, where a banner is going to be going up and Kurt Cignetti is going to be considered a national champion head coach at home for the first time.
6: Yeah, the high is 93 here, so everybody's, I think, going to be clinging to the water bottles, but I don't expect that it's going to dampen attendance, and I don't expect that it's going to dampen everybody's attitude. I think there's kind of been, this has felt, I think, for a lot of Indiana fans, like sort of the last piece in the puzzle is the chance to come back together and celebrate it at home. Obviously, there's bigger games on the horizon this season at Memorial Stadium for Indiana, but the pageantry and the passion of today, I mean, I know one person who is going to be raising a national championship flag at his tailgate, complete with a ceremony. I know folks who have been planning trips down for this for months. Like I said, the weather is not going to keep anybody away. It's going to be quite a scene today, I suspect.
3: How did winning the national championship last year affect the expectations for this year's team?
6: Truthfully, I think this team, and certainly this head coach, would tell you they didn't change them at all because that's the expectation. And I think that's been Kurt Cignetti's message basically since

0: he got to Indiana. I think, you know, there were a lot of the viral quotes in his first year, and he kind of talked about, I felt like I had to coach my fan base a little bit at that time. But I don't think anybody needs coached on that anymore. I think everybody understands that it's his expectation, not necessarily to go 16-0, but simply to sort of hold yourself to a championship level standard and to sort of let the chips fall where they may. But that's what you deliver day in, day out. Cignetti doesn't talk a lot about last year. As you can imagine, he is not a coach for looking backward very often, for reflecting much. But in terms of expectations, I don't think anybody has higher expectations for Indiana than Indiana does, and that starts with the head coach.
1: All right, there he is, Zach Osterman. He covers IU athletics for the Indy Star. Zach, appreciate the time. North Texas and Indiana, the national championship banner being raised, Emmett, at a tailgate. Because
2: yeah, I love that.
1: Emmett, the fans added a lot to the mix. They wouldn't have been able to do it, of course, without the fans. All right, we are playing Collar Bingo throughout the course of the morning here, getting you ready for week one of college football, the first Saturday of the season. And we are looking, Emmett, for somebody who has consumed an alcoholic beverage already as our next category, correct?
2: Yes. Yeah. At least one. Hopefully not 12 or 13 or anything like that, but at least one. That's what we're looking for.
1: Let's try Alex, who's in Nebraska, and he joins us on Hammer and Emmett on ESPN Radio. What's up, Alex?
3: It's still early. I mean, the sun's coming up and there's college football in the air, but it's called the 20s and you need the base. And, you know, you have to have a taste. Do you need 20 watermelons?
2: Okay.
3: You need 20 pineapples and 20 gallons of Everclear, and you find a nice bathtub. Mm. That's just the base. Then you put 20 pounds of ice in that, and then you just start stirring. And you know those little squeeze packets that you put in your water bottle? You know, just flavorful.
2: Crystal light. Yeah.
3: You find out whatever flavor. It's like Mad Dog 2020. It's fat tub. Then that's the other thing. 20 gallons of Cheetos, to be specific.
1: All right, Alex, keep stirring, keep it going. Emmett, I don't drink anything out of a bathtub unless the bathtub has been appropriately cleaned.
2: Man, we need that laugh as a drop. I'm here to say that laugh was an amazing laugh. That was awesome. My going away party from college, we basically did something. Like, we didn't do it in a bathtub. We had a big big tub that we put it in.
1: A big bucket?
2: Yeah, big bucket. But it was, it was my introduction to Everclear, which is not, at the time, was not sold up in the north. Call it that.
1: No, and I guess is sold in Nebraska, as we learned. Yeah. I think Alex is on Hammer and Emmett. I don't know. Do you think they'll make room for Alex on College Game Day? What do you think? Herbie's going to step aside for like the 9:15 segment, let Alex in Nebraska grab the
2: microphone? As long as he busts into a laugh. I got to have that laugh. That laugh was amazing.
1: Caller Bingo will continue. 888-SAY-ESPN, first Saturday of college football, but pennant races are also getting hot. Yes. And we will talk with a guy who knows a little something about them on Hammer and Emmett next.
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0: slate of college football that have massive spreads. You know, Ohio State's a 50.5-point favorite against Ball State, and it's not the only one. What's the rule if you're attending one of these games, especially where it's going to be hot, which it is across the majority of the country? What's the rule for how long you have to stay? You have to stay the entire game, or if your team goes up by, you know, 60 points or something, yeah, is it okay for you to get in the car, grab a bottle of water, and get yourself cooled down?
1: Always cool to leave a game early unless it's close. If it's a close game, you stay. If it's a blowout, either way, you can leave as soon as you get to the second half of the game, whether third quarter, middle of the third, start of the fourth. You can bounce if it gets out of hand.
0: I it depends on what kind of fan you are. If you dressed up like in a costume to go to the game, you have to stay for the whole game. You know, Buckeye guy, you're not allowed to leave. Sorry. You have to be there all the way, the whole way through. You got to be supporting the fourth or fifth stringers. If it's me and I got to get home to my two kids and my wife back in Cleveland, I'm going to be on the next thing smoking if Ohio State goes up by 30-plus points. Emmett, let's go and bring in our ESPN MLB insider. Buster Olney joins us now on this first Saturday of college football because, Buster, while everybody's starting to talk the pigskin, the baseball pennant races are heating up, and you know Emmett and I are excited because the Guardians yesterday won not one but two games in their last at-bat. They did some things that historically had not been seen before. How much of a turning point do you think that can be, not only in the race for the AL wild card, but maybe even in the AL Central?
2: Well, I mean, let's face it, in a race among mediocre teams, you know, to have a day like they had yesterday with, you know, Travis Bezzana, the former number one overall pick, having that sort of performance in game one and then coming back and you know, having the walk-off later in the day, that absolutely could be difference-making because these teams are so closely jammed together. We're finally starting to see a little bit of separation. Yeah, the Guardians are leading the race for the third wild card in the American League. You have Toronto behind them by a game. But we're starting to see teams like, I mean, Detroit now is pretty much out of it. Baltimore has drifted off. And the Seattle Mariners continue to be the most confounding team in baseball, you know, with the easiest schedule down this stretch. And now they're 10 games under 500. So, yeah, it's looking good for your Guardians. And by the way, I live that quandary that you just talked about.

0: about when can you leave a game. I did a sports weekend in Nashville with my son, I want to say about 6 or 7 years ago. We were going to see Vanderbilt basketball the first night, then Vanderbilt football, then the Predators, then the Titans over the course of 3 days.
1: Ooh.
0: Vanderbilt went down 28-0, I think, in the first half to Kentucky. And I just turned to Jake and I'm like, we're gone. I was not going to stay, especially with all these other things on the docket. And I'm a, you know, proud alum wearing the Vanderbilt sweatshirt, but I was not going to sit through that.
2: Buster, it was about 6 years ago. I took my family to a Guardians game on Labor Day, and they were losing like 6-1, and it was the seventh inning, and my family looked like they were over it. I said, okay, let's go. We get in the car. Before we got home, the Guardians came back and won.
0: Yeah, but you have them on it. You have them on it. In that situation as a dad, you're like, okay, do you have enough food? Are you good? You got enough food? Are you good? Okay, it's a collective decision. Who wants to stay? Okay, we're leaving. And then when the Guardians come back, you can say, hey, it was a group decision.
2: Yep.
1: but Buster, it can't be game one of the 88 World Series. Like that, those people who left, like, deserve to be appropriately ridiculed. If you don't know the story, Gibson hits the home run and you see the brake lights, right, of a couple of cars that tried to get out of Dodger Stadium early, be like, uh-oh, I think we missed something we might have wanted to stay there for. Buster only is our guest. All right, couple other things. Speaking of the Dodgers around the world of Major League Baseball, can you give us an update? What is Shohei Ohtani's status as we head into the last couple of weeks here from an injury standpoint?
0: Uncertain. He's not feeling good. He's got this right bicep issue along with a left knee issue. You know, a couple days ago, Dave Roberts, Brandon Gomes, their general manager, were basically at that point talking about, no, we don't think we'll have to use the IL. Well, that's been walked back. Yesterday, Dave Roberts basically said, well, we'll see where it goes from here. I mean, let's face it, at this point, I'm sure that, you know, even Shohei Ohtani, and I've told you guys before, he runs the show. Like, what Shohei wants, Shohei gets. And so if he really wants to pitch, and he hasn't thrown in a game since July 3rd, he hasn't thrown in a week from a mound, if that's what he really wanted, I mean, the Dodgers would go, okay. But without a doubt, at this point, their strong preference is, look, we just need to get you right for our offense, which has been terrible in the second half of the year. So do what you need to do. Take days off, get right physically, rest in order to help our offense.
2: The Cronkies are getting into baseball, Buster, as they are buying the Angels. What effect do you think this will have on that franchise?
0: Well, it can't be worse, right?
1: I mean, don't say
0: it
1: that.
0: It can't be worse.
1: That's what Clipper fans thought, Buster. Don't say that.
0: You're right. I didn't think about that. Look, Artie Moreno is so interesting because you talk to different people about him and they all say he is a huge baseball fan. And maybe that actually worked against him in being an owner because he thought like he knew what he was doing in, you know, that locking up players like Josh Hamilton to big contracts and then not investing in the farm system. They've been an absolute disaster. But I will say this. Now that you have a new owner who presumably is going to follow the lead of his front office and invest more in the minor league system, Mike Trout is one step closer to returning to the playoffs, which should be good for baseball.
1: No doubt. Buster Olney is with us, ESPN MLB Insider. You can, of course, listen to him on the Baseball Tonight podcast. Last thing, Buster, when do you think we see Aaron Judge taking at bat again for the Yankees? Is it coming this week?
0: In the week ahead, for sure. When I talked to Aaron Boone the other day, he said it looks like he's coming back in the next homestand. He took batting practice yesterday, so they're more hopeful. But as always, you know, they're fired up to get him back, but the question is what kind of condition is he going to be in with his swing? He's going to have about 15 to 18 games and about 60 to 75 plate appearances to get that swing back. And, you know, him being 6'7", 282 pounds, he's got a big, complicated swing. And, you know, that we really don't know. The Yankees really don't know what he's going to be when he comes back, but they'll be thrilled to have him because the Yankees lineup is always better with judging it whether or not he's hitting.
1: No doubt about it. Buster, appreciate the time. Enjoy the first Saturday of college football. And if you're down 28-0 today, you can get out and leave the stadium, according to Buster Olney. He has given you permission. Thanks, Buster.
0: Thanks, guys.
1: All right, that's Buster Olney with us. Emmett, it was an exciting day, baseball here, you know, where you and I are, and we're hoping to just be able to sneak into the playoffs. But the American League, listen, if you're a 500 team right now, you got to feel pretty good about where you're standing. The Guardians are two games over. They have a negative run differential, and yet if the season ended today, they'd be cruising their way into one of those wild card spots.
2: Oh, and by the way, they're only 2.5 games behind the White Sox to win the AL Central. You know, so it's, yeah, the AL outside of what, Tampa Bay and the Yankees, everybody is mediocre.
1: All right. I promised everybody, Emmett, that we weren't going to go to courtrooms this morning in Baton Rouge, but we do have to spend a moment discussing whether Lane Kiffin blinked first. We will go to Baton Rouge on Hammer and Emmett next.
3: 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The American League Central takes center stage as the Minnesota Twins fight for a spot in the postseason. They're in Chicago to face the first-place White Sox. 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
14: I'm John Ryder, a full slate of openers for week one in college football. And last night, we had number 7 Miami opening up with a 45-6 rout at Stanford. Darian Mentz, 401 yards pass and 5 touchdowns. 10th-ranked Oklahoma drubs UTEP 51-0. John Mateer with 3 touchdown passes. 14th-ranked USC rolls Fresno State 39-0. Jaden Maiava, 349 yards passing, 3 touchdowns, 2 of those to Trent Mosley. The baseball and runs at a premium in Baltimore.
15: The pitch is drilled down the right field line, gone it fair. It's hooking. It is out of here! Mickey gets the Red Sox on the board. They are pounding Boz early, and it's 1-0.
14: The call on WEEI, and that was the only run of the game. Mickey Gasper, that home run in the first inning. He has 8 this season in just 16 games. Red Sox blank the Orioles 1-0. Rangers score as the winner after going 7 scoreless. Baltimore's dropped 4 straight. Brewers get past the Reds 10-7. They're an MLB best 88-54. The Braves take down the Phillies 5-2. Chris Sale, the winner, is now 14-9, 6 solid, and 7 strikeouts. Atlanta now with a 5-game first-place lead on Philadelphia. White Sox down the Twins 4-1. Colson Montgomery, a 2-run homer, is 30th of the season. Chicago has a 2.5-game first-place lead on Cleveland. Cubs over the Marlins 6-1. Nico Horner, 3 hits and an RBI. 10 innings in San Diego. The Padres walk off the Yankees 3-2.
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2: Performing live, we're coming to your city on College Game Day, Baton Rouge. It's underway. The first Saturday of college football is here. It's time for us to start talking courthouses and start talking about what's going on the field. I'm Aaron Goldhammer. He's Emmett Golden. Hammer and Emmett are on ESPN Radio. We're on the ESPN app. We're on SiriusXM Channel 80. We are presented by Progressive Insurance. And Emmett, because College Game Day is underway in Baton Rouge, it's time for you and I to go to Baton Rouge. Our guy Matt Mascana is standing by. 104.5 ESPN Baton Rouge, and he joins us now. I wish I could ask you football questions first, but I guess after I just declared that, Matt, I can't. What happened at about 11:30 Eastern time last night when Lane Kiffin decided not to bring players from the NFL to his roster, at least for week one?
3: Yeah, well, good morning, guys. Yeah, the decision was actually made shortly after 8 o'clock Central Time, but LSU made the decision that they weren't going to announce anything publicly. So good on Pete Thamel for getting the story. So LSU made the decision not to roster Daquan Wright and Xavien Harris, the two Ole Miss transfers. They did, however, include junior Tua Halamaka. He's a Notre Dame transfer who was part of that court case in Baton Rouge. So he got the waiver for the additional year. I think the important, and Junior, by the way, did not sign with an NFL team or participate in any camps or anything like that. I think the important thing to remember is about 2 months ago, the SEC changed its rule where rosters aren't locked the day before the season opener. If you keep roster spots open, you can add to the 105. That's an important distinction. Because what it wouldn't allow is for you to drop a player to create a spot during the season. Mm. But if you had space, you could add. So Pete Thamel reported that there's 103 on the roster submitted, so there's two spots open. So in theory, LSU could add Wright and Harris at some point during the season.
4: Matt, there's obviously a lot more litigation to go, but how much did the threat of the punishments from the SEC play into Lane's hesitancy to put these guys on the roster?
3: I think that's the only thing that would have put any hesitancy into this. And I'll tell you guys, as of Thursday night and into Friday morning, the word I had gotten with speaking to a lot of folks from the state level, the university level, the athletic department, they seemed motivated to stay the course. But I think, you know, if you were around Baton Rouge the last 10 days, certainly, that's the one question people asked. I think folks at LSU, and I mean the administrators here, they feel like they are right. In the last

0: weird 5 years of college football, every single instance where there has been a court order for eligibility, think Diego Pavia, Charles Bediako, Trinidad Chambliss, every single time the court order has been followed. There's literally no exception until now. So they feel like they are right in following a court order. I think there's just some ambiguity as to whether or not mixed into the court order, it, with the SEC and joined in the lawsuit, if the SEC is actually able to levy any punishments if they play these players. So I think they're probably still seeking more clarity. And the SEC changing that rule a couple of months ago opened the door to give them maybe more time to make a final decision on these players.
1: If you had to guess now, Matt, do you think Wright, Harris both play at some point this season?
0: Man, I don't want to give you a cop-out answer, guys. What I just don't know is what a court is going to do. And I'll tell you what I think. You know, I think Emmett just said, like, the litigation's far from over, and he's right. What I was told immediately after Judge Jordan issued his ruling on Thursday night was that the expectation is this is going to be appealed all the way up to the state Supreme Court. Now, how quickly can that happen? I don't know. I was told they would like to maybe rush it and perhaps get that done within the next 2 weeks. Now, LSU plays Ole Miss in 2 weeks. It's going to be a massive game.
1: Yeah.
0: There's also certainly, guys, I mean, I've been told this for the last 2 weeks, that the threat of civil litigation is there, where these players have won their injunction. And if they are not rostered, they could fly the players. This is something I think has been a big misconception. Like, LSU didn't sue anybody, and nobody is suing LSU. A group of 42 athletes were suing the NCAA, the SEC, Greg Sankey, to regain their eligibility. If these players have an injunction from a court saying they can play and they're not rostered, they could sue for civil damages, lost wages, et cetera. And in the NIL era, that could be lucrative. They'd probably win. So it's, yeah, the court. I'm excited for football tonight, guys. I've lost my voice talking so much this week, but as you can probably tell. But the litigation and the court component of this is definitely not over.
1: Well, Matt, we would ask you about what you think is going to happen in this game tonight, but I just think it's the 11th most important thing going on with this story. Matt Mascon has been all over it. Appreciate the time again for hopping on with us and giving us the latest. 104.5 ESPN in Baton Rouge. Thank you, Matt.
0: Okay, guys, enjoy the day.
1: All right, that's Matt Mascona. Emmett, I know the game is still lingering out there.
2: Yeah.
1: But this story is so overreaching, you know, and it affects so many little places and pockets of college football, not just what's happening in the SEC. You know, I was curious. College game day is getting going now. We've got game day happening. We've got a kickoff coming. How is Reese Davis going to set up the show when College Game Day went live about 10 minutes ago?
3: An ironic intersection of avenues in Baton Rouge. Oxford runs into LSU. It's like a Lane Kiffin fever dream collision. Off of Oxford, hard turn onto LSU. And it careened wildly. Off ramps to

0: express lane of the Kiffin era. But today is time to ball. So portals and plaintiffs, objection. Passes and picks, sustained. TROs out, RPOs in. Because when the sun finds its home in the western sky, it'll be Saturday night in Death Valley. And on Saturday morning in Baton Rouge, College Game Day is back with two-time Country Music Association Entertainer of the Year, Lady Wilson.
1: That's how you get things started.
2: That is how you, they are coming to your city. Acknowledge that it's there, but yes. Emmett, it is game day.
1: This is what amazed me, because obviously we all expected that. Reese threw in a little number five with LSU. Remember when that was a thing? With Jaden Daniels with the whole number five LSU? I forgot about that. With all of this litigation and all this stuff going on, I forgot there was beef about the number five at LSU.
2: Look, 7 o'clock comes tonight. Everybody in Baton Rouge is going to be either at the game or in front of a television. And if they win, I imagine this story will

0: continue with momentum on LSU's side. Mm-hmm. And if they lose, I think it does change the vibes around it, which is why it's time to shift attention to the game, because for the players, for the 103 guys that are on LSU's roster, they've been preparing for this game. And this is not a cakewalk game. I know they're 10-point favorites, but we've talked all week about the fact that Clemson has been able to just go ahead and prepare without any distractions. At the very least, I think this has been a distraction for Lane Kiffin. And at some, I don't want to speak for everybody on LSU's roster. I find it hard to believe that they've just locked in on the game plan 100% in Baton Rouge.
1: Yeah, it most certainly is a distraction. Everybody in the country is talking about it. You know, people that cover college football, people that don't. Like, everybody's talking about it. So it's definitely a distraction. Can they overcome it? We shall see.
0: Landon is in Kentucky, and he's been waiting and wants to join Hammer and Emmett on ESPN Radio on the first Saturday of college football. What's up, Landon?
2: Hi, yeah, I've got a new bingo space for you that you weren't thinking about, a neutral site game.
1: Okay.
2: We're going to the Louisville-Ole Miss game tomorrow in Nash Vegas.
1: Ooh, okay.
0: There you go. And I kind of like Louisville to linger a little bit in that game, Landon. Ooh. I imagine you're a U of L fan?
2: U of L fan. We got the law firm running back team of Brown and Brown.
1: And don't forget about Davis. Brown and Davis. Marquise Davis is a freshman down there in Louisville. You're going to know his name when it's said and done.
2: Okay.
0: Cleveland Heights High School.
1: That's right.
0: Cleveland Heights. Speaking of a bunch of Tigers, they're the Tigers over at Cleveland Heights. Landon, thank you for the call. Yeah.
1: We appreciate it.
0: The big neutral site game. They used to do that game, you know, Emmett, like at Jerry's World or whatever.
1: Mm-hmm.
0: The big neutral site game now is in Nashville. They have, and then this is the first ever edition. Ole Miss, their first, this is not their first game post Lane Kiffin. This is their first regular season game post Lane Kiffin.
1: Yeah.
0: And it is tomorrow, and you can listen right here to that game on ESPN Radio, our ESPN Radio College Campus Tour. 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
1: You nailed it.
0: 888-SAY-ESPN. 888-729-3776. Emma, we've been playing caller bingo all morning. Please explain the rules, and we have a couple of new categories that we want to introduce.
1: Yeah, so we came up with a list of things that we were looking for on this football Saturday, college football Saturday. We were looking for fans on their way to a game. We found that. We're looking forward for someone going to their first ever college football game. We found that.
0: Yep.
1: Yes, we found someone wearing an away jersey, which was important. Found someone who was tailgating. We found somebody that was cooking up a batch of moonshine.
2: Yeah, I think we'll give him credit. I don't know.
0: I'm going to give him credit. I agree with you, Mikey. Okay. See, I think he had sampled a little bit of that Everclear pineapple and whatever fruit was going into the bathtub in Nebraska this morning. So I'm going to count that one. Emma, give us, what do you have next? What's our next category we're looking for?
1: Fan who is worried that their team will get upset today.
0: Uh-oh. Okay. There's going to be one.
1: I think this is a tough one because, you know, this is the week where typically everybody schedules somebody you can get a dub.
0: LSU fan might be worried about getting upset today, don't you think?
1: That's a good point. Yeah, that's a good point. So I think this one's going to be tough because I don't know. Is like Alabama fan worried about Eastern Carolina?
0: No.
1: I don't know. You think any Georgia fans are like, boy, Tennessee State got me shook right now?
0: No, I don't think so.
1: Texas State? You think Texas fans are like, watch out for Texas State? I don't know if it's going to be any of those.
0: A top 25 team will go down today. In a shocker. It happens every single year.
1: So you got Marshall beating Penn State?
0: Maybe. I mean, listen, I like Matt Campbell, but I wouldn't totally rule that out. All I know is last night Toledo had the lead in the fourth quarter against Michigan State and Pat Fitzgerald's debut. Don't say that there won't be some crazy on-field. We've had blocked kicks at the buzzer already. We've had last-second comebacks already. You know it's coming.
1: I'm putting it on the board. No big upset today.
0: Huh.
1: No big upset today. Oh, it's not going
0: to
1: happen.
0: Don't say that. Your Buckeyes will go down to Ball State.
1: Oh, God. No, I told you. You and I could be part of offense or defense on the field with the Buckeyes.
0: This is one of your weirdest takes. To think that I could play. Hold on, Emmett. If I was the center, would Ohio State win?
1: All right, other than offensive line, all right? Like, okay, I feel where you're coming from. That might be a little bit much. But if you played running back or receiver or quarterback, you could play quarterback for Ohio State today and they win. Yes, you could.
0: No. All you have to do is hand the ball off.
1: Yes, I guarantee, I'm telling you. All you have to do is hand the ball off.
0: I don't know that I'm coordinated enough to hand the ball off. 888-SAY-ESPN.

0: 888-729-3776. Jacob is in Norfolk, Virginia, and joins us on Hammer and Emmett on ESPN Radio. What's up, Jacob?
1: What's going on, guys? Yeah, I was calling about the little bingo game y'all had going on. Yeah, I'm not too confident today in my Monarchs going against Norfolk State today. Old Dominion versus NSU, kind of the local rivalry. I'm thinking Norfolk State and Mike Vick and the boys, might surprise us. I'm hoping not, but I got that bad feeling. Everyone in town is talking about it. It's going to be a big deal. It's going to be a good time nonetheless.
2: I love that, Jacob. Thank you for the call. That's a pretty good. Yeah, we got it. It would be an upset. I love Mike Vick worked it, kind of worked Mike Vick in there. That was a good one. So we found it. Look, we've been killing it. Is that five?
0: What I don't know is what is they're a 41.5 point favorite. He's worried about you realize Michael Vick's not playing for Norfolk State.
2: He might.
0: Emmett. Eligibility left and he's going to get judge to put him in the game?
2: Everybody's doing it. You might as well see if you got some. You know what? LeBron, you've always wanted to play big time college football. He didn't even go to college. So he has 4 years of eligibility.
0: Suit up
2: and play for the Buckeyes.
0: Play for Norfolk State and see if it matters today against Old Dominion. Because I'm looking at it right now. I figured this would be like a 6-point spread and I'd be like, okay, I understand it. No. Old Dominion 40 or 41.5, depending on the sports book that you look at, favored against Norfolk State today. 888-SAY-ESPN. And the number 888-729-3776. Emmett, what's the one player today? Is it Arch Manning that you're most excited to see what they look like on a football field in 2026?
2: Arch is one of them. Jeremiah Smith is another guy, especially after what Malachi Toney did last night, because these guys pay attention. Mm-hmm. And I guarantee you that Jeremiah Smith last night saw Malachi Toney going crazy and thought to himself, okay, I got to keep up or exceed him. So I'm definitely looking forward to that. But Arch, for sure. Arch, Dante Moore is another guy. The quarterbacks, especially, we're located in Cleveland. Mm-hmm. We cover the Browns. So we're going to have a little more interest in the top quarterbacks in college football. So I'll be locked in on all those guys.
0: Emmett, I'm going to be watching the defending national champions today. I know it's North Texas. I know they're 40-point favorites. But I'm fascinated. Is Indiana going to be like a 2-year wonder and they're going to – they're not going to go back to being Indiana, but are they going to be, or is this now the new power of college football is in Bloomington? They're a football school now for sure. I know what the history says, but just take one look inside that stadium. I don't know anybody that's getting excited about candy cane pants and Indiana basketball at this point. Emmett, I'm fascinated. I think we're going to find out a little bit about that today. Is Cignetti's team going to roll up 70 points against North Texas, or are they going to kind of look like an Indiana team from the past? Emmett, do you have them in the college football playoff again this year?
2: I think they make the playoff. I don't think they win a championship. I'm not sure they win a game in the college football playoff. And again, this is just super early prediction. When you lose the number one overall pick in the NFL draft as your quarterback, I know in the world of the portal, you just pick another one. But I don't know if number one overall picks grow on trees that you could just find another guy. So I'm interested to see what they do. But look, Cignetti, I trust them. They're going to be a good football team each year. I just don't know if they're championship contenders, even though they won it last season.
0: 888-SAY-ESPN, the number. 888-SAY-ESPN. We'll give up another category for caller bingo momentarily. But Emmett, first, I want to let everybody know what Nick Saban had to say earlier this morning on College Game Day. The 7-time national champion was addressing all of the change and all that's different in college football this year. Take a listen to Coach.
3: The chaos creates a lot of excitement. You have 34 new head coaches in the FBS. We had 7,000 players in the portal.
4: Oh, wow.
3: We had 20 teams that added 20-plus players from the portal. So who can create the team chemistry? Who can overcome the disruptions that come with the new roster? And this creates a tremendous amount of hope in the fan base. So everybody's so excited about what kind of team we're going to have this year.
2: To Coach's point,
0: you know, there's been so much change. I think that there's an advantage to teams that are bringing their head coach and both coordinators back. I think that there's an advantage for teams that didn't bring up 60 players out of the transfer portal into their program.
2: I'll go back to back in the day when the NCAA basketball tournament would be going on. You see mid-majors playing well against some big-time schools, and you go, how? Well, they had chemistry because those guys had played together for a number of years. So I think there is some to that. You keep the same staff around, keep a bunch of the kids, you should be more successful.
0: Emmett, our next category, caller bingo. I'm going to pick it here. Okay.
2: Okay. All right.
0: If you're a fan and you are still looking for a ticket today, 888 say ESPN. We might be able to help you. 888-729-3776. More Hammer and Emmett's next.
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13: I'm John Ryder. It's week one in college football, and what a matchup. What an opener tonight as Clemson takes out number 11 LSU in Baton Rouge. It's Lane Kiffin's head coaching debut for LSU, and it's right here on ESPN Radio. Coverage starts at 7 Eastern. You can watch the game on ABC. Three games in the top 25 last night. Number 7, Miami trounces Stanford on the road 45-6. Heisman hopeful Damian Mensa, the transfer from Duke, 401 yards passing, 5 touchdowns, no turnovers in his Hurricanes debut. 10th-ranked Oklahoma crushes UTEP 51-0. John Mateer with 3 touchdown passes. And plenty of points for the home team at the Coliseum.
14: Double tight end set. Maiava, he'll throw down to the 5-yard line. Mosley gets away, dives into the end zone, and it is a touchdown, USC. 10-yard touchdown pass for Jaden Maiava, his 3rd of the game and 5th of the season. And the Trojans now moving away, leading 22-0.
13: Call on 710 ESPN LA, and 4th-ranked USC shuts down Fresno State 39-0. The final, Jaden Maiava, 349 yards passing, 3 touchdowns, a pair of those to Trent Mosley. For the baseball scoreboard, and the Padres knock off the Yankees 3-2 in 10 innings in San Diego, and a Luis Campusano walk-off 2-run homer. San Diego currently a half-game lead on Arizona for the final NL wild card. Dodgers behind Blake Snell, who goes 6 scoreless, defeat the Nationals 5-3. Cardinals over the Rockies 7-6. Ivan Herrera go-ahead 3-run homer in the 9th, his 15th of the season. Blue Jays pound the Royals 9-2.
15: Hey, this is Rich Eisen. Coming up on Monday, another preseason is in the books. Who impressed, who did not, and what stood out? We'll preview the Denver Broncos season as well. That's on Monday's Rich Eisen Show on Disney+, the ESPN app, and ESPN Radio.

0: Baton Rouge. We have LSU Clemson tonight here on most of these ESPN radio stations. I'm Aaron Goldhammer. He's Emmett Golden. Hammer and Emmett. We're on ESPN Radio, the ESPN app. We're on SiriusXM Channel 80. We will get you some winners here momentarily as we talk about betting some of these games on this week one college slate. But we got to go to Josh in Ohio, who's standing by on Hammer and Emmett on ESPN Radio. What's up, Josh?
1: What's up, guys? Getting ready to go to the game. I'm on my way for Ohio State Ball Stadium. Some traffic right now, but I'm excited because we gotta get this game, practice it up for that team up north.
0: Well, not just that, but we got Texas next week. So, Josh, how much Buckeye gear are you rocking right now?
1: Okay, I'm wearing the special Jim Tressel sweater vest. He's getting his sign retired. He was 9-1 against that team up north.
2: I love it. Hold on. How far, where are you coming from? How far was the drive?
1: Well, I'm a little bit near Centerville, Springboro area, so I'm on my way on 70, and of course we got traffic because everybody's going to the game.
0: Don't worry. We'll keep you company through the traffic.
2: Yeah,
0: Emmett, if you had Jim Tressel, hold on. If you had Tressel sign your sweater vest, you got to like frame that. You're going to wear it after he signs it? That's a bold maneuver.
2: Yeah, I guess so. You know, it's I've seen people wear jerseys that have been signed before, so I think that's a thing.
0: The minute it's signed, it becomes a piece of sports memorabilia. You can tune in. Baseball action later today. 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This is a good one. These two teams could play each other in the playoffs. Coverage begins 5:30 Eastern time on ESPN Radio and on the ESPN app.
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0: All right, here we go. Mark Zeno joins us every week on Hammer and Emmett. Help us get some winners. Mark, we were talking about, horse racing in Dubai for a couple of weeks and making baseball picks. And we feel like we're right back home with you in college football. Welcome to the 2026 season. I imagine you are very excited.
5: Gentlemen, I mean, it has been a great start between week zero and what we had going on last night. It's been a great start to the college football season. So we continue to hopefully have the same success we had last year. But I can't tell you how excited I am that I no longer have to bet on baseball.
2: Well, let's start with the biggest game, the one everyone has been talking about. Any plays you like for LSU Clemson?
5: Yeah, I mean, look, this is a play here, and this was in my column this week on ESPN.com. First half under 25.5. I mean, I know all eyes are going to be on LSU here, but you get the feeling that this game will be treated like a quasi-playoff game. I mean, both of these teams know winning it means X and losing it means Y, and certainly changes their path.

0: states the big game in the neck of the woods where Emmett and I are. I mean, I don't know, big game. I'm hammering Ball State scoring over 2.5 points, which I got, Zeno, at about even money. Have you ever seen a team like this sort of projected to not score in the game? I thought this was an opportunity to cash in. What do you think?
1: I mean, look, it's not a bad play when all they have to do is kick a measly field goal to avoid being shut out, which could happen in the second half against Ohio State backups, right? And the number lends to it. I mean, there isn't really much you can really bet on Ohio State in this game. When you look at their team total at 53.5, my God. I mean, it's just like there's not really a way to slice this thing. Even the first half number at 28.5, you're going to need that fifth possession, right? It's one thing if it's 27.5, because I do have a minus 27.5 play we're taking here, but you know, that 28.5 requires an extra possession. Yes, they could be up 35-0 at half and nobody would be surprised, but it's just not a window I want to bet into.
2: Is there another game that you have your eye on?
1: Yeah, look, I mean, I have two big plays today. One will go with the small one here, the smaller of the two, with Alabama minus 27.5 against East Carolina. I don't know why the world thinks that Kalen DeBoer is a bad coach. He's not. He's actually a really, really good coach. And I absolutely am willing to back him in this spot here because they want to get out to a fast start. And not only that, this is a team that has a conference game on deck next week. So, you know, when you approach it like that, you expect these teams not to want to be rusty at the outset. And so when you look at Alabama here, their defense will set the tone. This is a game here where I don't know if East Carolina is going to be able to score more than 10 points. And so when we get to a range where Alabama's going to push close to 40, if they keep East Carolina to 10 or less, I think they're in great position to cover this number.
0: Yeah, Alabama's minus 28.5. And then what's your big ones in?
1: Texas, first half, minus 17.5. Now, there were 16.5s out there. DraftKings is at 17.5. Even if you missed a better of the number here at 16.5, I don't care. Texas has every reason to come out firing all cylinders. You guys have to look at the schedule. You know who they're playing next week, those pesky Longhorns?
0: Yeah, they have the Buckeyes.
2: Ohio State University.
0: I don't know who they are.
1: Yeah. Last I checked, those Ohio State guys are pretty good. This is the ultimate tune-up for Texas here. Their whole game plan here is to sprint out to a fast lead and get those starters off the field in the second half as quick as possible to avoid injury. But they want to make sure that this offense runs quick and it's high efficient and it really, really works here. This should be Steve Sarkisian knowing he can't afford to take this one lightly, given that he's got a playoff game on deck next week against Ohio State. I expect Texas to come out blistering here in this one. I think anything under 21 is playable. They should be up by at least 3 touchdowns at half over Texas State.
0: Mark Zeno is with us. All right, we have some great plays, but what we don't have from you is a worst take of the week. We know you are an award-winning author. We know you are a betting analyst, but you are the doctor of bad takes. So, Zen, the floor is yours. Go ahead.
1: I was really hoping you were going to ask for a DGen special, to be perfectly honest. I think shame on you that our DGen special, which was so widely...
0: Saturday of college football, Zeno, every minute of this show matters, but if you want us to turn into degenerates, hang on, let me get my degenerate hat on over here.
2: I have my pen and paper.
0: I've got my DraftKings app out. Let's go. Let's be degenerates.
2: DGen special.
1: Here's the hot take and the DGen special. Harry Goldheimer, not as good as a host as I thought. I couldn't believe he would have leave this.
2: I think
1: Emmett Golden should be in the driver's seat next time we do this. But anyway, let's get to the DGen special here. Guys, Arkansas State Red Wolves getting 10.5 against Memphis. Did anybody watch that Memphis-UNLV game last week? You probably didn't.
0: I'll give you
1: the rundown here. Memphis came off a win in that game, but they were outgained 460-418, and UNLV held onto the ball for 10 minutes more in the game. So it was a little bit of a fluke. Now you're going to get Memphis, who hasn't defended his home field well in recent years, going up against Butch Jones and Arkansas State, who are a team that is on the come here. They are going to, looks like they're going to start Texas transfer Trey Owens at quarterback. A little bit of concerns in the offense here, but the Red Bulls return their top two leading rushers from last season. I think that's enough for them to keep this thing close here. Not sure that they win it because Memphis has won, I think, 7 or 8 straight in this series, but I do think the Red Wolves keep this thing close within 10.5.
0: What is the mascot at Arkansas State? The Red Wolves, you said?
1: Red Wolves, baby. Red Wolves.
0: I'm trying to think. No, Scottie Pippen went to Central Arkansas.

0: I don't know that I know a graduate from Arkansas State.
1: His mom said it was,
0: is with us. Okay, we do have another 30 or 35 seconds. So if you've got a bad take, get it off your mind right now.
2: Oh, I mean, other than the ones about Aaron Goldheimer. Look,
3: so those were good.
2: I'll say this much real quick. You know, LSU, again, for all the bluster about what has gone on, them not taking those guys is probably the smart move. But I will continue to say, you don't have to like Lane Kiffin, but he still is not breaking any rules. And until he does, there is nothing wrong with what the system he is operating in. He's operating within the system of college football. You don't have to like it, but college football is the problem, not Lane Kiffin.
0: Yeah. I don't think that's a bad take at all.
1: No.
0: And Zinn, I appreciate you hopping on. Emmett, I think with this story also, the whole notion that these guys like had illustrious NFL careers, and after scoring 5 touchdowns against the Baltimore Ravens, Daquan Wright went and played at LSU. Like, come on, Emmett, you were at Browns practice. Did Daquan Wright even practice for the Browns? Like, I don't even think he owns a Browns shirt.
3: He practiced. He was warming up during a preseason game. It's not whether you are Lamar Jackson or Daquan Wright. It's not about that. There is there's college football and there's pro football. And once you take the step out of college football and play pro, there's no going back.
0: When do you take the step though, Emmett? Don't you have to make a 53 or get into
3: a game? No, you take the step when you sign a professional contract. Yeah, and Zen, that's what those guys did. When you become a professional football player when you sign a professional contract.
2: Yeah, I mean, again, I don't even the idea that we're going to blame. I don't like these guys trying to go back to college. I don't think it's a smart move for them. I understand why they're doing it financially, because someone's going to offer them a bag of money and they're going to take it. Like, I get all that, but at the end of the day, nobody here has broke a rule. Like, go back to Maurice Claret. Remember that whole deal?
3: Yeah.
2: That was at the time. There was a rule against doing what he was doing.
0: Right.
2: And that's why it got to where it was. There is no rule on the books blocking any of these people from doing anything. But, you know, the people who run college football hate college football. And that's the one thing we can all agree on.
0: I mean, Buck, I don't even know who makes the rules. I don't even know what rules exist anymore. But you're right. There is no rule. That's right. Mark Zeno with us. Zen, appreciate the picks. Thank you very much. Again, Mark Zeno likes Arkansas State plus the 11.5 today. Mm-hmm. He likes Texas minus 16.5 in the first half. He likes Alabama minus the 28.5 for the game. And then we're also looking at the under first half total, 24.5 tonight in Clemson and LSU. Emmett, there's only one window left. And it's time for us to get some worst takes off of our chest. We don't like the best of the best. We like the worst of the worst.
3: We want the crust.
0: We're going to do it on Hammer and Emmett next.
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5: All right, Emmett, it is time for us to play another edition of the worst take of the week. This week, in honor of week one of the college football season, you can tune in. 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I'm getting word of that. Emmett, please explain it to them. Yes.
6: Oh, well, it's simple. Listen, we scour the planet for not good takes, not people that made an excellent point. No, we want people who completely swung and missed. It is the worst take of the week.
5: All right, and let's start with my hometown. So I grew up in Denver, and Boulder's not that far away. They were in Atlanta to play Georgia Tech, and their strength and conditioning coach, who I guess shall remain nameless here, went wild talking about what? This is nominated for the worst take of the week. Take a listen.
7: You guys all have one of the most known logos in college football. Be proud of that, because I sure as hell am. I'll tell you what, when I go home, and keep in mind, fellas, my family's from Canada. They know who you guys are. And football ain't like that in Canada. But they know who you are.
6: Now, they know who you are. That's why they know who they are. I don't know if Colorado is doing ratings numbers in Canada.
5: Maybe they know Coach Prime, but they know the third string linebacker for the University of Colorado. And why am I getting all excited? Guys, I wasn't going to play hard in this game, but they know who I am in Canada. So now I'm
6: right.
5: What is the point?
6: Juju was like, man, I wasn't fired up till I heard Saskatchewan. They were big fans up there. You know?
5: Saskatchewan!
6: This one's for you!
5: And then what do we got next on the worst take of the week? Go ahead.
6: Tony Clayton, attorney representing players. This was a post-court hearing presser as he talked about everything that's going on there with LSU.
8: You're going to apply the rules, apply them fairly to everyone. So today, justice was served. And justice was served to the SEC. It was served like a cold cup of gumbo. And that judge forced them to eat it.
6: Okay, a cold cup of gumbo. Here's the problem. Is there are courts in Alabama. There are courts in Texas. There are more courts than just in Louisiana.
5: Well, I also, cold gumbo doesn't sound half bad on a 94-degree day. What do you want, hot gumbo today in Baton Rouge? I don't know anybody.
6: That's a good point.
5: Anybody really wants that. Worst take of the week, I'm Aaron Goldhammer. He's Emmett Golden. As Hammer and Emmett continues, Emmett, this was embarrassing. So
6: yeah,
5: Rutgers, they lose to UMass, who hadn't won a game in years, okay? On Thursday night, they're embarrassed. People are giving up their season tickets. Greg Schiano's on the hot seat. And then after the game, they did what? They had a fireworks display? Take a listen.

0: even need the visual. All right, I don't even need the visual. That sounds pathetic, doesn't it? That sounds horrible. It sounds like nobody's there. Because usually you hear, oh, ooh, oh. You don't hear anything but some music and the faint pops in the air. Right, yeah, that was terrible.
1: Just a rule, you lose to UMass. I don't care who you are. You cancel the fireworks display immediately. Emmett, Dan Orlovsky made some waves with a quarterback take. Set this one up for us.
0: Yeah, evidently he had some thoughts on Stafford becoming in top five all time.
2: The impact that this move can not only have on Aaron Donald, but other people's legacies. Matthew Stafford gets another one. He has an MVP in his back pocket. He becomes top five, top seven quarterback of all time conversation. The same with Sean McVay. A second Super Bowl puts him in to a different echelon.
0: I don't know about top five all time, right? I don't.
1: Emmett, the quarterbacks that have won two, there's a list of them, but I mean, don't lose sight of, like, Dan Marino was an awesome quarterback. And
0: right.
1: John Elway was an awesome quarterback. And Stafford's not at Mahomes' level, right?
0: Right,
1: I mean,
0: right. And
1: so
0: not,
1: I'm not
0: at,
1: saying
0: not
1: he's
0: at
1: not
0: Brady's,
1: a Hall of Famer. But,
0: I mean,
1: yeah.
0: Joe Montana, would you put... You know what I'm saying? Like, come on, man. I think
1: he would move up an echelon, up to another echelon.
0: For
1: again,
0: sure.
1: I do think he's a Hall of Famer, but let's be careful about who we call top five quarterbacks.
0: Yeah, Eli Manning, top five quarterback of all time.
1: Eli Manning is not really a Hall of Famer, let alone not, and he's got two Super Bowls.
0: Yeah.
1: All right, Emmett, our last nominee came from Matt Myron. On
0: okay.
1: 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And Myron Metcalf got a little bit too specific as he was talking about the Los Angeles Rams.
3: I don't think it's, like, ridiculous. I don't think it'll happen. I wouldn't bet on it. I wouldn't project it.
4: You don't think it's ridiculous?
3: No, not 14. That's the favorite to win the
4: Super
3: Bowl.
4: Okay, give me the percentage chance that you think the Rams could go undefeated.
3: 68? 70? 68? Potentially. Now, granted.
4: Hold on a second. You think there is a 68% chance the Rams are going undefeated?
3: Listen, I wasn't in your math class, so I don't know. Like, maybe it's a little high in the projection. But, no, I think it's possible.
4: Okay,
3: is that
4: not
3: okay?
4: 68%.
3: What's the percentage of
4: 2%.
3: It's possible?
4: 2%.
3: Okay, somewhere between 2 and 68.
4: Well, there's 66 numbers between 2 and 68.
3: Give me 39. Final answer. 39%.
0: Yeah, 39 is still high, but way better than 60. If you say it's a 68% chance of rain, you're taking an umbrella with you out of the house, right?
1: Right. If I say there's a 2% chance of rain, you're leaving your umbrella at home.
0: Right.
1: And I don't know that it is much higher than a 2% chance. I'm not saying it's impossible that I would, like, have to be scooped up off the floor, but it would be sports history. And it felt to me there, Emmett, like Myron was just throwing out a number. Like, he didn't really think before he just said a number that seemed to make some sense.
0: And I can't fault him because sometimes I throw out wild percentages, too. All right, my worst take of the week is those pathetic sounding fireworks.
1: Oh,
0: that
1: man.
0: Was just, man, I've been feeling good all day. I'm lightweight depressed now after listening to that. That's clearly the worst take of the week.
1: And Emmett, I hate to attack strength and conditioning coaches who we generally love here on Hammer and Emmett, but I'm sorry. To say that anyone in Colorado is getting fired up because they know Colorado football on Prince Edward Island or in Ontario.
0: They know you.
1: That's actually kind of, what, are they following me?
0: Yeah, right.
1: A little bit, actually intimidated. Emmett, coming up next, College Game Day, Matt Sims, Matt Schick, the Mats are going to be on. This has been Hammer and Emmett on ESPN Radio. Enjoy the games.
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0: featuring Dr. Robert Klepper, presented by Cedar Sinai. Here's what we do on the Weekend Warrior Show Best Of. We bring you Dr. Klepper from earlier this week on Mason in Ireland and the Sedano and Cap Morning Show. Plus, we dig into the archives for great Weekend Warrior moments with Dr. Klepper. Thank you for being here, Weekend Warriors. Let's get it going on a Saturday morning. The Weekend Warrior Show Best Of, right now on ESPN LA.
1: How are you? Dr. Clapper's on the line. Dr. Klepper, what's going on, man?
2: How are you, Steve Mason? Nice
1: Fantastic.
2: To see you guys at the golf tournament.
3: Yes, how'd you hold up under the heat, Doc?
2: I felt like a USC fan. That's how
3: yeah,
2: I
3: there you go.
1: There you go.
3: So, Dr. Klepper, I was making the argument yesterday on the show that Shohei is struggling at the plate. He's also struggling to come back and pitch because his knee... It's his left knee, right, Mace?
1: Yeah, left knee.
3: His left knee is not getting any better. And I suggested, well, shut him down for a week. See if that helps.
1: And just let me add to this. He's got a bicep thing going on that is sort of on and off. Do you know anything about that bicep injury?
3: Well, wait, and then just to do the whole question, Doc, is a week off, would that help him? Or am I just making stuff up?
2: I don't think it will help him. I think it's mechanical. And now you have a lower extremity and an upper extremity complaint. That's a lot for someone of his nature to handle. I think they should shut him down for longer than that if they're going. He definitely should not pitch, in my opinion, for the rest of the season. Just let him concentrate on hitting. Every time he comes off that mound, whatever's going on in his patella, remember he had surgery in 2019 for that bipartite patella, which is an extra piece of bone that had to be removed. Clearly something is irritated. I would not have him pitch and just hit for the rest of the season.
1: By the way, he has 5 for his last 40 with no home runs. Andy Páez has got this hand thing going on. He had surgery on his hand. As we know, there are a whole bunch of different bones in there. Tell me about the hand fracture and the prognosis for it going forward.
2: We used to call it a boxer's fracture because whenever you hit someone in the face or hit some wall, in the case of Mitchell Robinson, remember the Knicks in the middle of the playoffs? He had a hand fracture, had to have surgery, and he came back. But this is what's most interesting. So it's your pinky finger between your wrist and your pinky. That bone is the fifth metacarpal, and that's what he broke. But our technology is so wonderful now because now percutaneously, a tiny little puncture, we can bend your little finger, see the knuckle, drive a guide wire, a little pin, into the bone, a shish kebab, kind of like here's a Klepper vision, putting a toothpick into a McDonald's straw for soda. Mm. You put the toothpick in, and that gives you the guide, and now you put a special screw. So you're all familiar with what a screw does. It's a head, right? The screw head.
1: Mm-hmm.
2: And then because of the pitch, the angle of the screw threads, when you tighten it, it basically draws the shaft of the screw deeper into the wood, if you will, right? Mm-hmm. Well, the genius technology we have now is the bottom half of the screw has the angle of the pitch of the threads going in one direction, but the top half of the screw has the pitch angle going in the opposite direction. So what happens? As you advance, the two ends of the bone of the shaft squeeze together. Here's another Klepper vision. If you break a Twinkie in half, right, you have two separate Twinkies now. You can't eat that in one bite. You got to pick up both ends. But if you take the Twinkie and now squeeze them together, you can hold them as one unit and now eat the Twinkie. You need to compress the bone in order for it to heal. He'll be back in a month, at most 5 weeks.
3: Dr. Klepper, Will Smith is coming back off of this long neck injury. If you're in charge of keeping an eye on Will Smith, what's the key to making sure he doesn't reactivate that?
2: You know, it's a great question because it started out as, hey, he slept wrong on a pillow because he had spasm in the muscle.
3: Right.
2: But the reason for the spasm in the muscle was a deeper problem, which is a herniated disc, which is a jelly donut. That's what the disc looks like, where the jelly is squeezing outside of the donut. That's what's happening in his neck, that the jelly is going beyond the dough of the jelly donut. So the body is wonderful at resorbing it. But you got to be careful because now that there's a violation in that rim, it could easily herniate again. So they have to be careful with him. This is a good time for them to monitor his how many swings he takes. Just like we monitor how many pitches you're going to be pitching, they need to keep a close eye because it can re-herniate, and that's a big worry.
1: Okay, Roky Sasaki left his last start with a blister thing. This is very common amongst pitchers. How do you treat that?
2: You got to dry it out. So he's got a blister on his middle index finger of his right hand. So what exactly is a blister? So here's a Clapper vision of a blister. Our skin, go ahead and look at your hand right now and look at the skin on the palm of your hand. Under the microscope, your skin is like a seven-layer cake before you get to the bone. The icing is the top, right? And then you have the cake between the epidermis and the dermis. Between the icing and the cake, fluid has now collected in his finger. And in the case of Nolan Ryan, he used to dip his fingers in pickle juice to dry them out. Mm. That's how he prevented and treated blisters, because every pitcher gets them. You're going to have to let it dry out. The worst thing for you to do is pick at it, because that bubble is sterile. If you pick at it and burst it on purpose, you really put yourself at risk for an infection in the skin. So they need to let it dry out. It'll become a callus, and it'll be fine. But again, you're going to have to be patient with Sasaki.
3: Dr. Robert Clapper is our guest. Dr. Clapper, the Rams, as you know, open the season in Australia a week from Wednesday. George Kittle, the 49ers tight end, suffered an Achilles injury earlier this year, this calendar year, and they're talking about him maybe being available for that game. That sounds quick to me. What do you think?
2: Well, again, John Ireland, we're able to do the surgery now in a way we've never done it before. And it's called the speed bridge. And I've talked before about how instead of just sewing the two ends of the torn Achilles tendon together like we used to, and you'd be out for 12 to 18 months, now, heroically, we literally grab the tendon and put it back into the heel bone itself. But here's where the big advance has occurred in the speed bridge. We are able to get between the skin, just I talked about a seven-layer cake for the blister. We can get now between the skin and the Achilles tendon and slide up a device that allows us. I was thinking all morning about the best Clapper vision for you. You know when the cops, the highway patrol, want to stop traffic, either a motorcycle or the squad car? Yep. They go in those S-shaped curves. They zigzag along the 405 freeway, for example, and that gets the traffic to slow down, doing those S-shaped curves. Well, what we are able to do is to slide this device underneath the skin, between the skin and the tendon, and outside the body, percutaneously, we advance needles that allow us to feed into the tendon these S-shaped curves of suture material into the tendon without violating the skin with an incision. It's just percutaneously. And what's great is we can bury the stitches, or I should say the sutures, into the anchor, into the heel bone, without knots. The biggest problem with Achilles tendon surgery in the past, Dominic Wilkins back in the day, is that you had these thick knots of the sutures that wouldn't go away, and you on your sneaker would get all kinds of blisters and irritation. Now you can bury the sutures of the repair underneath the skin without knots, so there's no bump anymore under the skin. And that is why he's able to come back in 9 months. He's going to play in game one, but it won't matter because the Rams are going to beat them anyway.
1: There you go. That's what I'm talking about. On that note, any thoughts on Aaron Donald coming back after a couple of years?
2: It's amazing to watch, Steve, his workouts. He does things that other players just don't do. It reminds me a lot of Kobe Bryant that he does, or even of Steph Curry, where he practices with all the lights out and then uses a strobe light so he can practice his cerebellum for his reflexes. Aaron Donald does the craziest things in his workout. And when you actually watch what he's been up to, staying in shape, man, he is going to be 100% Aaron Donald that we remember from the past.
3: All right, last thing for me, Dr. Clapper. The two teams playing in that Rams-Niners game are taking two completely different approaches to travel. The Niners are leaving tomorrow, so they're going to spend a week in Australia. The Rams are going in 30 hours before. They're going to be there for 30 hours and then turn around and come back. If they asked you for a medical opinion on this, is one way better than the other, or does it not make a difference?
2: It definitely makes a difference, and you can have all the conscious thought you want. You know what jet lag is like better than anybody else I've ever met.
3: Yeah.
2: You know you can't fool your body. It just knows. I know the clock says 8 o'clock, but damn it, it feels like 3 o'clock, and I'm tired. I want to go to sleep, and that's the problem. So I don't think there is a right way to do this. I don't think that's enough time. You would have to be there a week to really adjust. I think they're both going to be super tired. But you know what? The greatest drug that you can ever give a human being is adrenaline. They're going to be so pumped to prove the other one wrong. It's going to be an unbelievable game. They're both going to be tired, but we won't see it.
1: All right. Hey, Doc, Saturday morning, 7 a.m. You know what? This past week, I came on right after you. Did you notice that?
2: Yes. It's going to be great.
3: Mason Plus.
1: Mason Plus, Aaron. Exactly.
2: Great.
1: I'm your new you're my lead-in, man.
3: By the way, we're changing the name of Mason's podcast to the Dr. Clapper Postgame Show.
1: Exactly. Yeah. I'm going to wrap it all up. Hey, Doc, thanks as always for coming on, man. We appreciate it.
2: I love you guys. Talk to you next week.
3: See you, Doc.
1: All right. Awesome.
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0: hear your voice. Love having you here.
1: Same here. All right, Doc, I was at Dodger game yesterday. I was roaming around, checking out what's going on, and there's a guy who's not there. Andy Páez. And they were asking Dave Roberts when he could have his rehab assignment. He said, pretty soon. But, Doc, on August 21st, he got hit in the hand by a 100-mile-an-hour pitch. And then they put a fifth metacarpal. They put a screw into his fifth metacarpal. What does that mean?
0: So, Mitchell Robinson, remember the wonderful Knicks winning the championship?
1: Yeah.
0: He had a similar fracture. So the fifth metacarpal is your pinky finger. So go ahead and look at your hand right now and look at the knuckle on the pinky finger, the knuckle to your wrist, that the opposite side of your palm, the back of your hand, there's a bone there. That's the fifth metacarpal. It's called a boxer's fracture. We usually see it in the emergency room when people punch something. Usually, instead of punching someone's face, they punch a wall out of desperation, which is what Mitchell Robinson did. In the case of Andy Páez, as you said, the 100-mile-an-hour pitch came and broke that bone. What's fascinating is we now are able to, with literally a puncture site, go ahead and now, Ben, you make a fist with your right hand and look at that knuckle on your pinky finger. Well, imagine taking a needle, like a hypodermic needle that thin, and puncturing the skin parallel to the metacarpal, to the bone itself. We puncture the skin and we put a guide wire through the skin into the bone. The clapper vision is sticking a toothpick into a McDonald's straw for a Coca-Cola or something. You put the toothpick in the straw. You're putting a pin, the toothpick, into, instead of the straw, it's the marrow of the bone all the way down. And we then can now use that as a guide wire and slip a hollow screw with threads over the guide wire and screw it in without really opening the skin up and compress the two ends of the broken bone. And that is why Andy Páez is going to be back in maybe 4 weeks or 5 weeks playing full-on baseball.
1: So how does that affect him, Dr. Clapper?
0: Not at all. He will actually, when and I say this all the time, when you heal a fracture, which he will in 4 to 5 weeks, you actually have more bone than you had before. So it's not like it's a weak spot. In fact, it's stronger bone than it was before the fracture itself. So he'll have full motion, full strength. He will not be bothered at all by this hand fracture.
2: All right, so Roky Sasaki is also somebody that went onto the 15-day IL a little bit ago with a blister on his right middle finger. So how much does that affect him with his pitching, and what actually is a blister?
0: The blister is, and here's the clapper vision, a seven-layer cake. Go ahead and look at your hand and pinch the skin itself. You are pinching what's known as epidermis, which is the topmost portion, yeah, the icing, if you will, of the cake. The cake itself, below the icing, is the dermis. And you can keep going further down, the subcutaneous fat, the periosteum. There are these different layers, icing cake, just like a seven-layer cake. A blister is fluid, a bubble, between the icing and the cake. You just need it to dry out. You never want to burst a blister because you actually can get an infection. The fluid is sterile. The problem is it can come back, and even if it becomes a callus, you can get a blister under the callus. The great Nolan Ryan used to have his own recipe, which is to put his fingers in pickle juice to dry them out so he wouldn't get – that's how he treated his blisters. There's really no fancy schmancy swab that you can put on it or salve or surgery. But this, in many respects, can be a bigger problem than actually breaking your hand, breaking the bone itself. So you're going to have to be patient, let it dry out, and he's going to have to ever so slightly change his mechanics because otherwise he's going to get him again.
1: All right, Dr. Clapper, one thing that I've noticed about this, when the pitchers come back, it's never quite healed. There's always some kind of blood. It takes a while. Why?
0: You know, it's just the best example I can give you is the cascade, the stages of healing. you cut your

0: itself. It bleeds. Okay, it bleeds liquid. Then there's these wonderful factors in our blood which cause the blood to clot, right? So it clots, it forms a blood clot. Then we have other cells in the body, fibroblasts, that look for blood clot, that jump on this chocolate pudding blood clot and now start to lay down collagen, kind of like throwing a fishing net over a blood clot. The collagen itself then remodels and forms scar. These are the wonderful stages of healing that take place that you can witness when you cut yourself. That's exactly the stages of healing and the time that it takes to go from a blister to a callus to a healed skin.
1: Dr. Clapper, that sounds nasty.
0: I love it.
2: I'm wondering about Shohei.
0: It's how the body works. It's such a privilege, Beto, to be able for 40 years to be a surgeon, 16,000 surgeries, to look inside and see how our body works. Forget about a computer. Forget about all kinds of your car machinery. The greatest machinery ever invented is your own body. And that's why you got to take care of it and respect it. But the way it gets broken, the way it gets healed, it's just a wonderful thing to behold.
1: Hey, Dr. Clapper, right here, Crash Override, who likes to troll us here in the YouTube chat, says, imagine being a world-class surgeon for 40 years and you're asked about a blister on the radio. It's important stuff right here, Dr. Clapper.
2: You wanted to explain a blister, right?
0: I don't know.
1: Let him know.
0: Exactly. You listen. I take care of the movie stars, the professional athletes, but you know who I love taking care of? The weekend warrior, because you can be the greatest athlete in the world. Guess what? Your body, God built us all the same. And there's no greater joy than I have. And in my waiting room, I got a Fortune 500 billionaire sitting next to a guy who mows lawns for a living. I love that because we're all the same.
2: So I want to know a little about Shohei Ohtani because he's apparently has whole body soreness and he's still trying to ramp himself up. What do you think he should do with his whole body soreness, the blister, the knee, the bicep, everything that he's got going on? Should he continue to pitch or what do you think for Shohei?
0: It's a great, and we know how much you bleed Dodger blue. If you ever gave blood as a donation, Greg Bergman, I'm sure it wouldn't be red. It would be azul. It would be Dodger blue because that's what's
1: in your
0: vein.
1: Over here.
2: Absolutely.
0: But we have a very fancy term for what's really happening to Shohei Ohtani, and that is the kinetic chain. What does that mean? That means when everybody is looking at Steph Curry's shot from half court and he's making it, everybody is looking at how his wrist snaps and his follow through. But you know what I'm looking at? I'm looking at his big toe. Because the reality is you cannot. It's like David Copperfield with a magic trick. He's showing you his right hand, but the trick is in his left hand. When Steph Curry takes a shot, don't look at the ball. Don't look at his wrist or hand. Look at his footwork, because that is actually where the shot starts. What happens in his big toe, his ankle, his knee, his hip, up his spine, into his shoulder, elbow, and then his wrist and hand, they all talk to each other. They all have to be perfectly in sync, which is why it's very hard to be Steph Curry, and there is only one Steph Curry. But Shohei Ohtani, he's got swelling. He's got discomfort in his knee. Yeah, when he comes off the mound, that left foot makes contact, and it's causing irritation and swelling and pain. But now you wonder why Dave Roberts is saying he don't look right when he's trying to hit the ball now. It's because in order to hit a baseball, your knee needs to be right. Now, he's so tough, he's going to say, I'm fine, because he is special. But the reality is his total body is getting involved when one thing acts up. So, yes, he needs to rest. Put his ego aside. We need him for the playoffs. We need him to win another ring for us. Let him take it easy. Everybody needs to back off. Let him get better for the playoffs.
1: Dr. Clapper, I got a personal question for this one. All right, so you're getting older.
0: Yes.
1: And everything hurts, right? What's your line? You're either pre-op or post-op? Right.
0: So that's right. We call it altacocaritis.
1: So a buddy of mine just had his knee replaced. He's 51, played college football, total knee replacement of his right knee. And then he said that a couple weeks after they had to go in there and break a

0: tissue in his knee, so he had to go to have another procedure. What does that mean? Like, how did that happen?
1: So if you go on my website, you'll see a woman that I did a knee replacement on who sent me a video of her riding her bicycle in the neighborhood the day after the surgery. She's wonderful. Hey, look, Dr. Clapper, I'm riding my bike, you know, like nothing ever happened. 3 weeks later, she climbed Machu Picchu. She's a tour guide. You can see the video.
0: Wow.
1: Because the reality is, and I'm seeing patients this morning, it's wonderful for me to look at the sculpture, stone and bone, right? That's what I work in. I love sculpting in marble, and I love working in bone. And to look at the x-ray, what a beautiful job I've done. But I need a teammate. I need the patient to buy into being aggressive with bending your knee and getting it moving again. Because, you know, you got to have that patient participate. And big, strong guy, big, tough guy, he played football. Let me tell you something. They could be the biggest wusses in the world in terms of range of motion and doing their job. You need a good teammate. 1 + 1 = 3 when you're a surgeon. And the joy I get is seeing these patients come back who are doing their work. God bless your friend, but he needs to be a little bit more, what's the right word, cojones, to get busy with his range of motion. Get on the bike. You'll hear a snap. You'll hear a pop. You ain't breaking anything. You got to get the ray. You got to break up that scar tissue.
0: Yeah, that's what it was. Like, are you doing the rehab? He's like, well, they said I wasn't doing. Yeah. I'm not pushing as I should. So in other words,
1: yeah, there's all kinds of lovely terms we can give him.
0: He's soft, Dr. Kaplan. He's soft. That's what he is.
1: Exactly.
2: Hey, Doc, so Ashton Jeanty of the Raiders has an ankle sprain, and it was a little bit of worry about whether he's going to play in week one or not. What do you see from Ashton Jeanty, and can he play in week one?
1: He definitely can play in week one. He had it August 23rd. It's right ankle, and thank God it's a low ankle sprain. So it's not a high ankle sprain. There's no edema in the bone, because if there is, man, even a low ankle sprain, if you bruise the bone, they're going to be out for a long time. But not this case. And it's not something you want to give shots for or anything like that. But he's going to be just fine. My best Clapper vision for what a simple ankle sprain that Ashton Jeanty has is a two-wheel bicycle, right? If you are holding a two-wheel bicycle, you got to put one hand on the seat, one hand on the handlebars, because if you let go, it's a two-wheel bicycle. It's going to fall over, right? Well, what makes the unstable two-wheel bicycle stable? A kickstand. You just quietly push down the kickstand. Now you can let go. The bicycle won't fall to the ground. Well, that's the Clapper vision for your ankle. Your ankle, go ahead and move your foot up and down. It's innately not stable. It's like the two-wheel bicycle. So what has God built in as a kickstand? The ligament. The ligament is bolted into the bone, just like the kickstand is bolted into the bicycle, and it's there to keep it from falling over. What's an ankle sprain? You didn't pull the kickstand off of the bike and break it completely, but that bolt that attaches it is a little bit loose. That's what an ankle sprain is. You still have a kickstand, but the bolt is a little bit loose. With 3 weeks, which you'll have before game one, you will have tightening of that bolt, and Ashton Jeanty is going to be just fine. I don't even want to talk about the backup running back. As a Raider fan, which we know you are, Greg,
2: yes, you don't
1: have to worry. He's going to be there. And I just hope they start the rookie and stop it with the Kirk Cousins business. They need to give him his reps, because he is going to be the savior. Don't wait till the middle of the season when the season's over.
0: Dr. Clapper, if they start him, he's in your office right away.
2: Yep. You're going to be seeing him sooner than anybody.
1: I think you're babying him. Well, that's a whole other argument. But at least they'll have a running back. He'll have Ashton Jeanty to be there. In my opinion, no problem.
0: Dr. Clapper, so, you know, as we get older, everything hurts. Bergie's 43 now. Everything hurts for him. The other day, Dr. Clapper, I woke up and out of nowhere, my hip just popped. Like, and then why? What's wrong with me?
1: You know, Beto, what's really interesting, they've done studies. Aging is not gradual. You know, you think slowly but surely, right? No, it's steps. At age 35, you fall off a cliff. When you get to be 60, your cardiovascular, all the heart attacks, they're at age 60. Monday, Tuesday, you're fine. Wednesday, you have a heart attack. It's a step you fall.

0: fall off a cliff.
1: Yes.
0: And at age 78, not age 80, 78, your immune system starts to crack and shut down. So that's what aging is. Here's the answer. Eat what you want. Enjoy your life. Every day is a blessing. Get the most out of it. You're not guaranteed tomorrow. Enjoy every day and every minute like it's your last one.
1: Okay, I do all that. You know, I love you the wine, but Dr. Clapper, I don't want to hear my hips popping, man. Is there something wrong? Is there like impingement or whatever that
0: thing is? Don't worry. I'll be there to fix you if you break your hip or anything happens. That's what orthopedic surgery's for, to keep you happy.
1: No, because when people break their hips, they die. That's what I heard.
0: No, they don't. You don't, Michael Thompson. We can fix them with percutaneous screws. I'm always going to be there. But the reality is, I'm going to die. You're going to die. Nobody can prevent that. We can make your life enjoyable. But change your exercise. You really should trademark the term, Beto, to agersize.
1: Well, I stopped, you know, I stopped running outside. I'm not on the concrete anymore because you told me.
0: There you go. So, you know, I didn't know you when you were 20, although I think I did actually
1: know you
0: when you were 20.
1: No, you did. I went to your office for an ACL.
0: You can jump off the building and land on a car. You'll wipe your arms. You'll keep walking. But now, after you turn 40, I don't want you to stop exercising, but five things to stop doing. No more treadmill, no more lunges, no more squats, no more stair machines, and no more leg presses.
1: What? That's what I do for leg day. Like, I squat. I'm over here throwing up a couple plates when I'm squatting. Don't do that.
0: You better stop doing that.
1: What?
0: Right now, stop doing that. Enjoy the pool, the bike, elliptical, rowing machine, yoga, Pilates, Tai Chi. What? Plenty of exercises for you to do. Stop doing treadmill, lunges, squats, stair machine, leg press.
1: But I like doing the squats. I like, you know, that the quadzilla.
0: Well, I like hot fudge sundaes, but you can't eat them every day.
2: Doc, how about Zumba? Can I do Zumba? Doc, yeah.
0: I call Zumba pre-op. That's what Zumba is called.
1: In other words, just go get fat and drink a bunch of wine and pasta.
0: Yeah, enjoy every day, young man.
1: All right,
3: can I put you on the phone with my girlfriend and tell her to eat whatever I want. Don't do lunges. Don't do Pilates. Don't go to F45.
0: I don't need to be on the phone. I'm happy to talk to her in person anytime you want.
3: Oh, look at that. All right, baby, you got someone, a doctor telling me I don't got to do that stuff and I can eat what I want. Wonderful.
1: Damn it. All right, well, I'm washed. What was that? Dr. Clapper, I guess I'll go see you soon for every body part that's falling apart here.
0: Sooner or later, everyone's pre-op or post-op. Remember that.
1: Doc, how'd you play at the golf tournament?
0: Oh, it was fantastic. It's hot as hell, but at least I showed up, unlike the goddamn USC fans.
3: Damn. Nice job, Doc. On that note, we appreciate everything from you, Doc. You're the best.
0: All right. Thanks so much, guys.
1: Wow.
0: Great job.
1: And then DeMarco, huh?
3: thank you, Doc.
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2: So I got to think all week, where are grapefruits in my life that all those four categories, the yellow, the clusters, the hybrid, the inside flesh, describing it? Well, in sports, our very own Dodgers, for 70 years, since 1948, Branch Rickey, who decided to bring Jackie Robertson and change the world forever by bringing a black baseball player to the major leagues, Branch Rickey in 1948 decided, I'm going to buy this old naval base called Dodger Town, where my players will be in clusters. And my players, they won't be black, they won't be white. They're all going to be blue. He broke the color barrier in a big way because he made Jackie Robinson blue. And that's what helps. Yeah, that's my analysis of, and by the way, when you play in spring training, you know what they call it? The Grapefruit League. Because Vero Beach, Florida is right in the center of Indian River, where those grapefruits come from. But listen to the story behind Dodger Town in Vero Beach, and it will amaze you. The thinking behind Branch Rickey essentially thinking like a grapefruit. I'm going to color everybody yellow on the outside, but their flesh will be white, pink, or ruby red. It's a story of the grapefruit. And what about in art? Ah, for me, yellow. That yellow grapefruit. That cluster. It has to be this guy. Yeah.

Natalie Orlando and Thelma Hopkins and her sister. It's a cluster. It happens to be yellow like a grapefruit. But I got to tell you, and you're going to hear this story coming up, Tony Orlando created Dawn because he was under contract to Clive Davis as a music executive, not as a singer. And he felt he was going to violate his contract if he became a singer at that time. So he does Candida. He does Knock Three Times on the Ceiling. And the song is listed as Dawn. The problem is both these songs become number one hits. And then he decides, okay, I can't hide behind the cluster that is Dawn. I have to finally leave the desk being behind the scenes in the music business and be Tony Orlando and Dawn. And he does it with the grapefruit, with the yellow ribbon. You got to hear the story behind the yellow ribbon, the grapefruit story in music. So in sports, it's the Dodgers in Dodger Town, the idea of the grapefruit. In art and music, for me, it's Tony Orlando and Dawn. And don't forget, and in medicine, we'll get into jaundice and all the rest of it, how your liver works, because you turn yellow in medicine, something's the matter with your liver. But the problem is, we don't know. Just like you look at that yellow grapefruit, you don't know from the outside if it's a pink grapefruit, a white grapefruit, or a ruby red. When you turn yellow, we call it jaundice. I know one thing, something's the matter with your liver. But is it your bile duct? Is it gallstones? Is it a cancer in your liver? Is it jaundice? We'll get into the whole idea of yellow and grapefruits in medicine. Clapper Vision, it's going to be about Dustin May, the Dodgers, blew out his elbow and had Tommy John surgery this week. It always makes me hearken back to 1988 when I spent a year with Dr. Frank Jobe, who invented the Tommy John surgery and changed the world of baseball forever. 25% of every Major League Baseball pitcher has had a Tommy John surgery. Is that crazy? Well, Dustin May had to get it this week as well. The genius behind this operation. And here's the Clapper Vision. Dr. Jobe was an expert in surgery with Herb Stark, his friend, the hand surgeon, in polio. They worked on kids who had

0: polio, where the nerves don't work anymore. You get this crippling disease. As orthopedic surgeons, what did we do for polio victims, children? Well, we learned how to use the tendons that did work to bail out the tendons that don't work, that were diseased by the polio. They were called tendon transfers. They're still called tendon transfers. You drill holes in the bone and you reroute the tendons. It's like a puppeteer and those cables that move the hands and the elbows in a puppet, a marionette.
1: Clapper.
0: That's what Tommy John surgery is. Dr. Job figured out, I'm going to do a polio surgery on the baseball player, Tommy John. I'll give him a 1 in 100 chance that it's going to work. So he's not like Sandy Koufax with a blown out elbow and ruins his career. 1 in 100 chance, Tommy John said, I'll take it. And by drilling holes and the idea of shoelaces where you cross your shoelace, that was the genius idea of the ulnar collateral ligament for Dr. Job, to make it cross so that in extension and inflection, two opposite maneuvers of your elbow, straightening it and bending it, the ligament remains stable because he has had the idea of crossing the tendon to make the new ligament. It's an idea that we still use to this day. Look at that. I talked for the whole segment. I didn't even play any sound bites. All right. This is going to be a different kind of show today. Then the clinic for sure will be open. Can't forget the Weekend Warrior Nation. The number is 877-710-ESPN. Today's show, I'm going to spread the sound bites and the stories about Tony Orlando and Dawn and Dodgertown throughout the show. Where else are you going to hear this but the Weekend Warrior Show here on 710 ESPN.
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0: All right, let's take some calls. The clinic's open. The number's 877-710-ESPN. Let's go to Luis and El Segundo. You're on with Dr. Clapper. Thanks for hanging on the line so long, Luis. I appreciate it.
15: No worries. Good morning, Dr. Clapper. How are you doing?
0: Good. Good morning. How young are you? What do you do for a living?
15: I'm 29. I'm an auto body estimator.
0: What does that mean? What does that mean? So you look at a car for like a used car lot and you decide how much it's worth?
15: No, I work here at a shop, and cars come in, primarily rental cars, and you know, they come in damaged, and you know, I evaluate the vehicle, write the estimate. You know, I work with the technicians. And,
0: so you look for every scratch and every little blemish. You analyze that. You're like a radiologist,
15: well,
0: Luis.
15: Sometimes, like you say, the eyes don't see what the mind doesn't know. That's right. Why I bring in the technicians. And wow. You know, they're like the doctors, right? So sometimes they see things, and you know, my mind might not see it, you know.
0: Wow.
15: So I bring them in to, you know, to just assist. And or sometimes, right, when it's a big job, you know, but when wow. it's a small one, you know, I can pretty much.
0: That's fascinating. Well, that's like a clinic. Like you have a clinic. People come in with all kinds of aches and pains, and you got to figure out. You got to make a diagnosis. You got to see through the surface sometimes. See if they're covering something up. Wow.
15: Exactly. We have scanners too. Diagnostic scan tools that'll help assist us and figuring out what module, what computer we have a problem in or whatnot.
0: Do you use like ultraviolet light or a laser? Do you use anything like that?
15: No. No. I mean, not here. I mean, it's not that big of a of an operation. But no, we don't use any.
0: You just use your eyeballs. Wow.
15: We do that. I mean, the guys are do plenty of
0: I want you to do me a favor, Luis.
15: Yes. Yes.
0: I'm sure if I asked you your top five movies, you'd give me Star Wars and all the rest of them, but you got to do me a favor.
15: Okay.
0: And you can rent it. You'll figure out. You're a smart guy. You'll figure out how to rent it. You got to do me a favor because I'm pretty sure you never saw this movie, but you got to see this movie. With what you do for a living, you got to see this movie. It's called The French Connection with Gene Hackman. Have you ever seen this movie?
15: No.
0: Oh, my God. This movie. You're going to have to call me next week after you see it. Yeah, this movie, you're going to say, Dr. Clapper, that was the greatest movie I've ever seen in my life because that movie has a scene in it, and I'm not going to ruin it for you, but it's a car estimator like you, and Gene Hackman, he's a cop, and he knows they're smuggling heroin into New York City, and he knows it's in this car, but he can't figure out where they hid it in the car. Wait till you watch this movie and you figure out how Gene Hackman figures out where the heroin is in the car. It's an unbelievable scene. Oh, my God. The French Connection. Right away, it's going to be the greatest movie you ever saw. How can I help you, young man? What you do to yourself?
15: All right. So I was driving. I got rear-ended. And the next day, my knee locked on me. And I've never been in that much pain before. I was literally sweating and I wasn't doing any physical activity or whatnot. I got an MRI done.
0: Mm-hmm.
15: First I got an X-ray. My bones are fine. I got an MRI and I came to find out that I have minimal synovial effusion.
0: Mm-hmm.
15: And the second thing they found was complex tear of the posterior horn of my lateral meniscus to my left knee.
0: Of your lateral meniscus? Wow. Usually it's the medial meniscus. That's amazing. Is your pain in your knee on the little toe side or the big toe side?
15: Yeah, it's on the little toe side.
0: Well,
15: yeah.
0: There you go. So your symptom, so let me explain to you what complex tear is as an automobile estimator. You ready for some clapper vision? You know what clapper vision is?
15: Of course.
0: First of all, you better not let them stick any cortisone in your knee, okay?
15: I know that, doctor.
0: Okay.
15: I mean, from listening,
0: What's your favorite story? You listen to the show a lot. What's your favorite story I've told?
15: Oh my goodness, this is plenty. I mean, me and my father have a good connection. Just the same way you and your father, you know, have a great connection. So, I mean, I just enjoy listening to the type of.

0: stories that you and your father went through. Because I mean, I can relate. You know, I definitely can relate to.
1: I never know, Luis, what it is that touches people. And, you know, when they say, oh, I love all your stuff, I love everything, but I really need to kind of weed it out. And I still feel like I do this radio show because my dad loved listening to the radio. And I feel like I'm somehow paying tribute to him every Saturday, because if I'm on the radio, maybe he's got a radio up in heaven and he's listening to me. I don't know, but that's why I keep doing it. So here's a clapper vision. If you take a rock and you throw it through your glass window in your house, it's going to shatter the glass, but it's really a window pane. So it's going to be shards of big pieces of glass. Listen, I'm sure you, like me, we've thrown plenty of rocks through a window and we've broken glasses before. Okay. It's a lot of fun. I used to go to Jamaica Bay and there's nothing I had more fun doing than throwing a rock at a beer bottle and just watching the whole thing, you know, blow up. It was great. It was great fun. And I would say this to my wife, who I've been married to 37 years. This is what my entertainment was as a kid. And she'd look at me, go, you're like, what's the matter with you? Because women do not understand the beauty of shattering a bottle with a rock. You know, they just, men are from Mars, we're from Venus, or they're from Venus. It's just like one of the greatest joys in life is just making glass break, okay? But you know in the automobile business that the windshield is different so that you don't kill the driver. If a rock hits the windshield, they coat the windshield. So when a rock hits a windshield, what does it do? It shatters. It doesn't really do what a window pane in your house does. It has that film on it that allows it to shatter like a spider web almost, right?
0: Yes.
1: When I look at a meniscus tear, that rubber gasket that in between your thigh bone and your shin bone, your femur and your tibia, that cushion that protects the cartilage on the end of the bone, the meniscus, and there's two of them, a medial and a lateral. There's the front, the anterior, there's the middle, and in the back of your knee, the posterior. So these descriptions of the location, but more importantly, and there's a book I wrote, you need to get, Luis, that I wrote with Linda Yui called Heal Your Knees. You need to get this book. Your dad may need it also one day. In fact, your dad will need it someday. You're all either pre-op or post-op. Sooner or later, you'll all need me. But the way the tear occurs tells me as a surgeon, is it going to heal on its own? Is it something that will do well with a repair with stitches, or does it need a haircut to trim to get better? So it's the location of the tear, and is it a vertical tear? Is it an oblique or diagonal tear? Is it a tear your dad's going to get because he's older, which is a horizontal tear? Or is it a combination of all of them? Is it a rock shattering a windshield where that spider web shattering occurs? Guess what we call that kind of a tear? Complex. So you have a shattered windshield kind of tear of your meniscus on the little toe side. Shots ain't going to make a difference. And if you are able to straighten and bend your knee, we'll go into therapy. But if you tell me, no, Dr. Clapper, it still hurts and it's been this long, then yeah, you would do well with an arthroscopy, but you got to make sure the surgeon is going to keep as much of that cushion because you need it so you don't develop arthritis and need a knee replacement someday. So if it's been a while and it still hurts, or you lack fully straightening and bending your knee, then you win the prize, Louise. What a pleasure it would be for me to be able to take care of you. As busy as I am, you'll call my office, you'll tell me you won the prize. His name is Arnie. Tell him I said it's okay and you can come see me.
0: Yeah. All right, doctor, what happened was it's a bucket handle tear. So
1: there you go. All the more reason. Yeah. Did you have surgery already?
0: No, I'm supposed to have a surgery with Dr. Bansky at Cedar Sinai.
1: Oh, that's fine.
0: Not over at West Hollywood, but I believe it's in the...
1: Well, I don't want to take you away from somebody. Yeah. He's a good surgeon. You can go to him. But that's different. So a bucket handle tear, you'll learn about that when you read the book. That means you didn't just tear it, but a flipped up. And it's amazing that it happened from you getting rear-ended. That is incredible. So I don't want them to mask it with pills and shots. You're doing the right thing, and it's a pleasure to talk to you and a pleasure to help you, Luis.
0: Doctor, can I like sit down on a bench, for example, a bench pressing, and can I lift weights just like by sitting down, not putting pressure on my leg, of course?
1: Yes.
0: Okay, that's what I've been doing. I mean, there's no pain to my knee. I put no pressure.
1: Is it feeling better?
0: I have no pain, but I feel pain when I straighten it or when I bend it more than 90 degrees. I woke up in the morning one day and I totally forgot about it because I've been working. You know, I'm on.
1: How long ago did it occur?
0: This happened a month ago. Mm. Yeah, so I'm going to workers' comp and I'm waiting. I'm waiting for them to approve it, but they're going to approve it and I'm going to get the surgery done.
1: Yeah, you'll get it done.
0: Just to make sure, you know.
1: Good.
0: Yeah, they recommended Dr. Banfield. I said, is Dr. Clapper available on this list? They're like, no, he's not. I'm like, oh, my goodness.
1: Yeah, okay. Well, that's because of them, not because of me. It would be my pleasure to help you, but you're in good hands. But keep in touch with me, all right?
0: All right. Sounds good, Dr. Trevor. Thank you. Appreciate it.
1: Thanks for calling, Luis. I appreciate it.
0: I'll help somebody. I don't know. But I mean, I know.
1: You know the routine. All right. You find a total stranger today. Do something nice for them. And God bless you, Luis. Keep in touch. All right. Do we take a break? All right. We'll take a break. We'll pay some bills. Hang on the line. What a joy. What a pleasure it is to be with you each and every Saturday. And thanks for telling your friends. The Weekend Warriors Show. Something special. It's like a beam of sunlight coming out of your radio every Saturday. We'll take some final calls, final segment. I'll tell you who my guest is. I'm so excited for my guest next week. Wait till I tell you who it is. You're listening to the one and only Weekend Warriors Show here on 710 ESPN.
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5: Hey, everybody, welcome to Mason Plus. Thank you very much for watching, and thank you very much for listening. Show's been a little spotty over the summer because I use a whole bunch of my vacation time. That is over now. My next scheduled day off is Thanksgiving Day, so I am not going anywhere for a while. Got a great show today. Matthew Berry, the talented Mr. Roto, at the most opportune time. Just as you're getting ready for your fantasy football draft, everything you need to know from Matthew, sleepers, busts, where should you take running backs, quarterbacks, all that kind of stuff, that's coming up with Matthew. So make sure you're here for that. In the meantime, so I had a big trip. I'd been calling it trip of a lifetime, and it really was. I went from Barcelona to Ljubljana in Slovenia to Amsterdam in the Netherlands, and it was incredible. First time I've had 2 full weeks off in a row in 10 years, since 2016. So I was definitely due for a trip to Europe. We were due for a trip to Europe, and we had such an amazing time. And I wanted to play just 3 little clips for you. Each is a musical clip. By the way, if you are listening, just bear with us. It's not, they're not long clips. You won't see the pictures, but they're not long clips. So hang out with us. Let's start out with this. Barcelona, incredible city. Got to see La Familia Sagrada and all the Gaudi houses and all that stuff. Amazing. Amazing. One of the things we did was we went to see a flamenco show. Now, I had never seen flamenco. Certainly not up close. But we were in the front row for this performance. Watch a little bit of flamenco from Barcelona.

That is what I am talking about. Can you do it? Can you learn it? Could you learn it? Does it exist in LA? I don't know. But flamenco, I am a big fan. That was an incredible performance, by her and by all of the flamenco dancers on that night in Barcelona. All right. So Ljubljana, we weren't going to go to Ljubljana, Slovenia. But a neighbor of ours texted us and said, when we were in Barcelona, said, you know what? You should check out Ljubljana in Slovenia. And sure enough, we did. We were flexible, we were spontaneous, and we ended up going to Slovenia. And it is a beautiful country. Ljubljana, beautiful city. And the people there are just exceedingly nice. Like, you meet Luka, and you know where he gets his sense of goodness. It comes from the people of his country. And from his country, I got to visit Luka's boyhood courts, which he's since redeveloped. And we got to go to the top of Ljubljana Castle, happened to be there at sunset, stumbled into this, and all of a sudden, a live band. So I want you to watch this. This is a short clip, little bit of the music. I think she's doing Preacher Man, Son of a Preacher Man. And then the view we were looking at from Ljubljana Castle.

Just a beautiful night. And by the way, great national pride in Slovenia. Slovenians are very happy and proud to be Slovenians, which I think is really, really cool. All right, third stop, Amsterdam. So been to Amsterdam before, and I did all the stuff, you know, went to see the red light district and took the boat cruise, the party cruise through the canals. One thing that I thought was incredible, we stumbled across, there's an annual concert on the canals, and we happened to see it, and this is a clip from it. You'll notice that there's a live performance. There's like almost like cheerleader dancer types, and you can see the boats as they surround this show. Show that.

0: There you go. Catchy song, Amsterdam. So good. So good. What an amazing trip. Just trip of a lifetime. And I am just lucky, and people will make fun of me for this, but lucky and blessed that I get to experience that during a big summer vacation. Hey, I want to let you know a couple of things. First of all, number one, this show is brought to you by the law offices of Jacob and Ronnie. If you are involved in any kind of trouble, car accident, motorcycle accident, Uber, Lyft, whatever that happens to be, make sure if you're in Southern California, you know Jacob is the guy. 800-345-6789. That's 800-345-6789. Also, if you're watching the show on YouTube, smash the like button and you can react to anything on the show down below. If you're listening on Apple or on Spotify, subscribe to the show, leave a 5-star rating and a review. Would appreciate that a lot. That helps us with the algorithm as we continue to build up Mason Plus. And we will return to a very regular weekly schedule now that summer vacation is over. So make sure you're here. I don't know if it's going to be Tuesday or Wednesday, but every week there will be a brand new episode of Mason Plus. All right, so I said, fantasy football time. The guy you want, the information you need, comes from Matthew Berry, the talented Mr. Roto. Here's my conversation with Matthew. Hey, Matthew Berry, what's up, man?
1: I was trying to think about this, Steve Mason. I was trying to think about this because your name always comes up, at least, you know, not even when I'm just on Mason Island. But it always comes up when I'm doing interviews or whatever. And a lot of times people will ask me how I get my start. And anytime I tell this story of how I got my start, Mason, you are always a part of it. But the reason I bring it up right here is that I was trying to think about when the first time you and I were on air together, I think it was 2005.
0: No, earlier.
1: It was Fox Sports Radio.
0: Yeah, I was gone from Fox Sports Radio at that point. You got to go back to 2002.
1: Was it? No. It had
0: 2002.
1: 2002?
0: Maybe three.
1: Because it was Fox Sports Radio, and then it was San Diego, and then it was the Mighty 1090 in San Diego, and then, you know, it's been ESPN for 20-some-odd years.
0: But I think two or three is when I was at Fox Sports Radio. So you were off the screenplay for Crocodile Dundee 3, I think.
1: Oh, there you go. Well, that would have been 21. That would have been 2021 for Crocodile Dundee in Los Angeles. Its proper name. That's the name on Rotten Tomatoes, where you can see where it gets I think it has a 21% share. And I'm being generous.
0: Yes. Yes.
1: But I was just trying to think about how many times. So if we, let's say it's 2002. Let's say you're right at 2002. So that's 24 years. Although I think this isn't our first 2026. So it's 24 years that you and I have been doing radio / some form of audio segments together. We've done some TV. Damn, Mace.
0: Time flies, man.
1: Yeah, but I'm just trying to think. I wonder how many, is it 1,000?
0: I keep a scorecard. I have no idea, but it has to be. Has to be 1,000.
1: Yeah, easy. I ran into, I was at the combine. I was in the combine at the spring and I ran into David Singer, D Swing. And I think I'm the only guy that still calls him D Swing, but I saw him immediately. He gave me a hug. I'm like, D Swing.
0: Yeah.
1: Mason and Ireland old producer for many years, obviously.
0: Yeah, great guy. And he works over at the NFL Network / ESPN now. The new company, which is great.
1: Yes. He is an awesome, awesome human being.
0: Yes, yeah. He is. So what's your kind of world has changed a little. I mean, I was telling you off the air, I saw a national TV commercial for Fantasy Life, which is your wildly successful website and newsletter and all that stuff. It's the first way I start my day every day is the Fantasy Life newsletter. How has your life changed?
1: Thanks. Well, it's changed in a lot of ways. So, I mean, I left NBC on great terms, by the way. I have a great, great relationship with NBC. I literally talked to this morning. I had a conversation with Rick Cordella, who's the president of NBC Sports and still one of my good friends. So no animosity or bad blood. They're awesome. I root for them. Had a great 4-year run with them. But my contract came up and it just felt like, Mace, for me, you know, I had started Fantasy Life on the side, right? And I had, one of the reasons I had left ESPN to go to NBC, and again, had a great run at ESPN. Nothing bad to say about those guys. They're awesome. But the old management, and it's not the new management that's there at ESPN, but the old management there was just like, we want to keep you at ESPN, but, you know, you'd have to get rid of Fantasy Life, which I'd had a contractual carve out to do
2: previous to that.
1: And I said, I don't want to. And then, you know, I got the opportunity. So I left ESPN, and then NBC was like, hey, come over here and we'll let you do whatever you want with Fantasy Life. And so I was there for 4 years and they were true to their word. And so over the 4 years, we've built up Fantasy Life. We now have 25 full-time employees and,
2: wow,
1: you know, a website, and we do shows. And so I wonder, I wasn't aware of the CNN ad, but I wonder if, so we have a fast channel on LG. 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
1: we do shows for Roku and Fubo and iHeart and Odyssey. Now my show is now with Odyssey, my Fantasy Football Happy Hour. And just yesterday, Mace, we announced that Fantasy Life, Matthew Berry's Fantasy Life, is launching its own fast channel on Amazon Fire TV and Amazon Prime. So I wonder if it's part of that.
2: That could be it. Yeah.
1: Yeah. But anyway, so a bunch of great partnerships. And so my point being is that Fantasy Life had grown to a point where I could sort of join Fantasy Life. And, you know, the idea had been I was going to be at NBC for 4 years and use the stature that NBC gave me to elevate and promote Fantasy Life. And we've gotten to a place now where it can, you know, that it can stand on its own. And so, you know, I was part of NBC's coverage of Super Bowl 60 last year. I was the first Fantasy Football guy.
2: Blown away to be part of that, right?
1: Yeah. I mean, it was just like, pinch me. Like the idea, like when you're sitting, you know, when you're nerding out talking about fake football, you know, in your mom's basement, you never think like, hey, one day I'm going to be on the sideline of an NFL game before the Super Bowl talking about fantasy football. And yet there I was talking about fantasy football, talking about some prop bets that I like for the game. And so once you sort of do a Super Bowl, when you're me, like as a, you know, there's not much else I can do as a fantasy football analyst. I'm never going to call a game, right? I'm never going to be next to Mike Tirico or Chris Collinsworth. And so it just sort of felt like, well, I've done a Super Bowl. Like I felt like the only thing left to do was to go out on my own the way so many people have in our industry recently and, you know, make a go of it. And so we're off to a good start. Please come check me out on fantasylife.com. And my show that I did for NBC, again, when I talk about a great relationship, my show that I did for NBC for 4 years, Fantasy Football Happy Hour, that was on Peacock, YouTube, a podcast, came with me when I left the company. And so it's still
2: nice. It's
1: still going. It's available on the Matthew Berry YouTube channel. It's available wherever you get your podcasts. And we hope to have an announcement for a TV distributor soon.
2: So awesome, man. Well, congratulations on all that stuff, man.
1: Thanks, brother. Appreciate it. Well, and none of it happens unless Steve Mason puts me on his radio show, on the Steve Mason Show in 2002.
2: Yeah, you were
1: the first guy ever to put me on radio.
2: It was easy. You were a natural.
1: I appreciate that.
2: Yeah,
1: I appreciate that. Wow. And by the way, one of your you know, it's crazy, but like, one of your other, you know, the Mace, you're always shy about it, but the Mason coaching tree is crazy. And like one of your other former pupils that, you know, have gone on is potentially going to be, a senator or a congresswoman
2: nominee from Minnesota. Yeah.
1: Yeah, Michelle Tafoya. Unbelievable. Yeah.
2: So I'll tell you a crazy story about Michelle Tafoya. So she was tending bar in Manhattan Beach, but wanted to get into the business.
1: Yeah.
2: So I don't know how we made the connection, but ultimately she came in and hosted for one night. And I thought she was terrific. The next day, I was working with a guy named Lee Hamilton, Lee Hacksaw Hamilton.
1: Yeah. Oh, the legend, Lee Hacksaw Hamilton, of course.
2: Lee said on the air the next day, that woman on with Mason last night isn't qualified to do my dishes. And I'm like, oh my God.
1: That sounds like Hacksaw.
2: But she took that tape. She sent it to Charlotte. She ended up on the radio. And now look at her. She could be one of 100 senators in the United States of America.
1: That's crazy.
2: You're not going to announce a run here, are you?
1: No, I am not. I am very politically free. So, like, I don't even know, like, that's how politically inept I am. Like, the fact that she won the nomination for her party reached my radar because it, you know, I look at sports media news.
2: Right.
1: But, like, I'm so out of politics. Like, I didn't even know, wait, is she in Congress or is it Senate? Like, you know, like, oh, right, Minnesota, yeah. Like, yeah, I mean, so, yeah, I'm apolitical.
2: By the way, you're like me. I do not talk about politics at all. Now, I have politics privately, but I never talk about them publicly. It's not anybody. I think people come to me, Ireland, people like you for fun and games and not for, there are plenty of outlets to get political news.
1: And I learned that lesson the hard way. And it was, I'll tell you a story. Where, do you remember the, there was an awful shooting. It was in Las Vegas, the guy from the hotel
2: room. Oh, yeah.
1: There was a festival, right?
2: Yep.
1: Massacre. Awful, awful moment in history. And so I posted on my Instagram, there's kind of a famous Onion article, you know, and the headline is something like, you know, there's no way to prevent this, says only country where multiple kills happen per year. What I forget what it is, but like, there's it's a very sarcastic, typical Onion headline that is basically like, we should have more gun control in our country. Okay, so I posted that because I thought, well, I mean, no one is pro what just happened
2: in Las Vegas.
1: This is awful. This is a safe way for me to comment on what just happened. And I have to tell you, my Instagram, the entire comments on it, back and forth, people are yelling, absolutely, this is awful. We need better gun control, you know, and, you know, the other people are like, what are you talking about? This is the work of one crazy person. And this, you know, it's the person, you know, all the typical gun control debates that happen in our country. And it's going back and forth on my Instagram, like on the comments page, you know, massively, like they're just yelling at each other and, you know, thousands of comments. And one guy privately messaged me, he DMs me and he says, you know, Matthew, I've been a big fan of your work for a long time, but I'm going to unfollow because I follow you for fantasy football. I follow you to escape the real world.
2: Right.
1: And he goes, and now, you know, so account that I follow, you have given myself and everyone else that follows you the opportunity to weigh in on this topic. And it's just not something I want to be a part of. You know what I mean? I don't want to engage in this conversation. If I want to engage in this conversation, there's so many other places I could go do it. Yeah, I don't want to be doing it with the guy that I follow for fantasy advice. And it was really respectful. So he's like, so I'm unfollowing you, but just wanted to let you know why. And that really hit me. And I'm like, you're absolutely right. Like, again, there are very strong arguments on both sides of the aisle on that and on gun control and every issue, Mace. And like, there's plenty of places to argue about it and have a thoughtful discussion about it. You can argue about it angrily or you can have thoughtful discussion about it, but there's so many places that you can do that. And my account and my content should not be one of them. Yeah. No one is coming to me to break down Senate races or border patrol or taxes or wars or anything that's going on in the world of politics, and no one wants my point of view on that. They want to know sleepers. I got a draft in a week, Barry. Give me a late round running back that you like. You know what I mean? Like, that's what they want out of me. And I understand that. I understand the assignment. And so that was my one and only time that I dipped my toe in. And so you're 100% right. So I try very hard. I'm fairly neutral politically. I'm fairly down the middle. But I keep my politics to myself for sure. And that is an important lesson. Yeah.
2: It's great to be in the fun and games department.
1: Yeah. Yeah.
2: You don't have to plan any of that stuff.
1: Yeah. No, 1,000%. And I mean, it's one of the reasons why I enjoy doing my show so much is that when, like, you know what? I mean, I just did my show today.
2: Okay.
1: And this is not as serious a topic, but, on this particular episode, like, you know, I didn't discuss Jed York at all.
2: Yeah, right.
1: My episode today was about the eight hardest. We talked about the Kayshon Booty trade, the fantasy impact of Kayshon Booty being traded from the Patriots to the Texans.
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11: 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All right, Cappy, listen, here's the deal. When you get into some sort of an accident, the insurance company is going to probably be the first person that calls you, and they're going to try to rush you to a settlement. They want to record you when you're talking. You got to be very careful when you're talking to these insurance companies.
12: They also will probably downplay your pain. Hey, bro, my back is killing me. It's no big deal. It's going to go away in a couple of days. Do not let them do that.

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5: And then me and my the guy that was co-hosting with today, we talked about the 8 hardest players to rank in fantasy football and how we felt about players like Patrick Mahomes or DJ Moore now in Buffalo or, Josh Jacobs, who has, you know, some off the field issues potentially looming. And so, yeah, it's fun. I don't have to deal with,
6: fantasy owner's draft. I lowered him on my board. Yeah.
5: Yeah. It's a very tough look for him. But my point is like, that's just not a, you know, and I'm just using it because that was an example of, yes, you know, kind of news of the day, if you will. But yes, I get to talk about the fun stuff. I get to talk about a game that we all love to play.
6: So I love to play. I am just not very good at it. Last year I finished one spot behind Ireland.
5: Stop it.
6: Yeah. No. He finished 6th.
5: He finished 7th. What happened to you, Mason? This is a good question, because when we do the radio, we just sort of get into it. But this is your podcast. We have a little bit of time.
6: Yeah.
5: What happened to you? Because, we've known each other since 2002. You used to be a legitimately sharp and good fantasy player. Because I've been in leagues with you. I've played in fantasy basketball leagues with you. I've been in football leagues with you. You and I have played in many leagues over the years. And you are, at least traditionally, you are a very sharp player. So what happened?
6: So my partner Juan says I think way too much. Like I saw some survey that said the average fantasy football player spends about 3.5 hours a week staring at their roster, looking at free agents, all that kind of stuff. So I probably double that. I am probably looking at it 6.5 hours a week.

0: a week. And I just think I get into my head and I wind up making stupid decisions because I thought about them too much.
1: All right. So you tinker too much. You can't help yourself.
0: That's a good word for it. I tinker too much. Like I pick up more free agents during the year than anybody. I'm always looking for that one guy that might change everything. But Ireland's pretty good. He's pretty good. He's not nearly as good as he says. And I intend to have a really good year. And I'm wondering from you, and this is every fantasy football player, what should every fantasy football player do besides the obvious before a draft?
1: I think it's, I have a couple of sort of, you tell me what you think is obvious and what is it, because the first thing they need to do, and this is super obvious, but you'd be amazed at how many people is like, understand your league's rules. Mm. And you're like, well, come on, Barry. And I'm like, no. And I mean by understand your league's rules, I want you to do a deep dive. Do you have IR spots? How many bench spots do you have? How many teams make the playoffs? When do they make the playoffs? What, you know, your IR spot, are you allowed to put a player to use your IR spot if you have one? And how many do you have?
0: Yep.
1: But does it have to be somebody that is actually on injured reserve, or could it be a player that's suspended?
0: Sure.
1: Like, again, if something were to happen to, like, Rashee Rice was suspended to start the year last year, some leagues allow you to, okay, well, he's clearly out. You can use that slot. You can put him in that slot. And some are like, nope. That is not a non-injury absence. So he has to stay on your roster. So understanding all those nuances allow you, when you go into the draft, to construct your roster in a certain way. If I've got IR spots that allow me to, you know, I'm willing to take more of a chance on a Rashee Rice or Josh Jacobs, who might be facing off-field issues, right? If it's a 8-man bench, then I'm taking more shots. If it's a short 4-man bench, then I need to know that I can't just take all flyers. My bench has to have some production on it because there's going to be injuries and bye weeks that come up. And understanding how deep your free agent pool, how understanding how many other teams are in your league. So when I say understanding the rules, I mean, it's really, kind of doing a deep dive and figuring out all the settings. Do you get bonus points for long receptions, or, you know, do you get points for, you know, first downs? Like, there's, you know, are you playing with a kicker? And if you're playing with a kicker, do you get points for distance of the field goals versus just, you know, a field goal made is 3 points.
0: Right.
1: So number one is understanding your league rules. Number two is, where are you playing?
0: Mm-hmm.
1: Because, and we talk about this on fantasylife.com and on Fantasy Football Happy Hour, we did a couple of episodes around this, is that the ADP, which stands for average draft position, the average draft position on all the sites that you could play on are wildly different.
0: Hmm.
1: Think, hey, Damien, my producer's here in the room listening. Damien, what's a good example of somebody that's like a wild, you know, wildly high on one site and versus another? He's got his headphones in.
0: Next time I talk to you, there'll be a new producer there.
1: It's fine. Exactly. He had a good run. It is what it is. But my point is like that, somebody like Christian Watson, the Packers wide receiver, like where he's going on Yahoo is significantly higher than I think where he's going on ESPN.
0: Mm-hmm.
1: Or Sleeper. A lot of people play on Sleeper or CBS. Pick your platform. My point of saying this is understanding what the first thing that I like to do is I want to grab my ranks. Now, I personally do my own rankings, of course.
0: Right.
1: But, you know, whether you do your own rankings or whether you just grab mine or anyone else that you trust, grab the ranking sheet that you're going to use. And then what I like to do, if I know I'm playing on ESPN, for example, I will compare my rankings to the average draft position of the rankings on ESPN. Because when you're in the draft room on the computer or on your app, the average draft position of the players will be there. And when you're sitting there and there's 1 minute on the clock and you're panicking and there's like three people, what you'll realize is, if I just scroll two pages down, this guy that I have it, you know, wide receiver 35 is actually going as wide receiver 50 on ESPN, and I can grab him. And so there's real opportunities for arbitrage and to exploit those ADPs because of... So I always want to compare my rankings to what the default rankings or the default average draft position is of whatever platform I'm playing on, where I can see like, oh, So I have, I'm making it up here, but I have, you know, Chris, here, I'll actually, here, let me, I'll pull up some rankings and I'll actually give you a very

0: Yeah, here's a good example. So at wide receiver, Christian Watson is going at, like I said, at 67 overall.
1: Yep.
0: On Yahoo. Okay. And on ESPN, he's going 95th.
2: Oh, wow.
0: So, I mean, you notice, so I'm saying, like, so, like, he's not go, he's on Yahoo, he's going in the seventh round, and on ESPN, he's going in the 10th. That's a 3-round difference. And so I have him much closer to a 7th-round pick this year. So if I know that and I'm playing on ESPN, I'm like, I like Barry. I agree with him. I agree on Christian Watson. You're like, oh, Watson's only a 10th rounder on ESPN. I want to get him. Maybe somebody else has Barry's ranking. So like I'll get him in the 8th or the 9th.
1: Right.
0: Because I know he's not going to go until the 10th
1: before his ADP,
0: ESPN
1: yeah.
0: draft. But I don't have to waste a 7th on him because he's so much further. So that's a, those are a couple of like sort of hints. And then the last thing that I would do, Mason, not to make this a big commercial for fantasy, like, but we have a tool called, called Draft Champion, and, it allows you to mock draft on any site you want on with any position. So if you know you've got the 4th pick and you're like, I've got pick 4 in a 10 team, 2 quarterback league on ESPN, you can set up those settings and then draft on fantasylife.com, and it'll take you 5 minutes and you can sort of try a mock draft and see how, try different right. strategies. What happens if I go, what if happens if I wait on quarterback? What happens if I go tight end early? If I go running back, or if I go wide receiver, you know, so, the more prepped you can be for your draft, the better.
2: Yeah. So you believe in mock drafts. Mock drafts, good yes. to do. Yeah. Ireland does, he broke the record. I think he probably did 1,000 mock drafts last year. He's like, he's all about the mockery. It's nonstop mockery with John Ireland getting ready for fantasy football. But,
0: and all of that mock drafting got him one spot ahead of you.
2: Exactly. I did one and he only got that much of a knowledge. Exactly.
0: Yeah. Exactly.
2: So, let's talk overall strategy. Cause it used to be that you would load up on running backs early, then it was wide receiver and take a quarterback early, take a quarterback late. What is the prevailing thought, your prevailing thought, on the best way to approach this in terms of where to take each position?
0: Well, I never like to go into a draft saying, I'm definitely doing this, because I'm a big believer in best player available and let the draft come to you and, you know, being able to zig when they zag and all the cliches. But in a general sense, quarterback is deeper this year than I've ever seen before.
2: Hmm.
0: I have Baker Mayfield at QB 21. Just to give an idea of just how insanely, deep the rankings are this year. So it's just it's a very, very deep year for quarterback, right?
2: Mahomes, so you'd lay back on Mahomes, quarterback.
0: Wait on quarterback. I mean, Mahomes is going as like QB 14, like in one drafts. I mean, like it's just, you know, I think, you know, Kyler Murray has a big year and, you know, Jackson Dart and, you know, these are all guys that outside of the big guys, right? So wait on quarterback. I'm a big believer in getting one of the first people in your league to get a tight end or one of the last.
2: Hmm.
0: I'm a big believer in the, I think there is a significant tier in the first three tight ends, which I have as Brock Bowers, Trey McBride and Colston Loveland of the Bears. And then I have Tyler Warren at 4. I like Tucker Kraft at 5. I think he's going to have a bounce back year off of the injury for the Packers. But after those top three, I think there's a drop down. And then after Warren and Kraft, I think there's another drop. And so my point being is that if I don't get like one of the elite tight ends, I want to wait because I don't think there's much.
2: Yeah.
0: I don't think there's much difference in, you know, like just hear my tight end rankings real quickly. So, you know, at, after Kraft, Pitts, Fannin, Kittle, Laporta, Kelsey at 10, Kincaid at 11, Likely at 12. I don't think there's a ton of difference in those guys.
2: Yeah.
0: I think they're all solid. Some are a little bit more consistent with the catches. Some will be a little bit more, higher touchdown equity, but they're all going to wind up in the same area. And so I don't know that I would, if I miss out on those first five guys, I kind of would just wait and whoever's left towards the end of those 12,
2: right,
0: be good with. I prefer to go running back early this year, just because after the top running backs are off the board, there's a

0: lot of like, there's committees, there's question marks, and there's a lot of deep value in sleepers at wide receiver. So the teams where I have started either running back or running back, wide receiver, running back, tight end, running back, where I've gone running back heavy, where I've gotten two running backs in the first, you know, three rounds, I've been much happier with those builds than I have been if I go wide receiver this year.
1: Okay.
0: So I think wide receiver is pretty deep. I think you want an elite one, and I'm okay with one in the second, even one in the third if you get a, you know, star running back and the way, that's the way the draft falls. But I think it's important to get at least one star running back in the first two rounds.
2: Okay. So I've got some specific questions I wrote down, which I think are really good.
0: Okay.
2: It's a lot of preparation with me, right?
0: Sure.
2: So Bijan Robinson, Jahmyr Gibbs, is it clear cut and why?
0: It's not clear cut between those two. So I have Gibbs at one, Bijan at two, but they are razor thin. After those two, I think there is a drop down, but I can make an argument for both cases. In the case of Gibbs, the reason why I have him, and I literally just switched this earlier this week. I had Bijan at one for a while. And the reason I switched them is that, again, they're both superstars. You know, when you have to nitpick, and whatever draft I'm in, if somebody took Bijan one, I'm not looking at you weird. I totally get it. But I thought that Bijan would get a lot of dump offs from Tua. If you think about the last 2 years, Devon Achan, something like, you know, so much of his fantasy production came from sort of these dump off passes.
2: Right.
0: And because Tua just, you know, immediately just sort of bails and dumps off to the
2: run. Dumps it off. Yeah.
0: And so, I mean, I thought if you told me Tua Tagovailoa was going to play 17 games as a starting quarterback of the Falcons, I'd project Bijan to have 100 receptions this year. But it looks like Penix is going to be the starter, that he's back, he's healthy. Looks like it's leaning towards Michael Penix being the starter from day one. And so Penix is more of a deep ball thrower. And so I just don't see Bijan. He'll still be involved in the passing game, of course.
2: Yeah, sure.
0: But, you know, I like the Lions offense better than I like the Falcons. I like Jared Goff better than I like Michael Penix. I think that he'll be in scoring position more often. So both Gibbs and Bijan are very electric. I weirdly like Brian Robinson, who's Bijan's backup, more than I like Isaiah Pacheco, who's Gibbs' backup. And the reason I say that is because, much as we saw with Tyler Algier or David Montgomery over the last couple of years, there's a scenario where Gibbs and Bijan get vultured at the goal line by, you know, their other running back. And I'm more fearful of Brian Robinson than I am of Isaiah Pacheco, who just, you know, the last couple of years in Kansas City just haven't been great for Pacheco. So,
2: right.
0: I have Gibbs at one, Bijan at two. They're both superstars. You'll be lucky to have either guy. You'll be very happy if you get either one on your team.
2: Okay. Who is the player that's getting drafted in the first round that scares you the most?
0: That's a good one. Probably.
2: That's why I wrote it down, by the way. I wrote it down because I know.
0: No, really good job there. The person that is drafted in the first round that scares me the most, I'm looking at the first round, so the top 12 overall. I'm going to go to consensus rankings here. I got two for you, right?
2: Yeah.
0: I think the obvious one is Christian McCaffrey. Just, you know, all the underlying metrics last year were down. Now, it doesn't matter because he's on the field so much. It's a Kyle Shanahan offense. He touches the ball a lot, especially in the passing game. Targets for running backs are more valuable than carries. So as long as CMC is on the field, he's going to score fantasy points. But nagging injury in the preseason, coming off a season with a ton of touches, where the underlying metrics, you know. So he makes me, if you're asking me, like, I have him as a first-round pick. I have him as my RB3. But you're saying who makes you the most nervous of the first-rounders? I would say him, and I would say Puka Nacua.
2: Yeah.
0: I mean, again, like, it's been a nutty offseason for Puka.
2: Yeah.
0: Mace?
2: Yes, it has.
0: I'm sure you and John have talked about it quite a bit.
2: I have followed it closely.
0: Yes. And so, you know, you just, you know, there's, you know, Puka's had some injury issues throughout his NFL career. So you've got that. He's got a 38-year-old starting quarterback with a bad back, you know, and who knows what this offense looks like if it's, you know, Stetson Bennett or Garoppolo or whatever, right? You know, what happens to the offense takes a step back if Stafford's out there. If Puka gets hurt, if Puka does something off the field that's dumb, or if there's, you know, who knows if there's a suspension looming. We just don't know about that. And then the final thing is that I think that Matthew Stafford, for all his brilliance, I think he regresses this year, at least from a fantasy football perspective. He's still one of the best quarterbacks in the NFL, and I think the Rams, rightfully so, are odds-on favorites to be back at the Super Bowl at SoFi next February. But I felt like, Mace, and you tell me, because I know you cover the Rams closely, I felt like last year McVay really wanted Stafford to get that MVP. And so they'd get to the 5-yard line and it's like, hey, Davante Adams, run a slant.
1: Time. Boom. Exactly.
0: And I just feel like, generally speaking, when they get in close over the years, that McVay has usually used a running back, you know, going back to the Todd Gurley days all the way to, you know, Kyron Williams. I wrote a column for fantasylife.com called 100 Facts, the 100 Facts You Need to Know Before You
1: Draft. I read that today. Yeah.
0: Oh, thanks. And so one of the facts in there is that the only non-quarterback to have 13 or more touchdowns each of the last three seasons is Kyron Williams.
1: Yeah.
0: And so again, if we expect Matthew, so I like Kyron a lot this year. People are scared off of him because of Blake Corum.
1: Yeah. I mean, it looks like a timeshare to me. I mean, I still think Kyron gets the ball close to the goal line, but I do think Corum plays a lot.
0: Yeah, but I think that's okay. I don't think Kyron needs 22 touches a game to be very effective for where he's being drafted. He's being drafted as a number two, as a mid-tier RB2.
1: Right.
0: I think he can still get to those numbers even if he's playing 65% of the snaps. Because again, I think the Rams will be one of the better offenses in the NFL, but I just don't think, you know, Matthew Stafford has an NFL leading touchdown rate again because, you know, for a variety of factors, especially because teams are going to be ready for that now.
1: Yeah.
0: And I also don't think it'll be nearly as a priority. Like, I felt like last year they really wanted him to get the MVP over Drake May. And so I felt like they padded the stats a little bit.
1: Let me throw this one at you.
0: So that's why Puka makes me nervous a little bit. I mean, he's still brilliant. He's still one of the best wide receivers in the NFL, but
1: One player where you look at his ADP and you say, man, people are going to regret passing on this guy as we get deeper in the season.
0: I mean, you know, well, we just talked about Christian Watson, you know, who's somebody that I think is going too low. You know, I'll give you one that I think is, this one's a snoozy one. Very, very snoozy, but DeAndre Swift is going like in the 5th, 6th round. I don't think anyone likes DeAndre Swift. Like, there's nothing interesting about DeAndre Swift. People will be like, you know, like, oh, you draft DeAndre Swift and no one in your draft's going to be like, oh man, you sniped me. Or like, yeah, ooh, good pick. Like when you draft like Luther Burden this year, you know what I mean? Or somebody like that, somebody sexy like that, you know, people, there'll be somebody or two in your draft like, ooh, good pick, you know, trendy pick, buzzy pick. I'm not going to say that with DeAndre Swift, but I think the Bears offense is going to be one of the better ones in the league. It's a really good offensive line. Kyle Malungai already banged up. Luther Burden already banged up. DJ Moore now in Buffalo. I think DeAndre Swift, who like every year shows up with, you know, 1,300 total yards, just doesn't get hurt. Going to touch the ball a ton on a really good offense. He's part of the passing game. I think Caleb takes another step this year. Coming, I don't know when you're going to release this podcast, Mace, but my love-hate, my big annual preseason love-hate article comes out this Thursday on fantasylife.com, and Caleb Williams will be on the love list, just so you know. And so I think he takes a big step. I think the second year of Ben Johnson's system. And so DeAndre Swift is somebody that I think is underrated this year.
1: Okay. Let's use the B word, bust. You look at the draft, you see any busts?
0: Yeah, you know, listen, bust is always a challenging word. But I will say, because again, like it all depends on what it costs to acquire you, you know, to acquire that person. I will tell you that I am lower than consensus on Devon Achane. Okay. So he's going as running back 7 overall. I'm at running back 11. And so I'm going to, Let me see if I find my, I want to make sure I get this stat exactly right for you, Mace, because that's the kind of guy I am.
1: Yeah.
0: All right.
1: The people will appreciate it too.
0: Yeah. So Devon Achane, though, I'm lower on him, in consensus, right? He's going at like 14 overall. I'm at 17 overall. He's going at running back 7. I'm at running back 11. So again, not crazy low, but somebody will reach for Devon Achane and I just won't. Here's my concerns. Malik Willis is the new quarterback of the Miami Dolphins. And I actually like Malik Willis. I think he's going to be a good quarterback. I think the Dolphins offense is going to be better than people think. I don't think it's going to be good, but I don't think it's going to be a disaster. I don't think it's going to be, you know, early season Las Vegas Raiders from last season. I think it's going to be, a normal level of bad, if that makes any sense. Okay. But the concern is that, as I just talked about with Bijan, Tua Tagovailoa would do nothing but just dump off for two straight years. Over 50% of his fantasy points, Devon Achane, over the last 2 years have come from passes, catching passes. And now his new starting quarterback is Malik Willis. Malik Willis, over the last two seasons, has attempted 89 passes. Small sample size, but again, over the last 2 years, Malik Willis has attempted 89 passes. Nine of them have gone to running backs.
1: Oh, wow.
0: 10%.
1: Wow. Yeah.
0: And the reason is that it's, I think it's logically makes sense, is that when he is under pressure, he ducks and runs because he's super fast. I mean, his legs are great. It's one of the, you know, hallmarks of his game is he's a, you know, a really good runner, but he doesn't need to get rid of the ball by dumping it because he's more likely to just tuck and run.
1: Yeah.
0: To give you an idea, in his three starts with Green Bay, so Malik Willis made three starts with the Packers last year.
1: Yeah.
0: He had 20% of the Packers' rush attempts in those three starts.
1: Wow.
0: And 42% of the team's red zone rush attempts. So when they get in close, a lot of times, and they have Josh Jacobs. It's not like Josh Jacobs is chopped liver.
1: Yeah.
0: Like, you know, and I know he was banged up a little bit, but still the point is that Malik Willis's legs are a big weapon. And I have to assume that Miami is going to use them the way that Green Bay did. Even though the reports are that, oh, he's going to touch the ball by Devon Achane, he's going to touch the ball 40 times. I feel like defenses are going to be aware of that and ready for that. So
1: yeah,
0: he's a very talented player. I think he'll be fine, but I am lower than him. I'm lower on him than consensus.
1: Okay. Josh Allen, I think you still have his QB1, right?
0: I do. Yeah. Proud Fantasy Life investor, Josh Allen.
1: Oh, very nice.
0: Yeah.
1: A smart investment. When's it appropriate to reach for Josh Allen?
0: I don't have a lot of Josh Allen this year, specifically because...
1: But you have a lot of his money, apparently, for the investment.
0: Some of his money. I don't know that I would say a lot of his money, but listen, we're thrilled to have him, and I always do that disclaimer, proud Fantasy Life investor. You know, look, he is, you know, he's at... His ADP is, you know, middle of third round. I think that's totally fine. That's where I have him. I have him at, I'll tell you exactly. I don't have all my rankings, memorized here, but I have Josh Allen. I have him at 29 overall. So I have him into the third round. He's going middle of the third round. So I think that's fine. And somewhere in the third round is fine, but I much prefer, again, as I mentioned, quarterback is crazy deep this year.
1: Yeah. Yeah.
0: You can get Brock Purdy in the 10th, 11th round. I think you're fine with. I mean, you can get Caleb Williams, who I have as QB7. You get him in the 6th or 7th. I love Josh Allen, but third round.
1: I think some dum-dum is taken in the first round.
0: Of course.
1: Absolutely taken in the first round.
0: Of course.
1: I always lay back on quarterback.
0: Right. Your league has that weird rule where you have to roster three quarterbacks. It's a team league.
1: Yes, you have to roster three quarterbacks. You can immediately dump one and pick somebody from the free agent pool. So yeah, you got to draft three, but I always draft some random backup and dump them for a running back or a wide receiver I think might pop. But yeah, somebody will jump in there.
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14: You say lay back on quarterbacks, which I intend to. In that group, is there one that jumps out? You mentioned Caleb Williams. Matthew Stafford, we talked about a little bit. He will go deeper into the draft. Who should people lay back and wait for?
15: I mean, I mentioned Malik Willis. I mean, I think Malik Willis is of guys that are going outside the top 10 at the position, some of the guys that I like in terms of quarterback, I like Malik Willis, as I mentioned. I think Jared Goff would be very solid. He doesn't run anymore. You know, he doesn't run, but like, yeah. I think the Lions are going to have a really nice year. I'm in on Kyler this year.
14: Are you really?
15: Kyler's a top 14 play going to Minnesota, reunited with Kevin O'Connell, who resurrected Sam Darnold's career, gets to play indoors, gets to play, you know, with Justin Jefferson and Jordan Addison and Juwan Jennings and TJ Hawkinson behind a good offensive line. Good defense too, by the way. The Vikings with Brian Flores, they have a really good defense. I think he'll be in scoring. You know, it's not going to have to be all on him, which is a lot of the problems sometimes in Arizona. So I'm in on Kyler this year. And I'll just also two other ones that I'll give you. Again, late round quarterbacks. Baker Mayfield. Mm-hmm. Just a pissed off Baker.
14: Yeah.
15: Contract year for Baker. Pissed off Baker. He was hurt most of last year. So I think, you know, Baker, who 2 years ago was a, you know, top 12 fantasy quarterback. I think Baker is going too low. And I'd feel a little bit better about him if Jordan Tyson got hurt. But Tyler Shuck, time he took over as a starter last year, for the second half of the year, he was a top 12 fantasy quarterback. Improved the offensive line, improved the run game. Again, Tyson needs to get healthy. It's a tough setback for the rookie. But I'm a believer in Kellen Moore. I'm a believer in his play calling abilities. Not really scared of the division for New Orleans. So I kind of like Tyler Shuck, who, by the way, runs a lot more than I think people realize.
14: You mentioned rookies. How do you feel about drafting rookies? I think Jeremiah Love in Arizona, I know he's going very high. A lot of people talking about Carnell Tate in Tennessee. How do you feel about rookies generally drafting them for your season?
15: I think it depends on the rookie and depends on the construction of your team. Generally, I like rookies because I think there's upside there. But I don't, depending, unless it's a player that you know has a very, you know, solid role. Jeremiah Love. We know that Jeremiah Love, as long as he's healthy, is going to get a big workload for the Cardinals. But otherwise, I like to just use them as upside plays and not anyone that I necessarily need to count on specifically. So, like, of the rookies this year, like, you know, you mentioned Carnell Tate. I still like Jordan Tyson for the second half of the year. I don't know that I'm in on any of the rookie tight ends, and I'm not really in on Mendoza this year, except in, like, you know, dynasty leagues or keeper leagues. But, you know, there's two rookies that I really like, that kind of like as late-round sleepers that I'll give you. One is Casey Concepcion. He's the rookie wide receiver for the Cleveland Browns out of Texas A&M. I grew up in College Station, Mace, as you know.
14: Yep.
15: I watch a lot of A&M football. It's, you know, kind of one of the big things that my dad and I always connect over we talk about the game every week. So I've watched a lot of Texas A&M football, and Concepcion is unbelievable. He's just, you know, there's a reason they used a first round pick on him. Really good after the catch, has some gadgety, style to him. And so the reason I think that's important is you think about the coach in Cleveland, Todd Monken, who used to be the offensive coordinator in Baltimore. And I think that Casey Concepcion is going to be the Zay Flowers of Monken's offense. They're going to do screens to him. They're going to do sweeps. They're going to try, you know, little bubble passes. Like, they're going to quick slants, just different ways to try to get the ball in his hands. You know, he had a rushing touchdown in the first preseason game for the Browns. So I like him because I think that, not thrilled about Watson, but I think that the Browns offense, same thing, will be normal levels of bad, not crazy incompetent. Because if Watson is brutal, then they'll bring in Sanders and they'll be fine.
14: Sure.
15: But like, again, the way that they'll manufacture touches for Concepcion, so it won't really matter how good or bad the quarterback play is. And then the other one is a rookie running back in Denver named Jonah Coleman, who I absolutely love. We all love J.K. Dobbins. We all root for J.K. Dobbins. He's never played all 17 games in a season.
14: Yep.
15: 7-year NFL career, he's literally never played all 17 games. So we have to expect that at some point, J.K. Dobbins is probably going to miss some time this year. And they brought him back on a 1-year deal. Well, last year when J.K. Dobbins went down, they used R.J. Harvey as a lead back. And their reaction to R.J. Harvey as a lead back was to immediately draft Jonah Coleman.
14: Yeah.
15: And so, you know, I mean, R.J. Harvey is better suited to be kind of a scat back, a third down back, you know, used on passing downs. He's not really a, you know, an every down back kind of guy. Jonah Coleman can be that. And so they went out and got him. And, you know, so Sean Payton drafted him. I believe that the starting running back for the Denver Broncos over the second half of the year will be Jonah Coleman.
14: Wow.
15: Yeah, Harvey will still have a role, but like the Broncos running back you want over the second half of the year is going to be Jonah Coleman.
14: Damn, that's a good call. That's a good call. I'm paying attention to that. All right, so let's just suppose, because I've still got a week, I'm going to do a lot of mock drafts on Fantasy Life and all that stuff. But if I've done no preparation and my fantasy draft is tonight, how do I not screw it up? Because there are guys that will go into their fantasy draft not having looked at anything.
15: Here's how you do that. You print out a set of rankings. Print out mine. Mine are free on fantasylife.com, but any set of rankings from somebody you trust. But you're asking me, so I'll say, here's what you do. You print out my rankings. You go to the draft and you print out like my top 200. And when it's your turn, you look at your sheet and whoever the highest ranked player that's still left, you take that player. And that says names get called, you cross their names out and then just go down the sheet. And as soon as there's, okay, you know, it's your turn, you look, first seven players were picked. Who does Barry have at 8? I'm taking that guy.
14: Yeah.
15: And then obviously, understanding the league rules, but assuming you only have one, you're only playing one quarterback, you'll take one quarterback and you're not going to take two or three or whatever. Like, you fill in the one position. Play, you know, and assuming it's 12 teams or less and you're only playing one quarterback, I only want you drafting one quarterback. And then the rest is, you know, and I want you drafting two tight ends, and then the rest is just running backs and wide receivers. Just go down the list.
14: Right, right.
15: So, and I don't know that you'll necessarily win your league doing that with no context whatsoever, but you also won't finish last. You won't embarrass yourself. You'll come out of the draft with a solid workable team that then as you get up to speed, you'll be able to get into the playoffs and win a title.
14: Is there a way to use AI effectively when you're putting together a team?
15: Yeah, I mean, I think there's a way to use AI effectively to do anything. Sure. I mean, you could, you know, go to ChatGPT, Claude, whichever whatever you use, and put your league settings in and say, like, you know, I haven't tried this, but I can't, like, you could just literally, use Claude or ChatGPT or whatever you use and just say, okay, here are my league settings. Here's the lineup, meaning, you know, we're playing one quarterback, two running backs, three wide receivers. It's PPR scoring, whatever. Put your scoring and lineup requirements in. Be an interesting experiment.
14: Yeah.
15: But like if you just said, okay, you know, pick one, like just every time there's a pick, you know, I pick 8. Bijan went 1. Gibbs went 2. Chase went 3. Puka went 4. JSN went 5. Like just literally like just type it in. Okay, yep. Now I'm up at 8. Who should I pick?
14: Sure.
15: It'll tell you. It'll absolutely tell you.
14: Yeah. Now, I still like real intelligence, like here, as opposed to artificial intelligence.
15: Yeah, I mean, the problem with artificial intelligence is just that, again, it's not able to read the room. There's no nuance there. And It may not be up to date depending on what sources it's pulling from. You know, some people don't update their rankings, right?
10: Yeah.
15: So this is a, you know, it's a small example, but like Jaden Higgins of the Texans is out for the year. And some people might still have Higgins, you know, ranked. He wasn't a highly ranked player, but like it may not account for injury news. It may not account for, other player movement, the rankings, you know, it depends on how updated the rankings are. So,
10: yeah,
15: you know, and it'll pull from a bunch of sources. And so, and it might pull from like, again, ESPN, Yahoo, like those ADPs are kind of set.
10: Yeah. Yeah.
15: You know, and so anyway.
10: Okay. I'm picking seventh. In my head, I think I'm going to wind up with Jonathan Taylor. Would that be a mistake?
15: No. Home run.
10: Home run.
15: Jonathan Taylor would be great. Again, as I mentioned, I want to go. I mean, I have Taylor at eight. So I have Jonathan Taylor at eight, in half point PPR. I think that's a home run. So
10: I think, like I said, I
15: prefer to go running back early. I was in a draft this morning where I took Taylor and as my first round pick. So
10: how many leagues are you in?
15: I've lost track.
10: It's really
15: 25. It might be 30. You know, we, at Fantasy Life, we own a company called guillotineleagues.com.
10: Yes.
15: I know you guys
10: played last year. Yeah.
15: Yeah. It's really fun. And so I play a lot of guillotine leagues specifically, which is a great format for people listening that have never played. Very simply, you have a league like normal, you draft like normal, you start a team like normal. Two twists. First twist is at the end of the week, the team that has the lowest score that week gets cut.
10: Yep.
15: They're done. Their season's dead. Their season's over. They're dead. So, and you just keep doing that till only one team remains. So that's twist number one. The second twist is that all the players on the team that got cut go back into the free agent pool.
10: Yep.
15: So, so now like every single week you're bidding on somebody's first round pick, somebody's second round pick, somebody's star quarterback. And as the league gets smaller because teams keep getting cut, every team winds up a suit and you find yourself like towards the end of the season, there's five other teams left in the league and you go to the waiver wire. You're like, should I pick up, you know, Lamar Jackson or Joe Burrow?
10: Right.
15: Because they're both on the waiver wire. Like, sure. It's insane.
10: Yeah.
15: You know, you're creating super teams and it's really fun. It's an experience like any other. And so I'm trying to promote the game. And so I do that a lot. I play, you know, more than leagues are specifically guillotine.
10: Got it. All right. Player you must have on every team.
15: Devontae Smith. That's my ride or die. I announced that last year. He's my last week. He's my ride or die. Devontae Smith is somebody that every single time that since he's been on the Eagles, anytime that A.J. Brown has been off the field, he's gotten at least a 25% target share. And in games where he gets that, basically that level of volume, he's averaged over 18 fantasy points per game. So wow. Just, you know, like, I think he's got top five upside. I will tell you, I wrote about this last March, when I went to the NFL Combine to do a rumors column from all the stuff that I hear late at night at bars at the NFL Combine. And I talked to an Eagles team source who told me, you know what Philadelphia feels is that as great as Devontae Smith has been throughout his career, he's got another gear to him. He's got yet another level. And that they were saying, we feel like if he could get the kind of target share that Jackson Smith and Jigba got, he could have that kind of season.
10: Wow. Okay.
15: And when they told me this was when A.J. Brown was still on the team. And I was just like, well, they're trading A.J. Brown if they're telling me that. Of course, and that's what ends up happening. And so Smith, new offense coordinator, former NFL quarterback Sean Mannion. I think they're more pass heavy. I don't think they're going to be crazy pass heavy, but like last year, the Eagles were one of the run heaviest teams in the NFL. So they're going to pass more this year, less target competition for Smith, new offense coordinator. I think sky's the limit for Devontae Smith.
10: All right. Hey, Matthew, this has been awesome. Now, are we still going to be able to get you on Mason in Ireland?
15: Always. Yeah, of course. We'll figure that out.
10: We'll do that all season long, sure. And again, if you have not checked out Fantasy Life, the newsletter, Fantasy, you get the newsletter by signing up at the website, right?
15: Yeah, 100% free.
10: 100% free. First thing I look at every single morning.
15: If you don't like it, just unsubscribe. It's a newsletter.
10: Yeah, yeah. And guillotine leagues, another way to play fantasy football. Hey, Matthew, thank you very much for coming on, man. Appreciate it a lot. And I will talk to you as the season moves along.
15: Mace, love you, brother. Talk soon.
10: Love you back, man. Thanks. There you have it, Matthew Berry. All right, I'm picking number seven. Jonathan Taylor, will he still be on the board? I could definitely use a frontline running back, because there are really only three frontline running backs this year. There's Bijan Robinson, there's Jahmyr Gibbs, and there's Jonathan Taylor. After that, I think there's a drop off.

0: That's my opinion. And so I'm hoping to get Jonathan Taylor in the first round of my draft and to beat John Ireland for the first time in a couple of years in the Hollywood Football League this year. There you have it. There is your Mason Plus next week. Complete NFL preview with Lindsay Theory and Sam Farmer from the LA Times. See you then. Thanks a lot for watching the Mason Plus podcast.
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13: To look a little bit further on to later games later on today. Oregon is a heavy favorite. We're also going to see Auburn taking on Baylor. DJ Lagway, Byron Brown, battle of transfers. Brown, of course, has that experience under Alex Golish's system at South Florida. Which quarterback do you believe in more in this matchup in the Southeast?
14: Yeah, I believe in Byron Brown more. And not because he makes it prettier at the position as far as like his throwing and all that kind of stuff, but he's just an absolute gamer. And I feel like in just opportunities where it's just backyard ball, he feels very comfortable taking the football, making his feet work for him, making explosive plays on the ground. He's a physical presence when he's running as well. So he's wearing out defenses simultaneously as he's making explosive plays. And, you know, that's the reason why I give him a little bit more of a leg up, because familiarity with the head coach, familiarity with just what makes Byron Brown play at a high level. So all of those things, I feel like, give them a tremendous advantage to being a little bit more of a tuned in football team to start compared to DJ Lagway. A lot of new across the board and just never really settled and fit in with the Florida offensive scheme that they were trying to do. Never developed a polished passing game. And that's what I really need to see before I start to buy stock into Baylor and to DJ Lagway as far as them being competitive in their conference.
13: Sawyer Robertson gone, DJ Lagway in, a former five-star Florida quarterback. Great physical talent. It's just about the consistency. When you look at DJ Lagway, what are the deficiencies? What does he need to shore up?
14: The biggest thing really for me is just consistency on the drop and the accuracy, right? I think there was just too many times when I was watching them play last year where just, you know, everyone was ranting and raving about, man, his accuracy down the field. I was like, all right, well, that's great. We're missing too many easy completions on first and second down with intermediate to low hanging fruit where, you know, especially in today's day and age with the talent at the quarterback position and the demand at the quarterback position, you need to hit those first and second down completions at a extremely high clip rate. And I feel like there was just too many of those missed opportunities for him last year. And that would be really the main thing that I would like to see for his progression here at the position. Just first and second down, if somebody's open, got to hit those at a very high rate and have to put yourself in a more manageable third down position more consistently.
13: That game coming up later on this afternoon. Matt Schick, Matt Sims. Do want to clarify something. The extra point, it was botched. Bad snap, bad hold, whatever it was for Houston. So it's 6-0 Houston over Oregon State. And now a man running free and a huge gain for Oregon State. Ooh. And nearly a touchdown down at the 10-yard line for Oregon State. Gain of at least 60 yards. And they're going to have a first and goal.
14: Look at that right there. That was a nice move there in the open space there. Atkinson dropping back to pass. He gets a little roll out to the left. Fantastic throw on the run and a busted coverage there by the defense. I'm not exactly sure how Legree got behind the defense in that sense, but he was wide open down that left sideline for that explosive play.
13: Gain of 71 yards and a first and goal shoved out of bounds. It'll be second and goal for Oregon State. Oregon State trailing 6-0 to Houston. It is Alabama with a 3-0 lead on ECU. They forced a punt. Alabama has the ball back and will have a second down at about 3 after a nice gain on first down. And Indiana, Nick Marsh on the receiving end of Josh Hoover's first throw.
14: Yeah.
13: Not only first touchdown throw, first throw as an Indiana Hoosier. It goes 15 yards. That's because they had a 70-plus yard kickoff return to set him up in good field position.
14: Special teams, baby. As my high school coach once said, hey, you're going to win championships with great special teams, okay, Sim? So just don't mess it up, okay?
13: In a related story, you are from New Jersey. 6-0 Houston with the lead over Oregon State. Alabama 3-0 on ECU and 7-0 Indiana with the edge on North Texas. Update, more updates on the early window coming up. Plus, Trevor Maddich, college football analyst, sits down with us for a few minutes here on College Game Day on ESPN Radio.
14: Trevor.
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22: I'm John Ryder. It's week one in college football. Number 13, Alabama with a 3-0 lead on East Carolina with 5.5 minutes to go in the first quarter. You can watch the game on ABC. Tied quarterback Keelon Russell, 3 of 3 passing for 30 yards, also has 30 yards rushing. Oregon State has a 7-6 lead at 23rd-ranked Houston with 6 minutes left in the first quarter. You can watch this one on ESPN. The Beavers quarterback Braden Atkinson with a 3-yard touchdown run. Connor Wigman, a 31-yard touchdown pass to Amari Thomas for the Cougars. And 6th-ranked Indiana, a 7-0 lead on North Texas. 7 minutes left in the first quarter at Bloomington. Josh Hoover with a 15-yard touchdown pass to Nick Marsh on the game's opening drive. Big matchup tonight in Baton Rouge, Clemson versus number 11 LSU. LSU linebacker Whit Weeks on first-year LSU head coach Lane Kiffin.
23: I would say the level of preparation that we've been put through starting way back in January when Coach Savage, our head strength coach, and his whole staff got here, the work that they've done with us this offseason has been incredible. They put us through the ringer this summer. It was like every single day that we were going up there, it's like you had to get your mind right because you knew you were in for one every single day, and you never got to let off that gas pedal, and I feel like that just kind of trickled right into camp. And then now here we are, believe it or not.
22: 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And it's right here on ESPN Radio with coverage starting at 7 Eastern.
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13: Amari Thomas had a long touchdown reception for Houston from the right arm of Connor Wegman. Point after was missed, 6-0. Oregon State drives down the field, gets a touchdown to take a 7-6 lead, and now Houston with a long pass play. They are inside the 15-yard line of Oregon State looking to retake the lead. Flag on the play will be pass interference on the defense. Matt Schick, Matt Sims, and Trevor Maddich here in the building.
0: Woo! Trevor!
13: T. Maddich, how are you, my friend?
0: I am so good. It is so good to see you guys. I'm just listening to you go. You guys do a great show. I mean, you're great individually. You're better together, man. I'm enjoying this.
13: Well, you said I could just sit and listen, but you're here. We'd like to hear from you.
0: That's right.
13: As well. Make for better radio. What have you noticed so far here? We're just a couple of possessions in. What's caught your eye here, Trevor?
0: Well, it's two steps forward, one step back for a lot of the favorites. I mean, Alabama's been that way. Alabama at times has been pushing around East Carolina, but then Alabama will give up a tackle for loss on a run play and lose 4 or 5 yards. You know, Alabama will have a wide open receiver on the right sideline and can't connect to him about 20 yards down the field, incomplete. Next play, same play, opposite sideline on the left, and it's a beautiful throw, beautiful catch to a wide open receiver. It's like if they could ever just be consistent, this team might be pretty good.
13: Three and out for Ohio State. Julian Sain misses his intended receiver on a back shoulder throw 30 yards down the field on 3rd and 6. So they will punt the ball away 39 seconds into this one.
0: Yeah, and Julian Sain needs to get more consistent throwing the ball down the field. Last year, his first year as a starter for Ohio State, they put bubble wrap around him. It was an elite defense, and they allowed the defense to win the games, and Sain's job was not to mess up. So he threw a lot of very short passes, completed most of them, looked really good until they got to the Big Ten championship game and to the playoff, where they needed the quarterback under pressure to make more plays down the field, and it wasn't there. I want to see that from him now at the beginning of the season to carry it through.
14: Yeah, totally agree with you on that, about that. And really, it's just about the leadership of him and just his development of his leadership capabilities, right? Because last year was kind of like, hey, this is a Ferrari. Don't mess it up. Now it's like, no, you know how to drive the Ferrari, and we want you to actually showcase your skill set of driving it. And, you know, I think that's where, like, Arthur Smith, who is a brilliant mind as far as just offensive play calling goes and just his ability to establish physical play calling and the running style, I expect them to dabble into that field a little bit more, right? So that's got to make you happy, Trevor, knowing that they're going to be maybe attempting a few more physical runs, right, and establishing their will over teams.
0: Well, remember that Arthur Smith in the NFL, the Tennessee Titans,
14: yeah,
0: was calling plays for running back Derrick Henry.
14: Right.
0: He loved to pound people with the big running, yeah, backs. And this year at Ohio State, they will have something that they haven't really had for a while. If they stay healthy, they will have an experienced, effective offensive line beyond what they've had in the past. They've been pretty good on the offensive line, but it's other positions that have been elite that have carried them. This year, that offensive line might be the leaders of this team.
13: Yeah. Let's do an update here from the state of Texas. We got more points on the board with a ranked team.
1: Oregon State at number 23, Houston.
13: Drive stalls a little bit. A 42-yarder for Houston. Houston, we have some points. Lame joke. 9-7 lead right now for Houston. They were down 7-6 after the missed PAT. They retake the lead 9-7 over Oregon State. Houston is a 21-point favorite in this one.
0: Well, Houston, a lot of people have as a dark horse to get to the Big 12 championship game and even win it. And a lot of it is Connor Wegman, the quarterback, former five-star at Texas A&M, had a breakout season last year at Houston. Everybody's expecting him to be one of the top-tier quarterbacks this year, and he should get that kind of love. But really, the transfers that they brought in, Mekhi Hughes, who brings in almost 3,000 career rushing yards, other guys, some older guys that they brought in, I think deserve more credit than they're getting because Wegman is taking all the attention, and especially on the offensive line. I mean, I want old offensive linemen. I mean, I want my offensive line to have kids that are freshmen at the school where my offensive linemen play.
14: Right.
0: Right? I want them old. That's what Virginia has this year.
14: Yeah.
0: The young guy's a fifth year.
14: Yeah.
0: 2 6-years.
13: And a seventh year.
0: Two seventh years.
14: Yeah.
0: Right? And all of a sudden they look like men among boys because they kind of are. Houston is learning those lessons as well and bringing in a lot of experience.
14: No, it's a great point. That's actually earlier in the show, we were kind of talking about some teams, especially in the ACC, that we thought would be competitive, that can kind of play with Miami because of how good they looked against Stanford. And I immediately went to Virginia just because of, one, I believe in Bo Prabula. I think that he's a very good football player, especially at the college level, because of his ability to be a great thrower and a scrambler as well. But it was because of the offensive line, the toughness, and you just cannot replace or replicate that type of experience from those guys.
0: Right, because more games are lost through mistakes than are won through big plays. And the older, more experienced guys are less likely to make that mistake, right? Although you mentioned Miami, I would ask you this, Matt Sims, that what did you make of Mensah's performance, Darian Mensah's performance last night?
14: Oh, Trevor, I mean, what's there to say about it? I mean, it was borderline ridiculous. I mean, it seemed like we were watching, like a NFL-like mind playing Madden against a six-year-old.

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1: East Carolina at number 13, Alabama.
0: E.J. Crowell, 9-yard touchdown run to cap off a drive for Alabama. They lead 10-0. That drive went 7 plays, 78 yards, and it's 10-0 tied.
2: Yeah, this is a good test. Because East Carolina is no cupcake. We talked about Virginia's age on the offensive line.
3: Yeah.
2: East Carolina brings back an exceptionally experienced team. Mm-hmm. And this is a really good test for Alabama, whereas some cupcake would not be as nearly as good of a test. But for Alabama, I mean, their coach has been getting a lot of grief because the first year they didn't make the playoff. Then last year they made the playoff, but they ended up getting smoked and bounced out of the playoffs in spectacular fashion. So everybody's all mad at the coach. And my thought is this. They're going in the right direction.
3: Yeah.
2: Right? Last year when they made the playoff, they actually won a road playoff game before they got blown out and bounced out of the playoff. And this year with Keelan Russell, this is the first opportunity that Kalen DeBoer, the coach, is able to use his own quarterback that he recruited in order to develop into his offense, because he had somebody else's quarterback the first 2 years he was there.
0: Jalen Milroe, Ty Simpson, now it's Keelan Russell. They're up 10-0. What just happened on the snap here with ECU?
3: Yeah, so I mean, you just said earlier that E.J. Crowell was able to get in the end zone for a touchdown for the Alabama Crimson Tide, and then here to start the drive, the East Carolina center snaps the football over the quarterback's head, and he has to recover the ball within their 5-yard line. So they avoid absolute disaster right there, backed up in their own territory, and now they're preparing to punt this football way back to Alabama.
0: Fourth and 26 for ECU right now.
2: Go for it.
0: Why not? It's a video game here. Why not?
3: And I mean, you know, also too, just to add to the touchdown by E.J. Crowell earlier by Alabama, like, East Carolina, good football team, like Trevor mentioned, and they got a lot of talent, but like, you can't let Alabama have two open gaps at the line of scrimmage in the low red zone there and think you're going to stop the run. So that was one of those where like, East Carolina, what the hell are you doing there on the low red zone stop of the run?
2: Right. On the flip side, Alabama's offensive line.
3: Yeah.
2: Yay.
3: Yeah,
2: right.
3: That's right.
2: Last year they couldn't block for the run at all. Pretty good pass protectors, but they couldn't block for the run at all. But I kind of think that the competition at quarterback that Keelan Russell won was determined not by most of the normal criteria that coaches use, but rather by the offensive line. Because last year the offensive line underperformed, and Keelan Russell is the more mobile, the more physically dynamic of the quarterbacks in that competition. And I just think that if this offensive line takes a while to gel with all the new pieces that they've put together, Russell is the guy to be able to make up for early mistakes. And I kind of think that factored into the fact that he won the job.
0: 10-0 Alabama. Let's get an update from Bloomington.
1: North Texas at number 6, Indiana.
0: Indiana adds another touchdown. It's 14-0 over North Texas. They had a 38-yard catch and run for Turbo Richard, the transfer from Boston College, the running back, and then they paid him off not only to show up, but also at the end of the drive with a 2-yard touchdown run there to cap off of the drive. 10 plays, 61 yards, at least at last check. That was the drive. It's 14-0 Indiana.
3: Here we go again. The balance, just the way that they're able to attack teams. It's just the pedal to the metal all the time when we watch Indiana, especially against teams that we expect them to play well against, but they do not disappoint ever. It's just amazing by how efficient already they've looked on all three phases so far to start this game.
0: They really have looked terrific. 14-0. Josh Hoover, 4 of 4 passing for 67 yards and a touchdown. Turbo Richard, 5 carries, 16 yards and the touchdown. Also of reception and 38 yards. Those 4 passes for Josh Hoover to 4 different receivers, Trevor Maddich.
2: And they were all Indiana receivers, which is the good thing, because this is the third quarterback for Kurt Cignetti, And the first two came in, they played 1 year, they were gone. Fernando Mendoza last year won the Heisman. Now he's the first pick in the draft with the Oakland Raiders. And here comes transfer Josh Hoover from TCU with all the physical talent in the world. But at TCU, he didn't have the kinds of players around him that he does at Indiana now. And at TCU, he forced the

0: ball too much and became famous for throwing a lot of great passes and a lot of interceptions. So the fact that he's 4 for 4 and every single one of them are to Indiana receivers is a really good start for Indiana fans.
1: Way to bring it back there.
2: Yeah. Very good positive. Oregon State just went for it on 4th and a yard, did not get it near midfield. So Houston up 9-7 minutes ago in the first quarter with an opportunity here. Connor Wegman at quarterback and Keelan Russell fires to the end zone. That one's incomplete. 3rd down and 5 already with a 10-0 lead. We'll see if they can finish that drive next. College Game Day, ESPN Radio.
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2: Ohio State's first drive didn't go anywhere. The next drive did.
1: Yes, it did.
2: Let's update you from Columbus.
3: Ball State at number one, Ohio State.
2: You know, Malachi Toney last night was very good for Miami. A couple hundred yards receiving, 3 touchdowns. It was great.
1: Very good.
2: And we're always kind of prisoner of the moment. Oh, he's the best player. He's the most dynamic. Yeah. And then, oh, we're reminded of just how good Jeremiah Smith is.
1: Dude, what can I say? Ohio State
9: dials up essentially an out and up, right, from a condensed alignment for Jeremiah Smith. The safety gets over the top and thinks, all right, yeah, I got a great angle. There's no way. Jeremiah Smith puts on the turbo boosters, and he runs right past this guy. And Julian Sand actually underthrows it, and it doesn't matter. It bounces off Jeremiah Smith's chest, and then he's able to, like, basically David Tyree, like, catch it with his helmet, and then Hamburger Helper just mashed the football with his hands all within two steps. Phenomenal play by the star receiver. Just put him in bubble tape and get him ready for the NFL draft right now.
12: 7-0 Ohio State with the lead. Alabama looking to extend their lead. They have a 10-0 lead, and they're going for more with the start of the second quarter. Nebraska trailing Ohio 10-7 in the second quarter. Not exactly what you want. Ohio took a 7-0 lead, going three plays, 75 yards. They had a 68-yard pass on the first play from scrimmage, and then two plays later took it into the end zone. Nebraska takes the ball, goes 12 plays, 75 yards. Jamal Rule runs it in from a yard out for the touchdown, and then Ohio with a field goal drive. Nebraska punts. Ohio still with the ball.
9: Can you do that without smiling so much, though? I mean, look at you. You're already like, yes. Chaos.
12: Oh,
9: this is lovely.
12: My wife is a big Nebraska fan. I'm not home right now, and it's probably for the best. UConn with a 21-0 lead on Lafayette. Army go West Point. 21-0 edge on Bryant. Tarleton State leads the MAC 7-0 over Bowling Green. JMU, Billy Napier, 7-0 lead on Liberty. That game's on ESPNU as they start the second quarter. Pitt, Mason Heichel, 4 of 5 passing, 49 yards. No score right now, but they are 1st and 10 in the red zone right now, taking on Miami of Ohio at home. And South Carolina, Kent State, no score. That game just kicked off 5 minutes ago. Let's get another update from Tuscaloosa.
15: East Carolina at number 13, Alabama.
12: Alabama with another score here, and a point after makes it 17 to nothing. We had the Crowell touchdown. We have the Talty field goal and another score here for the Tide.
9: Yep. Another score for the Tide, and Daniel Hill gets in on the ground, 4-yard run for him. And so it's just good to see that Alabama really making the attempt of being more physical in the run game, especially in the low red zone area. The play before was actually an interception. Keelan Russell dropped back to pass. The pass was intercepted, but it was called back on a penalty. They get the mulligan, 1st and 4 from the from the 4-yard line. They punch it in with Daniel Hill for the touchdown.
12: Looks like Houston turned the ball over near midfield after they had the ball at midfield. Oregon State takes over with 13:47 to go in the second quarter. They are trailing Houston 9-7 near midfield. 14-0 Syracuse with the lead on New Hampshire, picking up a first down on 3rd down and 9 is Fran Brown looking for a better start to the way than the way last season ended. And we're looking at Ohio State and Ball State. They're reviewing a catch here, but Jeremiah Smith with a touchdown to write home about in that first half.
9: Yes, it certainly was. I mean, again, just his ability to change directions, his ability to move fluidly from a double move, the out and then the up, without changing gear and actually accelerating out of the second move the way that he did. Just another reminder of how special this football player is for college football right now.
12: North Texas picks up a 20-yard gain. They are in Indiana territory, trailing 14-0. Looking ahead later on to tonight or this afternoon, we've got Oregon State in action, Georgia, Texas. These are all large point spread games. We mentioned Baylor and Auburn. Curious to get your thoughts on what we're going to have later on tonight, Matt Sims, with Clemson and LSU. Pick your side.
16: Pick my side. Let's go with the LSU Tigers, man.
12: What about with the points?
9: Yeah, I'm rolling with it. Yeah, I feel that confident about it. I feel like, honestly, with Clemson and with Dabo Swinney, it's like I need to see it before I kind of jump back on that bandwagon again, because I feel like it did get so far away from true north last year.
12: 7-6 season last year, Clemson and LSU coming up tonight, 7:30 p.m. Eastern time. That'll be on ABC. Michigan and Western Michigan. Michigan a huge favorite in Kyle Whittingham's first game. And then some very interesting games coming up the rest of the weekend. Ole Miss and Louisville. I know you're taking the Louisville side here. What needs to happen for the Cardinals?
9: What needs to happen, it really just has to do with just how can they establish this quarterback within this offense and a skill set that I feel like we have not seen from the quarterback position and Jeff Fromm, that combination yet. So it's very much like at the NFL level with like Kyler Murray with a Kevin O'Connell. We haven't quite seen that balance of player and coach before. And I'm very curious to see just kind of the offense in which he creates around Lincoln, because I do think that, of course, he's one of the more creative minds in football. I do think that they have all the bells and whistles. And I'm just curious as far as how they all piece it together for him, because I do think that he is a true dual threat quarterback for them the entire year.
12: Well, we're not going to have a shutout in Tuscaloosa. Let's get an update.
15: East Carolina at number 13, Alabama.
12: Mitch Griffiths with a 68-yard pass to Tyler Johnson down to the Alabama 1-yard line, and then a 1-yard pass play. ECU is now within 10 points, 17-7 right now. They're going to review this. No, they've done it. The PAT is good. 17-7. They're a 10-point lead for Alabama, an Alabama team favored by 27.5.
9: Yeah, and of course, we heard earlier in the show, right, Greg McElroy ranting and raving about the fact that the defense is going to be that much more improved, especially the quarterback room. But in one-on-one situations, especially after an explosive pass play like they did, great accuracy to the back corner of the end zone by Griffiths, and then Melvin, the fantastic concentration going down to the ground, securing the football there to get in the end zone for the Pirates.
12: 14-0, Indiana with the lead on North Texas. Let's get an update from Bloomington.
15: North Texas at number 6, Indiana.
12: Field goal attempt is good for North Texas. It is 14-3, Indiana, with 9 minutes and change to go in that second quarter. Second down and goal for Syracuse, 14-0 lead on New Hampshire, as they are ready to put the wood to New Hampshire. And other game, Houston with a 9-7 lead on Oregon State. What's impressed you so far? We got about 20 seconds.
9: What's impressed me so far is Indiana just right back to what they do and just haven't blinked an eye.
12: 14-3 with the lead. College Football Live, Sam Ravitch, Harry Lyles Jr. coming up. It's College Game Day, ESPN Radio.
0: Harry!
15: 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Matt Olson and the Atlanta Braves are in Philadelphia for a critical series against Kyle Schwarber and the Phillies.
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6: College football is back. Week one Saturday getting going this afternoon. Plenty of action on the field, some off as well. Tight end Daquan Wright and defensive tackle Xavion Harris cleared earlier this week to return to college football after brief stints in the NFL. Not added to LSU's roster for tonight's season opener against Clemson. Wright and Harris had said they intended to join Lane Kiffin at LSU among 42 athletes from various sports who have sued the NCAA in Louisiana for a fifth and final season of eligibility. Kiffin telling College Game Day the off-the-field noise hasn't been a distraction.
7: They're in a great place. You know, all this stuff's made, you know, in the media, and you guys got to cover it. Yeah. I've got to answer it. These guys don't worry about it. Yeah. You know, they've got a team that they've been with this whole time, and they said, hey, coach, if we can add some players to help us win, let's go. And that's my job, to always look at those things. But this team's ready to go. They've prepared a lot for this moment, and so they're excited.
6: Three top 15 teams in action right now. Alabama outside the preseason top 10 for the first time in forever. Number 13 tied, taking on ECU in Tuscaloosa, up 17-7, just underway second quarter. Keelon Russell making his first career start, 4-6 for 61 yards. Number 6, Indiana, opening up their title defense against North Texas in Bloomington on top, 14-3, 9:39 to go in the second. Josh Hoover, 4-4, 67 yards and a touchdown.
8: Hey, it's Michelle Smallman, and coming up Monday, it's finally here. 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
4: 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Alongside Harry Lyles Jr., I am Sam Ravitch. We've got you for the next 3 hours as week one of the college football slate rolls along. Four ranked teams in action right now as we come on the air. The reigning national champs, Lyles, Indiana.
5: Yep.
4: Doing some work, I mean, as expected. Went undefeated last year, picking up right where they left off. It's 14-3. Turbo Richard making his presence known. Nick Marshall, a couple of transfers getting the job done early with Josh Hoover there at quarterback.
5: That's right. And I mean, even we were sitting here talking, I mean, Lee Beebe Jr. is in the backfield. A lot of people forget he was supposed to be their running back one last year. Got injured early in the season. And oh, by the way, he's just back this year. So, I mean, this is a team that, yes, has a lot of new faces, but some familiar ones as well. And quite frankly, we might see that they might end up being better than they were last year.
4: Again, that score right now in Bloomington, 14-3. Not crazy to expect the offense to maybe take a little bit of a step back when you lose the

0: Heisman Trophy winner and the number one overall pick. But right now, they look like they have the pedal on the metal. Pedal to the metal, probably. Alabama. Check out what's going on in Tuscaloosa right now. Again, a lot of new pieces, a lot of new faces on these teams, and Keelan Russell is one of those new faces. 17-7 is the score against East Carolina right now, Lyles. A lot of expectations for Alabama this year as they really turn the page away from the Nick Saban era. This is now Kalen DeBoer's team.
1: Yeah, Keelan Russell, 7-10 passing right now. Some very bright spots here. Seen an overthrow or two, so at points, you know, looking his age, but you see the talent there as Alabama gets in the end zone again to make it 23-7, extra point pending here. But the Crimson Tide, man, look, like, I know a lot of people, they've sort of overlooked Alabama. I think that has more to do with the fact that there is just a lot of unproven but talented pieces on this offense. And then defensively, there's some guys that you should be excited about, like Yonze Pierre, Caleb Blitzen, the transfer from Virginia Tech. So Alabama looking good so far.
0: Couple of other guys you can be excited about currently at Ohio State. Let's check in there in Columbus.
2: Ball State at number one, Ohio State.
0: Devin McEwen with a touchdown pass from Julian Sayin to make it 14-0, a 9-play, 75-yard drive. Ohio State leading Ball State 14-0. Keldrick Luster, by the way, my favorite player in college football this year. 5'9". 250-pound quarterback for Ball State so far. He hasn't gotten much going, but Julian Sayin has, though, Lyles. 8-for-10, 146, yeah. Two tutties.
1: 100%. And, I mean, this is what you wanted to see out of this offense. We expect them to be high-flying. We expect the training wheels, if you will, to come off Julian Sayin a little bit. Just so many weapons on this Ohio State offense. You know, and even defensively, we talked about, hey, like, you're losing a lot of pieces to the NFL. But even in this NIL and transfer portal era, Ohio State has remained one of the few teams in this sport that just reloads, right? They do not rebuild. So there are plenty of more NFL players on both sides of the football for the Buckeyes that you are going to see plenty of Saturdays, obviously starting off today.
0: 51 new players on this roster, to your point. Preseason number one team there at Ohio State. Obviously, Ryan Day added a couple of new assistants. Arthur Smith amongst the most important there running the offense. So we will see how that one transpires in the horseshoe. In the meantime, we got a couple of teams struggling a little bit, ranked teams. How about down in Houston? Let's take a look.
2: Oregon State at number 23, Houston.
0: Score right now, number 23, Houston, 9, Oregon State, 7. So, again, Lyles, this was a team a lot of people picked to be a dark horse in the Big 12. Connor Wegman back as the starting quarterback, 8-for-13 with 112 yards and one touchdown. What's the biggest question for you for this Houston team this year?
1: You know, for me, you have a lot of good transfer pieces, which is great, but the key to that is, are they going to mesh? I think what we're seeing right now for Houston, Mekhi Hughes, by the way, played at Oregon last year. I mean, he kind of didn't play. That was kind of the issue and why he's at Houston now. But had a couple of good years at Tulane. He's looking like himself, but in whether it's at the tight end position, Luke Overmeyer, who came over from UTSA, you got some new guys at receiver, new faces. I think it might take a little time for this team to mesh, but the talent's there for Houston. So I think, to me, this is probably a week one rust deal that we're seeing here.
0: A lot has been made in the offseason, the Big Ten versus the SEC, conference versus conference. Right now, a couple of Big Ten teams have been slow out of the gate. Nebraska, one of those teams, however, they have just taken the lead, 14-13 over the Fighting Ohio Bobcats. Anthony Calandri, a 24-yard touchdown pass to Jamai Rule to put Nebraska up in front. But, Lyles, we'll talk about it a little bit later. You got Rutgers with the big loss to UMass. Michigan State struggling a little bit last night against Toledo. And Nebraska, up until literally 10 seconds ago, were trailing Ohio at home.
1: Yeah. Hey, you know, it's week one.
0: Week one,
1: obviously,
0: right? Yeah.
1: A lot of football left to be played here between Ohio and Nebraska, excuse me. But I am mostly curious, at least in this game, just to see what Anthony Calandri looks like. He was a guy that had some bad habits he had to get rid of when he left Virginia. We saw a great year from him last year at UNLV under Dan Mullen. So obviously, as he moves into the Big Ten, that's a different brand of football. You're not playing a Big Ten team today, but you want to see what it looks like together, what he looks like in this offense, his comfortability with his weapons, things of that nature. So slower start here. I mean, he's kind of doing his own job, right? So I don't want to knock the young man. He's really talented, really good. I think he's going to be good for this team. But I want to see how that shakes out in that game.
0: Playing a little popcorn here. Let's go back to Bloomington, Indiana.
2: North Texas at number 6, Indiana.
0: Reigning national champs tack on another one. Pass to Charlie Becker from Josh Hoover from within the 10-yard line. Becker was another one of those guys you were incredibly high on. Was kind of number 3. Came on strong in the playoff last year. 21-3 is the score over the Mean Green of North Texas.
1: Charlie Becker is a good example, an example that is still on this team, of what, in my opinion, Indiana was last year. Indiana was not strictly this NIL transfer portal story. A lot of people try to make it seem like they paid for their roster. This was a talent development story for Indiana last year. Charlie Becker was on nobody's radar until the Big Ten championship game and then became one of the better receivers in college football through their run through the playoff, which is why a lot of people are still high on this receiving core this year. Because even though they did bring in Nick Marsh, a very talented receiver, because of what Charlie Becker was able to put together and the consistency that he showed against Indiana's best competition throughout the entire season in a 4-game stretch, again, to me, is emblematic of what has made Indiana and that story so successful and so unique.
0: 20 yards per catch last year. Every time he touched the ball, man, it was an explosive play. Yeah. It's pretty crazy. And yes, you're replacing guys like Omar Cooper, obviously Elijah Surratt. Mm-hmm. Not going to be easy. They combined for 134 grabs, 28 touchdowns last year for Indiana. But Charlie Becker is there. Obviously, Nick Marsh has already made his presence known. IU took care of the ball last year. Like, that was one of the biggest things that separated them, not only from the rest of the Big Ten, but also from the rest of the country. Let's take a peek down at Tuscaloosa as Alabama continues to run up the score.
2: East Carolina at number 13, Alabama.
0: Another big play from outside of the red zone. Yonzi Pierre, 26-yard interception, actually, for the score. So there's that defense coming alive for Alabama, Lyles.
1: Listen, I don't want to pat, my own back, but I'm going to. That was a player I was telling you guys, hey, like, there's a lot of talented players on this Alabama defense. He had a monster year last year, I believe, as a sophomore. I mean, he is going to be a name that you are going to hear all year long, not just because, I mean, he's making plays like that. He's going to be in the defensive backfield as well. It's about to be 31-7 here, Alabama, obviously pending the extra point. So if you are the Crimson Tide, this is the start that you wanted to get off to.
0: No question. Getting that defense involved there on that side. 31-7 after the point after is good. 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We are underway in week one across the country. All eyes are still on Death Valley tonight. We're going to get to that one next. This is College Football Live on ESPN Radio.
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0: is the best time of year. 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Harry Lyles Jr., I am Sam Ravitch. Great to have you along with us here. The latest episode of Law and Order College Football Edition another chapter. Literally, this thing feels like a movie. Lane Kiffin, the LSU Tigers, had to decide by 11:59 p.m. last night whether or not they were going to put Daquan Wright and Xavien Harris on the roster. Obviously, two players who signed NFL contracts, granted a preliminary injunction to return to college and play. The SEC has already sued and has threatened severe punishment if Lane indeed decided to put those players on the roster. Lyles, what did Lane Kiffin decide to do?
1: He decided to punt and play another down because... if I have this correct, right, that they're not playing today.
0: Two roster spots are open.
1: Two roster spots open, and technically they could be added to it at a later date.
0: Right.
1: So, yeah, we're sort of just extending the game here.
0: It's not over. Yes, you're right.
1: It's not over. It sounds like, I mean, dude, if there is something to be fought, it is going to be fought. This is, I feel like it's far from over. I'm not saying that from any sort of legal knowledge. Aside from the fact that it appeared the last, what, 2-3 years, that if there's a fight to be had, you just got to go get you a little lawyer, get a little court in whatever place that you need to get a little dubski in, and you get it done.
0: And if there's a fight to be had, Lane Kiffin is going to be one of the people having that fight. Here's what he had to say on College Game Day on his decision not to roster those two players.
2: As much as I feel for the players, and I believe that you fight for what you believe in, and I believe, you know, these kids have an opportunity to play, just like all the other kids around the country that are winning court cases and being put on rosters. But at the same time, I'm the head coach of LSU, and I had to make a decision that is for the big picture of LSU and the LSU football program, with the uncertainties of what potentially could have come by adding them to the roster. And we couldn't get exact reasons or exact what that would mean if we added them.
0: This was a high-stakes game of chicken. And it still is, in a way, right? But Lane Kiffin made a business decision to say, all right, we're not going to, like, piss off the SEC and Greg Sankey now. We might do it later.
1: Yeah.
0: But we're not going to do it right now.
1: Yeah. It's... The whole thing is interesting, and I feel like at different turns, everybody's not necessarily having the same conversation, because it's one thing to lay out here and say, like, hey, like, we don't want former NFL players to play in college football. I think everybody agrees with that. I don't think you're going to find anybody that's like, no, like, you should totally have former NFL players that are playing college football. But, like, a few different things here. We're not talking about NFL veterans. We're not talking about guys that actually played in NFL regular season games. Yes, some played in preseason games. Some had practices, different kinds of things like that. At the same time, I still don't think that those guys should be playing college football again.
0: Right.
1: Like once you've signed a contract, all those different kinds of things, that should probably be it for you. And while I do understand the perspective, Sam, because a lot of this is, and I think this is where a lot of people miss this. Like, this is why Lane Kiffin and these players and anybody is fighting for this at all. Because you do got to think about this, right? Like, people aren't just going to fight it for no reason. The reason they're fighting for it is because they feel, as a part of the class of 2022, had they known this was available to them, which it was not known to be available to them until June after the NFL draft.
0: Right.
1: That they would have stayed in school. And so because of that, they're fighting for it. But again, I am of the thought that at some point the line has been drawn. It's almost like the athletes that played, Chris Sims is back there in production. And, you know, his last year of college ball was what? I can't, 2011, something like that. Either way. The line for having NIL, Trevor Match is back there too. The line for having NIL, being paid for your name, image, and likeness, was July 1st, 2021. Mm. Like, at some point, there is a cutoff line, there's a cutoff date, and you miss out. And I think that
0: that's
1: sort of just where I'm at on all this. Like, unfortunately, the line was drawn, and you missed out.
0: And the class of 22, obviously trying to sue their way back in, temporary injunction. And it's not like this is the only thing. Not like LSU is the only one doing this. Indiana has a couple of players coming back. There's other coaches that are looking into this as a potential option. But you have to ask the questions, is the juice worth the squeeze? In the meantime, we've got a couple of scores that are changing across the country right now. Let's go back down to H-Town in Houston.
3: Oregon State at number 23, Houston.
0: All right, so this game was 9-7, a weird score after the first quarter, but then Houston tacked on another touchdown, 56-yard rush from Samford the second to put Houston up 16-7. So that's the updated score there. Currently 3rd and 11, 3:34 left to go in the second quarter against Oregon State. This was an outfit Houston and a team that, you know, took their program to new heights last year. And obviously with high expectations, Houston won this game in Corvallis last year. So this is a return. Amari Thomas is a name, I think, who's already scored in this game out there on a wide receiver, had almost 1,000 yards and 12 scores last year. Terrific in his couple of seasons at UAB. But yeah, so, you know, this is Houston doing what they're supposed to be doing right now.
1: Yeah, 100%. And I think too, obviously still early in the Big 12 tenure of Houston, but this is a program even before Willie Fritz, that ran itself like a power program.
0: Right.
1: And I think because of that, you're seeing how this program has continued to build in different ways, whether it's, you know, facility wise, I would say their standard of play on the field, obviously, like, you know, fluctuated there at the end with Dana Holgorsen. But we know Willie Fritz has won everywhere that he's been. This team, I feel like, has been ahead of schedule for the last couple of years. And at least in this game, you know, hey, 16-7, it probably hasn't been the jump that you would have hoped for.
0: Yep.
1: But at no point has it felt like they're out of control this one.
0: Remember, I think a lot of folks remember the name Mekhi Hughes, yep. Right? He was up at Oregon last year after a breakout season at Tulane. Didn't really make an impact for Dan Lanning. So now he is back in the Big 12 territory at Houston. He has got 8 carries for 55 yards, averaging almost 7 yards per carry. So, I mean, I don't want to make a knock on Mekhi Hughes, but maybe back in more of a weight class that is more suitable to his play?
1: Yes. And it also, if nothing else, I mean, hey man, when you're in the running back room at Oregon, let me tell you something, you're not alone. Yeah, you're never alone.
0: There's some other dogs there that you got to compete with.
1: Yeah.
0: Let's head back to the Horseshoe and check in on the number one team in the country.
3: Ball State at number one, Ohio State.
0: Julian Sayin with a 3-yard rush to make the score 21-0 over Ball State right now. So after a punt in their first possession, Lyles, Ohio State has scored on their next 3 drives, and all 3 scores have come from different folks on that offense.
1: The Buckeyes looking like the Buckeyes, looking like what you would expect. And hey, man, you know, if you play for Ball State, it's going to be a great story one day.
0: Why?
1: As you could say, you played against these guys. I mean, half these guys are going to be in the NFL. You know?
0: Yeah.
1: I mean, look, and that's not to say that you don't go out there and try. You know, your boy Keldrick Luster's out there trying to make it happen.
0: Yeah.

0: But again, man, I mean, you can see the difference.
1: There's a difference, yeah.
0: On the screen, you know?
1: Look, this is a business decision for Ball State to play this game.
0: It's
1: a business decision.
0: 100%. And that's not to be disrespectful or anything like that. Like, you know, you often hear people say, you know, a team is good looking coming off the bus. If we took all of the logos and everything off of both of these teams and both of them came off the bus, you would be able to pick the winner 100 times out of 100.
1: Right. I want to talk a little bit more about Ohio State. Again, the preseason number one team coming into the season this year, 21-0, the score over Ball State. Offense that returns 8 starters. Of those 8, 4 are on the offensive line. And I think in today's college football, that makes a world of a difference. Now, having said that, this offensive line was good last year. They were not great, especially when they were playing up in competition against Indiana and Miami. There were some flaws that made themselves known. The last time that we saw Julian Sain, he was running for his life. He got sacked 10 times in each of the last 2 games of the season against Miami and Indiana in the Big Ten championship game. So obviously the improvement of the offensive line is maybe a question. There aren't like many questions you could ask, though.
0: Yeah.
1: Right? Of Ohio State. Not a lot of holes there on that team.
0: No, I think as it pertains to like what you're speaking to with Sain and that line being challenged specifically by Indiana and Miami's defensive lines.
1: Yeah.
0: Like those are like top, 3 to 5 last year?
1: Maybe
0: at the very
1: some of
0: worst.
1: The best that we've seen in recent memory. Yeah.
0: And I think the thing that handicapped Ohio State last year was not necessarily the efficiency of the offense, but the conservative nature compared to what you would hope for a team as talented as an Ohio State, right? Like Arthur Smith, like this is going to be a lot more fun to watch.
1: A lot of pressure on him, though,
0: season.
1: I think.
0: A lot of pressure on him. But I think having a year under Sain's belt, I mean, year 3 of Jeremiah Smith is not fair. Chris Henry Jr., you got an experienced backfield. Like, I think you should see a different, more razzle-dazzle offense that would fare better in those situations.
1: Really quick, couple of other updates. UConn 21-0 over Lafayette right now. West Virginia 17-0 over Coastal Carolina. The Cuse 14-0 over New Hampshire. From Columbus to Tuscaloosa to Bloomington. 3 top 15 teams in action right now. And the updates continue to roll as we roll on College Football Live.
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4: I'm Nick DeLuca. College football in the air on week one Saturday. Three top 15 teams in action right now. The headliner of week one Saturday coming tonight. Pair of Tigers, Clemson, and LSU. Bayou Bengals opting not to add tight end Daquan Wright and defensive tackle Xavion Harris to their roster for week one. Both were cleared earlier this week to return to college football after brief stints in the NFL by courts in Louisiana. The SEC enacting a rule banning the return of former pro players back to college. As for who's on the field today, Sam Leavitt set for his LSU debut under center. Head coach Lane Kiffin confident in what Leavitt brings.
5: Hey, Sam's had a great camp, come back from injury, really pleased how he has approached the game. You know, he's got to just play the game tonight in front of this environment and this electric crowd. He's got to just play to play, get the ball to his playmakers, and let's just get the game started and play ball, man.
4: Kiffin on college game day. Leavitt with 46 combined passing and rushing touchdowns across three college seasons. One team in the country is in action right now. Ohio State kicking off against Ball State at the Shoe. Lead at 21-0, 7:42 to go in the second. Say it's a strong start for Julian Sain, 187 first half yards and a pair of touchdowns, finding Jeremiah Smith for a 48-yard score. North Texas and Indiana Hoosiers up 24-6 just before halftime. Josh Hoover in his Indiana debut, 100 yards and a pair of touchdowns.
6: Here's Michelle Smallman, and coming up Monday, it's finally here. The 2026 NFL season is set to finally kick off. We're going to get you ready for it all on Sports for Life, 6 a.m. Eastern, right here on ESPN Radio, ESPN2, and ESPNU.

0: College Football Live on ESPN Radio, the ESPN app, Sirius XM Channel 80, alongside Harry Lyles Jr. and Trevor Maddich. I am Sam Ravage. We continue to roll along here as week one is well underway. Let's check in Bloomington, Indiana, as the reigning national champs continue to pile it on North Texas.
1: North Texas at number six, Indiana.
0: All right, so a 49-yard field goal to make the score 24-6 over the Mean Green. Trevor, what have been your biggest takeaways of Indiana and Kurt Cignetti's outfit early on in week one?
2: Well, first is quarterback Josh Hoover. He, at TCU, had a lot of big plays and tried to force too many plays through a lot of interceptions.
0: Right.
2: That's because he didn't have the kind of players around him that he does now at Indiana. Well, it's a great start for him because he's completed 7 of 8 passes. All 7 are to Indiana players, and he's got no interceptions.
0: That helps.
2: So he is starting the way Cignetti wants him to start, which is to say, take the plays that are there, don't try to force anything, and if he continues that route, he can do some great things in Bloomington.
3: Yeah, I think that's honestly the key, Trevor, because I know a lot of people were concerned about that with Hoover coming over to Indiana, but he was just asked to do so much more at TCU because, like you mentioned, like the players around him, like now that he is outfitted with that, I mean, not just in the backfield and the players that they added there, but we talked about the receivers room earlier, just a wealth of spoils on this team. And not even to mention, I mean,

0: They have the best left tackle perhaps in the country in Carter Smith, in the Big Ten offensive lineman of the year last year, even though he's coming off of a rotator cuff surgery when he tore it in the national championship game. It's just a really strong team. And so if you're Josh Hoover, you go from a place of being asked to make every single play, every big play, to now you are a distributor. You're the point guard.
1: Right. And the one thing that I think Indiana's got to improve on after this first half against North Texas is the running game, because yeah, they're scoring points. Yeah, the passing game is going well. Turbo Richard, their running back, is averaging 5.5 yards per carry. But if you take away his longest run, which is 23 yards, he's got 7 carries for 20 yards, about 3 per carry. Yeah. Now, I know you can't take away the big runs and they count too and all that. The problem is that if you have one big run and the rest of them aren't going very far, you're punting. Yep. And so I would like to see more consistency out of the Indiana running game.
2: I'll be honest, I was a little bit concerned about that running back room for Indiana coming into this year, because you are, you know, replacing guys like Roman Hemby and Keelan Black. You're talking about 2,000 yards and 17 touchdowns that you have to replace from a year ago. And, you know, with Turbo Richard coming over from Boston College, you know, has been a guy that's proved himself to a degree in the ACC. But he's missed time in each of his last, I think, 2 years as well. So injuries, and this is not a team, for as great as Indiana and SIG have been at recruiting and bringing in players, it's not as if like this is the deepest team in the country. I know you can say that for every team now. Indiana, it seems like you're going to get to some young players and freshmen really, really quickly this year.
0: Yeah, if the development piece is there, though, the way it was last year, I think that sort of helps you, and that's where as Kurt Cignetti, he doesn't call his program a program, he calls it an organization. That's where the organizational piece comes in for Indiana.
1: And part of it is that he gives his team a lot of runway.
0: Yeah. Right.
1: Last year, national championship, I don't think they played a Power Four team in their non-conference play, I don't think. This year it's North Texas, Howard, and Western Kentucky. 3 in a row, which gives that running game, that offensive line, and the new people in it, Josh Hoover at quarterback, 3 full games of non-Power Four opponents to kind of get some run rate, get up to speed, develop some chemistry on the field before they play Northwestern in their first Big Ten game.
0: Right. People don't realize how much of a difference that can make. The game reps, especially when there's new pieces, sometimes a new coordinator, not in this case, but Notre Dame was a great example last year. Right. They started off with Miami and with Texas A&M, and you had brought in a new offense coordinator and you had a young quarterback, and you get to figure it out against Miami and Texas A&M. That is a much more difficult path than, say, North Texas, Howard, Western Kentucky.
1: And we're seeing Alabama experience that today.
0: That's right.
1: They are ahead right now, 31-7 over East Carolina just before halftime. It looks like they may go in and score another touchdown now. And if they do, it'd be 38-7 at the half. Looks perfect, right? It started out with 2 steps forward, 1 step back for Alabama. They'd have a good running play, then they'd have a tackle for loss. They would miss a wide open receiver on one sideline and then throw a beautiful pass to a receiver on the left sideline. And so, one thing good, another thing bad, and as the first half has gone on, they started to eliminate the bad plays Alabama did and continue with the good plays. And I'll tell you right now, second quarter versus first quarter for Alabama, they went from looking very sketchy in the first quarter today to national championship caliber in the second quarter in terms of execution.
2: Yep. Speaking of execution, let's check in and get an update from Title Town, number 13 Alabama and East Carolina.
3: East Carolina at number 13, Alabama.
2: All right, so to your point, Trev, a 3-yard touchdown rush for Keelan Russell. The last time I was looking up, he was getting hit in the backfield. But you're right, they have looked a little bit better in this second quarter. The offensive line is new, the new pieces. So do you think that it's a matter of it's going to take a little bit of time for these guys to gel and for Keelan Russell to learn that offensive line?
1: It usually does take an offensive line time to gel. Last year, they were inexplicably awful at run blocking. Pretty good pass protection, and that's why they made the playoff. Ty Simpson, a quarterback, had time enough to do enough to get to the playoff last year. This year, with all those new pieces on the offensive line, the hope is they'll be much better run blockers and still be able to pass block well. But I think that's part of the reason that Keelan Russell won the quarterback competition over the more experienced Austin Mack. More experienced in the Kalen DeBoer offense came with Coach DeBoer from Washington. Because if the offensive line does take time to gel, and it's a good point, Sam, then Russell is far more dynamic as a runner. to escape problems in the pocket, which he has done several times.

0: because we know how much familiarity, continuity matters in college football, especially in today's game. So you could take it from the offensive line perspective and sort of the questions there. But to me, I kind of thought that spoke to, again, his talent more so than anything. I think the one thing that people have had trouble with in trying to determine what they think Alabama's going to be this season is for the last two decades, we have been so used to being able to point to certain players, whether it's at the running back position, at the wide receiver position, or the quarterback position, and saying, like, see, they got that stud, they got that stud, they got that stud. They have a ton of talent that is unproven, and I think because of that, it made it harder for people to latch on and say, yes, Alabama is going to be a good team this season.
1: But see, there's part of the problem with evaluating head coach Kalen DeBoer after Nick Saban, right?
0: Correct.
1: Because at the time Nick Saban retired to when Kalen DeBoer took over at Alabama 2 years ago, it was a complete an utter sea change in college football because people were figuring out NIL. The transfer portal became a complete free-for-all free agency situation. And so with Nick Saban, it was a little bit different of a process than DeBoer. And yet, people were all over DeBoer because he didn't perform like Nick Saban.
0: Yep.
1: Well, they barely missed the playoffs 2 years ago. Last year, they made the playoff, won a road playoff game.
0: Mm-hmm.
1: And this year, they finally have a quarterback that is recruited by and trained by Kalen DeBoer, not one of the holdovers from the Saban era.
2: He was the number one dual threat quarterback in the class of 2025 was Keelan Russell. That score at the half, 38-7. Let's get an update from Houston, number 23 Houston in action down there in H-Town.
3: Oregon State at number 23 Houston.
2: All right, so this game just about to go to the half. It has been back and forth, but the score, number 23, Houston, 19, Oregon State, 7. Connor Wegman returning for this season. Trevor, he's 12 for 19, 144 yards with one touchdown, just a 63% completion percentage there. But we were talking to Lyles earlier, like the expectation for Houston this year after a 10-3 year last year is to be at least competitive amongst the top of the Big 12. What have you seen so far from the Cougars?
1: Sam, a lot of the media in the Big 12 expect Houston to be a dark horse competitor to make the Big 12 championship game and maybe even win the Big 12. And you see it here because it's not just Connor Wegman, who really had a breakout year last year at quarterback. It's the other people that they brought in. Mm-hmm. I mean, on the offensive line, they brought in multiple transfers who had all conference honors at group of six conferences, right? Guys that have played a lot of football and guys that are able to step in and not just be deer in the headlights. Okay, I'm a transfer. I'm here. I'm supposed to be good, but I'm not sure. No, these guys have the hardware to prove it, and that's on the offensive line.
2: Okay. Very good. All right, Trevor, we'll let you go. You know, you got a long day, so appreciate your time. Be watching the rest of the games here with us as well. So Oregon State right now, the score 19-7 at the half. When you think about, Lyles, what this Houston team has to do going forward, and you look at their schedule as well, I'm looking at it right now. In the rest of the Big 12, you go at Texas Tech, at Kansas State, who people believe is going to be one of those teams in the Big 12 that could make a bounce back. You go at Houston, at Colorado, who we saw just win at Georgia Tech, and then at West Virginia. So you got a couple of tough road games there for Houston. It's one of the tougher in-conference schedules.
0: Yeah, it's funny. Every single year, you know, we try to pick out, oh, who's got an easy schedule? Who's got a hard schedule? And I just feel very broadly that there's just not really any easy schedule in the SEC, Big Ten, ACC, Big 12. Yeah, you just can't convince me of that. I mean, you mentioned going to Morgantown. I don't care what West Virginia looks like in any given year. Like, that is going to be a tough place to play. You're going to Boulder.
2: They beat them last year, I think. I think West Virginia beat Houston last year, right?
0: Yeah. Go to Salt Lake City. That is one of the toughest places to play in the country as well, especially when they're hot. But this Houston team, again, like, I feel like, you know, Willie Fritz is, I think, one of the more underrated coaches in our sport. It has won everywhere that he's been. Don't know that he even gets enough credit for the job that he did at Tulane, by the way. I mean, just given the situation that they had with the hurricane in 21 and how quickly they turned that thing around. But with this Houston team, I think just the biggest question still remains is getting those new players to mesh. Because, like Trevor mentioned, like, you've got a lot of guys on that roster with accolades, right?
2: Right.
0: And proof of concept, if you will. But you do have to get guys to mesh together, which I keep harkening back to things that made Indiana successful last year. That was one of the things that Fernando Mendoza told me multiple times, that he went out of his way to make sure that they did, because he knew, for as talented as they were, it wasn't going to matter

0: unless they were all on the same page.
1: A couple of games at the half right now. Houston, one of those 19-7. We will keep you updated again. 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
2: Hey guys, Zaslow here. 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

0: Batista. Tony to his right side, looking to throw, looking down the field. Let's it fly for Tony. Got him on the run. Here we go. He's at the five, and he's into the end zone. More Miami touchdown. 47 yards on the strike from Mensa to Malachi Tony. A force of nature with another touchdown.
1: That is courtesy of 104.3 WQAM. 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Harry Lyles Jr., Sam Ravitch on hand with you. And yes, Malachi Tony and Miami making a Heisman statement there. A couple of Heisman poses from Tony. 234 receiving yards, that tied a program record with three touchdowns as well as number seven Miami routes Stanford 45-6. Tony 12 catches.

0: catches, too, in that game. 95 yards after the catch as well. He was the best in the country at doing that last year. Your takeaways from what we saw from the national champion runner-ups last night.
1: You know what the thought that I kept having during that game was, for all the jokes, like joking that people have made about like Miami being back or not back, all that kind of nonsense, that was the first time like entering a season that you watch them against a very obviously lesser opponent and you just feel bad for the guys on the other side of the football. And I was like, this feels like Miami.
0: Yeah.
1: Like, forget about them being bad, like any of that nonsense.
0: Bullies.
1: That looked like the Miami that you and I grew up with.
0: Right.
1: Like, man, if you see them on the schedule, you're just like, oh boy. You're counting down the days, you're counting down the weeks. In the case of Stanford, you were just like, all right, how many more minutes? Like, that looked like what it needed to look like. That is exactly what Mario Cristobal's been building for the last handful of years there. You saw it defensively, but obviously when we look at that offense, Darian Mensah and how he looked, Malachi Toney, and I mean, you could see, you know, Mario was talking about the size that he had put on, and you could see it, and you could see it in his play.
0: Yeah, unbelievable stuff from Miami. And again, I thought too, with Darian Mensah, some people thought maybe they overpaid for him. They may have underpaid for him. I kind of forgot like how good he was against the blitz last year. I think he threw 20 touchdowns, zero interceptions when he was blitzed last year. I think he threw 3 touchdowns and like zero interceptions last night when he was blitzed. He just will carve you up if you're going to bring pressure. We knew also that Mensah was going to be familiar with Cooper Barkate, who finished second behind Toney in ACC receiving yards last year. But seeing the connection between Mensah and Malachi Toney.
1: Good luck.
0: I mean,
1: good luck.
0: That was clicking from the jump.
1: Yeah. It was fun to watch.
0: Like, it really was.
1: I went to Georgia State, so like, I don't got a real dog in the fight ever on a Saturday. You know, I love my school, so I just root for really damn good football. And Miami was playing some really damn good football last night.
0: They really were. All right, let's, in the meantime, check out the number one team in the country. Get an update from the Horseshoe.
2: Ball State at number one, Ohio State.
0: All right, so Ball State is on the board. They kicked a field goal. Minute 15 left to go in the second quarter. 21-3 is their score. For those who maybe had financial interest in this game, I saw some sports books put Ball State at like 2.5 for their point total over under. So that has cashed in the first half.
1: There you go.
0: They got a field goal. It's now 21-3 there. Julian Seyin continues to sling it here in the first half. 210 yards and 2 touchdowns. He's only got 3 incompletions. When you look at this wide receiver room, Devin McEwen scored that first touchdown.
1: Yep.
0: He's got 80 yards. Jeremiah Smith has already got 3 grabs and a touchdown as well. And the lone rushing touchdown from Julian Seyin himself. So 21-3. Right now, as the clock is winding down with about a minute left or so, we'll see what Ohio State can do here. There's a nice pass to Jeremiah Smith to get that first down.
1: I'm looking at the box score here, just the weapons here. I mean, even just in the receivers room, because you mentioned Devin McEwen, transfer from UTSA, obviously Jeremiah Smith. I feel like people are sleeping on Brandon Ennis somehow.
0: Mm-hmm.
1: I don't know how that's happening, but it is definitely happening. And then in the backfield, Jacoby Jackson, Bo Jackson, the Jackson 2 back there, you know what I mean? Like, this is a team that, hey man, if you are a Buckeye fan, every Saturday is going to be a good Saturday.
0: Seemingly so. Looking at Ohio State's schedule just really quickly, you know, everybody is obviously looking ahead to next week when they have to go down to the 40 acres against number 5 Texas. That obviously is a return game and a must watch. But Ohio State's schedule, for all of the difficult schedules out there, this one might be one of the toughest, if not the toughest, of the entire country this year. You're at Iowa, never an easy trip to go up there to Kinnick.
1: Nope.
0: You're at Indiana, you're at SC, you get Oregon at home, and the Indiana-USC-Oregon stretch, that comes in a span of 1 month.
1: Yeah, less than.
0: Right, with a bye week after Indiana.
1: Yeah, which, like, sick, okay. So that does matter. But going to Bloomington, bye week, go to Los Angeles, and then play Oregon the following week, That stinks.
0: That's not easy.
1: Yeah. No.
0: Yeah.
1: And people, I still think, and when we were talking about adding the former Pac-12 schools to the Big Ten, I still feel like people are overlooking the challenge of the cross-country travel for anybody involved.
0: Mm-hmm.
1: I don't care what school you, I don't care if it's Iowa going out west, or, you know, if it's Oregon going over to Rutgers, even though Rutgers just lost to UMass. That stinks. Like, that is tough. I feel like that was such an overlooked part of this. So when you look at that stretch for Ohio State, if you get out of that 2 wins, 1 loss, I think that's fantastic.
0: Nearly a touchdown grab there for Ohio State. The ball bounced out of the hands there. They still are 3rd and 4, clock winding down, 24 seconds left to go in the second, 21-3. Number one, Ohio State on top, and it looks like they're going to use their final timeout here to try and regather. In the meantime, just a couple of other scores updating you. Indiana and North Texas at the half right now. Indiana on top, 24-6. Alabama and East Carolina nearing the start of the second half. Alabama 38, East Carolina 38-7, the score there. Houston on top, 19-7 over Oregon State. And Nebraska and Ohio, a game that is about to start in the third quarter. Nebraska with a 1-point lead, 14-13 over the Bobcats out of the MAC. A lot of interesting games going on across the country. We're going to keep you updated as we go along. We will touch upon a couple of other games coming up later on in the afternoon when we come back.
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15: I'm Nick DeLuca. College football returning for week one. Three top 15 teams in action right now. Saturday headliner coming tonight in Death Valley. Clemson and LSU. Bayou Bengals opting against adding tight end Daquan Wright and defensive tackle Xavier Harris to their roster for week one. Both were cleared earlier this week to return to college football in Louisiana after brief stints in the NFL by courts. SEC enacting a rule banning the return of former pro players back to college. ESPN Baton Rouge's Matt Mascana says LSU looking for more answers.
16: I think there's just some ambiguity as to whether or not mixed into the court order it with the SEC and joined in the lawsuit, if the SEC is actually able to levy any punishments if they play these players. So I think they're probably still seeking more clarity. And the SEC changing that rule a couple of months ago opened the door to give them maybe more time to make a final decision on these players.
15: Mascana on Hammer and Emmett. Elsewhere, three of those top 15 teams at halftime. Alabama on the outside of the top 10 for the first time in a long time. Number 13 tied, taking on ECU in Tuscaloosa. They are rolling in the first half, 38-7 at the break. Keelan Russell, 11 of 17, 182 yards, making his debut. Number 6, Indiana, opening their title defense against North Texas, up 24-6. 100 yards, pair of touchdowns for Josh Hoover in his first half of action.
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0: 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Alongside Harry Lyles Jr., I'm Sam Ravitch. Let's get a quick update as we go to the half at the Horseshoe.
17: Ball State at number one, Ohio State.
0: All right, so with the clock winding down, Lyles, it was Jeremiah Smith time. Nine plays, 90-yard drive. Jeremiah Smith was the main character in all of it. The score 28-3 at the half.
1: I looked up at the graphic after he scored the touchdown, and it said five catches for 74 yards.
0: Pretty good.
1: That drive.
0: Yeah, that drive.
1: I don't know that I have looked up at a stat like that in, I want to say, disgust. Just like what? Like how? What? I mean, look, for as great as Malachi Tony was yesterday, and how as great as, I mean, Jeremiah Smith obviously great today, going to have an incredible season. Like,
0: you saying he's showing him up? He's showing up Malachi right now?
1: So no, I'm going to raise another just concern of mine, okay, which is that we need to open our minds when it comes to the Heisman Trophy Award.
0: Not because just a quarterback award.
1: It shouldn't just be a quarterback. Like, the only reason that DeVonta Smith won it in 2020 is because the best quarterbacks that he was going up against, correct me if I'm wrong, were Kyle Trask and Mac Jones.
0: Right.
1: Like,
0: yeah, pretty good company.
1: So, you know, I was, cause my brother was raving about Malachi Toney last night. Yeah. And I'm like, this is great. There's too many great quarterbacks playing this year to let that guy have a shot.
0: Right. No
1: question. I feel a little bit more strongly about this now that I have, you know, watched Jeremiah Smith have an entire good game in one drive.
0: All right, let's go ahead and bring in Jake Trotter, ESPN senior college football writer, on site there in the Horseshoe as number one Ohio State leads it at the half 28-3. Jake, just talk us through what you've seen in the first half, specifically that last drive from Jeremiah Smith.
4: Yeah, number four is pretty good, right? You guys were talking about Malachi Toney, who is a phenomenal player. But to me, the best receiver and really probably best overall player in college football is Jeremiah Smith. And he just showed you that he's about to have a monster final season with the Buckeyes. And he's just unguardable. He makes it look so easy. That touchdown at the end where he caught it at the back of the end zone, that was an NFL score. Somehow he got both feet in bounds. Julian saying looks crisp. So the Buckeyes, I mean, I think they're going to have a pretty formidable offense, and it's going to be fascinating to see what they look like when they go down to Austin and play a real defense next weekend.
1: Jake, you have been covering this Ohio State team for years. We know they're going to be really good this season. What have been some of the things that you have heard this coaching staff talk about? Obviously translate to this game today, but have there been areas after a half of football against Ball State, big asterisk, that you want to see in the second half from this team?
4: Yeah, you know, I was curious to see what the running game was going to look like. You know, Arthur Smith, formidable reputation running the ball in the NFL, whether it was the Tennessee and Derrick Henry, the Atlanta Falcons, or even last year with the Steelers. And we didn't really see much of that today so far. They haven't.
0: Looks like we may have lost Jake Trotter there. We'll see if we can try to get him back just to finish that conversation on Ohio State. 28-3 again is the score. But I think what he was about to say was, when you're thinking about what Arthur Smith has to offer, yeah, there's still a couple of questions to be answered. Jake's back. Jake, go ahead and finish your thought there.
4: Yeah, I was saying, you know, Arthur Smith, you know, has a reputation for big-time running games in the NFL, and we'll see if he can translate that to college with Bo Jackson, Isaiah West, and company. They really haven't gotten the running game going too much today. I think in the second half, you'll see them really try to establish that, especially going to Texas. But, yeah, I think for the most part, you know, they've got a lot of new players, especially on the defensive side. You know, so far, so good. Just gave up the 50-whatever field goal to Ball State. Been pretty dominant otherwise. So, yeah, I think you got to feel pretty good about where you are after one half of football.
0: Jake, last one for you. The offensive line, and look, we Lyles and I were just talking about it. There's not a ton of holes like on this Ohio State team, so you're kind of nitpicking. But the last time, again, that we saw Julian say, and he was running for his life, like he got sacked 10 times in each of the last two games to Miami and Indiana. How do you assess the play of that, I won't say like remade offensive line, but certainly with some new pieces?
4: Yeah, the tackles are new. They've had the same interior guys. Now they've moved them around, Montgomery, Searfold. They, you know, they played a lot of football. They were actually a big part of the national championship run a couple of years ago. But you're right. Like when they played Indiana, they got pushed around by the Hoosiers defensive line. When they played Miami, they got pushed around by Reuben Bain and Akeem Messidor. Now, not every defensive line is as good as those two. But to win a national championship, you're going to have to hold your own, and you're going to have to dominate a little bit up front. Again, it's hard to really take anything away from this half against Ball State. But I think next weekend, that's going to be a big test for this offensive line. And I think it's going to be a harbinger of what might be to come, because remember, Ohio State, unlike last year, they've got a lot of tough games. They might have the toughest schedule in the country. Last year, they beat Texas. They coasted all the way to the postseason with really without a fourth quarter moment. This year, they're going to have to be able to close out games in the fourth quarter on the ground. So it's really going to fall on that offensive line to be improved from the last time we saw them.
0: Yeah, no doubt about it. And that game against Texas in week two, as we saw last year, served a little bit as an impetus for where those teams were going. And it's hard that it's in the first 2 weeks of the season, but nevertheless, big game coming up down there on the 40 acres. Jake Trotter, ESPN senior college football writer in the Horseshoe. Jake, appreciate it. Enjoy the second half.
4: See you guys.
0: All right, so I just want to read this to cap this conversation, because our friends at ESPN Stats and Information got us covered, Lyles. Jeremiah Smith. 151 receiving yards, 2 touchdowns in the first half. In the last 20 seasons, he is the only Ohio State player with multiple instances of 150 receiving yards and 2 receiving touchdowns in a single half. Today, in the 24 CFP quarterfinal at the Rose Bowl against Oregon. The only other Ohio State players to do that in that period, Marvin Harrison Jr., Jackson Smith and Jigba, those are the only two. So,
1: you know, just a thought, if there's going to be some, and I say this with fake air quotes, NFL players that come back to play for LSU, maybe we just send Jeremiah Smith to the NFL.
0: He could have gone 3 years ago, man.
1: He's still really could have gone 3 years ago.
0: He's still here. All right, in the meantime, number 6, Indiana, the reigning national champs. Let's dial it in.
2: North Texas at number 6, Indiana.
0: All right, number 6, Indiana 24, North Texas 13 is the score. North Texas able to get on the board there with a touchdown. Jaheim with a rush to the right for a gain of 9 yards to get into the end zone and make this game a little bit more interesting, Lyles. I mean, you're thinking about a lot of pieces. I'm not going to say a lot of pieces that were replaced on that defense, but there's a lot of things that go into trying to repeat and go back to the mountaintop that you were at from a year ago. Here's what Coach Kurt Cignetti had to say about just that.
10: The alums in the university, they're still celebrating. You know, in the building, you think you flip the switch the next day. But, you know, that stuff can creep in. There's no doubt about it. I'm really anxious to see how we play today. You know, from the first play to last play, how close we can come to playing kind of to the standard that we wanted to play at and the critiques after this game. And then we're going to have, you know, every team in America is going to have to get better at game two. And it's just going to be a matter of developing this football team. So in answer to your question, you know, I'd like to think we're good and okay, but I don't really know.
1: I don't think that's BS. I don't think that's and here's the reason why I say that. People forget. Indiana, you know, had a little bit of a tussle last year with Old Dominion game one. You're up 11 against the North Texas team that's, you know, largely new. I mean, Jaheim White, who scored the most recent touchdown here for North Texas, played for new head coach Neil Brown when both of them were at West Virginia. But again, talk about meshing pieces together. Some, players that we didn't know that were going to be playing for Indiana again this year are back. But again, you sort of grow as your season goes along with it, or at least that's how great teams evolve. We saw that with Indiana last year, not just based off that Old Dominion game. People forget, man, they were a toe tap from Omar Cooper away from losing to Penn State.
0: Right.
1: And we would not have seen all of the history we saw thereafter.
0: No.
1: So it's a process, and that's why Sig always talks about climbing the mountain.
0: And I was just about to talk about the defense on this team. The offense is younger than Brian Haynes' defense, I think, this season. Mm-hmm. They lost some stars. You lose a guy like D'Angelo Pons, one of my favorite players in the country last year. That defense from last year, but you know, 7 projected backups are also upperclassmen in that 2 deep. You got a lot of help from some of the guys opting to come back as well. So when you think about what the defense has meant to Indiana on the title run, the continuity on that side of the ball, what are you looking out for from that unit? Going on this season?
1: To me, I think your defensive line, which has always been a strength on Kurt Cignetti coach teams, basically going back to IUP, IUP, Elon, James Madison, now Indiana. This was a group that they had rebuilt basically through the transfer portal, had some of the best transfer defensive linemen that were in the portal class. And then because of whatever court injunction, delay, hearing, whatever, you now bring back Stephen Daly, who was one of your best guys last year that people forget didn't even play through the playoff run because he got hurt in the Big Ten or Big Ten championship game celebration, and Kellen Wyatt as well. So you brought back 2 extremely key pieces on top of your rebuild.
0: Mm-hmm.
1: So to me, there's, you know, a lot of fresh bodies on that line. So hopefully that allows your second and third level of your defense to get acclimated as they need to.
0: Indiana just get taking over kind of their first possession, first drive of the second half. But you look at this box score, net yards, 250 for North Texas, 179 for Indiana. Net rushing yards, 94 for North Texas, 54 for Indiana. So I think to Cignetti's point, like there's some work to be done here.
1: Yeah. Yeah, which is like, hey, you know, week one.
0: Yep.
1: It is week one. We literally saw this from them last year.
0: Doesn't gotta win mean the game, though.
1: Right. Yeah. So you gotta win the football game, and they will. But I do think.

0: think, again, it's sort of proof that there's a process to it, because right. the way that we viewed Indiana game 16 is not the way we viewed Indiana game 1 for a multitude of different reasons.
1: 1,000%. A lot of people not so happy to see Indiana ranked number 6 so far down after an undefeated season and a national championship a year ago. Meanwhile, we have a weather delay down in Houston, number 23, Houston and Oregon State battling it out. 19-7 is the score there at the half as they are ready to hopefully resume play after some rain and thunderstorms in the area move them out. By the way, did you see game day today in the morning?
0: Man, that versatile.
1: That was a NASCAR pit stop getting everybody inside.
0: Hey, I tell you what, if they had to put a show on the moon, they could do it.
1: They really could,
0: I'm
1: man.
0: I'm telling you.
1: Props to all those guys. Yeah. They got them in, got them out, worked them in. I mean, it was great. And the crowd, too. Credit to all the folks down there in Baton Rouge sticking around for college game day. That was a fun watch. So 19-7. The score at the half, weather delay in Houston. Meanwhile, let's go ahead and talk a little bit about this Nebraska and Ohio game, Lyles. Again, just an interesting start for Nebraska. 14-13 is the score in the third quarter. We're going to touch upon that one on the other side. Tune in for baseball action tonight as the Phillies host the Braves. 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Nebraska might be in some trouble there against Ohio. That's next, live on College Football Live, ESPN Radio and the ESPN app.
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0: Football Live on ESPN Radio, the ESPN app, Sirius XM, Channel 80. Alongside Harry Lyles Jr., I am Sam Ravitch. Couple of games going on in week one. Some still at the half, some getting underway in the third quarter. When you think about what we have seen so far in week one, Lyles, the Big Ten is a conference that a lot of people were rightfully high on heading into the year. When you see what Indiana has done in years past under Kurt Cignetti, the pressure was on them to not only repeat, but to show everybody that was caught logo watching last year that, no, they are here indeed to stay. So let's check in and get an update on number six, Indiana.
1: North Texas at number six, Indiana.
0: Charlie Becker with his second touchdown grab of the day to make the score 31-13 over the Mean Green of North Texas. Charlie was a guy, again, that picked things up late on in the season last year, showed up massive for them in the run to the college football playoff national championship and even in that game. And Charlie Becker with three grabs, 52 yards, his second touchdown, again, of the day to make it 31-13.
2: Yeah, I mean, hey, that's, again, the type of guy where you can point and say, hey, this is what Indiana football can do for you, just sort of the improvement, getting the best out of his players. That's why even, you know, when we look to this run game for Indiana with Turbo Richard, I mean, he has 10 carries, 44 yards. He has a long of 23. So when you kind of break that down, not great.
0: Right.
2: Lee Beebe, 6 carries, 10 yards, not great. Something to build on there. You mentioned some of the, you know, the yardage discrepancies in this game, mm-hmm. obviously leaning in North Texas' favor. So, you know, we had the sound from Cignetti earlier on just, again, needing to build.
0: Right.
2: Obviously the fan base is still riding the high, understandably so, by the way.
0: As they should be, man.
2: I mean,
0: look at the context of where they came from. Right?
2: Yeah, again, and I'm not trying to be funny when I say this. I definitely, if you told me, hey, like, which one's going to happen first, Indiana National Championship or your death? I thought I would die before I would see that. I just did. And because, hey, we're playing odds. Indiana yeah. football was, win percentage-wise, the standard of bad for 126 years that they had been playing college football.
0: Right.
2: But all that said, it's a new day. I have been one of the biggest proponents of, or against, I guess you could say, the logo watching that I feel like that has still been going on with Indiana, because if you slap an Ohio State, an Alabama, a Georgia, and maybe not Clemson anymore, logo on that team, winning a national championship, 16-0, rebuild, I feel like they would be ranked higher than six.
0: Yeah. And you're not alone in that fact, especially when you go undefeated and you have some of those weapons coming back, plus the addition of Josh Hoover and the continuity. I think a lot of people thought they might be ranked higher heading into the season. But again, the Big Ten, lauded as maybe taking over the world of college football as the new conference power over the SEC. But hold on. What happened to Rutgers? I mean, hey, the Zoomass decided to come in and wreck the day for Mr. Schiano.
2: So
0: that was tough. But then also yeah. Michigan State struggling in a 10-point win over Toledo, which I will give Toledo credit, a better team than probably most people think of them. But nevertheless,
2: sure,
0: a couple of Big Ten teams
2: so,
0: with some questions.
2: Look, you know, it's rare that you could have some stinkers, if you will, that are covered up by just the finest of colognes. Ohio State, Indiana, Oregon sort of mask the scent of what you saw from a Rutgers, if you will.
0: Right.
2: You know?
0: That's fair. I also saw some funny stuff on social media about Chip Kelly. Do you see any of that stuff? Chip Kelly getting ready to take over for Schiano at Rutgers.
2: Oh, like
0: he was going to go to the Jersey, or Brian Kelly, excuse me, getting ready for potentially taking
2: yeah,
0: over that.
2: Start talking like Tony Soprano.
0: Yeah, right. I saw some of that on social media. That was some funny stuff, man.
2: I would actually sign up for that. I would like to see that.
0: Everyone would love to see that, man. He's a merchant. He knows where he's going.
2: Yeah.
0: All right. Let's check in on Nebraska, who just scored 21 to 13. I believe the score is.

0: there over Ohio, rushing touchdown from Mr. Anthony Calandria on an 11-play, 73-yard drive that took 5.5 off the clock. So this game was tight at the half. It was 14-13, but now Nebraska starting to create a little bit more separation. Anthony Calandria is one of those quarterbacks who has bounced around a little bit, Lyles, I think, to say the least, right? You think about his time at Virginia, then UNLV, and now Nebraska. And when you think about how Calandria actually landed at Nebraska, he wasn't their first choice, right? No, and then now they're I wouldn't say stuck with him. He's a very serviceable quarterback.
1: Yeah.
0: How would you assess how he has played so far today and the quarterback situation for Nebraska this season?
1: Look, he's 12 of 22, 181 yards, a touchdown. And then obviously he just, you know, got one in on the ground. But I mean, he's eight carries, 3 yards. He is a really good player when he is playing under control. I think the thing that you saw, when he was in Virginia, and the caveat there is he's a young quarterback. Yeah. Like, I don't think that's exclusive to Anthony Calandria by any means. I think he had the fortune to play for a guy like Dan Mullen, who, I mean, we've seen time and again, knows how to generate an offense, how to build a quarterback. We're watching him attempt to do it this year with Jackson Arnold. I think as long as Anthony plays within himself, that's good for Nebraska.
0: Yeah.
1: But that is a big ol' if.
0: That is a big if. And he's a player that has experience. He's also has a little bit of history of turning the ball over at times. Quick updates again from across the country as week one of college football rolls along. UConn 42-0 over Lafayette right now. Go Huskies. West Virginia 24-7 over Coastal Carolina. We got you covered. 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
2: Coming up on the Monday edition of Unsportsmanlike with Evan Cohen, Chris Canty, and me, Michelle Smallman. 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
1: Your college football back in week one. Three top 15 teams in action right now. Saturday headliner coming tonight. LSU and Clemson. Bayou Bengals opting against adding tight end Daquan Wright and defensive tackle Xavien Harris to their roster for week one after both were cleared this week to return to college football after brief stints in the NFL. Game Day's Nick Saban says LSU had to consider the long term.
2: What's the uncertainty of the future if he puts the guys on the roster and plays them, and then there's some litigation in the future that hurts his team?
1: A lot going on there. Number one team in the country, Ohio State, hosting Ball State to kick off their season. Just underway, third quarter. Buckeyes lead it 28-3. Big first half for Julian Sayin, 307 passing yards and three touchdowns. Jeremiah Smith, 151 yards and a pair of scores. Those two Heisman hopefuls off to a good start this season. Indiana opening their title defense against North Texas, number six. Hoosiers up 31-13, 5:28 to go in the third. Josh Hoover making his debut, 160 yards and three passing touchdowns. Alabama starting the season at number 13, up 38-10 on East Carolina, 6:20 to go in the third. Keelon Russell making his debut, 172 yards on 12 of 21 passing.
3: Hey, this is Rich Eisen. Coming up on Tuesday, we kick off our week one NFL coverage with Monday Night Football Hall of Famer Troy Aikman and Mr. All-Purpose himself, Bijan Robinson of the Falcons. That's Tuesday's Rich Eisen show on Disney+, the ESPN app, and ESPN Radio.

0: 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Alongside Harry Lyles Jr., I am Sam Ravitch. Couple of really, really good teams with high expectations playing right now in the noon window. But, Lyles, we've got some interesting teams coming up in the 3 o'clock window as well. Texas and Oregon going to get their seasons underway at 3:30 respectively, albeit on different networks. But both teams with high expectations. And I have heard the moniker dropped on Coach Sark and Coach Lanning of the if not now, then when. Obviously, in respect to the talent they have at the quarterback position, on the defense, those rosters are amongst, if not the best, in the country. How do you assess the if not now, then when discussion as it's placed on Texas and Oregon, their respective seasons this year?
1: Yeah, the way that I hear that is not necessarily from a perspective of either coach should be in some sort of trouble, hot seat, whatever you want to call it. To me, it is complementary of what it is that they're bringing to the field this year. So if you are Oregon, I mean, shoot, you probably wouldn't have thought you were going to have Dante Moore back this year. The fact that you've got him back, you've got that three-headed monster in the backfield led by Jordan Davison. Evan Stewart is healthy. DeCorian Moore is back. Like, that wide receiver room is great. And then you've got a lot of your key returning pieces on defense. You had a guy like Coy Parrish from Minnesota, who's going to focus on the defensive side of the ball this year. He tried to kind of go both ways when he was in Minnesota. I think that's a name that a lot of people nationally, if you didn't already know him, like, you are going to know that name by the end of the year. Like, that guy could end up being first round pick, honestly.
0: He could end up being Dylan Thienemann.
1: Yes. And then on the other side, man, dude, Texas, again, just as a football fan, I can't wait to watch them on offense. Like, truly, like, defensively, got a bunch of monsters, might have the best defensive player in the country in Colin Simmons, but Arch Manning was one of the more improved players last season. I know a lot of people were down on him because he did not come out and look like year 14 Peyton, which is stupid. Just want to be very clear about that.
0: Yeah.
1: But I think you saw him improve over the course of the year. He talked about how he felt like he had to earn the trust of his teammates, not just on the field, but as a leader. That is something that his teammates have said he has improved on. But then when you add Cam Coleman, Hollywood Smothers, a guy that NC State loved, loved having on their team. You know how highly Dave Doran thinks of his leaders. Like, Hollywood was one of those guys.
0: Yeah.
1: Ralique Brown, who initially started at USC, ended up at Arizona State, finally got the wheels back on the wagon, had a couple of really good years there. Now those guys are going to be in the Texas backfield, and they've been trying to figure out how to run the football. Sam, they are going to be able to figure out how to run the football this
0: year. They'll figure it out, yeah.
1: And so because of that, when you look at these two teams, probably the two best rosters in college football. And so from the if not now, when, I get it from that perspective. But the caveat, at least with a team like Texas, for example, being, well, you play the toughest schedule in the country. So, like, that's a roadblock. Oregon plays in the Big Ten. Texas plays in the SEC. You play in the two toughest conferences. Like, this is much more complicated than what we think you look like on paper during the preseason, as we saw with Oregon last year with injuries.
0: 1,000%. It's not. It's just not that black and white.
1: No, never is.
0: It never is. And I think there is a little bit of gray area there. Obviously, it would be a disappointment if Texas and Oregon miss the college football playoff. But the idea that we are placing expectations, well, you better win the national championship this year, Sark, or you're gone. You better win the national championship, Dan Lanning, then you're gone. Like, that's not, that's not how this thing works.
1: No.
0: And B, it's just not fair to place those kind of expectations on rosters and teams that change year in and year out. And you're right. Like, Dante Moore should be on the New York Jets right now, but he's back and he's playing college football for the exact reason and purpose to bring this program to new heights and potentially have the opportunity at the end of the day to win a national championship. But really quickly, let's go and check in an update from the Horseshoe at number one Ohio State.
2: Ball State at number one Ohio State.
0: It is not Ball State's day. It is Ohio State's day right now. 35-3 the score after a 65-yard run from Bo Jackson into the end zone to score. So 7 points to start the second half for Ohio State. The yardage disparity is quite vast. 419 yards for Ohio State. On the totality, 320 passing yards for Julian Sayin with three touchdowns. He has only four incompletions on the day.
1: Hey, look, it's again a grandchildren game for Ball State. And I say that in the sense that this is a game that you tell your grandchildren about.
0: Right.
1: I went up against Jeremiah Smith. I saw Chris Henry when he was a freshman. I saw Julian saying, you know, hey, maybe he wins the Heisman this year.
0: Right.
1: But if you're an Ohio State fan, like, this is sort of the blowout that you're wanting to see. I think, you know, because we kind of talked about this last week with USC.
0: Mm-hmm.
1: Like, you want to see them foot on the gas for three quarters.
0: Yes.
1: Fourth quarter, whatever.
0: That's
1: you know?
0: Fine. Yeah.
1: But three quarters, you want to see like, all right, can we just keep this thing firing on all cylinders? And so far you're seeing that from them.
0: Number 23, Houston and Oregon State back in action after that rain delay, 19-7. The Beavers have the ball right now with 12:08 left to go in the third. Nebraska has also just scored to make it 27-13 as they, start to maybe separate themselves a little bit from Ohio. The point after is good. So it's now 28-13 Nebraska. That was a little bit dicey there to start. I do want to return to this conversation and at least dive in and maybe preview these matchups between, Oregon, Boise State, as well as Texas and Texas State. Start with Oregon here and that outfit for Dan Lanning. Let's not forget he has to replace a couple of coordinators there and Tosh Lupoi gone, Will Stein both leaving to take head coaching jobs.
1: Yep.
0: So Lanning promotes from within.
1: Yep.
0: So there's not a huge change as if you're trying to change the culture or anything like that. But you have two new play callers, if nothing else. And Boise State also has always caused fits for Oregon. Remember the last time they played in Autzen, Boise State nearly won that game. Oregon needed a last second field goal to win. So,
1: yeah, I think so. You know, as it pertains to the coordinators, I think one thing to keep in mind for Oregon, at least, and this is not to say that it doesn't matter, but when we talk about Drew Mehringer, when we talk about Chris Hampton, these are both guys that have been on this Oregon staff in some capacity, I believe, since 2022.
0: They've been around.
1: So they know how the machine is oiled, you know? And even Chris Hampton's a guy that, like, when he was at Tulane, was a highly regarded guy. So from that perspective, I am a little, I think, less concerned than others. Again, that's not to say that it's nothing. But I still feel by and large, the continuity that you've seen on that staff from Oregon is the reason why hopefully this transition is a little bit more

0: Yep. You know, again, that wasn't a sure thing, but for a large part of the season last year, we were debating whether or not it was Fernando Mendoza or whether it was Dante Moore that should be going as the number one overall pick. He's back, completed over 70% of his passes, 30 touchdowns, 10 interceptions. I think he bears some of the responsibility for the narrative that is there, at least in Oregon, in that they haven't been able to beat some of the best teams in their conference.
1: I mean,
0: he threw an interception in each of Oregon's three college football playoff games, including that pick six that kind of jump-started Indiana's route in the Peach Bowl.
1: That one, so to me, the leap for Oregon, and you've heard me say this stat multiple times, you already know what I'm going to say. They're 1-5 against teams that have played in the national championship the last 3 years, and they're 37-0 against everybody else. Like, the games that they win or are supposed to win, they get that done just as good as anybody else in the country. To me, the leap comes for Dante Moore mentally. To me, when you throw, and I was in the building for that pick six in the Peach Bowl, there was no coming back from that, man. I've never heard that building that loud. Like, that crowd was 95% Indiana fans. Just an insane atmosphere. But we have seen in the bigger games that it's the moment becomes a little bit big for him. He becomes a little bit rattled. And if you're listening to this and you're like, oh, well, you know, if you're down, just keep playing the game. It's not that simple, man. Like, if you haven't been in Knoxville when that place is rocking, if you haven't been to Oregon when that place is rocking, Indiana, like, now is an insane place to play. Ohio Stadium, like, I have been in multiple college football stadiums that have been so ruckus where I'm like, is this safe to be in?
0: Earthquake.
1: Like legitimately, like, it feels that way. And so imagine you're trying to get your guys all on the same page, things of that nature. So I think, to me, that is where the step for Dante Moore specifically comes with this Oregon team. And I think that he'll take that leap. He's a really talented guy. He has every reason to be confident. Again, you could understand why he would have been shaken in that moment when he throws that pick six in a huge game. But if the only thing that you're Oregon, you need to get better at, is beating the last couple national champions, I think you're probably going to be okay at some point.
0: It is important to remember he is coming off of the first season that he actually, like, started a full season, you know, for Oregon. He's 21 years old, man.
1: Yeah.
0: In today's college football, that's young. So he's coming back for another season, see how that works with the new coordinators. They're eager to see how that all plays out. We've got a lot of football going on right now. We've got about 12 TVs up here in the studio. We're keeping track of all of it. A couple of games coming up as well in the 3:30 window. Tune in for college football action tomorrow as the Ole Miss Rebels. They don't really host Louisville. They're playing in Nashville. But it'll be interesting to see how that environment plays out. I wish it was being hosted by one of those schools. Yeah. We need to get those games on campus, man. Coverage begins at 7 p.m. Eastern time on ESPN Radio and the ESPN app. Alabama currently rolling over the Pirates of East Carolina right now, but have some concerns started to emerge. That is next on ESPN Radio and the ESPN app.
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0: 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Alongside Harry Lyles Jr., Matt Sims has been just kind of hanging around, and he's now in the studio. We brought him in.
1: Hanging around.
0: Appreciate you hanging around with us on this week one of college football. Games in action, Nebraska 28-13 over Ohio, number 23 Houston 19-7 over Oregon State, and Indiana still holding strong at 31-16 over North Texas. But let's go to number one Ohio State right now.
2: Ball State at number one, Ohio State.
0: There are two Jacksons in the backfield for Ohio State this year. Both of them provide different things for this team. And Jacoby Jackson looks like he is built like a bowling ball that can move really fast. I mean, he is a built dude. 49 yards for the touchdown on the ground. Ohio State 161 on the ground. They have 481 total yards of offense, and they lead it 42-3 over Ball State. Interesting stuff when you think about what Ohio State brings back and what they're trying to add this year. There's a couple of teams at the top of the Big Ten, Maddie, that obviously have really high expectations, and Ohio State is one of them. What have you made so far of Julian Sayin after he finished fourth in Heisman voting last year?
3: Yeah, well, I mean, we're starting off exactly how I feel like just the majority of the season took place for Julian Sayin, is that he is one of the better natural throwers in the country when he is protected well, right? And I also think, too, just overall his confidence and just the way that he looks on the field today, it just looks like a guy that just is that much more confident in himself, what they're trying to do offensively. And he knows that he's got the best football player in the country on the outside there with him. Yeah. And having a guy like Arthur Smith, who understands what it takes to manage games, how to own the line of scrimmage, how to dial up plays and choreograph plays throughout that, I think is really a superpower that gets overlooked at times. That's why I really enjoyed your conversation about Oregon earlier, about that coaching staff, because I think that's something really fascinating to keep an eye on.
0: You like the Arthur Smith hire, though, because that was a criticized hire at the time that it happened.
3: It's criticized because people are looking at it from the lens of how he's valued at the NFL, but his value in college is really, it's exponential, because he really does understand how important it is to win at the line of scrimmage. And although he might not be one of the more creative NFL minds in the running world, because he's in the likes of guys like Kyle Shanahan, who are quite literally doing things that are not even just on a standard operating system, but just for him, he is going to be able to dial up consistent wins for them on the ground. And that's really, like, when we watched the playoff last year, guys, that's what I noticed. If you could run the football and be physical, you were probably going to win the game. And there's a reason why Indiana and Miami were playing against each other.
4: Yeah, and I think the other thing with Arthur Smith, too, one of the reasons that it was criticized is, for whatever reason,
3: he's not sexy.
4: His tenure in Atlanta is the last thing that people remember.
3: That's true, too. That's a good point.
4: Because, like, in Tennessee, like,
3: It was working very well.
4: That's why he became the head coach of the Falcons.
3: That's right.
4: But that was just the last thing that everybody remembered him for. And that's why sort of this happens across NFL and college football where
3: all the time
4: the shine gets taken off of guys for better or worse. A lot of it's narrative driven, you know. It's a lot easier.
3: And who
4: now
3: was his head coach too in Tennessee when he was doing great things, right? An Ohio State guy that understood the type of brand of football that they wanted to play across the board. And that's exactly what he's getting back into right now, which is really going to be right in his wheelhouse. It's going to be great for Julian Sayin and great for just the toughness of the football team as the season progresses.
0: Right. No really changes there, for the offense when it comes to who's going to be producing on the outside. You're thinking about Jeremiah Smith, who's having a crazy game right now for Ohio State, picking up where he left off last season. There's not any change on the Indiana side as far as the coaching staff is concerned, and that's showing up early. Let's check in on Indiana, get an update.
2: North Texas at number six, Indiana.
0: Well, Josh Hoover has thrown it 16 times, and he has 231 yards off of those passes for four touchdowns. They just scored again. Chandler with the reception and the score. That was a 42-yard grab. So they're airing it out there, Maddie, out there in Bloomington right now. 16 points maybe is something that Brian Haynes won't be too pleased about giving up to North Texas. But on the offensive side of the ball, what do you make of Josh Hoover and his first start for Indiana thus far?
3: Impressed with Hoover. I liked him at TCU a year ago, and even though he was turnover prone, I still liked him because I just like quarterbacks that really just have that courage to just throw it and take chances. And he had a few throws today so far that were like a little questionable. Mm-hmm. At the same time, I don't mind it. I'd rather have a quarterback that's willing to risk it for the biscuit in a lot of ways.
0: And the blood too, right? From the
3: and
0: mouth.
3: The blood too. So he's a tough guy. I love that too. You know, like a Jersey guy. Charlie Becker is phenomenal, of course. Nick Marsh is legit. And in one-on-one situations, they're going to be able to utilize him at a very high rate in those situations, especially with their RPO game. Really, the big concern for me as I watch Indiana is just the lack of size on the defensive line. And of course, just really Isaiah Jones, who we just see make a tackle right here, and Elijah Hardy are really the carryovers from the linebacker room from a year ago. And that's really what I see is just like that group in particular, that defensive line, linebacker unit need to gel a little bit more from what we've seen earlier, because no doubt North Texas' quarterback run game has definitely given them a few fit problems as the game has progressed.
0: And they didn't turn it over last year. They haven't turned it over yet this year. So like that's another piece of the puzzle that
3: and
0: helps.
3: Special teams.
0: And special
3: right?
0: teams.
3: Start the game off with a 65-yard kick return.
4: Yeah. Yeah.
3: So it's like that's the superpower that everyone overlooks with Cignetti. It's the detail in special teams that always seems to get them two or three plays every game that like gets washed away in the highlight, but really is the difference in the game.
4: Yeah, and I really do think, because you talk about Hoover taking shots. Yeah. I felt like he had to take more shots last year than would have been asked, or that will be asked of him this year with Indiana.
3: Right.
4: Just because of the resources that are available to you. I mean, even, and I know, people forget, last year, nobody thought Fernando Mendoza at the beginning of the season.
3: Of course.
4: Was going to win the Heisman Trophy.
3: That's right.
4: Because his last year at Cal, he had 16 touchdowns and 6 picks. He completed almost 69% of his passes, 3,000 yards.
3: Yeah.
4: He went from 16 touchdowns to 41 touchdowns, 3,500 yards, 72% completion percentage. Because they simplified the game for him. He became more efficient. And the thing that we've looked at, or at least the biggest criticism I've seen of Josh Hoover, is that, well, you would hope that a Kurt Cignetti coach team would be able to do those things for him.
3: Yeah.
4: Well, that's the only thing that they kind of need to do for the young man.
3: Yeah, that's a great point. And I think that's what you noticed last year with him at TCU, is that like he kind of almost had a little bit of that Ty Simpson issue where he had to do a lot for them to be successful. And that is not the recipe at Indiana.
4: Nope.
3: They really want the quarterback to play efficient, to play fast, to play confident, but they really don't put a ton of pressure on the position to really just take over the game consistently. Mm-mm. And that's the accountability, I think, that Cignetti really does a great job of for the entire team.
0: Pat Coogan gone. That's a huge one there. And I think it's one of the reasons why India fans aren't necessarily that concerned, to y'all's point. Like TCU's offensive line.

0: was not anything to write home about last year.
1: And let's not forget about D'Angelo Pons, who to me is like one of the most underrated corners in college football last year. He did a pretty good job in one-on-one situations against Jeremiah Smith.
2: Oh, yeah.
1: And they left him out on an island because they believed in him. And he's going to be playing significant downs for the New York Jets this year as an undersized guy. But just like he's another guy that gets overlooked as far as an important piece on the outside.
0: 38-16 in the third quarter. Indiana on top there. Alabama trying to create some more distance, 45-10 in the third quarter over East Carolina. Houston scored again, 25-7 there. Ohio State, like we just mentioned, scoring again, 42-3 the score. Things getting a little bit tight there at Nebraska, 28-21. The Bobcats hanging in. Uh-oh. We'll be back with more college football week one next on College Football Live here on ESPN Radio.
3: Hey, this is Rich Eisen. Coming up on Tuesday, the NFL season is finally here. Helping us kick off our week one coverage, Hall of Famer Monday Night Football broadcaster Troy Aikman joins us. So does Falcons running back Bijan Robinson. 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
12: I'm Nick DeLuca. College football is back in week one. Three ranked teams opening their seasons this afternoon in progress. Add in a fourth At number 23, Houston leading Oregon State 26-7. Mekhi Hughes, 74 yards and a touchdown, getting it done on the ground. Then the three other top 15 teams, including the number one team in the country, Ohio State, kicking off against Ball State at the Horseshoe. Buckeyes putting former head coach Jim Tressel in their ring of honor and honoring seniors as well to open the season. Head coach Ryan Day not wanting to distract from the season-ending game against Michigan. It's been all Ohio State in that one, up 42-3, 6:17 to go in the third. Julian Sain, Heisman hopeful, 21-25 for 320 yards and three touchdowns. Jeremiah Smith has been his favorite target. He's also a Heisman hopeful, 151 yards and a pair of scores on eight catches on his day. Number 13, Alabama, just on the outside of the top 10, all over East Carolina, 45-10, just underway fourth quarter. Keelan Russell making his debut, 224 yards through the air, 64 yards and a touchdown on the ground. Indiana, the number 6 team in the country, defending their title, 38-16 on North Texas, just underway fourth quarter. Josh Hoover making his debut as well, 13-16, 231 yards and four passing touchdowns.
3: Hey, this is Rich Eisen. Coming up on Tuesday, we kick off our week one NFL coverage with Monday Night Football Hall of Famer Troy Aikman and Mr. All-Purpose himself, Bijan Robinson of the Falcons. That's Tuesday's Rich Eisen Show on Disney Plus, the ESPN app, and ESPN Radio.
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0: Live on ESPN Radio, ESPN app, SiriusXM Channel 80, Matt Sims, Harry Lyles Jr., I am Sam Ravitch. We are so happy that football is back. Take a look at some of the scores across the country right now. The number one team in the country, 42 right now, points over Ball State, 3. So 42-3 the score there. Indiana routing for UNC, 44-16. Also, Houston, tarps are off in the stands there, by the way, down there in Cougar Land. 26-7, must be pretty hot after that rain delay. Nebraska 35, Ohio 21. But, Natty, I want to get your thoughts on what we have seen out of Keelan Russell.
1: Right. Talk to me, doggy.
0: At Alabama. So, I was listening to you guys on the drive in, you and Matt Schick. Great show, by the way.
1: Appreciate
0: Big
1: it.
0: Big fan. First time, long time. Yeah. But, you did raise some concerns going into this game that I think have actually played out. And some of those on the offensive line. Now, Alabama was abysmal. I mean, there's no other way to put it. They were bad at running the ball last year.
1: And still had a first-round tackle.
0: And it doesn't appear as if a ton has changed as far as the way that Ryan Grubb has designed this offense, right?
1: Yeah, I mean, it seems like, again, we're going to just be asking a lot of Keelan Russell to carry the brunt of the load of the offensive production, both on the ground and through the air. And although today, against East Carolina, it looks beautiful, and I got to tell you, I was excited to see him play, and he has lived up to the billing, and then some, because, wow,
0: yeah.
1: Does the ball just fire launch off his hand when he throws it. But yes, my concern immediately as I watch the play and the game and the tempo of it, even when I feel like they're like, yeah, we're going to try to run and be tough here, they're like, ah, never mind. Let's just throw over receiver screen real quick. Oh, let's just give it to Keelan Russell. And that's my concern for the longevity of him and for their football team.
0: They just kicked a field goal to make the score 48-10 over East Carolina. Go ahead, Lyles.
17: Yeah, I think to your point, Matt, about that specifically. I have a theory.
1: Yeah.
17: That going back to Johnny Manziel.
1: Okay.
17: And Jameis Winston, watching how good those guys were.
1: Yeah.
17: As freshmen.
1: Right.
17: Completely distorted what people expect out of quarterbacks ever since then. Immediately.
1: Yeah.
17: Because people expect, because he is such a highly touted prospect, that he should come in

0: as this finished product, whatever load he should or should not bear, he should be able to handle all of it.
1: Right.
0: That's just not how this works, man. Especially as players, and this is just, you know, life, as things progress, guys get more talented.
1: No doubt.
0: And this is a difficult game. It's a different game than what it was. I think the potential saving grace for him is, I don't think next week at Kentucky is an easy game by any means. Then you get Florida State at home, you get South Carolina at home, you go to Mississippi State. And then the fun, air quotes, fun begins. Georgia, Tennessee, A&M, LSU, Vanderbilt, Chattanooga, Auburn. How much learning can he do in those first 1, 2, 3, 4, 5 games?
1: Yeah.
0: To me, that is sort of the difference in where their season goes and his own development as well.
1: And how much can they learn really about their offensive line and just the physicality of the football team? Because I would say, like, I love Kalen DeBoer. I'm a huge fan of him. But it's also like we are seeing just – hey, what made them special at Washington? It was Michael Penix. What made them special so far, right? It was Jalen Milroe. Okay, then it was Ty Simpson. Now it's Keelan Russell. So, like, that's where just the dependency on the quarterback position, it needs to shift just a little bit more in protecting the young man, especially early on. But I still expect them. I know one thing. The defense, to me, overall, looks like it's a more just – the communication of the defense was very sharp today. I was happy to see that too as well. I'm happy that you see Yanze Pierre in the same light that I do.
0: Yep.
1: I think that he is going to be one of those guys that's going to be flying up, right, the draft boards every single week.
0: Yep.
1: So overall, and then they got some great experience in the back end too.
0: Mm-hmm. Yep.
1: Right. Got a lot of guys that have played a ton of football that are tough, that are physical, that understand what DeBoer wants to do. So Alabama, hey, a lot of good things today.
0: Yeah.
1: They're going to be a competitive football team. I think they're better than they were a year ago as an overall football team. Mm-hmm. Still just think there's a ton of pressure on the quarterback to do a lot for them.
2: And they have put up over 200 yards rushing. So it's not as if they just can't move the ball right now against East Carolina. But
1: it was like through the passing game
2: that
1: opened up.
2: Right.
1: And sometimes you just need to say, you know what, we're just going to move you and we don't really care how many people they have in the box. We're still going to run it effectively.
2: And East Carolina has gotten some pressure. Five quarterback hurries, five tackles for loss for East Carolina. So they are getting in that backfield for Alabama. 3 o'clock window means that Georgia is getting it on in between the hedges.
1: Woo.
3: Tennessee State at number 3, Georgia.
2: Welcome to the 2026 college football season, Georgia Bulldogs. They have already got on the board. 7-0 is the score right now. When you look at and think about this Georgia team, Lyles, Gunnar Stockton coming back.
0: Yeah.
2: They have won back-to-back SEC championships. More is expected of them this year, but it does feel like they are kind of flying under the radar, lost in the Texas of it all.
1: Yeah.
0: Yeah, 100%. And look, I'm not just saying this because Sims is right here, but I do feel like just because Gunnar Stockton is not like the finesse, shiny, big toy quarterback, he just gets things done.
1: He's a lunch pail guy.
0: Like,
2: hard hat lunch pail guy.
0: I feel like that's kind of just why people are sleeping on this Georgia team.
1: Agree.
0: I really think it is that simple, because when we look at the roster, the talent, we expect them to be improved at both running back and receiver this year.
1: Yep.
0: A lot of talent on this defense that was really young last year, and they still have a really damn good football team. It feels like to me, if you plugged in one of these guys that we think is going to be a first round pick into that quarterback position, we might have that team ranked number one.
1: Yeah. And again, I think it goes back to like the Arthur Smith conversation. It's a little bit of the sex appeal. Like Gunnar just isn't sexy because he already looks like the 40-year-old, you know, used car salesman down the street. But it's like, no, he's a
0: which wins the national championships, by the way.
1: Exactly. Exactly. And that's my point though, too, is that like we're kind of judging them by like the cover of the book.
0: Yep.
1: And the truth is that they're a tough football team. They're going to run the football, I think, more effectively. Like you mentioned, Niall, this year, they're going to make more of an emphasis to do that.
0: Yeah.
1: And of course, we have to always keep in mind that, like, yes, Kurt Cignetti has come on the scene just like on fire. But Kirby Smart, to me, is still the best coach in all of college football. And that says a lot.
0: Yep.
1: And Texas still has to take down the dogs in that sense.
0: Mm-hmm.
1: But also, I think for them, long term, what can they do to just be a little bit more explosive than they've been in the past?
0: Yeah.
1: Right? That's the one thing, right? Yeah. When you think about Georgia football, we're going to play solid defense.
0: Yeah.
1: We're going to run the football good enough, But like, where is that like explosive factor of like, man, they can really make us pay if we get out of position? That's what they've been missing out the past 2 years.
0: Really, and frankly, that's just the part that's the most frustrating about them.
1: Yeah.
0: Because you're so dang talented. Like, yeah. Sometimes we just want to see you step on somebody's neck. Sorry.
1: No doubt.
2: No. I just wanted to say it was Nate Frazier on the run there, 48 yards to the house for the opening score, 7-0. Number 3, Georgia on top of Tennessee State to get that one going. Number 23, Houston 26, Oregon State 7. Alabama 48-10 over East Carolina. Indiana still at 45-16 over North Texas. So, again, as expected, it's not as if we've had these marquee matchups in week one, but nevertheless, we have college football back, right? That's the most important part of it. But I do want to go back to Georgia and those playmakers really quick. Last year, it was Zachariah Branch. Let's throw him the ball, bubble screen, go run, get some yak for
1: and
2: us.
1: He was good at it.
2: And he was one of the best in the country at doing that. But one of the biggest questions for Georgia this year is, are we going to like kind of let Gunnar Stockton have a little more leash? Are we going to let him throw the ball, air it out a little bit more? When you have a guy like Nate Frazier in your backfield, like, why not just give him the ball and start running? But they do need some of those explosive wide receivers. And you know, it's one of the reasons they've had a Texas problem, probably, right? Like, in those games, that's where it shows up amongst the issues on the offensive line. So are there any names, Maddie, we should be at least keeping an eye out for in that wide receiver room?
1: Yeah, I mean, I think really just it just depends on how they organize it as far as the structure of their offense. And really, I would say last year, it seemed like they only let Gunner go when it was like an obvious situation, right? And that's where I think just for Bobo moving forward, just a little bit more aggressive on the front end of throw out a razzle-dazzle play early on in the game, make the defense have to communicate on the sideline, hey, we didn't see this leading up to the week. Right. We got to do this, this, and this. And then kind of get back into your Rolodex of plays that you constantly run. Who the guy will be as far as like who's going to present the problems on the back end, that remains to be seen. We'll kind of figure that out a little bit today, but I'm not exactly sure who we would say would be the projected dude for them yet.
0: But see, to me, that is my issue with Georgia over the last few years.
1: Now, that's a style, though. That's their style.
0: And it is.
1: Yeah.
0: And to me, but I think of a guy like an Oscar Delp.
1: Yes.
0: Tight end.
1: Yeah.
0: Who I thought was a really dang good talent.
1: I agree, too.
0: And a great way to follow up a guy like a Brock Bowers, because, I mean, it's only down from there, but, like, to go from to him to Oscar Delp, like, hey, man, he's a great player.
1: I mean, I was yelling at the TV all year last year, can we get the tight ends more involved? Yep. Like, Sam knows that I was always saying that.
0: Yeah, and so to me, like, it's never been an issue of like talent or like who's the guy going to be. Like to me, it's almost just, again, always feels like there's just not a maximization of the talent that is available to you.
1: Well, you got to keep in mind defensive minded head coach Kirby, of course, wants to win, but it's sometimes I feel like when you are so heavily defensive minded, you are a little apprehensive to just like letting it all fly.
0: Sure. Yeah.
1: Right? Cause it's like, no, don't do that because I can control it from my side of the line of scrimmage.
0: Yep.
1: And I think that's just one thing that, you know, occasionally it hinders them in big games because like we've seen in big games, now your quarterback has to make the play.
0: Yep.
1: Right? And the teams that are too reliant on the passing game, they never had the help in the running game than they need in the big time games too. A la like an Oregon, you know, in those situations. Like when they really need to run it, they struggle because they are sometimes living in that finesse world too often.
2: Tight end has obviously been a position that has catapulted Georgia into the national spotlight. You mentioned Brock Bowers, obviously, in the way. Then it was Oscar Delp last year. Lawson Lucky is going to be taking a lion's share of those snaps at tight end this year. 7-0. Again, Georgia on top. Let's head on out to the number one team in the country in Ohio State and get an update.
3: Ball State at number one, Ohio State.
2: All right, so we've gotten to the point where we've got some backups in the game. Luke Fahey is the new quarterback. Just a touchdown pass to Legend Bay increase the score. 49-3 is the final, or not the final, excuse me. We're in the fourth quarter. 14-15 left to go in the fourth, but 49-3. Again, Ohio State doing what we thought they would be doing in their first game of the season. Good to see some of the other guys getting involved. We, again, Georgia just getting underway. Oregon is about to kick things off against Boise State. We've got Texas and Texas State set to kick it off at 3:30 as well. 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Much more from week one when we return.
4: Coming up on the Monday edition of Unsportsmanlike with Evan Cohen, Chris Canty, and me, Michelle Smallman. It's finally here. The 2026 NFL season is set to kick off. 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

0: College Football Live on ESPN Radio, the ESPN app, Sirius XM Channel 80. Harry Lyles Jr. I am Sam Ravage. College football is back. We are so happy about that. Let's get some updates from some teams across the country, starting in Bloomington, Indiana.
1: North Texas at number 6, Indiana.
0: They just keep putting the ball on the ground right now. On the first touch of the game, Grant Wilson, a senior, 43 yards to the end zone for the score, 52-16 against North Texas is the score there, Lyles. It's just more of the same right now as the starters are currently on the sidelines watching Indiana rack up some more touchdowns.
2: Yes, the national champs looking like the national champs, though, you know, still some room for improvement here. I think you want to see a better running game from Indiana moving forward, but Josh Hoover, I think, showed you what you wanted to see out of him in replacing a Heisman winner in Fernando Mendoza. So if you're a Hoosiers fan, good afternoon for you.
0: Yeah, I think the message was received at the halftime from Kurt Cignetti. North Texas outgained Indiana 173-153 in the first half while dominating possession as well, nearly a 2-1 margin there. Meanwhile, let's head on down to Titletown, number 13, Alabama.
1: East Carolina at number 13, Alabama.
0: 48-10 is the score there. Less than a minute left to go in the fourth quarter. So Alabama, 55 seconds away from starting 1-0. Lyles, we talked to Matt Sims about some of the concerns on the offensive line, but nevertheless, you look at the box score and it is, the Grand Canyon separating the two teams right now as far as yardage gained and yards on the ground and stuff.
2: Your young quarterback showed why he was a five-star, highest in your program's history. Again, some things to work out there, too, if you're Alabama. But I think you put together a good game here against one of the better coached teams in the American. So that's not nothing.
0: And Keelan Russell, the leading rusher for Alabama in this game, he rushed it 13 times. A lot of that out of necessity as the offensive line has had some questions. It was really good to see, I thought, Ryan Coleman-Williams get back in the fray of things here in this one. Right, Lyles? He's got, 130 yards receiving on five grabs with a 58-yard long, but no touchdowns to speak of. But nevertheless, good to see him back.
2: Yes, that's a young man that I think would just benefit and is from a good start to his season. Like, we've seen him when he's at his best. Struggled last year with drops, but nothing he can't overcome.
0: That one just went final, 48-10. Alabama starts the season 1-0. Also, top 25 team in action down in Houston.
1: Oregon State at number 23, Houston.
0: This game had a little bit of a lengthy rain delay at the half, but Houston leading it 26-13 right now, just getting started in the fourth quarter. Big pass from Connor Wegman was going to the end zone there, incomplete. So Houston continuing to try and lay this thing on. Wegman 16 for 24 with 210 yards. Let me ask you this. Do you think Houston, from what we've seen so far, can contend in the Big 12? You still need to see some more.
2: I still need to see some more. You got some new pieces on this offense, pieces I think that Houston fans should be excited about. Connor Wegman, another year. And we haven't seen a ton of Keyshawn Henderson, the five-star that came in. But we knew he's going to be, in some ways, part of the recipe for this team this year. But I think, to me, this is a team that will get better as the season improves. Again, a lot of new pieces at your skill positions there. And so, hey, man, sometimes it takes a few weeks.
0: Sometimes it does. The Cougars in the top 25 entering the season for the first time since 2016, entering year three of the Willie Fritz era, 26-13, the score in the fourth quarter there. Check in on the number one team in the country as Ohio State looking to wrap things up and start 1-0 in their own right.
1: Ball State at number one, Ohio State.
0: This one, 10 minutes to go in the fourth, 49-3, Ohio State. Starters are resting right now. Julian Sayin finished the day 21 for 25 with 320 yards and three passing touchdowns. Jeremiah Smith on that one drive, Lyles, to cap off the second half with his second touchdown of the day. He has 151 yards receiving on eight grabs today.
2: And the Jackson 2 in the backfield, both with 83 yards apiece, both with a touchdown apiece. Legend Bay, 36 yards on the ground. Look, hey, if you're Ohio State, solid little warm-up, some game reps before you go to Austin and play the Texas Longhorns. If you're a Buckeyes fan, this is what you would have hoped for today. perfect game control throughout. You made Ball State look like they didn't belong on the field with you. You got your guys in there, out of there, healthy three quarters. You look forward to Austin next week.
3: And if nothing else, you get Arthur Smith as well calling plays there, yep. Starting to gain that continuity between the quarterback, Julian Sayin, and their wide receivers. Just learning the flow of that offense. 49-3, again, under 10 left to go. Number one team in the country, Ohio State, comfortably taking care of business there right now. Let's finally talk about Nebraska, who is starting to pull away from Ohio. 42-21, the score there, with just about 2 minutes left to go. This one was hairy, Lyles, no pun intended, in the first half. Ohio was keeping it close, but right now it's 28 points in the second half for Nebraska to start pulling away.
2: Yeah, you want to talk about teams that are going to look a little bit different. You got a new quarterback in Anthony Calandre there at Nebraska playing up. Here. Now, again, you're not playing against a power opponent by any means, but new team, new weapons. Like, this is a guy that did not think that he was going to be playing for Nebraska this year, like was fully committed to re-signing with UNLV. And I think it was literally within the same week. He was like, all right, well, going to Nebraska. A change of scenery that quickly. There's an acclimation period no matter what. But I think when it's that quick, it's probably a little bit more steep. And so because of that, you know, a little bit of that showed up today, but again, really talented quarterback. Like, I think that is a team that we will see play better football.

0: as the year progresses, too.
1: That's just a really quick whip around there of the 12 o'clock games. Update from Athens as well. Georgia has just scored once again, 21-0 on their first three drives of the season. Look, they got a lot of bleep for starting slow last year, Lyles. That was kind of like the one thing everyone was talking about. No slow start against Tennessee State.
0: Here, still 6.5 minutes left in the first quarter.
1: Ew. Could be a long day for Tennessee State.
0: And it ain't cool out there either. It's a real hot day out there.
1: That's a hot day between the hedges. Nate Frazier already with 62 yards on the ground. Some questions starting to be answered on that receiving side as well. Chauncey Bowens, a junior, back again this season. He's got 25 yards on a catch. Also, Taylen Taylor, a sophomore. A lot of young players on this team. We're going to learn more about this wide receiver core as we go along. Battle of the Tigers in Death Valley. We head to Baton Rouge to get you ready for the game of the night next on College Football Live on ESPN Radio and the ESPN app.
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14: I'm Nick DeLuca, college football back on week one Saturday. A few ranked teams in progress, a couple of early finals. Number 13, Alabama, all over East Carolina in their opener. 48-10, your final. Keelan Russell making his debut. Strong day through the air and on the ground. 249 passing yards, another 86 rushing along with a touchdown in his first career start for the Tide. Number 6, Indiana, defending their title, opening the season against North Texas and winning 52-16. Josh Hoover making his Hoosier debut, 13-16, 231 yards and 4 passing touchdowns. Elsewhere in progress, number 1 team in the country, Ohio State, up 49-3 on Ball State, 8:05 to go fourth quarter. Julian Sayin, 320 yards, 3 touchdowns on his day. Huge day for Jeremiah Smith as well. 151 receiving yards and just 8 catches and a pair of touchdowns. Number 3, Georgia getting going against Tennessee State this afternoon. Lead it 21-0, 5:28 to go in the opening quarter. Gunnar Stockton, 5-6, 74 yards and a touchdown in the early going there. Number 23, Houston up 26-20 on Oregon State. The Beavers upset-minded, 9:02 to go, fourth quarter in that one, as Houston tries to open the season with a win, but Oregon State with a late touchdown to cut it to a one-score game, still 9 minutes to go.
15: Here's Rochelle Smallman, and coming up Monday, it's finally here. The 2026 NFL season is set to finally kick off. We're going to get you ready for it all on Sports for Life, 6 a.m. Eastern, right here on ESPN Radio, ESPN2, and ESPNU.

0: 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Jonathan Zaslow, ESPN Radio host, joining us live from Baton Rouge. Amber Wilson as well. The atmosphere leading up to this game, Jonathan, has been just tremendous. I mean, it's been all we're talking about all off season. How has the reaction from the LSU fans been this morning and the lead up and the build up to one of the biggest games to start off a college football season?
1: Well, first of all, incredible pronunciation on your part of Baton Rouge. Okay. It's like you're practically Cajun.
0: I learned from Ben McDonald, Zaslow.
1: Yeah, that is just a great job. Look, this is the center of the college football universe, believe it or not, right now, you know? And so it's really fun that the college football campus tour, which me and Amber Wilson are beginning year number three of this tour, we're obviously in the right spot. We are outside walk-ons here in Burbank, which is really close to Tiger Stadium, but we got a lot of Clemson fans that are actually here. They've set up some type of pregame, like buffet tailgate kind of deal, so there's a lot happening here. This is the big story here in Baton Rouge this week, but I'm glad that we're at the point where, you know, once we kick off tonight, we don't have to talk as much about all the legalese going on, you know?
2: Well, so, Zaz, I mean, you're not shy for having takes here. We know there's a lot of heat on Lane Kiffin just because of everything. Expectations even before all of the legality of it, right? What, in your mind, does he have to do this year in order to have a successful season?
1: Yeah, so it's interesting because usually when you get the new coach, and even if it's a big-time coach like Lane Kiffin, there could be a bit of a honeymoon period. And I think the difference with Lane Kiffin here right now is I don't think it's a honeymoon. Like, I think now that doesn't mean that you got to win the national championship right away, because let's not forget, Lane Kiffin, not only has Lane Kiffin never won a national championship, he's never even coached in a playoff game,
0: right?
1: All right? If we can be serious for a second, he's never even come close to a national championship, has never coached a playoff game. So I'm not saying that the expectation needs to be win a national championship, but when I say there's no honeymoon, it's like they have to be a playoff team immediately. So that, I would say, would be the expectation right now, especially considering everything that Lane is about, you know, the controversy, he's a lightning rod, like it is all here going into day number one.
0: The honeymoon period has long since left Clemson and Dabo Sweeney. We might need to renew our vows. Like, that's where we may be at with a fan base in Clemson right now. But it just feels like, Zaz, like, you know, Clemson is exactly where they want to be with Dabo Sweeney and with, this team. We're poor old Clemson. Nobody expects us to win this game. Do you like the spot that Clemson is in heading into Death Valley at night?
1: Well, no, not really. LSU's a lot better, you know, so I don't think I love the spot that Clemson is in, but, you have the rest of the country outside of LSU is going to be rooting for Clemson. And that's not usually the case when you talk about, I know it's little old Clemson, but it is a big time college football program that has won multiple national championships, and they're going to be treated like a serious underdog here tonight, where I think everyone outside Baton Rouge is going to be rooting for Clemson, because there is this good versus evil going on tonight. And what I mean by that is, you know, when it comes to what college athletics is supposed to be, and you have Clemson, who has the coach who refuses to change with the times. And I understand he hit the transfer portal this year. What is it, about, 10 kids? So he's starting to ease his way into the new age of college football. But you have a coach there in Dabo Sweeney that doesn't want to adapt and wants things to stay the way that they have always been. And you have the other coach who is just all about doing whatever it takes to win and is very okay with adapting to the times in Lane Kiffin. So there's a very old school versus new school that is going at it here tonight. And of course, you know, they're both named Tigers. They both play in Death Valley. Right. A lot of similarities in that regard.
2: In my mind, LSU is the real Death Valley. But before we get you out of here, Zaz, so I'm gonna two-part this, because I think I know where you're going with your game prediction.
1: I could handle two parts, yes.
2: Yeah. So I'm gonna get your game prediction, but before your game prediction, tell me what a roadmap for a Clemson victory in your mind looks like tonight, and then your game prediction.
1: I mean, I think it's got to be a low-scoring game. I don't think they want to get into any kind of shootout here with Sam Leavitt and LSU. I think the best-case scenario for Clemson is this: a one-score game going into the fourth quarter. It's incredible. incredibly hostile environment here. Death Valley at night. I was here last year for what ended up being Brian Kelly's final game as coach of LSU against Texas A&M. Death Valley at night is a different kind of animal. So if Clemson can be within a score going into the fourth quarter, you know, maybe you get a little tight if you're LSU. I think that's the best case scenario for Clemson.
3: Zaz, you forgot something. I heard we were getting a prediction.
1: No, I don't know who you heard that from. You didn't hear it from me. I'm the source, okay? If you heard it from somewhere else, you didn't get... You know, I don't know if you guys know the way journalism works, but if you hear something, you always have to call the person who you're talking about and try and get a comment. And nobody called me. And if you did call me, you would hear me tell you, just like I'm going to tell you right now, everybody knows I give out my pick at the end of College Football Campus Tour. So in a few hours from now, not a second before, I will tell you, I will put on a foam finger here. Maybe it'll be LSU. Maybe it'll be Clemson. You know, I'll tell you what. I'm going to pick the Tigers tonight, all right? But I'll tell you if it's going to be LSU or Clemson. You'll find out, like everybody else, in a few hours.
3: We are waiting on bated breath for the Jonathan Zaslow pick, College Football Campus Tour. Amber Wilson will join us and follows us 4 p.m. Eastern Time on ESPN Radio. Zaz, appreciate the time. Enjoy the atmosphere down there in Baton Rouge.
1: What a great day. College football is so good. I mean, come on. Agree, disagree, it's great, right?
3: It's the best.
2: Go Tigers.
1: So good.
4: Go Tigers.
3: Appreciate it, Zaz.
1: All right.
3: All right, that was great. You could hear it in the background. Everyone's sharing. I mean, that's going to be a lively atmosphere tonight. Death Valley at night. A couple of other games, again, still starting, finishing. Georgia, number 3, 28-0 over Tennessee State. They did not decide to start low there in between the hedges in Athens. Penn State and Marshall just getting underway. 0-0 score there in the first quarter. Texas and Texas State also 0-0. Tennessee and Faison Brandon getting his first start for the Volunteers against Furman. Also 0-0. So the 3:30 window is great. What were you going to say, Lyle?
2: Can we just acknowledge one thing? And I want everybody's attention in the room in the back too. One of the things that has just added to the theater of this entire LSU thing, and I say this lovingly about everybody, you, mm-hmm. me, everybody back there, and everybody listening to this, everybody loves just mess.
3: Oh, yeah,
2: everybody just loves a damn mess.
3: Everyone loves the slop.
2: I don't think this is going to be a particularly great game tonight by any means. We talk about all this air quotes pressure that's on Lane Kiffin, all this kind of stuff like that. We just love the messiness of this. And like just this, frankly, as a society, says so much about us that we just love the drama of this and just want to eat it up, because as much complaining as people, oh, court case this, court, I don't know what any of this means, but you love it. You absolutely love it. You're eating it up. And we are too. I say this lovingly. I'm not tripping at all. I think it has just been funny to just watch how much this has just snowballed. All right.

0: Michigan State.
1: All right, we don't have like a lot of big news. They kicked a field goal on their first drive of the day. 3-0 over Marshall, the Thundering Herd. But it does give us at least a chance to talk about Penn State and the new look fighting Matt Campbell's there. Obviously, Laws, the knock on James Franklin was he couldn't win the big game.
2: Yeah.
1: I'm not going to disparage Marshall. This is not one of those big games, but the same expectations are going to be placed on Matt Campbell. Now, we have talked about Penn State, you and I, before.
2: Yeah.
1: You have said that Penn State, were they to get to 10-2, would not be a college football playoff team with this current schedule that they have. They brought in 24 players from Iowa State. This is Iowa State East.
2: Yeah.
1: Your thoughts on that and Penn State and your take that they wouldn't make the playoff at 10-2.
2: Yeah, so I do think, and this is just my whole thing, is we can't sit here and say that Penn State is set up for a successful season and is going to make the playoff while just absolutely crapping on their schedule, because we have seen time and again how much the schedule and the strength of said schedule is taken into consideration for the playoff selection committee.
1: Didn't we do that to Indiana 2 years ago, though?
2: Yeah, to a degree. But so, like, the example last year a lot of people brought up to me was, like, Texas, because Texas lost three games. And I'm like, well, they didn't lose, like, their three best games. Like, if Texas goes 9-3 this year and their losses are to what? Ohio State, Georgia, and give me another one. Like,
1: Florida?
2: I don't
1: know. That's who they lost last year.
2: And then Penn State's best two wins are, you know, I'll give you what, USC and Washington? Cause I don't think they're beating Michigan.
1: Yeah.
2: I think that Texas team is getting in over Penn State, man. I just do.
1: Interesting.
2: Like, I just, again, off principle, you can't sit here and tell me how awful their schedule is.
1: Yeah.
2: And how they're set up for success and then be shocked when I tell you, all right, well, if they're 10-2, like they might get left out of this thing. I think that's entirely possible and honestly likely. Now, if they're 11-1, they're in.
1: Okay. Number 20, Tennessee has scored already at a 7-0 over Furman. Again, 3-0 there in Happy Valley. Texas and Texas State. Texas driving just 12 minutes to go in the first quarter. They are in the red zone. Tune in for baseball action tomorrow as the White Sox host the Twins. Coverage begins at 5:30 p.m. Eastern time here on ESPN Radio and the ESPN app. As we mentioned, a new signal caller in Tuscaloosa, but a very similar result. That's next on College Football Live, presented by Progressive Insurance.
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0: from Sandy, Utah. 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

0: 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Alongside Harry Lyles Jr., I am Sam Ravitch. One of those 3:30 games, a touchdown has already been scored. Let's go down to the 40 acres and the Texas Longhorns.
1: Texas State at number 5, Texas.
0: All the expectations, all the pressure on Sark, Arch Manning, and this Texas Longhorn outfit, and they showed out in this first drive, Lyles. Four plays, 56 yards, capped off by a touchdown pass from Arch Manning to Mr. Cam Coleman. Welcome to the 40 acres.
2: Yeah.
0: Cam Coleman, it is 7-0, Texas on top.
2: That's going to be the first of many for those two. Cam Coleman, Arch Manning, like, they are going to be very well acquainted with each other, but you also had a 45-yard run by Hollywood Smothers.
0: Yep.
2: One of the two new backs they brought in, Relique Brown being the other one. Again, like, we knew Arch and Cam were going to work, but the thing that if you're a Texas fan that you were really banking on seeing today was good Hollywood Smothers, good Relique Brown, and you've already got great Hollywood on drive one, which is massive for this team.
0: Brown rushed for over 1,000 yards last year. Smothers, nearly a 1,000-yard rusher as well. They were the two best backs in the transfer portal, and Sark said, I want them both. Now, Texas does not have to see Georgia this year. They do not have to see Alabama. But speaking of the Tide, that game has gone final. Take a listen.
3: Three wideouts right. R.C. Dub to the left. Quarterback draw. Russell walks into the end zone. Touchdown, Alabama. Keelan Russell. The running touchdown as Alabama spread the field and then just kept it in the hands of one of the most dynamic players in college football.
0: Keelan Russell making his first start for the Alabama Crimson Tide, went 17 for 29 with 249 yards, no touchdown passes, but he did find the end zone on the ground. Here he is with Stormy Bonatoni on ABC postgame.
4: More than 300 total yards, your first career rushing touchdown. What was it like to be the guy for the first time here at Alabama?
5: It was amazing. You know, I feel like the preparation all week, since January, you know, since we lost the Rose Bowl, we've been leading up to this moment, you know, and the guys just prepped themselves. So just feel real amazing to be out here with these guys and just go to ball.
4: How would you describe the level of confidence you have when a play breaks down?
5: Yeah, you know, the offense, you know, the quarterback is the playmaker on the offense. You know, if you have the ball in your hand, you gotta make it seem like if the play breaks down, if everything goes bad, you gotta be the toughest man on the field, you know. So, showed a lot of that today. And just real confident when the play breaks down.
0: Lyles, how do you grade Keelan Russell's debut as a starter for Alabama today?
2: I'm a pretty easy grader. I give him an A.
0: Okay.
2: I thought that was a really good question by Stormy. Asking about his comfortability with things breaking down. I mean, you know, you were talking about the offensive line questions that Alabama's got. I felt like he answered that very maturely, right? I mean, talking about, hey, like, I got to be the big guy, the brave guy when those things break down. I got to be the best player on the field. That is easier to feel that way when you are not playing an SEC opponent.
0: Yes.
2: And that's not to say that he should say that 10 times out of 10. And again, like, I felt like he was good in those spots, but if you are Alabama, let's shore that lineup. Let's protect that young man.
0: I would say he acquitted himself fairly well.
2: Yeah.
0: Again, considering the circumstances, again, a couple of changes there that he's dealing with on that offensive line, but Alabama, the final score 48-10, they get in the win column. Oregon kind of needs to get in the win column here, against Boise State, but they're going to have to work from behind. Let's get an update out from Autzen Stadium.
1: Boise State at number 2, Oregon.
0: All right, Lyle. So Boise State has given Oregon some fits, especially at home. The last time that they played in Autzen Stadium, Oregon needed a last-second field goal to win the game. Maddox Madsen is back, and Oregon has is going to be working from behind here. Boise State has scored. It is 7-0, Broncos.
2: Hey, we talked earlier in the show about the thing that Dante Moore needs to do to improve is to overcome some mental hurdles. Starting the season down a touchdown at home, not the biggest hurdle by any means, but hey, you know what? Let's go ahead and cross that. Let's take a step today.
0: Yeah.
2: Let's take a step today. So, I mean, look, like, it's only one score. We're not even halfway through the first quarter yet. This is not a Boise State team that you should take lightly. They have a defender, Jayden Virgin Morgan, that is probably the best in the group of six.
0: Right.
2: That Dante Moore will see today. So there will be a challenge. But again, I think if you're Oregon, just go out there, you play your game, and the result will go the way they want.
0: As much as we hear and have talked about how this is not necessarily a title or bust type of season for Oregon,
2: mm-hmm.
0: The pressure is going to be there regardless. Yeah. I mean, that's just what it is. This is high level college football. You're expected to win.
2: Expectation.
0: Yeah. You know, at the highest level. And right now they're going to be working from behind as Boise State strikes first, 7-0 there with 8:37 left to go in the first quarter. Meanwhile, Penn State has added a touchdown after their field goal. They are up 10-0 over Marshall. So Penn State and Rocco Becht getting things going there in Happy Valley. New system working, or not a new system really. It's just Iowa State over in Happy Valley. So they're off to a good start. Georgia has tacked on another one. They lead 35-0 over Tennessee State. A couple of interesting games that are just about starting or going on right now, Lyles, that I did want to get your thoughts on before we get out of here. Baylor and Auburn.
2: Yeah.
0: I think two of the most fascinating quarterback matchups that we will be seeing all day today.
2: Yes.
0: You agree, disagree?
2: Yeah, totally agree. Frankly, I'm just excited for both of these guys. Starting on the Baylor side, DJ Lagway, highly touted prospect, is really the reason Florida was holding on to hope the last couple of years, just strictly off of his talent. It didn't work out, I think, in a more, not severe way, but I think the mental piece of it affected him more than it did Dante Moore, for example.
0: Sure.
2: There's just a lot of expectations on DJ Lagway. Don't know that he was always put in the best positions. But transfers, he's from Texas. He's playing in Waco for this Baylor team. You get a fresh start. Sometimes that is all a guy needs.
0: Yeah.
2: It's just a change of scenery. Hopefully he's surrounded by some more people, you know, friends, family, whatever he needs. In order to succeed. And then on the other side, man, Byron Brown. I mean, dude, like if you're an Auburn fan, you might not win 10, 11, 12 games this year, but if nothing else, you're going to love having that guy as your freaking quarterback, man. Like he is a guy that hits defenders back. He's going to throw like insane passes. He's going to go on long runs. And I really do think it'll be interesting to see because what they've done, Sam, basically is take Byron and his receiving corps from last year and said, we're going to go to the SEC.
0: Right.
2: And we're going to find out how well that's going to translate.
0: I said it on our show 2 days ago. There are 13 players in the history of our sport that have thrown for more than 3,000 yards in a season and have rushed for more than 1,000 yards in a season. Byron Brown is one of those 13 players, and he's going to take the field and has taken the field against Baylor. Against Baylor in Atlanta right now. Really quick, we have 30 seconds left. Prediction for tonight, LSU-Clemson.
2: LSU wins, I think, a closer game than people expect.
0: 3-2?
2: Yeah, 5-2.
0: Oh, gosh.
2: Yeah, 5-3.
0: We love the slop here in week one. Look, we got college football back. I'll go with LSU tonight. But Zaslow will give you his prediction. College football campus tour is next from Baton Rouge, Louisiana.
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0: Baton Rouge walk-ons from 4 p.m. to 7 p.m. Eastern Time. That's right. It's our first stop of the season. 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
10: I'm Nick DeLuca. College football returning in week one, hitting the late afternoon window. Number 23, Houston, taking on Oregon State to open their season. The Cougars surviving a scare, 2 minutes to go, up by 13, seemingly having wrapped that one up. Number 3, Georgia taking on Tennessee State. All Bulldogs in the first half, 35-0, 9:24 to go in the second quarter. What a start to the season for Gunnar Stockton, 15 of 16, 202 yards and 3 touchdowns. Number 2 team in the country, Oregon, underway at home against Boise State. Broncos out to the early lead, 7-0, as Oregon drives inside Boise territory. See if they'll go for it. Dante Moore trying to find the end zone for the first time this season. Number 5, Texas and Texas State. Longhorns out to a 14-0 lead, 4:14 to go in the opening quarter. Arch Manning's first pass of the season, going for a touchdown. He is 6 of 7 for 60 yards, finding Ryan Wingo on fourth down to keep the second drive alive for the Longhorns. Wingo finding the end zone on an 8-yard touchdown. touchdown run. Matt Campbell era underway at Penn State. Number 18, Nittany Lions and Marshall. Penn State up 10-0, 7:16 to go in the first. Rocco Beck making the move from Iowa State with Campbell to Penn State. Beck in his Nittany Lions debut, 4 of 5, 98 yards and a touchdown.
11: 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We'll react to it all during my Upon Further Review. 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
5: It's week one of the college football season. 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Good to have you aboard. She's Amber Wilson. I'm Jonathan Zaslow. We are live in Baton Rouge. Walk-ons on Burbank tonight. The center of the college football universe. College football descends on Tiger Stadium as LSU hosts Clemson. Amber, let's get this thing going. How are you?
6: Do it, Jonathan Zaslow. I'm great. Season three. We are here at the center of the college football universe. Nothing could be better.
5: Well, we're going to get it going right away here. You're going to hear the call tonight. We're going to take you up until coverage at 7 p.m. Eastern time. And you can hear the call right here on ESPN Radio for LSU and Clemson. Marquesisher, Kelly Stauffer on the call tonight. Gentlemen, good to see you. Kesty, you disagree? This is the college football universe that we are right smack in the middle of here.
7: 100%. First of all, it's great to see all the LSU fans and some Clemson fans here as well. You got a great setup. We're looking forward
5: to it. This is a good stage we have this year, right?
7: Yes, we're looking forward to football. Kelly and I have been talking all summer long. You know, we're caught up in all the other stuff that's going on. You say epicenter. That's probably a word I'll use a few times tonight. But for us to actually get to football and high-level football and just see what everyone's got, we're already seeing it early this today, college football, and then in tonight. You know how it is. You've been here for night games at Tiger Stadium. It is, of all the special places in college football, and Kelly and I and Ian Fitzsimmons are, you know, so blessed to be able to go around the country. This is one of the great setups in college football, especially at nighttime.
8: Is it too soon to say I'd rather be in a courtroom?
7: Yes.
8: A little too soon?
7: Yes.
6: Well,
7: we're taking
6: a break. We've been in one for the last few weeks.
8: Yeah,
6: how much of that is going to be part of this broadcast tonight? I mean, are you guys, how are you handling, Kelly? Now you're not just talking football, which is something you know through and through, but now we got to talk lawsuits as well.
8: You know, Amber, what's interesting about the game of football is when games begin, that's when we're all the most comfortable. And I think that happens now in, you know, in this game in particular. I think Kessie and I were talking about this, that the locker room's like this organic organism that has this amazing ability to kind of block everything out. And the players these days grew up with the cell phone in their hands, and they have all that information all the time. So they're essentially constantly distracted. Mm-hmm. But what's been going on with Lane Kiffin and, you know, the eligibility rules and 5 for 5 and all that, I don't think the players that play in this game tonight give a rat's hind end about any of that.
7: And Amber, it'll take us probably like an hour to get from here to our press box after we're done with you. So we'll put you on retainer. I know
6: you've got
7: plenty of legal background. We'll be listening to you as well. But I guess in somewhat fortunate case that the two players in particular who could really test the system and everything that's been going on are not rostered this week. And so,
8: and we're just going to leave it at that.
7: To be continued would be the best
6: part. Well, you're absolutely right. For me, it is the greatest thing ever.
5: She loves it as a lawyer.
6: More legal stuff in sports as a lawyer.
5: A
6: lawyer, and he loves this. Loves Lane Kiffin right now. But for everybody else, they're here for the football, and so let's get going with the football. That's exactly what we are going to do tonight. Callie, obviously you played this game, though. It does feel like there's been

0: distractions. I'm sure you've been on teams, regardless of whether it's legal distractions, there had been distractions. How do you handle that? How do you block out that noise? Because you said that when you're in the locker room, you don't give a darn. But what about through practice? What about when you're out amongst the student population and you're hearing people talk about stuff?
1: Yeah, it really comes down to the leadership of the team. I'm talking players, okay. Locker room leadership. And Ian Fitzsimmons talked to Whit Weeks earlier this week.
0: And on a great show called Amber and Ian.
1: Yeah, exactly. You were there, right?
2: Great plug.
1: And then we talked to him again yesterday. He's the leader of the team. Obviously the leader of the defense, an amazing middle linebacker, but he's the leader of the defense. And he said he hasn't had one conversation with anybody on the team about what's going on with the eligibility stuff. Not one. And Lane Kiffin went to all the leaders, their leadership group, and said, what do you guys think about us pushing the envelope with all this stuff? They said, if a player can help us win and they're clear to do it, bring them on. I think that's the end of it for the players.
2: And then to me, the next part is the fact that there are, 48 transfers that came through the portal here to LSU. I think it's 13 for Clemson. And now it's an execution thing, right? This is week one. It's not the National Football League. We don't have preseason games. Even if we don't have all the maelstrom of...
1: What does that word mean?
2: I don't know. I just made it up.
1: Great question.
0: I like that.
2: It's a Disney word. I know that.
0: That's great. You mentioned the transfers to Clemson. Double-digit transfers to Clemson.
2: Yes.
0: Gasp.
2: Yes.
0: Is Dabo changing?
2: I was going to say, did Dabo dip his toe into the transfer water? I'm going to say he dipped his pinky toe into the transfer waters. And you know what? Of their 11 or 13, depending on how you look at it, 9 of them are on the defensive side. Many of them are on the defensive front. They've got, a stud at Will Helt on the defensive line. They've got Sammy Brown in the linebacker core and Ashton Ham. They got three real studs in the three levels of defense, but they needed to shore up that line, and that's where Dabo took advantage.
1: But, Amber, really to that point, that to me, you look at the head coaches in this game, it's a contrast in philosophical styles and how to build a program.
3: One of them is willing to do anything.
1: Yeah.
3: And the other one's very old school.
1: Almost anything. But the other one's like 15, I think the highest number I heard was 15 transfer portal guys, all on the defensive side for the most part. And Lane Kiffin has been the portal king ever since it was permissible. And so a lot of people are throwing shade at Dabo Swinney as can his way of building a program actually work. But the reality is this. Last year, Clemson was picked by many to win everything, and Dabo was doing the same thing. And all of a sudden, he's forgotten how to coach football this season because of what happened last year. I don't believe we should accept that narrative. I think this is going to be a really good football game. I think it's going to be defensive-oriented for a handful of reasons, and I think Dabo Swinney is right where he wants his team to be. It's like, we don't have anyone that can play. Nobody's thinking about us. You know, the whole Roybus, a bunch of nobodies, Roybus, talk and all of that. And I think he's been laying in the weeds waiting for Tiger Stadium tonight.
3: Mark Castasura, Callie Stauffer on call tonight. We're going to take you up until coverage here, college football on ESPN Radio at 7 p.m. Eastern. Kelly, tell me a little bit about how Sam Leavitt fits with Lane Kiffin in this offense.
1: Well, if you look at what Lane Kiffin and really Charlie Weiss have done with this offense over the years, they kind of have a template at quarterback that I think Sam Leavitt fits perfectly. If you look at Jackson Dart, eventually last year you looked at Trinidad Chambliss. They're big guys. They're willing runners with the football. They can make things happen kind of, as they say, off schedule, outside the design of the play. They can make quick decisions because what it is, it's a run-heavy offense, but it's a run-pass option offense where quarterbacks have to make decisions like that. What I want to see out of Sam Leavitt, this isn't who he was before. Sam Leavitt held the ball for over 3 seconds every time he threw the ball on average his last two seasons. That's not what this offense calls for, but I'm going to bet on Lane Kiffin knowing what he's looking for. And so I would expect really, really good things out of Sam Leavitt. That's number one in keys to this game is how quickly can QB1 for LSU get into the rhythm of the game. That's what I want to see.
0: Well, and now Sam Levitt has a $50 million roster around him, something that he did not have at his previous stop. Mark, we could talk about the quarterbacks as well from Clemson. The starting quarterback has been sitting there for years waiting for his turn in Christopher Vezina, but you also have a freshman there in Tate Reynolds, who Dabo sounds really, really high on. So some people are wondering if we're going to see some Reynolds packages tonight. How have you been preparing for that? Do you think that this could end up being a two-quarterback system?
2: I wish I had the Reynolds wrap for you here, but here's what we know about Tate Reynolds, a two-sport star, also going to be a baseball player at Clemson. And everything that everybody talks about is just how dynamic he is. Vezina has waited his turn. He could have portaled out when Klubnik decided to come back.
1: Got paid a lot of money if he would have done that.
2: Yeah, exactly. And so I love the story that he has waited his turn. We don't see that much anymore in college football at this level. But yes, Tate Reynolds is going to get some action tonight. And then it's a question. Kelly knows we've seen the story before with Trevor Lawrence before him. And, you know, a number of quarterbacks who've come to Clemson. Deshaun Watson is one that comes to mind as well. Yeah. He's taken advantage.
1: Cole Stout started. Deshaun Watson took over. Mm-hmm. Kelly Bryant started. Trevor Lawrence took over.
2: Correct.
1: And I think we'll see Tate Reynolds tonight. He's a different kind of guy than Christopher is, but it won't be the package type of mentality. Just okay. Throw a guy in what he can handle. Dabo Swinney said, if he plays, it's because he can run our entire offense. And so I do believe we're going to see him. In fact, I thought Dabo actually said that yesterday, but don't take my word for it. Wait to see him enter the game. But he's the real guy. He's big. He's a physical runner. Like, straight line speed is elite, and he has an incredible arm. It jumps out of his hand. So it's just a matter of time. I think it starts tonight. The question is, how does Christopher Fazina handle this environment? He's an experienced guy in terms of being in college football. He's not experienced in this scheme because it's Chad Morris's first year. So how quickly can Fazina or Kenny get settled into Tiger Stadium? Death Valley at night is a different cat from anywhere in the country.
0: Yeah.
1: And so the quarterback has to get settled and become. If he doesn't do that, we could see Tate Reynolds sooner than later.
3: Well, everyone's going to have their eyes here on Tiger Stadium tonight. Your ears will be right here, College Football on ESPN Radio, on the call. Mark Kesicher and Kelly Stauffer.
2: Thanks for the lead-in for the next 3 hours. We appreciate it.
3: Listen, you know, you're helping us. Everybody's getting ready to hear you guys. They're tuning in. It's like, hey, we'll listen to Zaslow and Amber as well. Great to see you guys.
2: Good seeing you.
3: The first
2: Thanks.
3: Of many
1: Thanks.
3: Stops
1: have a great
3: this year.
1: Year. We'll see you along the way, right?
0: Yes,
1: absolutely.
0: You will. Has it? Numerous stops.
3: Absolutely.
2: What's your retainer fee? We may need you.
0: We'll work something out, don't
2: we will.
0: You worry.
3: 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I'm Jonathan Zaslow. Coming up next, we're going to take a look at what's happening around the college football landscape and the games that could be closer than you think in this week when we are here at Walk-On's College Football Campus Tour, powered by Bloom Energy on ESPN Radio and Instagram Live.
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0: I was
3: it's
0: doing
3: it. It's not a guilt. I think we're going to talk about it.

0: 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I'm Jonathan Zaslow. She's Amber Wilson. We are here in front of Walk-Ons on Burbank. We are just down the road from Tiger Stadium, where, of course, tonight you have LSU and Clemson. That is a 7:30 p.m. Eastern time kickoff. We're taking you up until coverage at 7 p.m., and you'll be able to hear college football on ESPN Radio. And, of course, we just spoke to Mark Hestischer and Kelly Stauffer. They will be on the call here tonight. The college football universe has descended upon Baton Rouge. Very, very excited for this one. Amber, everybody tells you, okay, Death Valley at night, Death Valley at night. I was here a couple years ago in year one of college football campus tour, and it was Death Valley during the day. I was like, all right, it's not that impressive to me. And everyone's like, no, you gotta see Death Valley at night. And then last year, we were here for Texas A&M and LSU. It ended up being Brian Kelly's final game. And even though the game was not competitive in the second half, Death Valley at night lives up to the billing. And that's why, like, I know the LSU fan tonight is probably hopeful that they crush Clemson. I'm hoping we have a tight game going into the fourth quarter. The atmosphere would be amazing.
1: Yeah, I mean, you're absolutely right. The atmosphere in that game was unbelievable last year. You and I, we were standing behind Shaq on the field. We need to talk to Shaq's people in the future because we should be in front of Shaq. And see the
0: game. Shaq, but you're 7 foot one. Step a few seats back.
1: But
0: all right.
1: The part of the game that we did see, it was unbelievable. That it was so loud on that field. And this year feels even that much more hyped up. And it's not just the legal issues, obviously, surrounding LSU, but it's Lane Kiffin generally. And it's a new era here in LSU. So it doesn't even necessarily matter who's at the helm, although we know he is a particular lightning rod, but there's a renewed sense of hope. And so week one, that hope is going to be on full display in Death Valley. This is going to be a heck of a game. It feels like a heck of a first stop for you and I. We were so excited when Baton Rouge was on our schedule week one.
0: If you want to watch us, everybody loves the opportunity to catch this punim on, you know, video. You can check Amber Wilson as well, so you can watch us on Instagram Live on the ESPN Radio feed. You can check us out there. Let's get everybody caught up to speed on what's going on right here this weekend. First, last night, though, Amber, you had three ranked teams in action, really competitive football, as the three ranked teams outscored their opponents 135-6 last night.
1: It's week one.
0: All right, USC shut out Fresno State 39-0. Oklahoma shut out UTEP 51-0. And Miami, they win at Stanford 45-6. All right, so like I said, very competitive football on a Friday night. Now, right now, games that are in action late in the first half. Number three Georgia Bulldogs lead Tennessee State 35-3. Early in the second quarter, number five Texas is on top of Texas State 14-0. How about early in the second, number two Oregon trails Boise State 7-0.
1: We got a game. We got a game here.
0: Oregon has the football, though. They are driving. They are in the red zone. After one quarter, number 18 Penn State leads Marshall 17-0. Of course, that is a Penn State team coming off of a very disappointing season last year, looking to get back on track. This, of course, being Matt Campbell's first game as head coach of the Nittany Lions. Number 20, Tennessee leads Furman 7-0. They have a goal-to-go situation early in the second quarter. And we have a few finals from earlier today. Number one, Ohio State. They beat Ball State 56-3. The defending champs, Amber, disrespect, number six in the country,
1: number
0: Indiana.
1: Number six, not inside the top five. They will tell you they are being disrespected.
0: They beat North Texas 52-16. Number 13, Alabama beats Eastern Carolina 48-10. And a close one as Houston hangs on. Number 23, Houston beats Oregon State 33-20. So those are games that have taken place earlier today and some action that is going on right now.
1: I would caution people, it's early for Oregon Boise State right now. And obviously Boise State has been a respected program over the years. It's funny though, because it's week one, right? And I was watching that Alabama East Carolina game yesterday. There was a point where East Carolina scores a touchdown. They put some points on the board. Alabama's, you know, within, I think, 7 or 14 points, whatever it was. And the broadcast is like, oh, well, you know, if Alabama doesn't win by 30, then what's going to be the reaction to Kalen DeBoer? And then, of course, they go on to win 48-10. But that's sort of thing that we do in week one when it is early and we see one of these teams in a matchup that should be lopsided. It is lopsided according to the odds, according to DraftKings. When we see that early, we start freaking out. And there's a lot of game left right now for Oregon. But Boise State's making it interesting here in the second quarter.
0: We are live at Walk-On's Bistro on Burbank here, just down the road from Tiger Stadium. It's time now to look at some close shaves and not-so-close shaves. So that's brought to you by the Manscaped Lawnmower. She's Amber Wilson. I'm Jonathan Zaslow. Give me a game or two here, Amber Wilson. Some games that, you know what? Maybe they'll be a little bit closer than people think.
1: All right, so I don't love any of the games this week. Obviously, this week is a particularly hard week when we're looking at close games.
0: Only one ranked versus ranked matchup.
1: So let's start there. Because Louisville-Ole Miss, and we're looking at the ranked matchup, obviously Louisville already a ranked team. Don't say Louisville.
0: I like how you say probably. It's like you have peanut butter in your mouth. Louisville.
1: Louisville. That's how they tell you that you have to say it. Their path to victory in this one, if they want to make it interesting tomorrow in Nashville, would be on the ground. Just pound it down Ole Miss's throat and hope that Ole Miss is not ready for it. Because here's the deal with Ole Miss. That offense is going to be ready for anything. Trinidad Chambliss wins his extra year of eligibility, comes back. Kewon Lacy is still there. A lot of pieces on offense stayed on offense at Ole Miss. They retained their most important core. That's very impressive when you're considering that Lane brought a lot of people here to LSU with him, but they were able to maintain that there for Pete Golding.
0: Yeah, wasn't there a time where Chambliss was definitely, like, if Chambliss was going to return to college, he was definitely going to come to LSU?
1: No, I don't think so.
0: He was, I thought that was a story at one point.
1: I don't know where you got that from. Hey, you've been talking to Lane too much. No, he was an Ole Miss guy. He gets his extra eligibility, and here he is under Pete Golding. The question is the defense for that Ole Miss team, because they do have four starters back on defense, and that's a wrap, and everybody else is a big change.
0: Any others that we think could be closer today? Again, brought to you by the Manscaped Lawnmower.
1: Well, not today. We looked at Monday, SMU, Florida State. Could FSU make it interesting? You and I talked about it a little bit last night. Feels like a must win there for Norvell to beat a ranked team that's on the road in your house.
0: Because they're at Alabama next week.
1: That you're going to be able to turn this thing around.
0: Yeah. So I love it. Started on Thursday, Friday, Saturday, Sunday, Monday. You got college football
1: so
0: action.
1: Good.
0: Love it. Way to take advantage of no NFL this
1: Where's
0: weekend.
1: Where's Tuesday? Give it to me, baby.
0: You got a break. You have to rest a little bit. All right. And again, those are our close shaves and not so close shaves today, brought to you by the Manscaped Lawnmower. She's Amber Wilson. I'm Jonathan Zaslow. We are live here on Burbank at Walk-On's Bistro. Coming up next, coaches and

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12: I'm Nick DeLuca, late afternoon window on the first college football Saturday of this season. Week one, 3 top 5 teams currently opening up their 2026 campaigns. Number 3, Georgia hitting halftime against Tennessee State. All Bulldogs 35-3 after 30. Gunnar Stockton 15-16. 202 yards and 3 touchdowns. Nate Frazier finding the end zone a couple of times as well for Georgia. Off to a good start against Tennessee State. Number 2, Oregon and Dante Moore looking to take another step headed into this year, taking on Boise State and tied at 7 just underway in the second quarter. Moore 9 of 11 for 102 yards, leading that touchdown drive, but Oregon in an early battle there. Number 5, Texas leading Texas State 21-0, 7:53 to go in the first half. Strong start for Arch Manning, 10 of 12, 100 yards, 2 touchdowns. His first pass of the season going for 6. Ryan Wingo finding the end zone, has 4 catches for 48 yards. Matt Campbell.

0: underway at Penn State. They lead Marshall 17-0, just underway second quarter. Rocco Beck, 6 of 10, 139 yards and 2 touchdowns in the first half in his Penn State debut. Number 20, Tennessee, leading Furman 14-0, 8:38 to go in the second quarter there. Faison Brandon making his college debut, 7 of 9, 58 yards and a touchdown throw in his first quarter plus of action.
1: Hey, it's Rochelle Smallman, and coming up Monday from week one in college football, all the U.S. Open action and everything in between. We'll react to it all during my Upon Further Review. 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
3: That's it. Tony was right side, looking to throw, looking down the field. Let's it fly for Tony. Got him on the run. Here we go. He's at the 5, and he's into the end zone. For Miami, touchdown. 47 yards on the strike from Mensa to Malachi Tony. A force of nature with another touchdown.
4: 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You can also catch us right now on Instagram Live. She's Amber Wilson. I'm Jonathan Zaslow.
5: Check us out.
4: 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Ready to take it to the next level? Unleash the beast this college football tailgate season with Monster Energy. Tear into a can of the meanest energy drink on the planet, Monster Energy. Unleash the beast. We'll get into the Miami Hurricanes and their performance last night. Malachi, you know about Malachi Tony?
5: I know about that Malachi Tony.
4: We'll get to that coming up in a few minutes here, but you got a lot of new coaches in new places. That, of course, includes the coach tonight that will be roaming the LSU sidelines, Amber, in Lane Kiffin.
5: Yeah, Lane Kiffin comes to LSU, a place that frankly tends to chew up coaches even after they win a national championship. So how is this Lane Kiffin era going to go? How is it going to end? It's certainly off to a heck of a start here, Jonathan Zaslow. That's one way of putting it anyways. Where Lane Kiffin goes, there will always be a tension, and maybe none more so at any of his stops than there have been the last couple weeks on this program. He has to go out tonight and make a big statement against this Clemson team.
4: I saw how Brian Kelly mentioned you have to win a national championship at LSU. And, of course, the three previous coaches, Nick Saban, Les Miles, Ed Orgeron. And like you mentioned, two of those three were fired. But all three of those guys won national championships. Brian Kelly didn't. I don't think it's accurate for Brian Kelly to say like that you have to win. Like, he makes
5: that is what happened to him.
4: But he makes it sound as if because he got fired. But he makes it sound as if because he didn't win a national championship, they weren't good enough.
5: Well, no, that's essentially what it is, though. I mean, the reality is we live in a very different era of college football than we used to. And I feel like there's been maybe some understanding of that. I mean, we'll see how loud the noise gets around Kalen DeBoer. But let's take Alabama, for example. The Alabama fan does not understand that this is a different era of college football. Everybody's on a different playing field than they once were. It's why the Big Ten has won the last three national championships. But it does feel like that program understands that, right? Like the school, they just extended Kalen DeBoer in April, gave him a big extension, even though he hasn't won them a national championship yet. I'm not sure LSU has that same attitude. I think LSU, at least with what happened there with Brian Kelly, and the Brian Kelly years had their own controversies, mm-hmm. and Brian Kelly certainly had his own. Coaches coming into LSU and having some controversy seems to be a theme around these parts, but it also wasn't terrible. It's just that he had the roster he had. They underperformed. Bada bing, bada boom. He's no more. Because here you kind of do. You at least have to make a postseason, but I think you kind of do. The standard is a national championship. And listen, if you ask Les Miles and Ed O, they tell you even that might not be enough. Ed O's back here on Lane Kiffin's
4: I love
5: staff.
4: How he's back here on this staff. He loves LSU.
5: Yeah.
4: Loves Baton Rouge. I like that Ed Orgeron is back here. How about at Lane Kiffin's former school, Ole Miss? You have Pete Golding now, who is the full-time, no interim tag, as he replaces Lane Kiffin.
5: Not really a new coach in a new place, though, because Pete Golding obviously there, so they stay in-house. He takes over in the postseason when Lane made his departure. I think that's really interesting because they were seconds away from getting to a national championship.
4: Oh, and then it was Carson Beck with his legs.
5: All right, Canes fan, we know. We remember. But the point is that all the noise was around that program, and Pete Golding was able to ignore it all, step into that role, and still lead that team. I know there's a lot of changes, obviously. We had a lot of pieces leave, come here to LSU. It'll be really interesting to see what Ole Miss does. That Ole Miss team might be really good again this season.
4: Golding was the DC at Ole Miss the previous 3 years, so what really worked to his advantage, not only did the players know him, and not only did he win college football playoff games before they lost in the semifinal, but he was in a spot where the team would rally around him because Lane Kiffin left, because Lane Kiffin wasn't loyal. It's like, okay, you're here. And it afforded him an opportunity to really get everyone behind him.
5: And it became them against, you know, LSU. Yeah, it became them against the world, right? And that wasn't going to happen unless they stayed from the inside out. If they had brought in a coach from the outside in, it would have been a very different thing. Even more players would have left and followed Lane, frankly, because what do they owe? The new coach coming in from whatever school. The fact that they stayed in-house, then it felt very much like there was still continuity and they had something to fight for. You want to leave us? Forget about you then. We're going to carry forth here. And Trinidad Chambliss is going to do that at the helm there for Ole Miss.
4: New faces in new places. How about you look at Penn State right now, who has a 17-0 lead over Marshall early in the second quarter. Matt Campbell, the new head coach at Penn State, replaces James Franklin, who was fired after 12 years and six games. You remember, of course, last year, Penn State was ranked top five. They started number three, maybe, preseason poll. They were top five preseason poll, and
5: the wheels fell off.
4: Coach is fired after six games. They're 3-3, and of course, Matt Campbell comes from Iowa State. That is a place that we are going to visit in a few weeks here with the college football campus tour, but Matt Campbell, a heck of an opportunity there.
5: A lot of people wanted Matt Campbell to get this job. It seemed like everybody else from the outside felt like he was the perfect fit there for Penn State. It didn't seem at all like he was their first choice at Penn State. They took forever to get to him as a hire, but they ended up making the hire. He spent over a decade at Iowa State, most successful, I mean, it's not even close, most successful coach in ISU history, and he bought dozens of those transfers with him from Iowa State over there to Penn State.
4: And how about his predecessor, James Franklin, who finds himself a new job before last season even ended? I mean, during the course of last football season, James Franklin was technically the coach of two different schools.
5: Yeah.
4: James Franklin lands at Virginia Tech late last year. He replaces Brent Pry, who was fired mid-season. But how about this? A little bit of a twist. Because Pry worked previously under James Franklin, he remains at VT as the defensive coordinator.
5: That's wild.
4: You never see that.
5: Like
4: I know we just mentioned
5: that
4: Ed Orgeron is here on the staff at LSU. He didn't go from head coach to being on the staff.
5: No.
4: Pry is going from head coach to still being on the staff.
5: Yeah, Ed O was walking around South Beach for years. You and I were seeing him down there in Miami.
4: Loves
5: and
4: walking out with his shirt off.
5: So often was he there.
4: Loves the shirt off.
5: I'm not sure sunscreen is something that Ed O partakes in from all the pictures I've seen of him down there. Nevertheless.
4: Loves the ultraviolet rays.
5: Yeah, I think he also loves some other things down there in South Beach from some things that Ed O has said over the years. But let's focus here on James Franklin. James Franklin won 70% of his games over 12 seasons at Penn State. Virginia Tech went to 27 consecutive bowl games before going 30-43 in the last six seasons. So you bring in the guy who does have all that winning pedigree, who did have continuity for a very long time of a major program, and you're bringing him over to VaTech and trying to restore some of that glory that once was. He's got a lot of work to do, but I thought it was a pretty darn good hire there for Virginia Tech.
4: How about in Gainesville, John Sumrall replaces Billy Napier, who was fired mid-season.
5: Don't he let comes the door from hit ya.
4: Tulane, who he, of course, led to the college football playoff last year, and essentially the opposite of what happened with Lane Kiffin. Lane Kiffin did not coach Ole Miss in the college football playoffs, despite because he took the LSU job. John Sumrall took the Florida job. He still coached Tulane in the playoff.
5: Yeah, he did. There was no animosity there from that perspective. This seems like a very good hire for Florida. I can't say

0: Pedro on Burbank coming up next. LSU's national championship winning coach on the baseball diamond is going to be right here with us on set. That's next. College football campus tour powered by Bloom Energy on ESPN Radio and Instagram Live.
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1: 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We're coming at you live from Walk-On's Bistro on Burbank. This place is hopping as you got LSU and Clemson tonight. We're taking you up until coverage of college football on ESPN Radio gets going at 7 p.m. Eastern. She's Amber Wilson. I'm Jonathan Zaslow. This is the center of the college football universe here in week one. And the LSU head baseball coach is Jay Johnson. Coach, good to see you again. Look, LSU, Death Valley is used to having huge games, but to start a season, this feels a little bit different from past years, right?
2: Yeah, no doubt. I think our new football coach might have something to do with that.

0: They did a terrific job. He did a terrific job putting together a staff. They attacked the portal, got the best players back from last year, and everybody's really excited. And new season, a lot of optimism. Excited about them putting some points on the board, and you know our fans, they're always going to show up, so it should be an awesome night tonight.
1: You and I had the opportunity to sit down last year in your office and talk, and I remember you talking about the camaraderie here amongst coaches at LSU and sort of how special that fraternity, for a better word, lack of a better word, is. How much of an opportunity have you had to talk to Lane? What advice have you given him as a championship winning coach yourself?
0: You know, he's been great. He came in right away and reached out on a text message. He attended several of our games in the spring. They've been so busy. Like, they basically had to overhaul the roster and put a lot of new staff in place and put their system in place. And then you got spring football, and then you're on high school recruiting. So I haven't bothered him that much, but kind of randomly texted me Thursday morning, and I said, let's kick some ass on Saturday night.
1: There you go.
2: So what's your schedule like tonight? You're going to the game.
0: Yes, it's this environment, as you guys know, it's one of the best in all of college football and all of sports, really. So we take advantage of that with recruiting. We've got a few prospects here, and get them in and get to see the magic and how special this place is. And it's going to be an awesome night tonight.
1: It really is special, Coach. I have to admit, we were here last year, night game, Death Valley, and that game didn't go LSU's way in the end, but the environment was still unbelievably incredible. It really does live up to the hype. Lane, this will be his first game in that environment. We could argue maybe a little bit of a pressure cooker environment for him because of some of the stuff that's been circling here over the last few weeks. I'm curious, because obviously you brought championships here to LSU, so I would imagine that you also know now what it's like to have hot, lofty expectations. How do you manage that as a coach? And the more successful you get, you could argue the expectations go up. And so maybe the pressure, it's weird, it's counterintuitive, but the pressure almost goes up the more you win.
0: Yeah, I explain it this way. Like, we have an unbelievable fan base. And for college baseball, I think it's unmatched. There may be nicer ballparks, but when you put our fans in there, it's the best home field advantage in college baseball. And they have this way of just kind of lifting the team, you know, in the seventh inning in a one-run game. And you can't have that and that great energy and that great passion unless you have, you know, expectations or of high performance, for lack of a better word. And so I'll take the support all day, every day. And it's just part of it. Once you understand that they can't be exclusive, it comes together and you look at it in a good way. I know he'll be much happier having 102,000 people cheering for him
1: yes.
0: than against him the previous times he's been
1: yeah,
0: here.
1: That's a good point. You have fans over here professing their love to you, so you certainly do have great fans
2: LSU
1: here.
2: Baseball is
1: at
2: a
1: LSU.
2: Very big deal. I want to let's talk a little bit baseball here. How much of Major League Baseball do you get to spend time and watch?
0: You know, I will say this year I've paid more attention to it than I have in a long time. It's because we have so many players playing in the major leagues. You know, obviously everybody knows Paul Skenes, you know, Dylan Cruz, Tommy White made his debut with the A's, Gage Jump made his debut with the A's, Grant Taylor with the White Sox, several of my players from Arizona, Austin Wells, catcher for the Yankees. So
2: do you get so nervous when they make their debuts?
0: It's exciting. You know, what it is just a culmination of an entire lifetime of work. And, you know, we want to be a big part of that. Obviously, we want to win championships. And sometimes the fans get mad at me when I say this, but coming here, kind of the blueprint was Alabama football for 17 years. It wasn't just winning national championships.
1: That's a dirty word around here.
0: You turn on the NFL draft, though, and it was first rounder after first mm-hmm. rounder. And, you know, in 5 years to have the number one pick in the draft, the number two pick, three pick, five pick, and six pick's pretty awesome.
1: It sounds like the more success you have, though, these guys going to the majors, it's making you busier. You have to consume.
0: That's right. That's
1: you
0: true.
1: Have to continue to
0: sign
1: support
0: me up for
1: them
0: that
1: as
0: problem.
1: Well. Obviously, Paul Skenes is on that list. We know what's happening there right now. Have you had an opportunity to talk to him? Do you still stay in touch with these guys and maybe give them pep talks when they need it?
0: Yeah, 100%. I was able to go watch him pitch in Pittsburgh. What a beautiful ballpark, by the way. That's the first time I'd ever been there. And sure, I got 11. You know, the night I was there, so it was Paul being Paul again. And he's just kind of a one-of-one human, and that 23 national championship is directly related to his decision to come to LSU and really transformed our team, not just as an ace and best pitcher in the country, but the guy is a phenomenal leader, and his steadiness and maturity is why he'll have a long, in my opinion, Hall of Fame career.
2: How about your team coming up next season? What's the outlook there? How are we looking to bounce back?
0: Yeah, we're excited. You know, we had a great recruiting class, 14 guys. We actually got some of the top guys through the professional draft, which that's the challenge. We're not just recruiting against the other schools in the SEC or in the country. You're recruiting against Major League Baseball. And last year we got hammered in that and lost our top eight.
2: And that's quite different, by the way, from all the controversy we're seeing right now with the NFL. That's always been a thing.
1: Football's just learning about that.
2: Yeah. Right.
0: Holy cow. Yeah, I mean, the thought of minor league players coming back and playing college baseball, I don't know if I'm ready to go there yet. So
1: you already have enough on your plate.
0: Hopefully we get all this sorted out here pretty soon.
2: I want to ask you about Skip Bertman, who, of course, passed away last month. Long-time legendary athletic director here, baseball coach. Was a coach at University of Miami. I'm based in Miami. He coached at Beach High, which was the rival high school from where I went. So I certainly
1: we don't
2: know.
1: We need to hear about your JV basketball career.
2: I'm saying I know plenty about Skip Bertman and how important he was to this program.
0: Yeah, as one of one coach, one of one human. You know, I just mentioned an Alabama football coach, Saban, or John Wooden. College basketball, that's Skip Bertman. College baseball, you know, him and Augie Garrido and. You know, to have such a relationship that I was able to get with him the last 5 years of his life is something I'll be incredibly grateful for, the support. Like, having a man of that stature, of that wisdom in your corner, that was honestly the best part of coming here at LSU. And I'm going to miss him a lot, but as good a coach of my lifetime in my profession.
2: I have fathers of friends of mine when I was growing up who played for him at Miami Beach Senior High. Love telling me stories about playing for Skip Bertman. You know, we're talking many, many years ago.
0: Yeah, the adage was, as a coach, as a high school coach, he was worth 5 runs a game in the dugout.
2: Wow.
0: Not many coaches are worth 5 runs a game in baseball.
1: It's wild. That's absolutely wild. You mentioned the guys you have coming in to the team this year. What is your schedule like this time of year? I'm curious. And how do you manage it? You're taking recruits tonight, obviously, to the football game. What does your day-to-day look like right now?
0: Yeah, we only get 8 hours a week with them for these first 6 weeks of school. A lot of individual instruction, get the pitcher's arm strength build up, work on some fundamentals with the position players, and then our version of spring football, we'll take that from like October 8th right up until Thanksgiving and get after it 5 times a week, play a few fall games, scrimmage a lot, and find out about our team.
2: What's the best part, you know, when it comes to when you're in season? Not, you know, winning is obviously super important, but you know, do you love the camaraderie that you see from the players? Do you love watching them become leaders? What's your favorite part?
0: Favorite part is winning 2 out of 3 in league play on the road, because that's incredibly hard to do. And if you've done that, you've done a lot of things right. You've persevered. You've dealt with adversity. You've executed at a high level. You've probably won a close game in there. And if you can do that several times over the course of the SEC season,
2: so that'll be a goal going into every series. Like, hey, this is really hard. Can we win this series?
0: 100%. And if you can do those on the road in our league, you're capable of winning the national championship.
2: Really cool.
1: That is really, really cool.
2: Jay Johnson, LSU baseball coach. Always good catching up with you.
0: Great to see you guys.
2: Thanks for stopping by. Have fun
1: good
2: tonight.
1: Seeing you again.
0: Let's get us a win tonight.
2: It's going to be really great. LSU and Clemson, of course, as we are taking you up until 7 p.m. Eastern time, where coverage begins. College football on ESPN Radio. We are here. If you're in the area,
1: come
2: we are
1: on
2: here.
1: By.
2: Walk-ons Bistro on Burbank. We got a lot of Clemson fans here, too. But, you know, the LSU fan, you can't be scared, okay? You hear me say there's Clemson fans here, you can't be scared. You still come by. You still hang out.
1: Hi.
2: All leading up to tonight's contest, which can we get a close game tonight?
1: I don't know if that's what these fans want. They both want lopsided games in the opposite direction. I would love a close game in Death Valley at night.
2: Amber Wilson, Jonathan Zaslow here with you from Baton Rouge. Coming up next, the very latest on the college football scene with our college football insider and what's next for this LSU football program and their roster. 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
15: I'm Nick Kaluka, late afternoon window in college football. Week 1 Saturday and plenty of action across the country, including 3 top 5 teams making their season debuts. Number 3, Georgia, all over Tennessee State, just underway in the third quarter. It's 42-3, 10:55 remaining in the third. Gunnar Stockton, 15-16, 202 yards and 3 touchdowns in the first half. The Bulldogs will send it to the backups the rest of the way. Number 2, Oregon, hosting Boise State and trailing by double digits. The Broncos up 17-7 with 2:48 remaining until halftime. Dante Moore, 15-20, 127 yards in his season debut, with Boise State out to the 10-point lead, trying to pull off what would be a shocking early season upset. Number 5, Texas, on top of Texas State by 3 touchdowns. It's 28-7. Arch Manning, 15-20, 203 yards and a pair of touchdown passes in the first half. His first throw of the season going for a score. Ryan Wingo finding the end zone, 7 catches, 121 first half yards. Matt Campbell era underway at Penn State. Number 18, Nittany Lions up 24-0 on Marshall. 118 to go second quarter. Rocco Beck making his Penn State debut. Strong first half, 10-15, 203 yards and 3 touchdown passes.
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2: 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I'm Jonathan Zaslow. She's Amber Wilson, LSU, and Clemson tonight as we get our college football campus tour back on the road. Year number three. And look, it means Heather Dinich is here, too.
1: It does.
2: ESPN College Football Insider on set with us as she normally is. You're with us every week. We love when you come on set with us. A little bit different. This is a nice set they made for us, right?
21: Oh, I thought it was for me.
2: No.
21: Oh, no.
2: For you, and for me.
21: Yeah. No, this is awesome. This is really cool. The scene here is just fantastic today. This is my first LSU night game.
1: Whoa.
2: So you've been here during the day, right?
21: Yes, I've been here during the day. I visited Mike the Tiger yesterday, walked past him again. I've been here, though, since 4:30 this morning. Let me tell you something. When we pulled in at 4:30 this morning, I saw two LSU fans sprinting to get their spots. It was wide open. It was pitch black. And these people, like, we are going to put a flag in the ground right here, and we are going to get this spot.
1: I hope those people are making it to the game. I'm not so confident they are.
21: I don't know about that.
1: I'm not sure about that. It is a really special environment in Death Valley at night, Heather. This one feels even more special. We know something like 900 credentials have been handed out to celebrities and media. It feels like the entire college football universe has descended on Baton Rouge, Louisiana.
21: It does. And you know what? Aside from what's going on with Oregon, Boise State right now, I think Boise State's up. It's been pretty much
2: they're up 10.
21: Right? You know? So I'm keeping my fingers crossed that this is a good game. And I think it's going to be closer maybe than some LSU fans would like. I think the LSU Tigers are going to win. But, I mean, when you see things that happen like with Oregon, you just don't know in week one how these games are going to turn. And there's been so many distractions around the LSU program. You just got to wonder, has it made any impact? Lane has said chaos is okay if it's controlled and the players understand why it's happening. So we'll see.
1: Is it controlled?
21: Yeah.
2: So what ended up happening last night where essentially, Lane Kiffin and LSU, they kind of backed down, right?
21: For now. You know, I think that legally, and you know this, it's so ambiguous because you have competing things going on. So there are so many things that can still happen. In theory, they can still add them to the roster. The SEC can still penalize them at some point. And you can't rule out the possibility that LSU could be held in contempt of court.
1: Right. For not even adding them to the roster.
21: They could adding them.
1: Theoretically already be that.
21: Right, because of the local judge's ruling here. So, you know, because of the SEC's federal lawsuit, we have to wait to see how that plays out. And, you know, I did talk to Lane Kiffin before all this, and he did say that they are under the 105 cap roster. So they wouldn't have to get rid of any players currently if they were to add these two down the line.
1: It does feel a little bit like they got themselves in a bit of a quagmire where they felt like, all right, are we going to risk suffering a penalty eventually from the SEC or from the college football playoff, or are we going to risk suffering a penalty potentially from the local judge here in Louisiana? They sort of found themselves in that situation. Heather Dinich joining us here on College Football Campus Tour. Has it been a distraction to the program? I know Lane has said publicly no, and you know, the players were on board and whatnot. What is the sense that you're getting now being around this game, around this team? Are they actually focused on the football?
21: I think they are, and that's just par for the course here because everyone is so focused in on football. I mean, you know, Lane Kiffin was hired to win a national championship yesterday at this school. Mm-hmm. And he's constantly grinding in order to do that. And I think he surrounded himself with, I mean, 48 transfer portal players.
1: It's wow.
21: The second most in the SEC, I want to say, 11th most in the FBS, the number one recruiting class. You got Sam Levitt coming in, obviously. So there's talent all over the field. But these extra players, they weren't going to play. You know, sources told Pete Thamel that they are enrolled in the school. But, you know, this was more a principal type thing. You know, can they make the team better? And I think as long as the team is all in on all this stuff that was going on, then it should be easy to focus on the football.
1: Can I ask a question that you may not know the answer to? I can't find the answer anywhere. Do you know if these particular, especially the two that were at Ole Miss, Lane, and were trying to come back here, did they graduate? Are they enrolled here in graduate school? I don't know that answer anywhere.
21: I don't know the answer to that. Okay. All I know is they were here for four, they were at Ole Miss for 4 years.
1: Yeah.
21: Right.
1: Yeah. So I didn't know if that meant all of a sudden now you have, if you're Daquan Wright, are you like, you're like in an NBA program and you're like, what the heck, man? I'm not even playing football. I'm not on the roster.
21: Right. And that's what Marcus Freeman's point was at Notre Dame when this all came up. He was like, we're not doing that because we can't get guys into master's programs right
1: that's
21: now.
1: That's a good point.
21: You know, the class started.
1: Yeah,
21: it's
1: how do
21: over.
1: You push them into that? Oh, that's actually an excellent point.
21: And part of the NCAA's reason for not grandfathering this class in to begin with is the fact that people moved on. Coaches moved on in the recruiting cycle. Players moved on and entered the draft. They declared eligibility. So, you know, rosters were set. That is part of the reason, along with the impact of the high school kids who committed to these schools with the hopes that they were going to be the next Daquan, right? So there was a trickle-down effect, but I do think it's important that people remember we are talking about the class of 22-23. That's it. It's a specific window, but whenever you do that, it opens up the can.
2: Heather Dinich here with us on College Football Campus Tour, powered by Bloom Energy. Is there a bigger contrast in ideology than Clemson?
21: That's an interesting question. They're two very different coaches, but I think they have a lot of similarities in that they're both chasing national titles. There are programs that are comparable in terms of resources, finances, recruiting, talent, skill, pressure. I would say LSU's under more pressure just overall, generally speaking, because of the literal politics that are weighed in to the factor in this state. But they are different personalities, for sure. But I mean, each is driving after the exact same thing.
1: Yeah, they certainly are that. Dabo had a lot of guys drafted last season. I think it was 7. I was just scrambling to try to find the number as you were talking. He had a lot of guys drafted last season. So it feels like to me that talent is not the problem at Clemson and not the problem that we saw. And yet we spent so much time, Heather, talking about the transfer portal and, oh my God, now he has, you know, 11 or whatever it is this season. He made changes on his coaching staff this season. Do you think that we overstate that Dabo isn't willing to change at all?
21: To a degree, but I think he has been willing to change. But I think a big part of the problem is Clemson hasn't had a Trevor Lawrence or Deshaun Watson on their roster.
2: Right.
21: You know, so
2: it doesn't have to be that complicated, you know?
21: Yeah. Right. If you look at all these teams that have competed in the college football playoff, there is a very glaring trend of a Heisman Trophy caliber quarterback, and Clemson has been missing that. But to your point, you know, Tom Allen, the second year as defensive coordinator, they should be better on defense. We'll see what this experiment is with Chad Morris.
1: Yeah.
21: I think he's a great coach. I followed his career since he was at Clemson the first time, but he hasn't called plays in a while. Lane talked about how this is a little bit scary because he doesn't know what he's going to get from Chad Morris this time around. So, you know, but he's got a freshman quarterback, Christopher Vezina. We'll see how he plays. That's a lot. True freshman behind him. You know, the game day guys were talking in the green room about film, and they're like, he's from high school.
1: Yeah.
21: That's all you can see. Like, he runs. He ran in high school. He's running high school plays. So that's kind of where it is with that position. But in order for Clemson, I think, to really bounce back, they've got to get excellent quarterback play.
2: Big picture, is this going to be last year of the 12-team college football playoff?
21: It's too early to tell that. I think next week on Tuesday, there's going to be some important meetings with the college football playoff. If they trigger this negotiating window, those conversations about 24 get real. The question is the same thing it's been this whole time. can they get enough money to compensate for the loss of the SEC championship game? You go to 24 teams, you're losing $80 to $100 million in revenue from the SEC championship game. I don't know what number will make Greg Sankey happy. I don't know what ESPN would offer them. Mm-hmm. None of us do. That's above our pay grade.
1: That is
21: keep
1: a little
21: bit.
1: Unless they want to consult me.
2: I'd like to get into that.
1: Yeah, we can
2: room.
1: Get involved in those
21: right,
1: conversations.
21: Right, right.
1: Give us a call, Pitaro.
21: Yeah, yeah. So, I mean, listen, if they can come to an agreement, they go to 24. There's a desire to do it within the college football playoff if it works out financially.
2: Heather Dinich, ESPN College Football Insider, here with us in Baton Rouge. Enjoy the game tonight, Heather. We're going to get a close one? I know we're hoping for it. We're going to get a close one?
21: Hoping for a close one. Yeah. I don't know. I'm thinking like 21 maybe.
2: If the winner doesn't score more than 28, I feel like it's going to be a close game then.
21: Yeah. Yeah, I think so. We'll see, though. Who knows? I just jinxed everything.
2: Great to see you as always, Heather. Thanks for coming by.
1: Thanks, Heather.
21: Thank you.
2: LSU's big game feel. It's the biggest game of the year. So, what is it like to be here in Baton Rouge? We'll tell you next on College Football Campus Tour on ESPN Radio and Instagram Live.
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2: 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LSU and Clemson. 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
1: Let us come back.
2: This is a good spot right now. Like, where we're broadcast, we got a great stage here. All right, we're not in the old girl this year.
1: No, we're not in the old girl. We kissed the old girl goodbye.
2: Sometimes you got to find a new girl.
1: Yeah, sometimes you know what? Sometimes you do.
2: You got to find a new girl sometimes.
1: We found a new girl. So last year we were in an Airstream studio that would travel with us around the country, and it was an Airstream that had a side that was open. People could watch us do the show. It was outfitted that way. This year
2: I'm on a stage. We're on a massive rock stage, baby.
1: In fact, there's a stage next to us that the concert's going to be on later. We're the main stage, I feel like, though.
2: We are at Walk-Ons on Burbank, where, I mean, it's slammed inside Walk-Ons. It's slammed here on the outside of Walk-Ons. You know, it's a Clemson party.
1: That's a Clemson party. Can't imagine that's a coincidence that all those people over there happen to be Clemson fans. There are lots of Clemson fans. I noticed that on my airplane over here. Lots of Clemson fans in town for this one. So excitement for them around their program as well. A program that was disappointing last season, but we know that this is football and this is real college football, and these two schools travel, these two schools support their programs. There is always renewed hope at the beginning of a season, and both of these teams are packed with talent, and that includes Clemson. I feel like nobody's talking about them because of what happened last year, but Dabo, multiple national championships, you can't say that about other guys in college football. It's Kirby and Dabo there with the Natties.
2: Amber, reportedly over 900 credentials to media and celebrities, former athletes, have been granted.
1: That's insane.
2: For tonight's game. I mean, Amber, if you're someone who requested a credential and you got turned down, and then you hear there were 900 of them given out, you're some kind of loser. You must feel like a loser.
1: They gave
2: credentials to everyone
1: type of way
2: this weekend. You turn me away. Well, what's going on? Like, come on.
1: There's almost 1,000 of us here.
2: That's right. You'd have room for one more.
1: So you and I, fortunate enough to be credentialed for this game tonight. You and I both were credentialed last year for Brian Kelly's last game here at Death Valley.
2: We didn't know at the
1: also
2: time.
1: A night game. We clearly did not know at the time. Maybe we should have known by the time that game ended. It was an unbelievable environment, though, in the first half before the wheels fell off for LSU. It is true what they say. I don't always want it to be true what they say, Zazzle. You know, you hear these things your whole life, especially for me. I'm an SEC girl.
2: Sometimes they say things you don't like.
1: Well, they say, yeah, hear these things. They're like, all right, yeah. You know, Death Valley at night. That's one of those things that you always hear. And then you come here, you're like, there's no chance it's living up to the hype. I've been hearing about this Death Valley at night thing for 35 years. And then I show up here. It's true.
2: It is.
1: It's true.
2: And I could tell you the difference between Death Valley daytime and Death Valley nighttime, because we were here 2 years ago and we were here for a day game. I was like, it ain't that special to me. But everybody kept saying, you gotta come for the night game. And last year we were here at night, and yeah, it lives up to the billing.
1: Definitely one of the best environments in college football.
2: It does. And coming from two Florida grads, and especially you, who it pains you most likely to say that, this place is the real deal at night. So again, we're taking you up until coverage begins right here, College Football on ESPN Radio at 7 p.m. Eastern Time. Let's get everybody up to speed on what is currently going on right now across the country. Georgia, number 3 ranked Georgia Bulldogs lead Tennessee State 49-3. They are in the middle of the third quarter there. The one that everyone is keeping an eye on now at halftime from Eugene, Oregon, Boise State leads number 2 Oregon 17-14.
1: That's wild.
2: So you got some drama there.
1: Unranked
2: in the
1: Boise
2: second half.
1: State, second ranked Oregon, lots of people's pick to go to a national championship right now, down at the half in week one.
2: Number 5, Texas leads Texas State 28-7 there at halftime. Number 18, Penn State leads Marshall 24-0 at halftime. Also halftime from Knoxville, number 20 Tennessee, leads Furman 28-0. In the second quarter, number 22 Iowa leads Northern Illinois 26-0. You have a few finals from earlier today as well. We're talking number

0: won Ohio State, a 56-3 win over Ball State. Ooh. Number six, the defending champion, Indiana Hoosiers. They beat North Texas 52-16. Number 13, Alabama tops East Carolina 48-10. Number 23, Houston. They knock off Oregon State 33-20. And obviously, you got a handful of games that are set for later on tonight, including you got at home, Michigan at home, and Texas Tech. That's coming up at 6 p.m. Eastern, where they're hosting Abilene Christian.
1: Yeah, you can hear all of the live updates throughout the night here on ESPN Radio. Let's go back to Indiana for a minute, because a lot of Hoosiers fans feeling disrespected. They were ranked outside of the top five in the preseason poll. Preseason polls, we know, mean a whole lot of nothing. But if you're the defending national championship, you want to be squarely in that top five. And a large reason that they're ranked there at number six, Zaslow, is because their Heisman winning quarterback is now the backup quarterback for the Las Vegas Raiders. So how was Josh Hoover going to fit into the system there?
0: Did you see,
1: Indiana?
0: By the way, with Josh Hoover, here's the shot of him getting ready to take a snap.
1: He's got the blood.
0: He was bleeding from the bridge of his nose. He took a shot, blood everywhere.
1: He looks like such a badass.
0: Really cool shot where the camera's from the end zone.
1: Really,
0: so they're zoomed in on his face about to take the snap. There's blood all over the chin guard. He's got the blood dripping from the
1: doesn't
0: bridge of his nose.
1: Doesn't even wipe it off.
0: John Hoover became a made man today.
1: He did. And not just because he was bloody, but also because he was 13 for 16, 231 yards, four tutties today. That's what you got to do if you're replacing a Heisman-winning quarterback. And so can Kurt Cignetti do it once again? I do think the Indiana Hoosiers, listen, this is week one, right? They're playing North Texas. Nevertheless, no disrespect, North Texas, no disrespect to the Mean Green, but we know that that's a lopsided matchup. Nevertheless, I do think that a lot of Hoosier fans were feel comfortable and confident by what they just saw in their new look Hoosiers.
0: Yeah, and look, Josh Hoover, this is someone who the last 4 years is the quarterback at TCU. But the last 2 years, we're talking 56 touchdowns the last two seasons. So,
1: he can play it.
0: The conversation before the season starts, is Kurt Cignetti going to be able to do it now with another quarterback? And Josh Hoover, you know, first impression here with the Hoosiers, he passes with flying colors, all right? So the defending national champs, they get off to a great start there. It is still weird being able to say the defending national champion Indiana Hoosiers, but the game, like we mentioned, the game that everybody is going to be keeping an eye on here now in the second half of this contest is in Eugene, Oregon, with Oregon off to a, they're in a battle there against Boise State, 17-14, Boise State leading number two Oregon as they are at halftime right there in Eugene. And you love being able to get a close game there because so many blowouts today. Like, you only have one ranked on ranked matchup this weekend. It's tomorrow, actually, with Ole Miss and Louisville. But otherwise, and I mentioned earlier how last night you had Oklahoma in action, you had USC in action, you had Miami in action, and those three teams last night, they outscored their opponents, three wins, by a score of 135 to 6. So you have not had good games. It's nice that during the day, at least right now, you got something brewing there in Oregon.
1: Yeah, you certainly have something brewing there for the second-ranked team in the country. Dante Moore right now, 18 of 23, 163 yards, one touchdown, no interceptions. Nevertheless, it is Boise State leading the way there in Eugene, 17-14.
0: She's Amber Wilson. I'm Jonathan Zaslow. We're coming at you live here outside Walk-On's Bistro on Burbank. It's very overcast here right now.
1: I'm
0: going
1: to need this lightning to stay away. Every once in a while, look out. I see a little flash.
0: Well, we
1: need it to stay quiet.
0: We're far enough from kickoff. We're still 2 hours away where I don't think it's going to be an issue for us. So, if it's coming, let's get it out of the way right now. So we're still all set and ready to go. But I do like the overcast. Got a little bit of a breeze going. I love a good breeze. Coming up next, who are the players that need to bring the big monster energy to push their team to a win? We'll discover that next. College Football Campus Tour is powered by Bloom Energy.
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0: It's Aussie week all week long on ESPN Los Angeles, and we're counting down to kickoff. 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
1: College football is back. Week one, Saturday, late afternoon window, and three top five teams are in action. Number five, Texas, hosting Texas State. High expectations for Steve Sarkisian and Arch Manning. Heisman potential off to a good start. Texas leading 35-7, just underway in the third quarter, 3 minutes in. Manning 17-23, 267 yards and three touchdowns. Big day for Ryan Wingo as well. 121 receiving yards and a score. Georgia all over Tennessee State. Number three Bulldogs just underway in the fourth quarter. 13:38 to go. Lead it 55-3. Gunnar Stockton, 202 yards and three touchdowns. And his action off to the rest of the reserves in that one between the hedges. Boise State leading number two Oregon at the half. 17-14. Dante Moore, 163 first half yards and a touchdown in his season debut, with the Broncos making life difficult in that one, trying to pull off the upset. The ground game has been solid. Maddox Madsen with a pair of touchdown throws for Boise as well in that one. Number 18 Penn State, Matt Campbell making his head coaching debut with the Nittany Lions. They lead it 24-0 against Marshall, just underway in the third quarter. Tennessee, number 20 Volunteers, up 35-0 on Furman. Faison Brandon making his college debut. Pair of touchdown throws.
2: Hey, it's Michelle Smallman, and coming up Monday, it's finally here. The 2026 NFL season is set to finally kick off. We're going to get you ready for it all on Sports for Life. 6 a.m. Eastern, right here on ESPN Radio, ESPN 2, and ESPNU.
0: Louisiana. 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
3: Walk-ons on Burbank tonight, the center of the college football universe. College football descends on Tiger Stadium as LSU hosts Clemson. Amber, let's get this thing going. How are you?
4: Do it, Jonathan Zazzle. I'm great. Season three. We are here at the center of the college football universe. Nothing could be better.
3: Well, we're going to get it going right away here. You're going to hear the call tonight. We're going to take you up until coverage at 7 p.m. Eastern time. And you can hear the call right here on ESPN Radio for LSU and Clemson. Mark Kessischer, Kelly Stauffer on the call tonight. Gentlemen, good to see you. Kesty, you disagree? This is the college football universe that we are right smack in the middle of here.
5: 100%. First of all, it's great to see all the LSU fans and some Clemson fans here as well. You got a great setup. We're looking forward
3: this
5: to
3: this is a good stage we have this year, right?
5: Yes, we're beautiful. Looking forward to new football. Digs. Kelly and I have been talking all summer long. You know, we're caught up in all the other stuff that's going on. You say epicenter. That's probably a word I'll use a few times tonight. But for us to actually get to football and high-level football and just see what everyone's got. We're already seeing it early this today, college football, and then in tonight. You know how it is. You've been here for night games at Tiger Stadium. It is, of all the special places in college football, and Kelly and I and Ian Fitzsimmons are, you know, so blessed to be able to go around the country. This is one of the great setups in college football, especially at nighttime.
6: Looking is it too soon to say I'd rather be in a courtroom?
5: Yes.
6: A little too soon?
5: Yes.
4: Well, I feel
5: we're
4: like
5: taking
4: we've
5: a break.
4: Been in one for the last few weeks. Yeah, how much of that it. Is going to be part of this broadcast tonight? I mean, are you guys, how are you handling, Kelly? Now you're not just talking football, which is something you know through and through, but now we got to talk lawsuits as well.
6: You know, Amber, what's interesting about the game of football is when games begin, that's when we're all the most comfortable. And I think that happens now in, you know, in this game in particular. I think Kessie and I were talking about this, that the locker room's like this organic organism that has this amazing ability to kind of block everything out. And the players these days grew up with the cell phone in their hands, and they have all that information all the time. So they're essentially constantly distracted. Mm-hmm. But what's been going on with Lane Kiffin and, you know, the eligibility rules and 5 for 5 and all that, I don't think the players that play in this game tonight give a rat's hind end about any of that.
5: And Amber, yeah. It'll take us probably like an hour to get from here to our press box after right. we're done with you. So we'll put you on retainer. I know
4: there
5: you've got plenty of legal background. We'll be listening to you as well. But it, I guess in somewhat fortunate case that the two players in particular who could really test the system and everything that's been going on are not rostered this week. And so
6: and we're just going to leave it at that.
5: To be continued would be the best
4: well,
5: part.
4: Well, you're absolutely right. For me, it is the greatest thing ever.
3: She loves it as a lawyer.
4: More legal stuff in sports as a lawyer. And he loves this. Loves Lane Kiffin right now. But for everybody else, they're here for the football. And so let's get going with the football. That's exactly what we are going to do tonight. Callie, obviously you played this game, though. It does feel like there's been distractions. I'm sure you've been on teams, regardless of whether it's legal distractions. There have been distractions. How do you handle that? How do you block out that noise? Because you said that when you're in the locker room, you don't give a darn. But what about through practice? What about when you're out amongst the student population and you're hearing people talk about stuff?
6: Yeah, it really comes down to the leadership of the team. I'm talking players, locker room leadership. And Ian Fitzsimmons talked to Whit Weeks earlier this week.
4: And on a great show called Amber and Ian.
6: Yeah, exactly. You were there, right?
5: Great plug.
6: And then we talked to him again yesterday. He's the leader of the team. Obviously the leader of the defense, an amazing middle linebacker, but he's the leader of the defense. And he said he hasn't had one conversation with anybody on the team about what's going on with the eligibility stuff. Not one. And Lane Kiffin went to all the leaders, their leadership group, and said, what do you guys think about us pushing the envelope with all this stuff? They said, if a player can help us win and they're cleared to do it, bring them on. I think that's the end of it for the players.
5: And then to me, the next part is the fact that there are, 48 transfers that came through the portal here to LSU. I think

0: 13 for Clemson. And now it's an execution thing, right? This is week one. It's not the National Football League. We don't have preseason games. Even if we don't have all the maelstrom of...
1: What does that word mean?
0: I don't know. I just made
1: great
0: it up.
1: Question.
2: I like that.
0: It's a Disney word. I know that.
2: That's great. You mentioned the transfers to Clemson, double-digit transfers to Clemson.
0: Yes.
2: Gasp.
0: Yes.
2: Is Dabo changing?
0: I was going to say, did Dabo dip his toe into the transfer water? I'm going to say he dipped his pinky toe into the transfer waters. And you know what? Of their 11 or 13, depending on how you look at it, 9 of them are on the defensive side. Many of them are on the defensive front. They've got, you know, a stud at Will Helt on the defensive line. They've got Sammy Brown in the linebacker core and Ashton Ham. They got three real studs in the three levels of defense, but they needed to shore up that line, and that's where Dabo took advantage.
1: But, Amber, really to that point, that to me, you look at the head coaches in this game, it's a contrast in philosophical styles and how to build a program.
3: One of them's willing to do anything.
1: Yeah.
3: And the other one's very old school.
1: Almost anything. But the other one's like 15, I think the highest number I heard was 15 transfer portal guys, all on the defensive side for the most part. And Lane Kiffin has been the portal king ever since it was permissible. And so a lot of people are throwing shade at Dabo Swinney as can his way of building a program actually work. But the reality is this. Last year, Clemson was picked by many to win everything, and Dabo was doing the same thing. And all of a sudden, he's forgotten how to coach football this season because of what happened last year. I don't believe we should accept that narrative. I think this is going to be a really good football game. I think it's going to be defensive-oriented for a handful of reasons, and I think Dabo Swinney is right where he wants his team to be. It's like, we don't have anyone that can play. Nobody's thinking about us. You know, the whole
0: a bunch of nobodies,
1: Roy Bus, you know, talk and all of that. And I think he's been laying in the weeds waiting for Tiger Stadium tonight.
3: Mark Castasura, Callie Stauffer on call tonight. We're going to take you up until coverage here, college football on ESPN Radio at 7 p.m. Eastern. Kelly, tell me a little bit about how Sam Levitt fits with Lane Kiffin in this offense.
1: Well, if you look at what Lane Kiffin and really Charlie Weiss have done with this offense over the years, they kind of have a template at quarterback that I think Sam Levitt fits perfectly. If you look at Jackson Dart, you know, eventually last year you looked at Trinidad Chambliss. They're big guys. They're willing runners with the football. They can make things happen kind of, as they say, off schedule, outside the design of the play. They can make quick decisions because what it is, it's a run-heavy offense, but it's a run-pass option offense where quarterbacks have to make decisions like that. What I want to see out of Sam Levitt, this isn't who he was before. Sam Levitt held the ball for over 3 seconds every time he threw the ball on average his last two seasons. That's not what this offense calls for, but I'm going to bet on Lane Kiffin knowing what he's looking for. And so I would expect really, really good things out of Sam Levitt. That's number one in keys to this game, is how quickly can QB1 for LSU get into the rhythm of the game. That's what I want to see.
2: Well, and now Sam Levitt has a $50 million roster around him, something that he did not have at his previous stop. Mark, we could talk about the quarterbacks as well from Clemson. The starting quarterback has been sitting there for years waiting for his turn in Christopher Vezina. But you also have a freshman there in Tate Reynolds, who Dabo sounds really, really high on. So some people are wondering if we're going to see some Reynolds packages tonight. How have you been preparing for that? Do you think that this could end up being a two-quarterback system?
0: I wish I had the Reynolds rap for you here, but Here's what we know about Tate Reynolds, a two sports star, also going to be a baseball player at Clemson. And everything that everybody talks about is just how dynamic he is. Vezina has waited his turn. He could have portaled out when Klubnik decided to come back.
1: Got paid a lot of money if he would have done that.
0: Yeah, exactly. And so I love the story that he has waited his turn. We don't see that much anymore in college football at this level. But yes, Tate Reynolds is going to get some action tonight. And then it's a question. Kelly knows. We've seen the story before with Trevor Lawrence before him. And, you know, a number of quarterbacks who've come to Clemson. Deshaun Watson is one that comes to mind as well. Yeah, who's taken advantage.
1: Cole Stout started. Deshaun Watson took over. Mm-hmm. Kelly Bryant started. Trevor Lawrence took over.
0: Correct.
1: And I think we'll see Tate Reynolds tonight. He's a different kind of guy than Christopher is, but it won't be the package type of mentality. Just throw a guy in what he can handle. Dabo Swinney said, if he plays, it's because he can run our entire offense. And so I

0: Zena or Kenny get settled into to Tiger Stadium. Death Valley at night is a different cat from anywhere in the country.
1: Yeah.
0: And so the quarterback has to get settled in. Become, if he doesn't do that, we could see Tate Reynolds sooner than later.
2: Well, everyone's going to have their eyes here on Tiger Stadium tonight. Your ears will be right here, College Football on ESPN Radio, on the call. Mark Kessinger and Kelly Stauffer.
3: Thanks for the lead-in for the next 3 hours. We appreciate it.
2: Listen, you know, you're helping us. Everybody's getting ready to hear you guys. They're tuning in. It's like, hey, we'll listen to Zaslow and Amber as well. Great to see you guys.
3: Good seeing you.
2: The first
1: Thanks.
2: Of many
0: Thanks.
2: Stops
0: have a great
2: this year.
0: Year. We'll see you along the way, right?
1: Yes, absolutely. You will. I think numerous stops.
2: Absolutely.
3: What's your retainer fee? 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
2: 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I'm Jonathan Zaslow. 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
1: What a jinx this Amber Wilson is. I mean, can we be honest here? College Football Campus Tour, powered by Bloom Energy, brought to you by the Manscaped Lawnmower, Jonathan Zaslow, Amber Wilson here. We are, yeah, I guess we're still outside Walk-On's Bistro here on Burbank. You got LSU and Clemson. We're taking you up until 7 p.m. Eastern time tonight, where coverage begins of LSU and Clemson. They'll kick off half past the hour. But we got a great setup this year.
2: Right.
1: You know, we're not in the old girl anymore, because sometimes you find the new girl, all right? I don't know if you know about finding a new girl, Amber Wilson, but I know about finding a new girl sometimes. And we had to say goodbye to the old girl, and now we have a new girl. And the new girl is, we got a great stage here.
2: Great stage,
1: all right? Beautiful setup here. It's the whole deal. Well, last segment, Amber is talking about how, you know, say it's overcast and it's not that hot anymore. We got a nice breeze. I love a good cool breeze. You throw out the L word out there.
2: I did.
1: You start talking about lightning.
2: Some would call it a jinx. Others would call it observant.
1: And the next,
2: what I was being.
1: Oh, whatever. And the next thing that you know, we're rushed off stage. All right. We got valuable merchandise. You got to get off stage. And we're now inside our green room.
2: We are the valuable merchandise that we're talking about.
1: Well, didn't everyone understand? That wasn't understood.
2: Yeah, I just wanted to be clear. We're the valuable merchandise.
1: That was pretty clear.
2: Our boss runs over. He's giving you the cut sign.
1: I didn't know what he meant.
2: You're thinking that he's just done with us.
1: Yeah, I didn't know did I say something weird? What just happened? I didn't know what he meant. He just walks over.
2: Yes,
1: he's giving me the cut sign. What's
2: there
1: going on here? And then we get shuttled off the stage, all right? They're blocking us. They're shielding us from potential lightning, all right? They're about to take the lightning bolt for us. And we come inside into the trailer, which is our green room, which is actually really nice. But now it's our studio. Now we are inside here, at least for now, until the lightning passes. But nonetheless, excellent job by everybody. Get everything all set for us as the merchandise is now inside. And we are very, very safe. Okay, first, though, I want to mention, before we get to some of the action from last night, what a spread that Walk-Ons has given us here today.
2: You hear the crowd right now outside at Walk-Ons? I'm not sure they give a darn right now.
1: No, they don't care.
2: About the weather. I still hear them cheering out there. Lots of Clemson cheers, lots of LSU cheers. It has been absolutely lit here at Walk-Ons, as it is each and every year, because you and I have been here several times for College Football Campus Tour. The food at Walk-Ons, we also know a thing or two about
1: great
2: that.
1: Great spread.
2: Red beans and rice with andouille sausage. You can never go wrong.
1: You know about the andouille sausage?
2: When you're in Louisiana, I do know about that. Jonathan Zaslow. Of course, you throw in some chicken tenders,
1: yeah,
2: because who doesn't like chicken tenders?
1: Who doesn't like that?
2: Especially me, if you have an elementary schooler, then you eat a whole lot of those. Buffalo chicken wraps.
1: Yep.
2: That's a delight. And these were no regular wraps, Zaslow. They were absolutely enormous. They looked incredible. Crawfish pies. You know about that crawfish room?
1: I do. We're in Baton Rouge.
2: All right. So there you go. Excellent food here at Walk-Ons.
1: So thanks to Walk-Ons, not just for housing us once again, but incredible spread that they provided us with and the entire crew this entire afternoon.
2: You don't strike me as a crawfish bite the head off, rip
1: you don't
2: the head
1: know what
2: off,
1: you're
2: suck
1: about
2: down the crawfish
1: what are you
2: kind
1: even
2: of
1: saying?
2: Guy.
1: There's just words that are coming out of your mouth. You don't even know what you're saying. So thanks again to Walk-Ons for bringing us this great spread here today. Now, Monster Energy. If we're talking about who had the big Monster Energy, Amber Wilson, look no further than last night. All right. The Miami Hurricanes, number 7 ranked Miami, they go into Stanford last night. They win 45-6, but that in and of itself is not the story. The story is, how about new quarterback making his debut, Darian Mensah? Amber Wilson, is this a good debut? 27 for 30, 401 yards. 5 touchdowns.
2: Woo, buddy. That is exactly what Canes fans wanted. That is a good debut. That is an incredible debut. That gives the Canes fan hope. Could they do it again after doing it with Cam Ward, after doing it with Carson Beck? Will Darian Mensah be the quarterback that actually gets them over the hump, not just to a natty, but gets them winning that national championship? Listen, it was Stanford. It's week one. But if we are judging it by last night, it certainly looked like him, and his connection with Tony could absolutely get this team there. Tony last night, 12 receptions. He broke a school record with 234 receiving yards. That surpasses Eddie Brown's mark of 220. That mark has stood, Zaslow, since 1984. You and I were wee pups in 1984. He tied the single game mark for touchdown catches last night at 3 touchdown catches. Only 2 of his catches, including a 47-yard touchdown, came in the second half. They shut him down in the third quarter,
1: yeah,
2: along with Darian Mensa. All the stats that we just said, those dudes put up in 3 quarters of football. The Canes are off to a heck of a start.
1: Let's hear from the head coach, Mario Cristobal, on Malachi Toney.
3: Sky's the limit, man. Sky's the limit for these guys. You know, having the quarterback be with us throughout spring and the summer and fall camp and be completely healthy is such a bonus. But these guys right away, they had a connection, and they work at it, man. They are relentless about how they approach preparation. They're always in the building, and they're always watching film where they're getting together and watching it at home. They're exactly what you would want to construct your team around. So blessed to have them and looking forward to pushing them, because they're going to want to get on this film. They're going to want to go get better.
1: Now, look, let's give credit where credit's due. Malachi Toney, you heard the numbers there from Amber. 12 catches, 234 yards, 3 touchdowns last night in his first game with new quarterback Darian Mensa. Amber, he's been mentioned as a Heisman candidate by whom?
2: By me, Amber Wilson. Now, when I mentioned him, the reaction from people, and by people I mean Ian Fitzsimmons, my co-host on Amber and Ian, excellent show Monday through Friday on ESPN Radio at 8 p.m. Eastern. Ian seemed like I was maybe a little crazy. I said that he had the potential to be the best quarterback in, or the best wide receiver in college football. And he said, hello, have you heard about somebody called Jeremiah Smith? And I said, yeah, that dude's pretty good out there at Notre Dame as well. But we know that. I don't feel like people have been talking about Toney on the same level as Smith. And it seems like we're going to learn. Toney is that kind of talent that I do feel like he can be in that conversation. Now, do I think a wide receiver is winning a Heisman?
1: No, so hard.
2: We're talking dark horses here. But I would put him in the conversation. If we're talking about the other skill positions here, let's talk about Malachi Toney.
1: Yeah, you got some really big names, you know, if we're talking Heisman. You know, you're talking about guys like Arch Manning. You're talking about guys like Julian Sain. You know what? There's very big quarterback names. And it's going to be insanely difficult for another position, especially wide receiver, to really be in contention for the Heisman. But Malachi Toney, if last night was any sign, he's going to put up very big numbers on a team that is going to compete for a national championship.
2: I tell you what, one of the guys that we can talk about that should be in a Heisman conversation is Dante Moore out there at Oregon. Maybe not right now. Third quarter, Boise State is still up on Oregon.
1: Wow.
2: 17-14.
1: Wow.
2: His Heisman campaign's not off to a great start.
1: Actually, it looks like Oregon.
2: They just tied.
1: Yeah, they just tied it here.
2: They heard me.
1: Yeah, so they're tied at 17.
2: A lot of power right now.
1: Quarter.
2: I talk about things happen.
1: Well, here
2: lightning,
1: it was something
2: evacuated.
1: Good. Here was something good. Oregon, scoring a, to tie the game here. That's a good thing for Oregon.
2: Very powerful.
1: You mentioning lightning, and that sent us inside. All right, that was a jinx. That was a top jinx there. She's Amber Wilson. I'm Jonathan Zaslow. A new season, which gives the SEC a chance to catch up to the Big Ten in college football playoff championships. Will this be the year? That's next on College Football Campus Tour, powered by Bloom Energy.
0: 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Dabo Swinney and the Clemson Tigers are heading to Baton Rouge to face Lane Kiffin and number 11 LSU. 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
6: I'm Nick DeLuca. College football week one Saturday, late afternoon window, upset alert in Eugene. Number 2 Oregon coming in with significant national title hopes entering the season, taking on Boise State, and it's a 7-point game, 5.5 minutes to go in the third quarter. Oregon just took the lead. Dante Moore finding Jeremiah McClellan for a touchdown. Been a big day for those two. Moore, 252 yards and a pair of touchdowns. McClellan, 5 catches, 99 yards, and that score. But Maddox Madsen has thrown a pair of touchdown passes as well for Boise State, who has hung around thanks in part to forcing a couple of Oregon turnovers, and we'll monitor that one as a shocker is potentially in the offing. Georgia, the number 3 Bulldogs, taking on Tennessee State. They're up by 60. It's 63-3 inside 2 minutes to go in the fourth quarter. Good day for Gunnar Stockton, 202 yards and 3 touchdowns. Number 5 Texas, all over Texas State, 49-7 at the end of 3 quarters. Arch Manning's day is done, 305 yards, 4 touchdown passes. Number 18 Penn State up 38-0 on Marshall, just over 4 minutes to go in the third quarter. Rocco Beck, 13 of 18, 4 touchdowns in his Nittany Lions debut. Number 20, Tennessee, up 49-3 on Furman with a few minutes to go in the third quarter. Faison Brandon, making his college debut, has 5 total touchdowns, 3 through the air, 2 on the ground.
7: Hey, this is Michelle Smallman, and coming up Monday, it's finally here. The 2026 NFL season is set to finally kick off. 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
10: 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Ready to take it to the next level? Unleash the beast this college tailgate season with Monster Energy. Tear into a can of the meanest energy drink on the planet. Monster Energy. Unleash the beast. She's Amber Wilson. I'm Jonathan Zaslow. Good to have you aboard here. We are live in Baton Rouge. Still indoors. You got the lightning that's going on outside. Everybody's safe, but you know, it's very expensive merchandise here. They moved us inside to make sure that all the lightning will move on, and then everybody, you know, is on their way. So
7: you
10: we
7: don't
10: are
7: mean our fancy equipment. You mean us?
10: No, I mean us. The equipment's replaceable. Amber, all right?
7: It's true.
10: Me?
7: We're irreplaceable.
10: Irreplaceable. So tonight, we're going up to 7 p.m. Eastern time, where coverage of college football on ESPN Radio gets going. LSU and Clemson tonight. You heard there in the update, number 3, Georgia, leading Tennessee State with under 2 minutes to go, 63-3. But why am I bringing that up, Amber? Because you have Tennessee State that is moving the football, looking for that backdoor cover.
7: Ooh,
10: that's right.
7: Oh, there you go.
10: 55.5 is the line on the game. You would think, hey, Georgia, they're going to cover. They're up by 60. Not so fast, my friend. Tennessee State, they are moving the football here, looking for that backdoor. And the drama that is actually taking place right now is in Eugene, Oregon, late in the third quarter there. Oregon, once down 17-7 to Boise State, has taken the lead. They are now ahead 24-17. So now they at least have a little bit of breathing room. It's their first lead of the game there. But still, that is the drama that we have this afternoon. Hopefully we got a lot of drama tonight at Tiger Stadium.
7: Yeah, I think we might have a lot of drama tonight. Listen, there's been a lot of drama around this LSU program for the last few weeks. Tonight, we get to get it going, and we get to actually get to the football. And that's what we're waiting to see. Tonight, a lot of new looks on both of these teams. Obviously, an entirely new look here, nearly almost, for this LSU squad, even though they retain the D coordinator. I mean, there are some players, obviously key players like Weeks, that Lane Kiffin was able to retain here at LSU, but tons and dozens and dozens of transfers that he's brought into this program, obviously brought a bunch of his guys from Ole Miss. It's got to gel, though, and it's got to work, and it's got to start working tonight immediately in Death Valley because of all that drama I mentioned that's been circulating this program.
10: So everyone can make their picks as far as who they believe is going to be the national champion this season. But just as interesting as that is, what conference is it going to come from this year? Because forever and ever, okay, a long time now, the SEC, it just means more, has dominated college football. And specifically when you got Nick Saban and Alabama winning all of the national championships. But it's been 3 consecutive years of a Big Ten national champion. And not just 3 consecutive years of a Big Ten national champion, Michigan, Ohio State, Indiana, but there was not an SEC team in any of those national championship games.
7: Yes, that's the key, really.
10: So is this finally the year that the SEC breaks back through?
7: It's certainly the year that the SEC has the most pressure on it than it ever probably has in its history. And it's not just the lack of national championships or national championship appearances. It's also that since 2022, 9 of 16 schools have changed coaches at least once. You have a lot of disappointed fan bases in the SEC, and we know it's because of the pressure that exists in the SEC on any given year, and now never more so than this year when the Big Ten has been whooping their butts at the top of that conference. We spent a lot of time talking about how the SEC is deeper than the Big Ten, and that's probably true, but at the end of the day, we tend to measure sports by championships, and certainly the SEC is not happy that it's been losing that battle. And here's what's interesting in this landscape of college football that we live in now. It's as much a battle on the field as it frankly is off the field. The going rate for a team right now, $50 million. That's reportedly what LSU spent on its roster. For some context, Ohio State spent $20 million just in 2024 when it won the national championship. So since just 2024, we've increased exponentially to $50 million now for a roster
14: that's actually going to be competitive in college football. And it all comes down to the balance sheet. The Big Ten has always been a conference of lots of money. It has larger fan bases than these SEC schools. The markets are different. It's always had a ton of money, but that hasn't always mattered so much before because we didn't live in this world where all the money was above board. There was direct pay for play in terms of revenue sharing from the universities. You didn't have these NIL and booster

0: collectives paying the players. Well, now the money matters more than ever. The Big Ten spent $1.2 billion to its member schools last year, meaning that's the money it made, just dish out all that money to its member schools. That is $100 million each that they are expected to make by the end of their current television rights deal. The SEC gave their schools $1.03 billion. So the Big Ten is making more money, giving their schools more money, and maybe spending more money overall at these schools for these programs. They've got a lot of billionaires at these Big Ten schools, guys like Mark Cuban, who weren't willing to step up before. All of a sudden, he's got a reason to step up and support Indiana, his alma mater, and look what happened.
1: Well, and in that sense, you're allowed to step up. And it's like, okay, let's call one of our billionaire alum.
0: Yeah.
1: Would you like to sponsor our new quarterback? You know, it's essentially what it is.
0: Yeah, that's exactly what it is. And think about it, because, I mean, the size of these schools matter, right? So Indiana was always the worst program in the country with the biggest living alumni base in the country.
1: Yeah.
0: And when it wasn't all above board and whatever the SEC schools had going on, all right, fine. But it wasn't above board. We weren't playing players out in the open. That didn't always matter. Well, now those huge alumni bases, of course they've got money in them. So it's not just about the money that football's making you. Now it's about who your alumni are.
1: Well, and in that sense,
0: really where these Big Ten schools have caught up to the SEC.
1: That's a great point. And in that sense,
0: it really is a great point.
1: It's a great point. Look, really, I said it. You don't need to, you know, perseverate over it. Yes, great points, okay? But when you look at it from a perspective of you, if you're an alumni, or even a fan for that matter, but if you're an alumni, you get to, like, be part of the team now.
0: Yes.
1: I will get you that guy. And you can't do that in the pros, of course, because it's a salary cap. And, you know, like it doesn't work like that in the pros. But in college now, you can actually feel like you're part of the team if you have the financial means and you help them acquire players.
0: And there was
1: kind of crazy.
0: There was always donations from alumni to athletic departments that helped build facilities, right? Pay coaches. So maybe you got a better coach because you had a good
1: alumni. But you can't give it to the players.
0: But you could never give it directly to the players. And now you can't. So you have that hand if you're these rich alumni.
1: Yeah.
0: And literally building the team.
1: Like, wouldn't you do that if you were a billionaire? Wouldn't you do that?
0: Of course. Are you kidding me?
1: Such a great way to spend your money. I want to help my school
0: win championships.
1: The Gators would have every
0: player in the world. I'd just stack them on top of each
1: right?
0: other.
1: Right?
0: 1,000%. That's how I'd spend my money.
1: How much of a factor, though, do you think it is with the SEC? Because Big Ten, you know, talk about the SEC all we want. It feels like they have a lot of really good teams. I don't know if they have any great teams in the SEC. They got a lot of really good teams.
0: I don't know if I agree with that.
1: No?
0: I think that the SEC has a lot of great teams. The problem is we just went to a 9-game schedule in the SEC.
1: That's my point.
0: It's going to cannibalize itself.
1: That's what I want to talk about here. Because when we're talking about fighting for college football playoff spots, that's not a positive. Like, financially, okay, it's a positive, but it's not necessarily
0: a
1: positive for the SEC
0: 100%.
1: Because you're talking about, all right, half the teams in the league are going to have an extra loss.
0: Yes, half the teams in the league are guaranteed an extra loss.
1: It's a big deal.
0: And the SEC went to that model feeling very confident that the college football playoffs would be expanded. Then they got into that war with the Big Ten. Nobody can agree on how many teams to expand it to. So right now we still sit here at 12. And it's incredibly harmful that half of the league now is going to suffer an additional guaranteed loss. And so the SEC keeps going to the college football playoff and saying that needs to be part of your consideration. And from all the reporting, they have not committed themselves to overweighting SEC versus Big Ten schools because they decided to play this additional conference game.
1: Have you gone on the record at any point here leading up to week one college football of who you think is going to be in the national championship?
0: I'd prefer not to talk about it.
1: Why?
0: I'd prefer
1: not to.
0: Is it
1: a secret?
0: It's a secret.
1: It don't work so well for
0: right,
1: sports
0: so
1: radio. Secrets.
0: Happened. This is what happened. Well, you can pull the tape. All right. It's unfortunately, like you said, it's on the record. All right. So this is what happened. I'm going to claim I got a little influenced. Okay. I don't know because right now, it's not looking so good. That Oregon might have been part of that conversation.
1: I'll tell you, for this strong, independent woman, and now you're crying, I've been influenced, I've been coerced, I've been tricked.
0: That is true. That's not something anybody has ever said about me in the history of my entire lifetime. So I wanted to put Texas and Georgia in the national championship. And then I thought, that's insane.
1: Yeah.
0: Because that's two SEC schools. Yeah. And we haven't even seen a SEC school in years in a national championship. Even though I think both of those schools are going to be really good. I feel like everyone's sleeping on Georgia, even though they're back-to-back SEC champs. I digress. And so then I felt obligated to throw in somebody there to make up for the SEC domination I have going on. So I ended up on record, unfortunately, saying Oregon, Georgia.
1: Oregon and Boise State are tied right now at 24, late in the third.
0: I don't love that. Listen, it's early. That was a preseason prediction. I have time to change my mind.
1: I mean, I don't know if that's how it works.
0: Have you gone on the record yet? Go on the record right now.
1: I have not gone on the record, but I could do that right now. I'm not afraid. No one's tricking or coercing me or making me say anything I don't want to say. I would tell you, for the national championship, I don't have an SEC team playing in the national championship. I don't have a Big Ten team playing in it either.
0: Whoa.
1: That's right. How about that?
0: Do you have an independent team?
1: Go big or go home. That's right.
0: And the team you root for?
1: That's right. That's right. Miami, Notre Dame. Soccer. National championship. It'll be the second game they play this year. That's right, because they play, of course, in November in South Bend. It'll be the second game they play this season. It'll be in the national championship in Vegas.
0: That'll be a hell of a story if that was to happen, because, of course, Miami kept Notre Dame out of the postseason last year for
1: yes.
0: them to then meet in the national championship the next postseason.
1: Yep, that's a good story, right?
0: That's a great story.
1: That's the script. That's what the script says. 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Coming up next, Oregon having trouble at home here in week one. How's everyone else doing? 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
1: 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Clemson, LSU, right here at Tiger Stadium. She's Amber Wilson. I'm Jonathan Zaslow. Good to have you aboard. You can also catch us on ESPN Radio's Instagram Live. If you want to see this beautiful face, you can also check out Amber Wilson on the Instagram Live.
2: Too.
1: There you go. So earlier today, let's start looking forward to this game. Clemson and LSU, 7:30 p.m. Eastern time. You got all the hype surrounding Lane Kiffin. You got all the, you know, everybody's talking about Death Valley, how great it is. Opening game of the season, nighttime at Death Valley. Let's start looking deep into this one here. Let's actually start with last night. Here's Lane Kiffin from College Game Day this morning, Amber, where ultimately he made the decision not to roster the players who had the pro experience.
3: As much as I feel for the players, and I believe that you fight for what you believe in. And I believe, you know, these kids have an opportunity to play, just like all the other kids around the country that are winning court cases and being put on rosters. But at the same time, I'm the head coach of LSU, and I had to make a decision that is for the big picture of LSU and the LSU football program, with the uncertainties of what potentially could have come by adding them to the roster. And we couldn't get exact reasons or exact what that would mean if we added them.
1: Amber, it's the right decision. It's the right decision because is it actually worth jeopardizing maybe having games taken away, wins vacated? Is it worth whatever potential fines there could be or what have you? Is it worth it for players? I'm not saying these players couldn't help LSU win games, but is it worth it for players who are clearly not big-time players? And what I mean by that is any big-time college player, all right, if he's one of the better players on your team, he's not going to go undrafted and then not be able to make an NFL team.
2: Ding, ding, ding, ding, ding.
1: So is it worth jeopardizing your future for a player who is likely not a difference maker? I'm talking about...
2: We're not even talking about six-rounders.
1: Right? Yeah, I'm not talking about
2: guys who are UFAs, yeah, who went to NFL training camps and did not make the team or did not expect to make the team. And
1: is that worth jeopardizing your team?
2: But was it ever? And I guess that's really the question that I would want to ask LSU and the state of Louisiana, because this became a power struggle. This became, frankly, about power. And you had the SEC threatening to take action. Obviously, they passed the rule. Louisiana was forging ahead. You had the local court case in Louisiana. You had the injunction in Louisiana. In the wake of all of that, the SEC was still threatening 50% of a season suspension for a head coach who violates its rules.
1: Is it worth
2: 50% it? 50% of the sport's annual operating budget for a school that violates its rules.
1: Yep.
2: SEC voting privileges revoked on some matters for a school, a member institution that violates its rules. And through all of this, we were always talking about guys who were not, frankly, good enough to make it at their first attempt at going after the NFL,
1: right,
2: as free agents.
1: Right. And, you know, you could say, hey, quarterbacks, it happens all the time. You could have a quarterback who's a really good player and he winds up not making an NFL team. That happens all the time. I'm not talking about quarterbacks.
2: Right.
1: Outside of the quarterback position, if you have players who are difference makers, big-time players on your college football team, those players are not normally someone who's going to be cut and not make an NFL team once he leaves school.
2: It's why we spend so much time talking about Daquan Wright and less time talking about Harris, who was at Ole Miss with Lane Kiffin, and then the kid that came from Notre Dame, because Daquan Wright did put up good numbers there at Ole Miss. So he's sort of the most well-known out of those three players. But even with him, we're talking about a dude who's going to be a backup on the LSU Tigers when, yeah, he is rostered. Now, Lane has left two roster spots available for the players. So could he still roster them in the future if he gets more clarity? What this shows me is that LSU ultimately ended up being scared of the SEC prevailing in federal court. You heard Lane reference that there were kids all over the country winning these court cases and being rostered. I don't know what cases he's talking about, because we do know about the federal case in Colorado where that's absolutely not the case, where the NCAA so far has prevailed in that case. And there was a whole lot of kids subject to that action that are not allowed to play in their respective sports. The federal courts are going to end up being more friendly, at least in my analysis, to the position of the SEC. And that's clearly something that LSU was scared of here. Also, the SEC is going to appeal what happened in this Louisiana state court on Thursday. And so will the appeals court see it the same way that the local judge in Louisiana saw it? Obviously, LSU is concerned that maybe not, is the answer to that question. And so their calculation came down to, do we take our chances, roster these players, and even play these players, which is a whole another additional step, and then the SEC ends up victorious in federal court trumps state court, and now we're screwed because the SEC lays down the hammer on us for violating its rules. On the other hand, part of the calculation is there is this active injunction in place in state court, and that Judge Jordan in Louisiana said that if LSU does not roster its players, he could try to hold them in contempt of court. The plaintiff's attorneys there, the student
1: athletes. That's when Lane Kiffin has to spend the night in jail.
2: That's not how it works. Threaten to go after LSU for contempt of court if they did not roster those players. LSU, I guess, looked at both sides of that equation and said, we'd rather risk to contempt of court than we would risk vacating wins down the road,
1: yeah,
2: or losing 50% of our operating budget.
1: Right decision. It's the right decision. She's Amber Wilson. I'm Jonathan Zaslow. We are here outside Walk-On's Bistro on Burbank. Tonight, it is LSU and Clemson. But right now, here's some of the action taking place. Early in the fourth quarter, number 2 Oregon leads Boise State 27-24. So you got a great one there in Eugene. Late in the fourth quarter, number 5 Texas is all over Texas State 52-7. Early fourth, number 18 Penn State leads Marshall 38-0. Early fourth, number 20 Tennessee taking care of business over Furman 49-9. In the third quarter, number 22 Iowa leads Northern Illinois 33-0. And finals from earlier, Ohio State, Georgia, Indiana, Alabama, and Houston, all winners. The closest one there was Houston with a 33-20 win over Oregon State. So there you have it. As
2: keep
1: we're
2: your
1: taking
2: eyes on Eugene.
1: Well, that's going to be the big finish here in the fourth quarter, and hopefully we have a big finish here tonight as well. Death Valley Tiger Stadium. It's LSU. Lane Kiffin in his debut, taking on Dabo Swinney and the Clemson Tigers. Coming up next here on College Football Campus Tour, we'll get you up to speed on the rest of the action and get you all the details of what's coming up in Death Valley.
0: Labor Day weekend, the college football spotlight shines on Nashville. 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
12: I'm Nick DeLuca. College football back in week one, late afternoon window. All eyes on Eugene. Number 2, Oregon on upset alert, taking on Boise State. Ducks lead 27-24, 8:15 to go in the ballgame. Boise State has possession at the Oregon 35-yard line, marching in to potentially tie or take the lead. This is an Oregon team planning on playing long into the season. Title hopes for Dan Lanning at number 2 in the preseason poll. Dante Moore, a Heisman hopeful, 25-33, and a pair of touchdowns on his day. Maddox Madsen has thrown for 3 touchdown passes as Boise State has hung around trying to pull off the upset. Oregon's last home loss to an unranked opponent, Indiana, in October of 2025. Fascinating finish down the stretch. Other top 5 team in progress right now, it is not all that close. Number 5, Texas, hammering Texas State 58-7 with 2 minutes to go, fourth quarter. Good opening game of the season for Arch Manning, 305 passing yards and 4 touchdowns. He is certainly done for the day. Number 18, Penn State, Matt Campbell making his debut as Nittany Lions head coach. Nittany Lions pulling away in the second half, lead it 45-0 against Marshall inside 8 minutes to go. Rocco Becht in his Penn State debut, 271 yards and 4 touchdown throws.
13: Michelle Smallman, and coming up Monday from week one in college football, all the U.S. Open action and everything in between. We'll react to it all during my Upon Further Review. 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
1: 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So we got some rain.

0: here in Baton Rouge, Amber. She's Amber Wilson. I'm Jonathan Zaslow. We were outside for most of the show. Great setup. I mean, what a stage they put together for me. And we're out there. And we're out there. We're doing the show. We had to be rushed inside because, we, you know, there's a lightning situation. Okay, very good. So we're doing the show on the inside now. You can see if you're catching us on the Instagram live feed on ESPN Radio. Yes, we are. We are doing the show on a couch.
1: We are on a couch.
0: We are on a couch.
1: Inside a trailer.
0: Yes.
1: But we are safe and the show must go on, as they say in showbiz.
0: So you have a bit of a rain situation going on outside. But look, glad that's all happening now. They're kicking off in about an hour from now. Mm-hmm. I would imagine everything will be set, will be good to go, and we'll be rocking here tonight.
1: Let's hope so. Let's get some Tiger football going tonight. The Battle of the Death Valleys, the Battle of the Tigers. It is going to be a heck of a game. It feels like we are at the center of the college football sports universe. We keep saying it. It's true, though. Feels like the entire college football world has converged on Baton Rouge, Louisiana.
0: Look, this may be a stupid question, but whatever. Let's ask it anyway. All right.
1: There's no stupid questions here. Don't you hate when they used to say that?
0: There's no stupid questions.
1: There's no stupid. Now, you know, kids are stupid questions.
0: There's only stupid answers. I got news to you. There are plenty of stupid questions. All right.
1: Exactly.
0: I've been to enough press conferences around sports. A lot of stupid questions.
1: 100%.
0: All right. You got both teams are called the Tigers. Okay, fine. I can live with it. There's a million college teams. You know, some of them are going to have the same names. How are both stadiums Death Valley? Like, which came first?
1: I don't know.
0: Who copied the other?
1: Google.
0: Who's a copycat?
1: I don't know. Was anybody copying? It's football.
0: Well, one of them had to be copying.
1: There's a valley. It sounds cool.
0: I mean, everybody talks about this tonight here at Tiger Stadium. This is Death Valley. This is an incredible atmosphere. And, of course, we've been here before, and it is an incredible atmosphere. But in Clemson's Death Valley, you know, they run down the hill. You know, doesn't Dabo Swinney ever get scared that he's going to fall over?
1: I think
0: he's going to break his neck.
1: Every time I see Dabo do
0: it. He's not that young.
1: No, not anymore.
0: He sprints down it like somebody's chasing him.
1: You think he practices that?
0: I don't know, but it makes me a little bit nervous. Like, if you fall down there, you're gonna tumble head first, you're going to break your neck. But he runs out there like a bat out of hell.
1: You can't just walk down it, though. If you're Dabo, that doesn't have the same effect. You can't meander your way down.
0: He's so fast. But I wonder, do the Clemson fans, the alum, do they look at LSU's that they're like, this is not even close to what we have?
1: Of course.
0: Like they raise their nose to it?
1: Yes, I've also heard that Death Valley. I remember back even when I toured colleges, I toured Clemson, I remember them telling me on the tour, there's no place like this. This is the Death Valley, right? And of course they say that here, and you hear about Death Valley at night all the time at LSU. You and I experienced that last year. That's absolutely true. It's definitely one of the best college football environments I've ever been in. But both of these schools are landmark schools in the landscape of college football. They both have incredible environments. Heck, we've seen it just how well Clemson has traveled here for this game tonight. These are two incredible fan bases. They support their teams no matter what.
0: It's my...
1: learning. Now, this is according to...
0: Oh, you have some origin stories?
1: This is according to AI over... Yay, we're still
0: working out some
1: kinks with AI. I want to know where my robot is, who's going to do my dishes. I'm still waiting on that. But so far, AI is telling me Clemson Memorial Stadium earned its nickname Death
0: Valley. It is true. You got these robots are out there. Everybody's afraid robots are taking jobs. When's a robot going to come do your dishes?
1: That's what I'm saying. Do my dishes. Do my laundry. It can take those jobs from me. I'm good.
0: The robots don't want to be housekeepers?
1: Clemson Memorial Stadium earned its name Death Valley in the late 1940s. LSU's Tiger Stadium gained the nickname Death Valley around 1959.
0: All right, so copycats here. Copycats.
1: I like it.
0: All right. There you go. I do love it. It's one of the things that I love so much about college football now that we see it every week with College Football Campus Tour. You know, you have this huge party here at walk-ons outside, which has clearly been coordinated by Clemson alum. It's a whole meetup. There's hundreds of them here, and they come in droves. Where if we're talking about professional football, you get some fans of the other team who maybe make the trip, but it's not like an army, a sea of fans from the visiting team the way it is for college football.
1: Yeah, you cannot match the passion around college football. And we talk a lot about how much the landscape has changed, how messy it is, how confusing it is. The kids transfer all over the place. Your team looks incredibly different every single year. That's not something that you can say at the NFL level, and yet it doesn't matter. And you know why it doesn't matter, Zaslow? Because it's not actually about the names on the back of the jerseys. When it comes to college football, it is genuinely about the brand in the school and that logo on your helmet. And that's what makes college football so darn special. And these fans support their programs in ways that you just don't see anywhere else in American sports.
0: Let's take a look at the power performance players for tonight, powered by Blue.

0: 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Bloom Energy, power America relies on. So if you're a fan of LSU, you're walking into the stadium now, Tiger Stadium, you're getting ready to see your school, to see your team, there's going to be a lot of players that you might not recognize. A lot of turnover with Lane Kiffin bringing in kids from the transfer portal to play for LSU this season. Let's hear from former LSU head coach Nick Saban. Here he was this morning on College Game Day.
1: You know, we always talk about the top end of the players that you got. Yes. So LSU got a lot of good players, but they also lost 53 players that really kind of made the depth of their team and the chemistry of their team. So all these things change because the back end of the roster changes, the depth changes, the chemistry changes. So the challenge for a coach is to be able to bring all those things together so that you have the kind of culture in the organization to play winning football.
0: I do find that part to be interesting where, you know, I know you could hear, you'll have people say, you know, the guys in the locker room, they don't care about all the extracurricular stuff. It's not a distraction, all the legal stuff that's going on. But if we're talking about the kind of turnover, 40 to 50 new players in the locker room, you know, if you're a holdover here at LSU, you don't know most of your teammates.
2: Right.
0: That's got to be hard to build up chemistry at the start of the season,
2: I mean, the counter argument to that is that kind of happens everywhere. Like, yes, it's happening here because you have a new coach, and so it's happening even more.
0: But that's very specifically a transfer portal thing.
2: Right. Well, you've got over 40 transfers here at LSU. Obviously, that's a high number. But at the same time, each and every year in your program, you have significant double-digit transfer. I mean, it's totally normal if he has 25 transfers again next season, even though he won't be a new head coach. That's just how it works these days. So I think these kids are used to the idea in their generation that it's a new team every single year and that they have to build that chemistry during spring ball, during practice, during camp, and that's really when the work is done.
0: Two new starting quarterbacks for both these teams. From Clemson's perspective, Christopher Vezina, not a new quarterback for Clemson, but new as far as it finally being his starting job. What a scenario. Hey, kid, you got the keys to the car. Now go over to Death Valley and LSU. At night, by the way,
2: right.
0: First game of the season, don't blow it. And then for LSU, Sam Levitt, who is a very recognizable name, but maybe not necessarily to LSU fans, as he spent the last 4 years at last 2 years, Arizona State, where he had a total of 34 touchdown passes. We know a couple years ago he helped lead Arizona State, of course, to a Big 12 championship and a playoff appearance there. But you got two new faces here at quarterback, at least as far as the starting position is concerned.
2: I mean, maybe at Clemson you have more than one new face there taking over.
0: You may see multiple, yeah.
2: Because he was sitting behind Klubnik, and so that's why Dabo gives him the job, because he feels like he earned it. He stayed through those stayed sitting behind Cade Klubnik, gave up a bunch of NIL money that he could have gotten elsewhere if he had transferred. In doing so, he gets rewarded with the starting job. But Tate Reynolds, the freshman, is right there because he's such a highly touted recruit.
0: And Kelly Stopper told us earlier he expects to see him get some action here tonight.
2: Yeah, so if you are Vezina, you have a lot of pressure on you, because not only is your first showing as the starting quarterback of Clemson in Death Valley at LSU, but you got this freshman breathing down your neck who you know your coach really likes. For Sam Levitt on the other side for LSU, you mentioned his numbers there at Arizona State. We can argue about whether him or Darian Mensa were the darling of the transfer portal. Either way, with LSU, they end up getting the best transfer class and, frankly, the best recruiting class this season as well. But Darian Mensa, great numbers at Arizona State, and now he's got a $50 million roster around him. What is that going to look like? But he's also got a lot of pressure because now you're at the helm of LSU. It's a whole different thing than, frankly, being at the helm of Arizona State.
0: So the LSU fan gets their first look at their new quarterback, Sam Levitt, tonight as they will kick off just after 7:30 p.m. Eastern time here at Tiger Stadium in Baton Rouge. Number 2, Oregon, scores touchdown. They have taken the lead back now from Boise State.
2: Ooh, buddy.
0: It's 34-27, under 8 minutes to go in Eugene. That has been the game to watch this afternoon. Coming up next, it's pick time.
2: Yeah, it is.
0: Everywhere I've been walking throughout the day, people are like, Zaslow, I gotta know, who are you gonna take tonight? I said, you will wait till the end of College Football Campus Tour. That's when I will tell you who's gonna win here at Tiger Stadium. Plus, we pick the other games. That

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8: 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Jonathan Zaslow, Amber Wilson here. Do we have an update here, Amber,
9: we
8: on
9: do.
8: What's going on locally?
9: So we were evacuated off of our set here on College Football Campus Tour. We are doing this show inside because there's lightning in the area. They rush us off the set. We're very important. They have to protect
8: very
9: us.
8: Very precious.
9: Okay, so we're very precious. They're protecting us. We've been doing the show from inside. Apparently, that same weather is affecting the game itself. About 90 minutes before kickoff, about 5:10 p.m. local time, 6:10 p.m. Eastern, they issued a lightning delay. They've been telling fans inside the stadium, it is on the scoreboard right now, it says lightning delay. It is instructing fans that are entering the stadium right now to seek shelter. Kickoff was scheduled for 7:49 p.m. Eastern time is when it's actually supposed to kick.
8: Okay.
9: So we will see how long this delay is and if it actually pushes that kickoff time back significantly.
8: Okay, so they have confirmed that it will be pushed back. We just don't know how long.
9: They're saying,
8: or we're monitoring.
9: That we're monitoring, from what I understand. Right now, I believe it's an indefinite lightning delay. It hasn't been lifted, so we don't know how long it's going to be.
8: All right, well, nonetheless, we got a handful of games that are set to kick off at the top of the hour here, including the one here at Tiger Stadium. Let's get to our picks. Come on now.
7: Missouri State at number 8, Texas A&M.
8: Yes, Amber Wilson. You can catch this one tonight on ESPN television. The number 8 ranked team, Texas A&M. I can't

0: Imagine you and I are going to differ on this one.
1: Do it, I dare you.
0: Texas A&M takes care of business easily at home.
1: All right, fine. I think I'm with you on that one. It's interesting, Texas A&M. Really, you could argue that the Aggies were ahead of schedule last season, season two, under Mike Elko. They rolled unbeaten through week 14. They were ranked a top three team there for a large part of the season. And then, of course, they lost to Texas. They lost to Miami in the postseason. They've got lots of new pieces on this offense, but they still have quarterback Marcel Reed. And Missouri State just ain't going to have enough.
2: Abilene Christian at number 12, Texas Tech.
0: Yeah, we got a lot of tune-up games here in week number one, so get used to it here as we pick these games tonight. Number 12, Texas Tech Red Raiders, Abilene Christian. This one is blowout city. Texas Tech rolls.
1: Probably so. What's interesting about Texas Tech, finished last season with a Big 12 title. Their chances to repeat, though, dampened when that $4 million quarterback transfer, Brendan Sorsby, not allowed to actually play for Texas Tech. We've been talking about all these court cases surrounding LSU. Remember, that was a court case when the Big Ten sued Texas Tech in federal court. Texas Tech immediately backed down. Maybe not totally dissimilar to what we're seeing when LSU finally got that lawsuit from the SEC in federal court, and all of a sudden their players aren't rostered who were in question. Nevertheless, even though there's a lot of changes there on Texas Tech, and maybe they'll have a hard time repeating as conference champs, they're not going to have a hard time winning this game.
0: Let's move it.
2: Western Michigan at number 16, Michigan.
0: So, talking about new coaches in new places, number 16, the Michigan Wolverines, Kyle Whittingham, making his debut, of course, replaced Strome Moore. We're not going to talk about that. 66 years old, Kyle Whittingham, comes from Utah, where he spent 21 seasons. A bit of a surprise, but he is the man at the helm tonight, and Michigan begins their season 1-0 with the win over Western
1: Michigan. And he had already left Utah before the Michigan job became available.
0: This wasn't the plan.
1: This was not the plan for Kyle Whittingham, but they bring him in as their plan. He's an older coach, a long-tenured coach, an incredibly well-respected coach in college football.
0: Seems like someone to kind of tighten things up. Yeah.
1: That's what it is.
0: Yeah.
1: And so they go for the guy that they know is going to bring stability to a program that very much needs stability. After the last couple coaches, even though one of them won a natty, there was lots of controversy around that program.
2: Utah Tech at number 14, BYU.
0: Amber, the Cougars are a 50.5-point favorite tonight. That's right. That game is at 8 p.m. Eastern on ESPN+. Plus, Utah Tech already opened their season. They're 0-1. BYU rolls tonight. Do they cover? I don't know. That's a lot of points, but this one will be easy.
1: A lot of points, yeah. I mean, that's really the conversation around this game. Do they cover, right? You can check them out at that line on DraftKings. BYU's won 23 of their last 27 games under Coach Satake. They barely missed the playoffs last year. They owned a pair of losses there to Texas Tech, obviously a very good team. But they're a strong contender for the Big 12 title. This year, they might have some depth issues, particularly there in that wide receiver room. They're not going to have any issues against Utah Tech.
2: Washington State at number 17, Washington.
0: So we start to look forward to tomorrow now, Amber. That's right, tomorrow, Sunday. Yeah, college football's every day now. Tomorrow at 4 p.m. Eastern time, Washington State, number 17, Washington. Do the Huskies completely roll over Washington State? I'm not so sure, but I'm not willing to take the road team here. Washington begins 1-0.
1: It's an in-state rivalry, right? So
0: That
1: certainly makes this a little bit more juicy. It feels like years ago that quarterback situation arose there in Washington when Damon Williams Jr., remember, he almost transferred? Do you remember where he almost transferred to? Do you remember
0: Miami.
1: That whole thing? Well, was it or was it LSU? Because all the noise was that Lane also, before he went after Sam Leavitt, was trying to bring Damon Williams Jr., or he was going to go to Miami before Cristobal went after Darian Mensa. He was sort of the darling. It was going to be the transfer portal. Credit to Jed Fish. He very quickly stabilized that whole situation. There was an NIL dispute, a contract that Damon Williams Jr. had signed. Washington threatened to sue Damon Williams Jr. Speaking of lawsuits, we love him in college football.
0: Oh my God.
1: Alas, he's there. He is still the quarterback of Washington. They're going to roll.
2: Wisconsin at number 4, Notre Dame.
0: number four ranked Notre Dame Fighting Irish take on Wisconsin from Lambeau Field.
1: Yeah.
0: That's right. Lambeau Field in Green Bay. But Notre Dame, a very trendy national champion pick. I have them in the national championship game myself. Number four, Notre Dame. They crush Wisconsin.
1: Part of the reason that you feel confident about Notre Dame this season is because they have a very favorable schedule, and that means weak. I'm just saying it nicely. They've got a matchup against BYU in Miami.
0: SMU also, but Miami's a big one.
1: But like Miami's a big one. I mean, they ain't got much on this schedule. So what do they have to do? They have to go out and they have to roll every single team they play, and that unfortunately for Luke Fickell's squad includes Wisconsin this weekend.
2: Number 24, Louisville, at number 9, Ole Miss.
0: The only ranked-on-ranked matchup this weekend takes place tomorrow. Another neutral site game in Nashville. Amber, I love Nashville.
1: I love Nashville,
0: I love
1: too.
0: Nashville.
1: Broadway? Come on now.
0: Nashville's so good. The game's on ABC. Also, you can hear it right here on ESPN Radio. Another ACC against SEC team. Just like tonight, we have ACC at an SEC team. And I'll tell you, tomorrow, I think Louisville gives Ole Miss all they could handle. I'm going with the upset. I'm going with Louisville taking out Ole Miss.
1: That's crazy talk. I'm not at all. I think this offense for Ole Miss is going to be incredible. You have Trinidad Chambliss. He could be a Heisman contender this season. Kiwon Lacy is there. Ole Miss, I'm taking the win.
0: Amber, let's get to the big one here tonight next.
2: Clemson at number 11 LSU.
0: Oh, now is the time, Amber. Everyone has been waiting. Tigers and Tigers, number 11 LSU, Lane Kiffin's debut against Dabo Swinney and them boys of Clemson. You'll hear it right here on ESPN Radio. I think we have a tight one going into the fourth quarter tonight. LSU hangs on and wins by a field goal.
1: Look at us having the same exact feel about this game. But it's going to be a lot tighter than that line looks like on DraftKings.
0: So there you go. You and I both, we are both picking LSU tonight. This has been College Football Campus Tour on ESPN Radio. You got the game coming up next.
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6: I'm Marty Houseberger. College football number two, Oregon, after being down 10 to Boise State, now leads the Broncos 34-27 after a slow start under a new offensive coordinator. The Ducks go over 500 yards of total offense. Dante Moore throwing for nearly 400. Boise State has the ball at the under 2 minute timeout, and they are at their own 30-yard line. Auburn and Baylor on ABC. Auburn has just taken a 17-10 lead with 3 minutes to go. Keylon Russell accounted for 335 yards and a touchdown. Number 13, Alabama opened the season with a 48-10 victory over East Carolina in his first start. The sophomore spoke to ABC after his big performance.
7: It was amazing. You know, I feel like the preparation all week, since January, you know, since we lost the Rose Bowl, we've been leading up to this moment, you know, and the guys just prepped themselves.
6: Russell ran for 86 yards and a score, also threw for 249 yards, including 130 of those to Ryan Coleman-Williams. Coming up on ESPN Radio, number 11 LSU opens the Lane Kiffin era at home against Clemson. Shohei Ohtani is out of the Dodgers lineup for a third straight game tonight, but the team has not placed him on the injured list. Manager Dave Roberts on the prospect of keeping his star off the IL.
8: Hopeful, but I wouldn't say confident, hopeful. We'll see.
6: Ohtani's been complaining of soreness in his neck and right arm. Braves and Phillies on ESPN Radio right now. The Phils are up 3-1 in the top of the fourth inning.
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1: It is time to go back in time. Last year today here on Unsportsmanlike, we're presented by Progressive Insurance. I'm Michelle Smallman alongside David Dennis Jr. and Mia O'Brien. And I think David has done this with us. Mia, I'm not sure if you have since this week you've made your Unsportsmanlike debut. What this is Nuno, our fearless leader, Big Noons, as some call him.
2: Or Nino, as that I accidentally called him yesterday.
1: Nuno, are we rocking with Big Noons or no?
3: Yeah, let's go with that.
4: Big Noons?
1: Big Noons?
5: The Noonanator?
3: No.
5: I'll call you that.
1: Big Noons. I don't know. I don't know who called you Noons, but I liked it. Someone called him Noons. And
4: it's
1: stuck.
4: We've done Nuno Brown, right? We've done that. That's
1: Nuno Brown?
4: Yeah, no.
3: She doesn't know Nino Brown. Smalls doesn't know Nino Brown.
4: Smalls doesn't know Nino Brown?
3: No.
2: Smalls hasn't had gumbo.
3: She's never watched the movie.
4: Oh, man. Okay.
1: What's the movie?
4: Nino Brown from, what's it called?
3: New Jack City.
4: New Jack City.
1: No, I'm familiar.
4: New Jack City. And my brother's keeper, it's a classic. It's what we call the hood classic.
1: Smalls. I'll put it on the list. David, I don't know if you know this about
5: that
1: me.
5: That means she's not watching.
1: I haven't seen like any movies ever. The guys crush me all the time, Mia, because I have not seen like any movie
2: Evan
1: ever.
2: Evan Cohen has seen that many movies. I feel like he would be the stereotypical person.
1: Evan loves the Saturday morning movie.
5: Yeah, but Evan's like, I gotta not be able to think and just turn my brain off. It's like the, you know, hour 50 action flicks from like 96 that are all great, but like he doesn't watch anything beyond that makes him, you know,
6: watching The Odyssey.
5: Mm. No,
1: The Odyssey was awesome.
3: I guarantee Evan has watched New Jack City. Like that is a movie because yeah. Evan.
1: I'll text him and ask.
3: Evan also.
2: He's probably listening. He's probably going
1: to
2: tweet at us.
1: Shout out to you, Evan. I know you're tuned in.
3: Old school stuff, like our back in my day type thing.
6: He loves the 90s. He loves the 90s a lot.
4: He's seen New Jack City. He has seen New Jack City.
3: Yeah, Smalls will walk in here and she'll be like, "Guys, you know a movie I watched yesterday? You won't believe it. Best movie ever. Just came out. Titanic."
5: Evan also one time said. That he doesn't like watching movies that don't have cell phones in them.
1: Yeah.
5: Which was a crazy statement.
4: Wait, what? What?
5: He doesn't like watching movies before cell phones existed.
4: Why? Because a cell phone would just solve all the problems?
5: Something like that. Or it like takes him out of the movie that they can't just use their cell phone, which I would argue is the opposite. Like,
4: right, yeah.
5: Cell phones sometimes take you out of a movie if it's easily solved that way. That's why so many like 80s and 90s movies weren't just like, you know, a 5-minute movie.
4: Yeah, well, you know, there's the old Will Smith movie, 6 Degrees of Separation. You know, he pretends, his whole thing, he's like a scammer guy. Mm. Unlike real football players like myself, he's a scammer dude. And so he pretend to be like Sidney Poitier's son. And they found out that he isn't because they went to the library and...
2: Wait, is this like a primitive Dejan Love?
4: Yeah. So this is an old school Dejan. And so he was pretending, he said he was Sidney Poitier's son. And the way that they discovered that he wasn't is they went to the library and like looked up Sidney Poitier's like biography and looked up his kids' names. There was no Google. You couldn't get like, it's a Googleable movie. It's over in like 2 minutes, but it was a 2-hour long movie because they had to go to the library and find it out.
1: So spoiler alert, jeez.
2: And a reminder to the girls.
4: Will Smith is in a lot of movies, Smalls. He's a well-known action star. It's been in some good movies. Independence Day, Men in Black. Those are some good movies.
1: I've seen Men in Black.
2: And if you fell for the Dejan Love scandal, a reminder, you could also go to your local library. Happened in this movie.
4: Yeah.
1: We are in Sportsmanlike here on ESPN Radio. We're presented by Progressive Insurance, and it is time to go back in time. Last year today, you know, we hear these clips from myself, Evan, Canty, of things we said a year ago on whatever date our current show is. And sometimes we cringe at what we said. Sometimes
3: terrible.
1: The predictions were super bold and they were super bad. This one from me a year ago today, I actually think holds up. I'm curious if Mia and Dennis agree. Here's me a year ago.
6: Did you just call him Dennis?
4: Yeah.
1: I did call him Dennis.
6: That's a jar.
1: Did you want to know why? Yeah. I was looking at the rundown and it says David Dennis Jr. and I just looked at your name.
5: Why is everyone calling him Dennis recently?
6: Nuno did that too.
2: I call him DDS instead of DDJS.
1: You know what it is? It's because
2: too,
1: if you look down and you see it, I will Ron Burgundy it. And I just saw Dennis and not David Dennis Jr.
4: It happens. My name gets... You know,
5: Adam Schefter had to correct Nino on the phone yesterday.
1: How many times has this happened to you? Do people call you Dennis all the time?
4: All the time. And you know, I don't mind it. I don't mind when people call me Dennis. I mind when people email me Dennis because it's in writing. It's right there. in the right, like, you know, you're speaking and things happen. I don't, it's two first names. It is my burden to carry that and not being as attractive as Jalen Hurts. These are the two things that are
5: that's everyone's tough. Burden also, to carry.
1: Yeah, truly. Yeah, that's truly. That's a global burden to carry. Yeah. Hold on though, because people call me Smalls. We call Canty. So why can't I call you Dennis? It's your last name. People are referred to by their last names all the time.
4: You could. Were you referring to me by my last name?
1: I was.
5: No, you weren't.
6: Lies, and more lies.
1: I actually am offended that you weren't picking up on that. I thought you we were closer than that.
4: You were saying, hey, Dennis, just going to drop a Dennis right here for the first time in all of these years we've known each other.
1: I call you David. I could call you Dennis. I could call you DDJ. I could call you D-Double. You've got D-double. All sorts of nicknames going on and government names going on. So just roll with whatever I throw out there.
4: Yeah. Okay. Gotcha. I didn't realize you had intentionally said Dennis in that one moment when you had never done it before and you were just changing it up mid-show.
1: Just like Myron Metcalf trying on a hat. I'm trying on something new, all right? Just let a girl live.
4: Okay, gotcha. All right, I understand. It was intentional. It was on purpose. There we go.
1: Well, this take I had a year ago today was intentional. It was on purpose. Here's what I had to say. Well, I'll just let you hear it. I think it speaks for itself. I don't foresee either of these teams having a bad regular season. That's not the issue for them. It's the playoffs. I don't foresee Josh Allen or Lamar Jackson taking a step back. They're both MVP caliber quarterbacks. And I think if there is a game or an outlier situation where maybe they have a misstep, we're all going to have a rational, cool head and say, well, listen, we trust both of these teams. We trust the coaches. We trust the quarterbacks. They're going to find their way. Now, when it comes to the playoffs, that's where all the questions emerge. I don't care if either one of these guys wins another MVP. I don't care what the regular season looks like. All that matters to me is that either one of these teams gets to the Super Bowl.
2: Evergreen statement. I'd go as far as to say that. Aged very well. Well done.
1: Thank you. Dennis, your thoughts?
4: Smallman, that was a good take by you. I like it. It aged really well because they have entered into this forever category, which is, yes, evergreen. They answered this forever category, which is we don't care what you do in the regular season. Like they are in the bucket of athlete, like overall athlete across sports, where I don't care what you do in the regular season, go out there and win a championship. Like I felt that way. Like James Harden was in that thing for a little bit.
1: Yep.
4: Luka is kind of hovering around there.
1: The Celtics were there, right?
4: The Celtics were there. Yeah. The Jays were there. And so like, I think you're kind of at this point where it doesn't matter what you do in the regular season. Show me what you're going to do come playoff time. If they're 500 and they make it to the playoffs, doesn't matter. Go ahead and win a Super Bowl. If they're undefeated, win all the MVPs, it won't matter till you win a Super Bowl.
2: Ravens didn't even.
4: This year or next year and the year after that.
2: Ravens didn't even make the playoffs. So, yeah, I would say it aged even better than just well. It aged beautifully because this is a Ravens team that last year not only falls short of expectations, but if I had told you a year ago today, Smalls, that John Harbaugh would be the head coach of the New York Giants, what would be your reaction?
1: I would say things must have gone really bad in Baltimore.
4: Yeah.
1: Which they did. Lamar was injured. Mm-hmm. Just like with Joe Burrow and the Bengals, as he goes, they go. Same thing with Lamar. But it doesn't matter because with Lamar, when healthy, winning MVPs, great in the regular season, fall short in the postseason. There are these two specifically. Joe Burrow is in that mix, but to a lesser degree because he's already gotten to a Super Bowl. Now, it's been a minute, and he's put a lot of pressure on this Bengals team. So maybe we put him back in that bucket because of the way that he has shifted the expectations, at least publicly, for the Bengals. But when it comes to Lamar and Josh Allen, we know how good you are. We know how elite you are. But are you going to be a champion or not? Mm-hmm. They could even, is it winning a Super Bowl or is it just both of them getting to a Super Bowl?
2: Oh, I think it's just getting to a Super Bowl.
1: I agree.
2: That's why I'm stunned when I look at the DraftKings Sportsbook odds right now and I see the Bills and the Ravens tied for the second best odds to win the Super Bowl behind only the LA Rams at plus 1,000. Stuns me. We have been fooled so many times before, DDJ. There, I said it right that time.
4: There you go.
2: Why do we continue to put out there into the ether like, oh yeah, no, the Bills and the Ravens, really good chance they're going to make the Super Bowl. They keep letting us down.
4: Well, because they have the two best players in the league.
2: But it's a team sport.
4: Like, I mean, it is, but like there is a, we have seen these guys.
2: And they both have new head coaches, by the way.
4: But we've seen these guys sort of carry teams when they've had worse rosters and they have worse offense. And it's just like there's a belief. Because also the sports books, let's face it, some of that is star driven situation. Like, that's why the Lakers always are better odds than they probably should have and things like that. Like, that's a big part of it too. But I think to the original question of is the Super Bowl or winning the championship, I think it is a two-pronged level of success here. I think one is finally getting past Patrick Mahomes. Like, that's like a mini Super Bowl. Then you get to the Super Bowl, but once you're there, yes, there's going to be expectation. Yeah, you better go ahead and win that thing. Now, there is some wiggle room, I think. If you get to that Super Bowl and you have the game of your life and the rest of the team lets you down, then they may be something that lets them off the hook. But for me, it's both of these guys. Somebody's got to win a championship. And it is a race between these two dudes who are 1A and 1B, or I guess 2A and 2B behind Mahomes for this generation. Whoever gets to this thing first, and then whoever gets more of these will be definitively ahead of the other guy, and that is massively important. We're talking about this crop, this generation of great quarterbacks.
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4: Reeves has got it. Alley-oop to Bronny. 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
0: Your home.
4: Perfectly executed. Reeves on the alley. Bronny on the oop.
0: ESPN LA. 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
5: As we look ahead to the start of the NFL season, really pumped to welcome in our next guest, Super Bowl champion and MVP Nick Foles. Kind enough to join us, going to be part of the Netflix broadcast studio crew for the Australia game. The NFL season kicking off with Rams 49ers September 10th, 8:35 Eastern. And you'll hear him alongside L. Duncan, Clay Matthews, and Michael Irvin in that studio for pre, halftime, and post. So, Nick, good to talk to you, man. Congratulations. This sounds like an awesome opportunity. How fired up are you to be heading over to Australia to call and surround this game, but maybe not actually play on the field of this?
6: I mean, I could be more excited to work with Netflix and the team we have with L, Michael, and Clay. What an amazing opportunity to talk about the game I love, and with a fan base that, you know, they're familiar with the NFL, but now we get to bring it to Australia for the first game ever. I've never been to Australia. I've always wanted to go to go for like an NFL game, the first game, and see the fan base, like over 100,000 people in this stadium. I'm pumped. I couldn't be more excited.
7: NFL is certainly reaching new heights in traveling to different spots. Now, my son Mike, when he was at Notre Dame, traveled to Dublin, Ireland to play. I went to London a couple of times. I know you went to London. This is a lot further. From a player's perspective, how do you kind of see this going?
6: That's a great question. And honestly, a lot of people are talking X's and O's, divisional game, two teams that are two of the best teams in the NFL, NFC West, best conference last year, all those different things. Week one.

0: can be sort of a liar in the NFL scheme of things. Like, you know, it takes several weeks to get into the NFL season. These are both, you know, California teams. I'm really diving deep into, like, I'm trying to figure out how each team's traveling. I know it's going to be in the news. What I've heard recently is they are different philosophies, but I'm not going to state anything yet as I dive in. There's a lot of people that I worked with in the sports science realm, and I've been asking them questions like, hey, if you were going to do this trip with your team from the West Coast, this is the time of the game. In a perfect world, how would you do it? Why would you do it this way? And the overwhelming answer has been the team that gets there like 7 to 8 days earlier fully acclimates to it, lets their bodies hydrate, take away the pressurization of the plane, as opposed to a team that potentially goes out only a few days earlier. Your body hasn't adapted, so you're playing before it really adapts. You're like tricking your body. The issue there becomes hydration in the second half of the game and that explosiveness. So these are the kind of things I'm geeking out, because I believe that it will be a factor in this game because they're two well-coached, talented teams. I think that could be the X factor in the game.
1: Incredible stuff, and you're right. With something like this that's such an outlier in terms of preparation, I think that's going to be massive to keep tabs of. As is one of the players on the field for this game, I want to tap back into the former quarterback in you. Myles Garrett is one of the biggest stars in this matchup, the most talked about offseason move, coming over to a Rams defense that was already very good last year. As a quarterback, as an offense, how much does a guy like that change the way you're game planning all week in the lead up to facing him?
0: I mean, you're taking your protections to him. I mean, when you play against guys like that, you're sliding your protections to him, you're double teaming him, you're chipping him. You're trying to not let him be a game wrecker, right? So your focus is on him. But I mean, with Myles Garrett out there, one of the best to ever do it, he's going to be a factor. And as a quarterback, you know, he adds pressure. You know, he's stepping up in the pocket, getting hits. Then they add these new two defensive backs, you know, McDuffie and Watson from the Kansas City Chiefs. Well, hey, if you get sped up and, you know, you're throwing the ball, I mean, you got guys back there that can make plays. So this defense is enhanced. They're ready to roll. So I think the Los Angeles Rams going into this season are a very complete team.
2: Got to be tough on the old linemen after the calls are made, knowing if you're singled up on Myles Garrett and or Aaron Donald, what that does to you mentally. Hey, Nick, let's go around the league a little bit. Fernando Mendoza, the number one overall pick for the Raiders, but obviously Kirk Cousins is there as well. What is your overall thought on starting a rookie quarterback as opposed to letting them sit?
0: I think you just look at the track record at the teams that have done it the best, or the team that has really done it the best being the Green Bay Packers through the years. Obviously, they had guys that were in the system, you know, Brett Favre, Aaron Rodgers, and now it's Jordan Love, right? This is different. Kirk Cousins is coming in with someone he's familiar with, but on a different team being the Raiders. I'm big in just letting the rookie sit for and learning from Kirk, watching the game, getting to experience game day, the weekly prep. It's very different than college. I know winning a national championship at Indiana, winning the Heisman Trophy, playing at a high level, being with Coach Cignetti, who demands a lot, is going to be so valuable to him and his transition to the NFL. It already has been. But if I was the coach, I'm not. I know the fans want to see him play. I get it. For his longevity and his development, I think it's super valuable to let a veteran and Kirk Cousins go run this offense, prepare for these games, and allow Fernando to sit on the sidelines and watch him do that. And watch how, you know, the big thing in the NFL is series to series, you're making changes. College, it's like quarter to quarter, half to half, whatever it may be. It's a little bit different of a ball game. So I'd let him sit, watch, and then when he's ready, whether it's at the end of this season or even going into next, then he gets the roll with it.
1: Super Bowl champion Nick Foles, kind enough to join us here on the Golics. Won that Super Bowl with the Philadelphia Eagles, two stints with that organization. So you know plenty about the expectations in that city. And they feel sky high as ever for Jalen Hurts, who, despite winning a Super Bowl, being a guy that's been a big-time producer in big-time games, still seems doubted in a lot of ways. Sean Mannion takes over with the offense. What are you most intrigued to see with his development heading into this season?
0: Listen, ultimately, Jalen Hurts is a winner, right? He wins. He finds a way to win. He's not ever going to, you know, he's not always going to win the stat sheet, right? But I'd rather have a quarterback that knows how to win games and wins at a high level than one that's throwing for constantly 300 yards and three touchdowns and we're losing every game. Jalen knows how to win. So that's first and foremost. Like I've said it multiple times, he's going to go down as the greatest quarterback to play in an Eagles uniform. You know, he's shown his leadership skills, obviously adversity last year. I think the biggest thing going into the season, I mean, the story of Sean Mannion, Chris Cooper, Jeff Stoutland's no longer there. How will the O-line be? Sean Mannion, first-time play caller. I was with Sean in St. Louis. I know his football IQ is out the roof. He knows the game. But the thing I'm looking at Sean is, what is his art of calling plays? It's an art. It's a feel. You have to know how to set up plays, when to run, you know, a screen, what run plays are you going to run, what are you going to do play action off these run looks, off these wide zones, the bootlegs, the nakeds. Can you call them at the right time? And then obviously game time situation, third down, fourth down, red zone, tight zone. So the biggest question mark for me is, like, how does that work as we get the season going? Because this will be the first time in a regular season Sean's calling plays. So I'm looking closely at that. And then, obviously, how Jalen Hurts meshes with this new system that will be a wide, you know, outside zone, play action, bootleg type of offense. But, listen, the guy's a winner. He's played in a ton of offenses. He, like it or not, he has a ton of knowledge because of that. You want to have the same coordinator throughout your career. It never happens if you have success. But he knows a lot about football, and I expect a better year this year from that Eagles offense, and I expect Jalen Hurts to, you know, do his thing.
2: Let's finish up this last minute with your job now in Australia here with the studio. You have L. Duncan hosting. You're with Clay Matthews and Michael Irvin, so I don't know how you're going to get a word in edgewise, quite honestly, with Michael Irvin. How has the warm-up to this been in the discussions of this group?
0: I mean, honestly, outstanding. We were just together in Connecticut this week a few days ago, and, you know, Netflix, NBC, Everwonder, the whole team that's producing this, where we had all these meetings to get Clay and I up to speed, obviously building relationships with Elle and Michael. And I'll tell you what, coming away from it, I couldn't be more grateful to be at the desk with Elle, Clay, and Michael. Right away, we built a really great relationship. We did the mock thing. Just getting a feel. It's new to Clay and I. Like, we're rookies, but we also we want to do a great job for the audience, for the fan base. Obviously, in Australia, explaining a game that we love, explaining the players' first and last names that they might not know of, but they're excited to learn more about. So I'm always intrigued when I get to learn something I don't necessarily know. And this is a world that I haven't really lived in, but I'm grateful for the people that I was just working with this week, that everyone was on par, everyone was on the same page. L is our point guard. She wants to put us in the best position ever. You know what? I'm not a huge Dallas Cowboy fan by any means, but I'll tell you what. I had a blast with Michael Irvin, and we're going to have a lot of fun talking.
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10: Marty Hausberger, college football. Number two, Oregon overcame a 10-point deficit to beat Boise State 34-27. Auburn just beat Baylor 17-16. Alex Golish gets his first win as Tigers coach after a great tackle at the goal line by Eric Winters denies the Bears a 2-point conversion with 9 seconds to go. Clemson at LSU getting ready to kick off in Baton Rouge on ESPN Radio, but they're in a lightning delay presently. Elon Russell, the Alabama sophomore quarterback, started for the Tide for the first time today in a romp of East Carolina, and he delivered.
11: If everything goes bad, you gotta be the toughest man on the field, you know. So showed a lot of that today, and just real confident when the play breaks down.
10: Russell on ABC postgame accounted for 335 yards in the 48-10 win. The Dodgers will be without Shohei Ohtani again tonight against the Nationals. It's the LA Stars' third missed game in a row. Ohtani has neck and right arm soreness. Manager Dave Roberts is hoping they can keep Shohei off the injured list.
12: There are scenarios that we don't make the move and he's still active. You know, so I don't know what's happening. But there's not just two ways to do this.
10: Roberts says he's more hopeful than confident that he can keep his star off the shelf. The Yankees place center fielder Trent Grisham on the 10-day injured list with a right hamstring strain, which he suffered in last night's loss to San Diego. Atlanta and the Phillies on ESPN Radio right now. Philly up 4-1 in the fifth.
13: Hey, this is Rich Eisen. 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
1: You rank us?
0: What's better? Who's better?
2: Rank them.
0: It's time to find out. 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
2: You ranked them?
0: With Freddie and Harry.
3: So who are Brother Freddie Coleman's top five teams that are really in championship or bust mode in college football? I'm going to give the five because I got five on it. And then HD, he's going to put HD on it when it comes to my top five teams in college football who are really in championship or bust mode.
0: Number five.
3: I'm going to say it's Texas. I know there's a lot of pressure Steve Sarkisian. The last season for Arch Manning, they got some dudes on this team coming back or guys they went out to the transfer portal and got. Cam Coleman, I think, is going to be the next great wide receiver in the National Football League. He's going to be catching passes on Arch Manning. That defense should be really, really good. But on the 40 acres, if Steve Sarkisian can't get it done to get to the playoff, he may need a mule to get out of there. They got that kind of talent. They got that kind of pressure. They have no more excuses at the 40 acres.
0: Number four.
3: I was going to be those, who's that coming down the track?
4: Who's that coming down the track?
3: It's the mean machine in the red and black. And it's the Georgia Bulldogs because ain't nothing fine in the land than a drunk, obnoxious Georgia football fan whose team has not won a national championship in more than a minute. Kirby Smart has a quarterback that people should be talking more about, Gunnar Stockton. Last year, 24 touchdown passes, only 5 interceptions, 10 touchdowns rushing, completed over 67% of his passes, and seemed to get better and better and better. They're going to have a running game with him this year, but the identity for Georgia has always been about defense. That's why they don't call themselves the D-O-G-S Dogs. They call themselves Dogs, D-A-W-G-S. For the last couple of years in the playoff, those Dogs have been puppies, allowing Ole Miss to run away and hide from them in a couple of those playoff games as well. But Kirby Smart is sick and tired of hearing about other teams in the SEC that can win a national championship when he firmly believes he has the best team in that conference.
0: Number three.
3: Oh, if not now, when? If not the quack, quack attack, then who? When it comes to Oregon, they may want to have the best quarterback prospect for the National Football League when it comes to Dante Moore. And they got guys that can catch the ball on the outside. Defensively, they lost some dudes to the NFL. Dan Lanning's been pretty good at rebuilding in the portal and getting some freshmen. But the last time we saw Oregon, they got the quack beaten out of them. By say with me, HD on 1, 2, 3, those who? Hoosiers. So the last time we saw Oregon in a big game like that.
5: Oh, yeah, we seen Duck, Duck, Goose.
3: Exactly. At that point, it was, remember the old Bugs Bunny cartoon? It wasn't rabbit season. It wasn't Hoosier season. It was duck season at the expense of Oregon. Well, can they rebound from that, having that in their head? The last time we saw in the playoff game, I can't wait to see that for the quack attack up in Oregon.
0: Number two.
3: Notre Dame. They may be the one team that could be undefeated going into the playoff. You look at their schedule, it is nice, and say it with me, snugly involving Notre Dame. Not a lot of tough games early. Let me rephrase that. No tough games early. Wisconsin, Rice, they should be food. Michigan State, at Purdue, who's been Purdue, at North Carolina, home versus Stanford. Then it gets cute. They're at BYU October 17th. I think they'll win that one. Navy, home versus Miami November 7th. Then number 19, SMU, November 21st, well, according to the rankings. But they have 5 guys in the secondary. 3 of those guys will be playing on Sundays at Notre Dame. And they have a guy, C.J. Carr, quarterback, who may turn to be another terrific quarterback prospect, not named Arch Manning. And the schedule is favorable and snugly for Notre Dame, maybe to be 12-0 going into the playoff.
0: Number one.
3: It's Ohio State. On paper right now, they are the best team in the country. They have the best pound-for-pound player, in my opinion, in the country, and Jeremiah Smith, the wide receiver. NFL team's been salivating after this guy since he was a sophomore in high school. I'm not making that up. That's how terrific a wide receiver that he is. But in case you missed it, Julian Sand last year completed 77% of his passes as a rookie in the Ohio State system.
5: Hello.
3: Ryan Day can find some players. The one thing in Ohio State, Julian Sand has to play better against big-name opponents. Didn't look good against the Michigan defense, but they won that game. Really not look good against the Indiana defense, and they lost the Big Ten championship game. If he can fix that in those big pressure moments, Ohio State's a preseason number one. When it's all said and done, they may be the only team left standing with the national championship.
5: Freddie, I like this list a lot. I'll start at number five, the Texas Longhorns. For them, I do want them to be better on the road. All three of their losses a season ago came on the road. They had 2 other close ones on the road where they actually did won. One of them was in overtime versus Kentucky. The other one was versus Mississippi State, I believe. But also, when it comes to the big games, and you look at the Texas Longhorns and their schedule, we talk about LSU in that September. Well, Texas, you're going to host Ohio State, the number one team in the country. You're also going on the road to play good old Rocky Top. Woo!
3: Rocky Top Tennessee.
5: You have to go play the Volunteers, even though they're starting a freshman quarterback. It is what it is. We've been to Tennessee on numerous of occasions. We know how tough it is to be able to play in that environment. But they also have Oklahoma, Ole Miss, Missouri, LSU, and Texas A&M. So the schedule is tough for Texas. You want to make sure you're consistent very, very early so you can ride that momentum throughout the rest of the season. When you look at number four, Georgia, on your list, the Georgia Bulldogs, that is, I think two things come to mind when I look at this football team. Number one, can you be more explosive on the offensive end? Not in the run game, because they're returning all their rushers, plus one, and Gunnar Stockton is a dual-threat quarterback. Love his decision-making from a quarterback perspective, never forced the issue if it wasn't there, took the check down, or he tucked it and ran the football. But can those wide receivers and those tight ends be explosive? Zachariah Branch is no longer on this roster. He's with the Atlanta Falcons in the National Football League, turning heads and making a difference. Mm-hmm. And then defensively, can you sack the quarterback at will? When we think about a

0: Kirby Smart defense of the Georgia Bulldogs. Normally, we're talking about a team that can affect the quarterback, stop the run at a very, very high level, and also sack the quarterback. Well, they stopped the run very well last season, but they didn't sack the quarterback and they didn't pressure the quarterback very well. Can they be better in that capacity, the University of Georgia? But I do like them at number four. Number three, the Oregon Ducks. This is a team I think has an opportunity to really, really win a national championship. But it's going to come down, in my opinion, to Dante Moore, their quarterback. Can he be better than he was a season ago in big games? In particular, you're talking about those two games versus Indiana. What I've seen in those two matchups, hey, you have to be better when the pocket isn't as clean and not let your mechanics fall apart. Also, I noticed in that matchup and also versus, I believe it was James Madison in the college football playoffs, when they put linebackers at the line of scrimmage, that's when Dante Moore was confused.
1: Yep.
0: Because he didn't know if those guys were coming, if they were going to bail out, and it kind of made him confused a little bit here and there. So can you be better in that capacity? They have the defense. They have the skill position players as well, too. Number two, Notre Dame. I do believe, Freddie, they have an opportunity to go undefeated. They will have the best secondary in the country this year. CJ Carr, are you willing to take a bulk of the load from an offensive perspective on your shoulders? Because those two running backs, Jadarian Price, who is going to start for the Seattle Seahawks, Jeremiah Love, who's going to start for the Arizona Cardinals. Now it's going to be up to you, CJ Carr, to be able to make it happen offensively. And then number one, the Ohio State Buckeyes. Mm-hmm. It's definitely a luxury, Freddie, when you have a defensive coordinator, Matt Patricia, who used to be a head coach in the league and has won Super Bowls. You have an offensive coordinator who used to be a head coach and can call plays with the best of them. That is a luxury. But you have the best player in college football in Jeremiah Smith. And Julian saying, I do believe he's going to be better in his sophomore season. Two receivers to look out for. Brandon Ennis.
1: Oh, yeah.
0: Another one of their wide receivers. A lot of people are kind of comparing him to Jackson Smith and Jigba.
1: Mm-hmm.
0: Chris Henry Jr., the son of Chris Henry Sr. And then also a freshman running back by the name of Legend Bay. Trust me, folks.
1: Great name.
0: That defense, I do believe they're going to be good again this season. So that's the top five that you name. When it comes to two teams that you omitted from your list, the Miami Hurricanes, Darren Mensah, he may be able to take them over the top and get them to a national championship game.
1: He's getting $4 million. He better.
0: Not to lose it like they did last year to Indiana, but to actually win it. So he might be a major difference maker for them. And then for Indiana, yes, I have them in the equation.
1: Right.
0: And Kurt Cignetti does a great job of combining talent together, new talent, and getting those guys to gel and have that cohesion. I just want to see it for a second year. It's no doubt in my mind that they're going to be right there in the thick of things, though.
1: Yeah, I'll give you two teams. One, USC in playoff or bust. They better find a defense, and they better make sure they win those big games, whether it's Oregon, Ohio State, when they come to their building, especially in October. And Penn State is where they got to go east. So USC, this is now or never for them trying to make the playoff. I'll give you a sneaky team that can make the playoff and maybe finish undefeated. If BYU beats Notre Dame at home October 17th, they're not losing another game. They got UCF, Arizona State, the border war between with Utah, Baylor, Kansas, and Cincinnati. We know about Bear Bachmeyer, who's one of the best quarterbacks nobody talks about in the country. But their defense will be really good with Bodie Schoonover defensive end, Nusi Tumanapia at defensive end, and they get Cade Uluvale, the transfer from California, the rover position, who's going to be playing on NFL Sundays. If they knock off Notre Dame, BYU will be in the playoff and maybe having a top seed advantage. That could be a very, very sneaky team, BYU, that nobody's talking about.
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3: 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It's countdown to kickoff this evening at 5:30 p.m.
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1: Steve Ballmer, owner, L.A. Clippers, $30 million fine. Year-long suspension away from all basketball operations and their first five draft picks for the next 5 years, starting in 2029, all taken away from them. With Samantha Rivera in for Amber Wilson, I'm Ian Fitzsimmons here on ESPN Radio. Let's bring in a guy who knows the front office in the NBA as well as anybody. Bobby Marks, our old friend, returns here to ESPN Radio. Bobby, I'm shocked that the NBA went after and blasted one of their own. I mean, the NFL, I'd be stunned also if an owner got blasted like this without video or audio. What was your reaction?
2: Yeah, I mean, it's probably as much as, from a draft pick wise, and, you know, I think it's everything but, you know, voiding Kawhi's contract, which wasn't the case in here. But, yeah, I mean, it's significant. I mean, I think when you look back, I mean, if you go back, you know, 25, 26 years with the Joe Smith case with the Timberwolves, and that was basically a hidden contract where Minnesota got in trouble for the penalties were somewhat similar, five first round picks. You know, there's multiple people getting year long suspension. In the case of Lawrence Frank, their GM, you know, he gets 6 months here, $30 million fine, which is basically, you know, the equivalent of four separate circumvention charges here at $7.5 million per. It's a huge number, and it's pretty damning. I think if you go and read the report that's out by the investigators, which I did earlier this evening, it's 36 pages, and you go through it, it's pretty damning. I mean, it really is. I mean, there's not much. You know, from what's in this report, there's not much of a fight from the Clippers here and everything like that here. But yeah, I mean, the funny part is that it's, you know, we talk a lot about the aspiration, which basically was the fourth one that came in at the end. It was, you know, the three other companies that were involved. And, you know, it's one thing to, you know, introduce a player to a potential sponsor or a sponsor and give them his contact number. But when you basically kind of carry it through, they basically took it this, you know, stage five or six in this. It's certainly another thing.
3: Bobby, in a situation like this, what has to be the final straw to make this go from, oh, there's not enough evidence,

0: right? To actually, like, just kidding, you're all guilty.
1: Yeah, I mean, I think it's, I think, you know, there's a lot of text messages in this. You know, certainly Jillian Zucker, who is the Clippers, you know, president of business operations, she's been suspended for a full year. A lot of text messages with the companies that were involved. A lot of text messages, you know, with aspiration as far as them, you know, not just with the Intuit Dome trying to get a deal done with the Forum, which Steve Ballmer also, you know, runs also. But yeah, I mean, I think there's, as I said, like, you know, there's always a paper trail to different things. You're always going to get caught, especially in this day and age. And there was, in this case, when you read the report, there was a paper trail. I think too that, you know, the interesting thing is that the three endorsement deals, non-aspiration, all happened during COVID, right? Like, how many people are writing a check for $10 million plus, you know, in a period when basically nobody's doing business at all and everything? So,
2: Bobby, yeah, I was about to ask you, what was the biggest thing that jumped out to you in the 36-page report that you read? You just answered
1: That jumped out. Yeah, that was probably the biggest thing. You know, certainly the number that, you know, originally I think it was 4 for $48. I don't think Kawhi finally got all that from aspiration. That's a huge number for basically not doing anything. But yeah, I think the three separate endorsement deals that were agreed upon, that basically, you know, when you follow the trail of, you know, Dennis Robertson, which is, you know, Kawhi's uncle, who's been banned for 5 years. And, you know, it put pressure on the Clippers saying, hey, we've got nothing. There's all these BS deals. And then all of a sudden there was an uptick as far as with meetings and signed deals. And a lot of this, as I said, happened during COVID, which, as we, you know, as you guys know, there was really not much business going on. How many companies wanted to go out and spend, you know, $10-11 million on a player when nothing was going on?
2: One.
1: That's right.
2: Answer your question. It's a $30 million fine. It's 5 first-round picks taken away. Steve Ballmer suspended for a year. The list goes on. Mm-hmm. Bobby Marks, NBA front office insider, explaining it all to us in layman's terms here on ESPN Radio with Samantha Rivera, me, and Fitzsimmons. So pivot to Kawhi. How do you see Kawhi's punishment? And the trade now goes through to Toronto. He goes back to where he won an NBA title with the Raptors.
1: Yeah.
2: But it's just a $700,000, hey, give it back and you're good. What do you think about that?
1: Yeah, I mean, listen, I think the league could have pressed to try to get his contract voided, but then you've got a messy fight with certainly the Players Association. He's got a year left on it. I think there was, you know, certainly the PA had to agree on the punishment. They signed off on it. So that's the reason why, you know, we saw something today. I think there's probably two ways to look at it. Yeah, I mean, I think when you read the report, it does seem somewhat light based on, you know, him writing a check for $700,000. I think the court of public opinion probably sees him differently. You know, certainly we've heard a lot of the rumors that have hovered for the last 6 or 7 years. And then when it comes to kind of, you know, fruition on paper and what was written, it's a little bit different here. I'm expecting that trade to go through with Toronto, you know, within the next week. I'm expecting him to sign an extension here. So it's funny, at the end of the day, Kawhi is probably, I don't want to say he's the big winner, because, you know, certainly his reputation has taken a hit here, but he basically goes relatively unscathed.
0: Now, Bobby, what are you hearing around the league right now as far as whether or not the right decision was actually made here, right? Because I feel like we hear all the time about coaches and athletes, quite frankly, doing illegal stuff behind the scenes all the time. But why now? Why do they actually hit the guys?
1: I worked in the league for a long time. I think there's a difference between, I always say, like, doing 35 and a 25. You know, usually you probably, you know, the police officer is not going to pull you over, and that's maybe some minor things here. But I think when you get caught, when you basically blow through the speed limit and you get caught speeding, I think it raised an eye, and it raised an eye a year ago, and we've been going through it. I think that from just talking with my counterparts within the league, I think there was a level of shock about the significance of the draft picks. Certainly, all five picks, and one of those picks is a Pacers pick that they got in the Ivica Zubac trade. So they basically have stripped down, and they've got two left, at their disposal here. But I think the fine certainly is one thing, but I think the level of picks that were taken away was one of the things that probably caught a lot of teams off guard.
2: All right, go back to your front office days. How creative, if you're the Clippers, do you have to be in order to sustain having five first-round picks taken away from you from
1: Well, they're probably going to recoup a couple. I mean, they'll probably get a couple back in when they trade him, if that deal goes through to Toronto. But the thing is, that, those picks aren't until probably 2031 and 2033. It's basically like the equivalent. Probably not as harsh when, these colleges get the death penalty. We saw back in the day SMU, right, in the 80s with Eric Dickerson and Craig James and that group, and it took them for a while to kind of regroup. I think fortunately for them, listen, they had the fifth pick in this year's draft in Keaton Wagler. They got Darius Garland and the James Harden trade. I mean, roster-wise, they're not depleted. They'll probably get Brandon Ingram. But yeah, I mean, I think long term, as you guys have seen, you build the roster through the draft, and when you don't have five first round picks to do it, they're going to feel the effects down the road.
0: Bobby, explain to me why, like you said, there are messages on messages and pages on pages of the evidence, right, that this happened, and yet the Clippers come out with a statement saying, we're going to defend this, this isn't true.
1: Yeah.
0: Why?
1: Well, the funny thing is, well, I guess it's not funny for the Clippers. I mean, this is binding. I mean, this is basically, unless, I know we live in a world of everything goes to court nowadays. Unless the Clippers want to take the NBA to court, this is the punishment right now. I think that's a question for the Clippers to answer here. I think that maybe their interpretation of the rules is a little bit different than what the NBA and what the CBA.
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3: Houseburger. College football, number two, Oregon rallied from 10 down to beat Boise State 34-27. Auburn's Eric Winters made a game-saving tackle at the goal line on a two-point conversion attempt, and Auburn held off Baylor 17-16. Clemson at LSU to air on ESPN Radio, but they are currently in a weather delay in Baton Rouge. Texas put it on Texas State today, and it did it with some defense.
4: And there's a handoff, Atkins, and Taji Atkins to Dup. The ball's loose, picked up!
3: Longhorns win it 59-7. The call from Learfield. Arch Manning threw for 305 yards and four touchdowns. For the third game in a row, the Dodgers lineup will be void of Shohei Ohtani, who's suffering from neck and right arm soreness. ESPN MLB analyst Adam Ottavino on if Ohtani's health will cost LA a three-peat.
5: He's so important, but mostly with the bat. I mean, of course, what you can do with on the mound is a bonus. It gives them another great starter, but they have four great starters without him, so I'm not as worried about the pitching.
3: Manager Dave Roberts says he's hopeful but not confident they can keep Ohtani off the injured list. Braves and Phillies are on ESPN Radio right now. Philadelphia is up 4-2 in the seventh. And American Taylor Fritz, not sure how it happened, but he blew a two-set lead and lost at the U.S. Open today.
6: Here's Michelle Smallman, and coming up Monday, it's finally here. 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

0: This is the Baseball Tonight podcast for Thursday and Friday, September 3rd and 4th, presented by La Quinta by Wyndham. I'm Buster Olney, working from my home in Montana. Taylor Schwenk is working back in Connecticut. And as we go forward here, we're taping this on September 3rd. I want to say happy birthday to my older sister, Hannah. Don't tell her. But I am just so impressed with her as a person. I am in awe of who she is. But again, don't tell her, because every time we're together, all we do is tease each other. The Dodgers have a Shohei problem. Shohei Ohtani was hitless on Wednesday and has not looked right physically, with issues in his left knee and right biceps. And after the Dodgers lost to the Cardinals again Wednesday night, LA manager Dave Roberts talked about what's ahead for Shohei.
1: Is that just giving him a couple days, or is an IL something
2: that could be a possibility? It won't be an IL, unless it is, but it's very unlikely. But I do think that I'm going to have a conversation, and we'll decide, you know, after I talk to him, you know, what's the extent of it.
3: That Shohei doesn't look right. How much of this is weighing him maybe needing a day and also him not wanting to take the day?
2: He definitely doesn't want to take the day. He feels that, I know, speaking for him, I know he feels that he needs to post and be in the lineup. And if he's upright, he should play. I respect that. But if he's, you know, feeling the way that visibly looks, then really not helping anyone. So that's the conversation that I'll have with him.
0: The Phillies and Diamondbacks played the final game of their series, and it was scoreless until James McCann came to the plate in the bottom of the eighth inning.
4: Top of the lineup that Bolden faced. McCann